0: flag came out a lap ago, going to the inside, and now has a commanding lead on second place Andretti.
1: Bob Jenkins, you are exactly right, excitingly right, in fact. John Cock moved all the way to the inside, past several cars, and picked up the lead of the race. He was the leader, but he was able to get the slower traffic out from in front of him and put them between himself and Mario Andretti. He's now heading through the second turn. Howdy Bell.
2: And he flashes by me, and there goes Mario Andretti. Larry Henry, you got him, babe.
3: He has got a big lead now on Mario Andretti, who is farther back. John Cock with an open track dives into turn three with a commanding lead.
4: And John Cock's already out of turn number three as Mario Andretti comes in. He gets low down below the line. Bob, pick him up.
0: And John Cock really moving as Mario Andretti now has two cars to go around, Kevin Kogan and Dennis Firestone.
1: Mario Andretti on the main straightaway, trying to get around the two slower cars in front of him, Kogan and Firestone. Then is A.J. Foyt right behind Andretti, and right behind Foyt is the third-place car of Bobby Unser. Let's go to the second turn. Howdy Bell.
2: We have our eyes right on Gordon Johncock as he flashes by there at the white line. We're counting. Andretti is below both the white and yellow line as he clears out to the wall, up the backstretch past Larry Henry.
3: And Mario Andretti is almost 5 seconds behind Gordon Johncock now. Johncock already into turn three.
4: And Johncock with more than a straightaway lead over second place Mario Andretti. Andretti past Firestone, now setting his sights on Kogan. Bob.
0: Johncock really stretching it out here as Andretti is caught in traffic. He still has Kevin Kogan to go around.
1: Andretti being blocked by slower cars and Gordon Johncock being able to pick up almost half a straightaway lead now. Here is Andretti coming down. He gets around Firestone. Now he's going to try to get around Kogan at the same time that Bobby Unser moves around A.J. Foyt. Bobby Unser is in third and chasing Mario Andretti. Let's go to the second turn. Howdy Bell.
2: Our leader has gone by us, and he's halfway up the backstretch, but we're watching for Andretti, and there he is, and Bobby Unser about half a second behind.
3: It's over 6.5 seconds now. John Cock has picked up a second and a half since the last time. Doug Zink.
4: John Cock is already through turn number three. Andretti still trying to get around rookie Kevin Kogan. Bob?
0: That's the situation it is in turn number four. We've been watching the car of Gordon Smiley. The car is smoking badly here in turn number four as he gets... Oh, and we have a crash coming out of turn number three.
1: Let's go to turn three, Doug.
4: And actually now the car is over closer to Bob Jenkins. Bob, can you pick him up?
0: Yes, it is Jose Le Garza in number 55. Garza struck the outside wall coming out of turn number three. The car slid all the way through the short chute. Also came in contact with the wall right to the left of me. Garza, though, is out of the car, and he appears to be okay. Jose Le Garza, who was running up in the top five and doing a tremendous job this afternoon, receives the applause of the crowd in front of me as he is out of that raced car and now goes over to the retaining wall to get his bearings, takes off the helmet. Jose Le Garza is okay, but the car made at least two contacts with the wall. First time coming out of turn number three, the car slid along the retaining wall through the short chute, then bumped the wall again in turn number four. Paul?
1: Jose Le Garza has certainly taught the fans here at Indianapolis how to love him. He got a standing ovation when he climbed safely from that car. He now throws his hands up in the air in triumph. He may not have won this race. In fact, he ended it against the wall. But I'm certain it's a personal victory for this fine young man, Jose Le Garza, who has led this race. Now, that's brought the leaders into the pits. And right now, let's go down to Jerry Baker in the Mario Andretti pit.
5: I could hardly see the Mario Andretti pits. I was with Gordon Smiley when he came in, and now so quickly I didn't get a chance to get down there. Mario, from what I can see, Paul is still in. You got a better view than I do.
1: 18 seconds, 19 seconds have now passed in the Mario Andretti pit, and now Andretti back into competition. Fuel only on his car. The yellow flag is out. Result of Jose Le Garza's accident. Gordon Johncock leads. Because Andretti came into the pits, it is Bobby Unser that is in second place. This is Paul Page back at the Indianapolis Motor Speedway, where Jose Le Garza has struck the wall as a result of that impact. The yellow flag has come out. They are slowed under the yellow. Bobby Unser was the leader at the time, and he has made a pit stop. We'll wait for an official scoring update, but there is one very happy race driver by the name of Jose Le Garza. And in just a moment, we'll get an update report from Bob Jenkins, but right now we pause 10 seconds for station identification. This is the Indianapolis Motor Speedway Radio Network. Back at the Indianapolis Motor Speedway, let's go to Bob Jenkins. Bob?
0: Paul, I have never seen such a celebration at the Indianapolis Motor Speedway other than for a winner. Jose Legarza parked the car up against the retaining wall after striking it twice. He climbed out of the car and immediately began raising his hands, and he continued to do so for 3 or 4 minutes as he was seated on the tow truck, and the tow truck took him down to a position about 50 yards from me to where his car had been taken. The crowd all along this fourth turn, both to the inside and outside, saluting him, giving him the cheers, and Jose Lee responding with the clenched fist. He is now in the ambulance as it makes its way down the main straightaway, but Jose Lee was not injured in that crash. He is a very happy race driver.
1: And Bob, since so many people here at the Speedway carry radios, as that ambulance goes down the main straightaway, he is still receiving a standing ovation because they know he is there. And he has been waving whenever he can get away from the medical technicians out the back window. We saw a glint of his hand as he decided to respond to that standing ovation given on the main straightaway at the Indianapolis Motor Speedway. Lou Palmer, you have a note.
6: Yeah, there is somebody else having a very good day today. I mean, a most happy fella. Because I am here in the pits at the south end, I get to see him each time he comes off the racetrack. Duke Nalen's having a darn good time driving that pace car. Each time he comes in, the grin is as broad as the front windshield. He likes it out there, Paul.
1: And, well, he should. He certainly had many fine rides here at the Indianapolis Motor Speedway. John DeCamp, the official scorecard at 140 laps.
7: 140 laps. The leader was Gordon Johncock in car number 20. Second place, Bobby Unser, car number 3. Third place car was number 40, Mario Andretti. In fourth, car number 55, driven by Jose Legarza. That was at 140 laps. He hit the wall shortly after that. In fifth spot, car number 33, Vern Schupan. In sixth spot, car number 60, Gordon Smiley. In seventh place, car number 4, Dennis Firestone. In eighth place, car number 14, A.J. Foyt. In ninth place, car number 50, Jeff Brabham. And in tenth place, car number 16, Tony Bettenhausen. At the 140-lap mark, there were 5 rookies in the top 12. Paul?
1: The average speed at 140 laps, 141.250 miles an hour. That is better than last year's 135-mile-an-hour average. It does not come near the record of 165.64 miles an hour. We have 8 leaders so far in this race, though they have battled back and forth and changed more than 8 times. Bobby Unser, Johnny Rutherford, Tom Sneva, Rick Mears, Gordon Smiley, Danny Ungaius, Gordon Johncock, and Jose Legarza have all led this 500-mile race. At the moment, the leader is car number 40. Mario Andretti, Gordon Johncock is in second. Bobby Unser is sitting in third place, and we anticipate a green flag at any moment on the Indianapolis Motor Speedway. I might also say, Donald Davidson, that throughout the afternoon, it is Vern Schupan's car, Vern Schupan, who has been sitting right there, right behind that tremendous battle, and we have not yet had a chance to mention him.
8: Paul, it's funny you should mention it. I hadn't even realized he was there until about 2 or 3 minutes ago, and during the yellow, I was just taking a scan of the board, and I noticed he was running fourth, and I thought perhaps that was because of pit stop shuffling, but I don't believe so. He's showing us 2 laps down, but ahead of some pretty good veteran drivers.
1: A green flag is out once again at the Indianapolis Motor Speedway, and it is Mario Andretti that will be moving up to the lead once again. He holds the lead at this moment, though he is about 9 cars back in the field, and his teammate Gordon Johncock is chasing him. Ron Carroll.
9: We have him. There's Andretti. There's Johncock just right behind him, and it looks like another battle shaping up over to turn 2. Howdy, Bell.
2: We have our eyes on him, and they drive right beneath us at this moment up the back stretch, and Larry Henry should pick him up.
3: What a day for the STP teams. There's Mario Andretti. He's got to make a move on Vern Schupan. Gordon Johncock right behind as they motor on down to turn number 3.
4: And the field moving safely through turn number 3. Andretti dropping down below the yellow and white line. They're over into turn number 4. Bob Jenkins.
0: Once again, we are seeing drivers charge from the back of the pack. Andretti started on the last row, is leading this race right now, but Johncock is right behind. Another car hits the wall right in front of me. A car is into the wall right in front of me. And it is Gordon Smiley in number 60. Smiley came in contact with the wall going into turn number 4. He has stopped right in front of me. There is damage to the left side of the race car, but Gordon appears to be okay. We see movement within the cockpit. And so our second yellow line in a row from here in turn number 4. Gordon Smiley bangs the wall here right in front of us. He is being assisted in that race car as the safety crewmen go to his rescue. But he appears to be okay. There is movement within the cockpit. I think he's being assisted in getting his helmet off. It could possibly be that he is pinned in that car because there is damage to the front end and to the left side, but I don't think we have a serious situation here with Gordon Smiley. Paul?
1: Thank you, Bob Jenkins.

0: just to check to see that he had his full faculties. Gordon Smiley is okay now. He has received a tremendous hand from the crowd here in turn number four. Now Gordon Smiley walks across the racetrack with one of the safety crewmen. He will be taken to the hospital for a checkup, but Gordon Smiley is in good shape, Paul.
1: The leader now, Mario Andretti, car number 40. His teammate, Gordon Johncock, is right behind him on the race course. A reversal of the situation we've seen several times this afternoon. Bobby Unser is in third. Vern Schupan is in fourth. A.J. Foyt is in fifth. And car number four, Dennis Firestone, who started this race way back in 29th position, has moved up to the sixth place. So a nice drive to Donald Davidson for Dennis Firestone, in a car that he jumped into at the last minute and qualified.
2: Yes, Paul, that was one that he was one of the early qualifiers that had a speed that they thought would hold up. He got bumped and apparently to miss the race, and then at the last minute, shortly before qualifications ended, his car owner purchased a car that was sitting in line. It was the Patrick backup. Dennis Firestone climbed into it and qualified it without ever having practiced in it.
1: Thank you, Donald Davidson. The yellow flag out at the Indianapolis Motor Speedway. 147 laps complete, 53 laps away from 500 miles. Mario Andretti is in first place. Gordon Johncock in second. Bobby Unser third. Vern Schupan is in fourth.
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0: This bud's for you. Anheuser-Busch, St. Louis.
1: Gordon Johncock just made a pit stop. Mario Andretti is in the lead. Bobby Unser is in second, and Johncock drops to third as a result of that pit stop. But the hero of the race may well be at this moment, Jose Legarza. He's with Bob Forbes. Bob?
2: Okay, Paul, we're here with Jose Legarza. And Jose, you were quite the favorite out there as you got out of your car, and I'm sure the first thing is that you're okay.
3: Yes, I'm perfectly okay. You know, not a scratch.
2: Well, it must have given you a great thrill to hear all of those people with such a great ovation.
3: I tell you, that was fantastic. My emotions just took over. It was really great.
2: Joselly, what exactly did happen?
3: One of the suspension pieces or one broke on the rear coming about in the middle of turn three. And the back end just started skidding around, and I just held the car until I touched the wall.
2: Were you aware that you were leading the race in a short period there?
3: Yeah, I was aware of that.
2: Well, what kind of a thrill was it for you today?
3: Well, it was quite an experience. I know I have a shot at winning the Indy 500 one of these days. If it's not this year or next year, it'll be one of these years.
2: Must have given you a lot of confidence to know that you can race up there with the big names and really compete with them.
3: It definitely did. I didn't expect, and I did try my best, and it was a pleasure to be running up there.
2: Well, it's a pleasure to have you here. You've been a great fan. You've been a great driver to these fans, and I know you're going to have a lot of them when you come back next year.
3: Thank you very much.
2: Paul, he's quite a young man.
1: Thank you, Bob Forbes. Under the yellow flag, we have two cars making stops. One is Mario Andretti. Let's go to Jerry Baker. Jerry?
4: He's already gone, Paul. He came in. They checked the right side rubber, chose not to change that. They did refuel the automobile. If you can see his pit area, you wouldn't believe it. It looks like a drag strip down here. He's got just reams of rubber as he goes screaming out of here.
1: Well, certainly, almost by the time I had finished saying that you have the report, he had pulled away, Jerry Baker. Let's move down, because at the same time, Bobby Unser made a stop, and perhaps Chuck Marlowe saw that. Chuck, are you there?
5: Well, it was just as quick, Paul. In, fuel, check the right side, out again. And these drivers are driving to win today.
1: So they're not giving us time even to report on their pit stops. Not that they should. They're trying to win a 500-mile race. Bobby Unser has completed 149 laps. He is the leader. Mario Andretti is in second place. Gordon Johncock is in third. Vern Schuppan is in fourth. And Dennis Firestone has moved up now to fifth position, getting around A.J. Foyt, who sits in the sixth place. We are under the yellow. Peter Halsmer is now making that trip to the hospital, though it was plain right at the scene of the accident that he was not injured. He hopped right out of his car. And Gordon Smiley, the most recent accident, also at the hospital, and he just took the ambulance ride down the main straightaway, so we can give you good reports on both of those racing drivers. And the field is out behind the pace car. Duke Nalen, the driver, once again, the yellow revolving lights on top of the pace car, which tells the field behind it that they will go at least another lap under this yellow flag. When they go back racing once again, it will be Bobby Unser as the leader. Donald?
6: Jose Legarza was born on March the 15th, 1959. He's only 22 years old and is the youngest driver in the field. And Henry Bradshaw, doing the stats here, just pointed out to me that we have had 22 leaders in 22 changes in leadership, I should say. The record for 500 miles is 29, and that was the epic battle of 1960 when Jim Rathman and Roger Ward were swapping the lead every two or three laps or so. And Roger had to slow down when he saw the cord showing through on his tire and elected to take second place and let Jim Rathman win rather than risk either making a pit stop and finishing further back or having an accident.
1: Well, Roger Ward, you're in danger of having yet another one of your records broken here.
7: Well, time marches on, and of course, when you have the kind of competitive race that we have today, it's great. I love it when there's a battle for the lead the entire distance.
1: You know, I will have to say that last year you spent a lot of time sitting down, watching out the window comfortably. You are now standing up. You've been standing up this whole race. Apparently you do like it.
7: I do love it. As a matter of fact, I get very excited. You know, I never really was nervous before a race until I retired, and now I'm nervous through the entire event.
1: Well, you certainly are a wonderful spectator, and you've served well in your role as driver expert here today. Let's look up to the fourth turn, because the green flag flies once again over the Indianapolis Motor Speedway, and Bobby Unser leads Gordon Johncock down to the green flag as the race is on once again. Ron Carroll, pick up Bobby Unser.
8: All right, and we're looking for it. There he is. Bobby Unser right there, and just that quick, there's Gordon Johncock as they hand over to turn two at Howdy Bell.
9: All right, Howdy Bell, we're looking for that machine. There he is, flashing through the second turn up the back stretch to Larry.
10: comes Bobby Unser down the back straightaway. He's building some distance as Gordon Johncock is about four cars behind. He's making a move, but Bobby Unser's got green white all the way into turn three.
11: And here comes Bobby Unser. We may get a yellow light momentarily, though. There's a car stalled.
12: We do have a yellow light once again.
11: It's a car between three and four. Bob, it's over close to you.
10: And it is Bill Whittington, and he has been sitting there for almost this entire lap. I could not believe that the yellow light did not go on, but it just now came on. Bill Whittington in the number 90 pulled the car to the inside of the racetrack in the north short chute and was stalled there, has been for an entire lap, but it was only until the cars got right upon him that they turned on the yellow. That's the reason we are under caution once again.
1: So Bill Whittington, the Craco car stereo system special in car number 90, is behind the wrecker now and will get a tow down into the pit area. Already they've cast him loose and he is coasting down toward the pits. Stay tuned for the greatest spectacle in racing. This is Paul Page back at the Indianapolis Motor Speedway. The yellow flag is out once again. Prior to this time, we've had seven yellow lights, and the total running time of the seven yellow lights, 71 minutes and 7 seconds, but the yellow light clock is clicking once again. Bobby Unser is leading the field. Gordon Johncock is second. Mario Andretti is third. But Bob Jenkins, you say that this yellow light has proven to be an advantage to Vern Schuppan. Bob Jenkins.
10: It certainly seemed like it, Paul, because Al Unser and Vern Schuppan were ahead of the pace car. The pace car pulled ahead of our leader, Bobby Unser. Those two cars were ahead of Unser, and so they were, it appears to me, able to make up this lap. Schuppan dodged into the pit area just a couple of seconds ago, but I think that he has taken advantage of the situation and moved up an entire lap. Now, we might also bring you up to date on the Whittington situation. The tow truck was able to pull him down to a position about a quarter of a mile from the entrance of the pit area, and there the car has stalled again. So we're going to be yellow for a few more laps as we get the Whittington car off the racetrack.
1: Thank you much, Bob Jenkins. Let's go to Bob Forbes. Bob?
13: Okay, Paul. We have Gordon Smiley, and very happy to report that he's in good shape. Gordon, what happened?
14: Well, you know, I don't like pointing a finger at anybody, but it was such a blatant case of somebody driving way over their head that you know, I don't mind it in this instance. It's Tony Bettenhausen, and earlier today, he just about took me out earlier. He's way over his head, trying way too hard. His car's loose all the time, all the way around the track. And this time, I was completely by him, had all my wheels by him, and he just turned right underneath my right rear wheel.
13: And that's, you're talking about Tony Bettenhausen?
14: Mm-hmm.
13: Okay, and had you run into him any time before with any problems?
14: Well, like I say, yeah. He was real loose earlier and just about took me off earlier today. Well, you know, this was the second time I was giving him a lot of room. And Al Unser and I both were going by him at the same time. And, you know, Al just got by, and as I started to go by him, he just hooked me with his left front wheel and spun me right up, around backwards up into the wall.
13: Well, we're sorry that the incident happened, but we're very happy that you're all right, Gordon.
14: Thank you.
13: Paul?
1: This is Paul Page back at the Indianapolis Motor Speedway. We have 154 laps complete. Let's look at the rundown 4 laps ago. Because we're under the yellow, John, we have a little time. Let's be as complete as we can.
15: All right, Paul, at the end of 150 laps, the lead car was number 3, Bobby Unser. Second place, car number 20, Gordon Johncock. Third place, car number 40, Mario Andretti. Fourth place, car 33, Vern Schuppan. Fifth place, car 4, Dennis Firestone. Sixth place, car 14, A.J. Foyt. Seventh place, car number 32, rookie Kevin Cogan. Eighth place, car number 50, rookie Jeff Brabham. Ninth place, car number 35, rookie Bob Lazier. 10th place, car number 81, Sheldon Kinzer. 11th place, car number 16, rookie Tony Bettenhausen. 12th place, car number 90, Bill Whittington. In 13th place, car 84, Tim Richmond. 14th place, car 53, Steve Krizoloff. 15th place, another rookie, Bill Alsop. 16th place, car 31, Larry Dixon. 17th place, car 56, Tom Bigelow. 18th place, still another rookie, car number 74, Mike Chandler. 19th place, another rookie, car number 37, Scott Brayton. In 20th spot, car number 60, Gordon Smiley, who has hit the wall and is out now. In 21st place, car number 38, Jerry Carl. In 22nd place, another car that's out, Josele Garza. In 23rd place, still another car that's out, Peter Holzmer. And in 24th place, still running, car number 88, Al Unser. Paul?
1: We're waiting now for the green flag to come out. Dwayne Sweeney waves the green to the front of the field, and Bobby Unser leading Gordon, John Cock, and Mario Andretti comes down to the line. There's Bobby Unser crossing the line, completing lap 156. Pick him up, Ron Carroll.
8: All right, here we are, the first turn. Bobby Unser right there, and let's see if we can get the time lapse for you. Right there is John Cock. Andretti right on his tail as they head into turn two, Howdy.
9: Here's Bobby Unser, former winner, going by, and let's watch for, yes, there's Gordon John Cock, and Mario's right on his tail. Larry?
16: The Unser goes streaking down the back straightaway. Right now, Gordon John Cock, Mario Andretti, they're side by side. Andretti gets by on the inside as they head towards turn three.
11: And they're side by side coming into three. Yes, it's Andretti diving in before John Cock. Unser's clear over in turn number four.
10: Oh, a great race. Unser is biased. The battle is for second. They're running nose to tail. It's Andretti and John Cock running nose to tail on the racetrack.
1: I know this has to keep Chief Mechanic Jim McGee's heart up in his mouth because he's watching his two cars race side by side on the race course. Bobby Unser leads, but now Gordon John Cock is trying Mario Andretti in the first turn run.
8: And there's a car right in front of him. It's car number 81, Sheldon Kinzer. But so they've had to back off just a tiny bit. They're over in turn two right now, Huddy.
9: Yes, and we see Mario goes below the white and yellow lines as he heads up the backstretch and tries to get by Kinzer. I think Larry will see him pass him.
16: Andretti's trying to get by him. There's a four-second interval between first and second. John Cock going around on the outside. They're three abreast as they head into turn three.
11: Crowd rises to its feet. The mutual respect of two great race drivers as they go into the turn side by side. It's John Cock ahead of Andretti.
10: Yes, it is. In turn four, John Cock leading Andretti by about one car length.
1: The battle is for second place. Bobby Unser leads alone down the straightaway. But here comes Gordon John Cock with Mario Andretti right behind him. And they've lengthened out the distance, so they've tried each other now. As Andretti closes up just a bit, we say stay tuned for the greatest spectacle in racing. This is Paul Page back at the Indianapolis Motor Speedway. Bobby Unser leads, but the STP cars are battling side by side. They're in turn three. Doug Zink.
11: Gordon John Cock goes ahead of Mario Andretti in turn number three. Andretti had taken him over in one. Bob, pick him up.
10: They're just back and forth. First John Cock, then Andretti and John Cock. Right now it's John Cock and Andretti headed down the straightaway.
1: They are certainly pulling one another up on the speed margin because Gordon John Cock leads Mario Andretti. They are fighting for second place. Bobby Unser is out in front and taking advantage of this lull in the action for him. He has a clean race course in front of him. But Andretti and John Cock have really been battling. Andretti drops well below the white line. Coming through the second turn, they come into the view of Larry Henry. Larry?
16: There goes Gordon John Cock. He's got a bigger lead over Mario Andretti. Bobby Unser has no one in front of him for the entire back straightaway. They're heading towards turn three.
11: Now here comes John Cock, about 15 car lengths behind Andretti, dropping down below the yellow and white line. They're into the short chute.
10: They're beginning to stretch out just a little. Unser increases his lead over John Cock, and John Cock stretches it out just a little on Mario Andretti.
1: Well, Roger Ward, as we watch both of these drivers come around this race course, they're using every inch of the racetrack, aren't they?
7: Well, they certainly are. As a matter of fact, they need to. I believe that Bobby has a little edge on him. He's able to pull away a little bit. And perhaps Gordon has a little edge on Mario. However, we'll have to wait till the end of the race to find out.
1: We have a yellow flag out. Gentlemen, let's look for it. The yellow flag flies once again. Come in, Bob Jenkins.
10: Well, the problem is on the main straightaway, Paul. An engine's let go, apparently, right here in turn number four, and a huge puff of smoke went up, and it really blocked the visibility of the drivers, and that's the reason why the yellow came out. I do not know who it was. He is in turns one or two.
1: Let's go to Ron Carroll, who may have that car. Ron?
8: Right you are, Paul. We have a car, and it's right down just barely past the fence. As they come out of the starting block, the wrecker has pulled up now, and I'm going to have to get the glasses on. All right, it's Tom Bigelow. Tom Bigelow, 56. I could not see the number for just a moment. He is out of the car, though, and quite all right, Paul.
1: Well, Tom Bigelow popped the engine in an area that is north of the control tower and south of Bob Jenkins, and we have trouble seeing it, but it did blow a great deal of smoke when the engine let go. Bigelow got it safely down onto the grass just at the south end of the pit area. He's climbed out of the car. The car sits on the apron. The yellow flag is out, and that continues to give Bobby Unser the lead. This is Paul Page back at the Indianapolis Motor Speedway. Larry Henry, you say that you think it might have been Sheldon Kinzer because of an action on the backstretch?
16: Well, he is back down in front of us. When the yellow light came out, he pulled to the inside of the track. The hand went up in the air to indicate maybe some problems on that car, but he has come around on the pace lap now behind the pace car, so it is definitely not him as we check the cars going by us here. And one observation we'll make very quickly, we have a stock block left in the field. That is Jerry Carl, of course, who got in by a protest being filed. Back to you, Paul.
1: Well, back in the master control tower, in just a moment we will give you for your scoring charts the rundown of lap 160. As of 150 laps, Gordon Johncock had earned $9,800 for leading 49 laps in the competition. Danny Ongais had picked up $5,000, and we have a full list of drivers, all who have made money as a result of leading this 500-mile race. And right at the bottom of that list is car 55, Josele Garza, who, of course, hit the wall. But for his work at leading 13 different laps, he has picked up $2,600. That's in addition to other monies that he will receive as a result of his finishing position. John DeCamp.
15: Paul, at the end of 160 laps, the leader was Bobby Unser in car number 3. Second place, car number 20, Gordon Johncock. Third place, car number 40, Mario Andretti. In fourth place, car 33, Vern Schuppan. In fifth place, car 14, A.J. Foyt. In sixth place, car number 4, Dennis Firestone. In seventh place, car number 50, Jeff Brabham. In eighth place, car 32, Kevin Cogan. In ninth place, car 81, Sheldon Kinzer. And in tenth spot, car number 16, Tony Bettenhausen.
1: Let's take a look at the leading lap rundown while we have a little time under this yellow flag. Bobby Unser began this race as the leader, held on to it until the end of the 21st lap, in which time Johnny Rutherford picked up the lead. On the 25th lap, Tom Sneva took the lead back, and Bobby Unser took it away one lap later on lap 26. Then Tom Sneva battled back, and on the 33rd lap, Tom Sneva was back in front. Rick Mears picked up the lead on the 57th lap. Gordon Smiley on the 58th, Bobby Unser on the 59th, Danny Ongais on the 60th, and on the 64th lap, Gordon Johncock came back into the lead. Bobby Unser picked it up on the 91st, and then Mario Andretti on the 97th lap. Josele Garza on the 99th held it until Johncock took it back on the 105th lap. Then Bobby Unser took it from Johncock on the 114th. Johncock back from Unser on the 119th, and we'll continue with that, but we have action on the race course. The pace car has pulled off into the pit area. The green flag flies once again, and Bobby Unser and Mario Andretti are side by side coming down the main straightaway in a battle for the lead. Ron Carroll.
8: And Mario Andretti's got him. Andretti's got him. John, Bobby Unser, second place now. Over in turn two. Howdy, get him.
9: They drift down off of the short chute wall down inside the track, and you're right, it is Mario Andretti in the lead. Larry.
16: Mario Andretti by him at STP Oil Treatment Special. He's heading down the back straightaway, but Unser closes again, moves alongside as they head towards turn three. They're side by side.
11: And Bobby Unser grabs the lead going into turn number three. It looks like the crowd here evenly split between the two. They're into turn number four. Bob.
10: That's just what I was about to say. Cheers from all over this grandstand. Bobby Unser has the lead with Andretti second, and it's a really partisan crowd here in four.
1: Well, the crowd on their feet once again and cheering Bobby Unser down the line as Mario Andretti chases him across the line and down to the first turn once again. Ron.
8: All right. There it is. There's Bobby Unser right now and Andretti right behind him. Incidentally, Foyt has moved into the third position on the track right now as they're in turn two. Howdy.
9: Bobby Unser flashing by, and right here's Mario Andretti and A.J. Foyt right behind him. Larry?
16: Unser is opening up his lead now in that PC9B. He's motoring towards turn three. Foyt going around Mario Andretti.
11: Into turn number three, it's Bobby Unser opening up a very wide lead. Foyt gets around Mario Andretti. Andretti down below the yellow white line. Into the short chute. Bob, pick him up.
10: And it is Bobby Unser stretching it out now on second place, Mario Andretti. And Foyt, as you indicated, is between the leader and second place.
1: A.J. Foyt is actually two laps down, sitting back in the sixth place. Now he's moved up to fifth place as a result of the pass he just made on a slower car. And he has managed to put himself in between Mario Andretti and the leader, Bobby Unser. Gordon Johncock sits back about five more cars, but Johncock is in third position. He has that slower traffic then that he will have to maneuver around, and he is about a quarter of a lap behind. Mario Andretti just comes onto the back straightaway while Bobby Unser heads down to the third turn. Pick him up, Doug Zink.
11: And here comes Bobby Unser moving very smoothly through turn number three, looking for his second victory. 33 laps away from that. They're in the turn number four. Bob.
10: Bobby Unser right in front of me. He has Tim Richmond right in front of him, one of the slower cars in the field at this point. Unser will be trying to go around on the straightaway.
1: So we are back racing at the Indianapolis Motor Speedway. Bobby Unser picks his hand up off the wheel of the Norton Spirit and acknowledges the starter, Dwayne Sweeney, as he comes under the line, acknowledges his pit crew, and Mario Andretti heads down into the first turn also. Then Gordon Johncock just now heading down into the first turn. So the lead has begun to spread out. They are all on the 168th lap. And as we mentioned earlier, Vern Schuppan continues to watch the leaders from the fourth position. in fifth place is A.J. Foyt, who is sitting right back there. And I would say, Roger Ward, that Vern Schupan and Mario, and I'm trying to say that Vern Schupan and A.J. Foyt are both still within striking distance if something would happen up front.
7: Well, yes, actually, either one of those drivers could win the race. However, all three of the leaders would have to drop out for them to get back in the hunt, because they're on the same lap and they're down two laps. So to make up two laps with only 30-some laps left would be impossible.
1: Let's watch Mario Andretti now. He has begun to slow down coming off the fourth turn. Ron Carroll, he's in front of you.
8: He's in front of me right now, Mario Andretti. Still out on the racetrack, but yes, he keeps, seems to be pulling, falling way back. He's over in two right now, Howdy.
9: He's dropping below the double yellow and white line as he came through the second turn, and he's about two-thirds of the way up the backstretch now.
16: And he's really about 10 seconds behind Bobby Unser. Last lap, he was only 7 seconds behind.
11: He's still in the groove, though, as he comes to turn number three, but he does drop down below the yellow and white line. Bob Jenkins.
10: And he has done that on several occasions, the last couple of laps, dropping way down below the white and yellow line here in four. He apparently is suffering some kind of problem, is definitely slowing down.
1: So Mario Andretti in second place comes down the main straightaway. His teammate Gordon Johncock in car 20 is right behind him and closing the gap. In fact, he may overhaul his teammate the next moment, Ron Carroll.
8: Well, I think you're going to be right. Yes, as they head down and through the chute, it is Johncock overhauling Mario Andretti and over in two.
9: As a matter of fact, Johncock sort of forced Andretti a little bit high in the groove as they came through here, and he wee-wawed a little bit. Larry?
16: And Gordon Johncock goes by, but there's still 12 seconds between Johncock and the leader, Bobby Unser, as Johncock heads into three.
11: And here's Gordon Johncock and the STP racer and car number 40, another STP racer, Mario Andretti right behind him. Bob?
10: During this most recent yellow, Gordon Johncock made a pit stop and was last in the field as they came down for green, but he has moved back up and now in second.
1: Bobby Unser brings him across the line, 171 laps complete. Larry Henry, you have a comment.
16: We have car number 31, Larry Dixon, coming down to the white line, slowing down as he goes into turn three. We might have a yellow. He might have enough power to make it back to the pits.
1: So Larry Dixon experiencing a problem. Hopefully that will not bring the yellow out. We have seen a lot of yellow light here today. Through the 160th lap, 46 of them have been run under the yellow. And Bob Jenkins now reporting to us that they should be able to keep the green flag flying over the Indianapolis Motor Speedway. It is Bobby Unser that leads this race, and a tremendous battle in second place has developed between Gordon Johncock and his teammate Mario Andretti. Bobby Unser comes down across the line. A.J. Foyt is right behind him on the race course, but he is two laps down from the leader lap. There goes Al Unser past, who has continued in this race after lengthy repairs. And Gordon Johncock finally heads down into the first turn. And Mario Andretti is almost a full straightaway back. In fact, at this moment, Dennis Firestone sitting right behind Andretti. And in that car is really dogging him, staying right with him. So that should indicate that the capability of Mario Andretti's car has fallen off a bit. Wouldn't you say, Roger Ward?
7: Well, I think watching the way Mario is driving the racetrack would indicate that he probably has some kind of a chassis problem. He's able to, you know, use all of his expertise to grab a lead, but then the people are able to pass him right back. So I'm certain he must have some problem with his chassis and is not able to run the pattern that he would like to run.
1: John DeCamp, let's take a look at the scorecards.
15: Okay, after 170 laps, Paul, Bobby Unser is the leader in car number three. Car number 40, Mario Andretti, is running in second. Gordon Johncock in car number 20 is running in third. In fourth, car 33, Vern Schupan. In fifth, A.J. Foyt, car 14. Sixth, car number 4, Dennis Firestone. Seventh, car 32, Kevin Cogan. In eighth, car number 50, Jeff Brabham. In ninth, car number 81, Sheldon Kinzer. Running in tenth, car number 16, Tony Bettenhausen. Paul?
1: At the conclusion of 170 laps, and we're currently on lap 173, the average speed 136.669 miles an hour. Donald?
17: There are a number of traditional awards that are given here. One that's been given since 1950 is Stuart Warner's Hans Wilbur-Shaw John Hobbs Trophy for the driver that leads at the halfway mark. And this being the 31st year of that, the Mexican José Garza is the winner.
1: All right, now let's talk with José Garza's mother, who has been here at the Speedway and has been enjoying herself in May.
13: Okay, Paul, I'm with Mrs. Garza. Mrs. Garza, was it a thrill for you and your son today?
18: Was it quite, I didn't
13: what,
18: get
13: did
18: it.
13: Did you enjoy the race today?
18: Yes, I did. I did. I was very glad. I was very glad what he was doing. And I am very glad that he is very well now.
13: Are you proud of him?
18: Yes, I am.
13: Will you be back next year?
18: Yes.
13: All right. Thank you so much.
1: And thank you, Bob. At the Indianapolis Motor Speedway, car number 3. The Norton Spirit. Bobby Unser is the leader. There are 25 laps to go until the finish. Stay tuned for the greatest spectacle in racing. This is Paul Page back at the Indianapolis Motor Speedway, where Bobby Unser is our leader at this moment, 176 laps complete, but we expect him to head down into the pit area at any moment. Currently, Mario Andretti is in the pits. Let's go to Jerry Baker.
4: I've got him. They have changed the right side rubber already, Paul. This was a planned pit stop. There's nothing exciting about this. Whether this is the last one or not, I can't say. They have placed the right side rubber on, cooled the car, and there goes Mario Andretti.
1: Mario Andretti takes car number 40 out of the pits and heads back to the main straightaway. And Bobby Unser, his crew is ready. They are prepared for a pit stop. Some gesturing. They're trying to get some of the people back out of the way because Larry Dixon's number 31 car is going to be in the way of Bobby Unser as he comes down in the pit area. They're urging his crew to push the car faster, get it beyond Bobby's pits so he can make a smooth stop in. He is, after all, the leader. 177 laps. Bobby Unser heading down on the pit lane. Down through the pit area. His crew is ready. Dixon's car is clear. It should be a safe stop. Bobby Unser comes off the lead into the pits and comes into the view of Chuck Marlowe. Chuck?
5: Right in front of us. He just rolls up, pulls to a stop. They fasten the overflow and the hose. No rubber on the right side. It's just fuel alone. Let's see how much he saves. Takes a lot. Keeping that engine revving high. And they're giving him enough to go the distance. 24 laps. It's full and he's gone.
1: And Bobby Unser, car number 3, the Norton Spirit, is on his way once again. 178 laps complete. And so it is Gordon Johncock that will pick up the lead, but it is Gordon Johncock that will head down into the pits. We have a yellow. Do we have a yellow flag? Did I hear a call of a yellow? No, we do not. I thought I heard a call of a yellow. Coming down in the pit area, let's go to Howdy Bell as we watch Jeff Brabham head out of the pits after a routine stop. Howdy?
9: Thank you very much, Paul. We have A.J. Foyt going slowly through this second turn, but I think he's up by Larry Henry now. What can you see, Larry?
16: Well, he just put the visor up on his helmet, and A.J. Foyt is coasting down the back straightaway, and I would say that would be it for today for Supertex. He put a lot of effort in. He didn't really get a chance to shake down this car completely because of family problems this month, the health of his mother and all, and he is coasting very, very slowly towards turn number 3. It doesn't look like 1981 will be number 5 for A.J.
1: Gordon Johncock completes lap 179 as our leader. Bobby Unser is chasing him in second place. In third place is Mario Andretti. Vern Schupan in car number 33 is in fourth place. A.J. Foyt was sitting in fifth, but then you just heard the report. He began to slow down on the racetrack, and so as a result of that, he is no doubt coming around to be out of this race. Larry Henry. Larry Henry.
16: A. Foyt has stopped on the track now. He is not even into turn 3. He is out on the track. They still have not thrown the yellow light. He is sitting on the track, not in the grass in turn 3. It is still green. He is just sitting there motionless. And now finally, here come the tow trucks out. And still, it's a green light, and the tow trucks are almost out onto the racing surface. As you hear the cars go by, it is there it finally goes yellow, and A.J. should be getting a tow in very shortly.
1: Well, the yellow flag is out at the Indianapolis Motor Speedway. You heard the reason in advance of the yellow flag that A.J. Foyt slowed on the backstretch, finally rolled to a stop in the third turn, and he will have to pick up a tow and be brought around to the pit area now. 180 laps are now complete. John DeCamp, the scorecard, please.
15: Well, Paul, at the end of 180 laps, the leader is Gordon Johncock in car number 20. Running in second place, car number 3, Bobby Unser. In third place, car number 40. Mario Andretti in fourth place, car 33, Vern Schupan. In fifth place, car number 4, Dennis Firestone. In sixth place, car number 32, Kevin Cogan. In seventh place, car number 50, Jeff Brabham. In eighth place, car number 14, A.J. Foyt, who has just stalled out. In ninth place, car number 81, Sheldon Kinzer. And in tenth spot, car number 16, Tony Bettenhausen. 1 through 10.
1: And Gordon Johncock, our leader at the time, came in a quick stop for fuel, topped up, and he should now be able to go the distance. But let's check in with Jerry Baker and make sure the stop went routinely. Jerry?
4: Yes, Paul, there was no problem whatsoever. They came in. They did take a look at the right side rubber, of course, as they always do. They refueled the automobile. A loud cheer went up when that yellow light came out, because I think they thought that might help this crew just a bit, as it's going to do some of the others also. Routine stop, he's out, and this should be it for the fun run.
1: Well, Roger Ward, the drama is set now. Gordon Johncock makes his stop on the yellow. Some of the others were not so fortunate. What do you anticipate here in the next few minutes?
7: Well, I don't think that stop helped Gordon all that much, because Bobby had just completed his pit stop and was able to go into the lead when Gordon came in to make his. And they are very close together on the racetrack, so it's going to be a real scramble to the finish, and we'll see who has the fastest car.
1: I might say, with 181 laps now complete, it may not only be a race to the finish, but a race to beat the rain. Because, Ron Carroll, you're reporting that you're seeing some heavy clouds, right?
8: You are right, Paul. They're more to the west-southwest of us right now. The sun is gone in behind them, an overcast skies. The drama is really going to build for these next 19 laps. Bobby Unser, Gordon Johncock, and the rain. We're going to watch for it very carefully. We'll keep our eyes on the track, but try to turn around and watch as those clouds get heavier and heavier, Paul.
1: The average speed to this point, 138.594 miles an hour. This is Paul Page back at the Indianapolis Motor Speedway. 182 laps are complete with Bobby Unser showing as our leader. But when they come back to green, it will be a sprint to the finish, because Gordon Johncock sits right behind Unser, and they will battle, no doubt, right to the finish of this race. Roger, does one driver have any advantage over the other at this point? They have some slower traffic in front of them.
7: Well, I don't believe that when you have two veteran drivers like these two that there's really any advantage. It just now depends on who's got the best car and perhaps who gets a little break out there in the traffic.
1: Well, we'll find out shortly. We're waiting for the green flag once again, waiting for indication that the pace car will come off. This has been a day with a great, great quantity of yellow flag. The most serious accident involving Danny Ongais, but the track hospital told us that he was in fair condition, though he had suffered some rather severe injuries. Bob Jenkins, you have a report for us.
10: Well, just to elaborate on that a little more, Paul, the car of Danny Ongais was brought by us just a few minutes ago, and the beautiful so-called Batmobile, and some people said it was the most beautiful car at the Indianapolis Motor Speedway this year, is total junk. There isn't a single piece on that car that can be salvaged. Danny Ongais, a very lucky race driver. The pace car is between turns 3 and 4 with the light out. We could go green, Paul.
1: So we're anticipating a green flag at the Indianapolis Motor Speedway. 183 laps are complete. Dwayne Sweeney, the starter, has the green flag in his hand. And we are watching down toward the fourth turn. The pace car heads off into the pit area. This should be a run to the finish now if they can keep it green all the way. And it'll be a battle between Bobby Unser and Gordon Johncock as Unser starts and weaves to the left and back to the right and back to the left again as he comes down the main straightaway and heads toward the first turn. Ron Carroll.
8: All right, and let's see. There is Bobby Unser. He's got that lead. There are about three cars between Unser and Gordon Johncock there in turn two. Howdy, Bell.
9: We're putting our eyes right on Bobby Unser. He flashes by, and you're right. There are three cars between he and Gordon Johncock. Larry?
16: Bobby Unser is stretching it out, going down the back straightaway, and Gordy Johncock's got a lot of cars to pass to catch him, and Unser is already into turn three.
11: And here comes Bobby Unser, two cars in between for Gordon Johncock to get past before he can do battle with Bobby Unser. They're in turn four.
10: And right in front of me, Bobby Unser, your leader, off of turn number four onto the main straightaway, trying to get around is Gordon Johncock in second at a yellow light again, Paul.
1: Here comes Bobby Unser down the main straightaway to see the yellow flag. It may be, Ron Carroll, because of Scott Brayton pulling off in the first turn. Ron?
8: I have it, Paul. It's Scott Brayton, car number 37, but he's just lined it up with those other three cars down there. I really don't see any particular problem. The pace car is by us. Scott Brayton, he just kind of pulled it over, pulled it into the grass. He's out. No particular problem. Not even a wrecker, an ambulance, nothing out there. Just apparently the engine let loose again there. Or I shouldn't say the engine, but at least he shut it off. Paul?
1: Ron, it looks like you have a parking lot down there in the first turn, don't you?
8: That's now four of them down here. We have number two, Tom Sneva, car 48, Mike Mosley, car 56, Tom Sneva, and now car 37, Scott Brayton. And in every case, it's been one of those things where they can pull it right up against the fence. So they've just pulled the wall.
1: Yet for another lap, it is going to be a yellow flag, and it's going to be Bobby Unser that leads. 185 laps now complete. Stay tuned for the greatest spectacle in racing. Paul Page back at the Indianapolis Motor Speedway, 186 laps complete. Bobby Unser, car number three, the Norton Spirit, is sitting out in front of this 500-mile race field. And it is Gordon Johncock that is sitting in second place. So Mario Andretti, Bob Jenkins, may be able to make up a lap and close right back up and get in the fight again.
10: Well, it certainly appeared that way to me. Again, it was the same situation as a while ago. The pace car picks up the leader, and Andretti was able to make up almost an entire lap. So you might check with timing and scoring, but I think that Andretti now is on the same lap as the leaders, although he's at the rear of this field.
1: Well, we are watching for an update on the computerized scoring as Dwayne Sweeney, the starter, watches down toward the fourth turn in anticipation of a possible green flag. Once again, we are yellow at the moment. The pace car still has the yellow flashing lights on top, telling the drivers behind him that they are not yet ready to head off and head down the pit area and give the drivers the racetrack. So Bobby Unser has yet another lap that he gains under the yellow flag at the Indianapolis Motor Speedway. Larry Henry, you have a comment.
16: A.J. Foyt in car number 14 is back out on the track. He just went zooming by and down into turn three, so maybe it was a fuel problem. A.J.'s got fuel on board now, and he's back out doing some racing.
1: Well, Foyt's crew headed up through the pits and retrieved his car, so maybe it was only fuel. Donald Davidson?
17: This event has become a truly international one again, apparently, as we have five drivers in this race that are either foreign or foreign-born. And listen to this one. We've got Mario Andretti in third place. Born in Italy, a United States citizen. In fourth place, we've got Vern Schuppan from South Australia. In fifth place, Dennis Firestone is an American, but he was born in Australia. And in seventh place, we have another Australian, Jeffrey Brabham. Jose Legarza, of course, the Mexican, is out of the race. And I think I covered all five of them. But anyway, we've got four or five, I think I mentioned, in the top seven.
1: As busy as we've been, Donald, I don't think we had a chance either to... Remind everyone that Jeff Brabham is the son of Jack Brabham, three-time world driving champion, and the man that brought the rear engine revolution to the Indianapolis Motor Speedway 20 years ago this month of May, when he drove the number 17 Cooper Climax Special to a finish in the top 10, which surprised a lot of people when he had that rear engine car. Down below us, in front of the Master Control Tower, they have begun to build the victory lane, ready for whoever might earn that honor here in another 13 laps. The green flag in the hand of the starter. We expect a restart once again. Bobby Unser is our leader as they come back to green. He's on the main straightaway, picking up power and speed, and it is Bobby Unser first to cross the line. Gordon Johncock is about 200 yards behind him. He has two slower cars in between. He and Unser pick him up, Ron Carroll.
8: You are right. There's Bobby Unser class right now. Gordon Johncock the heels of car 81, Sheldon Kinzer in their turn two. Howdy.
9: There goes your leader right past us up the backstretch in the view of Henry, Larry Henry.
16: Here comes Bobby Unser by us now. Gordon Johncock having trouble getting by Kinzer, and he still can't get around him as they head down towards turn three, where Bobby Unser already is into it.
11: Bobby Unser, two-time Indianapolis 500 winner, is just 12 laps away from his third victory. They're into turn number four. Bob, pick him up.
10: And Bobby Unser is stretching out that lead on Gordon Johncock, who's hung up in traffic. He is able to get around Sheldon Kinzer, but is way behind Unser.
1: So Bobby Unser flashes across the line. 189 laps are now complete, 11 to go for a finish. There goes Johncock across the line, still dealing with slower traffic on Carroll.
8: All right, and car 84, Tim Richmond under the yellow line a moment ago as Bobby Unser goes by. Johncock has gotten around one of those cars now, and only one between he and the leader. Howdy.
9: They should be past Larry Henry and up in the view of Doug Zink in turn three. Dougie?
11: We've got him, Howdy. Here comes Bobby Unser, and he's putting quite a bit of distance between he and car number 20, the STP Oil Treatment Special. Now, here comes Johncock. Unser's in four, Bob.
10: And with just about 10 laps to go, Bobby Unser looks like a sure winner if he can hold on, but Gordon Johncock is within striking distance.
1: Bobby Unser is leading the Indianapolis 500, 10 laps to go to the finish. This is Paul Page, the Master Control Tower, Indianapolis Motor Speedway, the 65th running of the 500, 191 laps are complete. Car number three, the Norton Spirit, Bobby Unser driving, is out in front. He is being pursued by Gordon Johncock and Mario Andretti, three cars on the leader lap at this moment. Unser, though, is moving very smoothly. It seems like his car is on rails as it goes around that course. Roger Ward, wouldn't you like to be in that right now?
7: Oh, I certainly would. Of course, right now he's beginning to hear a lot of funny noises out of that car and wondering what it is that's going to happen that will keep him from victory lane. However, as smoothly as his car is running and as proficiently as he's driving, I suspect he will be the winner.
1: Well, it doesn't sound like much, though it's a great deal of distance. There is a four-second difference between the leader, Bobby Unser, and the second-place car of Gordon Johncock. To translate it into speeds of 200 miles an hour plus down the straightaway, that is a whopping distance for a driver to make up. And Gordon Johncock is certainly driving with all he's worth at this moment, as is Mario Andretti. And I think we really have to compliment the fourth-place driver, Bernd Schuppan, who has stayed in the fight all afternoon. He's been right there. He is back behind the leaders by several laps, but still he has kept his car safe and clean, as has Dennis Firestone, who is sitting in fifth place at this moment. On 190th lap, car number three turned a lap at 188 miles an hour, so Bobby Unser is still fully capable of running fast.
15: Bobby Unser gained a half a second on Gordon Johncock in second place on that last lap, Paul.
1: Bobby Unser running smoothly on this race course. The car handling beautifully, the Norton Spirit, a beautiful machine. It is white and blue with yellow trim. Gordon Johncock slowing down. Let's go to Larry Henry.
16: A sudden coming off turn two, Gordon Johncock just slows down and comes down to the white line. He's slowly heading into turn three. Mario Andretti is just now going by us. Andretti in second place, and Bobby Unser's got a half lap on him.
1: Well, we have no idea what might have happened in Gordon Johncock's car, but all of a sudden it slowed on the backstretch. Johncock is now below the yellow line, slowing substantially, and Mario Andretti moves into second place. That, of course, brings Vern Schuppan up, as does Dennis Firestone. They should have had enough fuel on the machine to go to the end of the race. Their last stop was made on the 180th lap, so that was only 14 laps ago, unless they didn't get a full fuel load, which can certainly happen, can it, Roger?
7: Well, it can happen, but they took a rather lengthy period of time, so I'm sure he got a full load of fuel. I suspect something just happened to the engine.
1: So it is Bobby Unser that leads. Gordon Johncock in the last few laps falls out of second place, giving it to Mario Andretti. And Donald Davidson, as we come to the finish of this race, you have a comment.
17: This is a long-time habit of Bobby Unser's. I'm not sure if he's hooked up to a radio or not, except that they are showing him the pit board every time. And every time he gets a pit sign, he acknowledges it with a wave of his hand. That's something he's done for many years.
1: A nice, cool racing driver in the lead of this race, Bobby Unser, brings number three around, heads toward the second turn now. Let's pick him up, Howdy Bell, and take him around. Waiting for Bobby Unser, who is already on the backstretch. Let's go to Bob Jenkins. Bob?
10: And another one of those running up in the top five. Dennis Firestone is in trouble. That car smoking badly. I don't think he's under power. He's headed for the pit areas. Bobby Unser flashes by us and completes lap 196.
1: How sad for Dennis Firestone. Had moved himself up to fifth position, and now he's in trouble on the race course and slowing down. Bobby Unser ticks off lap 196, comes into the view of Ron Carroll, a full straightaway lead on second place.
8: Okay, right there's Bobby Unser going by us right now. Winner in 1968 and 1975, two-time winner. He wanted to catch Al, his brother, who has three wins under his belt, and he may do it. They're in the backstretch right now, Larry Henry.
16: There goes Bobby Unser by us, and Norton Spirit, he heads down into turn three so smoothly as he has done all day long.
11: And here he is in turn number three, and the crowd beginning to rise to its feet in anticipation of the end of this race and a win by Bobby Unser. Bob, pick him up in turn four.
10: Well, he's doing a very smart race, ladies and gentlemen. He really has. He has been in position all the time, and now with three laps to go, has a commanding lead on second place Andretti.
1: A 12-second lead as Bobby Unser takes the Norton Spirit down across the line. 197 laps now complete. Ron Carroll.
8: Wonder if he's got the butterflies in his stomach like I had at the beginning, Paul, because those last couple of laps, you really start to worry about it. Howdy Bell, turn two.
9: There he goes, flashing by in that beautiful blue and red machine, and Larry Henry, he's coming your way.
16: Bobby Unser, who wants to win, as he calls it, the whole shooting match in 1981, streaks by us and heads towards turn three.
11: Last year, you may recall when he went out after leading, he was very philosophical. He talked with the Indianapolis Motor Speedway Network and said, that's racing. Well, it looks like this time, the shoe's on the other foot. Bob, pick him up.
10: Very, very very smoothly through turn number four. I think he perhaps is slowing down just a little bit, enough to keep Andretti behind him, but enough to win the race.
1: Bobby Unser comes across the line 5 miles to the finish of the 500-mile race very smoothly. A 12-second lead, but he begins to slow a bit. He, after all, can't afford it. Mario Andretti is still charging hard from his second place. Bern Schupan driving nice and easy, several laps back in third place. Bobby Unser brings it around, running so very, very smoothly and so well at the Indianapolis Motor Speedway. He has won two 500-mile races in 1968 and in 1975 here at the Indianapolis Motor Speedway. He's begun to slow just a bit. We're getting the time and speed report, and he's dropped down to 179.7 miles an hour. So he is being very careful. The white flag now in the hand of Dwayne Sweeney, indicating one more lap to go, and a big number three showing to Bobby Unser to tell him he's the man receiving the white flag. Ron Carroll, let's take him around.
8: And from Albuquerque, there he is. Everybody on their feet, cheering, waving, clapping their hands. Bobby Unser, twice the winner. He's going to pick up the third checkered flag here in just a minute. Howdy.
9: Hats off to him as he goes by from here in the Vista and the Suites, also as he heads up to Larry Henry.
16: The Unser. Now the Unser family has six Indianapolis 500 championships among them, and he's slowing down just somewhat as he heads into turn three.
11: And the crowd on its feet, waving their hats, waving their arms. Bobby Unser in the Norton Spirit, number three. Bob, pick him up and take him home.
10: 1968, 1975, and apparently 81. To call the winner of the 500-mile race, here is Paul Page.
1: Bobby Unser, the Norton Spirit car number three, accepts the twin checkered flags from Dwayne Sweeney. Bobby Unser has won the Indianapolis 500. He was the pole sitter and ran it all the way around all day long, has really weathered the storm here, and is out in front. Howdy Bell, let's watch him on his victory lap.
9: I believe there are some people who are involved with the company that is the sponsor of his car here in this Vista, and they're waving frantically their blue and white hats as that Norton car goes by, and he waves to the Vista and the Suites also. Larry Henry.
16: Well, Paul, we have got some of the fans actually over the fence on the track, and they are waving to Bobby Unser. We have a bunch in turn three, and Bobby is just waving to everyone here. He is happy as can be as he heads towards turn three, and for the second year in a row, the pole sitter has gone on to win this great race.
11: And here's Bobby now in turn number three. Again, the crowd saluting as he drops down below the yellow and white line. His right hand in the air with the iridescent red glove. You can see it from the top of the stands here as he waves to all the fans here in turn number three. He's headed over toward turn number four. Bob Jenkins, he drove a great race.
10: Yes, he did. No question about it. He deserves the victory. Thousands of people here in the grandstand below me and thousands on the inside of the racetrack try to get a little closer. They salute him. Bobby Unser salutes back. The left hand is in the air. He is waving to the crowd. The crowd is waving to him. A happy moment for Bobby Unser, the 1981 winner of the 65th 500-mile race. Paul, he is about to pull into the pit area.
1: Hundreds of thousands of people on their feet cheering Bobby Unser as he comes ever so slowly down the pit road. Mario Andretti came in second, is rolling down. Bobby Unser decides he's going to stay out on the main straightaway and take it around one more time as he waves to the throngs that are here today, and they wave back. Bobby Unser finishes the Indianapolis 500 in first place, and Roger Penske and his racing team have already come down to victory lane, though they've got plenty of time now because Bobby's decided to stay out a little bit while longer. Donald Davidson.
17: I think of all the crew runs to victory lane that have ever had to be performed, this is the shortest one ever, Paul. If you note, their pit is right next to where the entrance to victory lane is, so all they had was a very short walk of maybe about 10 yards.
1: Just had to walk around the corner. Bern Schupan has finished in third place here at the Indianapolis Motor Speedway. In just a few moments, we will give you the complete rundown as Bobby Unser is now having to weave his way through a giant crowd that is out on the race course and waving at him. They've climbed over the fences here. He's waving back to them. Though he's moving smoothly, they're not interfering with his progress at all. They just want to salute the new Indianapolis 500-mile race champion. Doug Zink, he should be in your view. What's it look like?
19: Paul, I'm looking for him now. And I'm going to have to throw it back to you in the tower.
1: Well, Bobby continues to roll, and he is on the backstretch Let's go to Larry Henry.
16: Well, he's slowly heading to turn three now and probably into the view of Doug Zink, but it's unbelievable. The fans went over the fence, but they all had cameras in their hands to take pictures of Bobby Unser, gave him the thumbs-up sign, and Bobby is now down into turn three.
19: Hey, I've got him now. The part of the problem was we had another car that had stopped up here, and a lot of fans on the track unable to see him. And he's moved over now into the short chute between turns number three and four. Bobby Unser, the 1981 Indianapolis 500 winner.
10: Well, Doug, the crowd a little bit more ruly here in the fourth turn. Nobody has jumped the fence, but Bobby Unser, for the second time, salutes the crowd, and they salute back. So an extra victory lap here for Bobby Unser. And now, Paul, I believe he is indeed headed for the pit area and ultimately victory lane.
1: Well, I can't blame him at all, Bob Jenkins. It certainly must be a tremendous feeling. Roger Ward has felt it twice, and Bobby Unser heads now into the pits, almost unwilling to give up this fantastic ride. Now 502.5 miles long, actually more than that if you count the parade and pace laps, and he comes down through the pit area. Lou Palmer will await him in victory lane right now. It's been a very patient, actually a long wait for these crews. As we said, the Norton Spirit team only had to run around the corner to get into victory lane. And so Bobby Unser, blue and white with yellow trim, the big number three proudly on the front, the word Norton for the Norton Spirit on the side, as he begins now to make the turn up to victory lane. Let's go down to Lou Palmer.
5: Short trip from the pits, true, but an eight-year wait for some of these to come into victory lane. The Norton Spirit arrives and then some. All day today, it went smooth. Here, he overshot by a foot and a half. That's no big problem, but they'll be pushing him up our way now, and the crowd greets our new 500 winner, Bobby Unser, coming in car number three. He has arrived on the checkered carpet here immediately beneath the timing and scoring tower. The press is tremendous, and the first, well, I won't call it a kiss yet, but Roger Penske is in there really tight saying hi. Bobby Unser unstrapping and coming up out of the cockpit now, the BorgWarner cockpit. It is the trophy high on the roll cage behind Bobby Unser now, unbuckling, the gloves come off, the helmet is still on. The crew is elated. Roger Penske is alongside, and I think you've got yourself some kind of car. We're bringing her in now. There's the kiss. Bobby Unser is home and in victory lane. He greets the wife, and then Roger, the laurel wreath going over next. Bobby Unser, welcome back home to victory lane.
20: Well, thank you. I can't tell you how nice it is to be here. Been a long drive, Bill.
5: Well, you had yourself a car, and you had a May, I think, that you believed was going your way from the very beginning. You seemed to say each day this was your May.
20: Well, that's what happens when you have a good crew and owner like Roger Penske and a sponsor like Norton and a crew like we have. You know, that's race cars are good. Designer Pencil's done a hell of a job. We just really, things been so good this month, we're just about half scared to realize that they're here.
5: Well, here in victory lane, we have only a race to recap that suggests the Wildcats for a time gave you the charge, but you had them handled well. What about the course itself? Were you in harm's way at any time?
20: No, definitely not. The only problem was I just haven't had a radio. Just like I told Roger, since I start the engines, the radio's going to quit, and sure enough, it did.
5: Okay, no problems of any kind then. What about after three wins, do you go on from here? You're racing schedule going to remain as heavy as it has been now that you're a three-time winner here? You're going to keep pushing?
20: Well, I like racing too much to quit, and I've got an awful good team here. You know, it's very seldom you get a real good team, and when you get one, I think it's time to hit it hard then and make hay while the sun shines, like the old saying goes. And Roger's been an extremely good boss, and I have an extremely good crew, and really that's what I stand racing for.
5: Right, and I see no reason to break it up at all. And if I could get near Roger Penske, I would take his remarks as well. He is in the back. Let's move toward him. And the man who built the team, who brought it here, who had your way again today, you really present some fine race cars to us each May.
21: Well, I'll tell you, Bobby did a super job. We've been fighting our radios all month. That's the only thing that didn't work, and it didn't work again during the race. So it was, we had a board man out, Lee Brown, on the front that did a super job, and Bobby had it under control all day. Our crew was great, and I just want to thank Norton, Goodyear Gould, A.B. Dick, and the rest of our sponsors and Camp 2 for really providing us a super effort.
5: One final question. One of these odd things to my mind.
0: Your pits could have been contiguous. You chose to separate them. Why?
21: Well, I'm glad we did, because the fire that happened in Mears' pit would have been over in our pit. But we just had a lucky day.
0: All right, so we've had a win today, and Victory Lane has never been crowded, more crowded. It's never been happier, I think, either, though. And I think it may be time to relinquish the affairs that are going on here and return you to control.
1: Thank you, Lou Palmer, calling Victory Lane once again. A good job by Bobby Unser, the Norton Spirit. Stay tuned for the greatest spectacle in racing. This is Paul Page back at the Indianapolis Motor Speedway, where Bobby Unser has won his third 500-mile race. The party continues down in Victory Lane. Here is the unofficial order of the finish and John DeCamp. John?
15: Paul, the winner, of course, Bobby Unser, car number 3. In second place, car number 40, Mario Andretti. In third spot, car number 33, Vern Schuppan. In fourth place, car number 32, Kevin Cogan. In fifth place, car number 50, Jeff Brabham. In sixth place, car number 81, Sheldon Kinzer. In seventh place, car number 16, Tony Bettenhausen. In eighth place, car number 20, Gordon Johncock. In ninth place, car number 53, Steve Krizoloff. In tenth place, car number 4, Dennis Firestone. In 11th place, car number 7, Bill Alsop. In 12th place, car number 74, Mike Chandler. In 13th place, car number 14, A.J. Foyt. In 14th, car number 84, which was driven by Tim Richmond. In 15th place, car 38, Jerry Carl. In 16th, car 37, Scott Brayton. And in 17th place, car number 88, Al Unser. Paul, the rest of the cars in the race had all ceased operation by the end. If you want me to run them down, I will.
1: Let's go first, because we have a young man waiting who did an incredibly fine job today, though rather unspectacularly. He just stayed in there. His name is Vern Schuppan, and he finished in third place. He's with Chuck Marlowe. Chuck?
5: Okay, Paul, I have Vern. Vern, just a second. We're on the air right now. He had to step over and talk to a friend. Congratulations to you. The first thing I said to you when he came in following a third-place finish was, you sat back very subtly in fourth place, and had anything happened up there in front, you could have scooted up very quickly.
3: Well, you know, just this car is not the latest in terms of speed and so on, but it is a proven 500-mile car, and I felt that if I could just keep the thing on the island and run all day at a consistent speed and time my pit stops right, then towards the end of the race, I could see that I was in a good position and just backed off a little bit to make sure the car went all the way.
5: So then it was your strategy to make sure that you had the endurance rather than the test for the front.
3: Well, there was no, you know, technically there's no way this car can run with some of the latest cars, and there's no point in trying to.
5: Well, if that's the case, that's just a phenomenal job.
3: This is a four-year-old car, and the latest ground effect cars are probably up to 10 miles an hour faster, you know. So my strategy was just to run a speed that I could run reasonably consistently all day and just keep the car going.
5: Well, my friend, you did an excellent job of that. Your pacing was remarkable out there. And you take another...
3: Okay.
5: Congratulations to you.
3: Good. I have to thank my crew. They're the guys that did it.
5: Thank you, Vern, very much.
3: Good. Thank you.
1: Australian Vern Schuppan.

0: of problems in the first very beginning of the race. We lost the right front tire became loose, so I came in and changed it, which pushed me back to last. And so we didn't hit the yellows as well as I hoped we could, and we kept picking up spots and picking up spots, which I was surprised. And then at about two-thirds through the race, my right front tire came loose again, only this time I think it came all the way off on the last corner.
1: And your tire came off?
0: Yeah, it came off on the coming into turn four.
1: Okay.
0: Right front.
1: And that probably set you back a little too, didn't it?
0: Yeah, that wasn't too bad because it was under a yellow.
1: Uh-huh.
0: But it was hurting me.
1: Were you nervous at the start, Kevin?
0: Not really. I think you're a little nervous hoping that what's going to happen after the first corner. But the first corner went perfectly and there was no problems. But then I had so much push in the car, I started dropping back. And it was because of the right front wheel being loose.
1: Congratulations, and I'll let you get back to sign your autographs.
0: Okay, thank you.
2: There has to be a happy young man, Kevin Kogan. Mario Andretti came home in second place. He, unfortunately, is not available. He had a few minutes, spoke with his admirers, and has already headed out of the pit area at the Indianapolis Motor Speedway. While at the same time, Bobby Unser has a wreath placed around his neck. He sits on the back of the beautiful Buick Regal pace car. He's taken a bottle of champagne and sprayed it upon all of his admirers down at the starting line, and he's about to take one more lap around the Indianapolis Motor Speedway, though much more leisurely than he has all afternoon, as he does it sitting up and waving back to his fans. Donald Davidson.
3: Bobby Unser's first victory in 1968 was with Judd Phillips, and Judd Phillips is a very fine mechanic who keeps a low profile. He's been here for 30 years, and he was the crew chief for Kevin Kogan today. We believe that this is the second closest race ever. It's approximately a 5-second margin between first and second. 2.16 seconds between Wilbur Shaw and Ralph Hepburn in 1937 is the closest. And as far as Bobby Unser, who now becomes another three-time winner of the 500-mile race, another record goes. Sam Hanks is no longer the oldest winner ever. He was 6 weeks short of his 43rd birthday. Bobby Unser is 47 years, 3 months, and 4 days old today.
2: Well, Bobby Unser, a three-time winner now of the Indianapolis 500. This is Paul Page back in the Master Control Tower, where it is silent now on the main straightaway. The engines are shut off, and Bobby Unser has won the 1981 Indianapolis 500. Let's conclude our scoring card observations of the day. John DeCamp. John, thank you for a nice job, by the way.
4: Paul, thank you. The cars that led during the course of the race were Bobby Unser, who led for 87 laps, Johnny Rutherford, who led for two, Jerry Sneva, who led 26, Rick Mears led one, Gordon Smiley led one, Danny Ungaius led for four laps, Gordon Johncock led for 53 laps, Mario Andretti led 13 laps, and Jose Legarza led for 13 laps. At the end of the race, 15 cars were still running. Paul?
2: Roger Ward, you stood up the entire 500 miles. I think you love this race.
5: Well, it was a very exciting race from start to finish. Bobby drove a flawless race, and his car performed just like they had hoped that it would. You have to be disappointed for Gordon Johncock. He was certainly in the running right to the bitter end, and he's had two or three unfortunate finishes like that, but he'll be back. And, of course, my congratulations to Bobby for a great job. It was a great race, kind of too many yellow flags to satisfy me, but that's the way it happens when you go this fast.
2: Well, Roger Ward, we thank you so much for your involvement here today, and you'll be going back to your regular job out at Circus Circus, I assume, and maybe the fans will come visit you.
5: Well, we certainly hope so. We've got a very fast boat out there we're trying to get running, and I'm certainly looking forward to our opening season.
2: Roger Ward, thank you very much. Well, the race is run now. The month's work has drawn to a close, and Bobby Unser has joined a line 70 years old. His name will now be etched once again into the record books with 64 others, because Bobby Unser has reached the peak of hundreds of thousands that passed through the gates early this day. Only one will leave this great and ancient speedway with the mantle of the champion. The minutes of this once-a-year meeting have now passed. For our new champion, the moments flew past just as he flew down the long straightaways. For others, the race has been longer, harder. The rewards different. For some, the results of this day have been pain and disappointment. For others, the satisfaction of having run with the best. These are remarkable men, these racing drivers, brave and sensitive, tough yet tender, and to a one dedicated to winning. They each leave now to plan for their next race, but they will dream of the next call from Indianapolis, of next year, when it will go out once again to come to Indianapolis for the 66th time, and the racers and their legions of fans will return once again to the world's greatest race course. The engines are quiet. The crowds now head home, be it across the street or around the world. And soon, beautiful Indiana sunset will grace our skies once again. The fans can now go home and tell their neighbors and their children and their grandchildren, I saw Bobby Unser win the 1981 Indianapolis 500. It's with some hesitation now that we prepare to leave you. Within minutes, this worldwide network will go dormant once again, and the sounds of Indianapolis will no longer wash over the planet. Before we leave, though, there is one more ceremony for us. Each May, it has been our tradition to deliver a small verse to the winner. Here, then, from the pen of Rudyard Kipling, are excerpts from his poem, If, as the thought dedicated to Bobby Unser, winner of the 65th 500-mile race. If you can bear to hear the truth you've spoken, twisted by knaves to make a trap for fools, or watch the things you gave your life to, broken, and stoop, and build them up with worn-out tools. If you can make a heap of all of your winnings and risk it at one turn of pitch and toss and lose and start again at your beginnings and never breathe a word about your loss. If you can force your heart and nerve and sinew to serve your turn long after they are gone and so hold on when there is nothing in you except the will which says to them, hold on. If you can talk with crowds and keep your virtue, or walk with kings, nor lose the common touch. If neither foes nor loving friends can hurt you. If all men count with you, but none too much. If you can fill the unforgiving minute with 60 seconds worth of distance run. Then yours is the earth and everything that's in it. The thought for Bobby Unser, winner of the 65th running of the 500-mile race. The 65th 500 has been brought to you by Budweiser. For all you do, this Bud's for you. 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Our thanks to the voices of the race, Ron Carroll, Howdy Bell, Larry Henry, Doug Zink, Bob Jenkins, Jerry Baker, Chuck Marlowe, Luke Walton, Lou Palmer, Bob Forbes, Donald Davidson, and John DeCamp. 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The engineering staff consists of Jan Eaton, Bob Wyckoff, and Paul Bender. The technical director is Tom Alibrandi. His assistant is John Royer. Our network coordinator is Gloria Novotny. The network director is Russ Arnold. This is Paul Page, wishing you good morning, good afternoon, or good night, depending on where in the world you are. We are at the Indianapolis Motor Speedway, the world's greatest race course. Until the 66th running of the Indianapolis 500, we all wish you good luck and Godspeed.

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2: This is Kings of Speed, glimpses of the Indianapolis 500, past and present. I'm Paul Page. In 1962, Eddie Sachs was leading the Indianapolis 500. With barely 3 minutes to go before the end of the race, the tires on Sachs' car began to wear, and Sid Collins was surprised with this action.
3: With three laps to go, Eddie Sachs is in the pit, and now he's being pushed, and they're still working and going by, and A.J. Foyt takes the lead from Eddie Sachs in this outturn with three laps to go, and now we still have the question of whether Foyt's car has enough fuel to finish the race.
2: A.J. Foyt went on to win the 1962 500-mile race, and in victory lane, he said, he didn't really plan on it.
4: I was planning on really finishing second. I figured first place was all over with. We fought awful hard, but when she started running out of fuel, I almost started crying.
2: A.J. Foyt, winner in 1962. He went on to win four times. Stay tuned for more of those moments that have made the Indianapolis 500 the greatest spectacle in racing.

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1: Good morning, good afternoon, and good evening, wherever in the world you might be. We're coming to you from the world's greatest race course at the corner of 16th and Georgetown in Speedway, Indiana. And we welcome you to the world's largest birthday party. A crowd of more than 300,000 strong on hand to celebrate the 100th birthday of the Indianapolis Motor Speedway. And we're counting down to the start of the 93rd running of the 500-mile race, the Indianapolis 500. Welcome back to the world's greatest race course as we now begin the countdown in earnest to the start of the 500-mile race. Cars are gridded on the front straight below us, 104 feet. We see the yard of bricks sitting adjacent to the yard of bricks right at the start-finish line is that big, beautiful BorgWarner trophy. Good afternoon and welcome back to the Indianapolis Motor Speedway as our live coverage of the 93rd running of the Indianapolis 500-mile race is in fact underway here on the IMS Radio Network. Pleased to have you with us wherever you might be joining us around the world today. It's our pleasure to welcome back to the booth his 45th year as a member of the broadcast team for the Indianapolis 500, the historian here at the Indianapolis Motor Speedway, Donald Davidson. Good afternoon, Donald. Great to see you.
2: Good afternoon, Mike. Thank you. And thank you, Sid Collins.
1: Absolutely. Yeah, it was Sid who brought you over here, and it was Sid who introduced you to the world. And 45 years later, you are still here, and you are much a part of the pre-race and the race tradition, just about as that BorgWarner trophy. And certainly, it's a pleasure to have you once again. Donald, 100 years of the Indianapolis Motor Speedway, obviously significant for so many reasons. But, you know, some of the milestones at this facility over the years, what do we look back at and say that was important for this place?
2: All right. Well, first of all, Mike, Sid Collins did not bring me over. I brought me over.
1: Well, you know
2: but
1: what
2: he
1: I'm
2: was
1: saying.
2: Very good to me after
1: Absolutely.
2: I got here.
1: Yeah. He brought you. He made sure you kept coming back.
2: Well, I came back once and stayed.
1: Yeah.
2: Anyway, yeah, the significant things that have happened in the history of the track, undoubtedly, Carl Fisher, we wouldn't be doing what we're doing today without him. He's the man that had the idea to build the track and then had the enthusiasm and the wherewithal to go ahead and build it with the aid of Jim Allison and two partners, Frank Wheeler and Arthur Newby. In the fall of 1909, with the original surface of crushed rock and tar having proved a disaster, down went 3,200,000 bricks, forever the brickyard. And then the decision for 1911 to run one race, a long race, lasting around 7 to 8 hours, the Indianapolis 500 was held. The track had its trials and tribulations in the early days, but that was a home run, and it's been fantastic ever since. And then probably Wilbur Shaw talking Tony Holman into purchasing the track in 1945 when the locals figured it was done for. That's probably one of the two most important things that ever happened here. And just the one point that is phenomenal about this place that's 100 years old now that I think that very few people understand or really appreciate, it is now and has always been privately owned.
1: Exactly.
2: It's not subsidized by anybody except the family that owns the track. There's not a single tax dollar has ever gone to use out here. They pay for everything.
1: Absolutely amazing. And, of course, the facility has grown over the years to become the best in the world, and the Holman George family has maintained it and that tradition. Of course, the biggest change, Donald, before F1 came in 2000, and we're standing right now in the pagoda, one of the major changes when the old master control tower was torn down. This facility was built a part of the new addition that also included the front straight garages and suites, but it's just turned into a magnificent modern-day racing facility now.
2: Well, approximately $80 million was spent to do that, and did you want me to do just a few of the highlights of the race?
1: Or tell you just, what, we'll do that just a little bit later.
2: Sure.
1: We've got some of the drivers that are heading out. And Kevin Lee, you were walking out with the man who most say will likely be in victory lane for a third time. That's Elio Castroneves.
3: We are walking down the pit lane towards the Yard of Bricks, just passed through Gasoline Alley a moment ago. We know Elio Castroneves is a fan favorite, and we got a great sense of that today. He's won here twice. He's finished second, third, and fourth, but likely his most important victory came last month in a Miami courtroom when he was cleared of tax evasion charges. He said he got his life back. Today he has a chance to become the ninth to win this race three or more times.
1: Elio Castroneves walking out to the Yard of Bricks along with the other drivers where the traditional driver's photo will be taken, along with the BorgWarner Trophy. That will take place in just a few minutes. When we come back, we'll hear from the drivers. We'll also talk about the conditions that they will face here today with our driver analyst, Johnny Parsons Jr. That and much more when we return to the world's greatest race course.
4: ...2005 winner Dan Weldon can join the short list of two-time winners today, and there are 29 others trying to join him as a first-time winner of the 500. What do these others have to look forward to if they can get to victory lane? What does winning the 500 mean?
5: Well hopefully they don't get to feel it, because we do. But it's an incredible race. It's, you know, obviously the biggest race in the world, and I think for a race car driver, you know, all of us understand, it doesn't matter what country you're from, you understand the significance of this race. And yeah, I've been lucky enough to have seen and felt what it has done for me personally and for my career, and it, you know, it puts you kind of on a pedestal. But by the same token, that was in 2005, and there's a, you know, like you say, there's a lot of hungry people that haven't won it, and there's a lot of very good people that haven't won it yet, and they'll all be trying. But you know, it's an amazing race, and I think having won it once, though, makes you more determined to win it again. So we'll certainly be trying hard.
4: Dan Weldon will start on the outside of row six today,
1: and he'll be driving a camo covered National Guard machine fielded by Panther Racing. And Dave Argabright, as we mentioned, that camo National Guard car. We've got a lot of heroes in camo passing by you right now. The parade of heroes underway this Memorial Day weekend here at the Speedway.
6: Indeed, Mike, quite a moving moment here along the front straightaway. A convoy of pickup trucks carrying servicemen and women who are waving at the crowd to a rousing, stirring ovation. The color all of surrounding us came to life as they rolled along the main straightaway, as people leapt to their feet cheering these brave young men and women, waving back at the crowd who are obviously just feeding on the moment. Just truly a wonderful, wonderful thing to be involved in, and quite an ovation from the audience here.
1: Well, certainly, Dave, the Speedway has always embraced the armed forces, and in return, the respect paid by these men and women to this facility and the Holman George family has always been great. But, you know, really, let's remember that Memorial Day weekend is about their fallen comrades and those who have made the ultimate sacrifice. And to have these guys here today, Dave, it's really very special. And really, for all intent and purposes, they are the heroes and the stars of the show today. Yeah, the drivers are important, the crews are important, but this is what it's really all about.
6: Absolutely, Mike. I couldn't agree more. And along that vein, I'm proud to introduce here a special guest here at the Speedway this weekend, General Craig McKinley, Chief of National Guard Bureau. General, it's such a pleasure to have you here in Indianapolis. As we're talking just a moment ago, one of the key elements of the Indianapolis 500 has always been the great focus on the traditions of the Memorial Day weekend. It looks to me like that tradition is as strong now as ever.
7: Well, it's a pleasure for me to be here from Washington, D.C. to represent my boss, Secretary Gates, and Chairman Mullen, with Marty Umbarger, the Adjutant General of Indiana. Yes, this city and this state go all out for their military, and I'm very proud to represent all the armed forces of the United States today, Army, Navy, Air Force, Marines, Coast Guard, and our National Guard. It's a great day, and I just can't thank the citizens of Indianapolis enough for this.
6: General, our broadcast reaches through the American Forces Network servicemen and women all around the globe. Sir, what message would you share with them on this Memorial Day weekend?
7: Well, I guess my message to you is thanks for your service. We're part of a proud tradition. Less than 1% of our population gets a chance to proudly wear this uniform. We do it gladly, we do it willingly, and we are winning the war, and we're proud of it. And we work not only overseas, but here at home with our Guard. So just to honor the men and women who serve today overseas.
6: Mike, an electrifying, moving moment down here on the front straightaway as we go back to you.
1: And a little bit later during the traditional pre-race ceremonies, the crowd of more than 300,000 will be hearing words from General McKinley. We appreciate him taking time to talk to you, Dave Argabright, as pre-race ceremonies continue on a warm, muggy afternoon here in central Indiana as we get set for the 2009 Indianapolis 500. At the Indianapolis Motor Speedway race day as we get set for the 93rd running of the 500-mile race. And I am so pleased to welcome to our booth here in the IMS Pagoda the voice of the 500 from 1977 through 1988 and the voice of the 500 from 1990 through 1998, Paul Page and Bob Jenkins. And gentlemen, let me just say it's an honor.
8: It's an honor to be. It's always great to come back in this.
9: It is an honor to be on the radio network, and I can't wait for the green flag.
1: I agree with you there. That's for sure. Paul, in 1977, when you took over as voice of the 500, tough circumstances there as you were replacing Sid Collins. But do you remember that day? And just share with us what it was like to step into the booth for the first time, knowing that it was all on you.
8: Well, of course, Sid had passed away right at the start of the month, and he had been my mentor and my good friend and had me working as his understudy. And in fact, the year before, he didn't show up in the booth on a qualifying day until a minute and a half before the air.
1: Oh,
8: and it scared the daylights out of me that I was going to actually have to do that job, and I saw him coming up the stairs. I go, thank goodness you're here. But race 77 was very difficult. It was difficult for everyone on the crew. Our leader was gone, and we were transitional anyway in terms of equipment and everything. We had made some changes. I made some more before race day to take the system out of the past tense and try to put the race in the present tense. But I was very conscious that I could never be him, and didn't want to try. And I was also conscious of the fact that Sid had a tape that he wanted played on the air. And I ended up having to make the decision that it was totally inappropriate.
1: Is this something that he had spoken with you about? Or
8: yes.
1: You just knew of it?
8: Or? No, he gave it to me. I didn't realize that he was going to be dead within a couple of days.
1: Sure.
8: And he just said, here, keep this. We might want to play it on race day.
1: And then, of course, AJ goes on to win the race.
8: The race itself was picture perfect. It was just incredible. And here is AJ Foyt winning his fourth Indy 500. And, of course, then we were in the master control tower, and we were only five stories above the ground. And the winner's circle was directly in front of us. And they pulled AJ up on the platform. And he had his driving gloves on, his highly illegal leather driving gloves, but he was AJ after all. And he pulled them off, and he looked up at me at the booth, and he knew how important it was to me. I mean, he knew. A couple times during the month, he'd just come over and, pat me on the back and then keep walking. And he looked up, and he threw the gloves up at the radio network booth and gave me a thumbs up.
1: Pretty special memory.
8: Yeah, it was very special.
1: Bob, what do you remember about 1990? You were taking over the network as Lou Palmer left as voice of the 500. That first day when you walked in and realized it was your show.
9: Well, first of all, when I first got the word that I had been named to the position, I know I cried, which is not unusual for me because I'm a very emotional person anyway. But, I've been coming here since 1960 to the race, first came here in 58. And this place, the Speedway, and especially the 500, is just something that I can't begin to describe what it means to me. When I was named by Paul on the radio network in 1979, I thought, well, I have achieved as much as I will achieve, and if I die today, I will die very, very happy.
1: And you were a turn announcer at that time.
9: Yeah,
1: right?
9: In fact, the first year I worked on the backstretch, that's where all the rookies went. There was an announcer, of course, in each of the four turns, as there is today, but we had an announcer just off the second turn down the backstretch. That's where the rookies went. I remember walking to my position that morning with Doug Zink, who had also played a role in getting me on the network because he worked for the same radio station that I did, and I just remember being so thankful for everything that had happened to me and getting the opportunity. And then in 1990, when I was named as the voice, I was very emotional. As far as the race itself is concerned, I don't remember that much about it. I do remember that I was just prepared to the nth degree. I mean, I had enough material to fill 3.5 hours if we didn't turn a wheel. But, and I think the thing that I didn't realize was, and you and I have talked about this many times, it was and still is the most difficult job that I ever had. You've got all four turn announcers in your ear. You have got all the pit reporters downstairs that probably have something they want to get on the air. You've got three or four people up here in the booth. You've got to hit your commercial breaks. You've got to do this. You've got to do that. And I was just overwhelmed. But it worked out, and I stayed in the position for until I went to TV. But it will always remain as the most difficult job I ever had.
10: I remember my first year in 99, and interestingly enough, Paul, A.J. wound up in victory lane for my first one, too, but he was a car owner.
9: Exactly.
10: As he took Kenny Breck. But my memory will always be one of pressure, not in terms of what you're talking about, Bob, but the fact that the new pagoda was being built, the old master control tower had been torn down, and the booth was not here, and what they did was they took one of the elevator shafts, and there was like a walk area, which is here now, that leads you into this part of the pagoda. They put a piece of plexiglass up over that.
9: Wow.
10: There were no restrooms at all up here. They had to bring us up in a construction elevator and basically said, boys, you're going to have to hold it until the end of the race.
9: and that would be my worst nightmare.
10: And you know, 5 hours, 4.5, five hours. But lo and behold, we all got through it. And I do remember when it was all over, I remember taking my headset off and putting it down and my hands trembling.
9: Mm-hmm.
10: But it was the only time I could remember that nervous part kicking in. Everything else, there's no feeling like walking into this booth.
9: I think that, you know, a lot of people have said that race drivers are nervous until they get in the car, the engine start, and they start rolling. And that's the way I kind of was. I was a little anxious before we went on the air, but then it just became another job.
10: Paul, we're so happy to have you back. Of course, Bob has worked with us the last couple of years, not going to be able to this year because of his commitment to Versus. But you're actually going to be with us at midway point of the race, offering up some commentary post-race as well. And can't tell you how great it is to have you back.
8: Well, I can't tell you how great it is to be here. I mean, I have missed this room. I've missed doing radio. I love doing radio. And, of course, when you made the offer, and I think it took me maybe 4 seconds.
10: Something like absolutely.
8: Something I could like do that? Yes, I could.
10: Paul Page, one of the true legends, as is Bob Jenkins, and I'm only happy enough just to be mentioned in the same breath when people talk about those of us who have been lucky enough to wear the title of Voice of the 500. Gentlemen, thank you both. Enjoy the race. We look forward to talking to you throughout the day.
9: Keep up the good work, Mike. You're doing great.
10: We'll do
8: a great race.
10: Back with more as we get set to go racing at the Indianapolis Motor Speedway for the 93rd time.
11: Paul Tracy, your first trip back here to Indianapolis since, of course, the controversial finish of 2002. Just your thoughts on being back and maybe what it was like to kind of put that on the back now and move forward.
5: Well, for me, it's, you know, obviously it's something that, you know, people have asked, does it bother you? It doesn't bother me every day, but, you know, I'm here now and I've had to live it for the last month. So I'm here now. I want to win. Yeah, that's what I'm here to do. We're going to see what we can make happen.
11: Because of all of that, is it difficult to pull back the reins a little bit and teach yourself patience over the course of it?
5: I mean, I've done a lot of 500-mile races, so it's not probably hard for me, but a lot of these young drivers have only got no 500s or only a couple under their belt. I mean, it's hard from that standpoint. I mean, you've got to get to the end to have a chance at winning.
10: So Paul Tracy with Jake Query. Paul, of course, back after 6 years away, will start in that Geico machine. After qualifying at 223.111 miles an hour, he goes off on the inside of row number 5. Interesting, JP, to see Paul Tracy in the parade yesterday. He was joined by one of the Geico cavemen on the back of the car, and it made for a very interesting scene indeed. He talked about, you know, having to put the old in on the back burner. I think Jake mentioned that. And, you know, this is a time, JP, when these drivers have to clear their mind of everything else. It's all about 500 miles of racing right now.
12: Well, this is what they've been looking for, you know, in their careers. The highlight in that BorgWarner Trophy down there is a carrot in front of their cart. But these five rookies in this race, Mike, probably didn't get much sleep at all last night. And nine guys were in a race last year. You might call them sophomores. They didn't sleep all that well either. Now they got to go out there, and they're ready to get in these cars and get going.
10: Yep.
12: Now they got to go out and do some photo shoot. You know, this has only been, we can ask Donald Davis, in the last 2 or 3 years. But I'm sitting up here like you, watching three rows of drivers in these uniforms, looking at the uniform guy in front of them, saying, man, am I going to smoke this guy off in the first turn or not? But
10: yeah,
12: we can talk about a lot of strategies they're going through right now. They just want to get in their cars and get them fired up.
10: So just want to get the pomp and circumstance out of the way and rev those Honda 3.5 liter engines. Kevin Olson, one of the guys that everyone looks forward to seeing and hearing every year, of course, is Jim Nabors.
13: Well, Mike, first of all, I got to tell you, the electricity here by the stage is really fascinating. Down on the front straightaway is fascinating. There's colors. There's people throwing beach balls. It's just a wonderful little party down here. And I got the guy that I got to say, I got to thank from myself and all the listeners for all the years of your service here. And I got to tell you, when you come out to do Back Home Again in Indiana, Jim, I honestly get a lump in my throat and cry like Eddie Sachs.
14: Thank you very much. I hope it's not that bad to make you cry.
13: No, it's wonderful, and I think most of the listeners feel the same.
14: Well, thank you very much, and it's a pleasure to be here.
13: Jim, are you going to try to come back again next year?
14: Oh, absolutely, if they have me.
13: Jim, would you give me one really good Shazam?
14: Oh, sure. Shazam!
13: Thank you very much, Jim Nabors.
10: Oh, he hasn't lost it. Boy, he's still Gomer Pyle to so many people, and one of the fixtures here at the Indianapolis Motor Speedway. From the front straight here where the drivers are being introduced to this massive crowd, let's go back to the garage area. Dave Wilson, it was a beehive about an hour ago. Has it calmed down a bit back there?
15: Oh, and I got to follow Shazam. Thanks a lot. No, I'll tell you, the garage opened to 5 a.m. this morning for the crews, and it has a beehive as quite an apropos description, because there has been people pounding up and down all the aisles here in the garage area. But right now, it's a ghost town. Everybody is out there where you guys are looking out on the 104 feet above the start-finish line, and it is a little eerie. And I got to tell you, I hope I'm not very busy back here today in the garage area and checking out the medical center. But we'll be back here if there is anything to talk about.
10: Okay, Dave Wilson, thanks so much. A pleasure to have you back as a member of the broadcast team for the 93rd 500. Of course, Memorial Day, a time to remember all of those fallen heroes that have fought and have died in service to our country. But, you know, Mark James, it's also a time to remember fallen colleagues, and we lost one just 2 or 3 days ago. Very, very sad for all of us here at the Speedway. Former 500 Rookie of the Year. He was with us for a couple of years as a member of the IMS Radio Network broadcast team. We're talking about the loss of Larry Rice.
16: As you mentioned, once the Indy 500 co-rookie of the year with Rick Mears, Larry also enjoyed a tremendous USAC career. He won 3 championships. When he climbed from the cockpit and into the broadcast booth, he did so seamlessly. The Indianapolis Motor Speedway Radio Network, ABC, ESPN, Speed TV, all recognizing Larry's knowledge and professionalism. The Gary and Larry Show with he and Gary Lee, one of the most beloved and well-known pairings in any form of sports broadcasting. Larry Rice never met a stranger and never made an enemy. How in the world he managed to pull that off during careers in racing and broadcasting indicates what an amazing man he was. Our thoughts and prayers are with his family. Godspeed, Larry Rice. May you rest in peace.
17: Welcome back to the world's greatest race course as we get set for the 2009 Indianapolis 500. I'm Kevin Lee with the pole sitter, Elio Castroneves, who goes for number 3 today. You're back in your comfort zone. Considering the circumstances, what did winning the pole mean to you this year?
18: It's been an incredible month so far. I mean, obviously, I would say that I have the best seat in the house right now, and starting from this position is just great. It means a lot, but today we gotta focus on the most important one. It's not about the pole position, it's about to make it happen. You know, we have 200 laps along the way, and it will be definitely interesting. I have a great car, I have a great team, and I know how it feels.
17: We talked in Long Beach about writing a book, and actually you joked and said, I'll have somebody else write it, but winning for a third time would make a very nice final chapter to that book.
18: It would be a great book, it would be a great movie, but you got to make it happen. You just can't make it like that, so that's why today it's going to be very important. But certainly we're going to be smart and patient enough to be there in the end.
17: Good luck.
18: Thank you.
17: Elio Castroneves leads the field to the green here today.
11: backed Ryan Briscoe on row number one for the last 2 years, the 2 years that I've done interviews with a row one driver I was assigned to. I had Scott Dixon a year ago. I had Dario Franchitti 2 years ago. Do you have what it takes? Do you feel confident that you can make it 3 for 3 for me interviewing the eventual winner?
19: Well, you just sent chills up my neck. I hope so. You know, hopefully the stars are aligned and everything goes well today. It definitely feels good being on the front row again. My car has been strong all month long, all year long. And deep down, I'm just so grateful for the opportunity that I've got to be here and to be in this position and to be a potential winner of the 500. But it's going to be a tough race today, and we need everything to go right. We've got a lot of competition, but it definitely feels good going into the race knowing that I've got a fast car.
11: He'll have a familiar face on the left of him when the green flag flies. Ryan Briscoe and his teammate Elio Castroneves, second and first to start the race. Ryan, good luck to you.
19: Thanks very much.
17: Dario Franchitti will start on the outside of row one in the 2009 Indianapolis 500, the same starting position he had when he won this race 2 years ago. Let's talk about turn one. You've got two Penske cars to your left. How do you approach it?
20: We'll see what unfolds. We'll see what happens. You can't win it on the first lap, but you can lose it. So we'll see if we get a good run into turn one. I might have a go. If not, we'll fall in line and see where the race takes us.
17: How much did you miss this last year?
20: At the time, I was trying to kid myself. I didn't, but I did. It was tough. And I'm kind of seeing Scott going through all the fun things you get to do as the defending winner. And I missed that, but that was my choice. And I'll have to win it this year so I can go do it all again next year.
17: How good of a chance do you have?
20: And the target car is pretty good. We won't really know until we get in traffic and then run on our own and see. There could be a few surprises out there. There's always that constant battle of setting the car up with the right level of downforce and have you made the right choices, as the track changes quite a lot through the 3 hours of the plus of the race. So we'll see.
17: Good luck.
20: Thank you very much.
17: Dario Franchitti starts on the outside of row one.
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0: Larry Hall, you've had a great year so far this year. Two pole wins. Last year you won a race as a rookie. Graham, do you think that you are polished enough or experienced enough now to win the Indianapolis 500?
1: Yeah, I mean, I do think that we've got what it takes, certainly, to compete and to win. I think, and I think that, you know, if the team does their job, if I continue to do my job, we're going to be looking pretty good for sure.
0: Good luck to today's race.
1: Thank you.
0: Graham Rahal.
2: Yeah, he'll go off on the inside of row number two, KO, after qualifying at 223.954. And Johnny Parsons Jr., he bristled a little bit during our Carb Day coverage of being referred to as a dark horse. Graham Rahal, despite the fact that he finished last year, a year ago, the son, of course, of 86 winner Bobby Rahal, he thinks he's ready to win this race.
3: Well, he might be considered, Mike, somewhat of a dark horse, but he's a well-experienced team, the Newman Haas team. Chief mechanic Tim Coffey's been around a long time, so I don't know. It's a borderline if they're a long horse or not, but they're definitely in the hunt.
2: Well, we want to say welcome to all of you listening to live coverage of the 500 on WPUT AM in Brewster, New York, KSPN AM in Los Angeles, California, WSPY FM in Plano, Illinois, WDOV AM in Dover, Delaware, KUIK AM in Hillsboro, Oregon. All of you joining us on XM Satellite Radio, XM 145, Sirius Satellite Radio, Channel 211, and, of course, the American Forces Network, serving the men and women of the United States Armed Forces around the world. And Donald Davidson, we have a chance today to see Elio Castroneves join that elite three-time winners club.
4: Very good possibility. In fact, I think he probably has to be the odds-on favorite to win the race, but he would be the ninth person to win the race for a third time. And you've got A.J. Foyt, Al Unser, and Rick Mears were the four-time winners. The three-time winners are Wilbur Shaw, Maury Rose, Louis Meyer, Bobby Unser, and Johnny Rutherford. And Rutherford's actually the odd man out, because if you write out the names, Rutherford is the only one that has either more than five letters in his surname. So if Castroneves won, that would kind of spoil that little bit of trivia.
2: Donald, how about age-wise? He has the opportunity, Elio does, to become a three-time winner at age 34. Who is the youngest three-time winner?
4: I think that's going to be Louis Meyer, because during the break when you suggested he might be, I did some quick figuring off the top of my head. I think Louis Meyer must have been 31 when he became the three-time winner.
2: Gotcha. Donald, we're a little bit ahead of schedule here with our traditional opening ceremonies. As we go downstairs, let's listen in as Miss America Katie Stamm sings America the Beautiful. Actually, she just wrapped up America the Beautiful, so we are a good couple of minutes ahead here at the Indianapolis Motor Speedway, as we have got a magnificent display of the Stars and Stripes, the 100th anniversary of the Boy Scouts, also being celebrated here today, as many members from in and around the state of Indiana here, along with Armed Forces, holding up huge American flags, huge red, white, and blue stars, and of course, many of the bands that marched in yesterday's 500 Festival Parade also on hand here on the front straight. Let's go down now and join the track public address announce system as traditional pre-race ceremonies continue. Well, apparently we have a technical
5: gladly
2: issue,
5: serve
2: and
5: this nation.
2: We will continue on. So we will wait and see as soon as we can. But General McKinley right now addressing the crowd as the Purdue band is gathered beneath him on the victory podium. So as our pre-race ceremonies continue here at the Indianapolis Motor Speedway, we're going to take a break, and then we'll come back to the world's greatest race course.
6: As we raise our voices.

0: Back at the Indianapolis Motor Speedway.
1: It's Florence Henderson.
0: Back at the Indianapolis Motor Speedway. As our traditional pre-race ceremonies continue, Florence Henderson singing God Bless America. And Dave Argerbright, boy, what a colorful pre-race ceremony we have here today as a few clouds have now moved into the area.
2: Absolutely, but it does nothing to curb the electricity right here at this celebration of this great race, Mike. Florence finished her song and raised her arms in jubilation to a huge ovation from the crowd, walked off stage, gave Jim Nabors, who's preparing to sing in a few moments, a hug, and also greeted Mary Holman George. Beneath her, the color guard is poised and ready to move into position, fresh-faced young men and women, yet their faces a picture of focus and determination as they take a very serious role here in just a few moments. Let's go to Kevin Lee.
3: Standing on the pit lane, on the grid, actually on the grid, the main straightaway, you can start to feel the tension, the excitement, the anticipation for these drivers and these crew members. This is the most important day of their work year. Their career can be made here in the next 4 hours, 3.5 hours or so after this race starts. The crowd is massive this year. For the last 20 minutes, there have been no seats available here down the main straightaway. The colors are spectacular. We're going to have a great day here for the Indianapolis 500, Mike.
0: I agree with you, Kevin, and we're listening to the Purdue Marching Band. As we continue on here, we see all of the cars lined up, the colors. Boy, Donald, you know, it's the one thing, and we've talked about it over the years, the colors, the way they pop when the cloud cover rolls in here, it's just amazing how all the colors seem to pop that much more when the sunshine goes in. But certainly we've got a great palette, if you will, displayed on the front straight as we look to our left out of the pagoda and see Team Penske on the front row along with Target Chip Ganassi Racing, Elio Castroneves, Ryan Briscoe, and Dario Franchitti. And as you move through the field, you see red, you see black, you see pink, you see fluorescent yellow, red, white, and blue, yellow, black, and white, bright candy apple. Apple red, oh, fluorescent green and white, baby blue, dark blue, petty blue, you name it. We've got it here on the grid today. A little orange, a little gray. Oh, my goodness, a real splash of color here at the Indianapolis Motor Speedway. In just a couple of minutes, we'll be listening in as we get set for our national anthem. So once again, our national anthem will be sung here momentarily. And let's see if we can go back downstairs and listen in on the Purdue Band. So a bit of a problem that we're having accessing that sound, so we'll keep it right here. Once again, as we mentioned, it's Elio Castroneves, Ryan Briscoe, and Dario Franchitti on the front row. Graham Rahal, Scott Dixon, Tony Kanaan in row number two. Mario Marias, Marco Andretti, and Will Power in three. Danica Patrick, Alex Lloyd, and Rafa Matos go off in row number four. Paul Tracy, Vitor Mira, and Justin Wilson start in five. Hideki Muto, Ed Carpenter, and Dan Weldon set to start in six. In row seven, A.J. Foyt the fourth, Scott Sharp, and Sarah Fisher. In row eight, Davey Hamilton, Robert Dornbos, and Townsend Bell. Oriel Servia, Thomas Schechter, and Mike Conway make up row nine. In row 10, John Andretti, E.J. Vizo, and Milka Duno. And in row 11, Nelson Philippe, Ryan Hunter-Reay, and Alex Tagliani. As we now close in on the national anthem here at the Indianapolis Motor Speedway, let's quickly check in with Kevin Olson on pit lane.
4: Well, Mike, as an open-wheel driver who never actually got the opportunity to run here at the Indianapolis Motor Speedway, I believe that I'm going to be riding around here today with Davey Hamilton, and Godspeed to him and all the others, and bring them home safe.
0: So a throng of fans, 300,000 strong, gathered here today at the world's greatest race course. You know, Johnny Parsons, you know, we talk so much about the tension. You know, the drivers had not yet been asked to report to their cars. That'll happen after the national anthem. But this period of time, what goes through your mind? You did it 12 times. What goes through your mind as you're getting set to put on the helmet?
5: Well, they're focused. They're going over game plan, their race strategy. Now, the teams that have multi-drivers, such as Penske, Target Ganassi, they might have different strategies. In other words, some of their drivers might be on a different sequence of pit stops. That's the advantages of having a multi-car team, because what that does is help you on track positioning. So actually drivers are just really wanting to get things going. All this pre-race stuff just gets in the way of their focus, but they're going to maintain focus, and these butterflies will go away as soon as they get in the car and they fire the engine up. Then they're going to watch the gauges, they're going to be in communication with their spotters, they're going to be getting ready for the green to drop.
0: Well, certainly a driver we'll be looking out for today, Tony Kanaan, who in his seven previous starts here at the Indianapolis Motor Speedway has led laps in all of them, the first driver in history to do that, but he has not yet tasted the milk in victory lane. Tony Kanaan, can he win today? Jake Query caught up with him just a bit earlier.
6: In years past, Tony Kanaan was the favorite by many people to win. This year, not to say that you're not in that conversation, you start sixth, but is it a year where maybe you're a little under the radar, and how has the month been different as a result of that?
7: Actually, it's been quiet. I mean, it's less pressure, knowing that I'm not half of the journalists pick and the public, and it, this is actually releases a little bit of pressure.
6: Will that change the way you drive this race, Tony, and compared to years past where you did have one of the fastest cars out there?
7: Yeah, I think actually I was thinking about that last night, because every year that I've been here was so strong that I actually hold myself. If you guys watched the race last year, when I decided to go, I went. I said, all right, guys, you know, I don't want to play anymore. I said, Dan, Dixon, see ya. I passed both of them and I took off. So it was always like me controlling my race, like, okay, I have, you know, I have such a good car, I don't have to do this. Be more cautious, and I think that cost me the three times that I crashed. Green flag drops, I'm going to have to race until the end. That might work better, because that's the best way to go racing.
8: Prevail at the twilight's last gleaming, whose broad stripes and

0: Ladies and gentlemen, our national anthem. And we're grateful to the Disabled American Veterans, the DAV flight team, conducting today's historic flyover. Two legendary World War II.
1: What a spectacular moment as they roared across the burly engines. You can almost imagine them taking off the carrier Hornet in 1940 for this flyover here at the Speedway.
2: So our national anthem is complete here at the Indianapolis Motor Speedway. The flyover by the B-25 saluting the disabled American veterans and drivers have been called to their cars. Back downstairs to Kevin Olson. As Kevin, now the drivers get set to take the center stage as they get ready to strap into the 33 cars on the grid.
3: They sure do, and right now they're just thinking about one thing. That's the start of this race, what they're going to be doing. Their adrenaline's flowing probably 100% right now, but they're ready to go. Let's go to Kevin Lee.
4: As we watch the front row climb in with Elio Castroneves, a hug from his girlfriend Adriana, Ryan Briscoe, and Dario Franchitti. We look back to some other good stories within this race. In the second row, right in the middle, we have last year's winner, Scott Dixon, who is a heavy favorite again. In the third row, not much has been said about Mario Marias, but his KV Racing Technology team has been very quick all month. Don't forget about Marco Andretti, who has led all three of his 500s. If you look back to row four, Alex Lloyd is going to be very busy today. We'll talk about that in a moment. Let's now check in with the Invocation. 500-mile race.
5: As we inaugurate the centennial era of this great event, we offer gratitude for your blessings. We come as peoples of the world, of many faith traditions, from other countries and from our own. We speak many languages, yet, O God, we are one human family. With the Hulman George family and the Indy Racing League, unite the hearts of the hundreds of thousands gathered here and of those millions who join us around the world. This Memorial Weekend, we gratefully remember those who have fallen so that we might be free. We pause to include those who gave their lives that we may be free of terror. May they rest in peace. Lord, give a special blessing to the drivers, mechanics, crews, and their fans. Keep them and all of us safe. For the drivers, we pray, que le bon Dieu va avec vous, mega Gott sie begleiten, gut mit den, vaille comme Dieu's, Camino Kogago ga arima suyoni, Dio di guida, vaya con Dios, Godspeed, God bless America.

0: Memorial Day goes back to the very first race, a tradition they are very proud of here in Indiana. All the branches of our great service have their own traditions unique to them. But during this last week in May, all branches of our military unite to honor the most cherished members of this very brave, very select group of Americans.
1: Indianapolis 500-mile race. A new tradition being established here at the Speedway with a rifle volley and taps, and let's continue to listen in.
2: Colors.
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2: Ready?
4: Every day of our service, we wear this uniform with pride.
3: But on Memorial Day, our uniforms are worn, not just for us. Our branch of the military.

So an honor guard now marching onto the victory platform. Seven soldiers with rifles in hand, and they will fire the traditional three volleys, seven apiece, the 21-gun salute, celebrating our fallen heroes here this Memorial Day weekend at the Indianapolis Motor Speedway.

0: a military bugler alone in front of a crowd of more than 300,000 playing taps this Memorial Day weekend here at the Indianapolis Motor Speedway as we get set to celebrate the 100th birthday of this cathedral of speed and the 93rd running of the Indianapolis 500-mile race. You can ask people who have come to this event from far and wide, from around the world, and almost unanimously they will say that the favorite part of pre-race is this event upcoming.
1: Ladies and gentlemen,
0: that is the singing of Back Home Again in Indiana.
1: Institution at this race. Here to perform Back Home Again in Indiana, it's our good friend, Mr. Jim Nabors.

0: Ladies and gentlemen, Jim Nabors.
1: So Jim Nabors, back home again in Indiana, the balloon release. Thousands of red, white, and blue balloons behind us here in the Pagoda, rising into the sky here in central Indiana. And now, let's go downstairs for the command.
0: The chairperson of the Indianapolis Motor Speedway, Mary Holman George.
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22: So there's your starting lineup for the 93rd Indianapolis 500. Cars are on track. All 33 have rolled off the grid. We pause 10 seconds for station identification. This is the voice of the Indianapolis 500. Back at the Indianapolis Motor Speedway, pace lap number one, make it parade lap number one, about to be completed. Let's check in with the guys that are going to call the action today. We'll start in turn number one with the Hall of Famer, Jerry Baker.
23: Well, yesterday at the driver's meeting, Brian Barnhart put a special point of interest on this particular lap, this particular corner, corner number one. He said, you can't win it here, you can lose it here. The field just now coming by me, Mike. They're in single file. I'll call them out of turn number four. I can see them through turn number one. When they get to number two, that's where Jake Query will take over.
24: Jerry, thanks so much. That Penske party up front as they come through right now behind the pace car. The Southeast Vista is the location where I will watch today. I watched here back in 1983 with my dad, and many years thereafter, the Indianapolis skyline behind me has changed a bit since then. The pageantry, the drama, and the special scene in front of me, still the same as it was back then. They make their way now through turn number two and into turn three, into the view of Mark James.
25: Thank you, Jake. A breathtaking view. We're high atop the Northeast Vista at the end of a 5/8 mile backstretch leading to a quarter mile turn banked at 9 degrees 12 minutes. That opens up to an eighth of a mile short chute. We'll look over our left shoulder and catch the downtown Indianapolis skyline and the Brickyard Crossing Golf Course across the way, part of the course used for the MotoGP. But what impresses us the most, the thousands of fans who are on hand to celebrate the 100th birthday of the Indianapolis Motor Speedway. They make their way beyond the short chute in the north end. They come into the view of Kristen Airy in turn four.
26: Thank you very much, Mark. We look to the skyline of Indianapolis. Our backs to the west. We face east here as the cars exit out of turn four. I think we had one of the best carburation days we've had in some time, and it has given us an energy here on this Sunday that we are anticipating a great race. I'll take them out of the short chute from Mark out of turn four. They'll make that final left-hand turn. A lot of times the wheels will be down there on the white line, and then they'll brace to complete a lap here at the Indianapolis Motor Speedway. Mike and company, it should be a great day to great day here at the Fame Brickyard.
22: For the second time across the yard of bricks, and now, JP, they start to go into that 11-row, 3x3 formation. This is where it really ratchets up.
27: Yep, they've studied, they've crammed, they're ready for the final exam right here, and they're waiting, Mike, what they want to do. They're in turbulent air, those behind the first two rows. They're going to go down in that first turn. The first thing they want is physical feedback from that chassis. They're so mentally focused. That, I mean, it's at the end of this race, they're going to be as mentally fatigued, more so probably than physically, but they are ready to get a feel of this car and as soon as I get the corner.
22: Mark James, Castroneves, Briscoe, and Franchitti, they're now lining up as they head to you in turn number three. We're just about ready to go racing here at Indy.
25: First five rows, Mike, are in pretty good shape. Now row six comes into shape. Row seven waiting on rows eight, nine, 10, and 11. Those cars just entering the apex, the front row of turn number three. The pace car moves in front of Kristen Airy.
26: Pace car is just in the middle of the short chute. It is now down along the white line and quickly is going to head down to pit row. One, two, three, Castroneves, Briscoe, and Franchitti. And here we are for the start of the race.
22: Pace car is off the track. It looks like Elio Castroneves will get an early jump. Will they let this formation stand as they have already gone single file and racing at the green flag, and they're not going to throw it. They are holding the green flag, and it looks like the yellow light will come out. Let's wait and see as the yellow is on the track. So Jake Query, that one's not going to stand. They were racing long before they got to the yard of bricks.
24: Yeah, and Elio Castroneves had himself a huge jump. It looked like Paul Tracy also might have made a jump, but now they move down the backstretch and start to try to get back into formation.
22: Okay, what do you see there, Chris Denary? Because, man, they were racing almost right out of four.
26: They were single file, really. The first three rows were all right, and then Castroneves got an early jump, and they were 1, 2, 3 in single file. And then it seemed like everybody from row five on back decided we'll race two, and it was not the three-wide start that you'd like to see here at Indianapolis.
22: Okay, Mark James, they're going to come back into formation in front of you in turn three.
25: And the formation looks pretty solid, especially the front row. Elio Castroneves, Ryan Briscoe, Dario Franchitti. There's an area at the exit of four where throughout the day they'll be able to climb on it once they get to that point. But on the start, I think Brian Barnhart wants to see rows of three lined up at the exit of four.
26: They're in rows of three, and now Castroneves has the lead. He's going to fly by you, Mike.
22: So once again, Elio Castroneves with a good start, and the green flag will fall. The 93rd 500 is underway, Jerry Baker.
25: And he jumps into the middle of the track, and right away, the outside front row, Dario Franchitti runs second. There goes the tail in turn two.
24: Dario Franchitti closing in on Castroneves as they move through number two. Elio Castroneves has led 162 laps here, and we've got an incident in turn number two. An incident in turn number two. It looks like one of the KB racing machines. It's Mario Marias, the 20-year-old Brazilian. A year ago, he was a rookie here. Now in his second year, he's been fast all month, but the day comes to an early end for Mario Marias as he slids in front of you, Mark James.
25: He comes to rest at about the midway point of the back straightaway, and we also noticed a bunch of cars had to jump to the pit exit lane at the bottom of the racetrack, and from what we understand, the 26 machine of Marco Andretti also suffered some damage in that incident with Mario Marias. As a matter of fact, the 26 machine already headed to pit road.
22: My goodness, what a start here at the Indianapolis Motor Speedway. We wave off the first because they were racing so early, and then in turn number two on the very first lap of this race, one of the drivers that was being considered as a dark horse, Mario Marias, makes contact. It looks like he also made contact with the 26 Venom machine of Marco Andretti. So Andretti will once again be denied here, or so it would seem. It's going to take a real Cinderella story if, in fact, Marco is going to be one of the contenders here today as he heads down pit lane. And we watch the Venom car come past us, and there's definite damage, Johnny Parsons Jr., to the left front wing. However, that looks like it can be fixed.
27: Hopefully it can, but he also took a hit on the right side. Marias moved out in the group too much just off the first turn, did not realize, or his spotter may have not have told him, that Andretti was there. He clipped Andretti's front end. I'd be surprised if Marco's car is good enough to get back in a race, but it's too bad that he didn't know Andretti was there. He actually pitched him in the wall, got hard in the wall himself.
22: So Mario Marias, who had been so impressive here all month long, had qualified on the inside of row number three. He is done for the day. Kevin Olson, what is the story? Kevin Lee, what's the story on Marco Andretti?
0: They've shut off the car. I'm at the front of the car. There's a mass of people around here. I'm going to walk around to the back, but they had suspension pieces out. They were holding the suspension pieces to try to make a change, but this is obviously going to be a lengthy stop. He has not started. Now he is taking the steering wheel out. Marco Andretti is going to climb out of the car before the first lap is complete.
22: A close, close call for willpower in that incident. Marco Andretti, is he done for the day? We'll have to wait and see if they're going to get the 26 Venom car back on track. But one thing is for sure, if you're a Marco Andretti fan, you're not going to be sharing a sip of milk with this young guy today. He's taking the helmet off. Marco Andretti, it appears, is out of the race. KO, what's the story on Mr. Mario Marias?
1: Well, not the way you wanted to start this race, obviously, Kevin Kalkoven. What did Mario say?
2: He got hit from behind and pushed into the wall, and that's all I know at the moment. But looking at the television, it's pretty obvious what happened.
1: It's Kevin Kalkoven.
22: So Kevin Kalkoven, very frustrated indeed, seems to be pointing the finger of blame at Marco Andretti. It looks like the car, the 26 machine, will go back to the garage area. It looks like they're going to try to make some changes. Marco, in a very animated discussion with Kyle Moyer, who calls his race strategy, Mario Marias and Marco Andretti together on lap number one here in the 93rd 500.
4: The employees of the Indianapolis Motor Speedway would like to salute their family serving in the U.S. Army and National Guard. Sergeant First Class Herbert Hatch III in Troy, New York. Specialist Martha Alanovi at Fort Sam Houston, Texas. First Sergeant Gavin Laird at Fort Riley, Kansas.
5: Lieutenant Colonel Chad Johnson in Afghanistan, and Lieutenant Colonel Chris Fab in Afghanistan.
22: Indianapolis Motor Speedway, the Brickyard, Gasoline Alley, the greatest spectacle in racing, racing capital of the world, Indy, Indy 500, Indianapolis 500, IndyCar, Indy Lights, and Indy Racing League are trademarks owned and or licensed by Brickyard Trademarks. 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EJ Visa will make an early pit stop here as we have completed four of 200 laps here. Alex Tagliani, Milka Duno will also take an opportunity to come in, take new tires, and top off as we are under yellow for an early incident involving Marco Andretti and Mario Marias. Marias is out of the race and done for the day. Marco Andretti's car has gone back to the garage area and is being worked on as we speak. Once again, great to welcome back Paul Page to our broadcast booth here with the Indianapolis Motor Speedway Radio Network. Paul, we're off to a wild and woolly start here as the centennial era is underway here at the Speedway.
6: It's the Indianapolis 500.
22: Absolutely.
6: That's the way it goes. Though Donald Davidson pointed out to me that we looked at each other and we both kind of held up our fingers and said that's the first time that they have ever waved off the start at the Indy 500. And that's something everybody always counted on in the past, was they were going to go green no matter what.
22: Kevin Lee, you've caught up with Marco Andretti. What's his explanation of what happened?
0: Marco, you've seen a replay now. What did you see?
7: I saw the same thing I saw when I was driving the car. I mean, the kid's clueless. I'm just kicking myself because I should have known better. But you think somebody, you know, who's in the IndyCar series would know that somebody's sitting outside of you when you have nobody inside of him. So just so disappointed for the Venom guys. I mean, we could have been, you know, super quick. We've been working our butts off all month long to find a good car. And, you know, we don't know.
0: Marco Andretti not happy with Mario Marias right now.
22: Paul, you've heard that a few times before. He's just clueless. We've seen this happen a few times here on the opening lap of the 500.
6: Well, and of course, until they all get back together, have a chance to look at the TV, stop the finger point, and figure out what really happened, that's when they'll actually know the truth.
22: And JP, you agree with Marco Andretti's take. You believe that it was Mario Marias in the wrong here.
27: Yeah, I just can't understand why either he didn't listen to or his spotter didn't let him know somebody's on the outside.
22: Well,
27: of it.
22: Let's find out. Dave Wilson, you've got Mario Marias.
8: Mario, can you tell us again what happened?
9: I don't know what's happened. You know what's happened?
8: Marco is saying that you ran into him.
9: Not me. He was behind me, yeah? So he knows what to do.
8: All right, that's all. He's off on a golf cart.
22: Yeah,
8: guys.
22: Mario Marias, not one to talk very much, Donald Davidson, as an incident here on the opening lap of the 93rd 500.
10: Well, I'll take back my initial conversation with Paul Page about the fact that that had never happened before. Actually, it did happen in 1958 when they used to have two laps in those days, and it was only the second year of a different start when they would line the cars up in the pit lane when it was brand new and then push them off in single file. And because the first row left too early, it was actually ahead of the pace car. And so when they came around to what should have been the start, it was row two, row three, and then the front row was coming around on either side. So they did wave off and do one more lap back then.
22: We thought we might go green this time by. The furled flag had been displayed, but then the yellow came back out. Lights are still on the Chevrolet Camaro pace car. Kevin Lee, what's the update on Graham Rahal?
0: He had some concerns about power. He said he couldn't get up to speed on the original start. He's only slipped back a couple of positions, but keep an eye on Graham Rahal when we go back to green.
22: Okay, let's go to Jake Query in turn two.
24: You know, Mario Marias is a kid growing up in Brazil that, like many Brazilian race car drivers, idolized Ayrton Senna, who was killed racing when Mario Marias was just 9 years old. But his family was friends with Ayrton Senna's family. He knew Ayrton Senna well as a young boy. He told me that his dream was to put Brazil on the map once again this year at the Indianapolis 500 with the win here. But when he came in through the short chute on the south end of this track, he got pushed to the outside. Whether that was his fault or Marco's, we have yet to know. But Mario Marias' machine sadly ended up in front of the turn two suites here. And that dream of fulfilling Ayrton Senna's legacy in racing for now is over.
22: Well, right now, Mario Marias and Marco Andretti, it looks like, they've been relegated to status of spectator now as they now await their cars if, in fact, they can be repaired. Mark James, the 31 car is still running, though, in front of you in turn number three.
11: And Elio Castroneves leads Dario Franchitti, then Ryan Briscoe, then Scott Dixon, then Tony Kanaan, Chris Denari.
26: Franchitti's right behind Castroneves, about two car lengths behind. He may look for the lead here.
22: Here's the green flag. It's out, and Dario Franchitti will move to the inside of Elio Castroneves. They're side by side and wide.
23: He'll make the pass, Mike. Franchitti did a terrific job of jumping from third to second, and now he is up and running in turn number two.
24: It's Dario Franchitti comfortably now. Sparks underneath him. Then Castroneves, Ryan Briscoe, the rest of the field works its way through the south short chute. Now into the view of Mark James.
11: Dario Franchitti sets sail down that 5/8 of a mile back straightaway. Has about a four-car length advantage. He'll sweep toward the outside retaining wall. Then it's Team Penske. Then it's Scott Dixon. Then it's Tony Kanaan and Graham Rahal.
26: It's the long snake here now. Franchitti about a 10-car length advantage over Castroneves. Briscoe, then Dixon, then Tony Kanaan, one through five.
22: Alex Lloyd, we're not sure what was wrong, but he had to come in as the guys went green. Here comes the nine of Dixon. Dixon's going to try to look on the inside of Briscoe, but Jake Query, he could not make the pass in turn number one. He'll tuck behind him in the south short chute.
24: Yeah, Briscoe shut the door on him. He watches his teammate Dario Franchitti leading the field up the 5/8 of a mile backstretch into the view of Mark James.
11: We see Alex Lloyd's going to go a lap down as he's late to get back onto pit rows. He's at full speed, but the first five cars have already passed him. The leader, Dario Franchitti, by two car lengths over Elio.
26: Yeah, Elio Castroneves the last time through was about 10 car lengths behind. Now he's cut it down, as Mark said, to two. In third is Briscoe, then Dixon and Kanaan, one through five.
22: Across the line, Dario Franchitti, the 2007 winner, is out in front. Elio Castroneves runs second. Briscoe is third. Dixon is fourth. Kanaan is fifth. KO, what's the word on Alex Lloyd? Why'd he come in so early?
1: He was brought in because of a broken rain light. That's that little red light on the back of the car. A broken rain light has brought him into the pits.
22: So a problem for Alex Lloyd is he is back on the track and up to speed, but Mark James, he has lost a lap to the field. The leader's already back to you in three.
11: Dario Franchitti by a couple over Elio. Elio by about 10 car lengths over Briscoe, then Dixon, then Kanaan. Then it's a pretty decent distance back to Rahal. Now that bunch is checked out, Chris Denari.
26: Yeah, those six easily have about a 20 car length advantage over Alex Lloyd, who is in that pink car, number 99.
22: Well, the top six cars, as Mark James says, have broken away. The guy at the front is Franchitti. The guy at the rear of that six-car breakaway is Graham Rahal. So it's Franchitti, Castroneves, Briscoe, Dixon, Kanaan, and Rahal. The rest of the top ten, Will Power, Rafa Matos, Vitor Mira, and Paul Tracy at the 93rd Indy 500.
4: The employees of the Indianapolis Motor Speedway Corporation would like to salute their family serving in the United States Marine Corps. Lance Corporal Cody Flanagan in Quantico, Virginia. Private First Class Nathan Scott Niehiser in Camp Pendleton, California. Corporal Philip Briss in Okinawa, Japan. Corporal Jeff Camp in 29 Palms, California. And PFC David Dugan in Camp Lejeune.
22: 14 of 200 laps complete at the 2009 Indianapolis 500-mile race. Great to have you listening to us today on KRLD-FM in Dallas, Texas, KTCT-AM in San Mateo, California, WWZN-AM in Boston, Massachusetts, WLAG-AM in LaGrange, Georgia, WDAD-AM in Indiana, Pennsylvania. Also, to those of you listening to us on the LaCie Broadcasting Service, our shortwave listeners around the world through the World Harvest Radio Network, and, of course, all of you listening to us over the Internet on IndyCar.com and Indy 500.com. Mike King and the entire IMS Radio Network crew back at the Indianapolis Motor Speedway. We had kind of a rough start. Two cars involved in an incident at the drop of the green flag. Mario Marias and Marco Andretti. Right now, Dave Wilson on the sidelines. Are they going to be able to repair Marco Andretti's car?
12: Well, I'm watching the Venom crew at work. They got a right rear toe link to replace, the upper and lower wishbones on the right side, and a right front wing. They are thrashing right now on that toe link. They think they can get her fixed and get Marco back in the race.
22: Okay, Dave, thanks. So while they try to get Marco Andretti back out to try to salvage some points as far as the IndyCar Championship is concerned, all chances of him winning today out the window. Meantime, Dave Argabright, Townsend Bell on a tear here in the early portions of this race. He started 24th. Right now he is running 12th.
13: Absolutely, Mike. He has been the man to watch in these early stages in his crew here. They are just passively waiting. They haven't heard much from him on the radio. He says he's preferred to just stay quiet and focus on the race. Let's go to Kevin Lee. There were concerns for Graham Rahal as the race started.
0: but this restart went fine. He held his position, and when asked just a moment ago how the car was, he said just a little bit of understeer, but otherwise okay.
22: Dario Franchitti is out in front. 16 of 200 laps are being shown complete. It will be 17 at the line. Dario right now working on about an 8-car length lead over Elio Castroneves. The difference is just about 4-tenths of a second. Ryan Briscoe runs third. Scott Dixon is fourth. Tony Kanaan is fifth. Then you've got Graham Rahal, Will Power, Rafa Matos, Vitor Mira, and Paul Tracy rounding out the top 10. Leaders already out of turn number 2. Mark James, they head to you.
3: Yeah, that front 5 or 6 has checked out on the field. They had Alex Lloyd in tow for a while, but they've distanced themselves from him. No problems for Dario, no problems for Elio. There goes Briscoe into the north end.
26: Yeah, that bright red target machine of Dario Franchitti just off the white line, about a 4-length car advantage on Elio Castroneves.
22: So here come the leaders across the yard of bricks. Dario Franchitti, he took the lead 8 laps earlier. He made the move to the inside of Elio Castroneves, still out in front. Interesting to know, Johnny Parsons Jr., that he said one of the reasons he wanted to win this thing after his year-long hiatus from open-wheel racing is he wanted to enjoy the spoils of the victory the way a traditional winner should. Instead, he kind of did it in absentia, if you will. He wants to be able to reap all the benefits of a 500 winner the way you ought to be done.
27: Well, once you win the Indy 500, I haven't, but I've known many that have. It's a thing you have to come back and experience and try and win again. He's really going after it. He wants to go after a 3-time winning crown, as we've seen a few in the past.
22: Townsend Bell, right now we have been keeping our eye on him along with the leaders, as Townsend Bell, who last year finished 10th driving for Dreyer and Reinbold Racing, this year, my goodness, Townsend Bell showed up with a second week program driving for Herbalife KB Racing, and right now he is on rails. He has gone from 24th, the outside of row 8th, to 12th, so he has picked up 12 positions in the first 19 laps. Let's go to Kevin Olson with Dale Coyne.
1: Thomas Schechter started 26th, has moved up right now 9 positions. Dale, he's having a pretty good race right now. Any problems?
14: No, it's going good. We've moved up 9 positions from the start, and he smells the front, so he's going to keep going after that.
1: Good luck to you, Dale Coyne.
14: Thank you.
22: So Dale Coyne, who got off to a good start with Justin Wilson this year on the streets of St. Petersburg, as we watch the leaders. Right now, they've settled down just a bit there. Jake Query, is those 6 guys out in front, they're giving each other room to race.
3: Yeah, they are indeed. Dario Franchitti goes right beside me, about 8 car lengths or so in front of Elio Castroneves, as they move their way heading north into turn number 3.
22: Midway point to the back straightaway, Dario Franchitti with some breathing room over Elio Castroneves. Turn 4, Chris Denari.
26: We have the Izod machine, and that's Ryan Hunter-Reay that spun to the inside out of turn 4. He was exiting. He got low. He hit the inside retaining wall and has slid all the way down pit row. That's Ryan Hunter-Reay in the Vision Racing Izod machine.
22: So it happens on lap 21. We were working 21. The leaders now come past the wreck car of Ryan Hunter-Reay, who has had a miserable month of May for sure. Here comes Dario Franchitti as he'll cross the yard of bricks, completing the 21st lap. The Delphi safety team very quickly on the Ryan Hunter-Reay Vision Racing Izod William Rast machine. This incident really reminiscent of what we saw 1 year ago, Kristen Airy, with then-rookie Alex Lloyd, as he also had a problem, hit the outside wall, but it also ricocheted him onto pit lane.
26: No, you're absolutely right. And over my 9 years now here in 4, it's very interesting to see cars here. Sometimes when they get their entire left Firestone tires down on the white line, sometimes that really causes some problems for the car. And then he went spinning 360 degrees 3 or 4 times and was very lucky, guys, that he went right down the pit lane, because sometimes you hit that attenuator there at the wall between those two pit walls. He was very lucky he missed that and went down the inside wall.
22: So a caution on lap number 1, a caution on lap number 21. Momentarily, we're going to try to check in with Davey Hamilton, and we'll reset the field for you when we come back to the world's greatest race course.
13: In and out quickly was Townsend Bell on his move up through the field. Meanwhile, right behind him, E.J. Vizo with another quick stop. Let's go to KO.
1: Kilpatrick complaining of a loose race car. They took some wing out. Thomas Schechter in, Ed Carpenter in. They're off. Let's go to Kevin Lee.
13: Dario Franchitti got out first. Ryan Briscoe just barely edged ahead of his teammate Elio Castroneves. Then Scott Dixon was the fourth out. I know Briscoe wanted to add more downforce in this stop.
22: Nelson Philippe and Looked like Townsend Bell very nearly got together as they left their pit stalls. Tight quarters there, JP, as everyone on track decided they were going to stop that time by. So a crucial first stop, everyone in, everyone out safely, and we'll have to wait for the field to set. But Kevin Lee, let's check in with you real quick. The top three, how did they leave the pits?
0: Dario Franchitti, Ryan Briscoe, and Elio Castroneves. Briscoe got out on the pit lane, on the entry lane ahead of Elio, but they were really close. I couldn't see it close enough to say who was in front at the line, and then Dixon was quite a ways back.
22: Okay, under caution for the second time of the day. It came on lap 21. We were working lap 21 as Ryan Hunter-Reay tagged the outside wall in four. The car ricocheted across the track, came to a stop. The number 21 Vision Machine, the William Rast Izod car, on pit lane. Ryan Hunter-Reay is okay. The car damaged beyond repair, so it would appear, and we'll get an update momentarily. It is great to have with us here joining us in the booth, Josh Duhamel, who, of course, from the big screen and the Transformers, we have transformed you, Josh, into a pace car driver today here at the Indianapolis Motor Speedway. It's great to have you. Your experience here at Indy has been what?
15: Has been far beyond anything I even expected. I have to say that Johnny Rutherford was the reason for the transformation, because my first time in here, 2 days ago around the track, I thought I was going real fast, about 65 miles an hour. I was like, yeah, you got to go about twice that fast.
22: Yeah.
15: So it took some getting used to coming into that fourth turn to you know, trust that the car was going to stay and come quick around the corner. So I got it up to 125, which I was pretty proud about.
22: And once you got to that point, you're ready to go, what, 200, right?
15: Not quite yet.
22: So you actually took advantage of a little extra practice time yesterday, didn't you? They offered it up and you said absolutely.
15: Hey, I'll take whatever help I can get.
22: Yeah,
15: and as a matter of fact, I took a couple extra laps I brought one of my best friends with me, and I brought a couple other people out on some joy rides and scared the crap out of them. So that was fun.
22: And Chevy Camaro was a pretty sweet ride, isn't it? And it got a little giddy up in it when you get
15: it. It really does. Yeah, it really does. I'm a big Camaro fan. I have one. I have a 69 at home.
22: Oh,
15: and so when I heard that I was going to get to drive a Camaro here, I was pretty excited about it.
22: Josh, when you got the call, how long did it take you to say I'll be there?
15: About 0.4 seconds.
22: Is that right?
15: Yeah.
22: I think
15: I broke a record.
22: You're getting faster all the time. Stick around. Josh Duhamel, our pace car driver. We're going to talk to him about his new movie that's set to come out here shortly. Let's hear from Ryan Hunter-Reay. Dave Wilson, what's the word as RHR is out of this one early?
12: Ryan, what happened?
16: It's completely my fault. I mean, I think AJ had some handling issues there on the back straight, and I was really slowed down. The whole group I was in was getting by him, and then I got stuck behind him in turn three. I peeked into turn four to see if I could make it happen. And I was just too close to his, he came across, I was just falling too close, should have been more patient than that. And then once I got up a lane, it was gone. I was just a passenger from there. But I saw how slow he was, I should have just backed off. I tried getting in there in turn four. So feel bad for the guys. We've been fighting all month, and we were going to fight hard today.
12: Thank you, Ryan Hunter-Reay, guys.
22: Okay, Dave, thanks, and bad luck for Ryan Hunter-Reay. And as we said, it ended a very difficult month. Let's see if we can check in with Davey Hamilton. Mike King, IMS Radio Network, to Davey Hamilton. Davey, you read us?
17: Yeah, Mike, got you loud and clear.
22: Okay, Davey, you've made your first stop. We take a look at the board right now, and you are currently running 25th. What's the word on the car and the track conditions?
17: Now, the track, obviously, a lot of dirty air, Mike. It's pretty slick, but looks like, I just need to get out of this dirty air, but we made a small mistake in our gearbox, Mike, and we got fifth and sixth swaps, so it's kind of hard to get restarts because we got to go by fifth into sixth and back down to fifth for a high gear. So I just got to work with what we got. It's not ideal, but I got to learn how to work with it, Mike.
22: Davey, once you get the car up to speed, how is it in traffic?
17: The problem is I'm only as fast as the car that's in front of me. It's got a huge understeer. I can stay right, whoever's in front of me, I stay right on their tail, but it's very, very hard to pass right now.
22: Okay, Davey, wish you the best of luck. We'll be checking in with you next yellow flag.
17: Mike.
22: Okay, once again, that's Davey Hamilton in the number 44. Hewlett-Packard, Dreyer & Reinbold, Kingdom Racing Machine, and certainly we hope for the best, but JP, it sounds like he's in a pretty tough situation with the gearing on that car.
27: It is. It's something that Davey's going to be able to adapt to with no problem. He'll just shift it to six, then go back forward. It's a sequential gearbox, so you don't have the H pattern anymore. However, it takes a little more time doing that. And what he told us about the understeer in traffic is no surprise.
22: Right.
27: And if you read between the lines or heard between the lines on Ryan Hunter Ray, what I actually did, they were catching for some reason A.J. Ford the fourth. Anthony was slower, and he caught him too quick. And what he did, he lost the air to the front wings. The car went into a huge understeer, and that's how he got a car length out of the groove into the gray. And once you turn more than 3 degrees, these front tires won't work, or no front tires will work. He got into the wall, and it was unfortunate because we were looking for good things out of Ryan Hunter Ray today.
2: Yeah, very quickly, full field rundown as they'll get the, they'll see rather, the furled flag next time by Dario Franchitti out in front. Ryan Briscoe runs second. Elio Castroneves is third. Then Scott Dixon, Graham Rahal rounding out the top five. Rest of the top ten, Tony Kanaan, Rafa Matos, Will Power, Danica Patrick, and Paul Tracy. Vitor Mira is 11th. Ed Carpenter is 12th. Then Dan Weldon. Justin Wilson runs 14th, and Hideki Muto is 15th. Oriel Servia is 16th. Scott Sharp is 17th. Robert Dornbos is 18th. Thomas Schechter, 19th. And Sarah Fisher runs 20th. Townsend Bell is 21st. Drop back after that pit stop. Nelson Philippe, 22nd. Alex Tagliani is 23rd. Then you've got E.J. Vizo, who is 24th. And Davey Hamilton, who is 25th. Marco Andretti out of the race, at least for the time. That's John Andretti, I should say. Currently runs 26th. A.J. Foyt the fourth is 27th. Milka Duno is 28th. Mike Conway is 29th. Alex Lloyd is 30th. Ryan Hunter Ray out of the race after the incident on lap 21. Marco Andretti out of the race right now. They're attempting to repair his car. He is 32nd. Mario Marias out of the race after that incident in the second first turn, rather, with Marco Andretti on lap number one also out of the race. Josh DeMille, our pace car driver, is here. Josh, we've got a few seconds to spend with you here before we go back to Green Flag Racing. You were at the parade yesterday. You've got a new movie coming out. Small screen, big screen. You're doing it all these days.
5: I'm trying to. This is the most exciting thing I've done in a while, though.
2: Yeah.
5: I got to say, this is no stunt. This is for real. So, yeah.
2: How did you like the parade? You know, this is the greatest spectacle in racing. Yesterday was the greatest spectacle in parades. About 300,000 on hand for that.
5: Yeah. I mean, the last time I was in a parade was when, ironically, I won a little go-kart when I was a kid in a grocery store.
2: Right.
5: That looked just like the Armor Hot Dogs
2: IndyCar. Yeah. Yeah, oh, yeah, is that yeah. right? Sure. Okay.
5: Yeah, we ruined that thing quick, but we took it and ran it in the parade. And I thought it was kind of funny that the next time I was ever in a parade was at the actual Indy 500. So.
2: Well, you know, stick around if you have time. I know you've got a lot of different people you got to see and a lot of things you got to do. But hang around with us for a couple of minutes, and
5: we'll try
2: to check back in with you. Josh DeMille, who is our pace car driver here. Great to have him with us in the booth as we're back to Green Flag Racing. 28 laps will be completed at the line. Dario Franchitti, the 2007 500 winner, Jerry Baker, he's going to be the leader at the line.
23: Franchitti stepping it up, but he's got big-time company, Mike, at that number six machine. He's got him out by about 10 car lengths. Scott Dixon will run third, and then Elio Castroneves are already in the second corner.
24: Yeah, and I'll tell you what, they go single file through here with the exception of Danica Patrick peeking to the inside of Paul Tracy as they head to two, but it's Franchitti leading the parade into turn three.
23: Most of the field already single file. We don't see them start to fan out until about seven deep. Dario Franchitti, a seventh car length advantage out of turn three.
26: Well, they like to keep it single file in the north short chute. That's how they are now as Dario Franchitti has the lead. The rest of the field now coming through four.
2: Paul Page, we're keeping our eye on Paul Tracy. He's looking like he's getting a little racy, as is Graham Rahal right now.
23: Yeah, and he's right in a pretty significant group there, along with Will Power and Mira, and that whole group. Look just ahead of them, though. Up in seventh place, our fastest rookie, Rafa Matos, and he's been steadily moving forward. He was right around that accident, got clear of it on the first lap, and has just been tucking right in. I think he's learning a lot.
2: Yeah, Rafa Matos, who last year, of course, won the Firestone Indy Lights Championship, driving for AFS Andretti Green Racing, now with Luzo Dragon Racing, driving that beautiful U.S. Air Force car out here today, representing thousands of Air Force men and women around the country and around the world. But right now, it's the target, Chip Ganassi Racing Machine of Dario Franchitti. The 2007 winner, Jake Query, is out in front in two.
24: Yeah, Dario Franchitti puts a little bit of room between himself and Ryan Briscoe. He's been talking to his team, and he tells them that right now the car's running well. They said, your lead is growing. It's growing in front of turn three.
23: Oh, what a precious commodity clean air is. And you can see the third-place car of Scott Dixon trying to duck out from behind Ryan Briscoe to buy a little bit of that himself in hopes of pulling up on the sixth car.
11: can't get it done yet. The leader set up for four.
26: Got a three-car, four-car length advantage with Franchitti, but a car to watch, number 15, Paul Tracy. He is moving up on the field.
22: Johnny Parsons Jr., we were talking an awful lot about Townsend Bell before the first stop, but his crew really hurt him as he was shuffled all the way back to 22nd place. He had passed 12 cars to go from 24th to 12th, then lost nine spots on pit lane.
27: That's real frustrating to a driver when you work that hard and make that much gain, but he switched that off now. He's back in the game, moving forward again.
22: Davey Hamilton, we saw, trying to go side-by-side with Alex Tagliani, looking to make a move there. As Davey, we talked to a little bit earlier, problem with the gear stack in his car. Tony Kanaan, who currently runs in sixth place, Tony lost a spot on that last round of pit stops as well. Dario Franchitti, though, he came in P1, and JP, he left P1. The Target Chip Ganassi Racing Team, they're legendary for their great stops along with Team Penske.
27: Flexing their muscles today for sure, and you were on to something. When you're in clean air, you're in control. The only pass that we see, Mike, is if somebody gets held up a little bit and the car behind him gets a run on him, like we saw Dixon do, gain a spot on that last restart.
22: Dario Franchitti is your race leader with 32 of 200 being shown complete. Ryan Briscoe runs second. Scott Dixon is third. Elio Castroneves is fourth. And Graham Rahal is fifth. Rounding out the top 10, Tony Kanaan, Rafa Matos, Paul Tracy, Will Power, and Vitor Mira at the world's greatest race course.
6: The employees of the Indianapolis Motor Speedway would like to salute their family serving in the U.S. Army and National Guard. Sergeant Daniel Weeks in Iraq. Specialist Keith Cheesem at Fort Campbell, Kentucky. Private First Class Joseph Cheesem at Fort Benning, Georgia. Sergeant Brandon Chastain at Fort Campbell, Kentucky. And Sergeant Harley Shanklin at Fort Lewis, Washington.
22: Back at the world's greatest race course, a huge throng of race camp fans have gathered this Memorial Day weekend for the 93rd running of the 500. Elio Castroneves, our pole sitter, led the first seven laps, but then Dario Franchitti took over on lap number eight and has been out in front for 30 laps. So 37 laps are being shown complete. We're working lap 38, and Dario Franchitti is out in front. Briscoe runs second. Dixon is third. Castroneves is fourth, and Rahal is fifth. Let's get an update. Dave Argerbright on the job that Oriol Servia is doing out there. He's gained 10 spots.
13: Absolutely, Mike. Started 25th, now shown 15th, has moved up very well. On his last stop a few moments ago, asked for a half turn of front wing. Since that time, has appeared even stronger, so he may be a guy we will continue to watch. Let's go to Kevin Lee.
7: Lost a position off the start, got it back in the pit stop. He reported that he needed more downforce before that stop. They fixed it. He says the car is handling very well right now. Briscoe running in second. And Paul Tracy reports that he has a little bit of understeer, but it's still going pretty well for Tracy. Now, as I say that here in this last lap, he's lost a couple of positions back to 10th.
22: E.J. Visa will peel off the track and make an unscheduled pit stop. So a problem for the second-year driver from Venezuela driving the PDVSA HVM racing machine. So it looks like a routine stop from here, but JP's in early, and that's not a good sign.
27: Not a good sign. He's on sequence with the rest of the field, so maybe he's having a slight problem. Maybe his handling went away, and they want to make some adjustments.
22: Paul Page, you see anything there with Visa that brought him in?
9: Well, I've been watching him. He, of course, was one of those that had an opportunity early on when we first had that situation. But you can see by the car, it was a very slow pull away, and finally they got him away. So it's very difficult to tell what might have happened right there.
22: Okay, Dave Argerbright, you're down in EJ's pit. What's the word?
13: Indeed, Mike, a quick stop for EJ. They did change all four tires. He was complaining that the car was getting dreadfully loose. So we'll see if they were able to help that race car.
22: Okay, so they're hoping a new set of Firestone Firehawks is going to change that. Dario Franchitti out in front. We're working lap 40 of the 200 that make up the Indianapolis 500-mile race. Josh Duhamel, our pace car driver, is here. He's got a brand new movie coming out, Transformer Revenge of the Fallen. It opens June 24th, and you play Major Lennox, Josh. Does Major Lennox, is it exciting, as exciting the movie as it is driving a pace car at the 500?
18: Well, watching the movie, yes. Shooting the movie, not quite as exciting.
22: A lot
18: as
22: of
18: this.
22: Green screen?
18: Well, not really. They're able to paint all that stuff onto the actual film now, which I don't know how they do it, but they're able to. But yeah, This is good because I'm able to come in, and I think it's a nice fit because Chevy's one of the major sponsors here, and a lot of the cars in the movie are Chevy's. So
22: absolutely.
18: It's a nice fit.
22: Well, hey, I know you've got some places to be. The door is open. Whenever
18: right.
22: You want to come back, stop on back in. Second half of the race, we'll be happy to see you, Josh.
18: All right.
22: Congratulations. Great job down there today. And
18: Thank you.
22: We appreciate you being here this year at the 500.
18: Thank you, guys. This has been a lot of fun.
22: Josh Duhamel, who comes from Minot, North Dakota, if I'm not mistaken, and I don't think 350,000 people live in the state of North Dakota.
18: We were actually talking about that earlier. There's a little over 600,000 people in the whole state. That's almost as many people that are here today.
22: Yeah, so about a little more than half the population of North Dakota here today.
18: That's not bad. Pretty cool.
22: Welcome home.
18: All right. Well, thank you.
22: It's
18: you guys have been awesome.
22: You.
18: Thanks a
22: Josh
18: lot.
22: Josh Duhamel. And once again, EJ Vizo making yet another unscheduled stop. Dave Argerbright. So the problems persist for the 13 car.
13: Yes, Mike. Initially, we thought that we had heard that he was saying the car was loose. What he was saying is something was loose on the race car. They brought him in again and stopped him really quickly. They threw all around all four corners. They did not find what the problem was. Sent him back out. They didn't want him to get trapped for too long a time. But, however, something is dreadfully wrong with that car. Now let's see what happens.
22: Okay, Kevin Lee. Meantime, we're watching Scott Dixon, who is running third. But we know that Scott is the master of fuel conservation. Have they already started doing some calculating down there in the number 9 pit?
7: Mike Hull just a little bit ago told Scott that you're doing great, everything is fine, and you're getting better fuel mileage than the leader, his teammate, Dario Franchitti. Dixon has won his share of races before by going a little bit farther. He might be in a better spot trailing now rather than leading.
22: I got to admit, too, I am impressed, and Paul made reference to Rafa earlier. Rafa Matos, he's looking like a veteran out there. Johnny Parsons Jr., this is his first start at the Indianapolis 500. Yes, he has been on this track before in a Firestone Indy Lights car, but being out here with the 33 cars, the 500, totally different deal.
27: It's a whole different deal as it is for the other four rookies in the field. And Matos, as we know, is a Charger. He crashed in the first couple of races of the year, but most rookies, like half of them, like 41% of them, will hit the wall here at Indy. So let's hope he survives. If he does, he'll be in the top five, maybe top three.
22: Dario Franchitti is stacking up a lot of laps out in front. He has now led 37 laps since taking the lead from Elio Castroneves at the start of lap number 8. 44 of 200 laps being shown complete, and the Scotsman is out in front. Let's get an update on Marco Andretti, Dave Wilson.
12: Well, the Venom crew's still working. It's still on jacks, but Marco has returned to the garage area. He left the pit lane, and he is back in the garage right now, so when they get those Firestone Firehawks on it, they can put him in the car and just run him straight out. Let's go back out to pit lane to Kevin Olson.
1: Danica Patrick was complaining of a loose race car before she pitted. They took some wing out of the car. She is very fast right now and not saying a word on the radio, according to the crew, but they said no problems right now, Danica Patrick.
22: We take a look at Danica Patrick last time by a hair over 216 miles an hour as Danica is currently being shown in ninth place. Always seems to be very stout here at the Indianapolis Motor Speedway, but the leaders last time by, Dario Franchitti running at nearly 218 miles an hour. Dave Argerbright, you've got an update on EJ Vizo's problems.
13: Well, the crew members here at HBM Racing, Mike, holding their breath because a moment ago EJ radioed in and said the car is an absolute handful and he's very nearly hitting the wall, so he is indeed a car in trouble out on the speedway.
22: Davey Hamilton continues to race Nelson Philippe hard as they went side by side into turn number one. We need to pause 10 seconds for station identification. You're listening to the voice of the Indianapolis 500 mile race. This is the Indianapolis Motor Speedway Radio Network. Back at the Indianapolis Motor Speedway, Mike King and the entire IMS Radio Network crew, race day at the Speedway, 100 years old. Happy birthday to the Temple of Speed as we are watching Dario Franchitti, who won this race in 2007, then decided he was going to give stock car racing a try, told our Kevin Lee early on that he realized he may have made a bit of a mistake, came back this year for Chip Ganassi in the open wheel car, and now is out in front here at the Indianapolis 500. Ryan Briscoe runs second. Third place is Scott Dixon. Elliott, and we've got a problem in two. Jake Query.
24: Yeah, it was Robert Doornbos, the rookie who had two incidents. He made light contact in the short shoot, but he managed to keep it off the wall entirely. He heads to Mark James.
22: So Robert Doornbos apparently getting into the wall. Mark James, you've got him in front of you. Any damage to that car?
11: I can't see any damage visible from here. We're pretty far off the racetrack, but he's awfully slow with EJ Vizo going to his outside.
22: Boy, he really dirt tracked it as we just saw the replay there from the south end. And Robert Doornbos will make his way to pit lane. And, boy, JP, it looked like he was slinging a sprint car around the action track there for a minute as the rear end really slid out from underneath him.
27: He was way out in the marbles, out of the groove, Mike, when he got loose. I saw him go in the corner with another car, two abreast, just didn't get it in that corner. He got out of there, had to get out of the throttle. he saved it from backing it in the wall. He did white wall it, and I think he hit it hard enough to damage the suspension on the right side.
22: I think you're right.
27: Wouldn't surprise me if they take it back to the garage area and do what Marco Andretti's doing.
22: Dave Argabright, right rear tire changer. We just saw him made a motion. It looks like the right rear's damaged.
13: Indeed. They made it as a typical stop. They had the car up and changing tires. He motioned. The car engine was cut off, and now they're going to try to repair the car. They're bent over the right rear corner of the car, but this may be a lengthy repair. The toolbox come out. Now the wheel goes back on, and it looks as though they're going to try to fire it, although the car now is down off the jacks. And we're not sure now what they're doing. They're bringing the electronics to plug in. It looks like he's done. Let's go back up.
22: Okay, Davey Hamilton pulls back onto pit lane, his second unscheduled stop. Davey, who we talked about a little bit earlier, and we talked with Davey on track during the yellow. Some problems, though, with the gearing of that car. He's going to take four Firestone Firehawks and head away, but we know he's got a problem. The car was also pushing very badly. Let's do it. We've got a lead change. Ryan Briscoe has gone to the front, so Ryan Briscoe has...

0: the throttle plenty early in turn number three, but boy, it didn't serve him very well. There goes Scott Dixon, now Dario, then Kanaan, then Rafa Marcos, then Danica, then Elio Castroneves.
1: When they left turn four for the restart back in the field, Mike, they were four wide down the front stretch. Here comes Dixon.
2: Boy, Scott Dixon with a great restart. Lots of racing going on behind him, but the 10 car of Dario Franchitti runs second. Tony Kanaan is third. What has happened, though, to Ryan Briscoe as he has dropped all the way back to sixth place now, so make it ninth for Briscoe. Let's get an update. Dave Wilson, you've got Graham Rahal.
3: Graham, reminiscent of last year, could you tell us what happened?
4: Yeah, I mean, same thing, basically. Milka was going really slow, and so she dropped down to the bottom of the track, and so I went basically like I was going to pass her, but tried to stay right behind her and kind of put half my car out so I could get a little air on the front wing. And when I did, I mean, I was in third gear. I was probably going 120 miles an hour. I mean, she's so far off the pace. And what happens, I got mid-corner and the car just went straight. Same exact thing as last year. It was just frustrating because the McDonald's car felt so good. I felt I was being patient, to be honest, behind her. I thought I wasn't going to have any issues, and all of a sudden it just went. So it's disappointing, really disappointing.
3: Thank you, Graham Rahal. Let's go back up to the tower.
2: Ryan Briscoe on the restart was the guy leading him to the green flag, but what in the world is going on as the sixth car now slowly makes his way to the south end pit stall of Team Penske.
5: Mike, he said something about the right rear, and then Roger said, are you okay? And he said something's terribly wrong, so they came in, and they're changing all four tires here, and he's back out very quickly.
2: So Ryan Briscoe, a lot of people's pick to win this year's Indianapolis 500-mile race. The restart on lap number 63, the undoing for Briscoe. We'll get a complete report on Briscoe's woes momentarily. The 18 of Justin Wilson moves to the inside of Sarah Fisher in the Dollar General car as Justin now trying to fight his way back to the front after losing all those spots spinning on pit lane. He is back to 15th place. He's going to have, though, his work cut out for him if he's going to get to the guys out in front. Scott Dixon is the leader. Dario Franchitti is second. Tony Kanaan is third. Rafa Matos is fourth. Danica Patrick is fifth. As the leaders come off of turn number four onto the front straight, Jerry Baker, that nine car right back where he finished last year here at the Speedway.
0: And Tony Kanaan looks like he wants to get up and play likewise. He is about five car lengths in back of Dixon right now. Dixon into turn number two already in front of you.
6: Yeah, Dixon with about a four car length advantage on Dario. TK right behind him. Those three have checked out from that fourth place car of Rafael Matos.
7: Tony Kanaan has had a very efficient month of May, and he's had a very efficient first 60 some out laps. He's hung around the top five. He's lying in wait in turn number three at the exit of the short chute in the north end.
1: One and two are the last two winners, Dixon and Franchitti. Kanaan would like to join them. He's in third in that 7-11 machine.
2: Townsend Bell, what a day this guy is having. Right now he's passing more cars than any other race car on the track. Townsend started 24th, worked his way up to 12th, dropped all the way back to 22nd after his first stop. Now he finds himself from 24th back into the top 10 for the first time of the day, Dave Argabright, as he is shown in ninth place.
5: Absolutely, Mike. What is especially impressive with this, he had a minor wing adjustment on that stop a few moments ago, but since that time, he rolled out 12. He has passed three cars almost immediately in very heavy traffic. He's got a great race car.
2: And Dave, the only thing more impressive is what Alex Tagliani is doing, the Canadian driver here for the very first time. What kind of day is he having? He's up plus 16.
5: He is plus 16, but remarkably, Mike, he has been almost silent on the radio. He's riding around here having the drive of his life. Again, with a good race car, he doesn't have to say much. His crew down here very happy and watching their car move forward.
2: With Donald Davidson, the stars would have to align for Alex Tagliani. He's gained 17, making 16 spots from his 33rd starting position, but he's got another 16 to go before he could challenge for the lead.
8: Well, we're looking at laps completed all time going into this race. Buddy Lazier was eighth and could have gone to seventh, but he didn't qualify for the race. But the sleeper, maybe the surprise, is Scott Sharp, who went into this race with 1,980 laps. He's on lap 70. In four more laps, he will have completed more laps at the Indianapolis Motor Speedway in competition than Roger Ward, and he will enter 25th. If he can get to 178 laps today, he will be 20th on all-time laps completed. He'll have more laps than Wilbur Shaw and Louis Meyer.
2: Scott Sharp right now not having a great day in terms of being competitive, as we will keep our eye out for the Patron Tequila machine of Sharp. Right now he is being shown in 22nd place as he continues to try to fight his way to the front. Kevin Lee, an update on Ryan Briscoe.
5: He had no grip on the right side. They had made an air pressure adjustment, so that's all they did. They came back in, changed the tires. Briscoe said the car is fine. Roger told him to go back to work. So they're a little bit off strategy. Too soon to say Briscoe cannot win this race. There is a long way to go.
2: Yeah, you know, we made that mistake by saying a few years ago in 2006 when Sam Hornish Jr. drove out of the pit stall with the fuel nozzle still attached that his day was over. And lo and behold, Roger Penske found a way through strategy to get him back to the front, and he wound up winning the race. But, Kevin, I'm a little bit mystified by the problems Helio Castroneves is having. He led early but now finds himself in sixth place and really is not even challenging up there up close with the leader, the number nine car, Dixon, who just passes the Yard of Bricks now.
5: That's one that we'll check into and find out if he's just simply riding along, saving a little bit of fuel. I've heard no report of any issue, though, for the Castroneves car.
2: Yeah, Helio last time by 216.996. The Penske Racing teammate, the Verizon Wireless car of Will Power, currently being shown in seventh place, running right behind him. But Ryan Briscoe, once again, this is a guy that a lot of people, Paul Page, thought would have a great opportunity to win here today. How uncharacteristic to see a Penske car experiencing some sort of mechanical problem early on.
9: Well, actually, when you look at it, both of the Penske cars, because Helio Castroneves is sitting in sixth right now. And I thought their strategy early was to try to run with one another as much as possible, same as the Target Chip Ganassi cars, and then pace themselves to the end of the race and turn them loose after the last pit stop about 20, 30 laps from the finish. Now that strategy, if it existed at all, is out the window. And if it does exist for Target Chip Ganassi, they're in a pretty good position right now with Dixon number one and Franchitti number two.
2: Well, certainly Scott Dixon and Dario Franchitti, great competitors, good friends, and have become fast teammates for certain. The question is Scott Dixon going to give his teammate an opportunity to work with him? Because Dixon right now has opened up about a 12-car length lead. Jerry Baker and Tony Kanaan, perhaps he can pull up with Dario and the two of them can catch Scott Dixon.
10: Well, that's going to be the race. Kanaan is not making much of a headway right now on Franchitti and Dixon. Meanwhile, stepping out in turn two.
6: Yeah, Tony Kanaan right now just hanging in there with Dario Franchitti, one of his best friends in the circuit. But they're both chasing down the defending winner and Scott Dixon, who's pulling away, but that trio way in front of everybody else.
7: Now there's a couple of cars, the 13 machine of Vizo and the 00 of Nelson Philippe. They at least have them within eye shot, Kristen Airy. They're about a half a straightaway behind them now.
1: Yeah, and Dixon's going to catch them at some point. It's about a 15-car length advantage over his teammate, Franchitti.
2: Okay, let's get a couple of updates. Robert Dorn boasts the car has been pushed back to the garage area. Dave Wilson, what's the update on the driver from the Netherlands?
3: Well, they're saying that the right rear toe link, again, very similar to Marco Andretti's damage to his machine, the lower wishbone on both the right and the left lower side and a right front wing, too. They are getting ready to go back out, though, so watch for the 06 car to get back out on the racetrack. And Marco's car is back on pit lane.
2: Kevin Olsen, Tony Kanaan, of course, so competitive here in his previous seven appearances, has not led a lap today, has led laps in all seven of his previous races here. Right now he's running third. What are they saying in the AGR pits?
11: Well, Tony Kanaan has a very stout car today. He may have a little speed left because the crew is telling him to watch and conserve his fuel a little bit. So he may have more power left, just trying to save some fuel.
2: About 25 laps from the halfway mark. Here's your full field rundown at the 2009 Indianapolis 500. Scott Dixon is your leader. Dario Franchitti runs second. Tony Kanaan is third. Rafa Matos is fourth. And Danica Patrick runs fifth. Helio Castroneves is sixth. Will Power is seventh. Dan Weldon is eighth. Ninth to Townsend Bell, who started 24th on the day. Paul Tracy remains in the top 10 as he runs 10th. Oriol Servia is 11th, and we've got E.J. Vizo back on pit lane. Oriol Servia runs 11th. Thomas Schechter is 12th. Vitor Mira runs 13th. 14th place to Ed Carpenter. 15th place to Justin Wilson. Alex Tagliani is 16th. Hideki Muto runs 17th. Mike Conway is 18th. Sarah Fisher runs 19th. A.J. Foyt IV runs in 20th position. John Andretti is 21st, Scott Sharp is 22nd, Nelson Philippe is 23rd, Ryan Briscoe is 24th, Milka Duno is 25th, Alex Lloyd is 26th, Davey Hamilton is 27th, E.J. Vizo is 28th and currently on pit lane. Graham Rahal out of the race, shown in 29th. Robert Dornbos in the garage area, shown in 30th. Ryan Hunter-Reay out of the race, shown in 31st. Marco Andretti, car back on pit lane, currently shown in 32nd. Mario Marias out of the race as he is shown in 33rd. Kevin Lee, an update on Elio Castroneves.
5: He said just a moment ago that the car feels a little bit different now than it did from earlier stints. Tim Cindric told him to use your weight jackers.
2: So with 78 of 200 being shown complete, Scott Dixon has turned a quick lap of the day at over 220 miles an hour. Last time by at 220.229. That is his fastest lap of the race. Dixon is out in front. Fran Keady runs second, nearly 7/10 of a second behind. Tony Kanaan is third. Rafa Matos, the rookie, is fourth. And Danica Patrick is fifth at the world's greatest race course. Back at the Indianapolis Motor Speedway, Marco Andretti, who was involved in a first lap incident with Mario Marias, took the Venom Energy car back on track, but is already back on pit lane. So we'll check it out and find out, of course, his day. And we've got another problem, Chris Cenari, in turn number four.
1: I think it is Davey Hamilton, car number 44. He was very slow in the middle of turn number four, and he slowed up the field, and it was pushing to the right. He had no chance. He hit the outside wall at the exit of turn number four and then slid along the wall. Davey Hamilton's day has come to an end.
2: So Davey Hamilton in the number 44 Dreyer and Reinbold Hewlett-Packard machine had told us, JP, a little bit earlier about some handling problems. Of course, they also had the gearing problems. But turn four has claimed another car here today.
12: Has some Grillmans in there. It's just not a good thing for him. Yeah, it's a very tight groove, especially the more the race goes on. And he lost once again. I'm thinking he lost air to the front wings, but he may have gotten out of the groove for other reasons if there's other traffic in front of him. I'm sure we'll hear from him.
2: Well, we may be able to eavesdrop a little bit on the conversation and find out what is going on with Davey Hamilton, and we will try to make contact with him. Of course, the Delphi safety team already on hand. Hey, attention to you Indy Downforce and Indy Carnation members. Your code word for the Indianapolis 500 is milk. Go to your IndyCar Nation homepage, click on the Earn Points section, then enter the secret word under the radio portion, and you'll receive 400 points. Again, the code word is milk. And thanks for listening to live coverage of the 2009 Indianapolis 500-mile race. The bad news is Davey Hamilton's car is badly damaged. The good news is he is out of the car under his own power as the Delphi safety team very quick to react. JP, you saw the replay. It looks like kind of like what we saw with Graham Rahal. He got up in the gray, out of the groove in four, and boom.
12: Yeah, but I'm not sure why, if there's somebody in front of him or not. We didn't see it early on why or how he got out of the groove going into turn four. But once you get out of there and lose the front end like he did, there's just no coming back. It's a very, very strict line, slow window, you might say, to get the balance just right, especially as the day goes on and the track heats up.
2: So we are working our fourth caution of the day. It comes out as we are working lap number 84. It is a single car incident involving Davey Hamilton. Davey is out of the car. He is okay, but his day is done here at the world's greatest race course.
5: Working lap 86 with yellow flag pit stops. Most of the leaders are in and back out. Dario Franchitti with a good stop. He, Scott Dixon, Tony Kanaan, Elio Castroneves all coming in. Ryan Briscoe wants to come in. He still wants more grip, but Roger Penske said, you've got to stay out and get that track position back.
11: Wanted no changes. She came in, four tires, fuel, no changes. Dan Weldon moved up a spot. I believe he had a slight air pressure adjustment. Other than that, a great stop.
5: Townsend Bell has gone from 24th to 8th, continues a great day. He came in for an uneventful 9-second stop, asking for some tire pressure changes to gain some more grip in the rear of that car. Quite a drive for Townsend.
2: Wow, so Townsend Bell really having himself a day. Will, of course, reset the field after the cars cycle back through, and we see how timing and scoring registers everyone. And Kevin Lee, that was quite a fight there, drag race between the Target Chip Ganassi Racing mates, as it looked like Frank Keady got Dixon by just about half a car length off of pit lane.
5: Just a little bit, and then Tony Kanaan also had a very good stop as well, and Rafael Matos is still right there in the mix today. Our fastest rookie is having a great day.
2: So the Chevrolet Camaro pace car with the lights on, obviously, as we are working our fourth caution of the afternoon. If you've just joined us, it happened as we were working lap 84. Davey Hamilton slid up and out of the groove in four, got into the outside wall, came to a stop, got out of the car under his own power. He is okay, but the number 44 Hewlett-Packard machine is done for the day. So with 86 being shown complete. It is Dario Franchitti out in front of his teammate Scott Dixon. Tony Kanaan is third. Elio Castroneves is fourth. And the rookie Rafa Matos continues, Paul Page, to impress as he has hung around the top five since the start of this thing.
9: Yeah, he has. He's lost a position on those stops, which has, if they have had any issue at all, has been with their pit stops. The same thing happened, you remember, at the race at Long Beach. But he's definitely in there, and for a rookie, this is a terrific performance. Now we have to see with the strategy split, too, where is Ryan Briscoe going to sit? What's he going to do? When he's going to stop? This is when Penske is at their absolute best, and it's going to make for one terrific finish. I mean, we're not even at the halfway point. Look how exciting it's been.
2: Now, Briscoe had a handling problem as they made the stop, the unscheduled stop, Paul. They made the adjustments. They hope we're going to give Ryan the car that he needs. As everyone else came in, he stayed out on track, got the lap back. I believe, will he get, I'm not sure if he's going to get the wave around, and will be at the tail end of the lead lap when we restart this race. So Ryan Briscoe gets himself back onto the lead lap, and if they can get him, if they've got him a good race car and can get him a good fourth stop, he could be right back
9: in. Yeah, if you assume that the tire pressure was the only issue that they have, and that is 100% race car now, first of all, keeping an eye on him coming through this field is going to be exciting, and there is plenty of time for him to get back to the front.
2: So there he is now as he crosses the yard of bricks, and he will get the wave around. So he will make his way around the pace car momentarily and rejoin the field at the rear. And Johnny Parsons, Jr., we're going to get to see Ryan Briscoe perhaps make a charge.
12: That's true, and we're looking forward to that. But also in front of the field was car number 13, Viso and Marco Andretti, and those cars are not handling well, and I hate to see him start this restart with them up in front of cars that are a lot faster and in the hunt for a win.
2: Dario Franchitti looking very, very strong right now as he is out in front. Scott Dixon, his teammate, also very strong as he is second. Tony Kanaan, is he just lurking right now, looking for that first win here at Indy? You've got to think that's the case. Kevin Olson.
11: Mike, a lot of the drivers are complaining about the marbles up in the outer groove. Apparently the tires are starting to show a little bit of wear and throwing a little bit of rubber up there. So as this race goes on, perhaps this could get slick up there.
2: Yeah, as soon as the caution flag came out, the sweeper trucks were dispatched, and so they're attempting to take care of some of the marbles. We are pleased to still have the governor of the state of Indiana, Mitch Daniels, here with us in the booth. And, Mr. Governor, we talked about the fact that such a great crowd on hand today, a great crowd yesterday. You can feel the electricity in the city. It really, you know, with unification taking place last year, many people this morning said to me, this feels just like it did in the 70s, in the 80s. The electricity is back at Indy in the month of May.
13: The electricity and the cash. You know, excuse me for being mercenary.
2: Just break it right down.
13: Yeah. Paul and I did say it's felt like old times, really has. I always say I'm here enjoying my favorite spectator sport, which is watching people from other states spend money in Indiana.
2: Well, as always, it's great to have you here. You're a super supporter, certainly, of racing, your motorsports initiative, Governor. How is it working? Now, how the motorsports industry in this state, how is it working right now?
13: It's exploding. We're seeing a lot of growth on the west side of town. If you're not out there for a month, there's another new shop. There's another new team. There's, somebody has just relocated from California or somewhere for the better business conditions here and to be in a place where people love racing as we do.
2: Certainly, there's a talk about the renovation, revitalization of the Speedway area as well that could be in the future plans.
13: Very exciting. I hope they bring it off. It'll revive or rejuvenate this entire area, and our visitors will love it.
2: Mitch Daniels, the governor of the state of Indiana, as always. Mr. Governor, it's great to see you.
13: Thanks for having
2: us, Mike.
13: We'll
2: look for you on your Harley. Did you ride it in today?
13: I rode it this morning before I came out, I chose a little different way of getting
2: there. Brought the escort in this morning then, right? That's the only way to get into the Speedway on race day. Absolutely. Dave Argabright, something from you on pit lane?
14: Indeed, to touch on what KO talked about a moment ago, Sarah Fisher just mentioned a minute ago the marbles are terrible. She needs a lot more grip. In the meantime, Alex Tagliani, again having the drive of his life, his crew telling him to work on his fuel settings under this caution. He's driven, Mike, from 33rd to 13th.
2: Wow.
12: My pleasure. Thank
2: what a day for Alex Tagliani. And once again, it's great to see Governor Mitch Daniels and Raleigh Helmling, who heads up the Indiana Motorsports Initiative here in the Hoosier State. Always great to have them by the booth. Of course, Raleigh Helmling, a former president of the United States Auto Club and a former open wheel owner, JP. You drove for him a couple of times, right?
12: We won some races together, and John Andretti was his driver before me, and John was with us, and it's a big family here, you know?
2: Dave Wilson, we're getting ready to go back to Green Flag Racing. Have you caught up with Davey Hamilton?
3: Davey, sorry to see you here, buddy. Was it the marbles? What got you?
15: Yeah, we were a little bit loose, actually, and I just missed it. We missed the setup, and you know, we were running a fairly decent pace, but I think I had too much downforce on. Unbelievably, it's so hot, but I got a little bit loose, and instead of spinning, I just chased the car up the racetrack and ran out of room, got the marbles, and we didn't hit very hard, but just took the right side off and ended it for us.
3: See you back in the booth next straight.
15: All right, man.
3: Davey Hamilton.
2: Tough day for Davey Hamilton as he will wind up 28th here, Mark James, as we get set to go back to Green Flag Racing.
10: And as Dave Wilson said, Davey will rejoin us in the booth next weekend when we get to Milwaukee. A lot of work to do before we get to that point. Chip Ganassi has to be pleased. His car's running 1-2. Then it's Tony Kanaan. Then Elio Castroneves. And the spectacular ride of rookie Rafa Matos continues in four.
1: Well, they're single file as they take it out of turn four to take the green flag to start lap 89.
2: Going to be interesting to keep our eye on Ryan Briscoe, who restarts 23rd. But right now, the target, Chip Ganassi Racing teammates go side by side in one.
10: And the pass is made. Scott Dixon will take the lead away from Dario Franchitti. Tony Kanaan runs third.
6: Tony Kanaan with his sights right there. Then behind TK, it's Elio Castroneves. But it's target 1-2 with Dixon and Franchitti.
10: I guess the last thing you want is to be leading on the restart with Scott Dixon behind you. He sure has been a master of the restarts. Cars span out 4-5 wide at the midway point of the match straightaway. Meanwhile, the leader single file into three.
1: And now it's Tony Kanaan that looked to make the move on Dario Franchitti. Goes to the inside, but he's three car lengths behind. A big lead for Dixon.
2: Keeping our eye on Oriol Servia and Paul Tracy as they went side by side. Elio Castroneves trying to play catch up. And here comes Kanaan as Gary Baker, he looks to the inside and wide.
10: Well, he took a look inside, Mike, then backed off really quick and got out of there. So it's still Scott Dixon out in front of turn two.
6: And while Kanaan takes a look there, it's Dixon who now pulls away. He pulls his lead out a little bit as he heads to three.
10: Boy, I'll tell you what, Nelson Philippe barely avoided the outside retaining wall after all of the leaders had cleared here. Scott Dixon with plenty of breathing room. He's already setting up for four.
1: Yeah, it is about a 20-car length advantage now for Scott Dixon. Then 2-3-4, Franchitti, Kanaan, and Castroneves.
2: Well, Paul Page, you talked about it a little bit earlier, how we thought these target Chip Ganassi Racing teammates might work together. Scott Dixon's going to have none of that right now. He's driving a one-man race.
9: Yeah, that one went away pretty quick, didn't it? 20 car lengths out in front. It was like, goodbye. Let me see if you can catch me. Of course, there is always that thing, how are we doing on fuel? Can we pull the other cars into a low fuel state? Well, they just made their stop just before, 50 miles before the halfway point. And now the fuel strategy does begin to get important, so you never know what they're doing. You got to be burning a lot going out there in front that far and poking a hole in the air all by yourself.
2: Only eight laps from halfway. Now keep in mind that Ryan Briscoe stayed out on lap 85 when everyone else came in after the single car incident. For Davey Hamilton, brought out the yellow flag. Ryan Briscoe going to try to fight his way back to the front as he is the final car on the lead lap. Question is, does he have the handling back as Briscoe has turned a couple of laps, JP, only gained one position. He's shown in 22nd place right now.
12: Yeah, it's tough when you're in traffic because you have to time your pass just right. I saw Paul Tracy getting a little impatient. He pulled up alongside of Townsend Bell, and he got along outside. He had to pull out of the throttle or he'd get out of the groove, and in doing so, he lost the position to Oriol Servia. So he lost the spot because he just got to be a little more patient.
2: Robert Dornbos is back on track, so they have made the necessary repairs. Has that Newman Haas Lanigan squad to the 06 hole-in-the-wall cams car, and Dornbos will be back out on track after the incident where he flat-spotted the right side there, or rather sidewalled the right side tires. They're going to go three wide here as they come up on Dornbos. Jerry Baker, this is going to be interesting and wide.
10: Dornbos is the guy that we just talked about. He did get out of the way. Nelson Philippe is also. They managed to make through, Mike. Those aren't the leaders, but that was kind of scary.
6: Robert Dornbos now with Philippe behind him, then Milka Duno and EJ Biso. Now they wisely go single file at the back stretch.
7: And they'll stay single file at the midway point of the back straightaway. And meanwhile, the leader's already backcourt turn one.
1: For Penske, it is good that Ryan Briscoe, guys, has cleared all of those back markers. He had some problems getting around them. Here comes Dornbos now through four. This group is very slow. Briscoe got through with no problem.
2: Well, we've had four caution flags today for a total of 26 laps. We are coming up on the halfway point of the 2009 Indianapolis 500-mile race. Boy, some guys with impressive drives here today. You've got a list among those. The rookie, Rafa Matos, in Jay Penske's Luso Dragon U.S. Air Force car, as Rafa has hung around in the top five all day long. You've got to also be impressed with what Townsend Bell has done, JP. He started 24th. Now he's running ninth. And how about Alex Taglioni? He started 33rd. He's currently shown in 15th place.
12: Well, Taglioni's crew has been working with him on the stops to get the car adjusted, and he's just basically, by attrition rate and track positioning, gain there, but he hasn't really gone in. He's run a 218 laps, and Franchitti second with a 220, and Briscoe's right up there, 219, too, depending on where you hit the traffic, how you hit the traffic, if you have to lift at all.
2: Scott Dixon on the last restart blew past his teammate Dario Franchitti, and he took the lead last time by at 219.168 miles an hour. He is working on a half-second lead over Dario Franchitti. Tony Kanaan is third. Elio Castroneves is fourth, and the rookie, Rafa Matos, runs fifth at the 2009 Indianapolis 500.
16: The employees of the Indianapolis Motor Speedway would like to salute their family serving in the U.S. Army and National Guard. Bobby Everett at Fort Knox. Spec 4 Jared Andrew Ferguson at Fort Riley, Kansas. E4 Derek William Hobbs in Austin, Texas. Captain William Wilson in Iraq. And Private Jessica Burris at Fort Lee, Virginia.
2: Back at the Indianapolis Motor Speedway, where we are working lap 100, and we are under yellow for the fifth time of the afternoon. This one for a single car incident, Mark James, involving Tony Kanaan. A big hit for TK in turn number three.
7: He hit just about where the Vista starts in the north end at the beginning of turn number three, and the car kind of careened back toward the middle of the racetrack, and then all of a sudden slapped the wall hard again just about at the start of the apex at turn number three. And Mike, he laid down a debris field all the way up against the outside retaining wall and didn't come to a stop until the exit of the short chute at the entrance to turn number four. Happy to report that once the 7-Eleven machine came to a stop, of course, the Delphi safety team there, as they always are, Tony Kanaan got out of the car under his own power, set on what was left of the side pod for just a couple of minutes, and walked under his own power to the safety vehicle for the mandatory check of the infield care center.
2: Well, we don't know if it's related to this incident. Could be, but Oriol Servia, who had gone from 25th to 10th, plus 15 on the day, slowly, Chris Denary, came to pit lane, and we're not sure what the problem was. I tell you what, Chris, we'll get to you in a second. Let's go to Dave Argabright. Dave, what's the problem with the Ray Hall Letterman Racing car?
5: The cowling is off the back of the car, Mike. They had engaged the starter several times, and it appears that it just would not start. It may have just simply died, and they're now trying to figure out why.
2: So could be an electronics problem, as we've got all the crews laid out now, and it looks like everyone will come in. Dixon, Franchitti, Castroneves, Matos, and Will Power, your top five as we get set to set up for our fifth round of stops. Once again, under yellow, and we are going to start at the north end of pit lane with Dave Argabright. Dave, his cars come to you.
5: Well, indeed, Mike, we see several stops all at once here. Appears to be all eventful. Tires, fuels, just a few quick adjustments. Kevin Olson.
11: Danica Patrick's in her pit. Still having a very good race car. They had to push her back here a little bit. Dan Weldon's in. No changes. Ed Carpenter's in.
5: Elio Castroneves at the front of the pit lane. He came in third position. Ryan Briscoe's going to come in and make his necessary changes. He has to dodge the traffic. It's Dixon, Franchitti, Real Power, Matos, and Castroneves.
2: Well, the Dreyer Reinbold Racing teammates Mike Conway and John Andretti very nearly making contact, but John Andretti was able to avoid that contact, and both cars continued on as we are now at halfway point. 100 laps are being shown complete. Scott Dixon will be shown the leader. And, of course, we're going to allow the cars to come around. Time and scoring will reset, and we'll give you the full field rundown. But, Paul Page, we're at the halfway mark of the 2009 Indy 500. Your observations up to this point.
9: Well, there's a couple of things to look at. Let's begin with the Andretti luck, or lack of it. Marco, lap one. And, he just... It seems that the Andretti name, when it's on the side of a car here, it is a problem, and it's too bad because he is such a good kid. And then there's that ongoing Franchitti-Dixon battle back and forth and back and forth, and they are really showing their power, while at the same time Penske started with that game, but then it went away when Briscoe had his tire pressure problem. They supposedly got that fixed, but I got to tell you, I don't think Briscoe was moving forward nearly as fast as I would have expected him to do. There was a good battle between Paul Tracy and Will Power, and you really want to see Paul Tracy come back and do something well here. But right now, he is kind of bogged down into the field as well. Well, top 10, eighth right now. And then Tony Kanaan, is he about to have the whole Mario Andretti, Michael Andretti, Marco Andretti luck list as well? Here's a guy that a couple of times you would have thought would have won the Indy 500, and now he's waiting for the crash truck to take him back to the hospital.
2: Donald Davidson, in fact, with this incident, Tony Kanaan has a historic streak come to an end here at the Speedway.
8: Well, Parnelli Jones was the first person to lead the first four races of which he was in. That happened in 64. 2 years later, Jim Clark tied that. Tony Kanaan not only tied that and went by, he'd actually led all seven of the races that he was in and was about to double that record. But that streak comes to an end. We're looking at, actually, going into this race, we had five drivers with more than three starts who had an average of a single-digit number. Castroneves has the best. His average finishing position is 6.75, and at the moment he's running in fifth place. Also, we've got Vitor Mira is right behind him. His average finishing position is 7th. He's never finished worse than 12th. At the moment, or at least the last time we checked, he was back. He's back in 13th place at the moment. And Marco Andretti, his average is going to drop out of into double digits, we fear. And there's some other interesting things that we're looking at. If Scott Dixon were to win, he would be the sixth person to win back-to-back, and it's pretty pretty exclusive company that he would keep. And then if Franchitti should happen to win, that would be an amazing pattern to win the race, not come back, and then return and win.
2: Yeah, because essentially, Donald, we have two drivers that are teammates defending their titles here at Indy, because Dario was not here in 2008 to defend after winning in 2007. So a lot of interesting stories to be on the lookout for here in the second half of the race for sure. So we are getting set to complete 102 laps. Here is your full field rundown at the 2009 Indianapolis 500-mile race as we are once again under caution for the fifth time of the afternoon, a single car incident involving Tony Kanaan. Scott Dixon is out in front. Dario Franchitti runs second. Will Power is third. Rafa Matos is fourth. Elio Castroneves is fifth. Dan Weldon is sixth. Townsend Bell up to seventh. Paul Tracy is eighth. Ed Carpenter is ninth. And Danica Patrick is tenth. Alex Tagliani, who started last, is now 11th. Vitor Mira is 12th. Mike Conway is 13th. John Andretti is 14th. Sarah Fisher, 15th. Thomas Schechter, 16th. Scott Sharp is 17th. Ryan Briscoe is 18th. 19th to A.J. Foyt the 4th. Hideki Muto is 20th. Justin Wilson is 21st. All 21 of those cars are on the lead lap. Alex Lloyd a lap down in 22nd. Nelson Felipe a lap down 23rd. Milka Duno a lap down in 24th. E.J. Viso is four laps down in 25th. Tony Kanaan is out of the race. Oriel Servia currently parked on pit lane in 27th. Davey Hamilton out of the race, shown 28th. Robert Dorn Bose. He had returned to the track briefly. We'll get an update on him. He is currently shown in 29th place. Graham Rahal out, shown in 30th. Marco Andretti parked right now 31st. Ryan Hunter-Reay out of the race 32nd. Mario Marias 33rd. We need to pause 10 seconds for station identification. 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
16: The employees of the Indianapolis Motor Speedway would like to salute their family serving in the U.S. Air Force and Reserve. Staff Sergeant Brian N. Robinson in Japan. Lieutenant Colonel David Hook, Cape Canaveral. Master Sergeant Sean Scher in Korea. Sergeant Sheila Hoagland. And Master Sergeant Mark Toffelmoyer in Fairbanks, Alaska.
2: Well, a great day for racing here at the Indianapolis Motor Speedway. A little bit of cloud cover, kind of saving the fans from sunburn today, if you will. But all in all, it feels super out there. Temperature in the low 80s, and we do not have, at least as of right now, a threat of rain interrupting the final 96 laps of the Indianapolis 500-mile race. Mike King and the entire IMS Radio Network crew back with you, working our fifth caution of the day. It came on lap 98 as Tony Kanaan made hard contact, not once, but twice, over in turn three. We're happy to report that Tony Kanaan is out of the car. He is okay, but the cleanup continues. Let's get a couple of updates from pit lane. First off, on Danica Patrick, who right now runs 10th place, Kevin Olson.
11: She lost a few spots on that last stop, Mike. She's had some great stops today, but she overshot her pit. They had to push her back. It cost her. Also, I'm standing here with Mike Griffin. Great day for you so far with Dan Weldon. He started 18th. All the way up to sixth.
17: Yes, we're having a good day. The Panther National guys they're doing a great job on the pit stops. I think we've gained positions on every pit stop. We've kind of been dialing on the car, made a couple tire pressure changes, real minute. And then this last time we gave him about a half a turn up front wing on the left-hand side, pin it down a little bit better. Dan likes the car. Also, I'd like to give a big shout-out and a thank you to all of our National Guard brothers and sisters and all the people in the armed forces all over the world, wherever you are. Thanks for being our teammates. Appreciate it.
11: It's Mike Griffin. Let's go to Kevin Lee.
14: Will Power made the biggest move in that last round of pit stops. He jumped all the way up to third. That's because they did not take tires. They had only 8 green flag laps on that last set, so they felt like they could go an extra stint on the Firestone Firehawks.
2: Looks like Oriel Servia is done for the day. That's a real shame because Servia was having a good run in that Ray Hall Letterman Racing machine. 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We remain under yellow for the fifth caution of the day involving Tony Kanaan. He is out of the 2009 Indianapolis 500-mile race. When we come back, Al Spire, the executive director of Firestone Racing, we're going to talk tires here at Indy when we return to the world's greatest race course. 107 laps are complete here at the world's greatest race course. Tony Kanaan will not be the winner of the 2009 Indianapolis 500, Dave Wilson.
3: Tony, a little hitch to your get-along as you came out here. Number one, are you okay? And number two, what happened?
18: Number one, yes, I'm okay. I'm a little sore, and I'm definitely going to be really sore tomorrow. I have no idea what happened. Something broke in the rear suspension. I hit the head on the straight line, and then I went for a ride. It was pretty wild. So, you know, thank God we're okay. I got to take the IRL and the safety team to make our car so safe. I hit the water 190 miles an hour, and I'm going to walk back to my bus and get ready for Milwaukee. So I guess my hair is just going to have to grow a little longer.
3: Thank you, Tony. Tony Kanaan, guys.
2: So Tony Kanaan takes the high road, has no idea what happened. Dave Argerbright, Oriel Servia is out of the race. What happened?
5: Indeed, Mike. Oriel Servia is sitting here on the pit lane wall. You're out of the car, out of the race. What happened, Oriel?
19: Well, we don't know. I mean, we're having the best race ever. The car was working great. I was already 10th. And moving forward, the machine was amazing. It was making it so easy for me. But it's racing. We just had a shortcut or some kind of strange thing that the engine completely shut off. And we really don't know why. There's no explanation. So I'm just really, really frustrated because I think we had a car to win. And I have to I have to thank Bobby Rahal, David Letterman, and Dafka for giving us the means to be here. And then Scott Ramke and Chris Fink's engineer and the whole crew for making it fast. Honestly, they were making my job so easy. It was a pleasure. I was having my dream race out there. And, it just had to finish like that. It's just unfortunate. But I had a lot of fun while it lasted, and we're moving forward. So hopefully we're going to be able to do it again.
5: Back upstairs, Oriel.
2: That's Oriel Servia. So he is done for the day, and we go back to green flag racing. 109 laps will be complete. It's Target Chip Ganassi Racing 1-2. Dixon Franchitti in 1, Jerry Baker.
10: And, well, Power all of a sudden is a major player likewise. Now a pass. Castro Neves getting around, getting in position. It's still Dixon and Franchitti in second corner.
6: Yeah, only fitting they've got that bullseye on their car because Target Chip Ganassi Racing 1-2. Elio Castroneves now sets his sights on Will Power.
7: not done passing race cars, I don't think, Elio Castroneves. Trying to set Will Power up to the bottom side of three. Power shuts the door. Meanwhile, the leader's already in four.
1: Cloud cover is breaking. Bright sunshine now in turn four. And the bright red cars target Chip Ganassi. Dixon, Franchitti, 1-2.
2: Well, they dominated this event a year ago, and they look to do the same right now. It's Dixon and Franchitti out in front, and Jerry Baker, they're making it look easy.
10: We're under a cloud cover down here, and you're right there already in the second quarter. Jake, it's still 1-2 with Dixon and Franchitti.
6: Yeah, this looks like they're doing a team test, just the two of them in a practice, because they've now put some separation between the two of them and then Power and Castroneves.
7: Will Power can't shake loose of his teammate, Elio Castroneves, just yet. Elio filling up both mirrors on the black Verizon wireless car. The leader's back in four.
1: Yeah, the two target cars well ahead. 25 car length advantage, Mike King, as they roar to you.
2: Well, Al Spires, the executive director of Firestone Racing, he joins us here in the IMS Pagoda, 104 feet above the yard of bricks as the leaders cross in front and underneath us. And Al, you noticed that during that last round of stops, Penske Racing decided that Will Power was going to do double stints on those Firestone Firehawks. They did not take tires. That's surprising at this point in the race. At least it is to me.
20: Yeah, it is a little surprising they didn't take them. But knowing Roger, maybe he's just trying that now, just in case he wants to use that strategy at the end of the race with one of his other cars to see how well or if it works at all.
2: Back-to-back laps, we've noticed on those tires, he did a 220.5 and a 219.8, so it does not appear that he's lost any speed.
20: No, he hasn't at all. And wear hasn't been an issue today. I know a lot during the month people were talking about wear. It's a new tire we've got here. Overall, we're very, very happy with its performance.
2: We watched the 14 car of Vitor Mira, and now John Andretti going to make the pass in turn number one on Mike Conway. Of course, Al, every time it seems that we have a caution that is going to be lengthy, they try to get the sweeper truck out in order to try to sweep up the marbles. Really nothing unusual about that. It's a warm day out there. This is something you always prepare for.
20: Yeah, it's very typical of an Indianapolis 500-mile race. And like I said, tires are probably in the neighborhood of 80% worn on a fuel stop, and that rubber does go out there on the track, but I think the safety crews, the IRL, does a great job of picking that up.
2: Now, Al, is this a new compound this season here at the 500?
20: Yeah, past 2 years we've had the same tire here at the Indy 500, but we changed the tread compound just a little bit this year, pick up a little bit more grip, and actually changed the right front construction a little bit. And overall, throughout the month, we've had some really good comments, and of course, some people are set up really good and others are struggling a little bit, but for the most part, we've been very happy.
2: No surprises, though, up to this point. We're 113 laps in, 87 remain, but you're pretty happy with the way the Firehawks are performing?
20: Yeah, we're surprised about that set of tires on Briscoe's car. We don't quite know what happened there. As usual, Penske had them all on the right positions. They were the right pressures and everything, and I know they changed tires and the car got better, but they said it still wasn't perfect. So it'll be after the race. We'll work with the team and we'll figure out just exactly what happened.
2: Well, Ryan Briscoe, if it was solely a tire issue, Al, it would have seemed that a new set would have solved it. But certainly Briscoe has had his problems. Right now he's being shown in 19th place, has not been able to charge back up to the field the way we expected.
20: No, so it may be a combination of things we don't know. But between Penske and our engineers, we'll figure it out.
2: Well, it's been a great month of May for Firestone here. Certainly next up is Milwaukee, Al, and that's another tough test for those Firestone Firehawks.
20: Totally different track.
2: You
20: know, short track, low banking. You need all the grip you can get there because the driver really has to drive it. But we look forward to going right there after Indy. This is such a big event, and keep that momentum going. And can't wait to see who's the winner today. You know, it's a pretty strong performance, like you said, by target Chip Ganassi. But this race is not over yet. And as we've seen before, you know, you come down to the end, you know very well some surprises can happen.
2: And Al, you guys, of course, supported all the teams and support the series so well. Kind of an interesting situation in here at Indy. The final qualifier picks up a $50,000 check from Firestone. Unfortunate that Ryan Hunter Ray went out early, but I'm sure that $50,000 was welcomed there by the Vision Racing team.
20: Yeah, $100,000 for the pole, and then Firestone gives away $50,000 to the last qualifier, and it's, you know, that bump day, it just adds some extra excitement to it. It's kind of a bloodthirsty crowd out there that they want to see somebody bump their way in, and, you know, I'll never forget, I think, as long as I live, how happy the crowd was when John Andretti got in. It was a real emotional lift. And, you know, we're glad to be a part of it, help the league in a number of different ways, and also support your radio network.
2: Right? Absolutely. And we can't say thank you enough. So, Al, thank you so much. And, boy, Bump Day was a gut-churner, that's for sure. Al, we look forward to seeing you. And, of course, the Firestone Tirerific move of the race. You can go online to IndyCar.com, and you can vote as we here at the radio network will make a nomination, as will the folks at Firestone, and you can go online and vote for the Firestone Tirerific move of the race after each and every IndyCar Series event. Al, thanks so much for stopping by, and thanks for everything Firestone does for the series.
20: You're welcome. Thank you.
2: That's Al Spire, Executive Director of Firestone Racing. Scott Dixon and Dario Franchitti right now target Chip Ganassi Racing, having their way here at the 2009 Indianapolis 500.
16: The employees of the Indianapolis Motor Speedway would like to salute their family serving in the U.S. Army and National Guard. Sergeant Davina Scholtney in Iraq. Specialist Jennifer Ann Boger. Staff Sergeant Chris Slavin in Iraq. And PFC Eric Rolfe in Korea.
2: Scott Dixon and Dario Franchitti, the target Chip Ganassi Racing drivers, they are simply dominating the proceedings here through the middle stages of the 2009 Indianapolis 500-mile race. As we take a look at the lap leaders, Dixon has led 53 laps. Franchitti has led 50 laps. Briscoe has led 11 laps. Elio Castroneves has led 7 laps. But simply put, Dixon and Franchitti, at least at this point, have been untouchable. We've seen some impressive drives today. Certainly one guy that we've been very impressed with, Rafa Matos, the rookie from Brazil, who last year, you remember, won the Firestone Indy Lights Championships. This year, he is driving for Jay Penske and Luso Dragon Racing, and he, Kevin Lee, has been stuck in the top five all day long. A good drive for Rafa.
5: Jay, you knew your guy was good coming in. How good has Rafa been today?
4: He's been real consistent. Car was a little loose early, but it's just been getting better. We're just telling him to take his time. Got still a long way to go.
5: That's Rafa Matos to Jay Penske. And let's go to Kevin Olson.
11: Well, Tony George, owner of Ed Carpenter's car, he has had a great day today. Ed Carpenter started 17th, worked his way right now all the way up to 8th. Tony George, tell me about Ed's run so far.
21: Well, his car's pretty good. Minor changes, but he got hung out in traffic once and dropped back, lost several positions. But he's got a car that can go forward.
11: He's going forward, and incidentally, his wife Heather is here today. Her due date for the baby is today. She's sitting here in the pits watching. Ed could become a father today, as well as Alex Lloyd's wife.
2: Yeah, so we've got, yeah, as KO mentioned, not one but two drivers currently in the race right now who have wives who have babies due today. And Heather, Ed Carpenter's wife, of course, they already have a daughter, McKenna. They're due today, and Alex Lloyd, his wife Samantha, they are due today. And so kind of interesting to see what's going to happen. Of course, Alex Lloyd has had a few problems, currently running 22nd place. He is the in the final car on the lead lap in the HER machine, fielded by Sam Schmidt Motorsports and Ganassi Racing. But Ed Carpenter having himself a good afternoon. And Johnny Parsons, let's remember that Ed Carpenter was very strong here a year ago when he wound up finishing fifth.
12: 218 laps now. The leaders are running 220 laps. So he's hanging in there, running a steady race as he did last year.
2: Scott Dixon is out in front. In fact, with 125 laps complete, 75 laps remain here at the 2009 Indianapolis 500. It's Scott Dixon looking to go for two in a row as he won here last year in dominating style. He is out in front of his teammate Dario Franchitti by 0.8 of a second. Will Power runs third. Now keep in mind that Will Power did not take tires that last stop, continues though to run very consistent laps. In fact, JP, last time by 219.7. right now the tire gamble is paying off.
12: Yeah, I'm surprised that car is running as quick as anybody else up front. The top five, six guys are running 219, and Eddie Carpenter's running 218. A lot of parity. Everything's close. It's tough to get an advantage anywhere. You have to really watch your drafting.
2: Nelson Philippe on pit lane and out again. A scheduled stop for Nelson Philippe as he is out of sequence with the leaders. Elio Castroneves is currently shown in fourth place. Rafa Matos, as we mentioned earlier, is fifth. Dan Weldon up to sixth, and a good run for Weldon as the 2005 winner started 18th and is now working towards the top five. Townsend Bell is seventh. Ed Carpenter is eighth. Paul Tracy is ninth. Danica Patrick, who has been in the top 10 most of the day along with Tracy, she runs 10th. Alex Tagliani, a great run for Alex. His tag started 33rd and is now shown in 11th. Vitor Mira is 12th. John Andretti is up to 13th. Mike Conway, 14th. Thomas Schechter, 15th. Hideki Muto, 16th. Ryan Briscoe is 17th. Sarah Fisher is 18th. Scott Sharp runs 19th. 20th to A.J. Foyt, the 4th. Justin Wilson, the final car on the lead lap, he's in 21st. Alex Lloyd, a lap down in 22nd. Mil Kaduno, a lap down, 23rd. Nelson Philippe, a couple of laps down, 24th. Then E.J. Vizo, Oriol Servia, Tony Kanaan, Robert Dornbos, Davey Hamilton, Marco Andretti, Graham Rahal, Ryan Hunter-Reay, and Mario Marias, as Dixon continues to stack up laps led here at the 2009 Indy 500.
16: Employees of the Indianapolis Motor Speedway would like to salute their families serving in the U.S. Air Force and Reserve. Staff Sergeant Joseph Moss in Langley, Virginia. Airman Aaron Runnels in San Antonio, Texas. Master Sergeant Mark Susenbach in South Korea. Master Sergeant Johnny Black, deceased. And Staff Sergeant William Matthew Zenner.
2: Yellow flag has just come out for the sixth time of the afternoon here at the 2009 Indianapolis 500. Nelson Philippe had three cars passing underneath him, including one of the Penske cars. He got up high, out of the groove, into the marbles, and winds up whitewalling the right side tires, and it brings out the yellow flag. Indianapolis Motor Speedway, the Brickyard Gasoline Alley, the greatest spectacle in racing, racing capital of the world. Indy, Indy 500, Indianapolis 500, IndyCar, Indy Lights, and Indy Racing League are trademarks owned and or licensed by Brickyard Trademarks. 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Any rebroadcast or other use of the information, descriptions, and contents of this broadcast without the written consent of the IMS Radio Network is strictly prohibited. This broadcast is a copyrighted presentation of the Indianapolis Motor Speedway Radio Network. Caution is out at the Speedway for the sixth time of the afternoon. E.J. Vizo has also pulled his car off the track. It is Dixon, Franchitti, Power, Castroneves, and Matos, your top five at the world's greatest race course.
5: Everybody on pit road. Yellow flag stops. 1:34 complete. And Scott Dixon came in with the lead. He's out with the lead. But Elio Castroneves picks up some ground. He's into second. Will Power out third. A very slow stop for Dario Franchitti. He comes out eighth or ninth. Ryan Briscoe moved up from 16th to the top 10. He did not take tires.
11: Dan Weldon with a smooth stop. Ed Carpenter, another smooth stop. And Danica Patrick with no changes. They're out and gone.
5: Townsend Bell continues his impressive march, 24th to 6th, now with a very smooth stop, 10 seconds, fuel tires, no changes.
2: Unfortunately for Vitor Mira, a fire on board the number 14 ABC supply machine. There is water and fire extinguisher all over pit lane as the 14 car has been rolled away. The fire has been extinguished. So Vitor Mira, big fire, a big burst of flame. Very dangerous situation, and they reacted very quickly. So Vitor Mira, let's make sure it looks like a crewman, Kevin Lee, was also possibly injured in that incident.
5: There was another issue on pit lane, not nearly that severe, but Dario Franchitti came in second, and he lost quite a few positions. The fuel hose got stuck. The fuel hose got stuck in Franchitti's car. They did get the fuel in. KO, what's happening with Mira's car?
11: Mira is just pulling back onto the cheers of the crowd. Apparently they had had some fire. I did not see it, but he's back on the track.
2: Wow.
11: And the crowd's cheering.
2: How about that? That car was on fire 20 seconds ago, JP. I've got to think that Vitor's probably sitting in a puddle of water and fire repellent, and they pushed him right back underway. Unbelievable.
12: And he didn't lose a lap, Mike.
2: Yeah, he stayed on the lead lap.
12: Well, that's a good advantage to be when the experienced crew like A.J. Foyt. He got a big cheer when he peeled out over the water.
2: Unbelievable.
12: All the fire retardant fluids that were on pit row right where he was. He peeled out. We saw a little rooster tail, and away he went with a high O.
2: Well, we are under yellow, sixth yellow of the afternoon, a total of 41 laps so far as we are showing 135 complete. We're working lap 136, and it's a pleasure to welcome to our IMS broadcast booth here in the IMS Pagoda, Alessandro Teixeira, who is the president of the Brazilian Trade and Investment Promotion Agency. We know it better as Apex Brazil. Alessandro, it's great to see you. Welcome to Indianapolis.
0: Thank you, Mike. Good afternoon.
2: Is this your first trip to the Indianapolis Motor Speedway?
0: Yes. No, it's the second trip, but watching a race is the first time.
2: Your impressions?
0: Very fast. I believe it's a great crowd. It's a great day. You know, unfortunately, some of the Brazilian pilots didn't have good luck, special Mario and Tony. But I'm hoping Castro Neves is doing well and Rafa Matos is doing great.
2: Yeah, and Vitor Mira just got back out after an unfortunate incident.
0: Unbelievable.
2: So to be on fire 1 minute and be back on the lead lap the next, pretty impressive. Now, of course, Alessandro, we have seen the Apex Brazil logo a lot. We've heard a lot about Apex Brazil, but what exactly is Apex Brazil?
0: Apex Brazil is an agency responsible to promote Brazilian products and services. We basically work in a variety of more than 70 sectors with more than 500 products, including biofuels, the case of ethanol that we use in Indy series.
2: Which is a sugar-based ethanol, if I'm not
0: mistaken. Sugar. We are doing a mix right now because when we say we is United States and Brazil, we want to create an international market.
2: Sure.
0: Because we believe that biofuel is important as sustainability, as a fuel itself. So we're using a blending between corn and sugarcane, but major, we are using sugarcane lately.
2: You know, if I'm not mistaken, in talking to Emerson Fittipaldi a couple of years ago, actually it was last year as he was the driver of the pace car, the country of Brazil is independent when it comes to its own fuel, right? I mean, you guys create and use almost entirely all biofuel made in your country, correct?
0: Yeah. Mike, what happened is 45% of your energy matrix is renewable. You're talking about wind, solar, and biodiesel and bioethanol. Mm-hmm. 55% is fossil fuel, meaning petroleum coming from gasoline and other sources. In fact, nowadays, Brazil is the fifth largest extractor of petroleum in the world, and we just recently discovered new sources. So in the probably next 15 years, we're going to be the third largest petroleum company in the world and the third largest producer of petroleum in the world. So we are pretty well in terms of energy in both cases.
2: Well, now, the relationship with the IndyCar Series, how does Apex Brazil benefit from this sponsorship and this relationship working with this series, which right now primarily runs in the United States, but certainly seems to be growing more globally each and every year?
0: Yes, we hope next year we can have at least one race in Brazil back in the old days. Mm-hmm. But our partnership goes in two lines. First, the biofuels partnership in terms of energy. IndyCar is on the edge of technology development, running a sustainable fuel. That's the first part. The second part is to present to the U.S. market, Brazilian products and service, show that you have more an allied position with U.S. market, because many consumers, many American people think about Brazil and think in a different perspective, think like we are equal to China, to India and other countries. And that's a great opportunity, especially to India, because you have more than 12 races in United States in different locations to present Brazil, to present a little bit of our products, our service and our commercial image, especially because we have more than 5 pilots from Brazil.
2: Absolutely.
0: Traditionally, historically, we have a lot of Gilles de Ferran, Emerson, as
2: Raul
0: you mentioned,
2: Boissel.
0: Raul Boissel. So we have different pilots that compete in the IndyCar, won the IndyCar. We have several as well in the Indy Lights. So it's a good opportunity. I think it's outside the American pilots, Brazil comes in second in number of pilots. So it's in the drivers. So it's a great opportunity for the American people to know more about Brazil. We, as you guys, we are completely crazy about racing. You know, racing Formula One, we have a lot of pilots in Formula 3000. So that's a a compliment to be in the United States doing this work.
2: So, and once again, we're joined by Alessandro Teixeira, who is the president of the Brazilian Trade and Investment Promotion Agency, which is known as Apex Brazil, joining the IndyCar Series and, of course, a part of the Indy 500 this year, providing the ethanol fuel this year that powers all of the IndyCar Series machines. We are under yellow for the sixth time of the afternoon as the yellow flag continues out. Alessandro, one more question then before we say goodbye to you. Is the relationship working out as you had hoped?
0: Yes, better, in fact. We are receiving a great amount of information about the American public. I'm very happy because it's a warm welcome in terms of a partnership between Brazil and U.S., and especially between Apex and IndyCar Series. I think we're going to have, and especially going to help, being a federal agency to have a brilliant next race in Brazil next year. We hope each year more we can bring different pilots and different people and more Brazilian crowd to watch the IndyCar Series. It's a great event, not just in the IndyCar, but the whole through season. And it's a very important, this work we are doing. I think it's a positive feedback for Indy and a positive feedback for Brazil.
2: Alessandro, thanks so much for stopping by. Enjoy the rest of the race. Hope you've had a great weekend here in Indy.
0: Yeah, for sure. The weather is great. I think the crowd is great, Mike. And I hope next year I'll be with you here.
2: Elio said that it feels like Brazilian weather. When he yesterday at Carb Day, or Friday at Carb Day, when it was nice and warm and humid,
0: yes.
2: He said, this is Brazilian weather. So
0: yes, I just hope that we win today.
2: Yeah, well, you

0: About my first stint as well, I was in traffic. We were on schedule because we made up 8 places already, running in the top 15 a quarter through the race. And the car was decent, you know, the car was good. And then Thomas made a sort of over opportunistic pass in turn one, very late. Left me nowhere to go on the marbles, and it felt like forever until, but the wall was getting closer and we just brushed it, but we bent something, and yeah, that was our day basically. So you know, very unfortunate. He could have left the pass a bit later and we would have still been running, but that's Indy 500, I guess.
1: Good luck next year.
0: Thank you.
1: Robert Doornbos, let's check in with Kevin Olsen.
2: In the Vitar Mira pit where we had the fire, apparently the wheel hose was not completely disconnected before he started to pull away. We had a fire here. Everyone's all right. The fuel man, Rodney Klausmeier, is standing here. His impact driving suit did its job as he has the top half of it off now, and he's continuing to work. But real mess out front of pit area here. But thank God the crew uniforms did their job.
3: Getting ready to go back to green flag racing here at the Indianapolis Motor Speedway. Chris Denary, the field accelerates in front of you in four.
4: Right here as we're getting ready, wheels on the white line, and leading the way, Scott Dixon, followed by Elio Castroneves.
3: 140 are complete, make it 141 at the line. A couple of former winners battling it out. Jerry Baker, here comes Elio to the inside.
5: Oh, he's not inside anymore, Mike. He is in front. Even under yellow, he would not let Dixon get away, and he's got the lead into turn two.
6: Yeah, now he's got Will Power trying to close in on Scott Dixon, but right now it's Elio Castroneves, then Dixon, Power, and Paul Tracy in fourth.
3: Turnabout's fair play. Dixon's done that to Dario all day long. Laid in wait in second place and then made a pass. Elio Castroneves, fans on their feet. Another pass for position as Dan Weldon grabs fourth.
4: In the short shoot now to turn four, and Castroneves, the fans on their feet. In turn number four, he's got a 10-car length lead.
3: So Elio Castroneves on the restart with 141 complete. Leads lap 142. Dixon is second. Hideki Muto now involved in the battle in one.
5: And Hideki Muto going to be shoved to the outside. He'll have to fall back in line. Dixon still pulling that train.
6: As they come through now in turn number two, it's single file. The one movement in the back, Justin Wilson, gets around John Andretti. The leader's in three.
3: Paul Tracy was a victim of a pass. The eight machine of Townsend Bell continues to move forward. Now Ed Carpenter going to work on Tracy in the set of a three.
4: And Dario Franchitti has moved back. Now it's Castroneves through four. 10-car length advantage on Dixon, and then it's Will Power.
3: Yeah, and actually, it was my mistake. I looked and thought that Tracy's car was Muto's car, both red, white, and blue, but Jerry Baker said Carpenter trying to chase down Tracy's car.
5: Well, Paul Tracy has kind of sneaked up on everybody, Mike, and right now he has his sights set as they head into turn number two. Tracy on the move.
6: Paul Tracy was told by his team, draft, conserve fuel. We're only going to make one more stop right now. He heads his way into three.
3: Back up front, Elio leads. Then it's the 9 machine of Dixon, then the 12 machine of Will Power, then Weldon, then Townsend Bell.
4: Elio maintains that lead, but it's down to about 8 or 9 car lengths now over Scott Dixon, who's well out in front of Will Power.
3: But Kevin Lee, we've talked about Rafa Matos all day. Now problems for Rafa as he has dropped all the way back to 20th place. What's going on there?
7: It was on that last pit stop, the right rear lug nut. There was a problem with it, and when he exited the pit, the right rear tire fell off, so they had to push him back in, so they fell all the way back to 20th. They did come in a few more laps later to top off, so he's going to be able to go a little bit farther than everybody else. Paul Tracy's team is thinking about the possibility of going on one more stop. Not saying that they feel they can do it, but they're at least considering it right now.
3: I've got to think, JP, that pretty much everybody is thinking they can do it on one more stop. Let's say that we get to lap 168, 170, 172, and it's not going to be even a major point to ponder. The question is will we remain green until that point? Because
8: right.
3: If we pick up a yellow, every team, it seems like, will easily be able to do this race on one more stop.
8: That's right. And on yellow, they, as you know, Mike, they'll turn a knob, they'll make adjustment in the cockpit. They will not burn fuel in a lot of cylinders. They will shut down cylinders and randomly fire some cylinders if they're under yellow. That's where they save fuel big time. But it's going to be the same scenario for everybody.
3: Driver of the day right now, it looks like belongs to Townsend Bell. Townsend Bell, who came here as a second week program with KB Racing Technology, the Herbalife sponsorship on that car. He qualified 24th. Right now, he has driven himself into the top five. He is fifth. Alex Tagliani has had himself a heck of a day. Tags is currently shown in 11th place, so he has gone from last to 11th. And Mike Conway, let's give him a nod too. Mike Conway, JP, in that Dreyer Reinbold racing car has had a terrible month up to this point. And now here's Mike Conway in his first Indy 500 running in the top 10 after qualifying on the outside of row number 9. He started 27.
8: You know, it looks like it just finally clicked. Halfway through the race, he's gotten comfortable, got enough experience, and now he's feeling racy, obviously. He's looking pretty good right behind Danica, and Danica's been driving an extremely good race. And Tagliani is hanging in there, too. Dario lost two spots on that last restart. He came off four. Looked like he missed the shift or something. The thing just didn't get going.
3: Well, right now, Scott Dixon is a Penske sandwich. He's got Team Penske in front. He's got Penske racing behind in Elio Castroneves and Will Power, who run first and third. Scott Dixon, the defending Indy 500 winner, is second. Dan Weldon, the 2005 winner, is currently fourth. And Townsend Bell, who we told you about, is having such a great day, is currently running fifth. The rest of the top ten, Paul Tracy, Ed Carpenter, Danica Patrick, Ryan Briscoe finds himself now back in the top ten. And Mike Conway, the rookie, is 10th here at the 2009 Indy 500.
9: The employees of the Indianapolis Motor Speedway would like to salute their family serving in the U.S. Army and National Guard. Specialist Matt Hendrickson at Hunter Army Airfield. Captain Jill M. Klein Hobbs at Ellington Airfield. Captain John Campbell in Iraq. And Captain Jeffrey Kraft in Germany.
3: Back at the Indianapolis Motor Speedway, where the battle for fifth place, make it sixth place, is heating up between Ed Carpenter and Danica Patrick. Across the yard of bricks, Jerry Baker, less than two car lengths separate them in one.
5: And Danica took a look to the inside, changed her mind. She gets those left side wheels in the white line. She's still chasing Carpenter in turn two.
6: Ed Carpenter with Danica Patrick about 2.5 car lengths behind. He takes the wide sweep of the two. Danica right in his shadows. They head to three.
5: As they set up for turn number three, I think it's clear the midway point of the back straightaway. Now the setup for three. Carpenter by about three car lengths over Danica. The 15 red and white machine and blue machine of Paul Tracy in tow.
4: That bright green Menards machine, about a three car length advantage. The Boost Mobile car of Danica Patrick, the black and orange. They're heading towards you, Mike King.
3: Yeah, and Johnny Parsons Jr., we were watching the line they were taking as Danica continues to reel them in. Jerry Baker in one. And JP, as we watch it, it looks like Danica's able to run right down on the white line. Ed Carpenter's about 3 or 4 feet off that white line.
8: That's right. She's using up the track, Mike. She might be pushing a little bit off the corner. That's a very smart move because on her entry, especially into four and two, she goes out real high, makes a late entry. She's doing her good job, and she just needs to draft because they got the same horsepower, and Tracy's kind of trying to close in on her.
3: Elio Castroneves took the lead on the restart on lap 142. We had just completed 141 at the line on the restart. Elio, with the great move into turn number one, blasted his way past Scott Dixon. He's out in front. Will Power is third. Dan Weldon is fourth. And Townsend Bell is fifth. E.J. Vizo, his second 500. Dave Argabright ends in frustration.
10: E.J. Vizo, you're out of the car, out of the race. What happened?
11: Well, we have a couple of issues with the car. The tire came loose twice in the back, so we prefer, as a matter of security, to stop. Also, we were very off the pace, so there was no point risking out there.
10: Pretty good call from E.J. Vizo, and he's true. Out of the race here at the 500.
3: Yeah, so E.J. Vizo decides that the car not worth keeping out on the track, and he wisely decides to bring it in. Paul Tracy has given up a couple of positions. Ryan Briscoe, Dario Franchitti have both gotten past, and here comes Conway in one.
5: Conway looked to the inside, Mike, changed his mind. Paul Tracy's really got his hands full. Power still making a great move up front.
6: Yeah, Mike Conway backs off just a little bit. He's got Alex Tagliani behind him now as Paul Tracy starts to check out from those two heading up the backstretch.
5: Danica Patrick continues to work on Ed Carpenter, but now she has company in the sixth machine of Ryan Briscoe. They make their way through the exit of turn three.
4: Yeah, watching Ryan Briscoe, he has been very, very good here, and now he's about five car lengths behind Danica.
3: Well, we just had a nice move by Will Power, Jerry Baker, as he is going to get past the second place car of Dixon. Meantime, right behind him, Bake, it looks like Danica Patrick gives Ed Carpenter.
5: Indeed. In fact, the passes were almost identical, Mike. They're already in the second quarter. Jake?
6: Yeah, Danica Patrick with Ed Carpenter now behind her. Then it's Ryan Briscoe behind Ed Carpenter. Those three now as Danica starts to separate a little bit heading into the north end.
5: Looks a little bit like a nice battle shaping up between Townsend, Bell, and also the car of Dan Weldon. They're in front of Chris Denari.
4: Well, Ryan Briscoe lost a lap early, and he's on the move now. He ducks inside, and he has his sights set on Carpenter. He got inside Dario Franchitti.
3: How about Ryan Briscoe? Shuffled all the way back to 22nd place, and now Ryan Briscoe makes his way back up towards the front as he is going to work his way up to 8th place. And I tell you, Paul Page, we talked earlier about Ryan Briscoe and what Roger Penske was looking to do with this car. The gamble may wind up paying off.
12: I went down and checked with that pit and said, what went wrong? And they said they were trying to play with stagger. They were trying to play with tire pressures, and it just flat didn't work.
3: Elio Castroneves is out in front. Elio, of course, the Team Penske entry. Will Power runs second. He is a Penske Racing entry. Scott Dixon is third. Target Chip Ganassi Racing. And look, JP, who's running fourth. Dan Weldon, who had fought a vicious car, wicked, all month long until carb day when they hit the sweet spot on the setup. And here's Dan Weldon now running fourth.
8: He's a lot better with his Panther car now. That Team Panther's worked hard, and he's very demanding, and he wants to be comfortable on the track because he is a racer. Former winner, and he wants to get back in that winner circle.
3: Let's remember, he started 18th. Dan Weldon plus 14 on today. Will Power now. Chris Denari also trying to make a move down the front straight. We've got our eye on him. Here comes Will Power. Bake, will he challenge his teammate?
5: Well, he's going to challenge him, Mike, but he's not going to get the job done. He falls back in the short two, trying to make the move in turn two.
6: And he stays low coming through one while Castroneves goes a little bit more high. Now as they move into two, it's Castroneves on the outside. Power maintaining the same distance heading up the back straight.
5: Really starts to draw in a bit, though, at the setup of turn number three. Power by about three car lengths is deficit. Now Elio stretches it out a little bit. Both of them are starting to check out on Dixon some.
4: And now he narrows about a three-car length gap. Castroneves over Will Power, and then another 30 car lengths before you see Scott Dixon.
3: Well, Will Power will tuck up behind Elio Castroneves with 160 complete, 40 remains. Kevin Lee, what's the word from Team Penske?
7: From Scott Dixon's team, he's just content to run in third place right now. They're talking about making their number. Every team is talking about making fuel right now. So while we think they can do it on one more stop, everybody wants to make sure they can serve in case we stay green and they can get it done.
3: Yeah, I have a feeling if everybody can get to lap 170 or pretty close, we're going to see everyone be able to do it, Paul Page, on one more fuel stop.
12: Yeah, I checked with a lot of the teams, and I got to tell you,
3: we got a problem in turn one, Jerry Baker.
5: Got a major crash. Thomas Schechter up against the outside wall. He came in right at the apex check. Justin Wilson smacked the outside wall. He is now coasting over in front of you, Jake Query, in turn two.
6: And it looks like he's still under some horsepower as Justin Wilson. He got loose in one, and now that engine has started to die. That Z-Line machine, Dale Coyne Racing, as Justin Wilson rolls to a stop. The interesting situation now, can the team see him? They're going to as they go low to get by him in two.
3: So the seventh call. Caution of the day comes out with 161 laps complete. We were working lap 162 when Justin Wilson spun the number 18, Dale Coyne Racing Z-Lines machine in turn number one, and it looked like the rear end just came out from underneath him there, JP.
8: Did. It just jumped around big time on him. I don't know what happened. It might have been a failure of some sort because he was solidly pointing in the right direction, right in the apex.
3: Seventh caution of the day. Elio Castroneves, the two-time winner, is out in front. Will Power runs second. Scott Dixon, your defending champion, is third. Dan Weldon, the 2005 winner, is fourth. And Townsend Bell, an incredible run today. He is fifth. Rest of the top ten, Danica Patrick, Ed Carpenter, Ryan Briscoe, Dario Franchitti, and Paul Tracy at the 2009 Indy 500. Back at the Indianapolis Motor Speedway, the 2009 Indianapolis 500-mile race going to be decided here in just a few minutes. And one of the first people to greet the race winner will be Tim Manganiello, who is the president and the CEO of BorgWarner. Tim, it's always great to see you. Welcome back to the Speedway.
13: Mike, good to see you again. It's always fun to be here.
3: You know, for the better part of a decade, you have been down there, one of the first to shake the winner's hand. And, of course, you're there with that beautiful BorgWarner trophy, one of the all-time great trophies in all of sport. But, Tim, you know, one thing we have not had the opportunity to do over the years when we talk is ask about some of your experiences down there in Victory Lane, because you're down there at a very emotional time, and that's, you're one of few people that get to be there when the winner rolls in.
13: Well, we've had some interesting opportunities and conversations down there. I remember one year when it looked like Danica was going to win.
3: Yep.
13: And the queen kisses the driver, and I do the wreath, and then the milk guy does the bottle of milk. The queen says to me, "I'm not kissing Danica." And I said, "Okay, here's the wreath. I'll take over."
3: 2005, so you had right. a contingency plan yeah. in place. What was the craziest? So was
13: I'm not so sure Danica had a plan, though,
3: well,
13: for that.
3: Exactly. Do you remember, has anything funny or crazy? I know rain situations are always very helter-skelter when it comes to trying to get all those people assembled.
13: Yeah, a couple times we've had a couple rain victories under rain.
3: But 2004 and again in 2007.
13: Yeah, and when they go into that little garage area, it's bedlam. You know, they can't get the cars turned around right. You know, there's always jockeying for, you know, Jackaroo goes first, and we do the wreath, and then
3: the
13: Jack does
3: network,
13: the thing. And
3: yeah.
13: We have to get all that resynchronized, and we typically it's scripted, but when you have those rain delays or rain victories, it all gets screwed up, and, you know, it's just total bedlam.
3: You know, when it comes to heading into victory circle just before the end of the race when you're there, how exciting is that to know you're going to be welcoming the Indy 500 winner?
13: Well, it's real exciting. It's one of the thrills of the job. And these days, being in the auto industry, any thrill is a good thrill.
3: Absolutely. You know what, though? I understand. I try to follow, obviously, the business world as much as possible. And from what I understand, Borg Warner, with the use of particularly turbochargers, right. is going to be positioned to, I guess, really make a leap forward with the smaller engines becoming more efficient. Turbochargers are going to be a huge key.
13: Yeah, our sales are doing well, all things considering. Volume's not too good for us worldwide, but our products are in high demand for new programs. You're right. We have turbochargers for downsized four-cylinder, six-cylinder engines that are delivering better fuel economy and better emissions. We have dual-clutch transmissions for fuel-efficient transmissions that basically gives you the fuel economy of a manual transmission, but the ease of driving as an automatic transmission would. And we have all sorts of engine products like variable cam timing, some of which, you know, started out like the dual-clutch transmission was developed 25, 30 years ago for a specific prototype usage in racing by Porsche over in Europe.
3: Sure.
13: And we figured out a way to make it in mass production and bring it over to the production car volumes and put it into, you know, so that everybody in the world can drive it, a dual clutch transmission. And we got it in production now for the United States, and we launched it in Europe, and it's going to China, India, so it's going to be a global product.
3: From what I understand, here in a year or two, we might be seeing turbochargers back on the engines right here at the Speedway.
13: That would be great. That would be great. That's what I hear, and
3: maybe
13: we'd probably be right in the middle of it.
3: Yeah, absolutely.
13: That will be right in the middle of it.
3: Kim, it's always great to see you. Enjoy the rest of the race, and certainly we'll be looking for you down there in Victory Circle with that big, beautiful BorgWarner trophy.
13: That trophy is something that we're real proud of.
3: Tim Manganiello, he is the president and the CEO of BorgWarner. He'll be presenting the trophy in just a matter of minutes down in Victory Circle. Back at the Indianapolis Motor Speedway, we need to pause 10 seconds for station identification. This is the voice of the 500, the Indianapolis Motor Speedway Radio Network. Green flag is out across the yard of bricks. Elio Castroneves leads his teammate Ryan Briscoe into one. Jerry Baker.
5: Teammates will battle. Castroneves, Briscoe, Weldon, Patrick, Bell, Power already in turn two.
6: Elio Castroneves won it in 01 and 02. He leads his teammate Ryan Briscoe. Then the 05 winner Dan Weldon in third. They stay to form as they head into turn number three.
12: Danica Patrick wanted to get a good run at the exit of turn number two. She's all over Weldon in the setup of three. Wants to go to his high side, but Weldon shuts the door. Meanwhile, Elio lead to the short chute in the north end.
4: Yeah, Team Penske 1 and 2. We look back, and it's Weldon still holding down third. Danica trying to battle Will Power. Will Power's just three car lengths behind.
3: Okay, so we've got a lot of stories to reset for you. Underneath that yellow that occurred on lap 131, or rather the last yellow that occurred for Justin Wilson, a lot of different things happened. Elio Castroneves and Ryan Briscoe. Kevin Lee, they came in, and Briscoe just got a great stop, and he comes out second behind his teammate.
7: And he got out quick because he went short fuel. Do not expect, unless there's a lot of yellow, for Ryan to be able to go the rest of the way. Elio Castroneves did take a full load of fuel, though, so he is in good shape. Also of note, Scott Dixon dropped from first to seventh because of a problem with the left rear. So Dixon drops back a little bit, and a lot of people are talking about whether they're going to be able to make it. The number that Tim Cindric said is 3.9 that Castroneves has to make. Everybody in the same boat, it's going to be somewhat close.
3: Paul Page, 3.9, that's almost an unattainable number unless you just hit it perfectly. And, you know, let's face it, it looks like we were doing some calculating. It looks like right now if we stay green to the end of this race, there's going to be about 6 miles difference between the guys that can make it and the guys that cannot.
12: Well, I looked at the fuel load charts of a number of the engineers this morning, and they all agreed the 164 to 170 lap window was a huge gamble. But you might make it. Not likely, you might. If there are no yellows, if this final 100 miles goes without yellows, then back to our guy Matos, because he stopped, refueled at the end of the caution, and they are now set to go. I know they can go to the finish. The question is everybody else, and you have the split strategy now within the Penske team, where Briscoe is short-fueled, and he's hoping for the yellow. Well, Elio can go, maybe.
3: And Jay Penske's
12: 199, squad, yeah,
3: and Jay Penske, like you just mentioned, they're hoping that it goes green the rest of the way, because they came in, as you mentioned, three laps after everybody else, under yellow. They didn't save a ton of fuel, but they topped off just before we went back to green flag racing. So Rafa Matos has more fuel loaded on to the U.S. Air Force car than anybody else right now.
12: Exactly.
3: So the question is, for Ryan Briscoe, JP, what do you do strategy-wise? You're short-fueled in order to gain track position. 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
8: Well, you can't help conserve fuel. I mean, you got the whole pack breathing down your neck. They're both running flat out. You have to run flat out to run 220, even 218 around here. But Briscoe knows he's going to have to make another stop, and that's why he's a little lighter and closing in on Elio right now. He knows he's going to have to make another stop, so he's the one hoping for a yellow and hoping it's not him.
3: And in fact, without a yellow flag in these final 33 laps, everyone may have to come in for a splash and go. That what it could be, Jerry Baker, what makes this thing so exciting in the end.
5: Well, Briscoe thought about making a pass, changed his mind. Jake, he's going to pull up on Castroneves again in turn two.
6: Briscoe's team is telling him that he doesn't have the fuel right now to make a strong pass. But on the track, that's a different story because he's closed in on Castroneves.
14: Those front two have a little breathing room over the third place car of Dan Weldon. Best battle on the racetrack now. The one for fourth between Danica Patrick and Will Power. It exits turn three.
4: Yeah, Danica has Dan Weldon in her sights, but Weldon still about a four-car length lead in that number four National Guard machine.
3: Danica Patrick has had herself a good drive here this afternoon. So has Weldon. So has Will Power. A lot of drivers out there doing a great job, and Townsend Bell continues to hang right in there. Justin Wilson, unfortunately, Dave Wilson, out of this one here today. He brought out our seventh caution flag.
1: Yeah, and he's back talking with his crew, shaking their hands. Justin, what happened?
15: Yeah, well, that was disappointing. Yeah, I thought the Z-Line Designs car was really good and was working.
1: Excuse me, we got a big crash. We have to go back upstairs.
3: Big crash in one. It's Vitor Mira. The car got up on its side, and Rafa Matos, Jerry Baker, also involved.
5: I don't think, Mike, I've ever seen a car do that. I mean, it was unbelievable. Mira was up on the wall with the drive, with the left side wheels flat on the ground and the car running perpendicular to the wall. A major crash in turn one, and there is debris all the way from my left all the way into the short chute.
3: My goodness. It is difficult to explain what we just saw. When we looked over, Jerry Baker, we saw the 14th car of Vitor Mira, the ABC supply machine, up on its side. The under tray, clearly visible, JP, as it was running along the wall on its side. And then we saw Rafa Matos also involved. Unfortunate, because certainly we had just finished talking about Rafa and JP. We've got the side-by-side battle right now as Rafa, and Vitor Mira, they touched tires. Vitor Mira's right rear touches the left front of Rafa Matos, and it points him, JP, right into the outside safer barrier.
8: They both turned right happens, as you can imagine.
3: Was
8: kind of scary, but it wasn't really life-threatening, I'm sure. They're shaking up, both drivers are, but his right rear catches him, and they both go to the outside and early into the wall in the first turn. And we could hear the impact on the ninth floor up here when they hit the wall. Big impact. He's skating on the right side of his car. He's looking backwards, going down the back straightaway on the right sidewalls of the right side of that AJ Foyt car. Eventually, after he got out of the turn, it came back down. Both drivers are still in the car. Drivers are moving around a little bit, but they're going to need some assistance getting out.
3: Okay, Rafa Matos being attended to by the Delphi safety team. The same story, obviously. for Vitor Mira as we all kind of collectively catch our breaths here. Jerry Baker, Paul, have you ever seen a car do that?
12: Never along the wall like that. And I was watching those two cars because I wondered how they were going to get through turn one doing what they were doing, and watched from behind as they touched together. That was me yelling,
3: right?
12: Because, my goodness, that was a big, big hit.
3: Oh, boy.
12: Climb the wall like that and ride along it.
3: Thank goodness for the safer barrier. It could have been so much worse, but there is considerable damage to the front of Vitor Mira's car.
8: Well, I think he wore out the under tray, too, because he's running on the carbon fiber under tray alongside of that race safe barrier.
3: That was really – and he stayed on the side of the wall for a quarter of a mile. I mean, almost all the way through to the South Short Chute.
8: He got good mileage, yeah.
3: That's unbelievable. So we have a two-car incident. It is our eighth caution flag of the afternoon. And, Jake Query, we have got the Delphi safety team, and they are looking to get Vitor Mira out of the car, but certainly taking every precaution necessary here in order to make sure that they take good care of Vitor Mira there in two.
6: This will be the first DNF that Vitor Mira has ever had at Indianapolis. He had started out in every race that he has run here to completion, but that's, of course, not of concern now. What is of the safety of these two young drivers, Rafa Matos and Vitor Mira. The stretcher has come out as the Delphi safety team is there, and the thing you can say, Mike King, when it comes to safety here at the Indianapolis Motor Speedway, that Delphi safety team on it right away, and any driver will tell you, as Rafael Matos is out of the car, any driver that you talk to that comes to the Indianapolis Motor Speedway will tell you that these guys, as far as the safety is concerned, are the best in the business. So Vitor Mira right now hopefully going to be okay, and thankfully in the best hands that he can be in.
3: Rafa Matos is out of the car, sitting on the carbon fiber tub and is stretching, not wearing the neck brace. They have not applied anything to him medically speaking, and he just appears to be trying to stretch out after what I'm sure was a muscle aching hit for sure. Dave Argabright, an update on Townsend Bell, as Townsend is currently shown in sixth place. What a day this guy's having.
7: Absolutely, Mike. I'm with Dave Brzezinski, Townsend's race strategist here. Your guy's doing a great job. Can you go the rest of the way on fuel?
16: Well, I think we're in the same position most everybody in front of us. I mean, about probably three or four more laps, and we're all in the same boat. I mean, then we can, definitely.
7: What are you telling your guy? He's having a great day.
16: Well, it's not me. I mean, it's the whole team. I mean, we're all basically just cheering him on. He's doing an outstanding job. I mean, he's a very smart guy. I mean, he's pretty much he's a robot. I mean, he doesn't need much guidance from us. He's doing a great job.
7: I'll tell you what. We talked about Dark Horse. Townsend Bell's the guy. Kevin?
17: Team Penske is talking about a 1-2-3 finish. Will Power was told on his radio just a few moments ago, go get them on this restart. You've done a great job today, and we can finish 1-2-3. Will Power runs in fifth right now behind Danica Patrick and Dan Weldon, behind the two teammates, Castro Neves and Briscoe. KO?
2: Griffin has his driver, Dan Weldon, in third spot. Do you come in or do you stay out?
18: Well, it depends on who's listening to this. We're probably going to stay out. We're pretty close, but we're okay. The yellow probably made it doable. So, I don't know. I'm kind of crossing my fingers. I'm waiting for the boss to tell me what we're going to do.
2: He reporting any problems?
18: No, he's happy. He's a happy camper. We made the same changes last time. A little bit left front wing and down a little bit on the rear tire pressures. He's hooked up real good now.
3: And Rafa Matos, he looks a little wobbly. Assistance from two Delphi safety team members, but still waves to the crowd to acknowledge their cheers in turn one after a scary ride. And Jake Query, Vitor Mira is now out of the car.
6: Vitor Mira is out of the car. They brought out a backboard first. They had brought out a stretcher. Then they actually put Vitor Mira onto a backboard and now are putting him into the ambulance here to take him to the infield medical center. So a big roar of applause came up here from these race fans who were happy to see Vitor Mira get out of the car. And of course, at this point, we don't know his actual status, but the good news is he is out of the machine and will immediately be taken to the infield medical center here.
3: Well, just to let all of our fans around the world know, we are with you commercial free now until victory lane. And we'll be, of course, updating you on everything going on. But commercial-free now until Victory Lane here at the Indianapolis Motor Speedway. Donald Davidson, we had talked about this during the pre-race, the possibility of team going 1-2-3. It's never happened before here at the Speedway. We could see history here today.
12: And, well, actually, Will Power, I suppose, is considered a sort of a satellite team. But we... I don't know.
3: Still owned by the same guy.
12: I don't know if you call it 1-2-3 or not. Yeah. It's all owned by the same guy. Just we were looking down at the rookies here. We haven't talked about them all day as a group. And coming in this morning, I don't think any of us thought that Mike Conway would be the guy that would make the best showing. At the moment, he's running 10th, and Alex Tagliani is 13th, and the other three are out of the race. Last year we had a situation, somebody raised the point after the race that we had three ladies in the race. They were all involved in accidents caused by men. And today, the three ladies are still running. Danica Patrick is fourth, Sarah Fisher is 14th, and Milka Duno is 20th.
3: Interesting to note, Paul Page, that four former winners are in this year's field. All four of them you can find in the top eight. All four of them have a legitimate shot, it would appear, but certainly Elio Castroneves right now, he's the rabbit. He's the guy you have to catch.
12: Well, and this is a race that, of course, plays to the veteran because it's a race that does have to be learned. And within the racing season, I mean, we are so far beyond any mileage that we've had in the races before they come here. So it's total no man's land. And they're all trying to figure out constantly what the weather's doing, what the barometric pressure is doing, because that's affecting the lift on the car. And then that has them refigure and recalculate constantly what the fuel load is going to do for them. My assumption is now everybody makes it. My question is Ryan Briscoe. We know it's on a splash and go.
3: Absolutely.
12: I don't see anybody coming in, so maybe that splash and go is just enough to get him to the end now, too.
3: I just can't see them, though, on a short fuel situation where... I mean, you think now they're going to play the odds that everybody has to make one more splash? Because, you know, we heard Mike Griffin say, give us three, four more laps, we're good to go. We're three since then.
12: Yeah.
3: It certainly would seem that everyone that pitted last round of stops and took on full load should be good to go to the end
12: of
3: the race.
12: Well, under the yellow, you're making 4.1 maybe on your fuel load. And the one thing about it, you use the word gamble. These owners, especially Roger Penske, Chip Ganassi, they're gamblers. They love to come here, and they love in the final laps to throw the dice.
3: Well, they are making some repairs to the safer barrier in Turn 1, Jerry Baker. It was almost a 90-degree hit by Vitor Mira after his right rear was touched by the left front of Rafa Matos, and it steered him into the wall. So I would imagine there's probably a puncture there inside in the outside portion of turn number one there in the safer barrier.
19: It's interesting, Mike, you made comment that they went a quarter of a mile. These turns are one quarter of a mile, and the area where they are working with an acetylene torch, which I think they have just finished up, is right at the entrance to turn one, where they finished up, where Vitor Mira finished up was like in the midpoint of the short chute. So he went over a quarter of a mile. When he got sideways, he probably went, Mike, a good eighth of a mile then. But the repairs appeared to be okay. It was at the safer barrier area, which is good news, and the crew is now starting to pull away.
3: Eight caution flags this afternoon. Right now, Team Penske runs 1-2 with Elio Castroneves and Ryan Briscoe, but we know that Briscoe short-fueled on his last stop. Let's get an update from Kevin Lee. Kevin Lee, it looks like they're going to bring Briscoe in.
17: That's it, Mike. Ryan Briscoe is coming down the pit lane. He's going to take a splash and go and hope that everybody else is short.
3: Mike Conway will also come onto pit lane. So, Paul Page, Roger Penske decided... not going to gamble quite this much. I'm going to get enough fuel in this car to finish at least one.
12: Well, now we know exactly what the distance is.
3: That's right. Yeah, that's exactly right. So we know that there's going to be at least one car, two, maybe three, that can go the distance. So we see Ryan Briscoe taking on a full load of fuel. The rookie Mike Conway in the Purex car driving for Dreyer Reinbold. He'll take on a full load of fuel. Then 67 of Sarah Fisher. She'll also be filled to the brim with ethanol. The same for the 43 of John Andretti driving for Dreyer Reinbold and Richard Petty as he heads off of pit lane. And the 23 of Milka Duno also loaded up for fuel. So five cars on pit lane during this stop. And my goodness. Dave Wilson, let's get an update from the Infield Care Center.
1: Well, John Griffin from the IndyCar Series just came out of the Clarion Emergency Medical Center, said both drivers are alert and await, complaining of some aches and pains. The doctors are checking them over, and we'll know more in a couple of minutes, but both drivers are good news, awake and alert, and just some aches and pains.
3: Okay, Dave, thanks so much. So we're going to have an interesting situation, much like the situation that that we had in 1999 when John Menard left Robbie Gordon out on track and wound up gambling and losing instead of bringing him in on a stop, and was passed by Kenny Breck in the A.J. Foyt car, and it cost Robbie and John Menard a victory here at the Speedway.
12: Yeah, but that was one of those. That wasn't even a gamble. That was so far out in left field.
3: That was.
12: Like, what are you doing?
3: That was everyone else is pitied. You should, too, but that didn't happen. Donald Davidson?
20: I don't agree. If they had one brief yellow, Robbie Gordon won the race.
3: Yeah, The only problem was everybody else was pitting at the same time in 99. You had thought on that last yellow that you would have sent your guy to.
20: But it was a long stretch. I don't know if it was 30 laps or
3: it was close to that. Yeah, it was a long stretch for sure. So let's get an update from Kevin Lee. Kevin.
17: Elio Castroneves was told that he can go to fuel position one. He is good to go for the rest of the way.
3: There you go. So they're going full Rich Paul down there with Team Penske, and of course it's Tim Cindric that calls the race for Elio Castroneves. Roger Penske calls the race for Ryan Briscoe, and now they're good to go with the three car.
12: Well, but when you look at the top 10 all the way down through Paul Tracy is sitting in ninth right now, you have a sprint to the end of the Indianapolis 500 now, and any one of those guys, they're capable. They're fully capable. When I went down for my little pit walk, I went by Franchitti's pit, and Ashley Judd, his wife, was just pacing. I mean, she was kind of like a panther back and forth, and I stopped for a second, and we high-fived, and then she just looked at me like, I don't know where this is going, but let's hope.
3: We know that it's not going anywhere in the rain. That's the good news. The last time she celebrated here, she was soaking wet. Donald Davidson?
20: Well, the stop by Ryan Briscoe puts Dan Weldon to second, and Danica Patrick goes to third.
3: Yep.
20: And for those who are interested in stats, Scott Sharp has now completed a greater number of laps than Wilbur Shaw, and he's 20th on the all-time laps completed. To me, Scott Sharp is still the fresh-faced kid that 1994, but it seems like yesterday.
3: Top 10 here at the Indianapolis 500 with what will be 17 laps remaining at the line. Elio Castroneves is your leader. He's looking to enter the elite club, the three-time winners club here at Indy. Dan Weldon, hoping to become a two-time winner. He currently runs second. Danica Patrick, hoping to win for the first time here. She runs third. Will Power, also looking for that first win, is fourth. Townsend Bell, boy, how in the world has he gotten himself into this position? He is fifth and has a shot to win this race. Then Scott Dixon, the defending race winner. Franchitti, the 2007 winner. Carpenter, Tracy, and Muto. That's the top 10. The green flag will be out. 183 will be complete at the line. Elio Castroneves is the leader. Side by side, Patrick and Weldon racing into one, Jerry Baker.
5: And Castroneves has the lead. Weldon will hang on to second spot. Patrick has to fall back to third, and Castro is pulling away right now.
6: Castroneves pulling away. Dan Weldon got a scare there from Danica Patrick. Townsend Bell in fourth, but Elio running away with it right now.
14: Elio Castroneves has already stretched it out to about a 10-car length advantage, and a car is shoved to the grass at the midway point of the back straightaway. Lots of slicing and dicing deep in the field. That was the 27 machine of Hideki Muto, and he saved it.
4: Well, through four, Castroneves with a large lead. 20 car lengths, Mike King.
3: So Hideki Muto mowing the grass on the back straight, but keeps it going in the right position. Meantime, we watch a great battle. Ed Carpenter trying to go to the extreme inside of the 10-car Franchitti and wide.
5: Ed Carpenter thought better of it. He lets Franchitti go, but way up front, and way out front is Castroneves.
6: And Ed Carpenter, as he had to get on the binders, that gave Paul Tracy a chance to take a look, but he backed off wisely. Castroneves, the leader in three.
14: We had a little glimpse of the Jumbotron across the way, and Ed Carpenter sent Dario a little message about what happened there on the straightaway. Meanwhile, Elio already in four.
4: Yeah, he's got the big advantage over Dan Weldon in the National Guard machine, and then the seven car of...
3: With 183 complete, Elio Castroneves came across the yard of bricks, Jerry Baker, like he was shot out of a cannon.
5: Oh, he is really on a mission right now. Weldon's got himself a little bit of breathing room, and here comes Danica Patrick in a battle for second.
6: Elio Castroneves has won over $5.6 million at the Speedway, a million shy of the career record, but right now he's running away with it, could take that record.
14: A couple of good stories up front. Elio Castroneves and, of course, Pandler Racing, currently running runner-up. Dan Weldon had a great year last year. At one point, may have felt as though Chris, nobody wanted him. He currently runs second at Indy.
4: Well, while it's Castroneves up front, a guy to watch is Ryan Briscoe back in the pack. He's starting to make a move.
3: Elio Castroneves right now working on a 1.5-second lead, Jerry Baker, as he's cruising through one.
5: And we're keeping our eye on Ryan Briscoe. Mike, if he's going to make a move, he's got a long, long way to go. Jake Query.
6: And Danica Patrick tries to reel in Dan Weldon for that second place spot, but the distance still the same, and they're still way behind Castroneves.
14: That time, she got a nice run at the exit of turn number two, pulls to within a couple of car lengths of Weldon. Meanwhile, what? Elio set sail for the short chute in the north end.
4: And Elio's already through the short chute, and he now is just off the white line, still with about a 20-car length advantage on Dan Weldon, followed by Danica Patrick and Townsend Bell.
3: Paul Page, you got to think at this point, Elio Castroneves, full rich on fuel. He has no concerns there. He's going to have to make a mistake to lose this Indy 500.
12: Well, you would think that, except there is that one little problem that every leader at this point in the race knows. You can be leading at 187. You try to make that all the way to 200, and sometimes it doesn't work.
3: Elio Castroneves is out in front of Dan Weldon by better than a second and a half. Third place to Danica Patrick. Townsend Bell. What a story for Townsend Bell as he started 24th. Right now running fourth. Will Power runs fifth. Then Scott Dixon, Dario Franchitti, Ed Carpenter, Paul Tracy, who is ninth. Hideki Muto, who is 10th. Alex Tagliani is 11th. Thomas Schechter is 12th. Alex Lloyd is 13th. 14th to Scott Sharp. 15th to Ryan Briscoe. 16th to A.J. Foyt the 4th. 17th to Sarah Fisher. Mike Conway is 18th, 19th to John Andretti, and JP, all of those cars are on the lead lap.
8: And you know, Mike, they're all running like 220 miles an hour. One lap, Franchitti a little further back. Dario's running 7th. He got a lap at 222 with the help of a draft. But these guys are all flat out, as they have been most of the day, and Danica's just doing what she can to get a good shot at Weldon. She'd love to take second place.
3: Eight cautions today, 61 laps of the 188, soon to be 189, that we will complete at the line right now, have been run under the yellow flag with Jerry Baker. Right now we're clean, we're green, and Elio is out in front.
5: Boy, Mike, it is like it just is, a Sunday afternoon drive, and Jake Query, he is really splintering things out of that second corner.
6: Elio Castroneves' weekend got off to a great start. He was the fastest in practice on carb day. He won the pit stop competition, and right now he is separating himself from this field.
14: Amazing how this race has unfolded in segments. In the midway point, it looked like it was going to be Target Chip Ganassi's day. They're not bad. They're in the top 10, but they're back in 6th and 7th.
4: A year ago, he started 4th, finished 4th. He started 1st. Could he finish 1st here in 09?
3: Ryan Briscoe, we talked about the fuel gamble by Team Penske. They had to bring him in late. The crowd on its feet, and JP, Ryan Briscoe has not been able to make up any spaces on the track right now as everyone's running flat out. Briscoe at last time at 217.539.
8: Yes, mainly because of the parity. Everybody's got the same horsepower, Mike, and it's just a track position, how you get drafted, and like I say, they're all just flat out here with 10 to go.
3: So it's Honda chasing Honda here on the Indianapolis Motor Speedway track. Elio Castroneves last time by 218.803 miles an hour. He's going to come to the line with less than 10 laps remaining as he looks to try to win his third Indianapolis 500-mile race. The differential last time by was better than a second and a half. This time by, the difference is 1.315 seconds, Jerry Baker.
5: Lap 191, Mike, and it's still Elio Castroneves out in front with Weldon and Patrick in chase.
6: Parnelli Jones, Michael Andretti, Robbie Gordon, all proof that it's never over till it's over in Indy, but Elio Castroneves trying his best.
14: We're at that point where the thousands are on their feet, and each time Elio goes by, a few more fists go in the air and start pumping, although there's still plenty cheering for Danica to track down Dan Weldon.
4: And the gap is widening for Castroneves. He coasts through turn number four with a 25-car length lead.
3: So, JP, I've got to wonder, what is Dan Weldon thinking right now as he is watching the three-car get just a little bit smaller and a little bit smaller every lap?
8: Well, he's thinking he wish had he had some a nitrous bottle or something on board to catch up with him. But Mike, with the same horsepower, you're not going to really do it. It's going to take a little bobble up front by Elio, and he's not likely to make a bobble.
3: At the line, 1.49 seconds. Mark James separating first and second place. Elio's in front of you.
14: Hitting all the marks, no problem at all. Very smooth is Elio Castroneves in the set of a four.
4: He's only got a turn left here in turn number four. A few more times, he exits with a big lead over Dan Weldon.
3: On to the front straight. 193 laps will be complete. There's Elio. Here's Weldon. Third place to Danica Patrick. Fourth place to Townsend Bell, already in one.
5: And every lap looks like an identical lap. Up against the outside wall in turn number two. Jakey's really on rails right now.
6: Yeah, he is indeed. Elio Castroneves, Rick Mears, his mentor at Penske, has always told him to finish first, you must first finish. Right now, Elio Castroneves on his way to doing both.
14: After that lap 61 caution, Elio came out first on the restart. He has not relinquished the lead since.
4: And it continues to grow. This lead for Elio Castroneves, he exits turn four. Now just exiting is Dan Weldon. The lead, Mike, is growing.
3: Paul Page, we have seen it so many times. Team Penske comes to this track so incredibly prepared. 15 times on pole, 14 times has won this event. Roger Penske just never fails to amaze.
12: Well, you're talking consistency. You're watching Elio Castroneves right now. He's on the crest of this incredible wave of everything going his way over the last 30 days. The pit stop contest, the pole position. But he is pulling away, 10th of a second, 10th plus every lap. Part of it is consistency. Roger Penske keeps the same people. Rick Reinemann, the crew chief on this car. You look at that car and you look at a picture of that car in winner's circle at any time, in any qualifying photograph, same guys. They just nod to one another. They don't need any electronic communications.
3: Five laps remain at the 2009 Indianapolis 500-mile race. It's Elio Castroneves out in front. Dan Weldon runs second. Danica Patrick is third. Townsend Bell is fourth. Will Power is fifth. Dixon, Franchitti, Carpenter, Tracy, and Muto fill out the top ten. Mark James, Elio heads to you in three.
14: What a month it has been for Elio Castroneves here at Indy. What a 6 to 8 week period. Boy, think of where he was facing those federal tax evasion charges. Chris Denary, he's just a couple of laps away from three-time win.
4: And you wonder what his emotions are right now in the cockpit, just a few laps from winning number three.
3: Well, one thing's for sure, his sister and mom are offering up lots of prayers in the pit area, Jerry Baker.
5: A movie producer wouldn't buy this, Mike. It's too good to be true. As Mark James pointed out, what a month of May. Jake?
6: Elio Castroneves moves smoothly into turn number two on the outside now. And as you said, what a month, what a career for Elio Castroneves as he now moves into three.
14: And again, the fans start cheering louder and louder each time Elio comes by, already in the exit of turn three.
4: It's been a tough day for his countrymen from Brazil. They've all crashed out of the race. And carrying the flag is Castroneves.
3: Last time by Elio Castroneves, 218.648 miles an hour. He has built a cushion of 2.5 seconds over Dan Weldon. He'll see two fingers displayed in front of him as he comes across the line. Jerry Baker, two laps remain for Elio Castroneves.
5: You wonder just how big the smile might be inside of that helmet on Elio Castroneves. Jake, he is checking out big time.
6: Boy, I'll tell you, I could probably see that smile from here as Castroneves roars by. He saw two fingers to tell him how many laps left. He wants to race three in victory lane. He heads to turn three.
14: Again, other great runs by Dan Weldon in second. Of course, Townsend Bell in fourth. Fans are on their feet cheering. Elio Castroneves, he's in front of Chris Denary.
4: He's a three-time pole winner. He's now a lap and a turn away from being a three-time race winner. Here he comes, Mike King.
3: On to the front straight for the next to last time. He will see the white flag, Jerry Baker. One to go for Elio.
5: Oh, the second year in a row. You start first and you finish first. It is just unbelievable. Elio Castroneves.
6: Hands on the wheel. Don't even think about making a mistake now for Elio Castroneves. A mile away from his third win in Indianapolis.
14: What a better way to celebrate the Indianapolis Motor Speedway's 100th birthday than to adding a member to the three-time win club. Help take him home, Chris Denary.
4: Spider-Man has not climbed the fence since 2002. He's outside turn four. Here he comes, Mike King.
3: Open the door to the three-time winners club. There's a brand new member in his name is Elio Castroneves. The fist raised in the air, the twin checkered flags. Elio wins leads it. Weldon is second. Danica Patrick is third. Townsend Bell is fourth. And Will Power is fifth. Let's go to Kevin Lee.
7: Tim Cindric has just won the Indianapolis 500 with his friend Elio Castroneves. It is a mob scene in the normally somewhat reserved Team Penske pits. Roger Penske is over here to give a high five to Tim Cindric. What does this mean for your friend, Tim?
0: Unbelievable. Unbelievable. You know, for him to come back like this, these guys to put together a car like that. We're coming, babe. For us to have a pit lane like this, you know, I don't know what to say. I don't know what to say. This is awesome. Ron Rosicky and all these guys, you know, Elio stuck with it, kept his focus, and, you know, he believed. He believed. Thank you.
7: There's now a race to the fence to watch Elio climb for the third time at Indianapolis.
3: This will be, without a doubt, perhaps the most emotional victory lane we have ever seen here at the Indianapolis Motor Speedway. The question is, how long will it take Paul Page to get him there? Because he's going to probably climb the fence higher than he ever has before as he brings the three car to a stop here at the Yard of Bricks.
12: Well, I think all the crews that are prepared to have him come up to the winner's circle can just sit down, wait a bit. He's just stopped right in the center of the straightaway, just beyond the Yard of Bricks, and the crowd is standing there cheering him on. He's undoing the straps in the cockpit. And pretty soon, he's going to be about 12 to 20 feet in the air.
3: Elio Castroneves sitting in the three car. I don't know if they're going to let him climb the fence. Let's wait and see. The steering wheel has come out. Now it goes back in. Perhaps they're saying, hey, Elio, we got to get you to victory lane, pal. I'm just wondering what it's like inside that car right now as he tries to contain his emotions. You can, yeah. And here he comes. He's coming out of the, oh, they're trying to keep him in. No, he's pointing to the fence. It's like Babe Ruth calling his shot. He wants to go to the fence, and he will. Elio Castroneves is on the fence, and Kevin Lee, what a scene down there as he climbs. The Brazilian flags are flying, and the crowd
7: Elio
3: goes wild.
7: Elio is climbing the fence, pumping that left fist. The team, Rick Reinemann, and the entire Penske team saluting the fans, celebrating for the third time at Indianapolis.
3: Oh, my goodness gracious, what a scene it is. I think IndyCar Series officials literally said, make it quick. We got to get you to victory lane, JP. But, you know, he's going to savor this one for a few minutes on the fence here at Indy on the front straight.
8: There was no stopping Elio from getting on that fence. It looked like Brian Barnhart tried to talk him out of it. And he said, well, maybe he said it might cost a fine, but Elio probably thinks it's worth it. I'm just speculating. But the people love seeing Elio do his traditional climb.
3: Mark Janes, he talked about getting his life back at Long Beach when we were out there for the Long Beach Grand Prix. He not only has his life back, he's got win number three at Indy in his back pocket now.
14: Yeah, no question about it, and what a popular win it is. You know, when the charges were first announced against Elio, shockwaves were sent through the IndyCar Series and through the throngs of fans of Elio Castroneves. It was a shock of disbelief, Mike, because this is truly one of the class guys and one of the good guys. So many didn't want to believe it. Months later, he was acquitted, came back to Long Beach with so much fanfare and so much emotion in his voice. I can't imagine what must be going through his mind, capping off the month of May with his third win at the Indianapolis Motor Speedway. Kevin Olson.
2: Dan Weldon, for the second year in a row, Panther team has come home second. Incredible drive, 18th to second. How was your race, Dan?
21: You know, I have to give, give a lot of credit to the team. They did an excellent job in the pits, and certainly, you know, they worked on the National Guard Panther racing car, you know, throughout the whole race. We were struggling with a little bit of an ill feeling rear. It was kind of one of those things. We were a little bit behind all month, but like I say, they did an absolutely phenomenal job. You know, we just didn't have anything for Elio. He was incredibly quick, but, you know, I'm very encouraged by what the Panther racing team with the National Guard have done. They've worked very hard, and, you know, their never say die attitude really showed today, I think.
2: A hard drive, Dan Weldon. Yeah, Dave Wilson.
1: Let's go down here with our fourth place finisher, Townsend Bell. My land, that was an unbelievable drive. How did you do it?
22: I don't know. We just, you know, we said all month we wanted to take one step at a time. I can't thank this team enough. I had an awesome car. Pit stops were strong. Got to thank my sponsor, Herbalife, for keeping me strong all race. And I'm so happy to finish in the top five for this great race team. It's a real pleasure working with these guys.
1: Any scary moments out there?
22: Oh, about 100.
1: Well, good luck, and I hope any chance this goes on the rest of the season?
22: Oh, I don't know. We're just going to enjoy this right now and have fun with it.
1: Congratulations, Townsend Bell.
22: Thank you very much.
1: Let's head back down to KO. KO?
2: Wow, what a steady drive today for this young lady. Danica Patrick, third place finish. Nice job today.
9: Thanks. Obviously, the guys did a great job in the pits. We had a good pit spot as well. I blew it that one time and lost only a few spots. But, you know, we got the car really good for the last two stints. So I'd actually like to have seen it going green the whole way, the last 35 laps. I know we'd have made it. I know we wouldn't have had an issue on fuel. And I think that my car played into running for longer. I mean, at the end of the stint before that, I was running flat out by myself. So, you know, the car was good. You know, I was happy to put the boost car up there in the front of the pack for the end of the day. I could see the fans getting excited there under that second to last yellow. So it was a good day.
2: Third place for Danica Patrick. Kevin Lee.
7: Elio Castroneves is seated atop his number 3 Team Penske machine. He has the wreath around his neck. He is tipping the milk back for the third time, and then he'll dump it on his head and let everyone else enjoy the milk as he swirls it around. Elio Castroneves is a 3-time winner here at Indianapolis, and we are going to hear from the champion here coming up in just a moment. The BorgWarner Trophy is in victory lane. Elio has 3 fingers held high in the air.
3: So as we wait to hear from Elio Castroneves, as he quite literally, Paul Page, sits sobbing in his race car, it has all hit Elio. After the drink of milk, he has settled back into the cockpit of the number 3 car, and Elio Castroneves now celebrating, shaking the hands of Roger Penske and, of course, Tim Cindric a bit earlier. I think it's overwhelmed him just a little bit.
12: This is the real Elio Castroneves. A lot of people say, is he always like that? He is. He's a man of incredible character, and that he kept his smile and kept his faith in himself over the entire tribulation that he had to go through at the start of this year. Came back, took the pole, took the pit stop contest, and now the Indy 500.
3: Tim Manganiello, the president and CEO of BorgWarner, there to present Elio for the third time with the BorgWarner Trophy. Team Penske sits in victory lane for the 15th time, JP, at this historic facility. An amazing performance by this team, and certainly for Elio Castroneves to come back in this sort of fashion. And you know what he does is he puts himself right back in the IndyCar Series championship hunt.
8: That's right.
3: And let's keep in mind, since Dan Weldon in 2005, the driver that has won the Indy 500 has gone on to win the IndyCar Series championship.
8: Okay, and to no surprise, because the captain, meaning Roger Penske, is very, very keen on details, as he, I'm sure, is instructing all his team members to do in their certain departments and areas. But Elio, my gosh, the only word I can say is courageous. This man is courageous for all he's gone through, not just at the racetrack.
3: Well, let's see if we can listen in. Of course, Kevin Lee is in victory lane, and we'll be talking to Elio momentarily, but let's listen in to Jack Arute's conversation with Elio.
10: Exercise an awful lot of patience. What were the conversations like between you and Tim Cindric?
11: First of all, we're having all sort of problems with the radio since the beginning of the race. And then we have a little issue with the gearbox on the pit stops. It was getting in neutral. I have to change the for a mechanical. And finally, towards the end, I mean, we're just feeling the car. I didn't touch anything on the car at all. So basically, it was a long race. We're just taking it easy. It was good, actually, because behind, I knew what I need to do. But once I got in the front, it was never looked back. So, oh, boy, what a day. I mean, this place is magical, Jack. I mean, you know, I mean, it was a tough beginning of the season, but things are starting to fall into place. This is the best month of May ever, so thank you so much. Thank you. Indy Racing League is just awesome. So I'm so honored to be part of this, especially this team. So, wow. 3, can't believe it. Number 3.
10: 3 for 3, and the record-breaking 15th, Marty Reid, for Roger Penske.
3: So there is Elio Castroneves momentarily. We will hear from Elio as our Kevin Lee is in victory lane. Let's hear from Will Power as Will Power comes home with a good drive today here. Kevin Olson, he winds up 5th.
2: Well, it sure was a good drive, and I think we kind of expected it. Will Power, a 5th-place finish. Tell us about your race today.
23: It was good. You know, guys made a really good call there when we pitted and we left the tires on. We gained a couple of positions. I think that was a great call by the team, and we were in a great position. That last yellow stop, we sort of stumbled on the pit stop a little bit. You know, I think I went a little bit long, and you know, That's racing, but couldn't pass him at the end. Too much buffeting air.
2: That's Will Power. Let's go to Kevin Lee.
17: Elio Castroneves celebrating with his girlfriend Adriana, his mother Sandra, his father Elio is here in victory lane. The wreath is around his neck. He's still seated atop the car. You awoke from your nightmare about 5 weeks ago. Are you living a dream right now?
11: Well, like my my good buddy Cindric here, that's what I asked if this is a dream. He said, no, this is reality. And I have to say this is reality. It might not sink in yet, but oh, my God, guys, this is unbelievable. Like I said, the fans kept me strong. Everybody kept me strong through my tough time. And here I am on the victory lane of the Indy 500 for the third time. What a special feeling.
17: You won your first two times here. You maybe should have won it your third time. You were a runner-up. It's very early, but is this one going to mean a little bit more since you've been striving for a few years to get number three?
11: Let me tell you one thing. Things happen for a reason. And if it didn't happen before, because this third one would have been very special. And today, it's a very special day.
17: Tell me about the race itself. It was tight. You had Ryan battling with you for a while. You had the two Penske's and then eventually the two Ganassi's, and then eventually you had Dan Weldon.
11: Ganassi was pretty strong in the beginning. I was saving fuel. I'm sure they were saving fuel. I was just trying to make sure that the car was pretty good. When Ryan was right behind me, I'm like,

0: Step by step. Right now, we're just getting a big step, and the rest of it is going to come natural.
1: Congratulations. Ryan Briscoe stepping in now for a hug with Elio Castroneves, the winner of the 2009 Indianapolis 500.
2: Wow. It's going to be remembered for a long time this month of May, and Elio Castroneves, the way he bounced back from literally his trials and tribulations. Kevin Olsen, you've got Dario Franchitti, the 2007 winner, came home in seventh place.
3: Looked like early in this race, this guy might just run away and hide, but a little bit of a problem somewhat early there. Dario, what happened?
4: I was trying to hide. I was trying to get going, but no, the target car was fast, and we just, you know, we made a place up on that first start past Ryan, and then past Elio on the restart, and okay, this is pretty good. And we drove off, and the guys were doing a great job in pit lane, keeping us up there, and Dixie made a good move on me on a restart, got past, still pretty comfortable, but then the guys sent me with the fuel probe still plugged in, and I lost us. I had to stop, I had to wheel the car back. Could have been worse. We could have dragged the fuel tank, but it still cost us sort of seven places. And after that, you can't get back.
3: Good job, Dario. Dave Argerbright.
1: Scott Dixon walking back to his pit area now. Scott, a little bit of a disappointing finish for you. You were very strong early. Was it a strategy issue or did the car go away?
5: No, the car was great. You know, we had target team did a fantastic job on preparing the car, and you know, we had great pit stops, you know, for the majority of the day, and we had a bit of a fumble on that last one, and it cost us, you know, a good four or five spots. And you know, I think we were, you know, looking at different strategies there with, you know, about 34, 35 to go, and maybe we could have had another pit stop to try and regain some of them. But as it worked out, we had the yellow, and everybody was full fuel to the finish and could go full rich. And, you know, with the current cars, when they're in that configuration, you can't pass, man. You know, you can sort of just get up close enough, and then you can't get quite enough, you know, close enough to make the, or finish the pass at least. So, frustrating day. You know, we did a lot of laps. I think we had a fantastic car, and one little mistake sort of cost it.
1: Well, we know we'll see you here next year in a good ride. Kevin?
6: Back in victory lane with Roger Penske. Elio's been here three times. You've been here five times more. How does this one feel?
7: Well, I think everyone feels better than the last one, but this is special because of Elio's situation. It just shows you how strong this team is. To see how well Will Power ran today. You know, had a little issue with Briscoe, but he was right up there, but I had to bring him in because we were short of fuel, or we'd have been had a real freight train.
1: Congratulations.
7: It was a great day for everybody. It's so great to run it. I really loved the crowd that was here. I bet everybody had a good time. It was a safe race, and what a day.
1: Three for Elio, 15 for the captain.
2: Team Penske wins pole. Team Penske wins the pit stop competition. Team Penske takes the feature on Sunday as they have won the 2009 Indianapolis 500. Elio Castroneves celebrates in victory lane at the world's greatest racecourse. Elio Castroneves wins the 2009 Indianapolis 500. The margin of victory, 1.6 seconds over Dan Weldon. Danica Patrick was third. Townsend Bell fourth. Will Power was fifth. Scott Dixon was sixth. Dario Franchitti seventh. Ed Carpenter was eighth. Paul Tracy was ninth. Hideki Muto finished 10th. Alex Tagliani was 11th. Thomas Schechter 12th. Alex Lloyd 13th. Scott Sharp 14th. Ryan Briscoe was 15th. A.J. Foyt the fourth came home in 16th. Sarah Fisher was 17th. 18th to Mike Conway. 19th to John Andretti. 20th to Milka Duno. 21st to Vitor Mira. 22nd to Rafa Matos. 23rd to Justin Wilson. 24th place to E.J. Vizo. Nelson Philippe was 25th. Oriel Servia, 26th. Tony Kanaan, 27th. Robert Dornbos, 28th. Davey Hamilton, 29th. Marco Andretti, 30th. Graham Rahal was 31st. Ryan Hunter-Reay, 32nd. And Mario Marias was 33rd. By the way, want to alert stations along the IMS radio network lines that we will be saying goodbye at the top of the hour, 5 o'clock Eastern Time. So it's all over. The 2009 Indianapolis 500-mile race goes to Elio Castroneves. Paul Page, it was great to have you back. Your thoughts on this one?
8: Well, thank you for your invitation to get me back. And when I looked across at the start and I saw that every seat was filled, something we haven't seen for a while, let me first say, when they send out that thing says, get your tickets now, get your tickets now, or they're not going to be any. To see Elio win, what are we looking at in the future? Are we looking at a four-time winner? Yeah. Our first five-time, a six-time, he's a young man. He's got a lot of distance to go. And then, In a week, I'm off for the Diggers once again. There were a lot of drag racing people at the track. They're all headquartered right out here. Spencer Massey, rookie out of Top Fuel, was here. Don Perdomo. And we go back to Topeka, and off they go. It matches my attention span, 4 seconds, you know.
2: Saw Don Prudhomme this morning, yep. As a matter of fact.
8: Great race fan, always here.
2: Absolutely. Paul, it was a pleasure. Looking forward to having you back next year. The invitation stands for any year you can be here. Just
8: thank you,
2: tell
8: friend.
2: The NHRA to keep not scheduling against the 500.
8: I'll call them right now.
2: Hey, that'll work. JP, your final thought on this.
9: Well, it's great. You know, the parity with the Honda engines is getting so close, it's getting tougher to pass. And that's why these guys are so reliant on clean air and working the turbulence just right. It would have been nice to see Ryan Briscoe stay in and not have that little incident, that problem. It might have been a closer race with both Penske cars right there. And something else I think is pretty cool, all three women finished the race today.
2: Yep.
9: Melkaduna was the only one lap down, and 19 cars finished on the lead lap, and the last one was John Andretti. Good to see him back here too again. Safe race, opportunities for guys to get hurt, they didn't, which is great. I'm happy to see a safe win.
2: JP, the test of a popular winner is always the same. They're doing the victory lap now, and they'll do the interview with the driver. It's the number of people that stay put in turn four, and look how many people are still sitting there in turn four just waiting to catch a glimpse of the winner, Elio Castroneves. A great crowd still on hand, and they'll salute Elio as they make the traditional lap around in the convertible.
9: And a great champion he is to oblige them, and that's great for the sport. He's a good ambassador.
2: Absolutely, and he'll be racing, of course, in just 1 week at the Milwaukee Mile. We invite you to join us tomorrow night on IndyCar Weekly on Indy 500 or make it IndyCar.com. 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Our turn announcers today, and as always, doing a great job, the Hall of Famer, Jerry Baker in Turn 1, Jake Query in Turn 2, my longtime broadcast partner, Mark James, in Turn 3, and the television voice of the Indiana Pacers, Chris Denary, in Turn number 4. Our turn spotters today, Ramona Baker, Mike Byron, Don Rickert, and Mike Kinney. Our pit reporters today, and they hustled their rear ends off, getting us all the pertinent information from start to finish. Kevin Lee, Dave Argerbright, and Kevin Olson, and a great job in the garage area and back at the hospital by Dave Wilson. Our pit spotters today, Stacy Lee, Linda Conti, and Nancy Wilson. 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Our driver analyst, Johnny Parsons Jr. Our historian is Donald Davidson. Don't forget to join us Sunday, May 31st, 1 week from today, from the Milwaukee Mile in West Allis, Wisconsin, for live coverage of the ABC Supply AJ Foyt 225. What a day it has been here at the Indianapolis Motor Speedway. What a month it has been for Team Penske as they sweep all three major events, winning the pole, the pit stop competition, and today, the big one, the 93rd running of the Indianapolis 500-mile race. The nightmare is over for Elio Castroneves, and the dream, well, he's living it right now. The question is, will he become our fourth four-time winner next year? We hope you'll join us, and we'll see. Today's coverage of the 2009 Indianapolis 500 is a copyrighted presentation of the Indianapolis Motor Speedway Radio Network.

0: This is First to the Flag, a chance to catch up with the stars of the NTT IndyCar Series and share their stories, insights, and experiences about their first major open wheel victory. Here's Nick Yeoman.
1: Hello, and thanks for joining us for a special presentation from the IndyCar Radio Network. I'm Nick Yeoman. This is First of the Flag, where we sit down with some of IndyCar's best drivers to take a look back at their first career IndyCar win, with radio broadcast highlights helping to tell the story. Today, we journey back to 2016 for the 100th installment of the greatest spectacle in racing, the Indianapolis 500. It was a race that featured a full year of build-up and anticipation, a record-setting crowd, a feel-good story in qualifying, and an upset winner in 24-year-old Alexander Rossi that no one could have predicted. The story going into the race weekend, though, was of the pole sitter James Hinchcliffe, who a year earlier had nearly lost his life in a horrible practice crash. Driving for Sam Schmidt, the always entertaining Canadian would lead the field to the green flag and stage an opening race duel with the winner of the 98th running of the 500, Ryan Hunter-Reay. Legendary IMS Radio Network anchor Paul Page would call the start of the race, handing the baton to current radio anchor Mark Janes to guide listeners through the next 199 laps of the greatest spectacle in racing.
2: The pace car is off at turn four. It turns down onto the pit road. The field now under the control of the pole sitter. That's James Hinchcliffe. And what a story he's been. They look beautiful coming off at turn four. Alignment through the first four or five. That is a nice looking field as they come down. The 100th running of the Indianapolis 500. Green flag is out, and they are streaming for turn one.
3: And James Hinchcliffe wasting no time. He jumps right out in front. Ryan Hunter-Reay running side by side with Joseph Newgarden in the short chute into turn two.
4: Front half of the field clean through the short chute. Tony Kanaan already dicing it up. He'll go from the top of the racetrack to the bottom. Jake Query, the field is clean out of turn number two.
5: The 100th installment of the Indianapolis 500 right now is three-fourths the way to starting the way it did in 2012 with James Hinchcliffe in the lead. But Ryan Hunter-Reay, the 2014 winner, sweeps around in turn number four.
6: On the north side of the track, it's Ryan Hunter-Reay with the lead. Hinchcliffe is second. That's how they'll finish the first lap.
1: Hinchcliffe and Hunter-Reay would dominate the first half of the 100th Indy 500, trading the lead back and forth throughout the afternoon, with the two combining to lead 79 laps. Brazilian fan favorites Elio Castroneves and Tony Kanaan found their way to the front by the halfway point. Castroneves in the Pennzoil yellow submarine for Roger Penske would lead 24 laps, while Kanaan, driving for Penske rival Chip Ganassi, would pace the field for 19 circuits. Despite starting a respectable 11th, Alexander Rossi would fade to the back of the field due at first to inexperience, with the 500 being just his sixth IndyCar start, but also due to pit stop issues as his team struggled to fill his car completely with fuel during the first half of the race. Pit road issues would be a problem for the entire Andretti Autosport team at Indy this year, as the moment of the race would take out two contending teammates at the 300-mile mark.
3: Townsend Bell is your leader. The whole crew comes to pit road, Michael Young.
7: Yeah, Townsend Bell the first to hit pit lane. He hits his marks perfectly. That crew goes to work. California Pizza Kitchen, the sponsor on that car. Then it's Ryan Hunter-Reay and James Hinchcliffe. The race will be off pit road. All the leaders are on the end. Oh, we have contact! Contact in the pit lane! Two cars! That is Townsend Bell and Ryan Hunter-Reay. Elio Castroneves was able to make it out, but it looked like Bell potentially made contact with Elio Castroneves. Chaos at the end of the pit lane here at turn number one.
1: During that same caution, Rossi's race strategist Brian Herta would make a strategy call to leave Rossi out front along with Canadian driver Alex Tagliani, and the move was the first glimpse into how good Rossi could be out front and the first clue that the Napa Auto Parts team might have a few fuel-saving strategy tricks up their sleeve for the final 80 laps.
3: Tagliani started dead last of the field, Rossi 11th, and they are the front runners right now as they head down the Tortue.
8: A year ago, Alexander Rossi was racing in Monaco. Quite a different story, Jake, as the rookie out front, leading for Andretti Autosport down the backstretch.
5: Tagliani has now led six straight Indianapolis 500s, believe it or not. That actually is one race shy of Tony Kanaan's record. Alexander Rossi now is the leader, though, with Tagliani just behind him.
6: Tagliani about a car and a half length behind Rossi, the fastest qualifying rookie. Tagliani ready to set him up for the pass.
3: Stop and go for Townsend Bell for that contact and drag race down the main straightaway into turn number one.
9: Starting to go three wide ever so briefly, change their minds, and the same Tucson will lead that pack.
3: back into the short shoot.
8: Tagliani back to the lead. Then it is Alexander Rossi. James Hinchcliffe runs third. About three or four car lengths back to Elio Castroneves. The front four down the backstretch.
5: I'll tell you, working his way right back into the backstretch coming off of pit road. And now getting taken side by side was Townsend Bell. Tagliani, a nifty move to get around him, even though Bell's the back marker.
6: And he's got the lead about a five-car length advantage with Bell, that back marker, involved in the accident on pit road. Tagliani with the lead.
3: Well, Davey, let's give people an idea of where Tagliani and Rossi stand based upon their last pit stop.
9: Yeah, how about this? Tagliani, Mark, started 33rd in this race. He's gained 32 positions to lead this darn thing. And Rossi, he's been running good all day, but he fell back. But that rookie lead laps is pretty impressive.
3: Alex Tagliani, again, your leader. Rossi is P2, then Hinchcliffe, Tony Kanaan, and Elio Castroneves to Jake Query in three.
5: Yep, indeed. Rossi right now trying to close in on Tagliani. Then you have behind him Rossi, it's Townsend Bell that is fracturing that 1 and 2 spot.
6: Yeah, now Townsend Bell is going to try to make a move on Tagliani, though he is a lap behind.
3: Can he do it? Rossi going side by side with Townsend Bell. Three wide in the one,
10: goodness.
3: Jerry.
10: Oh, my goodness, how they got out of that disaster, I do not know. Out in front again, Tags and Rock and
8: somehow, Bank, they did make it. Alex Tagliani back to the lead. Then you've got that lap car of Townsend Bell. Then back to Alexander Rossi.
5: I remember a couple of years ago they did that, Bank, and you said, you can't do this. And then that led to an accident. They must have listened to those dulcet tones. Everybody now single file in through four.
6: Single file north short shoot here at the Indianapolis Motor Speedway. And Tagliani, who started 33rd, still with the lead.
3: Pretty nice move by Rossi down the main straightaway, side by side. Alexander Rossi wants the lead here in Indianapolis.
10: And Rossi's going to get it, but he's got a lot of company. I mean, a lot of company. He's got the 98 car of Rossi right, and Tagliani right with him right into turn two.
8: Yeah, Tagliani shut the door. Townsend Bell, the lap car, got around Tagliani, but the door was shut for Rossi. So Tagliani, Jake, maintains the lead down the back straightaway.
5: The unfortunate incident that made for a long day for Michael Andretti is actually the beneficiary of that satellite team. Alexander Rossi finds his way in second, still trying to close in on the leader, Tagliani.
6: He has increased the gap to about four car lengths. The black and orange machine started 33rd. He's first.
3: People might be wondering, what is Townsend Bell doing? David, he's trying to unlock himself, get back into contention.
9: Yeah, he was two laps down. He's now one lap down. So him getting in front of those guys, if a yellow was to come out, it would put him to the back of the field, but only one lap down.
3: Well, we've completed 127 of 200 laps. Alex Tagliani is P1, then Alexander Rossi, then James Hinchcliffe is third. Fourth is Tony Kanaan. Fifth is Elio Castroneves. Sixth is Joseph Newgarden. Seventh is Marco Andretti. Carlos Munoz is eighth. Graham Rahal is ninth. Scott Dixon is tenth. Lo and behold, look at Graham Rahal. He continues to pick off positions.
9: Yeah, how about Scott Dixon? We haven't talked about him much all day. He actually just now, as you spoke, got around Graham Rahal. But those guys that we haven't heard much, that Dixon, Rahal, Sato finds himself in 11th, Bourdais 12th. So we see some guys trying to creep to the front.
3: That's not the first time we've not said much about Scott Dixon in the first half of the race and then all of a sudden find him near the podium.
9: Yeah, exactly. I remember a few years back, or I think my last year here, where he had a pit incident, found himself in the back of the field, out of contention, and just kept plugging away and found himself in the top five. So that guy could, he knows how to do this race.
3: Jake, not only is Townsend Bell pulling away, but so is Alexander Rossi.
5: Yeah, and I'll tell you what, Tony Kanaan just made a nice move to move himself back into the fourth position. Field now in turn four.
6: Moving down the front straightaway, the Napa machine of Rossi is in the lead.
3: Rossi all of a sudden has some separation. He is separating himself nicely from Alex Tagliani. Kanaan, Bank, trying to keep pace.
8: And they'll race out of turn number two now. Tony Kanaan, Jake, trying to run down Alex Tagliani for second.
5: Bell right now is the back marker, has Rossi right on him. That's actually a really good battle. Then that gap back, Tagliani, and then Kanaan right there before Hinch.
6: Boy, on the north end of the track, that gap has really widened Rossi and Tagliani. It is a good 20 car lengths.
11: By pitting off sequence, Rossi was able to run a different strategy in the race's final stanza, leaving contenders like Joseph Newgarden and Carlos Munoz feeling a tad hopeless as they'd have to give up the lead to pit in the final 10 laps. Far from comfortable with his own fuel situation, Rossi would do some drafting off teammates and implement a clutch and coast strategy, hoping he could simply make it to the end. It set up five of the most dramatic laps in 500 history as a rookie tried to win the 100th Indy 500. But Rossi admits he was never comfortable until he exited turn four on lap 200.
12: Really coming out of turn four, where I knew that obviously we were leading and we didn't have far to go, where, you know, it kind of slowly started to, the anticipation started to build, if you will. But, you know, I have so many vivid memories from that race, but like the end part is a blur for sure, because so much of what then came immediately after that was pretty wild and chaotic.
13: Five laps to go in the 100th running of the Indianapolis 500-mile race. Carlos Munoz makes that long, slow haul down pit road, and he comes into the view of Michael Young.
7: Munoz, just a quick splash and go. That was a four-second stop as well. So for our three leaders, all they did was take fuel, all averaging about 4 seconds. It's going to be a drag race when they get back up to speed.
13: The leader, Alexander Rossi, down the back straightaway in front of jQuery.
5: The first 100 years of running at the Indianapolis 500 is down to its last single-digit miles. Alexander Rossi in front of you, Chris.
6: He's in the Napa machine, car 98, the leader in Indianapolis.
13: Elio Castroneves was P2, but Davey, we see that canary yellow car of Elio Castroneves coming to pit road. He does not have enough fuel to make it to the end.
9: Yeah, boy, I'm surprised. Rossi's been getting good mileage. You know, he pitted really late last time. Here's Bourdais with 100. He has a few more laps of fuel than Castroneves and Munoz.
13: Elio Castroneves comes to pit road. Michael Young, you have that stop as well.
7: Yep, Elio Castroneves, same thing. We're just getting fuel for these final leaders. Only three laps to go in the 100th running of the Indianapolis 500. Four-second stop for Elio.
13: Alexander Rossi makes his way down the main straightaway. He's into turn number one. So, Davey, we're looking at 198 of 200 laps to go. Rossi continues to lead. He last pitted on 164. Can the rookie pull off the improbable?
9: He's been saving. Feel he's been going longer than anybody else, but we're soon to find out. He's off the pace for a reason right now, just trying to conserve fuel. Can he make this last lap?
13: Dave, you saw Sebastian Bourdais stop.
14: It was fuel only. Remember Ray Haroon, that first Indy 500, he didn't change any tires since last stint. It's a gamble. Guys out here aren't changing any tires. It could be the winning decision for the 100th Indy 500.
13: White flag is in the hands of Paul Blevins. He's waiting to see Alexander Rossi come out of turn number four. Tom Hansing is in the stand with him, and there
9: out.
13: He goes. And Danny,
9: out.
13: He may be out of
9: he's
13: fuel.
9: He's out of fuel.
13: Panky very slow in turn one.
10: He is indeed. It doesn't sound like he's under power. Left side wheels below the white line. Now with a short shoot, now in turn two, he may be done.
4: That car rolls through turn number two, and it is under power. He has backed it down big time. Here comes Carlos Munoz and Joseph Newgarden. They're running second and third. jQuery Rossi, still the leader, but he's backed the pace down.
5: Alexander Rossi, the rookie out of California, is backing up the pace. Carlos Munoz charging. Alexander Rossi into turn number four on fumes.
6: Alexander Rossi for the final time exits turn number four. Here he comes, Mark James.
13: He may have to coast it across the finish line. Alexander Rossi almost rolling to a dead stop. Twin checkers are out, and the rookie will win the 100th Indianapolis 500-mile race.
15: I don't even know where to begin. You're right. I mean, in February, I wasn't even thinking about IndyCar, and now we've just won the Indy 500, and it's thanks to an amazing group of people that gave me an opportunity to come here this year, relatively unknown in American, you know, junior formula, and they gave me the shot, and I have to thank Michael and Jody and Brian Herta for this opportunity and giving me such a wonderful race car all month.
7: Walk us through that final stint. Obviously, you were in the lead. You had to pit off sequence. I think your last lap was 170 miles an hour. You were gunning it for all it was worth.
15: Yeah, no, we ran out of turn four, and we were clutching and coasting it down the back straight, and we knew it was going to be tight. But Ryan helped give me a tow to the finish the last couple of laps there, and this is an amazing result for the team.
11: For 24-year-old Alexander Rossi, winning the 100th Indy 500 on May 29th, 2016 was a life-changing experience, but the now series veteran admits it's everything that happened after his first win that he found the most special.
12: That's a crazy one, right? Because, you know, the first win that I had in IndyCar was the 500, and it was also my first 500, so I can pick from seemingly endless things that I remember from that day. But I think the bigger thing is what I learned and felt and experienced for the time after that. You know, you win a race in St. Pete and it's like, okay, yeah, that's awesome. And, you know, you go through the beginning of that next week and people are talking about it and everything. And then by the time you get to the end of the week or the next race weekend, like no one really cares or remembers. The 500 stays with you forever. And I think that that's something that surprised me in a very pleasant way. Like it's very cool that people still want to hear about it and talk about it and relive it. And I think that that's just a testament to how special the 500 is. And obviously I was very fortunate to be able to say that that's my first win. It's a very, very cool thing that I get to kind of hang my hat on.
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0: direct from the Indianapolis Motor Speedway, the 1972 Indianapolis 500-mile race. This is race day, May 27th, 1972. The place, the world's greatest race course, the Indianapolis Motor Speedway, scene of the running of the 56th annual 500-mile race. The temperature, 72 degrees. Humidity, 50%. Wind southeast, 10 miles an hour. The forecast, high thin clouds, mostly sunny, a temperature of 80, high for the day, maybe up as high as 88. Precipitation possibility during the race is near zero, a perfect weather day for racing. The record crowd, over 300,000, and the next 40 minutes will build into a crescendo, climaxed by the call for the gentlemen who race to start their engines. This is Sid Collins speaking to you for the 25th consecutive year. For the next 4.5 hours, the sounds of the 500 will be heard by the largest audience in the world, over 100 million listeners on 1,200 radio stations, shortwave to Vietnam, Japan, all Pacific bases, the Middle East and Europe, Africa, Central and South America, and the Arctic and Antarctic circles, by the American Forces Radio and Television Service. This day looms as one filled with intense competition, and for many valid reasons. A.J. Foyt, who has garnered almost every crown in auto racing, desperately wants to be the first man ever to win 4 Indianapolis Classics. Al Unser, winner here the past 2 years, will try for 3 in a row, also never before accomplished. Bobby Unser, winner in 1968, set the incredible pole speed record of 195.940 miles an hour, one lap at 196.678. He's out to prove that he is number one, not just at the start of the race, but at the finish as well. Three-time national champion and 1969 winner Mario Andretti desires to retrieve his former crowns. Joe Leonard is sporting number one on his Samsonite special as the current USAC champion, and he's defending that title. Peter Revson and Mark Donahue round out a front row that averaged over 190. Pete came in second last year by seconds behind Al Unser, and Mark led in the early stages, so they too are real chargers. Gary Bettenhausen and Bill Vukovich have famous family heritages to uphold, although each has made his own name on his own achievements. Vuki was third in the 71 final standings, so he has arrived. And Gary leads the 1972 drivers in points with a recent win at Trenton, New Jersey. There are 8 rookies in the field, the most since 1965 when 11 started. Racing lost a great competitor this month when driver Jim Malloy of Denver succumbed from injuries received in practice. The entire racing world mourns this very tragic loss. We miss Jim Malloy today. A man hearing us right now in Methodist Hospital here in town is driver Art Pollard, who suffered a broken left leg when he crashed following a broken wheel hub a week ago Tuesday. Vincent Granatelli and crew worked night and day importing a new load of parts from England and putting the car back together. That car starts in last place today, Wally Dallenbach behind the wheel. Wally was bumped from the 33 starting field last Sunday by Cale Yarborough. By a strange series of coincidences in qualifying, the second fastest row of the 11 is row number 6. In that row are Mike Mosley, A.J. Foyt, and Bill Vukovich. In front of them are Jim Herdebees, John Martin, and Jerry Grant. Fortunately, the 6-row drivers are smart. They're pros. And they'll be sensible, but it will be interesting to see how rapidly they move up through 12 slower cars. And also today, a new rule. We'll have 4 mandatory pit stops that will give us much action to watch for. Now to acquaint you with our veteran staff and establish their voices and vantage points, we'll switch around the track and hear from each one. It also gives our engineers a chance to check any possible malfunctions, so all will go well for the race itself. First to a photographer's deck. High atop turn number one for his 11th year on this broadcast, here is Mike Ahern.
1: Thank you, Sid, and the driver's real introduction to the Motor Speedway is turn one, the first of 800 left turns today. The turn, like the others here, is banked slightly, just over 9 degrees, and when the 33 cars come off your main straightaway there, there will be a spectacular shuffling as drivers dive low and jockey for the inside position. From here, high up in turn one, we'll be reporting the 72 500. Sid?
0: Thank you very much, Mike. Moving across the short chute, 660 feet away, is another 11-year veteran on the number 2 turn, Howdy Bell.
2: Things will be a little different from in the past here in Turn 2, Sid. We're about two-thirds of the way through the turn on the outside wall, right on the wall. And in past, the fellows have breathed the cars a little bit coming into Turn 2, but from the fellows we've talked to this year, the drivers, they don't breathe them at all, so they're going to have their foot in it from the short chute all the way through this turn and on up the backstretch. So there's a little pre-race look at Turn number 2.
3: Very good, Howdy. Up that fast and smooth backstretch, we have Doug Zink halfway along the 3,300-foot asphalt. For the seventh year, come in Doug Zink.
2: Like you said, our vantage point is midway down the backstretch, elevated some 30 feet in the air. It gives us a complete view of the entire back straightaway. Behind us, nine holes of the Speedway golf course laying inside the huge infield. Today, it's a giant picnic ground covered with thousands of people. They're relaxed now, but as we get closer to the start of the race, they'll begin to crowd closer to the fence to view racing's most exciting moment, and we'll be covering it here from the backstretch. Sid?
3: That's our rookie announcer with 7 years under his belt, Doug Zink. As the car is moving to number 3, here's Ron Carroll, who's reported most of the action for the past several 500s. Good morning, Ronnie.
4: And good morning, Sid. The throngs of people continue to pour into this third turn area, anxiously awaiting the start of this unparalleled sporting event. This quarter-mile stretch of asphalt is ready for the test that will be given this day. It's provided many anxious moments over the years, these past 30 days, no exception. Now, back to you in the tower.
3: Across another short straightaway between turn 3 and 4, we come to a man who's been with us for 23 years today, and coincidentally, today is also his birthday. Best wishes to my good friend, Jim Shelton.
5: Sid, thank you very, very much. Hi, from high over turn number 4, that tricky northwest. We're about 100 feet in the air here in a special stand, looking over cars coming out of number 3 turn and here to number 4 and then down the home stretch to Sid Collins. Mark Donahue, Bobby Unser, and Mike Mosley all went out on this turn last year. Let's hope for a good, safe, and exciting race. Now back to you, Sid.
3: Thank you, Jim. And again, best wishes for the day and a safe one for all of our crew. We'll pick up our men in the pits in just a moment. Now stay tuned for the greatest spectacle in racing. We're moving around the racetrack, picking up our vantage points and our broadcasters. We roar out of turn 4 and move into the pit area. It's a quarter mile long. There we have three experts, each watching one-third of the cars as they come in. Starting with a 10-year hard worker in the north pits is Chuck Marlowe.
6: Up here, we look at the 11 cars, and we find five of the fast ones in years past. McCluskey, Kenyon, Hurtubise, Ruby, and Johnny Rutherford, each looking for quick times in the pits today to improve their positions on the track. This from the north pit.
3: Chuck, very good. Into the center pits, this next man introduces Tony Holman to start the race and moves rapidly all day long. He's been with us for 21 years now, Luke Walton.
7: Here in the hub of the world's greatest super service station is where the Board of Strategy meets. This is the middle pit, where the crews of some 12 cars function. What they do and how they do it will be our report from this, the nerve center of the race, Sid.
3: Fine, Luke. Now we wind up in the south pits with Lou Palmer. For this, his 15th year on the crew, Lou handles his assignment during the race, then moves to victory lane for the winner's interview. Let's hear from Lou Palmer.
8: And here in the South Pit area, we run from a front row starter, Peter Revson, to the man in last position, starting out, Wally Dallenbach, replacing the injured Art Pollard. And our point of broadcast is a privileged position, thanks to USAC and the Page crew. We're in Mike Hiss's pit and aboard his timing stand, so the view is good. Then a wander down to victory lane later in the day and see you from there, Sid.
3: And always a superb job by Lou in victory lane. Now, those are the remote points. Here in the tower is John DeCamp with 9 years as chief statistician. Good morning, John.
9: Morning, Sid, and I'm happy to be with you all day.
3: Bill Fleetemeyer and Bill Lamb are scorers for 13 years. Donald Davidson of the fabulous memory of Racing Facts for the 8th year. And race driver authority, my friend Len Sutton, for his 7th year with us.
10: Thanks again for asking me back. It's a perfect day for racing, and I know every driver out there is going to be going for a win.
3: We also have, and good to have you, Lenny. I'll be talking to you much throughout the day. We have our roving microphone reporter, Bob Forbes, with us. We have John Walters, technical switching supervisor for the 20th time, our chief engineer, Russ Arnold, director, Elmer George, our fine producer, Jack Morrow, who has all the headaches, and statistical help from Ted Harding for the 18th year. We have John Fugate and Dick Sauer, director of timing and scoring, and one rookie this time, engineer Tom Alibrandi, working on the switching as well. And now let's start on the starting lineup field, so you can write it down. We'll probably break it a couple of times, but we will start. In the first row, car number 6, Bobby Unser, Albuquerque, New Mexico, Anoffi, Olsenite Eagle, and Eagle Chassis. Car number 12, Peter Revson, New York City, and off the engine, Gulf McLaren, McLaren chassis. And number 66, Mark Donahue, Newtown Square, Pennsylvania, and offy, Sunoco McLaren, a McLaren chassis. The second row, car number 7, Gary Bettenhausen, Tinley Park, Illinois, and offy, Sunoco McLaren, a McLaren chassis. Number 9, Mario Andretti, Nazareth, Pennsylvania, and offy, Viceroy Special, a Parnelli chassis. Car number 1, Joe Leonard, San Jose, California, and offy, the Samsonite Special, a Parnelli chassis. Third row, number 34, a rookie, Sam Posey, Sharon, Connecticut, and offy, a Norris Eagle, an Eagle chassis. Number 18, Johnny Rutherford, Fort Worth, Texas, and offy, the Patrick Petroleum Special, a Brabham chassis. Car number 42 on the outside of row 3, a rookie, David Earl Swede Savage, Santa Ana, California, and offy, Michener Industry Special, an Eagle chassis. Continuing with the starting lineup, the fourth row, car number 15, Steve Krizoloff, Parsippany, New Jersey, and offy, the Airway Lloyd Special, a Kingfish chassis. Number 5, Lloyd Ruby, Wichita Falls, Texas, a Ford, Wind Special, an Atlanta chassis. Number 23, Mel Kenyon, Lebanon, Indiana, a Ford engine, Gilmore Racing Team Special, a Coyote. Row 5, number 56, Jim Herdebees, North Tonawanda, New York, a Ford, the Miller High Life Special, a Coyote chassis. Number 89, a rookie, John Martin, Long Beach, California, an offy engine, it's called the Unsponsored Special, it's a Brabham chassis. Number 48, Jerry Grant, Seattle, Washington, an offy, the Mystery Eagle, an Eagle chassis. Row 6, number 98, Mike Mosley, Claremont, Indiana, an offy, the Vivitar Special, a Watson Eagle. The middle of row 6, number 2, three-time winner A.J. Foyt, Jr. of Houston, Texas. A Ford, the ITT Thompson Special, a Coyote. Number 3, Billy Vukovich, Fresno, California. And offy, the Sugar Ripe Prune Special, an Eagle chassis. The seventh row, car number 4, winner Al Unser the last 2 years, Albuquerque, New Mexico. And offy, the Viceroy Special, a Parnelli chassis. Number 14, Roger McCluskey, Tucson, Arizona. And offy, the American Marine Underwriter Special, an Antares car. Number 84, George Snyder, Bakersfield, California, a Ford engine, the ITT Thompson Special, a Coyote. The eighth row, number 95, Carl Williams, Grandview, Missouri, an offy, the City of Terre Haute Special, an Eagle. Number 44, Dick Simon, Salt Lake City, Utah, a Ford engine, the Travelodge Sleeper, a Lola. Number 52, Sammy Sessions, Nashville, Michigan, a Ford, the Gene White Firestone Special, and a Lola. Row 9, number 60, rookie Mike Hiss, Tustin, California, an offy engine, the STP Pylon Windshield Wiper Blade Special, an Eagle. Number 24, Gordon Johncock, Mount Pleasant, Michigan, an offy, Gulf McLaren, a McLaren chassis. Number 33, a rookie, David Salt Walther, Dayton, Ohio, a Ford, the Dayton Steel Wheel Special, a PJ Colt. Row 10, number 17, last year's Rookie of the Year, Denny Zimmerman, Glastonbury, Connecticut, an offy, Bryant Heating and Cooling Special, a McLaren. Number 31, a rookie, John Mailer, Bettendorf, Iowa, an offy, Harbor Fuel Oil Special, a McLaren. Number 37, a rookie, Lee Koonsman, Gutenberg, Iowa, an offy, Caves Buick Company Special, a Gerhardt. And the 11th row, number 11, a rookie, Jimmy Carruthers, Anaheim, California, a Ford, the U.S. Armed Forces Steed Special, a Brawner Scorpion. Number 21, Cale Yarborough, Timmonsville, South Carolina, a Ford, Bill Daniels, GOP Special, an Atlanta. And rounding out the field in last place, place, filling in for the injured Art Pollard, number 40, Wally Dollenbach of Ford, the STP oil treatment special, Alola. Now stay tuned for the greatest spectacle in racing. In the lineup, we have 8 Eagles, 6 McLarens, 4 Coyotes, 3 Lolas, and 3 Parnellis. There are 11 Ford engines and 22 Offies, and 19 riding on Goodyear rubber and 14 on Firestone. The qualification average of the entire starting field, 183.655 miles an hour, and last year's average of 171.665 miles an hour. Now let's go down trackside alongside the gleaming Hurst Olds pace car in cameo white and gold. At the starting line is Luke Walton.
11: Jim Rathman, the 1960 winner, will drive the pace car, and Speedway President Tony Hullman will marshal the starting field. Tony, how do you communicate with the drivers on the pace lap? Do you have signals?
12: The drivers are familiar with our hand signals, and that's what we use. And we are primarily interested in the formation in the front row and are guided accordingly.
11: Jim, the speeds are higher this year. Does that mean that you'll take them on a faster pace lap?
13: Not necessarily. Whatever happens in that fourth corner up there, we'll just give them a good, fast, clean start and get them down here and all in formation, and we'll do our best to get a good start, and we'll get the pace car off the racetrack in good shape.
11: Thank you very much, gentlemen. Have a good, clean start. Now back to Sid in the tower.
3: Luke, thank you very much, and stand by Tony and watch him for Gentlemen Start Your Engines. And now the Honorable Edgar D. Whitcomb, Governor of the State of Indiana, has stopped by and asked for a moment of our time before the race got underway. Good morning, sir.
14: Good morning. I certainly have, and I'm here to designate and commission Sid Collins as a distinguished Hoosier in the state of Indiana. And in addition to that, I have a certificate of appreciation to Sid Collins, Chief Announcer of Indianapolis Motor Speedway Radio Network, from the Armed Forces Radio and Television Service, Washington, D.C. That's the American Armed Forces Radio and Television Service, from Colonel Frank Hurrah, in recognition of your outstanding broadcasting achievement as the voice of the Indianapolis 500 for 25 consecutive years. And very important, from the White House, Washington, D.C., a letter, Dear Mr. Collins, as you observe your 25th consecutive year of broadcasting at the Indianapolis 500, I join with your many friends and fans across this country as they express admiration and gratitude for the contribution you made to championship automobile racing in America. May it give you every satisfaction to know that you have brought the excitement of this increasingly popular sport to so many thousands of fellow citizens. Sincerely, Richard Nixon. And I know this comes as a great surprise, Sid.
3: Governor, last time I got a letter from the president, it said greetings. So I don't know quite what to say at this point, but I thank you very much, and I couldn't be more pleased than to have you as a longtime personal friend and the governor of our great state of Indiana to make the presentations. I thank you for coming over.
14: Well, all these congratulatory notes and letters from your many thousands of friends are certainly deserved by you for the contribution you have made to racing, and you have my personal congratulations for all the 5 million people in the state of Indiana.
3: Thank you very much, Governor. Governor Edgar Whitcomb, Lenny, how about that?
10: That's wonderful, Sid. May I be second to congratulate you on a fine job, an outstanding job, and I'm proud to be with you today.
3: Well, thank you. I take too much time on a self-serving basis for a 25th year. A lot of people do things for 25 years, but I think it's wonderful that auto racing has received the interest of the President of the United States. Certainly, I thank you very much, Governor. Now, we'll be back and continue with our build-up before the start of the 500-mile race in just a moment. Back in the Master Control Tower once again, obviously at this race, and Lenny, you can join in with me now as we begin to work as a partnership situation. It's important to start up front in the race. Only 3 drivers in 25 years have started worse than 12th and still won the event. They were Graham Hill in 1966, who started 15th, Sam Hanks, an 11th place start in 57, and Bill Vukovich, who won from 19th in 1954. And today, Al Unser is starting 19th, Foyt is 17th, and Gordy Johncock is 26th. How'd you feel when you started either near the front or the back?
10: Well, I can remember vividly those years that I started in the second or third rows, and it's definitely an advantage, and I think this year is going to be no exception. The wings that have been added to the cars this year, which of course has given the fantastic speed, takes away the opportunity to see up through the pack. And it's definitely been a discussion between the drivers that very possibly passing is going to be difficult today. And if it is to be difficult, starting up front is a definite advantage.
3: Celebrities here today all over the place. The 500 Festival has their queen, Elaine Marie Scherr. Phil Harris is here, and James Garner, Anya Devine, Miss Hurst, Linda Vaughn, insurance executive from Beverly Hills, California, Wes Mahaney, and Jack McFarlane, Don Amici, Marianne Mobley, Jim Neighbors, Gail Fisher, Marty Allen, the commanding general of the 5th Army. From Akron, John Kelly and George Lennox and Larry Truesdale, E.F. Carter, Scotty Brubaker, Bill McCrary, Jack Duffy from Hearst Performance, Hal Cole is here. We have so many people who have come out and taken the parade around the track, but now they can't because the cars are lined up and they're getting set to go. This is the moment we've been waiting for, and everybody is tingling, I'm sure, and very shortly you, Bill, will be with us as you hear the music and the call and the sound of the engine and the parade lap. So to give us ample time to be sure that we get the national anthem in, I think we'll break momentarily now and then return. Stay tuned for the greatest spectacle in racing. Only one other time in history have the same three drivers occupied the front row 2 years in succession. Last year, Pete Revson was on the pole. Next was Donahue with Bobby Unser on the outside. These three positions are changed today, making it Unser, Revson, and Donahue. And back in 1940 and 41, Wilbur Shaw, Rex Mays, and Maury Rose monopolized row one. And oddly, all three had different spots each time then. Every one of the 33 starting cars today bettered Peter Revson's pole speed of last year. Slowest this time was Cale Yarborough at 178.8, and Peter's out on the pole in 71 at 178.6. This has never occurred before. The record spread for a 33-car starting field is 17.761 miles an hour in 1946, with Ralph Hepburn on the pole at 133.9, Al Putnam slowest at 116.2. Then in 1933, Billy Arnold won the pole at 113.2, and Harry Butcher was slowest at 87 miles an hour. But then there were 38 cars starting. Today, the differential is 17.076 miles an hour between the fastest and the slowest, Bobby Unser and Cale Yarborough. Over the years, the speeds have increased, as you know, tremendously up to this time in the 195 bracket. Rene Thomas first hit 100. Frank Lockhart reached 120. Jim Snyder, smash 130, and I'll continue in a moment. Right now, here is the Purdue University Band with our national anthem as 300,000 souls stand here at Indianapolis.

0: Now the playing of taps to honor America's heroes, played by the combined United States Forces Color Guard. Perhaps our agenda was
1: correct,
0: but we do not have the rendering of taps. That was scheduled. Very shortly, we'll have the varicolored balloons going skyward. And right now, the cars themselves with the immediate crews are on the track, and all the visitors and well-wishers and guests have moved away. And, Lenny, it might be a good time here, if we could, before we have back home again in Indiana, for you as much time as we have, and I'll cut you when the balloons go up, to give us a rough idea about these lights we have this year. There's a new system of lights under the caution.
2: Yes, it is quite different, and it's something that's being tried kind of for the first time, because around the rest of the racing circuit, the pace car seems to be pretty well favored as a way of controlling speeds under the yellow lights or under an accident situation. The system here is whereby they have eight separate lights situated around the racetrack, and electronically they can move the numbers on these lights at whatever pace they want.
0: Now the rendering of taps.

A very somber and serious moment here to commemorate Memorial Day in the North. Remember the men who have given their lives for our country, those who are still fighting, and many of you hearing us today. I would love to hear from the men listening overseas and service women. You may write to me, care of the Indianapolis Motor Speedway, Indianapolis, Indiana. And now, as much as I'd like to hear more about the lights from Len Sutton, we'll have to hold that off because we're close on time, and shortly we'll have the music which makes every Hoosier heart jump. Certainly those of you listening from many miles away, and those of us here as TV star, Jim Nabors will sing Back Home Again in Indiana, as over 20,000 very colored balloons will soar into the brilliant Hoosier sky as they're released from a giant tent where they've been filled and stored all night long. And this is being coordinated now, just a few feet from the starting line.

0: Jim Nabors. The end there, reaching a little bit all the way from Gary to Evansville for his Indiana home, but he made it. And we're delighted to have him. A pleasant fella you've seen in the series Gomer Pyle, and it's the first time he's been to this racetrack. Pace car has made its final inspection, of course, long before these cars came on the track itself. Now at the line, let's pick up Luke Walton.
1: Since 8 o'clock this morning, the nonpareil pre-race festivities have been building up to this moment. Now the 2.5-mile deck is cleared for action. Jim Rathman has moved the pace car onto the track opposite the pylon preparatory to racing's most dramatic admonition. Astronaut Pete Conrad will be in the pace car. Operating the radio communications, Chris Schenkel, sports director of ABC, will be in the pace car. And for the first time, a woman will ride in the pace car, the internationally known Dolly Cole, wife of the president of General Motors. And Tony Holman will set the field in order for the start. Now mutely situated in the 11 tiers of three, about 100 feet to the rear of the pace car, is the multi-million dollar array of the fastest racing cars of all time, competing for the world's richest purse. This is the 56th year racing greats have taken their places here at the starting line. As is tradition, there is newness in the 1972 field, newness in equipment, newness in personnel, newness in the electronic lighting signals ladies to the contestants. And now this innovation in automobile engineering is a trademark of the Indianapolis 500. All month long, racing aficionados have been awestricken by the pre-race speeds of these cars. Today, the moment of truth is at hand. Can they maintain such a high rate of speed for 500 miles? For many years, the official logo of the Indianapolis Motor Speedway has been the winged wheel. Today, the race will feature winged automobiles. They are equipped with airfoils. Right behind us, the mechanics and the cars. This is the 500, and this is the man who turns it on, Tony Holman.
2: Here is Mr. Tony Holman. Gentlemen, start your engines.

0: field. He's compiled 5,300 miles in competition on this track. Riding with him are Speedway President Tony Holman and President Bob Draper of Hearst, Mrs. Edward M. Cole, wife of the President of General Motors, astronaut Pete Cooper, and Chris Schenkel of ABC Television. And A.J. Foyt's car is the only one thus far near us not getting away. Another car further down, and Len Sutton will have his glasses on that one and check who that is. John Mailer's car also not starting, and the field is already heading into turn two. Mailer's car is being pushed, but Foyt's car is having considerable difficulty and not even a sputter, but we'll go ahead without it right now. This is the parade lap, the first of two before the start. Only once did all 33, there's Mailer, and Foyt is still there. Foyt trying for an unprecedented fourth 500 win. In the past, we've had ill-fated situations on men trying to win four or 500 mile races, and A.J. Foyt is being pushed, but the car is not starting. Back in 1936, Bill Cummins couldn't get his car into gear. He'd won the race in 1934, and is being pushed over toward the side by the pit area. Some of the world's greatest race drivers are on the track below. $2 million worth of brilliantly colored and precisely tuned equipment, straining, anxious to start their trip of 500 miles. And if all goes well, one should be right back here at the start-finish line in about 3 1/4 hours, and Foyt is still not started. He is right in front of us beneath the tower, 30 feet in front of the starting line, right where Victory Lane will be later, as a matter of fact, and he hoped desperately to make it four in Victory Lane. Wouldn't that be a shame if he couldn't get going, his ITT Thompson special? Victory Lane, two words with no parallel to men who devote their lives to speed and competition and raw courage. The entranceway to that prize strip of ground paved with many disappointments. This may be one today for A.J. Foyt. As was said of old, ideals are like stars. You will not touch them with your hands, but like the seafaring man in the ocean, you may choose them as your guides, and following them, reach your destiny. Each one of these drivers has thought of winning this race since he was a small boy. And here he is, at this precise instant, reaching out for the stars, grasping for his destiny, and A.J. Foyt is still not started, and they should be coming around turn four in just a moment, but Foyt is still not going. His entire crew is pushing him some 80 yards, almost a football field's length here, down toward the scoring pylon, and the car still hasn't given a gasp of sound. In the famous words of A.J. Foyt, a quote of his, winning may not be everything, but losing is nothing. And if you know Foyt, that epitomizes his philosophy, and certainly right now he is losing. He can't even get the car away from the starting grid. He's down to the tower. They're coming by as they head toward turn number one. We watch them go by A.J. Foyt's car and send the microphone down to Mike Ahern.
1: Okay, Seth, thank you. 32 shiny new convertibles out for a Saturday drive with their tops not quite down. That's the first impression you get here in turn one. Now, these cars with those high, wide wings mounted up behind the driver. The field now swings gently into turn one. They're in front of us now. Bobby Unser in the dream car, a nightmare for everyone else this year, alongside the bright gold McLaren of Peter Revson, the brilliant blue and yellow mount of Mark Donohue. Then, now you can hear that power waiting to be unleashed. There's Bettenhausen, Andretti, Leonard, Posey, Rutherford, Savage, going into turn two, and Howdy Bell.
2: Now, the magnificence of this color is something else, I'll tell you. It's terribly exciting to be here right on this wall. Steve Kiseloff in his beautiful brown car, Lloyd Ruby, and there we see Mel Kenyon's bright red. Hurtubise in the 56, a white car. John Martin, Jerry Grant. Then there's little popular Mike Mosley. And Billy Vukovic, of course, with a space in there where A.J. Foyt is missing. The field has gone completely by us now, and we should be up in front of Doug Zink in the backstretch.
3: Thank you, Howdy. Passing by us right now here on the backstretch. The field is strung out somewhat here on the backstretch, but they'll tighten it up next time around. Carl Williams' car was smoking a little earlier, but it's running cleanly right now. They're up to turn three and Ron Carroll.
4: And thank you, Doug. The moment we've been awaiting is upon us. The color, the excitement, the sound of speed, the month of May. It's all right here, right now. There's two-time winner Al Unser, rookies Mike Giz and Saltwater, and the very popular Gordy Johncock. But now it's on to turn four, and here is Jim Shelton.
5: Ron, thank you very much. The old saying, wish you were here, is never truer than right now. We think we are viewing the most exciting part of any sporting event in the whole world, the start of the Indianapolis 500. The cars in all colors, the gleaming helmets, the fantastic crowd, it all adds up to the most exciting thing anywhere around. It's start time for the world's greatest race. And here's the voice of the 500, our chief announcer, Sid Collins.
0: 32 throbbing monsters move out of turn number 4 and head toward the starting line as Pat Vadin shows a finger for one more lap. They will go around, apparently, one more time because the green flag comes out and the 1972 500-mile race is on. Come in, Mike Ahern.
1: Okay, Sid, diving low. Bobby Unser takes over first place. And coming up on the inside, Mario Andretti to come into second. Mark Donahue takes over third. Turn two and Howdy Bell.
2: We see them now, and it is. It's Bobby Unser in that first spot. It's Mario Andretti second. Mark Donahue is third. At car number 34, Sam Posey is fourth as they head to the back stretch, and here's Doug Zink.
3: And Bobby Unser opening up a lead here on the main straightaway has lost something from his car, a piece of cloth flying through the air here on the racetrack. The signal bombs in the background. They're up in turn three. Here's Ron Carroll.
4: And Bobby Unser is already by us. Mario Andretti is in second place. Then Mark Donahue as they go to four. Jim Sheldon.
5: Right here, it's Bobby Unser. He just went by. You heard him. And the big surprise, there's Mario Andretti, but he's a great driver. And now let's go to the start line, and here's Sid Collins.
0: Roaring by number 6, Bobby Unser in first place, and Mario Andretti fighting for a second as they come into turn 1, picking up Mike Ahern. We can't hear you, Mike. Take it, Howdy Bell, in turn 2.
2: It's Bobby Unser with a 200-yard lead. Mark Donahue in second. Mario Andretti third. Gary Bettenhausen is now in fourth place. The other item to report, Salt Walther in car number 33 has pulled off the track onto the infield grass about 10 feet from the yellow line here in turn 2. Back to the tower.
0: A.J. Foyt has joined the race. He's in the field. Foyt is now running. Bobby Unser is leading. Pick it up on turn 3. Ron Carroll.
4: All right, Sid, and Bobby Unser is already over into turn 4 as we move very quickly to Jim Sheldon.
0: Thank you, Jim.
5: All right, we're past here, Sid. You have him in view right now.
0: There he goes. Bobby Unser roaring by over 100 yards ahead of Donahue, and running third is Peter Revson, coming into 1, Ahern.
1: Sid, Unser right by now up on the short chute. There goes Donahue. Peter Revson picking up a couple of yards there on Donahue. Howdy Bell at turn 2.
2: Unser just by us. Good lead over Donahue. Here he comes. There is Peter Revson. Then it's Gary Bettenhausen. Then Sam Posey, followed by Mario Andretti. And then that looks like number 5 there, Lloyd Ruby, moving up to the backstretch and Doug.
3: And Bobby Unser with a wide lead here on the backstretch. They're up to turn number 3 and Ron Carroll.
4: All right, Doug, and Gary, or rather, Mark Donahue has moved into second place, followed by Revson right now as they go to 4 and Jim.
5: Well, Mario Andretti has dropped away back. We don't know what happened there. Down into the home stretch right now, it looks as though Bobby Unser just running away with this thing. How about us, Sid?
0: He certainly is. He's some 250 yards, at least, in front of Mark Donahue. Peter Revson next, followed by Gary Bettenhausen. And then we pick up Sam Posey, a rookie who started in 7th place, has moved up to 5th place right now. They should be a number 2, Howdy Bell.
2: All right, there's Mark Donahue in 2nd place going by. Revson is in 3rd place, and of course Bobby is way out in front, as you pointed out so far. Gary Bettenhausen is still currently in 4th position, and looks like Bobby's in turn number 3.
4: Yes, he is. He's already by us, as a matter of fact, all by himself, as that lead continues to stretch as they go to 4 and Jim.
5: All right, Bobby Unser's out all by himself, and then Donahue and Revson are pretty close together. There goes Donahue right now. There goes Revson down in the home stretch. Here's Sid.
0: Let's see if Bobby's extended that lead even further, and it appears it's just about the same, maybe a little further. Bobby Unser, a good 3 or 4 football fields, about the way I dropped them. Pick it up, Mike.
1: Yes, Sid, he's like he's on rails going through this turn. Not a bobble. He's in the short chute now. That's Donahue. There goes Revson. And then Bettenhausen. Turn 2, Howdy Bell.
2: Ah, there he goes. Bobby Unser right by our position here on the outside wall. Right there, Mark Donahue. Then it's Peter Revson. Then number 7, Gary Bettenhausen. And there's a little bit of distance, about 100 yards. Then comes Sam Posey. Next is number 9, and that's Mario Andretti. Then number 5, and that happens to be Lloyd Ruby, and then Mike Mosley up to the backstretch.
3: And the field beginning to string out here on the backstretch as they whiz by a bunch of cars on farther back behind the leaders, up to 3 and Ron Carroll.
4: Look, we're looking at Mario Andretti go slower and slower, somehow losing that quick lead he had at the beginning or in second place. Jim?
5: All right, Bobby Unser's down with Sid again.
0: We have a speed of 166.320 miles an hour for the first lap. 166.320 with the old record. And a new speed was 187.116 miles an hour. 187.116 for a new record. Let's pick him up on number 3, Ron Carroll. Johnny Rutherford comes into the pits. Chuck, is he close enough for you to see him?
6: Sid, he's just down the way from me. I'm going to step over here if I can and try to catch what he's going to do. We have no activity in the Walther pits right now. Out over the line, it looks as if Rutherford has shut off. And they're working underneath the rear end, the transmission of the car. It's hard to tell what it is from here, but he definitely has shut off. Back to you, Sid.
0: Okay, Chuck, keep an eye on them. Now, we're spreading out a bit, so we'll have to not go man by man. It'd be impossible to call a 500-mile race that way all day long. Let's get some information here. First of all, from Ronnie Carroll in Turn 3, and then from John DeCamp. Come in, Ron.
4: And Sid, Sweet Savage in car 42 went by us just a moment ago smoking very badly. Smoke coming from the rear of that car.
0: All right, thank you. Now, John DeCamp, as many positions as you could pick up at the start of the race.
7: Sid, I have car number 6 in the lead, Bobby Unser, 66, Mark Donahue in second. In third place, car 12, Peter Revson, running in fourth right now, Gary Bettenhausen, car number 7. In fifth spot, car number 34, Sam Posey. In sixth spot, it's Mario Andretti in car number 9. In seventh spot, car number 98, Mike Mosley. In eighth spot, car number 5, Lloyd Ruby. And in ninth spot, car 48, Jerry Grant. In 10th spot, Joe Leonard in car number 1. In 11th, car 56, Jim Hurtubise. And that's as far as I got them on the sixth lap, Sid.
0: We had a report here from the observation deck that Salt Walther in 33 pulled off the track on turn 2 during the first lap. Howdy, did you see him down there?
2: Yes, Sid. We reported that when you threw it to us a moment ago.
0: Okay, very good. Thank you very much. I guess I was busy trying to figure things out up here. We're trying to get the standings for you, and we're a bit slow in picking those up right now. We did get a new track record for Bobby Unser, which was appeared to be almost 20 miles an hour faster than last year's of Mark Donahue, and I've questioned it, so we're checking again. Once again, the north pit, here's Chuck Marlow. Chuck, come in.
2: The rear ends.
0: Okay, Len Sutton.
8: I just wanted to report, Sid, that Bobby Unser is running laps at 184.5 miles per hour, so the speed is up generously this year, and any speeds that I'm sure that we're receiving are probably pretty accurate.
0: John Mailer in car 31 pulled into the pits at the end of the first parade lap and stopped momentarily and returned to the track. And Foyt's car at that time hadn't started, but now A.J. Foyt's car has started. He's on the track. And right now in the pits is Sweet Savage, David Earl Savage, Santa Ana, California. And the car is being pushed, and Johnny Rutherford is back out, heading down the pit area once again toward the racetrack exit. Now, we'll be back with more activity. We have to excuse our delay in getting to you the standings, which we'd hope to give you rapidly at the end of one laps, two, four, and when we get to 10. We're right on 10 right now. But we seem to have some confusion getting the information from the timing and scoring floor. But we'll certainly have it for you very shortly as soon as they straighten it out down there. But I know a figure like 118 miles an hour can't be right, so I don't want to read it to you. The old record was 50, 60 miles an hour faster than that. Anyway, right now, Bobby Unser is already lapping the tail of the field. Bobby Unser already, believe it or not, in 10 laps coming around to grab those in the back of the field. So it's been a fantastic start for this man who has been driving with increasingly fine techniques during his entire racing career. In his first couple of races, the first time he went about one lap and then two laps. And we'll have Donald Davidson in shortly to analyze the start of the race for us and make some comparatives of other drivers who have done this well, this rapidly over the years. But right now we have at unofficially at 11 laps, Bobby Unser in first place in car number 6. Number 66, Mark Donahue, second. Number 7, Gary Bettenhausen is running third, and that's his teammate. Number 12, Pete Revson, fourth. 34, Sam Posey, fifth. 98, Mike Mosley, sixth. Number 9, Mario Andretti, seventh. Number 1, Joe Leonard, eighth. Number 18, Johnny Rutherford, ninth, and number 42, Sweet Savage, 10th. And we'll have all 33 for you throughout the day many, many times. So your favorites will be recognized. And Rutherford once again coming in. Haven't kept track from here, but Chuck Marlow probably is. That's probably his third time in the pits. Certainly two, and probably more than two. And here is Chuck Marlow in the north pit. Chuck?
6: Yes, Seth. This looks as if the same thing this time as they're working over Rutherford again. They're looking in the back. Frank Delroy, who is the chief of the tech committee, is examining the rear of the car. And it's interesting to note that they did the same thing with car number 42, that Sweet Savage, just a moment ago. Both cars were in at the same time, and they were examining the rear ends of these cars. Now back to you, Sid.
0: All right, these days we have, starting this year, 4 mandatory pit stops, because Rutherford is not making mandatory pit stops. He is making stops for reasons of repair, probably, not even precautionary. We still have in the lead Bobby Unser running smoothly. Next time he comes by, we'll follow him around the track and see what the other cars are doing in his wake. That's about what it is with these airfoils. He's rippling the air and letting them eat that dust behind him. Bobby is running very, very comfortably and smoothly right now. And as he comes by, we will follow him around for at least one lap. Driving car number 6, the Olsonite Eagle. Who won the race here in 1968 and is certainly out to repeat. And also to get the dominance back in the Unser family on the side of Bobby, not brother Al, who's won it 2 years in a row. Wouldn't that be something? If here he comes by now. Pick it up, Mike Ahern, Bobby Unser.
1: Yes, Ed, he's gliding. That's the only word for it into this turn right now. Amazing how incredibly fast he's getting through here. Once this year, he was clocked at 188 in the turns. He's in turn 2 now, Howdy Bell.
2: And here he comes, going right by our position here, very beautifully, as if he were on rails, to coin a phrase, so to speak. Fantastic down the through the second turn. He's up the backstretch, and Doug Zink should see him.
3: And he's got nearly a full backstretch lead over second place. And we noticed a couple of laps ago that Peter Revson set Mark Donahue up here on the backstretch and passed him, taking over second position. Third is Donahue. Now Bettenhausen setting Donahue up and trying to take him up into turn number 3. Here's Ron Carroll.
4: And watching Bobby Unser move through traffic beautifully just a moment ago and over into turn 4 and Jim.
5: And to show you how fast he's going, he's down to Sid Collins already.
0: And he roars by, making another pass. And we'll be back now in just a moment. As Johnny Rutherford leaves the pits, stay tuned for the greatest spectacle in racing.
8: Glenn Sutton back here in the control tower. We seem to be having a little confusion in getting the proper speeds and running order from timing and scoring, and Sid personally went down to check this out. The race at this point is running very smoothly. The speeds are way up there. Bobby Unser running laps at 183, 184 miles per hour. And as far as pit activity, I would say that it's down this year from what we've noticed in the past. There will always be 2 or 3 cars that are having trouble at the early part of the race. A.J. Foyt, his problems seem to be minor, as he was out on the track running as the green flag came down. As far as laps down, I'm not sure whether he is one lap down or running with the field, but he is running very well. The field is running very smoothly. Passing by the leaders is occurring on every turn. The front straightaway, there's as many as 5 cars going through the first turn right at this very moment, and going so swiftly that you can hardly read the numbers. And Sid, you're back.
0: Thank you, Len, for covering. I thought I better go down myself and check with the timing and scoring department. And I cannot indict them until I know what is wrong, and I wouldn't then, because that is their responsibility. They have some kind of a mix-up down there, and I know that our fans who keep charts want to do that, so please don't write me mean letters. I will pass it along to you when I get it. But right now they had an average speed for the first lap of 87 miles an hour, so obviously there's something malfunctioning. I'm sure they'll get it straightened out, and we'll have it before we leave the air, and hopefully long before that. Again, another pit stop in the north pit, and here's Chuck Marlowe.
6: Right, this is Steve Krisloff, car number 15, and he's being fueled. They are dropping the extension pipe out over the transom-type pipe to drop lines to both sides. Krisloff is being given just a little bit of sustenance, and there it must be terribly hot. The temperature not too high here on the track yet, but the humidity up near 55%. They've just about completed the fueling job, adding just a bit of water and pouring it right down the neck of Krisloff. As the car is ready to go, the lines haven't been pulled away yet. It's a long pit stop, and I think we better throw it back to you, Sid, and you can watch him come by. Up to you now.
0: All righty, we'll do that. Bobby Unser roaring by now. We'll watch for that man leaving the pits. I'm going to hold Donald back here until we have another break so we can give him a few minutes of time to elaborate for us his analysis of the start of the race. Again, Bobby Unser running very, very smoothly on lap number 19. In second place, number 12, Peter Revson. And in third place, number 66, Mark Donahue. Number 7, Gary Bettenhausen running fourth. Number 98, Mike Mosley fifth. Number 9, Mario Andretti is 6th. Number 34, Sam Posey is 7th. 1, Joe Leonard 8th. Number 15, Steve Krizloff, is ninth. And number 5, Lloyd Ruby, has moved up to 10th. Again, these are the unofficial figures I'm taking off the scoring pylon, not from the timing and scoring floor. And if you've seen a little bedlam, you can go down there with me and see the people scrambling. We have information here, John. You might want to check it with me. The car number 42, Sweet Savage, out of the race with engine failure.
7: Sid, some minutes ago, they pushed him down to the pit area and into the garage area. He had a couple of mechanics riding and a couple of pushing, and that looked like long for Sweet.
0: Have to get you a little closer to that microphone, I think, with this noise here, John. We couldn't hear you too well. But Sweet Savage out of the race in car number 42. Sweet, a rookie in the Michener Industries car. And we're very sorry to see him in his first bid go out so very, very soon with engine failure.
8: Steve Krizloff is back out on the track. It would appear that that he's all right again.
0: Back in the master control tower once again, I want to call in our valedictorian of our class, Donald Davidson, whom you've gotten to know and appreciate over the years, of a fabulous memory. And if you had to look these things up, it would take you a couple of weeks. But Donald, out of his racing knowledge and mine, can analyze the start of this race, the way Bobby Unser took off and the lead he had, and whatever else he has of pertinency to tell us about right now. Hi, Don.
9: Okay, Sid. Well, one of the most spectacular leads at the end of the first lap in the past, Duke Nalon with a Novi in 1949 was a good one. Barnelli Jones with the Turbine in 67 was a good one, and even Mark Donohue last year built up a good lead. I think it's quite remarkable. We're working the 22nd, almost the 23rd lap now, and we still haven't had a yellow light.
0: Strangely, thank you, Don. We'll be calling you in throughout the day. Strangely, we did not have a record on the only figures I've gotten so far, and that was on lap number 10. It was not a new record. The speed, 167. 0.598. So again, if you're keeping charts, mark that down, and we'll try to fill in the 1, 2, and 4 laps later on today. We do have this one that's considered from the timing and scoring floor, unless they change that. 167.598, and it's very hard to believe, isn't it, Len?
8: Yes, Sid, I can hardly believe it. It should be at least 180 mile per hour mark for the first 10 laps. I feel sure of that. George Schneider has been in and out of the pits. I'd like to report that too, Sid. Back to you.
0: Let's go to Howdy Bell on number 2.
3: We are reporting here that Peter Revson at car number 12 was coming through turn 2 very slowly with his hand raised in the air, indicating that he is not at racing speed, and he's now down on the grass just at the beginning of the back straightaway and hopping out of the car. Now back to the tower.
0: We're having a scramble down in the pits with Sam Posey right now in car number 34. He's driving the Norris Industries special. Appears that they're gazing under the car. Len, this is in your department.
8: Sid, any time that we have a pit stop, I would say before 40 laps, it's going to be one where we have other problems. But, of course, while they're in, they're going to refuel the car. They may even change tires. So we will notice that. But they are underneath the car, and Donnelly hears or feels something in the back, possibly universal in the axle, or maybe just noises in the differential assembly. They are working feverishly. That's a very colorful crew. All of the crew of the Norris Industries is in driving uniform, and it does make it very colorful. Back to you, Sid.
0: Let us run down for you, because I'm certain this must be right, on the 10 laps, the standings anyway. We'll not worry about the speed then. Give you the standings we have received. We haven't gotten those on the 1, 2, or 4 either. But at 10 laps now, or 25 miles, the standings were as follows as Sam Posey goes out on the track again. Number 6, Bobby Unser was first. 66, Mark Donohue running second. Number 12, Pete Revson third. Number 7, Gary Bettenhausen fourth. 98, Mike Mosley, 5th. 34, Sam Posey, 6th. Number 9, Mario Andretti, 7th. 48, Jerry Grant moving up to 8th. Number 5, Lloyd Ruby is 9th. And number 1, Joe Leonard was 10th. So those are the standings at the end of 10 laps, with Bobby Unser here on lap number 26, still running comfortably way, way out in front. John?
7: Sid, the way I got them on the 25th lap, and this is unofficial, of course, is that Bobby Unser was running in number 1 in car 6. In second place, Gary Bettenhausen in 7. In third place, I had Mike Mosley in car 98. In fourth place, car 48, Jerry Grant.
10: In fifth place, it was car 66, Mark Donahue. In sixth place, car number 9, Mario Andretti. In seventh spot, Gary Bettenhausen. In seventh spot, Joe Leonard in car number 1. In eighth spot, car 15, Steve Krisiloff. And in ninth spot, car number 5, Lloyd Ruby. And I just got those 9, Sid.
0: Thank you. Now stay tuned for the greatest spectacle in racing. We haven't seen Peter Revson in car number 12. If any of the remote points pick him up, we don't think we've seen him come by for some time now, so call us. And Jack Morrow will let me know. We'll come out and see if you see him. I don't think he cut across the infield. Peter, who came in just seconds behind Al Unser last year to finish in second position, driving this time in car number 12, the Gulf McLaren car. Of course, the battle here today was shaping up between the Offie and the Ford, and thus far we have not had a chance to analyze. We haven't gone far enough. A.J. Foyt seems to be running very smoothly. The car sounds good. He's out there getting his Sunday afternoon, it happens to be Saturday, ride in. Here's Mike Ahern on turn number 1.
1: Yes, Sid, a few minutes ago, Howdy Bell did report from turn 2 that Peter Revson was down on the infield grass. In fact, he had begun slowing down in turn 1 here. Something went wrong with his car. He got in along the apron of the track in the short chute, and then I guess it died over there in turn 2. I don't know if he's still over there or not, but we might call in Howdy Bell and check that out.
2: Yes, we have him over here. Now, you're right, Mike. We did report it. The wreckers are towing the car back toward the pit area from our position. They're very slowly towing it back. It pulled in and stopped, and Peter got out of the car, and there was no particular smoke, flame, anything. It just something malfunctioned, and he stopped it on the grass next to the wall on the inside of the track just out of turn 2. And that's the story from turn 2 on number 12, Peter Revson.
0: All right, how do you think? Now to turn 3, and here's Ron Carroll.
4: And said, Bobby Unser just dropped down into the grass here in 3. I think he's over in 4 right now.
0: Jim, pick him up if you can see him, please.
5: He certainly is, and we're sorry to see that. Well, we don't know he's out of the race at all, but he came by here mighty slow, Sid, and he looks like he's just kind of drifting into the pits. He's not going in very fast at all, and perhaps you can see him down there now.
0: Yes, we can. We can see him, I guess the word would be limping. Chuck Marlowe can see him better. Chuck?
6: Right, Sid, he just came by me and threw something out of the cockpit. Could have been one of the visors. He's just coasting in, power off. Car number 6 down in front of you now, Sid.
0: The yellow flag is out. The yellow flag is out. And the cars are slowing down. And this is our first chance to use these new numerical flashings of lights. Let's pick up what it is, and then Lou Palmer will tell us. Lou, come in.
11: Well, in attendance with this yellow light, something's been done. For the last 5 laps, we've had a piece of a car laying just outside the groove as they enter the number 1 turn. And those taking the slower line have had to actually move toward the outside of the track in order to make it through. So that yellow light may simply have been to pick that up. If not, they've certainly made good use of the slowdown time in order to get it off. And that's our situation as green comes again.
0: And the green is out once again. So we're back to racing speed.
8: I'm sure, Sid, that that was brought out just for that purpose, to get that material off the track. After so many laps, it could become a danger.
0: Here's Howdy Bell in turn 2.
2: Coming through turn 2, number 44, Dick Simon, very slowly moving up to the backstretch at a slow rate of speed, and it looks as though he sounded very sour. Looks as though he may be having some engine trouble.
0: Okay, we'll watch for him. The green is out as Pat Vidan holds the flag. And we're getting a kind of a tense feeling about the race. We have Bobby Unser, who's been dominant since the beginning, but it'd be most unusual if somebody would hold this all day long, as you know. But that's what the race is all about, to watch it unfold. And we're doing that right now. And we have 3 cars coming in the pits at the same time. 3 right now. They're all up by Chuck Marlowe, and we can't see who they are, except for one as the number comes in, Mel Kenyon. The other 2 are behind. Chuck, can you see them better?
6: Yes, I can, Sid. Car number 95, Carl Williams. Right behind him, car number 44, that's Dick Simon. They're fueling both cars. Simon had slowed down on the lap previously, as reported on the backstretch. It's a fueling job on car number 95 for Williams. They're changing the right rear tire. He has raised his visor, talking to one of the mechanics. And we're almost complete with the fueling job now. It's going to be a job if Simon gets out first, because he's awfully close to the rear end of Williams. It's a pretty tight pit job up here, and these crews are working most tenaciously over these cars. The right rear tire has been put back on. It's a knockoff lug on the back. They're wrapping it into position. Williams looks like he's ready to go. And car number 95, the City of Terre Haute Special, driven by Williams, Still delaying down here on the line as they finish now with Dick Simon in the back. Let's see. We're having more delays, Sid. Rather than hold it, let's go back to you.
0: Okay, with Bobby Unser in the pits, we have a new leader in Gary Bettenhausen, and we'll be back shortly. Back above the starting line once again, here's turn three in Ron Carroll.
4: And Sid, A.J. Foyt just went by us. A big puff of smoke come out the rear of that engine. I suspect he may have lost that engine. Back to you.
0: Okay, we have everybody standing up here as something is going on, and here's the smoke of Foyt. That's what it's for, and thanks for alerting us to that. As when the crowd stands in front of us, it looks like a wave of water. And Foyt's car has stopped smoking as he rolls into the pit area, probably right in front of Luke Walton, who will pick them up. Right now we have Gary Bettenhausen in the lead in Sunoco McLaren car. Mike Mosley turning into second position in the Vivitar Photo Product Special. In third place, number 48, Jerry Grant. Number 66, Mark Donahue, is fourth. And number three, Bill Vukovic, has moved into fifth. And Luke hasn't called for it, so we can watch it from up here, and Len Sutton can describe the pit action.
8: Well, they are working in the engine department, and of course, with all that oil, it's very possibly the turbocharger could be within the engine too, though, whereby a valve could have dropped or broken. And of course, pistons, which have been in failures this year in practice, it could be in that area. They are taking care of the car in a fashion as though they will be going back out, as Mike Mosley comes in to make a pit. And with Mike Mosley running second, he's making a very, very important pit stop, the first of the four mandatory here today. A.J. Foyt is still staying on in the pits. They don't seem to be able to correct the problem. Bobby Unser is still working on his car feverishly. Back to you, Sid.
0: North pit and Chuck Marlowe.
6: There's a real sentimental favorite, Jimmy Herdeby's car, number 56. He's getting a change on both the front and the rear of this car. They're refueling. Jimmy has been driving an excellent race, running well up into this field, as not too many cars have dropped out so far. The change is on the left front, which is unusual to be seen here. They're using these new pneumatic hammers to drive these wheels on. The car has been fueled. All tires are on, the jacks are down, and Jimmy's going to be moving away, Mike, right now. Back to you, Sid.
0: All right, and again, we're fighting the standings from downstairs. Here's Jimmy Herdeby. He's going back out. Jim, the holdout for the front engine roadster, now is a rear engine car this year for the first time.
8: It would appear that Jimmy Herdeby's could be up to into ninth position. Again, we're having to use the scoreboard because we haven't had an official, but it looked like Jimmy's moving up into ninth, which is really good to have him back and running so well.
0: John?
12: On the last lap, I clocked Gary Bettenhausen at 173 miles an hour, Sid. I'm going to check because it seems a little slow, but the field isn't as fast as it was earlier.
0: If you're keeping charts, you'll have to jump around with us because we have not received the 20th lap as yet. I do have the 30th lap, or 75 miles, in the timing and scoring floor. And they say it's a new speed of 179.322 miles an hour. That's his 30 laps, 179.322 miles an hour. Old speed was 163.162 miles an hour. So that is a new record. And the standings then were at 30 laps with 75 miles. And again, last time I'm going to say this so it doesn't become too repetitious and redundant, we'll try to get it for you before we leave the air, but the best we can do is give you what we received downstairs. At number seven, Gary Bettenhausen was first, 98. Mike Mosley second, 66, Mark Donahue was third. Number 48, Jerry Grant was fourth. Number three, Bill Vukovic fifth. Number nine, Mario Andretti sixth. Number five, Lloyd Ruby seventh. Number one, Joe Leonard eighth. Number 56, Jim Herdeby is ninth. And number four, Al Unser tenth. A.J. Foyt is out of his race car. We'll be back in a moment. Now stay tuned for the greatest spectacle in racing. Gary Bettenhausen, a man who told me that somebody in that family is going to win this race someday, and they have two more coming up in Merle and Tony Jr., three brothers of the late, and I do say from personal contact, great Tony Bettenhausen. Gary leading right now. Al Unser is in the pits. Al Unser in the pits, driving his Viceroy Special. Mike Ahern and I made a pact. We would not say today that car was too young to smoke. It's a new car, so I shan't say that, Michael. I certainly hope you won't. Now to the center pit, let's hear from Luke Walton.
13: Jim, there's a lot of activity in the middle pits right now. A.J. Foyt is still here. Finally, after getting a little bit restless, he got out of the car and started talking with his father, who is his chief mechanic, Tony Foyt, A.J. Sr., and Tony is still working on that valve out there in the engine, and A.J. is sitting down on the pit wall. Meanwhile, Al Unser came in, George McNaughty and Dillemater and Lee Petrovich. The crew for Al gave him a routine pit stop, and he was away in just a matter of a few ticks of the clock. But meanwhile, A.J. is having troubles, as he's had all day at the start, as you remember. And now here's A.J. looking into a toolkit, and they still don't have his car ready for him to get in, although he is apparently ready to get back in, and he is going back into the race. Better take it back.
0: All right, Luke, we've had Gary Bettenhausen in and out. Now coming in is Mario Andretti, and he's just barely moving. Chuck Marlowe, come in.
6: Yes, he passed me just a moment ago, Sid. He's making no effort at all. The engine shut down completely, and now they're pushing him back. The crew moves in behind the car. They're down in front of you trying to get it back to the pit, Sid.
0: Yes, we can see him. They had two more members of the crew who ran out. He must have been at least a dozen pits from where he should have been, almost ready to stop. The south pit now. Come in, Lou Palmer.
11: The activity has been intense. Coming out right now, out of the pit area, one of the Gulf McLaren cars, Gordon Johncock in the cockpit. A duel getting out of the pits just a few moments ago involving Mark Donahue and Jerry Grant, as Mark was actually forced up onto the grass between the track itself and our pit area. But both of them made it back out on the track, and a little grass on the wheels of Donahue's car has long since blown away. Pit stop in about 25 seconds for both Jimmy Carruthers and also Mike Hiss down here. And now things begin to settle again. They were routine at about the 40th lap.
0: Thank you, Lou. I just sent Len Sutton down to the timing and scoring floor. And just a moment, Lenny. Coming into the pits right now is car number 40, Wally Dallenbach. We haven't had a chance to mention him. I know Art Pollard, listening today in Methodist Hospital, has asked me to keep him up to date on that one. And that's the first action that's really shown coming in the pit area. So we'll tell you what happens there, Arthur, and all the rest of the fans of that particular car. Number 40, the STP oil treatment car, came in the very last moment. Out of the south pit, Lou Palmer.
11: And doesn't it look smoky down here? We have a... it's just reaching me now. A car, the driver is all right. Let's set it in order as I cough through it. Wally Dallenbach is out of the car. It is the STP entry, the 40 car, Art Pollard's ride. He pulled into the pit about his 43rd, 44th lap, came in for what should have been a routine pit stop. They had it fueled up. He was ready to be pushed away, and suddenly, well, we could just begin to see the indication of alcohol vapor in the air around it, and wham, it had ignited. Well, Dallenbach climbed out of the car. He is all right. No scorch on the uniform. Everything seems fine, except the car, I suspect, has been or will be retired from the field itself. We don't know the reason for it. The fumes were most accurate, but they got it out quickly, and we've got no danger situation now at the moment. Dallenbach's anxiously looking over the car, hoping maybe there's something they can do. Seems unlikely. We'll keep you advised. Sid?
0: Thank you, and we said that we would tell Arthur Pollard what was doing with the car, and unfortunately that isn't the greatest news. I hope he doesn't suffer a relapse. We're thinking about you, Art. Now we have lap 40, or 100 miles, and I think that they're getting the information straightened out. We'll probably have to get laps 1, 2, and 4 later, if at all. We've given you 20 and 30, and now 40. And at that time, car number 7, Gary Bettenhausen, was leading. 66, Mark Donahue running second. 48, Jerry Grant third. Number 3, Bill Vukovich fourth. Number 9, Mario Andretti fifth. 98, pardon me, Mike Mosley sixth. Number 4, Al Unser, 7th. 5, Lloyd Ruby, 8th. 24, Gordy Johncock moving into 9th. And 14, Roger McCluskey, 10th. Now let's go through the rest of them. Number 1, Joe Leonard, 11th. Number 56, Jimmy Herdeby is 12th. Number 52, Sam Sessions, 13th. 23, Mel Kenyon, 14th. Number 60, Mike Hiss, a rookie, 15th. 31, John Mailer, 16th. 34, Sam Posey, 17th. Number 15, Steve Krizalov, 18th. Number 44, Dick Simon, 19th. Number 95, Carl Williams, 20th. Number 17, Denny Zimmerman, 21st. Number 11, Jimmy Carruthers, 22nd. Number 40, Wally Dallenbach, 23rd. Number 89, John Martin, 24th. Number 37, Lee Koonsman, 25th. Number 84, George Snyder, 26th. Number 21, Cale Yarborough, 27th. Number 2, A.J. Foyt, 28th. Number 18, Johnny Rutherford, 29th. Number 6, Bobby Unser, running 30th. Number 12, Pete Revson, 31st. 42, Sweet Savage, 32nd. And 33rd is number 33, David Salt Walther, whose dad was riding bicycles here at the time this track was first built. Those are all 33, a new record, a 175.051 and 100 miles or 40 laps. The old record, 163.358. I think we're now up to date on the scoring, at least from now on in. Now to the South Pit, here again is Lou Palmer.
11: Got it done. Art Pollard, if you're listening over in Methodist, your car's back in the race. The 40 car has been set up. They changed the tires, dusted the foam off it, fired the engine, tried it a couple of times, and we've got Wally Dolan back in the field in car number 40, and one of the guys doing it said, I don't know that I've ever seen a sight like this. It was Vince Granadelli in just a pair of jockey shorts changing the left front wheel, but they got him on his way, and he's out on the track, Sid.
0: It must be really hot down there. Now the center pit, Luke Walton.
13: Sid, Tony Boyd has got that valve put back in. AJ is back in the cockpit. The crew is ready to push him away, and it looks like AJ is going to be right back out on the track now. He has lost a lot of time, a lot of valuable time, but he certainly appears to be intent on getting back onto the track. They're spraying the engine with some of that fire preventive substance down there now before they push him out onto the track. But he has his helmet on. He's poised, ready to go, adjusting his rear view mirror. And we'll send it back up to you, and you can see him when they push him away.
0: Okay, Luke, fine. Bobby Unser is still in the pits. That's one of the longest pit stops. But, of course, whenever we talk about long pit stops, we think of our compatriot here, Len Sutton, because I keep wondering if you held the record or if you just nudged the record, Len. You had a lot of them once.
8: Well, I probably just nudged it a little bit that year. But if we were in the pits so long, we really wondered whether it was worthwhile to go back out. And I'm sure A.J. Foyt must feel the same way right now, as does Bobby Unser. When you're in the pits this long, you're never going to be in contention for the lead. And it's kind of difficult to race under those circumstances.
0: Well, how about poor Johnny Rutherford? I don't know how many times he's been in there, but last year he had an hour and six pit stops to diagnose the trouble with having a problem in there, a bad battery. So he's had half of the last two races. He's in the pit. Johnny DeCamp?
12: Sid, there are four cars listed as officially out of the race. They include car 12, Peter Revson, car 42, Sweet Savage, car 33, Salt Walther, and car 40, Wally Dallenbach. And Wally's a fellow that just caught on fire down in the south end of the pits. Three other cars have been in the pits an awfully long time. Those include, of course, A.J. Foyt and Bobby Unser, but Mario Andretti came in slowly, and he's still in the pits. Set.
0: We have a black flag out now, and Chuck Marlowe will tell us who it's for.
11: Right, Sid, it's for car number 95, Carl Williams, and I believe it's not for mechanical malfunction on the track, but when the car left after the last pit stop, the crew erroneously left a pair of vice grips clamped to the right rear suspension of the car. I detected it when it came by. So did the USAC officials. They have thrown the black flag for Williams. He'll have to come in. Back to you, Sid.
0: Okay, thank you. Right now on 52 laps, we have Gary Bettenhausen in car number 7, the Sunoco McLaren, running in first. And Gary said this was the first time he's really had a great opportunity driving for the very fine Roger Penske as he roars by right now. Let's follow him around the track. You can pick him up in number 1, Mike.
1: Okay, Sid, waiting for him to come through now. Mark Donahue just passed here.
0: I beg your pardon. Right. I beg your pardon.
1: I believe that was Donahue.
0: Yes, they look alike because they're teammates. That was 66. It'll be number 7 coming by in just a moment, and I kind of tripped you up there. I'm sorry, my friend. Matter of fact, we have to break away for a minute, so we'll pick him up next time around. Now stay tuned for the greatest spectacle in racing. Once again to the center pit, here's Luke Walton.
13: And Sid, this must be a frustrating day for A.J. Foyt. He's back into the pits again, and the whole pit crew is out there with Tony Sr., and there's something else wrong with the engine now. They're not clear back in the rear end of it. They're up in the fore part of the engine, working feverishly. But he's out of the cockpit. He's away from the car, and Tony is still working on it. A.J. running unofficially in 28th place now is really having his troubles today. Sid, he'll be here for a while. I don't know how long, but you can see him pull away.
0: Thank you, Luke. Now to Mike Ahern on turn 1.
1: Yes, Sid, we just had a bit of a thrill here, courtesy of Johnny Rutherford in car 18. John was trying to cut high here about halfway through the turn. He got up on some of that loose stuff out of the groove, up on the dust on the upper part of the track, and he got a little squirrely and got just a few feet from the wall. He didn't spin. He just got a little fishtailing and straightened it out and got back in the groove again. So everybody had a real scary moment here in turn one a few moments ago. Okay, Sid.
0: Thank you, Mike. We have new records at 20 laps, 30 laps, and 40 laps. No new record at 10 laps. And we're starting to get some better positioning here, and I'll try to get you up to date. And we just had information that they are filling us in on laps 1, 2, and 4. So we'll have those charts going. And it's a funny thing about this particular audience. Some people write me and say, forget all those standings, give us the race. Others say the race is the standings. We want to hear those for the charts. So I'm going to try to please both of you, and I'll give you the standings. And we'll also work in the race. Len?
8: We believe that possibly that Mike Mosley is in the lead. They have been running very close, and I was about to comment a while ago that because of pit stops, it's hard to really know who is ahead. But it would appear that the two of them are running very closely together, and I would believe at this time that Mike Mosley is leading Gary Bettenhausen in a very close race. They are running not side by side, but within 100 feet of one another. The next time they come by here, which should be very, very soon, we can give you another report on that. It still looks as though Jerry Grant is running third, Mark Nottie running fourth.
0: Well, we have our fine scorers outside, Bill Fliedemeyer and Bill Lamb, and John DeCamp is picking up the information from them through the window. So, Johnny, what did they tell you out there? Anything special?
8: We have a yellow, Sid.
0: The yellow is out. We'll pick our cars on fire coming out of turn forward. Just a flash of fire, and the driver's standing up in the car and jumping out, and he's rolling over on the asphalt. You know, the fire doesn't burn with the flames. You can see it. He can feel it, but it's a almost invisible flame. And the track safety men are out. We cannot see the number. There are now two men, three, coming out to help him. They're shooting the CO2 all over him out there. And the truck is there immediately. That wasn't 20 seconds to get that there. Terrific job by the fire crew. Fantastic. Leon Reynolds and his fire gang here, they were there in, I'd say, 15 seconds. And there's a lot of smoke. The yellow is out. We don't know who it is, because he's a long, long distance from us. But we can see the outline of the car and can see the men. And he's probably too far away from Jim Shelton right now with the car obliterating the view. But perhaps the north pit will be able to see it or get information from the observers. So we'll wait for either Jim or Chuck Marlin to call in. Now, under this yellow, at 57 laps, I imagine perhaps somebody may come in for some stops, Lenny.
8: Yes, very soon. I would like to say that I saw the driver running to the infield with two attendants, so he was in motion, and of course, he was in motion when he jumped out of that car. Back to you, Sid.
0: He was in motion. Number four turn, Jim Shelton.
14: Sid, what we can report, as he went into the home stretch down here, he lost a wheel, what appeared to be a wheel. He was going away from me, and I couldn't get the number of that, and apparently when he hit the outside wall, then that got the flames going and caught him on fire. But for those great suits that they wear, why, I'm sure he is all right. Now back to you, sir.
0: Well, I saw that flash fire, and it just erupted for a moment, probably got on him, too, and then he rolled out. The two trucks are there, and they're going by very slowly, and we can see those numbers we wanted to get into, but there's been so much action today in trying to get these standings up to date. We're going to get Landon on those numbers no matter what, because he did homework last night for several hours. Now, what we can, on lap 50, let's give you the standings. We're getting these up to date now at 125 miles, a new record of 175.245 miles an hour, the old mark of 161.909. And at 50 laps or 125 miles, it was number 7, Gary Bettenhausen running first. Number 98, Mike Mosley second. Number 48, Jerry Grant third. Number 66, Mark Donahue fourth. Number 3, Bill Vukovic fifth. Number 24, Gordon John Cox, 6th. Number 14, Roger McCluskey, 7th. Number 4, Al Unser, 8th. Number 1, Joe Leonard, 9th. And number 56, Jim Herdebees, 10th. And wouldn't it be something if J.C. Agajanian's car, partly owned by Aggie, Mike Mosley would win? That'd be three wins for him with Troy Ruttman and Parnelly Jones. And this is J.C. Agajanian's 25th anniversary at the Speedway as a car owner who's had cars here since 1948. Back in the control tower once again, and during the break, we found who it was, but closer to it for the report is Chuck Marlowe. Come in, Chuck.
6: Sid, the second car through, and the one that made contact with the outside wall and at present is causing most of the block up on the track was car number 98, Mike Mosley. Mosley hit the wall, I would say within 500 feet from where he made contact in last year's race. Obviously, this time on the outside of the track last year, he came into the inside wall. The car caught on fire. Mosley was two-thirds of the way out of the car. Before the car had stopped rolling, he jumped out, rolled to the pavement, tried to put out the fire as best he could, but evidently it had slipped underneath his fireproof garments a little bit and was causing him great discomfort. The fireman got to him almost immediately, and he has been removed to the infield right now. We were not able to get contact with him up there, even to see. They have raised the car up right now. It's badly mangled. It's up against the outside wall. The wrecker has the car loaded, and they will be bringing it right past us in the pits. I think from your position, you'll have equally as good a view of this wreckage. But that's the story. The car out of the race was, at the time, unofficially, the leader of the race, Mike Mosley, car number 98. Back to you, Sid.
0: And what a shame, too, Chuck. Just as I mentioned, our friend J.C. Agajanian perhaps having a leader here on his 25th year. Al Unser is back in the pits once again. Mike Hiss coming back into the pit area as well. And we have some information for you chart keepers. This is the best we're going to do, brought it to me by Roger Deppe of the timing and scoring crew. Lap 1, 2.5 miles. It was a new record of 167.598. The old record being 166.328, and that record was set by Mark Donahue initially, broken by Bobby Unser. At lap 1, or 2.5 miles, it was number 9. Andretti leading, number 66, Donahue second, number 7, Gary Bettenhausen third, number 34, Sam Posey fourth, 12, Peter Revson fifth, number 18, John Rutherford sixth, 5, Lloyd Ruby seventh, and number 1, Joe Leonard was eighth. Now that's all they had. At lap 2, 5 miles, a new record, 174.233, the old record being 169.651, set by Mark Donahue. This then was beaten by Bobby Unser. Number 6, Bobby Unser was first, 66, Donahue second, number 12, Pete Revson was third, number 7, Gary Bettenhausen fourth, number 34, Sam Posey fifth, number 9, Andretti sixth, 5, Lloyd Ruby was seventh, 18, Rutherford eighth, and 42, Sweet Savage was listed ninth. And that's as far as they went on the tape. And one more here, and you'll be up to date as much as we are. Lap 4, 10 miles, another new record, 179.211. And it was Bobby Unser eclipsing Mark Donahue's record. The old record was 171.054. And at 4 laps or 10 miles, the yellow is still out, by the way. We're making a lot of pit stops. We'll be up to date on that in a moment. Number 6, Bobby Unser was leading. 66, Mark Donahue second. 12, Peter Revson third. Number 7, Gary Bettenhausen fourth. 34, Posey fifth. 9, Andretti sixth. 5, Ruby seventh. 42, Savage eighth. 98, Mosley was ninth. And 18, Rutherford was tenth. Now we're up to date. Let's get back to the action. South Pit, Lou Palmer.
11: Well, the action here has turned routine once again. We do have a note for you, not out of this pit area, that George Snyder was down here at the south end of the pit. He coasted to a stop, and they pulled it off the track itself. The crew raced down with their battery guard, pretty much like trying to get the boss, A.J. Foyt, started on that first lap of the race earlier. Couldn't fire it, so George is being wheeled back up the pit line. Meanwhile, Mike Hiss made a pit under the yellow. It took about 25.3 seconds here. Others have come in under a little earlier than routine stop, but getting the fuel in so that they could wait out perhaps another yellow. Situation report, pits clear here in the south now. Back to you in the tower.
0: Okay, Lou, thank you very much. And once again, here's John DeCamp.
12: Well, Sid, I checked them just after Mosley hit the wall down there, and in no particular order, these are the cars that are running at the time Mike Mosley hit the wall. Car number 23, Mel Kenyon. Car number 18, Johnny Rutherford. Car number 31, John Mailer. Car number 52, Sam Sessions. Car 37, Lee Koonsman. Car 11, Jimmy Carruthers. Car 4, Al Unser. Car 40, Wally Dallenbach. Car 14, Roger McCluskey. Car 17, Denny Zimmerman. Car 44, Dick Simon. Car 60, Mike Hiss. Car 34, Sam Posey. Car 1, Joe Leonard. Car 84, George Snyder. Car number 5, Lloyd Ruby. Car 56, Jim Hurtubise. Car 24, Gordon Johncock. Car number 7, Gary Bettenhausen. Car number 15, Steve Krizoloff. Car 48, Jerry Grant. Car number 9, Mario Andretti. Car 21, Cale Yarborough. Car 2, A.J. Foyt. And car 66, Mark Donahue. That is the order they went past on the lap right after the wall was hit by Mike Mosley. Sid,
0: All right, John, now stay tuned for the greatest spectacle in racing. Green flag is out once again. We've had a preponderance of pit stops here. We're on the 62nd lap, and again, there are four mandatory pit stops. Car number 17 now, Denny Zimmerman, last year's Rookie of the Year for Stark and Wetzel, coming in the pits. And by the way, this year they're voting for him by, in addition to the USAC and the press and the media, some of the previous Stark and Wetzel rookies and other drivers. Now they're really boring down the main straightaway. So let's call in John DeCamp once again and see if we can recap the ones you are certain are out of the race, John.
12: Sid, the only five that I have certainly out of the race are Mike Mosley, car number 98, car 12, Peter Revson, Swede Savage driving car number 42, Salt Walther in car 33, and Wally Dallenbach in car 40. And when I just recapped the fact that Dallenbach was running, I checked him out. They had him out downstairs, but he's back in. He's running. And so we called him out, but he's not out, not at the present time. See it? In fact, right there, Dallenbach just went by. And that follows his fire.
0: Yes, we can't be certain. Years ago, we learned to not say someone's out of the race just because the car looks as though it may be, or he's parked in the grass, or it's an hour later, or what have you. And we're still trying to get some further information about standings here. So, Len, if you'll take over, I'll check with Roger.
8: Sid, I believe we could probably check the scoring tower here where they have Gary Bettenhausen running first, where they have Jerry Grant running second. They have Mark Donahue running third. They have Gordon Johncock running fourth. They have Al Unser running fifth. They have Roger McCluskey running sixth. They have Joe Leonard running seventh. Jim Hurtubise running eighth. They have Sammy Sessions running ninth. And they have Mel Kenyon running tenth. To go on a little farther, we have Lloyd Ruby running 11th. And John Mayer running 12th. We have an interview with Peter Revson down in the pit.
13: Standing here right by me, Sid, and right now he's reaching down into the lunch basket to get a picking. And Peter, if we can get your attention here just a moment, what happened?
15: I think it was the gearbox, and I'm not sure what in the gearbox, either a gear or the ring and pinion itself. But.
13: Was the car performing all right up until then?
15: Performing very well.
13: Peter, better luck next year.
15: All right, thanks very much.
13: Now back to you in the tower, Sid.
0: Okay, now I've finally gotten some information that I hope will help you people who are writing this down. Obviously, it was Mario Andretti not in first place. The first lap was Bobby Unser, who took that big lead, but the information came to us, and they've been... I want Len Sutton, our race authority, to back me up here, Lenny. We're not making up fibs today, are we?
8: No, Sid, it really is difficult because it's mayhem down in the timing and scoring. It's the sort of thing when they come up with one mix-up, and because it then is wrong, and everyone gets frustrated and everyone goes in every direction. But I'm sure that before the race is over, we'll have all of these mistakes corrected. I noticed that Johnny Rutherford was being pushed down through the pits just as we were talking. Back to you, Sid.
0: Okay, thank you. Now we have Bobby Unser setting the new record at 2.5 miles. Also Bobby at 5 miles, 10 miles, 25 miles, and 50 miles. And Gary Bettenhausen setting new records at 75, 100, 125, and 150. And here now is the listing of 150 miles or 60 laps, and that speed being 168.134 miles an hour, and the old record 159.774 miles an hour. We have no rookies running in the top 10 at the moment. At 60 laps or 150 miles, number 7, Gary Bettenhausen first, number 48, Jerry Grant second, 66, Mark Donahue third, number 24, Gordy Johncock, fourth. Number 4, Al Unser, running fifth, moving up. Number 14, Roger McCluskey, sixth. Number 1, Joe Leonard, the national champion, seventh. 56, Jimmy Hurtubise, eighth. Number 52, Sam Sessions, ninth. And number 23, Mel Kenyon, tenth. Number 5, Lloyd Ruby, 11th. 31, John Mayer, 12th. Number 60, Mike Hiss, 13th. 9, Andretti, 14th. 34, Posey, 15th. 17, Zimmerman, 16th. 11, Carruthers, 17th. 15, Krizalov, 18th. 89, John Martin, 19th. 84, George Snyder, 20th. 21, Yarborough, 21st. 44, Dick Simon, 22nd. 37, Lee Koonsman, 23rd. 18, Rutherford, 24th. Number 40, Dahlenbach, 25th. 2, Foyt, 26th. Number 6, Bobby Unser, 27th. And out of the race, reported to you previously by John DeCamp, were number 3, Bill Vukovich. Number 98, Mike Mosley. 6, Bobby Unser. 12, Peter Revson. 42, Sweet Savage. And 33, Salt Walther. So there at 150 miles are the standings of all 33 participants. Great champion Bobby Unser is standing by somewhere on these grounds with our wireless mic and Bob Forbes. Bob, when you come in.

0: of a sudden?
1: Yeah, it's just one of those things where everything was just going fine and it just quit, just bang, you know, just all of a sudden.
0: Well, I know your crew worked some time on the car and they finally had to give up.
1: Well, they could have got it running except that it's such a hot they can't work on it.
0: Bobby, better luck next year, and you still gave them quite a show on the...
1: Well, thank you very much, Bob, and I want to say hello to everybody in Albuquerque.
0: Thank you, Bobby Unser, and now back to Sid Collins.
2: Thank you, Bob. I still don't know where you are. Maybe that'll be the continuing mystery of the afternoon, you and the mystery eagle of Jerry Grant. And if we don't find out, it might even be more fun. We have number seven, Gary Bettenhausen, running first at 71 laps. There are 200 laps in this race. The weather is simply beautiful. No hint of rain, which we've had for a number of years now. Car coming in for a pit stop. Appears to be at the Roger McCluskey pit, or the one right in front of that. Lenny, can you see it?
3: No, I cannot. It's so difficult with so many people around. There could be Sammy Sessions in for a pit stop, but we should start to see a rash of pit stops very soon because it is about that time. Back to you.
2: Second. Here we go. Everybody's standing up again. Whenever that happens, we know something has happened. Down here, they stand up like a wave of water. That's about the best way I can describe it. The green flag is out, though, so nothing happened. They just got up. Maybe somebody said, look over there. It's McCluskey in the pits up here. Roger McCluskey, one of the favorites, has had a lot of hard luck, you know, over the years. He's driving the Antares, a brand-new car. The Goodyear blimp flies overhead in the brilliant sunlight in the blue Indiana sky. And Mike Ahern is standing by with information for us from turn number one. Michael?
4: Yes, Sid, it appears Roger McCluskey may be having some trouble. He just came out of the pit, as you described, and he started smoking as he went through turn one and in the short chute, let out another puff of smoke just before he hit turn two. So Roger may be having some engine problems. Now back to you.
2: Mike Mosley, who spent a lot of time in the hospital with burns and a broken leg, saw him limping around here most of the summer before he came back and did very well and starting to win once again, has been taken to Methodist Hospital once again by helicopter. As Jim Shelton reported, he crashed at just about the same spot as he hit Bobby Unser last year. He suffered second and third degree burns today on both feet and minor burns in the hands and face. His condition, though, is very satisfactory, so it's a necessary trip to the hospital, but rather a precautionary one as well.
3: Yes, it is a shame that he receives burns again because burns are so long, take so long to heal, and Mike, I think, has suffered long enough last year. I'm sure that this is a trip that he really hates to take. At the same time, I will have to say that the race has been a good race so far, the kind of race that I think most everyone has hoped that we would have. Nothing serious, a few yellow flags, a very few cars out, and a jam. Let's say there must be at least 10 or 12 cars going by in a group in front of us right at this time.
2: The green flag came out on the leader's 62nd lap after Mike Mosley's wreck. Gary Bettenhausen was first, and Jerry Grant was running second at that time. John?
5: I just clocked Gary Bettenhausen on his last lap at 182.5 miles an hour. It might be interesting to note that Al Unser is running in fourth spot right now, and he's doing a smooth job of it. In the last lap in which Bill Fliedemeyer clocked him, he turned it in 174, Sid.
2: We have Gary Bettenhausen running first to number 48. Jerry Grant is running second, and Jerry Grant's the fellow who qualified this car, teammate of Bobby Unser's, just the second day he got into the car. Now stay tuned for the greatest spectacle in racing. Back in the Master Control Tower once again at Indianapolis, Indiana for the 56th running of the annual 500-mile race. And Len Sutton's alongside me, John DeCamp on the right. This is Sid Collins, and we have our all-star crew of voices of the 500 all around these some 500 acres of ground. Johnny DeCamp is signaling for the microphone.
5: Sid, unofficially, Bobby Unser led 32 laps. So far, Gary Bettenhausen's led 41 laps, and Mike Mosley led 2 laps, and we've run 8 laps of the race under the yellow flag. Sid?
2: Okay, thank you very much. The green is out, and we are running very smoothly right now. We're on the 77th lap with Gary Bettenhausen holding in there. Now, he has to come back in pretty soon for a pit stop, doesn't he, Len?
3: Yes, the pit stops will start coming in very rapidly. I think Roger Penske right at this moment may be a very proud and happy man as he has a car running first and third, and fourth place with Gordon Johncock is running a McLaren, so 3 of the 4 top-running cars are McLarens and 1 is an Eagle. Very interesting.
2: This is the first stop at 70 laps or 175 miles that we have not had a new record. It's 158.654, and that is because of the yellow for Mike Mosley, I'm certain it must have overlapped that period at 70 laps or 175 miles. The leader, however, for you chart keepers, Gary Bettenhausen, number 7 in first place, number 48, Jerry Grant, second, number 66, Mark Donahue, third, 24, Gordy Johncock, fourth, number 14, Roger McCluskey, fifth, number 4, Al Unser, sixth, number 1, Joe Leonard, seventh, 56, Jim Herdebees, eighth, 52, Sammy Sessions running ninth, and 23, Mel Kenyon running 10th. And that big competition between Mark Donahue and Peter Revson settled already today, isn't it? Because Peter's out of the action, and Mark is taking over where Pete kind of put him down last year. John?
5: Down to the timing floor to find out if Bettenhausen and Grant are on the same lap. If they are on the same lap, Grant running second, just about 6 seconds behind Gary Bettenhausen, who is the leader at the present time.
2: Let us go around the track and see how our other observers are doing. Nothing particular I want to know from you, but you pick up any bits of information that you may have to report. First of all, to turn one, here's Mike Ahearn.
4: Yes, sir. The most outstanding characteristic of this turn in the race so far has been the way these wings mounted at the rear of these cars are trapping the air and forcing that down pressure on the tires. And, of course, the new tires themselves in these cars are sticking like glue to this turn as they go through, which is, of course, a part of the reason for the tremendous speeds through the turns. So they're riding very smoothly through turn number one.
2: Okay, Mike, thank you. Now to two and Howdy Bell.
6: Over here this afternoon, it's been very smooth, as it continues to be at this point, although it looks as though we're creating a bit of a race car used car lot down here. We have two of them, the number 33 machine that dropped out very early, and the number 12 car, Peter Revson, both resting behind the mound of dirt from any ways near the racing service. And those cars just sitting there, the fans get a good chance to get up very close and look at them. That's the story in two.
2: Okay, the backstretch, come in, Doug.
7: Thank you, Sid. And the thing I'm most impressed about is the ride that Jerry Grant is giving that Eagle machine of Dan Gurney, starting back toward the middle of the pack, and he's running in second position now. Having only had one day's practice in the car, he qualified quite well, you'll recall, this month, and running an excellent race here this afternoon. Sid?
2: How about you on three, Mr. Carroll?
8: All right, Sid. You know, Jim Herdebees is a very popular driver at the 500. For years, he refused a rear-engine car, chose instead the funny-looking front-engine roadster. This year, it's a different story for Jimmy Herdebees in car 56, and he's driving beautifully. Sid?
2: And Jim Shelton, on your birthday, are you having fun? Eating cake up there, Jimmy?
9: Great birthday present, a fine race, and a pat on the back to all these drivers. I don't know whether it's the car designer or the drivers, but they're doing a fantastic job, and I firmly believe that it wasn't Mike Mosley's fault at all. I just think he lost a wheel there and went into the wall. So back to you, Sid.
2: Okay, we'll be back shortly. A whale of a lot of action now in the pits. We had a traffic jam getting Bettenhausen out and Donahue in, and now we have Foyt in and Luke Walton standing by. Come in, Luke.
10: Well, we're having so many pit stops here now, things were going very smoothly without any pit stops, but as Len pointed out, this is the time of the race when they come in for those routine pit stops. And A.J. Foyt is out of his car again, taking off his helmet, having a conference with his father, Tony Foyt. And Gary Bettenhausen and Jerry Grant are in, and they are having sort of a zap pit stop, as did Al Unser. Unser was just in, and speaking of zap, his crew got him out of there so fast that we couldn't even get the circuit, this microphone open in time to get him while he was down here. Now A.J. Foyt is having a general conference on our right down here in the middle pits. And the car is quiet. They're talking about what to do, probably mapping their strategy or their tactics, whichever. And Donahue and Gary Bettenhausen are back on the track. Sid?
2: Okay, Luke. Number three, Ron Carroll.
8: And Sid, car 95, Carl Williams. Problems earlier just went by. Heavy black smoke coming from the rear of that car. Sid?
2: We're now moving into the 84th lap. Black flag is being indicated for someone. We'll get the glasses and check the number. Meantime, here's Len.
11: Yes, by the way, on that yellow, that black flag, there's a sign in the backstretch which will indicate the car number so that the driver knows as he comes around that that's him. The other thing I wanted to report, that in pit stops, the leaders, number 7, that was, of course, Gary Bettenhausen, had a good pit stop around 23 seconds. Running second, of course, was Jerry Grant at 48. He had a bad pit stop, which would have been close to a minute. Mark Donahue in 66 came in. He also had a good pit stop at about 28 seconds. Back to you.
2: Okay, we were swinging around the track a few moments ago, and they picked up their information. I trust keeping notes once again, because things will be running, seem to be running smoothly, but you never know in a race like this when something may erupt. We've seen it happen time and time again. All I can say in watching and observing the crowd here, everyone's having a marvelous time. This is the world's biggest picnic, the biggest crowd for a sporting event, as a little Jimmy Carruthers comes in his Armed Forces Steed Special. And I certainly hope the servicemen and women hearing us all over the world today perhaps are rooting a little bit for Jimmy Carruthers because of the name of that car. Here's John DeCamp.
5: Said this report might be a little bit outdated, but I mentioned the fact that Bettenhausen and Grant might be on the same lap. They were on the same lap. They were about 7 seconds apart at that point, with Grant running second. But by the time I got back up to the radio booth, Grant had hit the pits. Almost immediately, Bettenhausen came into the pits, and on the last time around, Grant trailed Bettenhausen by 14.5 seconds. Grant's pit stop was longer than Bettenhausen's. I think they're still on the same lap. Sid?
2: I have the standings now at 80 laps, or 200 miles, another new record, but just barely, 161.171 miles an hour. The old record being 161.043 miles an hour. And at 200 miles, 80 laps, it was car number 7, Gary Bettenhausen, running first. Number 48, Jerry Grant, a very surprising second. Number 66, Mark Donahue, third. 24, Gordy Johncock, also surprising, fourth, because it's so much trouble qualifying, starting in 26th place. Number 4, Al Unser, fifth, going for his third in a row. He's still very much in contention. Number 1, Joe Leonard, sixth. Number 14, Roger McCluskey, doing a whale of a job. He had the most difficult time of qualifying of any of the named drivers. And now here's Gordy Johncock making a pit stop. And also number 84, George Snyder, making a pit stop. Let's continue. Number 14, McCluskey in 7th. Number 56, Hurtubise, 8th. Number 52, Sam Sessions, 9th. 31, John Mailer, 10th. Number 23, Mel Kenyon, 11th. Number 9, Andretti Mario, 12th. Number 5, Lloyd Ruby, 13th. 34, Sam Posey, 14th. Number 60, Mike Hiss, 15th. 89, John Martin, 16th. 11, Jim Carruthers, 17th. Number 15, Steve Krizloff, 18th. 21, Hale Yarborough, 19th. Number 17, Denny Zimmerman, 20th. Number 21, well, we have 221, so check that one off. Number 44, Dick Simon, 22nd. Number 84, George Snyder, 23rd. Number 40, Wally Dallenbach, 24th. Number 2, A.J. Foyt, 25th. Number 95, Carl Williams, 26th. Number 98, Mike Mosley, out of the race, running 30th. 31st with Pete Resnick. You had the rest of those out of the race. If not, we'll give them to you separately a little bit later on if the car's out of the race. Right now, we're on the 87th lap of a 200-lap event. Stay tuned for the greatest spectacle in racing. It's an unlikely sight, but A.J. Foyt is sitting on the wall, and his garage has his car in it right now. Foyt is watching the race. Number 37, Lee Koonsman, a rookie who was injured a year ago, is in the pits right now. Made a nice recovery. These boys seem to have tremendous endurance and courage and come back from bad injuries to race again. Wally Dallenbach coming in for another pit stop in his STP oil treatment special. Sam Hanks watching the race. I'm out here on our observation deck. And John Cooper, general manager of the Ontario Motor Speedway, stopping by to wave into the broadcasting booth. Hello to us. We wish him much luck with his big event upcoming this fall. Kind of limping down the pit area now is number 37, Lee Koonsman, going back out on the track once again, moving toward the pit exit area. Such a beautiful day. I'm crossing my fingers that all will stay well thus far. That's the most important thing to this broadcast crew and any good race fan. It irks me so much, Lem, when I see some of the stories and hear people say, do people come to auto races to see action that harms somebody? I'm certain that's not true. The yellow's on. Here's Lou Palmer in the south pit.
12: I'm not sure this correspond to your yellow, Sid, but we've got Wally Dallenbach bouncing out of that car again. Wally's all right, but it's on fire again. They're just not getting this pit stop worked out in the STP number 40 car. It is a new Lola, and this is the second time we've had it come up in flame, coming into the pit area now, one of the fire trucks itself. They've been using the CO2 extinguishers on it. Dallenbach's attempting to get them to stop now. He believes the fire's off, and they don't want to get any of that car loaded up with any more of this than they need to. Wally can't be a happy man, nor can Vince Granatelli, who is, by the way, fully clothed again in one of the fuel-changing uniforms down here. the last time when finally they got the fire out. Vince was actually changing a wheel on that car before they moved it out on the track again in just a pair of jockey shorts. Now, Wally is looking into the cockpit of the car, and the question is, will we see it like before? The fire did not last as long this time. He may yet get back out on the track, but at the moment, the 40 car has a problem in the pit. Sid?
2: Okay, Lou, you know, this is the 50th anniversary of Chief Stewart Harlan Fengler's race as a riding mechanic here with Harry Hartz. Harry came in second, and he's attending the race today, and Harlan Fengler is the Chief Steward for the 15th consecutive year and doing a very fine job indeed. We wish him congratulations on his anniversary. Number 89, John Martin, now coming into the pit area. Things are running rather smoothly right now with number 7, Gary Bettenhausen, out in front. And standing by in the north pit area is the man who celebrates his 25th year as a car owner, entering racing cars at Indianapolis, and one of the greatest promoters of auto racing in all the world, J.C. Agajanian. To talk with him is Chuck Marlowe. Hi, Chuck.
13: Right, said J.C., 25 years here, celebrating along with Sid Collins and the rest, but it's been a day that's had its down moments to you. First of all, how's Mike?
14: Well, Mike is all right. I was talking to him in the infield hospital. They were taking his uniform off. He had some pretty good burns on him, Chuck, but he's on his way to the Methodist Hospital, and I'm sure he'll be okay.
13: The pace of this race amazing to you?
14: It certainly is. I couldn't believe it. He's running way over 180 miles an hour, and I was real happy our Vivitar car was leading the race, and looked like we were going to have another winner there. I was awfully elated when they told me that Mike had hit the wall. Now, I don't know what happened. They said a wheel came off, but I just saw the car, and both sides, the right side, both wheels are gone, and the car was burning pretty good, and that's why Mike has some burns, but I understand he's in satisfactory condition, and that's the main thing, and we're real happy that he's not hurt seriously.
13: All right, AJ, congratulations on 25 years. Let's have 25 more.
14: Okay, we'll try.
13: J.C. Agajanian, back to you, Sid.
2: Thank you, Chuck. One of the great guys in auto racing in our eyes always has been Aggie, fellow with the big white hat from California. And too bad about Mike Mosley for his entrance this afternoon. John?
5: Sid, you mentioned before the race started that there were 22 turbo offies and 11 turbo Fords running. Now there are 7 of those turbo offies that have dropped out. Just 2 of the Fords have dropped out so far. A total of 9 cars officially out of the race at this time.
2: That's a good thing. I'm glad you brought that up, because that's one of the things we certainly want to watch, Len, is the difference between the Ford and the offie. And maybe you can give us some information of how they're shaping up a little bit later on as the afternoon progresses. But right now, we have Gary Bettenhausen in first place at 94 laps, almost 100, almost halfway through. Now here's Lou Palmer in the South Pit.
12: Well, just for the record, Wally Dahlenbach's back in the race. They sure make some interesting pit stops with a new Lola, the number 40 car, the STP entry. But Wally back in the cockpit, fire out, second pit stop, second fire, and he's off and running again, Sid.
2: All right, Lou. Ron Carroll, turn 3.
7: And Roger McCluskey, car 14, just went by us as he did a big puff of smoke. Another engine, perhaps, Sid. We'll not speculate further. Back to you.
2: Over 63 engines were blown, whatever that means, and perhaps Len can tell us what that means. Sometimes when an engine does something less than falling apart, it's considered to be, quote, blown in racing, and it's not quite true, is it, Len?
11: That's right. It's a term that's used far too loosely, because an engine can, of course, malfunction and a lot of smoke and so forth that come in actually have nothing more than just a valve which is broken off. And if it is engine is stopped soon enough, it could be as much as a small light overhaul, maybe as little as $1,000 spent on it for an overhaul. Of course, when it comes completely apart, it can be $10,000-$15,000.
2: Back in the master control tower once again, and Mario Andretti in for a pit stop. Just pulling out is Sammy Sessions. Jimmy Herdebees in the Miller Highlight Special, number 56, running a little bit sour right now. Andretti being pushed back out once again in his Viceroy Special, and he returns to the fray. We'll be calling Donald Davidson in just a moment for his comments and analysis at the halfway point. The John Hobbs Trophy will be given at the Victory Banquet tomorrow night, along with over $1 million in prize money, the biggest prize in auto racing, the Hobbs Trophy for the leader at the halfway point. Now to turn 2, here's Howdy Bell.
6: Sid, you just mentioned Jim Herdebees, and as you were doing so, he was coming by us very slowly, and his car has stopped one of the all-time favorites out here. His car has stopped at the beginning of the backstretch inside the white line, and the trucks are moving down to that area now. He's come to a complete stop. He is apparently all right. Some mechanical failure of some kind on number 56, Jim Hurtubise.
2: Alongside me now is Donald Davidson, because we are now nearing the 99th lap, so that's close enough to halfway, I think, Don, for you to tell us your observations and comparatives over the years at this point.
15: Sid, I think one of the most amazing things is the very close competition. Really, we're just amazed outside. We've had groups, as Len has commented on several times, with 10 and 12 cars coming down together, and there's really been some dicing just before getting into the turn. And we've even noticed sometimes that people will run two abreast in the turns, which we haven't seen here in many years. I think that we could be pretty close to a record for the least amount of yellow light ever. In 1949, there was only 6 minutes of yellow light time throughout the whole race. The longest was 1 hour and 13 minutes in 1956. And the other note I have is that Gary Bettenhausen leading the race. He is the first, it's the first father and son combination both to have led the race. His father, Tony, never having won, but certainly having led on several occasions.
2: Don, thank you. We'll call you in a little bit later on. Donald Davidson out of the South Pit. Here's Lou Palmer.
12: Right, and standing by with us is Freddie Agapetian of the Champion Spark Plug team here. And Freddie, we're at just the halfway point, the 100 lap. Maybe a quick observation on what it looks like to you in this race.
16: Well, you know, I felt earlier that Bettenhausen would be a dark horse in this, because I thought he would run steady and hard. And I also brought Mr. Grant into the picture as well, because that Eagle works good. He and that Eagle seem to be a well-coordinated team, as well as Gary Bettenhausen with his Penske car, too. Pat McLaren's working good for him. I've been down the first turn watching him. Both these men are using their head, coordinating their efforts well, not taking any exceptional chances. And that's one thing I want to say about the gang of intelligent men doing a heck of a job out here today, not getting into trouble. Whatever trouble we've had has been minor. Some of it's been mechanical, but everyone's using their heads like a brilliant race driver that they are.
12: Okay, that's Freddie Agapetian with us down here in the South Pit, and Mike Hiss is just making a stop in front of me at the moment. It is routine, was scheduled for this lap. Back to you, Sid.
2: Lou, thank you, and I know Freddie with the entire Champion Highway Safety Team is interested in safety, and so are we, and thus far we're crossing our fingers it's gone well. Out of the center pit again, here's Luke.
10: While we were waiting for Freddie Agapetian, Sid, Al Unser came in and made another one of those zap pit stops. This crew is very efficient down here in getting him away in a hurry without losing any time whatsoever. The crew of Joe Leonard is expecting a pit stop now because they are alerted, but now they're getting back on this side of the pit wall. Of course, they have to stand on this side of the pit wall, but apparently Joe Leonard is coming in for a routine pit stop. Not in yet, but they're looking for him right now. So meanwhile, we'll send it back to you, Sid.
2: Okay, and a lot of people do a juxtaposition on those names, but to be sure they're right, it's Freddie Agapetian and J.C. Agapetian. Back in the Master Control Tower once again, and we have our leader, Gary Bettenhausen. Second place is Jerry Grant. Very surprised second place position right now. It doesn't surprise us too much about Gary, because Gary's had a very determined and grim look all month long. He's had a look about him as though he really is anxious to win this, as everyone is, but a little bit more so than the average, that he had the greatest opportunity with this clean operation, the sanitary group of Roger Penske, is a man who's a perfectionist, wants things just so, and so does Gary and Mark Donahue. And of course, Mark is running third. So 1 and 3 right now are Roger Penske's crew. Roger McCluskey appears to be out of the action right now, but I'm leaving that up to John DeCamp to officially take somebody out, but it looked that way to me.
5: Said they just pushed him to the garage, and he was the 10th car that's definitely out of the race. We have a question on one more. That's Jim Hurtubise, who pulled into the infield. I can't recall, but somewhere in the backstretch. But we have no official word on him yet. So there are 10, possibly 11 cars out of the race, with 22 cars yet running for certain. Hurtubise has not come around in some time. Sid?
2: Let me give the rundown at 90 laps or 225 miles. Is Chuck has someone standing by with him, Jack? If not, we'll have Chuck Marlowe hold on a moment so I don't get too far behind. At 90 laps or 225 miles, we did not have a new record. That's the first time since the race began that the race record had not been eclipsed. It was still Gary Bettenhausen in front, in number 7, 48, Jerry Grant second, 66, Donahue third, 24, John Cock fourth, number four, Al Unser fifth, 1, Joe Leonard sixth, 9, Andretti seventh, 14, McCluskey eighth, 31, Mailer ninth, and 56, Hurtubise tenth. And now just handed me as the standing at 100 laps or 250 miles. At that time, we did have a new record of 162.113 miles an hour, eclipsing that set by Al Unser of 1970. Al holds all the records from now on in, set either last year or the year before. The new record, 162.113, old record, 161.649, at 100 laps or 250 miles, with number 7, Bettenhausen first, 48, Grant second, 66, Donahue third, 24, John Cock fourth, number 4, Al Unser fifth, 1, Leonard sixth, number 9, Andretti seventh, 56, Hurtubise eighth, 52, Sessions ninth, and number 5, Lloyd Ruby is 10th. And now we'll start to pick up this pit action again as things continue. And here's Ray Paschke from the timers and scores floor. And Ray, apparently you've been pretty busy down there because we've had enough corrections. I think we're up to date. You get straightened
17: we're
2: out?
17: We're all straightened out there real well, Sid. And things are going very, very hot down there. Looks like a great, great finish. By the way, we're running two more cars this year as compared to last year at the 100-lap part of the race. Right now, Jerry Grant is only 12 seconds behind Bettenhausen, and behind him by 7 seconds is Donahue. So you see we have a very tight 1-2-3 position as far as the race is going at this particular time. You've got the 1971 speeds at 159.5 and the new ones at 162.113 for the 100 lap averages, I'm sure.
2: So we have just 12 seconds behind Bettenhausen for the competition and 7 more seconds behind Grant, or behind the leader, is Mark Donahue.
17: Donahue is 7 seconds behind Grant.
2: I see.
17: Grant is 12 seconds.
2: Grant's 12 seconds behind, behind Bettenhausen. Well, thank you very much, Ray. Do you have any other information for us before you go back?
17: Well, we're just starting to work things up for you now, so we'll get some recaps, compare it to last year, and be up here just as soon as we can.
2: Very good. Ray Paschke with Henry B. Steig and Associates, consulting engineers, and working with Dick Sauer, director in timing and scoring, bringing us the official information from the electric timing eye on the floor just beneath us here. And I'd like to have, when we come back now, Johnny, if we could, another listing of the cars out of the race. And then we'll try to, the next time we run through the standings, give everybody still running in the race and their positions. Mark Donahue in for a routine pit stop during that breakaway, and just this moment being pushed back out, and Len had the clock on him. Was it a good one, Len?
11: Yes, that was a good pit stop. I started my clock a little bit late, so I'll kind of have to estimate it, but I would say that it was around 27 seconds, which isn't too bad.
2: And, of course, we can't keep track of the number of pit stops to get around to the four for each and every one of 33 contestants here, although about 20 are running right now. But we are going to try to keep track of leaders and see when they have to come in for their last one, which will be the most crucial. This could be one of those fantastically close races. I think it was 19.
11: Three cars down the front straightaway, Sid. Isn't that tremendous?
2: Wheel to wheel, or five, actually, two are right behind them. And I want Donald, when he comes back, to give us some of the other close battles, like 1960 when the lead changed hands so often, and in 61 and at other times. The green is out. Sun is shining. And we still have Jerry Bettenhausen running smoothly in first place, and Jerry Grant in second. Mark Donahue in third. Gordy Johncock fourth, and Al Unser in fifth. And, of course, by laying back a little bit, not on purpose, but being in position, anybody can win. You recall when A.J. Foyt came around with that accident on the final lap some years ago to take his last victory. Krizlov's car is running sour. And Sam Posey is now the best-running rookie. Sam Posey, car number 34, is doing better in 10th position than any others of the 8 rookies who started this race. Now to turn 3 and Ron Carroll.
18: All right, Sid, and I'm not going to speculate this time. Let me just say that a big puff of smoke came from the rear of car number 24, Gordon Johncock. Sid?
2: Thank you very much. Now down to the south pit. And here's a car coming in smoking. Just a minute. Car number 24, Gordy Johncock, really pouring smoke. Lou, you can probably see it down there. Lou Palmer. Lou, can you pick it up? Apparently not. All right. We'll try to watch it from here. The fires out. What would have caused that, Lane? Can you make a guess?
11: Well, I would say possibly that that he has dropped a valve, as they say, and it probably has gone through the piston and brought oil to the surface.
2: I think Lou is there now. Lou?
12: Yeah, we are indeed, and they're just looking it over right now. I don't know what they can do with it. If it has actually opened up, only time is going to tell. We don't really know what the situation will be with the John Cock car. Meanwhile, I'm not at all sure that I can get his attention here. In fact, this is rather rude of me. But John Mailer standing here. And John, what's your situation? What happened?
14: Well, our situation seems to be that piston technology hasn't caught up with wing technology.
12: All right, you're really pushing that engine under these conditions, aren't you, today?
14: Well, we tried to go as easy on it as we could, and we ran it pretty rich, and we didn't try to turn too high of revs, but evidently we weren't quite kind enough to it.
12: All right. Well, hey, it looked like for a time you weren't going to get into the field, but it did fire. You did go. You were running fairly well, it seemed, and I'm sorry to see you this early in the field out here, but good luck next year, John.
14: You can believe we'll be back next year.
12: And we'll be watching you. Sid?
2: All right, Lou, very good. On the 87th lap, A.J. Foyt's car was officially pushed into the garage area out of the race. On the leader's 90th lap, Wally Dallenbach in car 40 came in the pits and again caught fire. Fire truck was on hand immediately. And we have the information for you now, the standings of 110 laps or 275 miles. Remember, there are 200 laps, 500 miles, 2.5 miles around the oval. And we'll give the standings of 110 laps or 275 miles in just a moment.
11: I wanted to comment that Gordon Johncock got back out of the pits. Even though he was smoking very badly as he came in and it looked terrible, he's back out.
2: It certainly did, didn't it? It looked like the whole car had erupted down there. We have car number 7, Gary Bettenhausen, in first place. Number 48, Jerry Grant, second. 66, Donahue, third. 24, Johncock, fourth. Number 4, Al Unser, fifth. Number 1, Joe Leonard, sixth. Number 9, Andretti, seventh. 52, Sessions, 8th. Number 5, Ruby, 9th. And number 34, Posey, 10th. And it appeared that Johncock was back in the pits once again. We have time here. We'll continue around the rest of these positions. Number 21, Gil Yarborough, running 12th. Number 60, Mike Hiss, 13th. 17, Zimmerman, 14th. 89, John Martin, 15th. 11, Jimmy Carruthers, 16th. 37, Lee Koonsman, 17th. Number 15, Krizalov, 18th. 84, George Snyder, 19th. 44, Dick Simon, 20th. Number 40, Wally Dallenbach, 21st. And number 31, John Mailer, 22nd. The rest of the cars out of the race, and they were 56, Hurtubise, 14, McCluskey, 2, Foyt, 95, Williams, 18, Rutherford, 3, Vukovich, 6, Bobby Unser, 98, Mike Mosley, 12, Pete Revson, 42, Sweet Savage, and 33, Salt Walther, out of the race. Now stay tuned for the greatest spectacle in racing. Back here in the Master Control Tower at Indianapolis, Indiana, and this is becoming quite a tremendous automobile race. Fantastic thus far. Safe, fast-moving, new records almost all the way, and the son of a great competitor, national champion, Gary Bettenhausen, in the lead in his Sunoco McLaren Special from Tinley Park, Illinois. About a long way to go before he wins it, before anyone wins it. We're in the 118th lap. Running in the race now in the rookie division are John Martin, who's 16th, Jimmy Carruthers, 17th, Lee Koonsman, 19th, Mike Hiss, 14th, and Sam Posey is 10th. So Sam Posey, who had the fastest speed of all the rookies in qualifying, is leading the rookies right now. Now Ronnie Carroll in turn number 3. Ron, hear me? Okay.
18: Oh, yes, all right.
2: Come in.
18: Gordon Johncock again went by us, this time with his hand in the air. That engine, very, very sour, Sid.
2: All right, Ron, thank you. Again, the only time we have not had a new record was at 90 laps or 225 miles. Coming in the pits once again is number 24, Gordy Johncock in the Golf McLaren, and he is certainly having a lot of trouble. And as I so often said, Len Sutton knows about pit action, Johnny Rutherford knows about pit action, and many others who have spent part of their racing career in the pits do so. Hearing us today in Elyria, Ohio, is racing writer Len Mildy. He's missing being here for the first time in 35 years, so we hope you get well soon, Len. Also hearing us around the country are Colonel Mark Gravel in the Pentagon in Washington, Dick Enberg and Paul Sykinoff in Los Angeles, and I'm sure many, many others. Now coming into the pit area once again is number 84, George Snyder, the teammate of A.J. Foyt, and we can see that one from here, and when they come in, we'll give the mic to Len Sutton to describe it for us.
11: Well, it appears to be a routine pit stop. They have tires on the right side, which they're going to change. I noticed the technical committee going up making a physical inspection of the wing, which seems to be very important at this time to make sure that these wings, which have been tried out really for the first time, are going to stay on tight. Now, A.J. Foyt just went up and checked with George Snyder, handed him something to drink, and the car goes back out on the track in what would be about an average pit stop.
2: Okay, Len, thank you so much. The pit crews seem to be most efficient today. I haven't seen a bobble out there yet, have you?
11: No, I think the pit crews really have been trained very well this year. They had a good system in pit practice. A real favorite being backed up through the pit area right now, Jim Hurtubise, reported earlier as being possibly either out of the race or in difficulty. I think that we did report him out of the race. He is being pushed up the line right now, and I think the rule book would say that if he has not removed his car from the course, that he would still be in the race. And we have one of the Penske teams in the pits right now.
2: Gary Bettenhausen, our leader, coming in, car number 7, and he's about midway between Luke Walton and Lou Palmer. And number 48, Jerry Grant, also coming in. At the time, right now, we have the number 1 and 2 cars in the pits at the same time. Lou Palmer, can you see him?
18: Can indeed, Sid. Just from the vantage point of a timing stand here in the Hiss pit, Bettenhausen was in first and is being shoved away by his crew now. And I'll make that under 30 seconds. I would suspect, however, that it was more than 25. So here's Gary rolling slowly by now. That's just how quick Jerry Grant can get out behind him. I've got it marked, and we're watching for Grant to be shoved away. Meanwhile, here is Dick Simon rejoining the field, moving out on the track after one of his pit stops. We're watching for Grant. Here he comes, moving by our position again, and it would look like he's running 15 seconds behind as he moves out to the track, and one man chases the other, 1 and 2 in the field at the moment. Gary Bettenhausen, and then the purple Mystery Eagle, Sid.
2: Okay, up north, and here's Chuck again.
13: Sid, it seems to be that fuel is really going to be the big question mark here because Jimmy Hurtubise evidently only ran out of fuel out there on the track. They pushed the car back. He's back up about 20 feet from me. They have refueled the car. He's putting his helmet back on, getting ready to climb in. Now steps into the car, and Hurtubise in car number 56 should be back out on the track very soon. Back to you, Sid.
2: Len had the clock on the pit stop here of Grant and Bettenhausen. Lenny.
11: Yes, I did, Sid, and it was remarkable because Gary's crew got him out in 13 seconds, which is about as quick a pit stop as we've had, and Jerry Grant was out in 28 seconds, and I've just taken a spacing between the two right now, and we have an 18-second lead that Gary has over Jerry Grant after their pit stop, and they were much closer earlier. And, gee, we see Jim Hurtubise is going back out on the track after being in for quite some time.
2: All right, worrying about my crew and being sure they're all faring well, I haven't heard from Doug Zink in so long. I wonder if you're still out there, Doug. Have you gone out for lunch?
7: As a matter of fact, I'm still here, Sid. We're having a very quiet, safe race here on the backstretch and giving the drivers an opportunity coming out of the pits to, Dick Simon adjusting his rearview mirror, the drivers adjusting goggles and things like that. Things are quiet here, Sid. Back to you in the tower.
2: Makes for a big day for a man in the backstretch. Watching him adjust their goggles, but at least Doug was there right away, and that's his job, and to watch if something does happen. You never know where it will occur. Well, let's switch around the track and see how Jim Shelton is doing.
9: Sid, we just observed here a real favorite and a nice guy, and our rookie of the year last year, Denny Zimmerman, came by here mighty, mighty slow, so you might have the boys in the pit check on that one. But it's a nice spring day. I'm like Doug Zink. I'm enjoying it. Back to you.
2: Okay, how about number 2, Howdy Bell?
19: We're right here, Sid, and we've had a little bit of lunch, too, just a few minutes ago. One thing we might mention, we noticed Mel Kenyon, who happens to be kind of a favorite of ours personally here, going around the track very smoothly throughout the race so far, and it's a delight to sit over here in the sunshine on this great Hoosier afternoon.
2: I knew I could count on you for a lunch report, Howdy. Thank you. There's number 40, Wally Dahlenbach, back in the pits once again while we get a report from Lou Palmer after that pit stop. Let's go up to... 3. Well, just a minute. Let's go to the south pit first and pick up Lou. Are you there?
12: Just might be a good idea, Sid, the way the first two pit stops have gone. So far, so good. Wally Dahlenbach sitting in the cockpit. Engine fired. Fuel going into the car. Recovery system for fuel here is interesting. All down and along the pit line. Any overflow that they get, they're catching it in a container, then putting it back in with a limited amount of fuel that they can carry. This one looks like it's all right. Jacks are down. Engine still firing. And here the crowd. We've got no problem at all this time. And Wally Dahlenbach is off and running in the new Lola. Andy Granatelli's STP number 40. And the pit crew is taking a bow. So back to you in the tower.
2: Is Andy down there himself, Lou?
12: Oh, Andy is not here in the pits. Actually, Vince is the only Granatelli I am sure of, and maybe Vince Jr. I didn't see him earlier.
2: I see. Okay, thank you. We're going around to 3 to pick up Ron Carroll.
18: All right, Sid. Well, I'd like to comment on another of the hard luck drivers here at the 500, Lloyd Ruby in car 5. I don't know his position at the moment, but right now, Lloyd seems to be having a real comfortable ride. Sid in the tower.
2: Okay, let's try number 1. Didn't want to leave out Mike Ahern.
4: Okay, Sid, right here. And one of the things we're noting with great deal of interest in turn 1 is that duel between Bettenhausen, your leader, and Jerry Grant, the second-place car. Not only were they very close in those pit stops, but when they went into the pits, there was about a 4-car difference between the two. When they came out of the pits, the same thing. Bettenhausen has still put 4 pieces of metal as well as that asphalt between he and Jerry Grant. So that's quite a duel. Okay, back to you.
2: All right, now we have at 120 laps, 300 miles. I'll have to double check and see if they did not hand me the 110. At any rate, if you mark down this, if you're keeping charts, yes, we did have the 110, didn't we? So at 120 laps or 300 miles, we had a new track record of 165.043 miles an hour. 165.043 miles an hour as Mel Kenyon leaves the pits and Jimmy Carruthers comes in. This is like a very busy freeway in Los Angeles today. Probably a lot safer. And 161.258 was the old speed record set by Al Unser in 1970. So again, at 300 miles or 120 laps, it listed as follows. Number 7, Gary Bettenhausen first, 48. Jerry Grant second, 66. Mark Donahue third. Number 4, Al Unser fourth. 1, Joe Leonard fifth. 9, Mario Andretti sixth. 52, Sam Sessions seventh. Number 5, Lloyd Ruby 8th. Number 34, Sam Posey 9th. And number 23, Mel Kenyon was 10th. So again, we have a new track record. And now stay tuned for the greatest spectacle in racing. 131 laps now with Gary Bettenhausen leading and Jerry Grant running 2nd. Mark Donahue 3rd. Al Unser 4th. And Joe Leonard, USAC's National Driving King, is 5th. Len?
11: I've been running a watch between 1st and 2nd, Gary and Jerry, and they're still running at about 18 seconds. Now, this was the first time that I've read them since they both left the pits, let's say 5 or 6 laps ago, and it seems as though the sequence between them now is remaining about the same. They were much closer together earlier, but because of Jerry Grant's longer pit stop, Gary Bettenhausen does have quite an advantage.
5: And on the last lap, Sid, Gary was clocked at 181 and a half. So he's setting a very good pace.
2: That's a much faster course than the pole speed record of 2 years ago. In fact, all the cars that started the race today eclipsed Peter Revson's pole speed of 1971, which was just incredible. And the front row itself averaged over 190 miles an hour. Bobby Unser over 195 miles an hour. We're now on the 132nd lap. Len?
11: Yes, the Bryant Heating and Cooling Special has been into the pits for some time now, and I'm sure there's a lot of Bryant people that are waiting to hear what is happening. Denny Zimmerman driving a very smooth race up until a pit stop about 8 or 10 laps ago, but they're still working on the car feverishly. We can't tell from here what it is.
2: And shortly I'll call in John DeCamp once again to see the cars out of the race. I see the Gordy Johncock in car number 24 has now had his car pushed into the garage by the information I have. You have that?
5: Sid, I saw him come in, but I checked downstairs on the timing floor to see the cars that are officially out, because when they push them from the far end back, we just can't see them from up here. The cars I have out definitely, and this excludes Johncock, include Bob Unser, Mike Mosley.
2: Can you give numbers with the cars?
5: Yes, Bobby Unser, car number 6. Okay. Mike Mosley, car 98.
20: car 95, Carl Williams, car 12, Peter Revson, car 18, Johnny Rutherford, car 2, A.J. Foyt, car 14, Roger McCluskey, car 31, John Mailer, car 42, Swede Savage, car 3, Bill Vukovich, car 33, Salt Walford, and car 24, John Cock, has been announced as being out of the race. And Sid, I'll check downstairs just to make sure.
2: All right, thank you. Here's Ray Paschke from the Timers and Scores floor once again.
17: Well, we have the 130 lap speed for you, Sid. It's now at 164.747, which again is over last year's race time. I think one of the things we should talk about right now is Bettenhausen's tremendous speed as he goes going around on individual laps. Making an individual lap check comparison with Donahue and Bettenhausen, he's gaining about 7/10 of a second per lap. He's going around at 183.038 on an average for individual lap checks during the last 10 laps, as compared to Donahue, who's going along at 180.614. So you see, he's really in there to spread that lead as far as he can get it.
2: Thank you, Ray. Drop back later, if you will, please, and certainly before we leave the air today for a wrap-up. Now to the South Pit, Lou Palmer.
12: All right, Denny Zimmerman's car, the bonnet being put back on it right now, and Denny getting ready to get back in the cockpit. A replacing of a distributor cap is what's taken so long. They hope that's going to get the job done, or the section within the distributor after removing the cap. So Denny should be back in the field very, very shortly. He's getting ready to go. They're tightening up the bodywork on the car itself, and back to you now in the tower.
2: Okay, we're all quite amazed at the performance of Jerry Grant here, because this fella has not had a fantastic record at Indianapolis. Came here in 1964 to take his driver's test. 65, started 17th and came in 27th. In 1966, he started 10th and finished 10th. In 67, started 30th and finished 20th. In 68, started 15th and finished 23rd. In 70, 29th and finished 7th. Didn't qualify last year, and this year jumped in a car on Friday, qualified for the fast speed of the day. And now he's out here running second in the Mystery Eagle. Maybe that's what the mystery's all about. If he'd had that before, maybe it would have been solved by now, do you suppose?
3: Well, yes, Jerry Grant, I think, has done a fantastic job. It would be good to say that in the past, with his poor finishes, it's been such a thing that he was leading the race or running right up front, but the car broke down on him. So he's a great driver, quite a pusher.
2: Let's go to turn three and Ron Carroll.
18: All right, Sid, and Steve Krizimov, car number 15, just went by us. The motor, the engine, sounding very, very sour. The car dropping down into the grass. I'm sure Steve's all right, but that car in trouble. Back to you in the tower.
2: Bill Vukovich, the great father of the great young Bill Vukovich, a winner here in 1953 and 54, was inducted into the Racing Hall of Fame here last Monday. His wife Esther and son Billy accepted the medallion for him. Tremendous battle here with Gary Bettenhausen and Jerry Grant, which has been going on for some laps now. And here's the interval on the watch with John DeCamp.
20: 17 and a half seconds between the two on the last lap, Sid. And on the lap before that, I caught Donahue as 23.4 seconds behind Grant. So there are only about 40 seconds between the first three cars at the present time.
2: So we picked up some speed over Jerry Grant, Len, since the last time we had the information from Ray Paschke, who came down from the official timers. About 5 seconds.
3: Yes, we have, and those fellows are really moving right along. And the fact that they're all on the same lap and that close together means that the next pit stop they're going to have is also going to be most important. And, of course, at this time, we're almost at the three-quarter mark of this race, and the fact that we still have so many cars still out there running, possibly as many as 20, and that's fantastic. I took a little reading before the race, wondering how many cars all the drivers thought would be there at the end, and most of them thought about 10. Back to you, Sid.
2: Yeah, you're right. I think a lot more running here than we anticipated. Now, we're going to have the rundown of 130 laps of 325 miles in just a moment, but first, for a moment, let's go to the North Pit and Chuck Marlowe.
13: Sid, I am down here, the director of racing, 1957 winner Sam Hanks. Sam, with Gary out there in front right now, you raced against his father. What do you imagine is going through his mind?
21: Well, I would think, Chuck, that going through his mind is he's trying to do this one for his dad, Tony. And I think he's got a real good chance of doing it here. He's driving a fine race. He's got a beautiful piece of equipment, and the race course is in excellent condition and a perfect day. Everything so far has been in his advantage, and I know he wants to win this for Tony.
13: What do you think of the race itself?
21: I think the race is fantastic, Chuck, because it's been so accident-free. The only one we've had is Mike Mosley.
16: At this time last year, we had about probably around 8 to 10 cars out of the race by an accident. This is one of the most accident-free races up to this point I've ever seen.
13: Sam, thank you much, and continue good success.
16: Thank you, Chuck.
13: How about you, Sid, in the tower?
2: Always great to hear from a great winner here, Sam Hanks. At 130 laps now, 325 miles, a new record of 164.747 miles an hour, the old record 161.483 set by Al Unser in 1970. And at 325 miles, as Al Unser comes into the pits for another pit stop, and we'll watch it from here as we run through these standings for you, number 7, Gary Bettenhausen was first, 48, Jerry Grant second, 66, Donahue third, 4, Al Unser, now in the pits at that time, was 4th. Number 1, Joe Leonard, 5th. Number 9, Andretti, 6th. 52, Sessions moving up to 7th. Lloyd Ruby, in number 5, was 8th. 34, Sam Posey, 9th. Number 60, Mike Hiss, 10th. Number 23, Mel Kenyon, 11th. 21, Cale Yarborough, 12th. 89, John Martin, 13th. 11, Jimmy Carruthers, 14th. 17, Denny Zimmerman, 15th. 24, Gordy Johncock, 16th. 37, Lee Koonsman, 17th. 84, George Snyder, 18th. 44, Dick Simon, 19th. 40, Wally Dallenbach, 20th. He's really persevering today. 56, Jim Hurtubise, 21st. And number 15, Steve Krizloff, 22nd. 22 cars running. Now, we'll not go through those not running anymore. We will wrap up at the end of the broadcast those that were out of the race. We'll just give you the standings. We've given you those several times throughout the day. Speaking of Cale Yarborough, the name of that car is the Bill Daniels GOP Special M. And Cale, the reason they named it that, Cale is running for a county commissioner in his hometown. And Bill is running for a national committeeman in his area in Colorado. And I asked him this morning, Bill, if they were going to have a Democratic car asked for equal time, because that's a GOP special, he calls that thing. Of course, you know, you ran for an office yourself, as I recall.
11: Yes, I did. Unfortunately, I lost in the general election. I found out that I didn't have enough time to even campaign, so how could you have enough time to do a good job when you're elected? I hope someday to continue that, though.
2: That's pretty good, Len, to lose by not having enough time. Most people lose by not having enough votes. Here's John DeCamp.
5: Sid, Lloyd Ruby, who has led in each of the last four 500 races, you just mentioned was running in eighth spot, and Bill Fliedemeyer said he is 4 miles per hour behind Gary Bettenhausen in running speed. Lloyd is running at 177 miles per hour. He had moved up earlier in the race to about 11th spot, but he dropped back some after that, was running in 13th for a while. I think he might have improved on the official pylon here, slightly better than 11th at one time in the race, but this doesn't seem to be one of Ruby's days. He's not running fast enough to be really competitive at the moment, Sid.
2: We have 140 laps standing at 350 miles. We'll give you in just a moment. Now stay tuned for the greatest spectacle in racing. We have two important pit stops now, Joe Leonard and Lloyd Ruby. And as Lloyd came in, Ray Paschke also came in the door. The yellow flag is out right now. While we're checking that, let's hear what Ray has to say about Lloyd.
17: We were checking Lloyd for the last 30 laps off and on. He's been running a beautiful 176, almost on the button, a half a mile either way. He must have a real game plan.
2: Okay, Ray. Number 3, Ron Carroll.
18: And yes, Sid, it is car number 37. That's Lee Koonsman. As he came around here on 3, he didn't have a right rear wheel on that car. He had the car completely under control. He's done a masterful job getting it down in the infield. He's on the grass, out of the car. I'm sure he's quite all right. Car 37, Lee Koonsman. Back to you.
2: Okay, thank you. I interrupted Ray Paschke, which we will always do for the yellow, so come on back in, Ray.
17: Well, we were also checking Jerry Grant, and he is also giving us that same consistent performance that he did on his qualification run. He's hitting about 180.1 miles per hour. A difference of 1 second in his lap has been the maximum difference, which drops him down to about a 177, but this is beautiful performance, especially at this time of the race. And as you know, it looks like they all have decided that they're not going to worry about busting the engine off. They're going to stay in there and see as long as they can run right for the 200 laps. So I think we're in for just a real great finish here, Sid.
2: Ray, thank you. And now onto the yellow, Len. Since the beginning of this broadcast, we're going to give you a chance to explain the new light system. This might be the opportunity.
11: All right, I'll give it a try. And I'll continue on, as I said earlier, there has been now 8 stations within the track equally divided so that electronically they can change the lights as the cars move around. Now, as the lights come on, if the number one appears in front of you, and if the lights are running at 80 miles an hour, if you continue at 80 miles an hour, you'll see that number one at each station as you go by it. If you go too slow, it'll move into a number two. If you're going too fast, it'll go back to the last number, which is number eight, and in which case, then you will have to move back into the station that you are that you fell into as the yellow light comes on. Now, there's going to be a one-lap penalty assessed for anyone who moves out of line and moves into another yellow light system. I believe that's the best way that I can explain it this time, Sid.
2: Thank you, Len. I'm calling in Donald Davidson now. We're going to discuss the fate that seems to occur when a man tries to win 400 or 500-mile races, or when he tries to win three in a row. Don, I think it's not settled as yet about Al Unser not winning three in a row, but we can discuss that, but it certainly is about A.J. Foyt for a fourth win. Tell us what's happened to the other four-time winner contenders.
15: Well, there have been several. Wilbur Shaw won the race in 1937, 39, and 1940, and he also was one of those drivers that's in a position to win 3 years in a row, having won it in 39 and 40. In the 41 race, he was leading when he hit the wall on the 151st lap, and a little bit of trivia to that, apparently a wheel collapsed, and it may well have been a wheel which was found to be out of balance when they tested them some days before the race. Apparently, one of the mechanics chalked, out of balance, used last on the wheel, and on the morning of the race in 41, there was a garage fire, and it's very possible that the water to extinguish the fire washed the chalk off this wheel, and the bad wheel was put on. So that ended his attempt. Maury Rose won in 41, 47, and 48. He also, having won the last two races, was in a position to win three in a row. In 49, he was running second when a magneto strap broke just eight laps from the end. And A.J. Foyt, of course, was in a position to win three in a row and has finished. He's had an eighth, a tenth, and a third, and also a 20th in the 4 years since his last victory in 67.
2: Well, that takes care of the three in a row. So we'll have to get back to the four-time contenders later on, right? Because we're running out of time for you right now. Thank you, Donald. The yellow is still out. We have Mark Donahue coming in for a pit stop. And I have the 140-lap, 350-mile rundown for you. Another new record of 165.640. The old record set by Al Unser in 1970 of 161.659. It was number 7, Bettenhausen first, 48 Grant second, 66 Donahue third, 4 Al Unser fourth, 1 Leonard fifth, 9 Andretti sixth, 5 Ruby seventh, 34 Posey eighth, 52 Sessions ninth, and number 60 Mike Hiss was running 10th. So for the Stark and Wetzel Rookie of the Year honors, we have Mike Hiss and Sam Posey pretty much in contention. Of course, the decision is made by their attitude, their qualifying, their cooperation during the entire month. But obviously, their performance in the actual running of the race is extremely important, probably a good 75%, I imagine, for most of us who vote. Green flag is out just as we come back on the air, and they really accelerate, and that 80 miles an hour looks as though they're going in a 30-mile-an-hour zone at about 25.
11: Yes, and Sid, I talked to the drivers earlier, and they said they're going to use second gear during this 80-mile-an-hour run under the yellow flag, in which case it would be the same starting gear that they use quite often, and then they can move right up in speed and shift again.
2: How many gears are there on most of these cars, Len?
11: Most of them have a four-speed transmission, although many of the owners, the mechanics, reserve the third and fourth gear to be the same gear so that if one gear fails, they can move it into the other one and continue on in the race.
2: Bob Laycock and Bill York tell me from the press room that Mayor John Dunn of Tinley Park, Illinois, completely behind Gary. I don't know if he phoned in down there, if he's down there or what, but I want to acknowledge that the mayor of his hometown is behind him. And we're happy to hear that because a lot of people are behind Gary Bettenhausen, a very, very sincere and dedicated young man, and they're crossing their fingers that maybe he'll win. And, of course, those who are rooting for everybody else feel the same way about them, and that's what racing's all about. We don't take any stands. All we have ever said in all these years is we just hope it's safe. Each of Bettenhausen and Grant have one more pit stop now to make, mandatory pit stops, before the race is over. So we'll certainly be watching for those. And as pointed out the last time, it took Grant more time than Bettenhausen, so that'll have to be cleaned up considerably.
11: Yes, we should probably see the last pit stop occurring at somewhere around 160 to 165 laps. That's in that, and it's worth 150-mile lap mark right now, so we should see pit action in the next 15 laps.
2: We have less than 1 hour to go in time if things keep going at this rate. We're on 150 laps now. John?
20: Farnelli Jones' three cars are running 4, 5, and 6 right now, Sid. Car number one, Joe Leonard, is running in fourth spot. Car four, Al Unser, is running fifth. And Mario Andretti in car number 9 is running in sixth. That's on the pylon here, the scoring pylon. And they've been that way for quite a while. Sid?
2: Might mention here, while things are running very smoothly, every time we say that, something happens, it appears. The green flag is out. Pat Badan is holding it. And Harlan Fengler is sitting back in the official seat right at the starting line. It's fun to watch all the action down there as these pit crews come out with those boards. But, Len, the next issue of the famous Saturday evening

0: little bit of an alert, and we're going to swing around the track in order and see how things are going. Mike, on turn one.
1: Okay, so things going well here. Don Davidson earlier in this broadcast mentioned that there was quite a bit of dicing going on, and there certainly is a great deal of it here in the first turn. And the man doing most of it, the lucky number on the dice, is number seven, Gary Bettenhausen. And he's taking one or two cars every time he comes through here, and he just passed her a few moments ago, and he has about a half dozen cars between he and Jerry Grant. That's the story in turn one.
0: Now to Howdy Bell in turn two.
2: Well, earlier also, Don mentioned the fact that we had cars two abreast through these turns today, and that is definitely very true over here in the number two turn, where we've seen that many, many times this afternoon. Under this last yellow, we thought we'd just check ourselves and see how the fellows were operating under this new light system under the yellow out here, and they were all behaving very well, and so things are still very smooth as Gary Bettenhausen goes by with about three cars in front of him right up the backstretch. That's the report from two.
0: And up the backstretch to Doug Zink.
3: Thank
0: Doug.
3: You, Sid. And he just passed three automobiles and is running free and clear right now into turn number three, Gary Bettenhausen in number seven. Sid?
0: Turn three, Ron Carroll.
4: All right, Sid. You know, frequently mentioned here at the 500 is the groove. And this is the imaginary line. The cars try to follow to get the greatest speed. Usually a narrow path. This year, for the first time, we've observed a great deal of passing. And the groove seems to be almost, well, non-existent. Sid?
0: And Jim Shelton on four.
5: Well, Sid, as I've said before, this man from Tinley Park, Illinois, is doing great. And that big blue, number seven, Gary Bettenhausen, but a fellow that I think is doing a fantastic job, as he always does, won the last two races here, number four, Al Unser. He's going through traffic his usual smooth way. So you might be watching for him, too. Back to you, Sid.
0: All right, the green flag is out, the sun is shining, the sky is blue, everything seems very calm, and quite often they say it's calm as before a storm. I hope that isn't true. Right now they're running very comfortably and very safely. Now stay tuned for the greatest spectacle in racing. We have 156 laps of a 200-lap event thus far elapsed. Gary Bettenhausen, I'm sure, has many, many thoughts at this point, but it's far too soon to tell. We've seen too many races to judge anything. I recall when several drivers, Bill Bukovich being one in 1952, and Roy Rose prior to that in the last 10 laps. Certainly, Parnelly Jones and Joe Leonard in the Turbin car in the last 10 laps had victory grasped from them, just within sight of Victory Lane. And right now, Victory Lane is being constructed down beneath us. A ramp will be placed in the pit area to go over that small pit wall and up on an elevation. Lou Palmer will be there to talk with the winner. Who it will be, we'll have to figure out much, much later in terms of emotion. Right now to turn one, here's Mike Ahern.
1: Yes, Sid, something's happened here in the last few minutes to Gary Bettenhausen's lead. He's coming by us right now, and there are no cars now between Gary Bettenhausen and Jerry Grant. Grant is coming now down the straightaway into the turn, and he has an open field ahead of him behind Bettenhausen. That's him right there. So I think he's tightened up that lead to about 8 or 9 seconds. Now back here.
0: You had some clockings just before that, didn't you, Len?
6: Yes, I did, Sid. I just clocked. Gary had an 8-second lead over Jerry Grant, and Jerry Grant had an 8-second lead over Mark Donohue. So I would say the 16 seconds in the three top positions is a very, very close race, and I'm going to keep track of it by getting another sequence here in just a second.
0: Going out on the balcony next to us now are Mr. Tony Holman, the owner of the Indianapolis Motor Speedway, escorting Dolly Cole, the wife of the president of General Motors, the first lady to ever ride in the pace car at Indianapolis. John? We have a problem with your microphone, I'm afraid, down there, or the connection. Maybe you can start over again with Len's mic.
7: Sid, I've been clocking the three rookies in the race and running in ninth spot. Sam Posey in car number 34 running at 173.7. In 10th, it's Mike Hiss in car 60 running 173 even. And in 13th spot, Jimmy Crothers, car number 11 running at about 170.5 miles per hour. Those are the three top rookies at the moment.
0: Okay, thank you. We've got Greg Arnold and Mike Harding. Danny really working here today between the timer's floor and the teletype and all the other information, but I think we've gotten everything now on the air that's happened thus far. At the end of 151 laps, Bettenhausen had a 7-second lead officially over Grant, just handed me from Dick Sauer's office. Now I have the lap 150 standings, or 375 miles. a new record of 162.642 miles an hour. The old record 161.662 set by Al Unser in 1970. And we're just about running out of Al Unser's records in 70 and going up to his 71 records. About 150 laps. We had car number 7, Gary Bettenhausen leading, 48, Jerry Grant was second, 66, Mark Donahue third, number 1, Joe Leonard fourth, number 4, Al Unser fifth, 9, Mario Andretti sixth, 5, Lloyd Ruby seventh, 52, Sam Sessions was eighth, 34, Sam Posey ninth, and number 60, Mike Hiss was 10th. Going on past that, number 21, Cale Yarborough 11th, 89, John Martin 12th, number 11, Jimmy Carruthers, 13th. Number 23, Mel Kenyon, 14th. And we're going to swing around to turn three and see what Ron Carroll has to say. I think it's on Jerry Grant's car, and then continue.
4: Yes, I'm here on three, and I want to watch Jerry Grant very carefully in that car 48. He seems to be pouring out the rear of that car the last lap. It just went by me right now. Seems to be okay. So we'll keep observing it.
0: Okay, I think I wound up on the 14th position. It was car number 23. Here is a pit stop coming in now for the leader. Gary Bettenhausen will stay right on it and see whether Lou Palmer or Luke Walton can pick it up. You can, fellas, come on in, or else we'll watch it from up here. We'll go down to Lou Palmer in the south pit.
8: Right. What we're really looking out of the Gulf Orange McLaren shirts as they gather around the car itself and then the Sunoco people immediately beyond it. It is a little difficult to see, but we have started the watch on it. This may well be his last pit stop if everything is formulated perfectly for him. It is at an ideal time. There are less than 40 laps for him to travel. The fuel capacity of up to 75-gallon tank on the car should take him all the way through. So here he is moving out now, Sid, back out into contention. Gary Bettenhausen on his way, our leader, and we await next then, of course, the Jerry Grant stop in the 48 Mystery Eagle.
0: Well, Jerry Grant then takes the lead while the pit stop is taking place. Jerry Grant in the lead, but he has another pit stop to make, which gives Gary Bettenhausen an opportunity, if all goes well, to come back and supersede him. And it reminds me a bit of 1961 with Eddie Sachs and A.J. Foyt, when we had this fighting back and forth, and there happened to be a mistake on the fueling of Foyt's car, and then eventually a tire problem on Sachs' car. Now in second place is Gary Bettenhausen. Lynn?
6: Just a comment here, Sid. That pit stop that Gary had was 24 seconds, which isn't really a good pit stop, but not a bad stop. Now, he had an 8-second lead over Jerry Grant before going in, so it'll depend a lot, really, on Jerry's pit stop. Now, behind him was Mark Donahue with 21 seconds behind, so actually, he'd fallen back quite a ways.
0: It's not lasting, the speed, the heat, the burning out, the turbocharging. That has not been true, and of course that's been the exciting thing about racing, to have a chance to test and find out. Now here comes Grant for his pit stop. Well, he loses the lead as soon as Gary Bettenhausen goes by. Pick it up, Lou.
8: Right, he'll lose it if Gary can get by. Can they get him in and out before Gary comes out of the number 4 turn and down the main straightaway? Gary's completed his lap as he came through the pit area. Now he is in his pit itself. They're working on it. The final fueling, hopefully for the car, according to the crew's belief, is so. Now, this is Donahue moving by at the moment, and we are awaiting now Gary Bettenhausen down the main straightaway to see whether or not Grant gets away and back out on the track ahead of Bettenhausen. Bettenhausen should be out of number 4 at about this moment. We're watching for him down the main straightaway as they give Grant a shove way. Here comes Grant moving by us now in the purple Mystery Eagle, car number 48 heading back out on the track. There goes Gary Bettenhausen, and he leads him through the number 1 turn. Sid?
0: All right, Lou, and Gary picks him up just as he comes around in front of him as Grant noses out from the pit exit in just a matter of split seconds. What was it, Len?
6: It was a 35-second pit stop, which means that he really lost ground. He lost about 10 seconds. Now, of course, it's going to take Grant a time to build his speed up. And, of course, the gap between them is going to be much greater than it was as they left the pit area.
0: Well, this is going to be a fantastic finish. Regardless who wins this race, let's finish with these positions, which we have to get in. We wound up on 150 laps. Mel Kenyon's now appears to be out of the race, his car being pushed into the pits, John, if you'll mark that down. Mel Kenyon in car number 23, the Gilmore Broadcasting car. At 150 laps, he wound up on the 15th position, number 84, George Snyder. 44, Dick Simon was 16th. 40, Dallenbach was 17th, 56, Herdebees 18th, 17, Zimmerman 19th, 31, Mailer was 20th, 24, Juncock was 21st, and 37, Koonsman was 22nd. And now the 10 at 160 laps, or 400 miles.
6: Lensburg? Just a comment again, Sid. I thought and speculated that there would actually be a greater distance between the two, but Jerry Grant must have made up a lot of time between those two pit stops because there's only about 6 seconds between them right now. A fabulous run by both cars.
0: At 160 laps or 400 miles, we now have a new record, 164.374 miles an hour, eclipsing Al Unser's record of 1970 of 161.008. It was number 48, Grant in the lead, 7, Bettenhausen second, Donahue, 66, was third, number 1, Joe Leonard was fourth, 4, Al Unser fifth, 9, Andretti sixth, 52, Sessions seventh, 5, Ruby was eighth, 34, Posey was ninth, and number 60, Mike Hiss, was running 10th. Well, this is going right down to the wire, and this is the kind of a race we like. We talked about strategy. We really haven't seen strategy as far as somebody laying back is concerned, have we, Len? They've been going all out as much as ever.
6: Yes, they have. I think that the doubt of the engines holding up is now gone behind us. I believe everybody's going to let her all hang out, as they used to say. And I would say that Jerry Grant is trying to do that now. He picked up one more second. He's down to 5 seconds behind Gary at this moment.
0: Well, now stay tuned for the greatest spectacle in racing. Tower once again, and we have Mark Donahue running in third position, and we believe that he has another pit stop to make. After that, we have Al Unser in fourth place and the national champion Joe Leonard in fifth, and we're going to check and see if they have another pit stop to make. They have four mandatory each one makes, so when they do, that will rearrange the order somewhat. So right now, Roger Penske does not have someone running first and third. And now we have a call from Doug Zink on the backstretch.
3: Sid, last time around, as he came off of turn number two, John Martin running in the groove, and large puffs of smoke coming from his car. He did drop down a little bit on the track. We'll keep our eye on the car. Sid?
0: You know, Lloyd Ruby this time is running in eighth place, and this fellow's had really the title of the hard luck guy at the track, and we thought this might have been his lucky time because this is his 13th Indianapolis 500-mile race, but it hasn't worked out that way. And now coming in for a pit stop, we're watching each one very, very carefully, is car number 89. That's John Martin, and he has quite a bit of smoke and a little bit of flame coming out of there. Lou, you can probably pick that up.
8: Yeah, if I had been listening.
0: John Martin
8: is in the pits. Is that what this is?
0: I see some flame and some smoke. Can you see it? I'm sorry.
8: It looks like everything's going to be all right.
0: Okay.
8: It was back toward the turbocharger area. John is in. He has the lightest fuel capacity of any. He's driving one of the older Brabhams. About 55 gallons, I think, is the capacity that he has. So five pit stops would seem virtually mandatory for that car. My eyes were actually on Art Pollard's entry, the number 40 car. Wally Dallenbach had made another successful pit stop. But as I look up here now, here comes Wally walking back, and they're pushing the 40 car behind him. He didn't get out onto the racing surface itself. He didn't get out of the pit area. They're going to have to try and fire it up again. So they have had another not-so-good pit stop in the 40 pit down here for Wally. But he's getting back in the car. They'll fire it up and get on his way again. Denny Zimmerman, meanwhile, is still just a pit away from me, standing patiently by, waiting to get back in his car. They had trouble with the distributor. They haven't remedied it yet, and they're still working on it. They haven't given up. So we'll be watching him too, Sid.
0: Well, certainly if awards are given for perseverance this year from the trials and the race, it should go to Wally Dallenbach, I would say. He was bumped, and he came back in, and then he was bumped out, and then he was replaced Art Pollard, and one thing and another. Now today he's having the same kind of trouble, and he's still in there fighting, so he gets a lot of credit. And the folks in East Brunswick, New Jersey, should be very proud of him, as we have been for quite a long time, driving for Lindsay Hopkins. Here's car number 15, Steve Krizloff, kind of limping down the pit area. Senator from Indiana, Donovan Birch by, just walked by and waved. As you've noticed, we have no interviews in the pits anymore, in the pits. And it seemed like the pits in the old days, Len, Jack, John, and just the four of us in here, and we have no interviews in the broadcasting booth, some in the pit area only, but the rest, they see this big sign, so sorry, no guests, and I think you fans indicated by your mail last time you liked it better, and I must admit we can give you a lot more of the race if we're not socializing too much. Right now, we have 172 laps gone in this race, and the question now is, can Gary Bettenhausen retain the lead by holding on, or will the car sputter, or one of those strokes of fate strike now? This is the 19th year that a Bettenhausen has been in the 500. The yellow flag is out. The yellow flag is out, and our men around the course will indicate what they see. Certainly, if it's something serious, they would pick it up immediately. Maybe a piece of metal on the track, or some liquid dropping, but Pat Vidan is waving it. And once again, these lights come on. They seem to be working quite well, then, as far as the automatic lights changing are concerned.
6: They do, Sid. I think they've really helped a lot on making shorter yellow lights and bringing the field down to a pace and a speed which, of course, can be governed and can be watched. I believe the drivers are going to like it.
0: Doug Zink is calling in from the back stretch.
2: Sid, I think perhaps the problem, if there's nothing else on the course, there is a fire truck and a safety truck now moving up to the about three-quarters of the way up the backstretch. There appears to be an object right in the groove, right just above the middle of the track, and I think that may be the reason for our yellow light. It'll be taken care of very quickly. Sid, back to you.
0: Well, if this continues now for another 27 laps, this certainly could be the safest race we've ever been involved in. Let's so throw a prayer out for that, as Mel Kenyon, I'm sure, would lead us in that, because Mel is a very religious young man who always adds his devotion when he makes a comment, and we join him. Denny Zimmerman now out of the car and back in the garage. He was the rookie of the year last year. Gave it a good go. Had a good ride this time with Phil Hedback and the Bryan Heating and Cooling Special. Now rolling by very easily, and these cars are so beautiful in the sunshine, and this is the nicest day we've had for a number of years. We've had either rain or threats of rain or something happening on one part of the race or before the race, what happened to causes confusion. But this time, thus far, all has gone well, but I never count anything in racing until it's over. Number 9, Andretti in the Viceroy Special coming in. Number 5, Lloyd Ruby in his win special. The fast talker from Wichita Falls who says, here I am, and that's as fast as he gets, also in the pits. Mark Donahue is in the pits, apparently for his 5th pit stop. He has just completed the stop and being pushed out. Give the time.
6: Sid, actually, he made a very fast pit stop. Mark Donahue was in and out, and he did it in 16 seconds. But also, in this pit action is getting so fast and furious. Sam Posey and car number 9, almost Mario, had an accident here in the pits. It was so close that we could hardly see anything between it. Back to you.
0: And now, standing by with Lou Palmer is Denny Zimmerman. There's
9: right,
0: the green
9: Sid.
0: Flag, too. Go ahead.
9: Okay, green flag, track surface clean, race is on, and Denny Zimmerman, I'm sorry you're not in it. The problem, what?
10: I'm not really sure, Lou. The magneto cap broke for some reason, and the car just died on the backstretch, and I coasted in. They changed the entire ignition system, and went and started, and nothing happened. So they redid it again. They had more than one spare ignition, and they changed the coils and so forth, and still no luck, so evidently something internally happened to the engine when the mag cap went.
9: Well, Rollo really fought it through. In fact, Rollo Volstead was the first man to enter a car for this year's race. He was also the last man to enter a car, putting in 2 entries. Denny, you were the first out on the track, weren't you, in practice?
10: That's correct, Lou. We were the first on the track, first to draw for a number in qualifying, first out to qualify. And Rolla gave me specific instructions in the garage this morning that he did not want to be the first out of the race, and of course I didn't either.
9: Okay, well, thank you for stopping by. Denny Zimmerman, back to you, Sid.
0: Okay, number 4, and Jim Shelton.
5: Well, you wouldn't believe it, but hard luck has apparently hit number 7 there. He went by here very slowly, and I believe he will probably be down in the south chute right now.
0: Pick him up, Patty Bell.
2: All right, we were trying to reach you. The last 2 laps that Gary Bettenhausen has gone by, his engine is extremely sour. We took our headset off to get a closer listen, as we're only about 50 feet away from him. And his engine is sour, and he's up the backstretch now, but he is not at racing speed. Back to the tower.
0: How's he doing as he comes up to 3? Can you pick him up, Ron?
11: He went by me just a moment ago, Sid, and that engine is quite sour. And as you may have guessed, Jerry Grant passed him here on 3 just about 2 laps ago. Sid?
0: Okay, well, watch him as he comes by here. I want to check the 170 laps or 425 miles. See if Krizloff going out. We'll watch for Gary. And there he goes by, and you're certainly right. How much would you say he's slowed down, Len?
6: I would say that he's running about 90 miles an hour, just about yellow lap speed, and I would think that a turbocharger has gone out. That's usually what happens when you slow down to about that speed. A turbocharger, which takes the bulk of the power away, and it's actually running on about 100 horsepower right now, as opposed to 900 horsepower if the turbocharger is working.
0: Well, that's an incredibly bad break for the great Bettenhausen name in racing. There's no way that improves itself. That just stays there, I trust.
6: That's right. It doesn't improve itself. And Jerry Grant, who just went by a moment ago and now has, of course, captured the lead. He's moving along very well. The car looks awfully smooth, and I imagine the Dan Gurney stable is much more pleased now.
0: Let's pick up number two and Howdy Bell.
2: All right, Sid, thank you. Going through turn number two right now, number 15, Steve Krissoloff may have the same problem that Len was telling us about on Gary Bettenhausen's car. He was moving very slowly with that awfully bleak sputtering sound that we hear once in a while out here.
0: Okay, I want to change his speed. 164.106 was the new record for 100 and... Correction. 163.394 was the new record for 160 laps or 400 miles, not 164.374. Should be 163.394. And now at 170 laps or 425 miles, another new record of 164.106, the old record being set by Al Unser last year of 161.099. And at 425 miles, as we watch again for Gary Bettenhausen to come by, it was number seven, Gary Bettenhausen first, 48, Grant second, 66, Donahue third, number four, Al Unser fourth, number one, Joe Leonard fifth, nine, Andretti sixth, 52, Sessions seventh. I'm trying to check these numbers and watch the track at the same time. Number five, Lloyd Ruby was eighth, number 34, Sam Posey ninth, and number 60, Mike Hiss was 10th. That was 425 miles. Now stay tuned. Just a moment. There's Gary, and it's going much, much slower now, I think. Sid Collins here in the Master Control Tower at Indianapolis, Indiana, in what could be one of the most exciting finishes ever. I want Donald to come in here as soon as he can and give us a rundown of other very close finishes. We have just 19 laps to go, and this could be one of the real wing dings. John?
7: Sid, on the last two laps, Len and I have both been clocking the gap between Grant and Donahue. Donahue was 15 seconds behind two laps ago. He was 11.8 seconds behind one lap ago. And on the past lap, he closed the gap to 8.4 seconds. I'm going down to see if they're on the same lap for certain, but Donahue's catching up with Jerry Grant very quickly, Sid.
0: Okay, Len? I'm sorry. Donald Davidson's come back in the booth to give us a rundown of other very, very close finishes in the 500 over the years.
12: Yes, of course, the closest finish in matter of time was 2.16 seconds in 1937 between Wilbur Shaw and Ralph Hepburn. But we had Ralph De Palmer in 1912 led 196 laps, in other words, all but four. The only four that he didn't lead were the first two and the last two. Louis Meyer took over the lead in the closing 20 laps of 1928. Bill Holland, thinking it was a lap ahead of Maury Rose, waved him by seven laps from the end of the 1947 race. We had Bill Vukovich breaking down with nine laps to go in 52. In 1960, Roger Ward was leading with three laps to go, slowed down because of a wearing tire and allowed Jim Rathman to pass him. Ward finished second. In 1961, the very next year, Eddie Sachs was leading with three laps to go. He came in and changed a tire and allowed A.J. Voigt to take over and win. And then we had a spell, 1966, 67, and 68, three straight years. The man leading at 190 laps did not win the race. Jackie Stewart in 66 pulled off with 10 laps to go, and Graham Hill went on to win. In 1967, Parnelli Jones had only four laps to go when the turbine stopped coming into the pits, and Voigt won his third race. Then in 1968, Joe Leonard had almost the same thing happen on the 191st lap of the 1968 race. He came to a stop in the first turn, and Bobby Unser went on to win.
0: Don, thank you again. That was excellent and very, very interesting indeed. The green flag is out. We have Jerry Grant in first place and Mark Donahue in second. Gary Bettenhausen still in third. Al Unser fourth and Joe Leonard is fifth. Then we have Mario Andretti in sixth. Sam Sessions seventh. Lloyd Ruby is eighth. Sam Posey is ninth. And Mike Hiss is tenth. Now to turn two and Howdy Bell.
2: Gary Bettenhausen threw this turn even more slowly, Sid, on the last time around. Even though the green is out, he cannot respond to it, apparently, and he was down below the yellow line through this second turn. He should be up around four someplace.
0: Thank you very much. We have the clocks now up here. We're going to stay right with the race and have no more interviews in the pit area unless someone who's a leader comes out of the actual race itself. John?
7: Sid, two laps ago, Donahue was 2.2 seconds behind. On the last lap, he was 0.6 seconds behind. And I expect this time to find Donahue coming down the straightaway ahead of Jerry Grant. We'll watch for them. They should be around in just seconds. Sid?
0: Okay. We're going to switch around the track and see if anything else untoward has occurred. But right now, we have a tremendous battle out here. Let's follow him down to number one. Pick it up, Mike.
1: Okay, Grant says Jerry Grant diving low. There's about a split second difference. Donahue taking aim on him. He may take him in turn two. Howdy Bell, how's it look?
2: We have our eye on him right now. There's about three car lengths between him. It's still Jerry Grant with Mark Donahue pulling just a hair closer as they go up the back stretch. Doug St. see them.
3: And they're right in front of us. It's still Jerry Grant leading Mark Donahue by about five car lengths up the back stretch. They're headed toward turn number three in Ron Carroll.
4: And here he is, car number 48, Jerry Grant, still about the five car length as they move towards the fourth turn. And here's Jim.
5: As they come around this number four, everybody's up right now. There they go, 48 still ahead, 66 second, but not very much. They're in that home stretch, and let's see what's happening. Let's go down to Sid.
0: Well, I'll tell you one thing. Here's Jerry Grant by about 90 yards in front of Mark Donahue. Let's follow them around, and I'll tell you next time around. Mike?
1: Jerry Grant passing us right now, and he's got a car between him. Lloyd Rubio sneaked in there between he and Donahue. Donahue pulls on the inside now, and he may get into second place free and clear. Howdy Bell.
2: Jerry Grant out of number two now. Donahue dives low underneath Ruby's car, and now he's about around him, so he'll be taking out after Grant again. Doug Zink.
3: And about a 200-yard lead now by Grant over Mark Donahue as Donahue has dropped back up to three and Ron Carroll.
4: All right, and there's Grant right there. And here comes Donahue. You can get an idea of how far it is as they go to four. Jim?
5: We'll give the same thing. There is 48, Jerry Grant. Here is Mark Donahue, 66. 4 seconds, it looks like. And they're in the home stretch, and here's Sid.
0: And 14 laps to go, and there is Jerry, the mystery eagle. And there is Mark Donahue right behind by probably a little over 100 yards this time. I would say that it certainly proves, Len, you don't need to have the bunch-up rule to get a close race, do you?
6: That's true, and also I would say that Jerry Grant is getting some coaching from his crew, that Mark is closing down on him. Let's see if he can stretch that back out. I'm sure right now we're going to have a tremendous race from here to the finish.
0: One has to have a commercial someplace in a broadcast. Isn't it strange it would come just then? Jerry Grant has just come into the pit area for an unscheduled, unexpected pit stop. Lou Palmer, are you near him? Apparently not, so we'll watch him from here. He's back, being pushed back out again, and there he goes as Mark Donahue goes by.
6: I'm sure that Mark must be a lap up, though, that cost him a whole lap, because he was in there for 33 seconds, and I'm sure that as close as they were spaced together that there must be a full lap now between the two.
0: Yes, I was just going to say, goes by for another lap lead, so this gives Mark a very decided edge with 11 seconds to go, Len, and now if he can hold on. But what's happened here today with Gary dropping off, and now Jerry Grant coming in for the unexpected stop, and now Mark ahead, that puts it in contention next. Al Unser for what could be a third consecutive 500-mile race win. What a finish this would be. Isn't that unbelievable? And after that, we have back into the Gary Bettenhausen situation, but he's going so slowly, I think he'd be passed many more times in the last 10 laps.
6: I'm sure that running third, fourth, and fifth will be the Parnelli-Jones team, running very strong, considering that the full team, they went in with three cars, and they still have three cars running, and they're running third, fourth, and possibly fifth.
0: Let me run down for the chart keepers, because no one we want to say right with is 180 laps and 450 miles. Another new record of 162.814 miles an hour. The old mark set by Al Unser last year, 157.844. We're 7 miles an hour faster right now than last year. And it was 48, Grant first, Donahue in 66 second. Number seven, Bettenhausen third, four Al Unser fourth, one Joe Leonard fifth, nine, Mario Andretti, sixth. They're running right together, as Len mentioned. 52, Sam Sessions, seventh. Number five, Lloyd Ruby, eighth. 34, Sam Posey, ninth. And number 60, Mike Hiss, is running 10th. So now, can Mark Donahue hang on to that lead? Let's see what comes up next. This is like one of those cliff-hanging serials that always made radio so exciting. And we're doing it again today, but we're just reporting it. These gallant men who drive race cars are doing it today, giving us one of the most exciting races we've ever seen. And it's certainly a fitting opportunity for those of us who have been here a long time to really enjoy what has been thus far a safe and exciting race. Now, John DeCamp has information for us.
13: Sid, just as a matter of interest, on the last lap when they went by, they both 3 seconds apart. And it was a lap and 3 seconds separating Mark Donahue and Jerry Grant.
6: It's the lap, actually the time interval between Mark Donohue now and Jerry Grant is only about 5 or 6 seconds, but I'm quite sure that Mark Donohue has one full lap on Jerry. But the way the excitement has been going here, and with the pit stops, the unscheduled pit stops that have been coming up, you just don't know who's going to be in the lead next. We're actually right now at this moment on the 192nd lap of this 200 lap race, so we're getting right into the closing moments. Sid?
0: Okay, I think an octopus to work this job. There are people knocking on the doors and standings and scorings, but it's a lot of fun, a great challenge, and certainly must be for Jerry Grant and Mark Donohue out there, and of course Al Unser. And I wonder all the time, I'll have to talk to him later, and it may take months before he'll talk about it, what Gary Bettenhausen thought when that engine and that turbo conked out. John?
13: Said on the last lap, Bill Fliedemeyer clocked Mark Donohue at 180 miles an hour. Donohue 180 on the last lap.
0: Well, of course, Mark Donohue was the man who was in contention last year for the pole, and was in contention not as much this year, but certainly going well. Everybody's talked about the Roger Penske team, and we'll have to discuss that now. It's interesting that we're talking about Mark Donohue, and most of the day we've been talking about Gary Bettenhausen after Bobby Unser got off to the fast start. So Penske has certainly reigned supreme thus far in this race with exactly 7 laps to go. Now stay tuned for the greatest spectacle in racing. There must be gremlins, another yellow during a commercial break. Mike Ahern, turn one.
1: Yes, Ed, halfway between turns 1 and 2 on the short shoot, a car lost it, did a complete spin in the middle of the track, got down on the infield dirt, but the driver did a fantastic job of getting out of that spin. He got the car straightened out and into turn 2. Now, he was going away from me. I think Howdy Bell can tell. I believe the car is Mike Hiss. Howdy, do you have any information on that in turn 2?
2: Mike, I'll tell you, Mike Hiss did come through this turn very slowly. We did not see the incident that you mentioned back there in the short shoot. We can't quite see that location. But if what you say is true, and I'm sure it is, that probably was Mike Hiss because he was moving very slowly when he came through here.
0: Okay, guys, let's make our reports a little more concise from now on, unless we have something to discuss here. The green flag is back out again. We have 5 more laps to go. The standings are 190 laps or 475 miles. A new record, 163.415, eclipsing a 157.255 set by Al Unser last year. It was number 66 Donohue first, 48 Grant second, 4 Al Unser third, 1 Joe Leonard fourth, 9 Mario Andretti fifth, 52 Sam Sessions sixth, number 7 Gary Bettenhausen seventh, 34 Sam Posey eighth, number 5 Lloyd Ruby ninth, and number 60 Mike Hiss tenth. Now, with exactly 4 laps to go, our final report before the wrap-up from Ray Paschke from the timer's floor. Ray?
10: Well, right now, Sid, you know we have a 1-lap lead, car number 66 over car number 48. Behind that, it's 2 laps before car number 4 gets into play, and car number 1 is at another lap behind car number 4. So we have
0: Now, wait a minute. Do that again for us, please.
10: Well, first of all, we have Donohue at 195 laps. He was 1 lap ahead of Grant in car number 48. Then behind the next car was car number 4 at 191 laps, and then Al Unser at 190 laps. So that's the split in laps at this particular time.
0: Thank you very much, Ray Paschke. Well, that means that Donohue can really slow down and take it pretty easy because Grant right now is slowing up too, I think.
6: That's right. Grant is having problems out there. His car is not running too well. It's not sounding too well, but as far as slowing down, he may be slowing down from 175 to 165 miles an hour. That means that if he can stay at this same pace, I'm still sure that he can hold second spot. Sid?
0: Well, now the question is, can Mark Donohue's well-prepared car hang in there for 3 more laps? I'm sure that men like Parnelli Jones, who happen to, very interestingly, have a 3rd, 4th, and a 5th position right now as a car owner, recall when he was in a turbine car himself. And when I was unable to hold on back in 1968 when Bobby Unser came through to beat him when his turbine car stopped. So these are some of the things you look back on over the years as you do this 500-mile race, which has no equal as far as we're concerned in sport. We'll be back now to wind it up for you. The white flag's been waved for Mark Donohue. We're halfway through the 199th lap. Pick it up with a backstretch. Has he gone past you, Doug?
2: Yes, he's up to turn 3 right now.
0: Take it, Ron.
8: And here he is right now, Mark Donohue, white flag lap to Jim Sheldon in 4.
5: Well, blue skies overhead and a beautiful blue car leading this thing. There he goes right now. He's into that home stretch, and boy, a big pocket full of greenbacks in his pocket. And here's Sid Collins.
0: And here he comes. And there's the checkered flag for Mark Donahue, winner of the 1972 Indianapolis 500-mile race. Mark Donahue, listed last year from Media, Pennsylvania, now from Newtown Square, Pennsylvania, driving on Goodyear tires for Roger Penske, wins last year fighting for the pole, losing to Peter Revson. This time, Mark Donahue in his beautiful Sunoco McLaren car, an Offenhauser engine, all said that the Offie wouldn't last in the heat and the speed. He started on the outside of the front row, and he wins the race. We'll have a lot more to tell you about it. We'll be watching, of course, for his entrance into victory lane. The checkered flag now for Jerry Grant, who comes in second in car number 48, the Mystery Eagle, owned by Dan Gurney from Seattle, Washington. Another Offenhauser engine, as a matter of fact. That's the first two on Offies with this Ford-Offie battle. You know, from 1964 through last year, a Ford-powered car was a winner, except for 1968 when Bobby Unser pulled into victory lane with an Offie in his car. And now turning into victory lane is Mark Donahue, and standing by is Lou Palmer.
8: Right, we are down here, and we're awaiting him now. The pipes have begun, the Gordon Pipers, the crew is running down toward the car, and Mark Donahue is getting a final push. He's made it all the way home, and he is our winner in the Sunoco McLaren. Mark Donahue arrives. The crowd throngs around him. The congratulations being heaped upon him. A wreath of flowers paced on it. The Borg Warner trophy behind it. And a glass of milk also being prepared for Mark as soon as he gets out of that helmet. Finally, the full-face helmet coming off. And Mark Donahue is surrounded by well-wishers here at the Indianapolis Motor Speedway. Mark Donahue is at his way today. We're looking for Roger Penske as well, who must be here in the crowd that is almost impossible to determine just who is at the car. I see Larry Truesdale over in the corner, Bud Poorman as well, helping him out. Now the garland of flowers being placed around the neck, and we're moving a little bit closer. I think behind the beard that may be James Garner over here as well. And Mark Donahue has arrived in victory lane. And the first kiss, I don't think, was from our queen, the 500 Festival Queen at the Indianapolis Motor Speedway. Mark Donahue sitting high at back of the car, his day today. Did you get, welcome home, Mark. It's been a fight, hasn't it?
10: Well, this is really the happiest moment of my life. And I lot to Carl Kienhofer and Roger Penske and all the guys that work so hard for... to get to this point, we had some good luck, and it's kind of a change for us, I guess. But our whole team worked really well, and I just can't express how happy I am.
8: Well, hey, we're happy to have you here. And did the car? You were really racing at the end. It was almost like a sprint event, not a 500-mile. You and Grant were having something of a go out there. Did you know how close it was, and how about a sip of milk before you answer? Go ahead, Mark. Take a sip. All right. Hey, and you've got to be thirsty as well as happy. Another one.
10: That's very good.
8: Hey, glad to hear it. And have you met our queen?
10: Hi.
8: All right. Another reason to arrive in victory lane. Now, about that duel at the end, man. It really looked like it was pushing. You and Jerry, you were really racing each other out there. Were you aware how tight that contest was?
10: Well, yeah, Roger told me all along what was happening, and we'd kind of agreed to start racing a little bit towards the end of the race, and the car was pushing a bit, so we couldn't go as fast as we wanted, but unfortunately, I think Jerry had some little bad engine luck at the end, and that was a break for us.
8: How about the heat today? Was this a tiring race for you? You've had other 500 miles here.
10: Well, every race is a tiring race, but one is not very tired if he happens to win.
8: Where is Roger? I'm looking around, and I don't... We're getting some pictures taken here now, Sid, at the moment. As we say, the congratulations are really being heaped upon
9: Mark Donahue finally made it home to victory lane here at the Indianapolis Motor Speedway. Larry, have you seen Roger Penske? Is let's get him up in here. Come on up here. You really?
14: Some more thirst, Rod.
9: Again, Mark, we congratulate you thoroughly. And is any further comment before we get to Mark concerning the performance of the car or the crew or the sponsors?
14: I just couldn't be happier, quite frankly.
9: All right, very good. Thank you, Mark Donahue. And we have our winner here in victory lane. He's been fighting for it for a long time, as well you know. The situation that we had here over the past 2 years was Mark Donahue, who said, in fact, just two weeks ago in qualifying for the 500, don't congratulate me for being third, starting on the outside of the front row. But he's finished first, he's had his way, and Mark Donahue has won the Indianapolis 500, and I don't think that any of the crews, any of the people, any of the crowds that I have seen in a victory lane in the past were really any more sincerely happier than Mark Donahue, Roger Penske, and company. Sid?
15: Lou, very well done, as always. And, of course, from up here, we offer our congratulations to all the men with whom you spoke. And in the next 34 minutes, we'll still be on the air to bring in the rundown of the other finishers for you and talk with other finishers and have our men down in the pits in the garage try to interview those who place behind Mark. Now stay tuned for the greatest spectacle in racing. Mark Donahue kind of gives the image of the shy boy type, which he is. He reminds me a little bit of the image always created by Pat Boone. And that's what he's doing right now down there, drinking some milk in Victory Lane right beneath us. Victory Lane used to be at the far south end of the pit area, and now it's right in front of the master control tower, and we're fortunate enough to be on the third floor. Now, as we said earlier, there's been not a jinx, perhaps, but certainly impossible for anyone to win three of these in a row or four times. And a man trying today very hard was Al Unser. He was very disappointed in his qualification position because he thought it might have held him back, but he was still running an unofficial third at the finish, and standing by with Al to talk with him now is our center pit announcer, Luke Walton. Luke, come in.
16: Here we are in Al Unser's pit where Al finished third. We're going to see if we can talk with Al. He's a little bit hard of hearing right after the race. Can you hear me, Al?
17: Well, a little bit. I can't hardly, I'm not very good on my hearing right now.
16: You drove a very consistent race today. You improved, you just gradually improved your position from the start. Was that your race plan?
17: Well, yes, it was. We was hoping that the car would work a little better today than it did. I was very loose all day, and I really couldn't get going hard.
16: Was it pretty hot out there driving today, Al?
17: Well, it wasn't as hot as I thought it would be.
16: Now, if you had it to do over again, would you change your plan or change anything at all?
17: Well, I'd try to get the race car to work better.
16: How would you go about doing that, Al?
17: Well, I don't know. We'll have to figure that out.
16: What are you going to do now? What do you want to do right now, this minute, the worst thing?
17: Go lay down, go sleep.
16: Thank you very much, Al. You drove a great race.
17: Thank you.
16: And now back to the tower and Sid.
15: All right, Luke, thank you, and keep moving around. Let's talk to all the finishers we can, regardless of position. I would like to get a word from Jerry Grant, if someone can pick him up, and also Mario Andretti and Joe Leonard, who were certainly in contention, had these other cars leading failed. And now, John, you have a rundown as yet of the finishing positions for everybody. They're unofficial, of course, until 8 o'clock tomorrow morning, but this is as much as anybody else knows right now.
18: Sid, this is the way they shape up, and there may be changes, because after Mark Donahue got the checkered flag, there were two cars pitted. Sam Posey hit the pits just about the time Mario Andretti hit the pits, and Andretti's car was pushed to the garage area after a three-lap stay in the pits. Posey came back out and was running at the end of the race, but this is the unofficial order which we've been handed from the timing floor down below. The winner, of course, Mark Donahue, car number 66. Car 48, Jerry Grant, was in second spot. Car 4, Al Unser, was third, and his teammate, Joe Leonard, in car number 1, was fourth. Andretti was running right in there with him and would have been fifth had he not hit the pits. However, in fifth spot, Sam Sessions, car number 52. In sixth spot, car number 34, Sam Posey. We explained about Sam's late pit stop, but we also explained that he got back out on the track and was running at the end of the race. Andretti is now in seventh spot in car number 9. In eighth spot, car 5, Lloyd Ruby. In ninth spot, car 60, Mike Hiss. And in 10th spot, Jimmy Carruthers in car number 11. Hiss, Crothers and Posey are all rookies, and they're all in the top 10. In 11th spot, the very last man to qualify, Cale Yarborough, who rode the bubble and started in 32nd spot. Cale Yarborough in 11th at the end, car number 21. In 12th place, it was George Snyder in car 84. In 13th place, car 44, Dick Simon. In 14th place, car 40, Wally Dallenbach, after a rather horrifying day a couple of times when his car caught on fire while being refueled in the pits. In 15th, car 56, Jim Hurtubise. In 16th, car 17, Denny Zimmerman. In 17th, car 24, Gordon Johncock. In 18th, another rookie, John Martin, car number 89. And in 19th spot, car 31, John Mailer. In 20th, Gary Bettenhausen, car number 7. It's alarming to know how many laps he led the race, but yet the fact that he finished 7th proves that this race was hotly contested. In 21st spot, car 23, Mel Kenyon. In 22nd spot, car 37, Lee Koonsman, another rookie. In 23rd spot, Steve Krizoloff, car number 15. In 24th spot, car 14, Roger McCluskey. In 25th, A.J. Foyt, driving car number 2. In 26th, car 95, Carl Williams. In 27th, car number 18, Johnny Rutherford. In 28th, car number 3, Bill Vukovich. In 29th, car number 6, Bobby Unser. In 30th spot, Mike Mosley, car number 98. In 31st spot, car number 12, Peter Revson. In 32nd place, car number 42, Swede Savage. And last, car number 33 in 33rd spot. That was driven by Salt Walter. And Sid, the race took 3 hours, 4 minutes, and 10 seconds unofficially. The leaders included Bobby Unser, who led for 32 laps, Mike Mosley, who led for 2 laps, also Gary Bettenhausen, who led a total of 140 laps, Jerry Grant, who led for 16 laps, Mark Donahue, who led for 12 laps, but the most important 12 laps in the race. There were a total of 14 laps run into the yellow flag today, and those figures are courtesy of Bill Lamb. Sid, that is the rundown of the order of finish from top to bottom, and also a few extra statistics on, you know, what is really important.
15: Very well done, John. I think a very good combination of a Purdue graduate for a tribute to a Brown University graduate. Bob Forbes is standing by in the garage area with a man who, let's see his voice, see whether he's elated or terribly disappointed. Pick it up, Bob.
19: Ed, and here we are with Jerry Grant, and Jerry drove a great race, and I guess the unscheduled pit stop may have cost you the race, Jerry.
20: Well, that's the breaks of racing. I'm still very happy to be wherever I ended up. It's a great automobile, that Dan Gurney All-American Racers Eagle. The engine ran beautiful by John Miller and half my crew chief. It was great. Goodyear's gave us a safe ride, and the champions never missed a beat.
19: Jerry, you were talking, I think, a minute ago about the turbulence out there.
20: Well, there's a lot of turbulence when you come into a bunch of car overtaking a slower pack. And it severely buffets your goggles or your face shield and your head. Plus, it changes the handling characteristics of the car. So you got to be doing a lot of thinking ahead.
19: Jerry, that was a great performance in qualifying when you took the car over the day before you qualified it and you finished second. I know it's disappointing not to win, but you still must be happy with your second place finish.
20: Well, I'm certainly not unhappy. I wanted to win, but there'll always be another time.
19: Jerry Grant, congratulations to you.
20: Thank you much.
19: Now back to you, Sid.
15: Okay, I wouldn't say that's the best transmission I've heard, but certainly better than nothing to hear Jerry, because he gave it a fantastic try, and we had a wireless microphone situated back so we could get him. So on that basis, it was very well done. Thank you, Bob. Anybody else we have, Luke or Lou or other announcers around, if we can pick up, I'd like to talk with Gary Bettenhausen. But knowing Gary Bettenhausen and the tremendous sincerity I've known in the Bettenhausen family since I first met Tony many years ago, I imagine he either is shedding a tear somewhere or walking and wants to be alone someplace, and that's certainly a compliment because this man is extremely sincere. He told me that his family is dedicated to winning this 500-mile race, and he has younger brothers Merle and Tony Jr. for his backup machines. This is the 19th year that a Bettenhausen's been here at Indianapolis. Tony raced here 14 times, and this is Gary's fifth 500. Now his car is being moved by in front of us with Gary in the cockpit. He's sitting there, and he is smiling and waving to the crowd a little bit. I wouldn't say he's laughing. In fact, that may be not quite a smile, but He is being pushed down toward Gasoline Alley, and he'll be kind of a tough fella to interview and talk to, I think, for many days now. Let's go around the track and talk with our fine announcers and get some of their observations. We have a bit of time. This is a new record speed. We're finished almost 6 minutes before last year, and then after we talk with you, we'll release you and let you come back up here and get the boxed lunch that we've been keeping nice and warm for you, like 120 degrees. First of all, to turn number one, here's Mike Ahern.
1: Okay, Sid, thank you. They said Mark Donohue was a man to beat in 1971 here in Indianapolis because of the tremendous speeds he was turning in during practice and during the qualification runs. Well, it turns out they were a year early. He's a man to beat in 1972. He came by here in the pace car convertible a few minutes ago for the victory lap, and a big V for victory sign flashed in the air to the waving crowd. Okay, Sid, that's the story in turn one.
15: All right, let's go around to turn two, Mike, and thank you very much for a good job, and that's a blanket thank you for everybody, and we'll release you now after we've talked with you. So, Mike, come on in. All is forgiven. Now to turn two, and Howdy Bell.
2: Well, I continue to be delighted with the beautiful way the race was run over here in the second turn. We had a very clean race. A couple of fellows dropped out over here at this position, got below the white line, got their cars safely off the track. I think looking at Gary Bettenhausen for a moment, if we may, we've seen him race many, many times, not only in stock cars, but midgets and sprint cars. He's a two-time USAC sprint car champion. And you'll recall, Sid, back in April, he had a nasty flip at Terre Haute in a sprint car. But that kind of thing does not dampen his spirits, and I'm sure we're going to hear a great deal from him at this 500 track in the future. That's the story from turn two.
15: Now to the backstretch, and let's hear what your observations are, Doug. Doug Zink.
3: Well, Sid, at the risk of sounding trite or redundant, I would like to say this was a great race. Two things necessary for a great race. Number one, safety. Number two, competition. We had both. It was a splendid race, and we'll see you next year.
15: Thank you, Doug. Now it's turn three, and in the past several years, all the actions happened up there with Ron Carroll. I think you got a little bit of a rest of it, didn't you, Ronnie?
11: A reprieve here on turn three, perhaps, Sid. It was beautiful all day long, not a single mishap. You know, this was really an incredible finish to the 500 this year, well, with all of the leaders near the end, and I just can't help remembering those puffs of smoke that at least I observed from Jerry Grant's car at about lap 165 or 70. I wonder if that caused that final stop for him. The closest race I can recall to this one was back in 1967 when Parnelli Jones led so long in the Turbine, only to go out, of course, near the end. But it's been a beautiful race, and Sid, back to you.
15: All right, now, Jim, you hang on a second because we're going to break for 1 minute and then pick you up. Stay tuned for the greatest spectacle in racing. And now, Jim Shelton, I would think, knowing you so long, Jim, that you'd probably admit you had a great birthday present and that nobody got hurt here today.
21: I certainly did, Sid. It was my pleasure to be a part of this great crew and to see just a great race and, of course, great driving, great grooming of these cars so we could have good driving. The wings and suspension on these cars must have had something to do with it. And, you know, last but not least, hats off to Gary and Jerry, a couple of guys who came so close, and they still didn't get it, but they were still great sports. Now back to you, Sid.
15: Thank you, and so great having Jim Shelton with us for this, his 23rd year. The winner will receive the Hurst Performance Olds Pace Car. The tradition began back in 1936 when Louis Meyer won a Packard automobile, and that car is at the starting line right now, where they hold kind of a press conference, a chance after our Speedway Network broadcast interview and the television pictures. And there are lots of press and magazine and newspaper people, and they actually have a press conference with questions out there, I do believe, because there's ample room to talk with the winner. And they'll be taking a ride around the track and other festivities. And this will go on because there'll be jubilation in the garage for many, many hours and little chance to even crowd into that area, into the Penske stables. And then parties tonight, and tomorrow night, the over $1 million. The biggest prize in automobile racing will be split up at the banquet, and that'll be held at the brand-new convention center. We're very proud of that because it just opened a few weeks ago. It's over a block long, and auto racing's biggest purse will be doled out by Tony Holman and at the nation's most modern civic arena, and that's tomorrow evening. Now let's have a wind-up again of comparatives, which is his long suit on this broadcast from Donald Davidson.
12: Thank you very much, Sid. Well, of course, we were watching Al Unser. He had a very good chance to win three times in a row, as we reviewed a few times. And it turns out that although he did not win it three times in a row, he did fare better than any of the three people before him that could have. He finished third. It's unofficial, but we have him finishing third. And he's the first person to be in this position and actually finish the race. I think the big story, Mark Donohue, of course, was considered a pre-race favorite. He has before and was certainly this year. I think the drive of the year was Jerry Grant. It was he was very much the dark horse. Last year, he didn't even make the race. In fact, it was a very interesting situation that he had qualified on the first weekend at a speed that he thought was safe, driving for someone else. Now, he also had a car which he owned himself and had Sam Posey driving it. It just so happened, the way the cars were in line to qualify, that when Sam Posey went out to qualify, Grant was the 33rd fastest qualifier. He allowed Posey to go ahead and qualify, which bumped him, and Posey, in turn, although he had made the race, became the 33rd fastest qualifier, and then the very next car out bumped him. So Paul Grant had both cars bumped. But here he is back this year, around the garage area, apparently without a ride, and then on the Friday, the last day before the final weekend of qualification, he got on the track, ran something less than 20 laps in practice, and then went out to qualify. When he did, he ran four very fast laps, increasing by a mile to a mile and a half each, ending up with a 191.5 mile per hour lap, his final lap, and he ended up as the fourth fastest qualifier, and certainly late in the race seemed a great threat to be probably one of the best dark horse winners of all time. I just want to say that this is the best race I've seen. It was very exciting. It was very safe. I think we all came here with just a little apprehension about what might or might not happen, but it turned out very well indeed. And once again, thank you very much. This is 8 years for me, and we'll look forward to being back again next year.
15: Thank you, Don. Excellent job, as always. Some final comments now in this last 15 minutes, and these are very important because they're sidelights you probably didn't hear during the race because there are things we just discovered. Number one, we sent Bob Forbes out to talk with Gary Bettenhausen, and that door is locked. It'll be a little hard to keep it locked because that's the other half of the Donohue garage, but I suppose Gary will move someplace else. It's all the Penske team. So one man is very downhearted, Gary Bettenhausen, the other extremely overjoyed, but at least half of it won. We recall when the Lou Moore team had Maury Rose and Bill Holland here, and the same thing happened. Maury won, and Bill Holland came in second for entirely different reasons, but half was happy and other half was disgruntled. There was a protest lodged by Mark Donohue's crew at the time near the end of the race in the final pit stop when Jerry Grant used Bobby Unser's fuel tank on his last pit stop. But Frank Delroy, chairman of the tech committee, has ruled that no fuel was removed from Unser's pit tank when Grant made his last pit stop, so that's been disallowed. Repeating perhaps what John DeCamps already told you, rapidly, the yellow light was on five times during the race, a total of 20 minutes and 36 seconds. The time, 3 hours, 5 minutes, 12 and 100 seconds. Make that 12 and 200 seconds. And speed, 161.987 miles an hour. 161.987, which is a little more than 4 miles an hour faster than 1971 set by Al Unser. Lap prize leaders for the 500 miles in money. Car number 7, Gary Bettenhausen, led for 137 laps, $20,550. Number 6, Bobby Unser, led for 30 laps for $4,500. 48, Jerry Grant, for 16 laps for $2,400. Mark Donohue for just 13 laps for $1,950. And Mike Mosley for 4 laps for $600. John? Let's just start again. Your microphone is still having a problem.
4: Said Bill Fledemeyer has told me that the race was run 3 hours and 38 minutes quicker than Ray Haroon ran it way back there in 1911. That's not a very important statistic, and maybe this one is no longer important at this time, but of the cars in the race, 22 offies, 15 of them went out. 11 Fords in the race, 3 of them went out. And it's interesting to note that the strongest backer of the Ford is A.J. Foyt, and unfortunately, he was one of them who dropped out. He was the first Ford out of the race.
15: Thank you, and I think we have some final comments from Len Sutton.
6: Well, I was going back through the laps to see how Mark Donohue progressed through the pack. He was running actually second and third in the early stages of the race, never any farther back than fourth, and I imagine at those times it was because of pit stops that whereby he fell back that far. As late in the race as, of course, at 170 laps, he was still running third, which was not that much better than his better running position. But then as the sequence of events happened from that point on, where Gary Bettenhausen, of course, his engine faltered badly, and Jerry Grant had to come in for that unexpected pit stop, put him into the lead, and moved him from third position up into first, and this all occurred within the last 30 laps of the race. I'm, of course, overjoyed personally at having had what would be called a most successful race. It was a safe race. There were more cars running at the end than what the drivers thought. System, although a greater percentage of at least 2-1, the drivers did not like it. I believe that it worked what could be called successfully today, and I'm sure that the Indianapolis Motor Speedway has set a precedent in this type of yellow light system. It brought the speeds of the cars down to where it was safe, where they could work when a situation occurred, such as

0: 500 that carried Mark Donohue to racing's richest victory today. Don Knight, Goodyear's manager of Race Tire Engineering, just sent a release that says they trimmed off some weight and eliminated the tread pattern. Result was a smooth, tacky tire that hugs the turns at 180 miles an hour, a cornering speed never before possible here at Indianapolis. As you know, Len, some had a little bit of tread and some didn't have any tread. So the tires have certainly evolved over the year. That plus the chassis and the aerodynamic wings have made for this superior speed. And with all the apprehension we had, apparently it was, it's always warranted, but didn't turn out that way, thank goodness.
1: There has been a lot of tire development this last year just because of the wings. You would think that adding wings to a car wouldn't make that much difference, but because of the additional downforce, in which case, if measured, these cars weigh twice as much as they used to because of the speed. The sidewalls had to be stiffened up to a great degree for these tires to work properly. I thought it was interesting before the race asking some of the drivers what they thought about the attrition rate in finishes, and I think most of the cars, drivers, they thought about 10 cars would finish, and I think that's an unexpected benefit here.
0: Word to Carl Kienhofer, who was the chief mechanic for Mark's car, number 66. He won the DA Mechanical Achievement Award here for preparing Mark's car. He'd worked on Roger Penske's Porsches in the early 60s, so when Penske formed his team in 66, Carl was one of the first he contacted. He was named to the SK2O Mechanics Hall of Fame at a dinner up there we attended a few months ago by a judging panel of riders and USAC officials. Don Keene was in charge of fabrication work for the Penske racing cars. Luigi Lasowski, the master craftsman, lending his expertise to the Penske team, and Traco Engineering with Travers and Kuhn, two famous mechanical names, also working on the turbocharged engines. Final word from you for 15 seconds, Mr. DeCamp, and thanks for a great job again.
2: Thank you, Sid, and I did have a couple of things to say. Mark Donohue eased off considerably at the end of the race, dropping off to 162 and then 167 miles per hour on his last two laps. Sid?
0: As regards this 25th anniversary, I have so very many people to thank. First, my deep appreciation to you fans who have supported us over the years for your interest in racing, your letters and helpful suggestions, many of which we have used to improve our presentation. I thank the many fine racing publications who printed stories about us, to Russ Goble and Leon Mandel of Auto Week, to National Speed Sport News and Chris Economaki, Walter Bull of Illustrated Speedway News, the Hawkeye Racing News, and many others. My thanks to syndicated columnist Jim Murray for his personal support in several columns, and to the sports editor of the Indianapolis Star, Bob Collins, for his columns and helpfulness always. Also from the Indianapolis Star to Ray Marquette, George Moore, and Robin Miller, to the Saturday Evening Post for the story in their next issue coming out next week, to Hot Rod Magazine and the fine Peterson Publications, especially thanks to Dick Day. To the folks at Goodyear for spelling out our name in colored lights on the blimp as they floated over town last week. To Kimberly Gitz for the electric golf cart and to Tony Holman for the sterling silver. And mainly to Tony for his never-wavering faith in our efforts since the very beginning. My deep appreciation to Indianapolis Mayor Richard E. Lugar, who by official proclamation named today Sid Collins Day and brought me a silver microphone. Mayor Lugar has truly made our town race ahead in many wonderful ways. Appreciation to George Balamachi and Colonel Hooray of the American Forces Radio Service for beaming the sounds of Indianapolis around the world to servicemen and women and for their citation. And it was all topped off this morning when our Indiana Governor, Edgar D. Whitcomb, stopped by with a personal letter from the President of the United States. This all certainly shows the respect that auto racing has attained over the years. And I only hope that we may have contributed some small part in its growth and increasing stature through the word pictures we have tried to paint. And there's one more extremely important group to acknowledge, and that is my staff. The race car doesn't run without its component parts, and neither do I. All of my great announcers, engineers, runners, scorers, timers, all those who do such a magnificent job, and there have been others responsible for this network's growth to become the world's largest. Our network director for 18 years, who stopped by today, and we're very glad to see him, Gil Berry. Our producer for 19 years, Bill Dean. And among others who made enormous contributions were Bob Myers, Jack Shapiro, Bill Frosch, and Freddie Agabation. So instead of receiving accolades, I prefer to thank you for permitting me to visit with you each and every year. It's been my privilege and my honor, and I promise I'll only make this type of speech once every 25 years. So today, bouquets to our producer, Jack Morrow, always dependable, conscientious, and masterful. Network Director Elmer George, our Chief Engineer Russ Arnold and his staff, and the voices of the 500, Mike Ahern, Howdy Bell, Doug Zink, Ron Carroll, Jim Shelton, Chuck Marlowe, Luke Walton, Lou Palmer, John DeCamp, Bob Forbes, Donald Davidson, and our race authority ex-driver Len Sutton. And I think today's broadcast was, as far as I'm concerned, handled by everybody and the entire crew so magnificently. I'm very, very proud indeed of all the jobs that they did. Scores Bill Fleetemeyer and Bill Lamb. Statistics by Ted Harding. And much other help from John Fugate, Dick Sauer, Ray Paschke, Al Blemker, Clarence Cagle, Joe Quinn, Harlan Fengler, June Swango, Joe Clotier, and Jim Hilliard. And the United States Auto Club, Charlie Brockman, president. You may write to me, care of the Indianapolis Motor Speedway. I would certainly enjoy knowing where you're listening. Write to Sid Collins, Indianapolis Motor Speedway, Indianapolis, Indiana. This broadcast origination from the Master Control Tower. There will be no reproduction of any material contained in this broadcast without permission of the Indianapolis Motor Speedway Network. And now this final thought for our winner. It's a quote from Booker T. Washington, who said, "Success is to be measured not so much by the position one has reached in life as by the obstacles which he has overcome while trying to succeed." Mark Donahue, as all race drivers, overcame obstacles on his way to this victory today. So until next year on Monday, May the 28th, this is Sid Collins wishing you good morning, good afternoon, or good evening, depending upon where in the world you are right now. We're here at the Indianapolis Motor Speedway, at the crossroads of America. Goodbye.

0: This is First to the Flag, a chance to catch up with the stars of the NTT IndyCar Series and share their stories, insights, and experiences about their first major open wheel victory. Here's Nick Yeoman.
1: Hello, and thanks for joining us for a special presentation from the IndyCar Radio Network. I'm Nick Yeoman. This is First of the Flag, where we sit down with some of IndyCar's best drivers to take a look back at their first career IndyCar win, with broadcast highlights helping to tell the story. Today on First of the Flag, we look back at April 16, 2023, with the running of the annual Acura Grand Prix of Long Beach, the crown jewel street course event in gorgeous Southern California. With drivers like Michael Andretti, Paul Tracy, Juan Montoya, Mike Conway, and Takuma Sato all scoring their first wins at Long Beach, it's easy to see why it's earned the reputation of being a star-making event. Thanks to its tight, unforgiving confines and challenging passing zones, if you start up front at Long Beach, you've got a shot. And that's exactly what 23-year-old Kyle Kirkwood realized he had when he spoke with IndyCar Radio's Michael Young before the race.
2: It's an exciting weekend for this young man. First ever pole of the NTT IndyCar Series. That's all yesterday. Today is the day to try to get that first win. But walk us through this last 24 hours, this last weekend for you.
3: Yeah, it's been a lot more busy than I'm used to being up front like this. It's a lot more media and whatnot. But I've stayed focused. I've definitely stayed focused and understand what we need to do here today. Ultimately, qualifying is just where you're starting the race. So we need to keep it there for 85 laps. That's the plan. And a lot of that starts with the start, you know, getting through the start cleanly, getting out front. It's really tough to pass the street courses. So hopefully our AutoNation Honda's got the pace that we expect it to have to keep it there.
2: Not to get too big picture, but last year, coming into this year with Andretti Autosport, the support you got from your teammates yesterday after you got the pole, mentally, how have things changed for you in just this past season?
3: It's massive, you know. When you have a big team like this and you got a group of drivers that are amazing and they work together so awesome, it makes things a lot easier, and that's where the success is coming from. It's not only just me. There's a great group of guys that you guys don't get to see that are making this whole

0: first man to score championships in USF 2000, Indy Pro 2000, and Indy Lights. And perhaps most impressive was how Kirkwood won all three of those titles as a rookie, winning a staggering 31 of 50 races. His IndyCar rookie year, though, would not be nearly as successful piloting a car for AJ Foyt Racing, but an off-season move to Michael Andretti's team for his sophomore year appeared to do the trick as the talented prospect brought the field to the green flag with IndyCar radio anchor Mark Janes on the call from Long Beach, California.
1: And the alignment was very, very late. The rear of the field pretty much single file, although for the battle for third is three wide as they head to jQuery.
2: They are three wide indeed. Marcus Erickson went to the outside of Kyle Kirkwood, but Kirkwood, the rookie, was able to shut that door. Actually, second-year driver, first time on pole for Kyle Kirkwood. He is very clean through the fountain area. Everybody starts to mind their P's and Q's, but one car did not make it through, Mark. It's one of the Auto Nation Michael Schenck machines. It's Elio Castroneves, one of the former winners, as Kyle Kirkwood, under a full course caution, leads Marcus Erickson and Romain Grosjean through turn number six. But Mark, Elio Castroneves did not make his way through turn number five.
1: Caution on the course on the opening lap here at the Acura Grand Prix of Long Beach.
0: After the accident involving Castroneves was cleaned up, Kirkwood would begin to dominate, leading the race's first 20 laps until the yellow flag flew for a second time, as Pato O'Ward and Scott Dixon would argue over the same bit of real estate into the right-hand corner of turn eight. The two would bang tires, with Dixon getting the worst of the accident, entering on the outside of O'Ward. The contact would send the six-time IndyCar champ into the tire barriers, dropping him to the rear of the field. That caution would set up the first tense moment of the day for Kirkwood, as he'd find himself not restarting at the head of the grid. Ahead of him was Castroneves, who had been trapped a lap down, the new race leader, Augustine Canapino, who opted not to pit during the yellow, and Canapino's Junkos Hollinger teammate Callum Ilott, who mysteriously found himself exiting pit lane right as the leaders roared towards turn number one. It was a restart that Kirkwood himself admitted was a tad nerve-wracking.
3: Once that restart came around, people were trying to stay on the lead lap, which meant they didn't take that pit stop. They cycled out in front of us. All of a sudden, I'm now in third or fourth, kind of off strategy, coming to this restart. And, of course, they get into a giant battle on the first opening lap where we're all going super slow. And I just fully went into defense, you know, because I'm essentially leading the race, but I'm in third or fourth right now because of strategy stuff. Next thing you know, they get in a battle, they touch, I run into the back of Canapino. Fortunately, I didn't damage my car. Now I get passed by one or two drivers and almost get taken out by a couple others. It was a bit of a mess for that one restart lap.
0: Kirkwood would cycle his way back to the lead when Newgarden would eventually pit. And the game plan became quite simple at that point. Manage the gap back to drivers like Romain Grosjean and Marcus Ericsson, who were in contention on this day, and nail the final pit stop with 32 laps remaining as Kirkwood pulled his pink AutoNation Honda onto the winding Long Beach pit road for the final time in front of IndyCar Radio's Alex Wolf.
4: It's going to be an Andretti Autosport potential pit stop matchup. Kyle Kirkwood, the first in, hits the marks. They go to work. We put the stopwatch on. We watch for a potential front wing adjustment. They talk about it. They wait. They don't make the adjustment. A little bit of a bobble, 8.16 seconds.
0: The closing laps provided a bit of a double-edged sword for Kirkwood as he looked in his rearview mirrors and saw Grosjean's DHL Honda as the car running in second. On one hand, Grosjean was a teammate, and that day was shaping up to be a banner one for the Andretti Autosport contingent, but the ever-aggressive Grosjean was also winless in IndyCar, meaning the two drivers had plenty to fight for as the checkered flag waited just down the road. On this day, however, Kirkwood would have the better drive and the better car as his focus shifted less to the competition behind and more towards staying focused in the closing laps.
3: I mean, I was just trying to stay as perfect as possible. You know, you never really want to let yourself get too relaxed, even when you're in a good position, right? Because when you're too relaxed, that's usually when bad things happen, is what I've come to learn over the years. So I was just trying to keep my head cool, get across that checkered flag, and then celebrate.
2: This kid has taken the IndyCar series the right way, winning championships and each level in terms of the ladder to get to this point. Again, his career best in this series, 10th a year ago in Long Beach, but now trying to hold off Romain Grosjean, trying to hold off Marcus Erickson. He hails from Jupiter, Florida, and on this particular day, Kyle Kirkwood has taken Long Beach by storm. He's got a four-car length advantage out of turn number seven. 7.
1: Looks like Alexander Rossi's going to throw away a promising day. He's into the tires in turn 9. Here comes Kyle Kirkwood. The advantage is 5 car lengths, trying to hold off the veteran Roman Grosjean and the Indy 500 champion Marcus Ericsson. Michael, here comes Kyle Kirkwood into turn 9.
5: It has been a joy to watch this young driver's maturation through the open wheel ranks. And now today, as he gets his first pole, goes on to get his first win. Here comes Kyle Kirkwood. Mark Yates to the checkered flag for the final time.
1: The Advance Auto Parts checkered flag flies, and for the first time, Kyle Kirkwood goes to victory lane. He wins the historic Acura Grand Prix of Long Beach.
6: You know, the team made it easy on me. Andretti Autosport, I mean, those guys made it really, really easy on me. Maybe one of the easier races I've ever had, and Brian told me that. He's like, look, it's no different than any of the Road to Indy stuff. Of course, it was tough there in the middle when I got stuck behind Newgarden, but kept it calm. We knew the strategy was going to play out in our favor, and it surely did there, and I'm so thankful for them because they're the ones that guided me to this victory today.
0: The win would come in just the 20th IndyCar start for the Florida driver in what could only be described as a season full of fireworks. 1 month later, Kirkwood found himself in contention to win the Indy 500 when a late spin by Felix Rosenquist would put Kirkwood on his lid, sliding upside down out of turn 2 with just 17 laps remaining. 3 months later, Kirkwood would find himself back in victory lane for win number 2 on another street circuit, scoring the victory of the Music City Grand Prix in Nashville. The first victory in Long Beach was no doubt a special one for Kyle Kirkwood, though, perhaps even more so when he found out his team owner Michael Andretti had accomplished the same feat 37 years prior.
3: I didn't know, which I definitely should have known, was Michael got his first win there. I didn't know that. So the fact that he came up on the podium and was like, Kyle's the real deal, this is where I got my first win, all this stuff, I was like, that was a special moment because I've always looked up to the Andretti family, right, as a little kid. I mean, if you don't know who Mario Andretti is, then you definitely have not listened to any sort of racing whatsoever. Yeah, I mean, that was a really, really special moment for me after the race.
0: From all of us at the IndyCar Radio Network, we hope you've enjoyed this look back at Kyle Kirkwood's first IndyCar win in the 2023 Acura Grand Prix of Long Beach. 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
2: And Goodyear, and that's Holy Kung Crew number one. The gap gets closer and closer and closer in front of Gary Lee. Indeed, about three or four car lengths as they work off the second corner for the last time, headed down the back stretch, headed right at you, Larry Henry. Scott Goodyear chucked right in behind Al Unser Jr. He's waiting about a car length and a half behind Al Jr. Al Jr. now lengthens it out. He's trying to hold him off. Goodyear low, Jr. high. They go to four, Bob Levy.
13: Al Unser Jr. has the lead. One more turn to go. Here they come. Coming to the finish line. Bob Jenkins, who's going to win it?
2: The checkered flag is out. Goodyear makes a move. Little Al wins by just a few tenths of a second. Perhaps the closest finish in the history of the Indianapolis 500.
14: Indy just means life to me, and I've been trying to do this since I was a little boy and all that, and this is just a dream come true. I don't know what else to say.

0: live from the world's greatest race course, the Indianapolis Motor Speedway. Coverage of the 77th running of the Indianapolis 500 is brought to you by Budweiser, fresh, pure, and natural. Proud to be your bud. By Performax from Pennzoil, the new synthetic motor oil that protects to the max. By the Chevy Camaro Z28 and the Chevy CK pickup, the official car and truck of the 1993 Indianapolis 500. And by Goodyear, number one in tires. 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
1: The date was May 24th, 1992. It was a cold, blustery, and uncomfortable day in Indiana as the 76th Indy 500 began. When it was over, several drivers were being treated for injuries at Methodist Hospital. 42% of the race had been run under caution, resulting in the slowest average speed for an Indy 500 since 1958. Those facts we have forgotten. What we remember was the closest finish in the history of the event. A margin of less than 43 thousandths of a second separated winner Al Unser Jr. from second place Scott Goodyear. Both of those drivers have played that finish in their minds thousands of times during the past year. Others have thought about it too, waiting for the day that they might get a shot at it, an opportunity to win the Indianapolis 500. That day has arrived. It's race day in Indianapolis.
2: Welcome back to live coverage of the 1993 Indianapolis 500-mile race. Since the Speedway opened for practice on May 8th, there have been many exciting and emotional moments. But without question, the most emotional and perhaps the most emotional moment in Speedway history came on the first day of time trials when A.J. Foyt announced his retirement. He jumped into his familiar number 14, took one slow lap around the track to salute the fans, and then brought an end to his career. It was the end of a brilliant Speedway career that began in 1958 when the 23-year-old rookie from Houston, Texas qualified for his first 500. He spun out after 148 laps and finished 16th. His first interview on the Indianapolis Motor Speedway radio network was with Luke Walton.
3: Here's the young man in his first race. He's from Houston, Texas, A.J. Foyt Jr. And A.J., what's the A stand for?
4: Anthony.
3: Anthony. What happened, Anthony?
4: Well, I guess I just hit a horse lick. Ever since the first time the wreck happened this morning, I spun it and kept going. But I don't know if something happened or it's me. It was getting awful slick, and it's just one of them deals in racing.
3: How you feel right now? You all right?
4: Well, I'm pretty disgusted on what happened. Other than that, I'm just fine.
3: How badly was the car damaged?
4: Well, not too bad as far as I could see. It's just the rear tires I blowed out going off the turn. But other than that, after the tires blowed out was when I locked the brakes up and started spinning.
3: After driving in the 500-mile race for the first time, what do you think of all this anyway?
4: Well, I really enjoyed it, and I hope to be back next year.
2: Well, he was back the next year, and in fact, for the next 34 consecutive years. In 1961, after Eddie Sachs wore out his tires and had to make a late pit stop, young Foyt found himself in the Speedway's hallowed ground of Victory Lane for the first time, and the Speedway Radio Network was there.
5: Hey, Jay, did you have Sachs figured for that next pit stop?
4: I sure did. I was planning on really finishing second. I figured first place was all over with. We fought awful hard, but when she started running out of fuel, I almost started crying, so that's the breaks of the game.
5: Well, we had you clocked at 15 seconds on that last one. That's pretty good style.
4: Thank you, and I want to thank my pit crew, because if it wasn't for my pit crew, I sure wouldn't have won this race. They did a terrific job. It was an error that we didn't put enough fuel in, but that's a gamble you take so you can run fast.
2: 3 years later, Foyt was again taking the checkered flag and becoming a two-time winner. And 1964 marked the end of an era. His number one Sheridan Thompson Special was the last front-engine roadster to win at Indy.
6: This morning, before you're off the line, did you have some question in your mind as to whether you might have done better in a rear-engine machine? We had so much talk about it, the end of an era and all of that.
4: Well, actually, Fenelly Jones and myself, everybody was kind of laughing at us all the time for running these old antique cars, but these antique cars have made me an awful lot of money, and I'm still proud of them, and I ain't for sure if I have a rear-engine car next year or not.
6: You're going to be back next year.
4: Yeah, I think so.
2: Foyt was back the next year in a rear-engine car, but finished 15th. Just 2 years after that, he became a three-time winner of the 500 when Parnelli Jones' turbine failed with less than five laps to go. 10 long years went by before A.J. would again win the Indianapolis 500. The year was 1977, and the race had its first four-time winner.
7: A.J., four times. Do you want to try for five?
8: Yes, we do.
7: Wow. the feelings, your duel with Gordon Johncock, it went on and on, and then it was over. Did you think you were going to catch him before he had to drop?
8: Well, we were going to make a run for it. We didn't know if we'd finish, and I think he knew that.
1: Well, Foyt tried for 15 more years to get number five, but it never came. As we indicated earlier, he officially retired on Saturday morning, May 15th, 1993. Our Bob Forbes, one of our pit reporters today, is with the living legend.
9: For the first time in 36 years, A.J. Foyt's name will not be in the starting lineup. A.J., what's going through your mind right now?
10: Well, I wouldn't bet I wouldn't be in it. You never know. I could have a driver have a heart trouble. No, all in all, I haven't come to that moment yet. And I've got two young drivers with UST in Copenhagen. And I'm behind them 110%, and we're just going to try to play the other role today.
9: Have you, do you have any reservations at all about your retirement?
10: Well, you always have reservations, but, you know, it comes to a time when you have to quit, and like I told Mr. Bannell, and I told my sponsors, Copenhagen, that if I didn't feel real healthy and didn't feel I could run 200 laps like AJ should run, that I wouldn't qualify the car. The car was a very fast car. It'd been easy to put in the race and probably been up front. But I felt like I couldn't do my part, and I didn't want to jeopardize, you know, myself or the car or my sponsors.
9: AJ, the transition from being a driver to the car owner and head of your team now, what's the toughest thing you've had to contend with?
10: Well, it's been pretty much the same. The only thing that's going to be a lot different is me staying on the sideline because, you know, I've had my sponsors. You know, Copenhagen has sponsored me through the years, so I've had my own cars I've owned. So that's not going to change. You know, I've always been my car owner for many, many years, so, and helped with the crew. So that's pretty much just ran about the same, but the biggest thing is on the sidelines.
9: Well, okay, you've got a lot of fans who are still rooting for you, and good luck today, A.J.
10: Well, thank you.
1: Bob Forbes with A.J. Foyt on the sidelines today for the first time since 1958. The Indianapolis 500, Indy 500, and Brickyard 400 are trademarks owned and licensed by the Indianapolis Motor Speedway Corporation. Any rebroadcast, reproduction, or the use of information and descriptions contained in this broadcast without the written consent of the Indianapolis Motor Speedway Corporation is prohibited. Welcome back to the Master Control Tower of the Indianapolis Motor Speedway on a sunny morning with showers predicted later this afternoon. One other retirement besides A.J. Foyt came within the past year, and it too involved a four-time winner of this event. It happened on the night of December 10, 1992 at the Roger Penske Christmas Party in Reading, Pennsylvania. The emotional words came from Rick Mears.
11: Really, I'm not going to beat around the bush tonight. You know, I got a little announcement to make, and I'm going to get right to the point. And we did have an up-and-down year at Indy this year, and for all of you that watched the race, it was my last one there. And as far as tonight goes, I'm officially retired. Excuse me. It's the toughest decision I've ever made in my life. And you know, the main reason it's this tough is because of the family that I've had. You guys have just been tremendous. But after Indy, you know, I had a lot of time to think about it. And, you know, you just got to weigh the facts and make the right decisions at the right time. And I've weighed the facts for a long time, and nobody really knew about it. Chris didn't even know about it for quite some time. Because I did not want to make a decision and rush into something that I didn't feel comfortable with down the road.
1: And so Mears, the winner in 1979, 84, 88, and 91, brought his career to an end. He continues, however, as an employee of Penske Racing, and here, another pit reporter for the day, Sally Larvik.
12: Thank you very much, Bob. You know, it is very unusual because normally we'd be looking at Rick Mears right now and he'd have his driving suit on and his game face on. Instead, he's got a beard, a mustache, regular racing clothes, and he's standing here in front of the Penske garage, and it's so unusual because your name is not on any of these garages. Now, I know you said that this month you felt really good about your decision, but now it's race day. Now it's the start of the race. Do you have any feelings, any regrets, any emotions, nostalgia?
13: Absolutely no regrets. I tell you, I haven't felt this good on race day morning that I can remember. It's just been very relaxing, and you know, I'm still enjoying the position I'm in, and it's just, there is absolutely no regrets. I'm having a ball with it.
12: You know, your fans still want to know, why retirement? You were on top of the world. You just won 2 years ago. You could have won your fifth Indy 500. Why retirement?
13: Well, it's a combination of a lot of things. You know, no one particular thing, just little things that kind of add up over the years. And whether it be the injuries, the pain from that, the travel, The big factor was just not enjoying being in the race car as much as I used to, and I've always said if it's no longer fun, I'm out. I was still having fun with it, but not the kind of fun I should have, been having, or like I used to have. And, I always said if that day comes, then you don't focus. You don't put 110% effort in, and if you don't do that, then it's not fair to the team, to Marlboro or to Penske or anybody else, and, it's time to go.
12: Okay, thank you very much, Rick. But we're going to be happy that we're going to be seeing you in the pits anyway.
13: Well, thank you very much. We definitely are going to stay involved.
12: Yeah, and his team calls him the coach, but we'll always call Rick Mears the champion. Back to you, Bob.
1: Thank you very much, Sally. The defending champion of the Indianapolis 500 is Al Unser Jr. The win came in his 10th try. As we documented previously, it was the closest margin of victory in history. Today, Unser starts fifth and is with our Brian Hammonds.
14: Thank you very much, Bob Jenkins. Little Al and Danny Sullivan, his teammate, just wished each other the best of luck. And Al, as you look at your race strategy, all week long you've been saying you want to be there at the end. There is a threat of rain. Does that change your strategy at all?
15: Well, no, not really. It's just a threat of rain. And we're going to, I guess because of that threat, we're going to try to get to the front as quick as we can. But again, it can rain right when you make your pit stop and you could be leading the race and then you make your pit stop and then it rains. It just all depends on how good a luck that you have and if it rains and if it doesn't rain or if it goes the 500 miles. I personally think it's going to go the whole distance, and so we're still going to stay on the same strategy that we have been.
14: The last man ever to repeat was your father. How do you like your chances?
15: Well, it's quite a bit different nowadays than it was then. We're going quite a bit faster, and so the car tends to drive you a little bit more than you driving the car, say, back in my dad's day. And so, it all depends. If we just keep a good balance with the race car, then we can run up front.
14: Good luck today.
15: Thanks, Ryan.
14: Little Al trying to do something his father did back in 1970-71. Bob, back to you.
1: And when he won last year, Unser became the first winner from the 12th starting position. Most winners, of course, have come from the pole. 14 second-place starting position has produced 10 victories. On the fourth day of practice for this year's race, Ari Leyendyke, the 1990 winner of the 500, established himself as the man to beat in qualifying. When the first day of time trials arrived, Leyendyke waited until the final hour to establish the fastest four-lap average this year, 223.967, and put himself on the pole. With our pole sitter, Ari Leyendyke, is Chris McClure.
16: Thanks, Bob. And, of course, the morning of pole day, Ari's car wasn't running all that quick, but they spent the day adjusting. They figured it out and won the pole. And, Ari, when you consider a year ago, only two races, you came into this season with Chip Ganassi, a full-time ride. You expected to win the pole. You did it. A great deal of satisfaction has to go with this moment.
17: Definitely so. Indy is an exciting place, and obviously I've won the race here before, and I know what it feels like, and to come back and after a year of not full employment, to be back with Chip Ganassi's team and Target, heavily sponsoring the team, not just financially but also morally, it's been great to actually, give something back for their involvement, and it's very exciting to be on the pole in this situation.
16: One issue heavily discussed over the last couple of weeks is the start and turn one. Everyone must certainly be on their toes. Where do you, from your position, probably the best position, how do you view that?
17: I think everybody has to be careful because turn one obviously is a lot narrower than it used to be. And we've got three rows abreast and they have to blend in and form one line going through turn one. So I think a fast start coming down to the start at a high pace is going to make it a safer start instead of coming down slow and having the field bunch up even more. So I'll just go out there and try and bring the field down in an orderly and fast fashion.
16: Good luck to you.
17: All right. Thank you.
16: Ari Leyendyke, he's on the pole. He leads the charge in just a while, Bob.
1: When Ari won the 500 in 1990, he was driving car number 30. It was the first time that number had ever won here. His car number this year is 10. That number has never won the Indy 500.
18: But
1: today in Indianapolis, 1993, sunshine right now, later this afternoon, and they're saying sometime after 2 o'clock Indianapolis time, we could get some showers, but that should allow us to complete at least most of the race. Currently, the parade of stars going on here. The celebrities who have gathered for this spectacle here in Indianapolis are riding around the track in the beautiful Chevy Camaro pace cars. And there has always been a pace car for the 500. Drivers have ranged from Barney Oldfield, Louis Chevrolet, Henry Ford II,
2: Most recently, actor James Garner, singer Marty Robbins, General Chuck Yeager, and Carroll Shelby. This year, the driver of the Z28 Camaro pace car is the vice president of General Motors and the general manager of the Chevrolet division, Jim Perkins. And he's with veteran network reporter Chuck Marlowe.
18: Well, Bob, Jim is standing down here right now. He's thumbing through some cards. He seems to be totally relaxed about the job and the task that lies before him. Do you exactly feel that way inside, Jim?
19: I really do. I've had a good month down here to get ready for this thing, and I'm supremely confident in the car and the capability and USAC's control.
18: Any innovations in the way you're going to bring them down? Changes have been made in the track. Anything you're going to do differently?
19: Well, there is a little concern about the start this year because one, as you know, is much tighter. We had a meeting yesterday with Mr. Benford and the front row and myself about the control. It appears we're going to slow the race down just a little bit as far as the start is concerned. On the third lap, we hope to be able to turn them loose in the middle of the back straightaway and then run about 90 to 100 miles an hour into turn three. Turn them loose in the middle of turn three. I'll come home and hopefully they start racing at the pit wall, at the entrance of the pits. I think it's a great desire to try to control it to the point that they come across the start-finish the first round somewhere between 150 and 170, and that ought to have them pretty well sorted out at that point.
18: All right, Jim, we wish you a very safe start, and we pray for a safe race today.
19: Well, we all look for the same thing. We want it to be just exactly what it's always been, the greatest spectacle in racing.
18: Thank you, Jim Perkins, Chevrolet.
2: And thank you, Chuck, the man who has driven the pace car more times than anyone, won this race in 1960. This morning, we salute Jim Rathman, 33 years after his exciting win over Roger Ward. This year's lineup contains six former winners, and with details on that, let's begin our movement around this 2.5-mile oval and talk with the voices that you'll be hearing today describing the action down in turn number one. Here's Jerry Baker.
20: Thank you, Bob. Good morning to you, and hello to our listeners around the world. Indeed, this year's field, six former winners representing nine Indianapolis 500 victories, Ari Lyandock, Mario Andretti, Emerson Fittipaldi, Danny Sullivan, Al Unser Jr. They each have one trip to victory lane. Al Unser Sr., the only active four-time winner at Indy. And between them, they have taken away over $14.5 million in prize money from the Indianapolis Motor Speedway. Today's prize winnings, well, they'll most certainly exceed the $1 million mark once again. And Bob Jenkins, who would bet against any of these former champions as strong contenders to be first in line to the pay window tomorrow?
2: Thank you, Jerry. Only five rookies made this year's field of 33. They helped contribute an international flavor. Here's more on that from Turn 2 and Gary Lee.
21: Thanks, Bob. Hi, everybody. What a spectacular view from high atop the southeast vista here in Turn 2. Right you are. Five rookies and four are foreign-born. Starting outside the second row, Stefan Johansson, the first driver from Sweden. He now lives in Monte Carlo. He drives for Tony Bettenhausen. Then we move to row three in the middle, the defending world driving champion, Nigel Mansell. Now, he is devoting his season to IndyCar racing. He's already won once. He leads the PPG point standings, but this is his first race ever on an oval. We move then to row five. We have two rookies in row five. Inside, Nelson Piquet, a three-time world driving champion. He is back from devastating injuries 1 year ago in that practice crash. And outside, the youngest and the fastest rookie, only 24 years old, his birthday earlier this month, Stephen Gregoire from France. He qualified at over 220.8 miles an hour. The lone American, young Robbie Gordon, the 24-year-old protege of now-retired A.J. Foyt. He starts inside row nine. Remember, the last rookie to win was 1966 Graham Hill, a former world champion.
2: Thank you very much, Gary. A variety of chassis and engines are in this year's lineup, and Larry Henry has more on that as we continue our movement around the 2.5-mile oval. Larry?
22: Good morning, Bob, and good morning, everyone. It's a beautiful day for racing in Indianapolis. Well, whatever Lola wants, Lola will get this year. 28 of the 33 cars that are in the starting field are Lola chassis. 19 are 93 models, 8 are 92, and only one from 91. There are four brand-new 93 Penske's and one 92 Gallimer. The odds against Dominic Dobson coming home first are long, but who knows as the day ends. Remember, a Gallimer won last year. The real battle is engines. There are 12 Fords in the field. The first four cars to qualify, the Ford XB Cosworth, the Chevy C engine 11, the old reliable Chevy B not in the field, two Chevy A's and eight Buicks. It should be an interesting day, Bob.
2: And finally in turn four, here's Bob Lamy with more on the changes that have been made to the track in the past 12 months.
0: Good morning, Bob, and good morning, everybody. The changes going on, well, the apron that some have felt comfortable running with in trouble or just simply to pass or cut the track a little short is gone. In its place, rumble strip at 200-plus miles an hour. You don't want to be in that. Then there's a space of about 15 feet of grass, and then the warm-up lane that goes out of the pits through one and two, and then coming into three, out to four, and into the pit area itself. The changes haven't been made on the track. Some of the changes are in people's minds. Others we'll see in turn one later today. Bob?
3: The greatest spectacle in racing, the 77th Indianapolis 500, is a little more than 30 minutes away. We've been blessed with bright sunshine here on race day 1993 for the Indianapolis 500. I'm Bob Jenkins. Welcome back to the broadcast. Many of you like to keep charts of the 500-mile race, and we'll provide you with the information that you need to keep them. Please listen carefully, though, in the next few minutes. We realize that you often use the charts provided in some newspapers. Unfortunately, many do not work with the way that we give you the information. So here is Howdy Bell, the senior member of the radio network, who will be giving you the standings at the end of every 20 laps and a description of how you should make up your scoring charts for today's race.
5: Thanks, Bob, and good morning, everyone. It's really quite simple. All you need to do is write down the left side of your sheet the numbers 1 through 33, representing the 33 positions. At the top of the chart, write down 20-lap intervals. That's 20, 40, 60, 80, 100, so forth, up to 200. I'll give you every 20 laps the position, the car number, and the driver's name. And because we must go through the standings quickly, you may want to write down only the car number and not worry about writing out the driver's name. Then at the end of the broadcast, you can go back and chart the progress of each driver. We'll also give you average speed at the end of each 20-lap interval. Now, by drawing up your scoring charts in this manner, you'll have a complete tracking of all 33 drivers in today's race. Bob?
3: And here is the lineup. The pole sitter is Ari Leyendijk from Scottsdale, Arizona, driving the Target Scotts Video 93 Lola Ford Cosworth, car number 10. The middle of the front row, Mario Andretti from Nazareth, Pennsylvania, in the Kmart Texaco Haviland Newman Haas 93 Lola Ford Cosworth, number 6. Starting third, the Duracell Mobile 1 93 Lola Ford Cosworth, number 9, driven by Raul Boissel. Row 2, car number 2, Scott Goodyear from Toronto, Ontario, driving the McKenzie Financial 93 Ford Cosworth. Next to him, the defending champion, Allenzer Jr. from Albuquerque, New Mexico, and car number 3, the Valvoline 93 Lola Chevy NDC. Starting 6, Stefan Johansson, a rookie from Monte Carlo, Monaco, driving the Amex Energy and Metals 93 Penske Chevy NDC, car number 16. 7, starting position, Paul Tracy from West Hill, Ontario, car number 12, the Marlboro 93 Penske Chevy NDC. The middle of the third row, car number 5, the Kmart Haviland Newman Haas 93 Lola Ford Cosworth, driven by Formula One champion Nigel Mansell from Clearwater, Florida. Outside row 3, the 89 500 winner, Emerson Fittipaldi, in the Marlboro 93 Penske Chevy NDC, car number is 4. Row number 4, car 40, the Budweiser King Racing 93 Lola Chevy NDC, driven by Roberto Guerrero from San Juan Capistrano, California. The middle of row 4 is the Amway Jonathan Bird's Cafeteria, Bryant Heating and Cooling 93 Lola Ford Cosworth, car number 22, driver Scott Brayton. In the 12th starting position, the 85 winner, Danny Sullivan, driving car number 7, the Molson 93 Lola Chevy NDC. The fifth row consists of rookie Nelson Piquet from Brasilia, driving the Arisco STP 93 Lola Menard V86B. Next to him, the Conseco 93 Lola Chevy NDC, car number 11, driven by Kevin Cogan. 15th starting position goes to the race's fastest rookie, Stephen Gregoire from France, driving the Formula Project Maalox GSF Safeway France Info 92 Lola Buick, car number 36. The sixth row, the Interstate Batteries, Gillette Taesa Airlines Pagan Racing 92 Lola Buick, driven by Jeff Andretti, car number 21. The 17th starting position goes to Teo Fabi from Milan, Italy, driving car number 5, the Pennzoil 93 Lola Chevy NDC. The outside of the 6th row, Gary Bettenhausen from Monrovia, Indiana, driving the Glidden Paint 93 Lola Menard V6B, car number 51. The 7th row, Jimmy Vassar from Discovery Bay, California, driving the number 18 Cotalux STP 92 Lola Ford Cosworth. The middle of the 7th row, Delta Faucet's Jack's Tool Rental, Himmelgarn 91 Lola Buick, driven by Stan Fox from Janesville, Wisconsin. Outside row 7, car 90, the JCPenney, Nike, Spirit of the American Woman. The driver is last year's Rookie of the Year, Lynn St. James from Daytona Beach, Florida. The 8th row, car 76, the Amex Energy and Metals 93 Penske Chevy NDC, driven by Tony Bettenhausen from Speedway, Indiana. The middle of row number 8, four-time Indy 500 winner from Albuquerque, New Mexico, in the Budweiser King Racing, car number 80, Al Unser. On the outside of the eighth row, car number 84, the A.J. Foyt Copenhagen Racing Marmon Wasp 2, 92 Lola Ford Cosworth, driven by John Andretti from Indianapolis. In the ninth row, car number 41, the A.J. Foyt Copenhagen Racing 93 Lola Ford Cosworth, driven by Robbie Gordon from Orange, California. Starting 26, number 15, the Panasonic 93 Lola Ford Cosworth, driven by Hiro Matsushita from San Clemente, California. Outside row 9, the Coors Light Indy Parks Burns Racing 92 Galmer Chevy Indy A, car number 66, driven by Dominic Dobson from Truckee, California. Row number 10, inside, Davy Jones from McGraw, New York. Car number 50, the Jeep Andrea Moda ETR Marcello, 92 Lola Chevy Indy A. Starting 29th, Jeff Brabham from Lantana, Florida, driving car number 27, the Glidden Menard 93 Lola Menard V6B. Outside the 10th row, Willie T. Ribbs from San Jose, California, in the Bill Cosby Service Merchandise, car number 75. And in the last row, Jim Crawford, car number 60, the Budweiser King 93 Lola Chevy Indy C. In the middle of the last row is the number 92 Delta Fawcett's Kinko's Himmelgarn Racing Car, driven by Didier Taze from Belgium. And starting 33rd, Eddie Cheever from Aspen, Colorado, in car number 59, the Glidden Menard 92 Lola Buick. Average speed of the field, 219.692. That's 3.7 miles an hour slower than last year. Our driver expert this year, back after a year's absence, is three-time Indianapolis 500 winner, and we say good morning to Johnny Rutherford.
5: Good morning, Bob. What a day. What a day.
3: They are predicting rain for this afternoon. Would you have that in your mind if you were one of the drivers in this year's field?
5: Oh, I think that's something everyone's going to think about. Obviously, the start of this race, to do it safely and to get around the track and be running when it does rain or if it does rain is your first thought. But I've won the shortest race here at past halfway, so I know what it's like to walk into victory lane, and it's may not be quite as sweet, but it's just as sweet nevertheless. But you do. The teams will be watching those the skies and having weather reports to find out just how close and where it's raining around here. So it's going to be something that will add to the drama of the race.
3: Our historian, as per usual, on our broadcast of the Indianapolis 500-mile race, and we certainly welcome back for another year, Donald Davidson. And Donald, missing from that lineup I gave a few minutes ago is the defending national champion, Bobby Rahal. Is that unusual?
4: Yes, it is very much, Bob. There have been other years when the national champion was not in the field, but the only other time in history that we can find where a national champion attempted to make the field and didn't was Peter DiPaolo in 1928. He had an accident, the car was repaired, and Wilbur Shaw drove it on race day. Bobby Rahal was bumped from the starting field this year. That has never happened to a defending national champion.
3: On the grid, we see the cars lined up on the main straightaway in 11 rows of three with the crews gathered around. We are nearing the time of the morning when we have the traditional ceremonies. They'll get underway in a couple of moments. Again, here in Indianapolis, it is partly sunny today. The temperature is in the low 70s, and there is a 70% chance of rain, but they're saying that should come after the end of today's race.
6: See.
3: Back in the Master Control Tower at the Indianapolis Motor Speedway on race day 1993, and we now approach the time that many consider the most emotional in all of sports. Ceremonies are about to begin, which will include the national anthem, the invocation, taps, back home again in Indiana, and of course culminating with the four most famous words in auto racing, which were born here and reside here, but are often imitated at other lesser motor racing events. The Indiana National Color Guard has taken its place, waiting for the ceremonies to begin. It's a time when everyone who has gathered here, whether he has a great deal of interest in the race or not, stops to pay respect to the country, to the men and women of the armed forces who have given their lives in service to this country, and to the men and women who have given their lives for the sport that we love so much. Every driver, even the tough guys who defy and cheat death nearly every day, will admit that these next few moments get to them. They evoke emotions that leave us all with thoughts and reflections of the past and hope for the future. As in the past, so as not to disrupt the sequence of events, we will join the Speedway's public address system for these ceremonies. The voices you will hear will be Tom Carnegie, Jim Phillippe, David Calabro, and John Totten. Johnny, this is a moment that I know you have been involved with many, many times, and it is very emotional.
5: Well, it really is. You know, you have to clear your mind of all of the greetings you've had all morning, and really you've been thinking about the car, the racetrack, the start, everything, and you're a little jittery until you climb into the cockpit, and they
6: they finish hooking up the belts, and you plug in the radio, and you do a radio check, and you get a chance to look over the instrument panel, see if everything's still where it was when you left it the last time, and then you get a chance to kind of sit and relax just before the command is given. And when they give the command and you flip the switch, the engine fires and everything's running, then it's showtime. Down to business. Everything is right with the world. It's time to go out and do your thing.
3: Once again, a tremendous crowd on hand here. Some 305,000 permanent seats around this 2.5-mile oval. They have raised the seating capacity here by building a huge new grandstand. Let's go to the public address system. The national anthem, Florence Henderson, ladies and gentlemen.

0: Ladies and gentlemen, Florence Henderson with the Purdue University All-American Band.
1: Now, in just a few moments, we will have the invocation as everyone gathered here remains on his feet, anticipating the start of the 500-mile race in about 15 minutes. Some of the drivers are already in their cars. We look down below and see several that are getting strapped in.
0: Given by the Most Reverend Daniel M. Beekline, Archbishop of the Catholic Diocese of Indianapolis.
2: Lord God of all the universe, on this, the 77th running of the greatest spectacle in racing, we pause for prayer. On this, the largest gathering of our human family for any sport in all the world, on this, America's weekend of remembering our fallen ones, on this, the Christian Feast of Pentecost, send your spirit to warm the hearts of the hundreds of thousands of us gathered here to watch this spectacle, and of those millions who join us all around the world. God of all creation, in solidarity with sisters and brothers everywhere, we praise you for the gift of life and the genius of the human spirit. Lord God, as we remember the generous and brave service of our country's fallen ones, give us the spirit of courage and generous service. And now, Lord, protect and bless these 33 skilled and courageous drivers and their mechanics and crews and all of us. As they test their ingenuity to the limit, keep them safe, keep us safe. With them, we thank you for the sunshine, keep the clouds away. For the drivers, we pray, que le bon Dieu va avec vous, gehen Sie mit Gott und alles gut. Dio gli guida. Kamisama no. Omegumi o. Vaya con Dios. Godspeed. Amen.
3: Ladies and gentlemen, would you please remain standing for a moment? We ask your silence for a moment. On this Memorial Day weekend, we pause here in a moment of silence to pay homage to those individuals who have given their lives unselfishly and unafraid to make it possible for us to witness as free men and women the world's greatest sporting event. We also pay homage to those men and women who have given their lives unselfishly and without fear to make racing the world's most spectacular spectator sport.

Race fans, this day is all about magical moments. And here is a magical moment. Back home again in Indiana, our dear friend, Mr. Jim Neighbors.

0: Most everything in these ceremonies are audible except the release of the balloons, Johnny, and it seems like that instead of thousands, there were millions this year that are headed toward turn number four.
1: Oh, it's an incredible sight. Of course, I haven't witnessed that very much because I've always been strapped in the seat of a race car, and I'm missing that part of it very much, but it is quite a sight.
2: We'll move now our public address microphone to the front of the line, where Jim Phillips

0: has arrived once again. We've been waiting on this day for 364 days, and it's hard to believe that we're about ready to start the 77th running of this great classic. 33 cars roaring to life here on the main straightaway. We have three ceremonial pace cars ahead of the field, and the real pace car, which will be driven by Jim Perkins and pace this field as it comes down for the start of the event. Johnny, I know that there has been a lot said in the past 3 weeks since this track opened about the changes and how important the start is going to be. Have you had conversation with drivers, and if so, what have you told them?
1: Well, yes, I have, and of course the racing surface is the same one that's been raced on here for years past. You know, it's nothing new and different. It's just that it's been narrowed up. They've taken away that apron that you used to cut across or get down on once they fared it into the racetrack so we could run down there. It's gone. The racetrack is the racing surface now that it always was when they built this track since 1909. But the cars have been changed. They've got a little less downforce. They're less stable. They're putting the driving back into the cockpit. That's the thing I think the guys have been dwelling on. The opportunity to get out there, fall in line, go racing.
0: They're beginning to move away. The eighth row, the ninth row, the tenth row is away. All but one car has started, and it appears to be Jim Crawford, who was a member of the last row. And now Crawford's car fires. All 33 cars are moving. The start of this year's 500 is moments away. Back at the Indianapolis Motor Speedway, the pace car right here at the start-finish line, bringing the field down for the first warm-up lap. They're moving at about 65 miles an hour. And Jerry Baker in turn number one, it's a beautiful sight as they head for you.
2: Well, Bob, this is about 20 of these I have seen. They just get better and better and better. Ari Leyendijk, Mario Andretti, Raul Bosel, front row. They are lined up beautifully. Al Unser Jr. in the middle of row two is slagging behind just a bit. Scott Goodyear inside. Stefan Johansson on the outside. In row three, Paul Tracy, Nigel Mansell, and Emerson Fittipaldi. The front three rows are pretty good. Gary, how about row four?
3: They come to me headed into turn two in row four on the inside. The track record holder, Roberto Guerrero in the middle, Scott Brayton and former winner Danny Sullivan in the fifth row. A pair of rookies, Nelson Piquet and Stephen Gregoire with Kevin Cogan in the middle. And row six, Jeff Andretti, Teo Fabi, and Gary Bettenhausen about to begin his 21st Indy 500. They work through turn two, head up 5/8 of a mile backstretch to Larry Henry.
4: And taking a look at the next row, we've got Jimmy Vassar, Stan Fox in the lone 91, Lola Buick in the field, Lynn St. James, last year's Rookie of the Year. Tony Bettenhausen, car owner, also in the field. We see a little smoke from one of the cars on the back straightaway warming up. We're not sure whether that's tire smoke or not. We'll kind of watch it. It got the crowd's attention as we look down the back straightaway. Al Unser also back there and John Andretti. And then it's Ronnie Gordon. You got to watch him. He's got a lead foot. He's trying to stay within AJ Foyt's parameters. Hiro Matsushita and Dominic Dobson, Bob Lamy. It's a great field coming over to you.
5: Absolutely it is, Larry. And as they come through the short chute, head this way, row 10 is Davey Jones. And in the middle, Jeff Brabham. There are a lot who said he may not be in the car when it came to qualify. He was and did a great job. Willie T. Ribbs also in the field on the outside of row 10. The 11th row as the rows of three form up beautifully in front of us. Jim Crawford, the car started late, but he's going now. Didier Tays in the middle of the row 11. And Eddie Cheever, they qualified on the last day. They make their way, all of them through four. Everybody clean at this point. And Bob Jenkins, they seem to be ready to go.
0: Just a beautiful spectacle of color as they come down. Dwayne Sweeney normally waves the flag for this race. However, Nick Fenoro, who was for years a starter for the IndyCar Series, is also in the flag stand with Dwayne today. Next time around, they should be underway. The pace begins to quicken. It's now up to about 75 as once again they're in turn one.
2: Well, two questions, Bob. Number one, if Ari Leyendijk decides to go for the lead, will Scott Goodyear go with him? Question number two, where does Stefan Johansson, who's sitting on the outside of row two, where does he go? There's a lot of concern about lap number one. We're going to find out in just a few short seconds. They are lined up beautifully as they hit into the short chute between number one and number two.
3: Well, I can tell you it is a kaleidoscope of sound and color. Hundreds of thousands of race fans on their feet, waving their hats, waving their purses, their programs. What a wonderful sight right now. The weatherman is cooperating as they head off the 9-degree banking in turn two, and now they start to work into 3-by-3 formation, heading up this 5/8 mile backstretch. The front row is just perfect, but the rest of the rows, Larry Henry, need a little work.
4: They do need a little work, but the pace car beginning to build the speed. The Camaro Z28 pace car will be heading to the pits in turn four. Ari Leyendijk now in command of the field in the back straightaway. The first five rows in perfect alignment. The back rows now beginning to form for the start of the 77th running of the Indianapolis 500. Leyendijk, Andretti, Boisel in the front row. Scott Goodyear, Alonso Jr., that great duel last year, and Stefan Johansson. Then it's Tracy, Mansell, and Emerson Fittipaldi. Bob Lamy, they're coming to you. They look great.
5: Well, the pace car heading off of turn four, heading into the pit area. We're just about ready to go. Here they come through turn four. They're lined up perfectly. The crowd roars. They stand. The engine's gun. Leyendijk goes for the lead. Here we go to Bob Jenkins to start the race. Bob!
0: Here they come down the main straightaway. The field gets the green flag, and we're underway as Boisel and Leyendijk race to one.
6: Raul Boisel has taken the lead. Ari Leyendijk is putting in second place, and Mario Andretti is third. They've got crew number one clean and green, and a great move by Mario.
3: Mario looked to the inside, could not make the pass. There's a big gap between Mario, then back to Al Unser Jr., who's running in fourth position cleanly through two. We watch the back of the pack, and everyone cleanly through two. It's a good start down the back stretch to you, Larry, in turn three.
4: Raul Boisel leading through three, then Leyendijk, then Andretti, Al Jr., Scott Goodyear, and Stefan Johansson, and Paul Tracy moving up on Emerson Fittipaldi.
5: Raul Boisel still has the lead through four. Leyendijk is running second. Mario third. Then it's Al Jr. Then it's Scott Goodyear. They head toward the start-finish line. Bob!
0: Nick Simon never led a lap here as a driver, but his car is now as Boisel still has command.
6: Single file through one. No change. Boisel out in front. They are running number one just beautifully right now.
3: Well, Boisel out in front. Leyendijk second, and a gap begins to develop between first and second as Mario is right on the heels of Leyendijk down the backstretch.
4: That is the second lap ever that Raul Boisel has led here at Indianapolis. He led a lap in 1989 when he could have won had Emerson Fittipaldi not saved his car, but he's got about a 10-car length advantage already.
5: Absolutely running clean. It's Raul Boisel with the lead. Leyendijk with Mario looking to close just a little bit. Al Jr., Scott Goodyear, then it's Stefan Johansson as they head toward the start-finish line.
0: Mario closes in on Leyendijk, running back and forth as Little Al, then Scott Goodyear to you and one, Jerry.
6: Well, you can dispel the rumors about running single file. We had two cars go through here, Bob, just moments ago, side by side, and neither showed any indications of wanting to give any room. They're already under the back straightaway. Over to you, I would imagine, already, Bob Henry, over in number three over there, Larry.
4: Raul Boisel already in three. Here comes Leyendijk, followed by Mario Andretti. It's Al Unser Jr., Scott Goodyear, Stefan Johansson. It is Emerson Fittipaldi, Paul Tracy, Nigel Mansell. Scott Brayton, who said he was going to win today. And there's Kevin Kogan. A strong start for him.
5: One of the big things to watch as we come through four very clean and green is Eddie Cheever at the back of the field. He's already passed at least five and maybe six cars moving up. Eddie Cheever, the car number is 59.
0: So Johnny Rutherford, they made it, and they made it in very professional fashion.
1: I'm real proud of the guys. They had the opportunity down there, and everybody took care of one another, got them through the corner, and that's what we have to look for safety today.
0: A lot of passing going on here on the main straightaway as some of the back markers begin to move up through the field, Donald Davidson.
7: Exactly, Bob. Eddie Cheever starting 33rd past. Eddie Cheever starting 33rd past five cars in the first lap.
0: And here comes the leader once again. Raul Boisel stretches out his advantage again on Ari Leyendijk. Leyendijk lagging behind a little bit. There's Mario in third position. Fourth is Little Al, and fifth is Scott Goodyear, last year's runner-up. Stefan Johansson runs behind him, and then the two Penske cars, Paul Tracy and Emerson Fittipaldi. Everything looks good here in the first few laps of this race. The field is well strung out now as we still have cars coming off of corner number four while the leader is in the backstretch and headed for turn number three.
4: Raul Boisel already through the third turn. His lead is about 3 seconds over Ari Leyendijk. Of course, the first three machines, all Ford Cosworths, and they have been dominant this month.
5: Boisel running very, very clean with Leyendijk moving along too. Andretti Mario seems to be trying to pick up, and Scott Goodyear trying to close on Al Jr. Reminiscent of a year ago, Bob.
0: Mario Andretti now drops back just a little bit from Ari Leyendijk. He closed on the second place Leyendijk, but now begins to drop back just a little bit.
1: Yes, he does. You know, the guys are starting to settle in now. They're feeling their cars. Some of them may be pushing a little bit. Some of them may be a little bit loose. They're finding this out as the tires get normalized, get the temperatures up. The cars are running. People are making moves that can. Some of them are, we see, dropping back, holding their own. So this is the time to find out what you've got and then use it the best you can.
0: Oh boy, Sell continues to be the leader of the race. This is only his seventh event here at Indianapolis. In six previous races, he has three top 10 finishes. He was seventh in 1988. Third in 1989 and seventh last year. And so Raul Boisel has a very impressive record here at the Indianapolis Motor Speedway, and many have selected him as perhaps a dark horse, although I don't think you can really consider Boisel as a front row starter a dark horse in this race.
1: No, I don't think so. Raul has the credentials. Now maybe it's his time to come to the front and put one together.
0: Boisel in turn number four as we go down to the pit area, and Sally Larvik, who's with Boisel's car owner, Dick Simon.
8: And Dick Simon, you can imagine how happy you are, but this really goes to plan, doesn't it, how this race started? This is how you told Raul to start it.
9: Yes, actually, Ari Leyendijk used to drive for us, and I told Raul, if you've got a chance, go for it. Ari's a fair driver. If you've got the line, he'll let you have it. Ari was a gentleman. He did have the line, and Ari let him have it.
8: I understand you haven't heard anything from Raul since then. Is that a good sign?
9: No, we haven't, and he's doing a nice job. I don't know how hard he's running at the moment, but he's running free out there. Everything seems to be fine.
8: And you can imagine this team was just cheering and yelling when Raul took the lead. Bob?
0: Thank you very much, Sally. Nine laps have been completed, and let's pause 10 seconds for station identification. This is the Indianapolis Motor Speedway Radio Network. I'm Bob Jenkins back at the Indianapolis Motor Speedway and the 77th running of the Indianapolis 500-mile race. Right now it is Raul Boisel who is in command of this race, and they're going to start lapping before too much longer, Johnny. As a matter of fact, they have now already started to lap some of the back markers, so a very fast pace being set by the leader, Boisel.
1: Yes, Raul must be very comfortable. I watched him in corporation runs the other day. His car was absolutely fantastic. He says it's running well, feels good, so he can run that fast. He's going to, and he's into the back of the pack already.
0: And he's in front of you, Jerry Baker.
2: Well, he's sorry he's gone by me. By the time we got the switch and saw to the tower, he has gone and on his way, Bob.
0: Should be in turn number three, passing Dominic Dobson, Larry.
4: Raul Boisel is so dominant, reminiscent of Michael Andretti at the start of last year's race when he ran away from this field. Boisel is just on rails. He's actually got a two-turn lead over Ari Leyendijk, who's in second.
10: Several others trying to get around Jim Crawford as they come toward you on the main straightaway. Bobby should be right in front of you.
0: Indeed he is. Jim Crawford goes to the inside of Willie T. Ribbs and tries to pick up a position, Jerry.
2: He's got the position, Bob. They're very reticent to make a two-car move in this area. It can be done, and now they make the change over in number two. Gary, can you see him?
11: Yes, we certainly can. He actually tried to make a move on the inside of Willie T. Ribbs, but once again did not have that apron down there to utilize. He had to tuck in behind Willie coming through two. They're up the backstretch, almost to turn three now.
4: I'll tell you one driver that is on the move that you have to look back in the field for, and that is Al Unser. He has been picking off cars left and right, and the four-time winner of this race is moving steadily towards the front of the pack.
10: As they head to four, Boisel tried to pick up some ground, but right now running by himself. But everybody is through as Mario Andretti is making a move, trying to catch Leyendijk right in front of you, Bob.
0: And here they are. Mario moves to the inside of Leyendijk. Did he get him, Jerry?
2: He sure did. He caught a back marker at the same time. Man, he went around like there was no problem at all. He's got to run rails. Gary Lee.
11: Well, actually, he's right in behind Leyendijk as they come through, too. He did not actually get by him as you thought perhaps he did. Now he's going to try and down the backstretch. Yes, he will go to the inside, and he will pass Leyendijk going up the backstretch. And now Andretti moves to second in turn three.
4: Nice move by Mario Andretti getting in front of Ari Leyendijk, and he's got about a 10-car length advantage now. So Mario Andretti, one of the dominant cars here. He started in the middle of the front row in 1969. Maybe that's an omen for him this year.
10: Again, they go by us very safely, but back up there a bit. We've got Bob Jenkins, some action going to one at this moment.
0: Yeah, Mario going past Willie T. Ribbs. So we do have a change in second place. Mario Andretti has moved around Ari Leyendijk, but the leader of the race is Raul Boisel. The Indianapolis 500-mile race, 1993. We have completed about 15 laps, and the leader of the race is Raul Boisel. Running in second position is Mario Andretti. And in turn two, a problem.
11: His car slowing down, coming off the second corner, headed down the backstretch on the inside. Maybe Larry Henry has a better view.
3: We had a 360-degree spin coming through turn two. No wall contact, no car contact. The machine is coming towards us right now. Hard to pick up the number, but no wall contact. Tire marks left on the road. It's one of the Budweiser King machines, and it looks like number 60. It looks like the engine went, and he's going to try to drive it into the pits, but a great job there of keeping that car off the wall. He did a complete 360 as it looks like the engine let go, and the oil got on the back wheels coming through turn two, and all the rest of the machines stayed clear of that incident out on the raceway from Jim Crawford.
0: So Crawford is now in the deacceleration lane between turns number three and four, the car moving very, very slowly toward the pit area, and we have our first caution of the afternoon.
1: You can see smoke coming from the back of the car, so he's finished for the day, it appears.
0: Our first caution of the afternoon, and it comes on lap number 16, so it gives us a chance to take a breather here and figure out what has happened. We have had some great racing in the first 16 laps, and now we will probably begin to see the first series of pit stops made. Donald?
7: I was going to make a comment just a few moments ago about the fact that we were at to 13, 14, and 15 laps, and we'd had no yellows, no problems, no cars out of the race, and not even a pit stop. Well, obviously that's changing now, but even so, Bob, this is very unusual to go this far into the race before we have the first pit stop or apparently a car out of the race.
0: Crawford's car just making its way now into the pit area as the safety truck circled this track. The problem erupted in turn number three when Crawford spun and kept going. Actually, the spin came in turn number two. Let's go to Bob Forbes.
12: Crawford's car is just pulling in, and apparently they're going to get him going again because the tires are being changed to back tires. There's a lot of smoke coming up, but apparently nothing that's going to bother him running. At least that's the way the crew's working. They're working very fast. They've got the hydraulic jack down, and they had to bring it back up. They're trying to refuel it, and the smoke is really coming out of the car, the front edge of the car. Now they're trying again. They're giving a push away. There goes Jim Crawford, and he's back in action.
8: Meantime, Raul Boisel came into the pits, and it's kind of interesting because I asked them what they would do if there was a yellow before their pit time, and they said they'd follow the leader. Well, they are the leader, so they came in, and all they did was refuel the car. They didn't even change tires. They know that in order to get ahead and to stay ahead, you have to be fast in the pit, so they just decided to refuel the car. The tires are apparently good, so they decided to go out on the same tires. Let's go with Brian.
13: Well, this was a very fortunate yellow for Little Al. Al Unser Jr. was complaining of a severe loose problem on the race course. He had backpedaled all the way to eighth place. He came in, got fuel, got tires, and they also took some of the front wing out of it, hoping that, or maybe they put some front wing into it. Maybe I should ask Johnny Rutherford exactly what they would do to correct a loose problem, but they're hoping that whatever the problem was, they've got it corrected, and Little Al can now go forward in the field.
1: Well, they would take some front wing out of the car and take that downforce away from the front of the car to try to balance it, so the car would be balanced and it would come right for him. They've got a speed limit this year in the pits. They've got a 100-mile-an-hour speed limit, which is a little different than in the past. Used to, you could come through and bonsai to your pit stop, but now you've got to slow down, and it's a little safer for the crews down there.
0: Jim Crawford, by the way, has been black flagged. He is the reason for our caution. He spun coming off of corner number two and then came in for a pit stop and went back out, but he has been black flagged. And so the pace car leads the field slowly down through here as most of those who were running up front have made pit stops.
1: I noticed Hiro Matsushita was leading the field, so that gives him a chance to lead the race on the caution here.
0: Did not make a pit stop, however. A lot of pit action there during that first caution flag. Boisel came in. Most of the others did. Donald?
7: They're showing the leader is number 36, Stefan Gregoire, who stayed on the track and is shown the leader at the moment. We're not too sure that Hiro is that far up. Second is showing as Kevin Cogan, who also stayed on the track. And third is Al Unser, also who stayed on the track.
0: And during the series of pit stops, Ari Leyendijk, who was running third at the time, got, we understand, a bigger right rear and took out some of the wing on the car. Johnny, what would that be for?
1: Well, that, like I say, to balance the car, take some front wing out, take some downforce away from the front of the car and lets it push just a little bit so it'll balance with the loose action and you be able to run faster.
0: Are you pleased at the way this first 20 laps has been handled? I know there was so much talk, but it was my belief that because there was so much discussion about a possible problem at the start, the drivers just told themselves they were going to behave, take it easy, and indeed they did.
1: Well, you know, you talk about it, and you tell everybody take it easy and don't try to win it in the first lap, but invariably there's someone that does, so you just hold your breath and we held our breath for nothing. Everybody took care of themselves, did a marvelous job, and this has been a very good race. Everyone is finding out what they've got and getting ready to go for it.
0: Now, Stefan Gregoire is shown as the leader of the race as they come down here. Second position is being shown as Kevin Kogan in car number 11, and third place is Al Unser Sr. from his starting position well back in the field. So once again, we're seeing the prowess of Al Unser Jr. here in the early stages of our race today.
14: WIBC.
0: Indianapolis Motor Speedway, I'm Bob Jenkins, and we are back under green in the 500-mile race after a spin coming off of turn number two involving Jim Crawford. Now, the standings are jumbled. Stefan Gregoire was shown as a leader for a while. He made a pit stop, and now the standings are really changing as the cars head for turn number three. Larry?
3: Kevin Kogan right now is your leader. Last time he led 1986, of course, when he was beaten by Bobby Rahal for the title. The rest of the cars single file. Paul Tracy tried to go through two wide a moment ago. He got hung out to dry.
0: Al Unser Sr. is in second position and closing in on Kogan, Jerry.
15: Yeah, let's see what happens here. Nothing particularly spectacular. Kevin Kogan hangs on to the lead. That's the way they'll go into number two.
3: Yeah, and off the second corner down the backstretch, about four or five car lengths between the two. But remember, Kevin Kogan was the slowest qualifier in this field. And now Al Unser makes a move on the inside into three.
16: Al Unser has got the lead of the 77th Indianapolis 500. He stretches it out to about eight car lengths, going to four, Bob Levy.
10: Al Unser Sr. coming through four with a lead, followed by Kevin Kogan. And Al continues to pull away. Mario Andretti is third through as they come through clean. Raul Boysel checking back into the pits.
0: From 23rd starting position, Al Unser has a lead, but the real story is in the pits as Raul Boysel, who was so dominant in the first 19 or so laps of this race, has brought his car in for an unscheduled pit stop. Let's go to Sally Larving.
8: And they're bringing the car in. It makes the stop. It's a stop and go. Apparently it was a penalty. We'll have to find out what it is.
0: It was a quick stop, obviously a penalty. It could be because of the speed limit violation on pit road.
1: Well, it could have been that, and I noticed that he passed Mario down at the end of the pits as they left, and I think it was past the blend line, so we'll have to see what happens.
0: It was a pass under yellow, we understand. Another report from pit road in Chris McClure.
17: Way and watch the two pit stops, those two cars involved. Mario Andretti under the yellow got his service in 12.02 seconds, four tires and fuel, and...
0: And a possible problem there with Chris's equipment. He was telling us that Mario Andretti made a 12-second pit stop that last time. Back down to Sally Larvik with Dick Simon.
8: I'm with Dick Simon, and it was a penalty. It was a stop and go for passing on the yellow, Dick.
9: No, that's passing in the pits. It's not passing on a yellow. You have cars stopping and starting in the pits. Some of them slowing down, some of them speeding up. For hell's sakes, that's not illegal. What the hell are they doing?
8: So in other words, they gave you a penalty because he passed a car in the pits coming into the pits?
9: Yes, and you know, a car has to slow down to get in his pit, so what do we got to do? Stop at the other end while somebody gets in their pit?
8: Okay, obviously a very upset Dick Simon, and to add to that, down at the Amex pit, they're complaining, Stefan Johansson is complaining because they said Stefan Gregoire passed about 10 cars under the yellow, so they have protested to the USAC officials, so we'll have to see how that works its way out.
0: Well, now we're understanding that indeed Boysel's penalty was not for passing in pit lane or passing on the yellow, it was for a speed limit violation, so perhaps Dick Simon's anger will be tempered somewhat, because obviously Dick Simon was very unhappy over that black flag situation to his driver Raul Boysel.
7: Bob, obviously Jim Crawford returned to the race, so everybody's still running. We thought that he was out. He is not. He is running last, but he has 23 laps into Al Unser's 26, and so we got a way to go before we get a record for the most number of laps by the first car out. That's 74 by Bill Holmeyer in 1954.
0: And for the first 20-lap rundown, here is Howdy Bell.
14: Thank you very much, Bob. In first position, 11, Kogan. Second is 80, Al Sr. Third, 84, John Andretti. Fourth, 6, that's Mario Andretti. Fifth, 9, Boisel. Sixth, 41, Robbie Gordon. Seventh, 36, Stefan Gregoire. Eighth, 2, Goodyear. 9, Cartan, Ari Leyendijk. In 10th, 12, Tracy. 11th, 4, Emerson Fittipaldi. 12th, 3, Al Jr. 13th, car 16, Johansson. 14th, 22, Brayton. 15th, 7, Sullivan. 16th, 5, Mansell. 17th, 8, Fabi. 18th, 40, Guerrero. 19th, 51, Gary Bettenhausen. 20th, 77, Piquet. 21st is car 21, Jeff Andretti. 22nd, 59, Cheever. 23rd, 18, Vassar. 24th, 27, Brabham. 25th, 76, Tony Bettenhausen. 26th, 91, Fox. 27th, 90, Lynn St. James. 28th, 75, Ribs. 29th, 50th, Jones. 30th, 92, Taze. 31, 66, Dobson. 32nd, 15, Matsushita. And 33rd, 60, Jim Crawford. The average, 170.756 miles per hour. Bob?
18: And Al Unser Sr. continues to lead the race. Back for an update to Sally Larvik.
8: Okay, I passed on the information to Dick Simon that you gave me that it was a hit speed limit violation, and his comment after I told him was, okay. In other words, I guess they realized that Raul did speed coming into the pits. And we understand that there are no protests allowed regarding the stop and go, that it is a 100-mile-an-hour speed limit, and it has to be reckoned with, and there's no protest regarding it.
18: They are watching that very closely this year, Johnny Rutherford. The speed limit down pit road, of course, all done in the interest of safety.
1: Well, yes, it is. You know, these crews are very vulnerable standing out there working on the cars, and if somebody were to lose it or two cars get together going fast or have a problem, it would be devastation. So it's good to slow them down. They're doing it in NASCAR, and I think it's time we looked at that as well, and they're doing it keeping the peace with the speed limit.
18: Well, now Raul Boisel has a lot of ground to make up because of that violation. Larry Henry in turn 3.
16: Well, we've been watching Al Unser, who is getting ready to chase down Raul Boisel, who's just in front of him. Al Unser, who has led more laps than anyone here at the Indianapolis 500, somehow has gotten to the front of this field. Who could believe it? Kenny Bernstein, his car owner last year, saw Roberto Guerrero, the pole sitter, go out before the race even began. Today, he's got a guy up front and a four-time winner.
18: Al Unser Sr., we mentioned in our preliminary show that the two other four-time winners retired over the past winter, A.J. Foyt and Rick Mears, and Johnny, you would think that Al Unser is saying, oh, okay, guys, by golly, I'll try to go for number 5.
1: Well, if they're going to give you the opportunity,
18: and
1: you
18: a problem
1: take
18: in
1: advantage of it.
18: Turn 4.
5: We've got one car down into the grass area between the pit lane and also the track area. It seems to be Danny Sullivan's car, car number 7, the teammate of Kogan, and he's okay. The smoke coming out of the rear end of the car, but the crews are already to him, and no contact, just a little smoke, but that's caused our second yellow.
18: A tough break for the former winner of this race, Danny Sullivan, who now unbuckles and begins to climb out of his car. He's getting out very disgusted, of course, because his race will be over at the end of about 30 laps. Danny Sullivan now walking over to one of the safety vehicles. Anything else, Bob, there in turn number 4?
5: There's a possibility, Bob, that there was some contact with the wall in 4. It didn't appear so at first, but you look back and there might have been. The car is already just about to be put on the hook. If it was, it wasn't a bad contact. Go to Larry Henry a little bit.
16: It looks like that he made contact just as he exited turn 3, got up in the gray area. We do have black marks on the outside wall. When we look to the right, we just saw the smoke coming off the back of Danny Sullivan's car. But indeed, the safety crew is up there in the high area, in the gray area, and there are wall tire marks on the outside retaining wall just as the short chute begins on the north end of the track.
18: Danny Sullivan, the 1985 winner, is an early out here at Indianapolis. Welcome back to live coverage of the 77th Indianapolis 500-mile race. We're under our second caution of the afternoon. This brought out when Danny Sullivan got up high coming out of turn number 3, brushed the wall in the short chute, and then pulled to the inside. Now, we've had pit stops during our commercial break. Let's get a report on the pit stop by Al Unser from Bob Forbes.
12: Well, that Budweiser King Racing team did a great job. They got him in and out quickly with 4 new tires, a load of fuel. And by the way, he was 54 yesterday, but he's not driving like a 54-year-old gentleman today.
18: And Brian Hammonds was watching the pit stop of his son, Al Unser Jr.
13: Well, even though a Gallus car caused the yellow, it was a very fortunate yellow for both Al Unser Jr. and Kevin Kogan. Kogan was scheduled to stop under green on the very next lap. He was running in second place. With the yellow, he was able to come in, get his service, get back out, and not lose many positions. Al Unser Jr. was still fighting the loose condition. He came in under the yellow, got a brand new wicker bill on the rear wing. They're hoping that gets the job done so little Al can start moving his way up.
18: And as Danny Sullivan's car is brought down in front of us on the back of a wrecker, he had more than just slight contact with the wall, it looked like,
1: yes,
18: Johnny.
1: Yes, he did. The whole right side of the car is mashed out of shape. The right front is pushed back against the tub. The wings are all collapsed and shoved up. He hit pretty hard up there.
18: Mario Andretti is the car lined up right behind the pace car, so he will be our leader when we go back to green. Each of today's 33 starting drivers receives a cash award of $10,000 and a starting driver's ring from PPG Industries. Earlier this month, PPG represented pole sitter Ari Leyendijk and gave him a check for $100,000. PPG's total involvement in the 93 Indy 500 is $430,000. Every car entered in today's race is painted with rugged urethane coatings produced by PPG Industries.
7: Bob, now that we know that Danny Sullivan is out of the race, showing with 29 laps, our guess is that that is the second greatest distance ever by the car which finishes last.
18: So Danny Sullivan has obviously the dubious distinction of being the last place finisher
1: wow.
18: in this race.
1: I'd really cherish that, wouldn't you?
18: Other pit stops being made now as we continue to be under caution.
7: You can add Danny Sullivan's name to the list of drivers who have finished first and last in the 500. There are several. I wouldn't want to mention all of the names because one of them is standing next to me.
1: That's what I've always said. Chicken one year, feathers the next. Well, it's feathers for Danny, unfortunately.
18: Danny Sullivan involved in a crash between turns number 3 and 4, bringing out our second caution. Jim Crawford spun, causing the first caution, but he is still in the race. Sally Larbick is in Emerson Fittipaldi's pit.
8: And we haven't heard very much from the Penske crew, and that's because they're having a very good day. Just talking to Emerson Fittipaldi's team, they said that Emerson said that the car is great. He feels very comfortable in it. He says that he could drive it anywhere on the track, that he has no trouble passing at all. He says this feels just like 1989, and that's, of course, when he had his win, and they told him to kind of hold it down because they don't want to jinx themselves.
18: Johnny Rutherford, the Penske team has been very quiet this month. They have set no speed records. They haven't done anything to capture headlines, and I've just been thinking about the fact that they're probably working on race day setup as much as they are getting into the field quickly.
1: They have been. I talked to some of the crew members, and they said they have been working very diligently on their race day setup, trying to anticipate every possible thing that they could have to deal with out there. And obviously they've got that, and their guys are setting back, measuring the field, getting everything ready to start making their move. And I think Penske's guys will give them a great advantage in the pits, which means a lot to a driver, and they'll put them in the lead in the pits.
18: Now we're seeing the pace car allow several cars to go around it, Donald.
7: Kenny Martin was very observant right off the bat and said that the pace car was supposed to pick up Al Unser and evidently picked up Jim Crawford by mistake, and he noted that that was trapping several cars behind the pace car who would be put a lap down and should not have been. In fact, this has now come to the attention of the officials. The pace car slowed down, and all of those cars that should be on the back of the pack and not a lap down were waved by and allowed to do exactly that. So now we believe everything is where it should be.
18: And here's Jerry Baker in turn one.
15: Great observation, Donald, because that's precisely what happened. They picked up the wrong car initially, and then realizing the mistake, and it took them a while to figure that out, right in front of me here, they decided to let the other cars go by, and they picked up Mario Andretti. So he is number one at the moment, and Ari Leyendijk is running number two. Should be a great drag race when they come back by you. Brian Hammond's in the pit area in front of the tower.
13: That's right, Ed Nathman, the team manager for Gallus Racing. You've been in radio contact with Danny Sullivan. What did he say happened?
19: Well, he said the car just had a big push. Front end just washed away from at the end there, and that's why he hit the wall. We've had this problem. We had that problem since the start of the race. We tried to fix it during the first pit stop with some wing and some new tires, but just wasn't enough. When he got behind traffic, I think he was right behind Johansson at the time, the front end just washed away from him.
20: All right, congratulations. Tough luck. You finished 33rd today.
19: That's all you can do.
20: Ed Nathman talking about traffic. They say traffic is going to be a major factor, especially in the second half of this race, Bob.
1: Pace car still has its yellow light on. They are waiting for those cars that were allowed to pass to catch up to the rear of the field. Weather-wise, it continues to be partly cloudy. The sun is somewhat now obscured by clouds. How's the weather over in turn number three, Larry?
21: Well, it's about 180 degrees different from last year when we were freezing at this point in time. In fact, the sun is breaking through the clouds, and we could use a little sunscreen. The winds have changed now. They were blowing to the northwest. They are now blowing to the northeast, but it's a lot warmer. And all month long, we have seen the changing conditions change the handling of these cars. When it's cool and little wind, we have seen cars run 223, 224. But when the sun heats the track and the winds pick up, we have seen them drop to about 217. That may cause some problems for these cars as they try to adjust to the conditions. As the pace car lights go out, we're about ready to go back to green flag racing.
1: It is Mario Andretti, Ari Leyendijk, Emerson Fittipaldi, then Nigel Mansell running in fourth position. Fifth is Teo Fabi. In sixth is car number 40, driven by Roberto Guerrero. After him would be the number 80 car, driven by Al Unser. In eighth place is Al Unser Jr. Ninth is car number 84, John Andretti. And 10th is number 41, Robbie Gordon. So two of A.J. Foyt's cars are in the top 10. The pace car is coming off corner number 4 into the pits, and the charge begins once again. The green flag waves, and Mario Andretti leads him down for the green flag restart.
15: Those four famous words. Mario is in front as he takes the move into the short chute. Right behind him is Leyendijk, then Emerson Fittipaldi, Gary.
3: Through the short chute into turn two. Could this be the year for Mario? 24 years after he won in 1969. Two of the three front row drivers are right out in front, headed up the backstretch.
21: Leyendijk is chucked right behind Mario Andretti as he's setting up for a pass inside. Mario blocks the move. Leyendijk has to go high. Mario cut off that move going through three. He holds the number one position. Going to four.
10: Mario still has it as we come through four. Leyendijk several car lanes back now as they turn cleanly through four. Head down the main straightaway. Emerson Fittipaldi running third.
1: They charge down the front stretch here as Leyendijk tries to move in once again as he did in turn three, but he's got about an eight car length advantage.
15: He has to settle back in and get in line, and that's the way they go. They straighten it out now into the short chute as they head toward number two.
3: Ford Power out in front. The first two positions, Ford Power. 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
21: Mario Andretti continues to lead. Nelson Piquet just went up on the warm-up lane. His car is very sick. Three-time world champion heading to the pitch. There's Mario, Ari Leyendijk, Emerson Fittipaldi, Teo Fabi, Nigel Mansell comes along, Roberto Guerrero and Al Unser to four.
10: Andretti has the lead, stretching it out. Leyendijk running second, and Emerson Fittipaldi closing on him a bit. And right by him, Teo Fabi and Nigel Mansell.
1: So Mario Andretti, who won a race earlier this year, is the pace setter here in the early going of the Indianapolis 500. 38 laps are completed. Welcome back to live coverage of the Indianapolis 500-mile race. Three-time world champion Nelson Piquet has brought his car in. Here's Bob Forbes.
12: Yes, it's got to be a disappointing day for Nelson. I know he had a tough crash last year, and you've come back this year. What happened today, Nelson?
22: Well, in a carburation day, we had some problem with the engine. We could not run. We think we fixed the problem, but from the start on, I only have 50 inch of boost with the Buick. I didn't have power at all, and the end of the engine blew up.
12: Well, we hope to see you back next year. Will you be here next year, Nelson?
22: I hope so.
12: All right, thank you.
1: Nelson Piquet, one of the former world champions in this year's field, and as Bob indicated, he of course experienced a horrifying crash here last year that prevented his participation, but he did make this year's field, however, is an early out in this year's 500-mile race.
23: It's always very, very disappointing to work here for the entire month, getting your car and your crew all tuned up and everything ready, and then to drop out of the race because of an engine problem or an oversight somewhere. We see the other two Menard cars running together now. Gary Bettenhausen and Jeff Brabham are together on the track. Very colorful cars, brightly painted with the neon colors. So be interesting to watch them. Gary is in a good position to be in the right place at the right time. At the end of this, he could win it.
1: Let's go down to Chris McClure, who's in Scott Goodyear's pit.
17: Well, taking a look at the scoreboard, he's running back in 15th after starting in the inside of row number two. had a word with Derek Walker, the car owner and team manager, a moment ago. He stopped on lap 32 and 34 each time they changed the wicker bill. He had a very loose condition up to that point, but Derek said the loose condition is in the past, so perhaps you will see Goodyear start climbing up a little bit in the standings.
18: And into turn number one, a battle for second place is shaping up, Gary. Or, I'm sorry, Jerry.
21: Well, they've already gone by us, Bob. That's how quick they're getting in and getting out of here right now.
18: Gary Lee in turn two.
21: He's beginning to move in on Ari Leyendijk. So Leyendijk rides in second, about eight car lengths now, separating second and third. Already they're approaching turn three.
16: A lot of traffic now in front of Mario Andretti, the race leader, then Leyendijk, then Emerson Fittipaldi, Nigel Mansell. But the battle now is between Roberto Guerrero and Teo Fabi. They're beginning to battle for position. So several races on the course right now.
10: Again, a lot of traffic as they come through four and head past us. But Fabi just by, and again, he holds off Roberto Guerrero. They head to the main straightaway.
18: And into turn number one as Leyendijk is now right behind Mario.
21: Well, let's see what's going to happen. He is in, he is gone, he will not catch him though.
16: Look to the inside, approaching turn two. They actually have three cars right in front of them, so traffic will play a key right now as your first three, four, first five are right together on the backstretch headed for turn three.
10: Mario Andretti has traffic in front of him. Leyendijk goes high down to the line. Fittipaldi behind. Mansell is now moving in on Fittipaldi. That a race for position. So the first four within less than a second of each other. Mario still trying to get around Gary Bettenhausen. Goes low to get by him. Leyendijk right there. And then it's Mansell still moving up on Emerson Fittipaldi.
18: And they're three wide here at the straightaway at the start-finish line. And Leyendijk gets the lead.
21: What a move by Leyendijk. He does get the lead. Of course, and Mario settles into second place. Into the short two. Can he get him back, Gary Lee?
16: Now there's about 15 car lengths between the two as they pull up behind Lynn St. James working off the second corner. So once again now, as Leyendijk, your leader, makes a move to the inside, he puts a lap on Lynn St. James, but about 15 car lengths between first and second.
10: And here goes Nigel Mansell moving around Emerson Fittipaldi. He's got the low line, and Mansell picks up a position. We are seeing some great racing right now in the 77th 500.
2: As they come to turn four, Leyendijk is the leader, but again trying to move around a little bit slower car as Mario Andretti. He can't. Gary Bettenhausen, and Mansell moves inside to get him. They come down the main straightaway.
18: Here comes Mansell. He makes the clean pass and now falls in behind his teammate Mario, but there's a car between them, Jerry.
21: It is indeed. It's car number 90. It's Lynn St. James, and now they're going to try to make a move in number two.
16: Doesn't have the room to make the move on the inside, so Lynn holds her position. So there's one lap car between those two positions, but look at the traffic headed down the backstretch. Well, the new configuration with the rumble strips doing exactly what they wanted to, make this more racy.
10: Mansell finally gets around. Lynn St. James, Fittipaldi falls in line. Fabi trying to fight off Guerrero, and Al Unser in the battle now. They're right nose to tail for that position.
2: Again, as they come through four, Nigel Mansell clearing traffic. Fittipaldi moves around Lynn St. James, and traffic right behind making moves as well to the start-finish line.
18: Here comes Teo Fabi to the inside of Hiro Matsushita. Some great racing going on in turn one.
21: Well, they are almost four abreast when they make the move down here. Al Unser, junior, or senior rather, trying to catch up in a field of about a half a dozen cars.
16: There is racing all around this track as Al Unser, senior, make that Guerrero in the other Bud car pulling up behind Boisel. Boisel has really been on the ride after that stop-and-go penalty that Dick Seinel was so furious about. Boisel has really been making up ground through the pack.
10: And Lynn St. James just got hung out to dry, and Teo Fabi got around her going through three and four. A dicey situation for a moment here in three.
2: Again, they move through four, and again, Roberto Guerrero trying to get around Lynn St. James. He does, as again, a lot of racing, as we mentioned, everywhere right now.
18: Boy, some of the moves, Johnny, have just been breathtaking. Oh. That three-wide situation here at the start-finish line.
23: Oh, it's incredible,
18: made my heart
23: Bob.
18: Stop.
23: Yeah, it is incredible, and they're starting to do it in the turns now, running two wide. So, you know, obviously they're figuring out this racetrack. Their cars are stable. They're getting through the turns two wide, running three wide down the straightaways. You know, the thing I find that's hard is the confusion between the three Budweiser cars. You know, Guerrero, Crawford, and Unser, the cars look just alike. So it's no wonder that the scoring is going to be a little difficult.
18: A quick report from Chris McClure on pit road.
17: Running in third, Nigel Mansell, and no communication from the cockpit. He's very, very happy with the car in the first pit stop a while ago. There were no changes made from the beginning of the race. Very stout run. He's quiet. He's happy.
18: As you were speaking and calling him in third position, he tried to make a move on his teammate Mario Andretti in turn one, tried to take the position away. He did not. Mansell remains in third.
23: No talk on the radio means he's plenty busy.
18: Let's see what happens in turn number three, Larry.
16: Nigel Mansell looked to the inside of teammate Mario Andretti, didn't find the line, tucked back into line going through three, but Mansell, not respecting his elder statesman teammate, he's trying to pick up the position.
10: As they come through four, Mario's got him. Nigel trying to go down low. Now it's tucked back in behind Mario as they go single file down the main straightaway.
18: That's the battle for second. The leader of the 500 is Ari Leyendijk. Indianapolis 500-mile race. We're on lap number 54, and we are seeing pit stops made. We believe that Mario Andretti, who was running in third position, is coming in. Now, he lost second when his teammate Nigel Mansell went around him just a lap or so ago. But Chris McClure is there as Mario makes the car to the pits.
17: And he just does pull in, hits the mark perfectly. It's up in the air. Mario is going for a drink of water. No attention to the front wing. No adjustments to the back wing. The tires are nearly on. The fuel still, hose still in the side of the car. He blips the throttle over and over and off the jacks, and he is away.
18: And Mario Andretti pulls out of the pits. Meanwhile, Raul Boisel, who had moved up to 14th position after a stop-and-go penalty, is on pit road here. Sally Larvik.
8: And we're looking down from the north end of the pits at Raul Boisel. Looks like a normal pit stop. They're changing the tires, refueling the car. This has got to be very disappointing for this team who was leading the race early on. We also watched as Emerson Fittipaldi came in. It was a routine pit stop. They didn't make any adjustments to the car. We were wondering why they were waving so frantically at Emerson, and we understand it was because at first he went into the wrong pits, but they were able to get him in and out very quickly. So Emerson Fittipaldi back on the track.
18: And some great racing on the track there in turn number four. Bob.
10: Yes, we've got Nigel Mansell and Mario Andretti out of the pits right now, but Mansell has taken the lead away from Leyendijk. Now Mansell ducks into the pits. Leyendijk regains the lead on the main straightaway.
18: Ari Leyendijk has the lead, but Nigel Mansell, who has been very impressive here in his oval track debut. Remember, he crashed prior to Phoenix, couldn't make his first start on an oval until the Indianapolis 500. Once again, Chris McClure is there as he brings the car to a halt.
17: And he skids to a halt over the marks by about a foot and a half. The crew adjusts. He too, he shuns a drink this time. No attention to the wings. It is strictly routine service. It's up in the air. The fuel hose in the side. The tires are already done. Mansell takes a look at the signal man to his right. He gets the signal, and off he goes. Blue smoke everywhere.
18: And the car really wiggles as he came out, Johnny.
23: Yeah, he was standing on the gas. He lit him up. Of course, that gives you a chance to burn the tires a little bit to heat him up. But you got to be careful.
18: And here comes Ari Leyendijk, who was the leader coming down for his second scheduled pit stop. Leyendijk bringing the target Scotch Video Lola down to the south end of the racetrack. Again, we go to Chris McClure.
17: The crew waiting as they look to their right. We do too. There he is, the red number 10 of Ari Leyendijk, slowly up on the jacks, but the service is underway. The first pit stop a while ago on lap 16, they took wing out in the front, made adjustments to the back. This time, none of it. Four tires and fuel. Again, routine. He's down. He's away.
18: And he, too, lights up the tires as he moves out of the pit area. And so Ari Leyendijk moves onto the warm-up lane, back out onto the racetrack. And once again, we have Al Unser in the lead at the moment. Let's get the 40-lap rundown from Howdy Bell.
14: Thank you, Bob. And here we go. In first position, 6, Mario Andretti. Second is 10, Ari Leyendijk. Third, 4, Emerson Fittipaldi. Fourth, 8, Teo Fabi. 5th, 5, Nigel Mansell. 6th, 40, Guerrero. 7th, 80, Al Unser Sr. 8th, 3, Al Jr. 9th, 84, John Andretti. 10th, 22, Scott Brayton. 11th, 41, Robbie Gordon. 12th, car 12, Paul Tracy. 13th, 11, Kevin Cogan. 14th, 2, Scott Goodyear. 15th, 16, Stefan Johansson. 16th, 9, Raul Boisel. 17th, 18, Jim Vassar. 18th, 91, Stan Fox. 19th, 90, Lynn St. James. 20th, 51, Gary Pettenhausen. 21, car 27, Jeff Brabham. 22nd, 59, Eddie Cheever. 23rd, 21, Jeff Andretti. 24th, 50, Davey Jones. 25th, 75, Willie Ribbs. 26th, 76, Tony Bettenhausen. 27th, 36, Stephen Gregoire. 28th, 92, Didier Tays. 29th, 15, Hiro Matsushita. Number 30, 66, Dominic Dobson. Number 31, Car 77, Nelson Piquet, who is now out of the race. 32 is 60. Jim Crawford in 33.7, Danny Sullivan. The average speed, 153.727. 153.727, Bob.
18: 60 laps have now been completed, so it won't be long before we'll be back to you, Howdy, but we had such great racing going on there that we just had to cover it in the pit area. We understand that Roberto Guerrero may have been assessed a penalty for violation of the speed limit on pit road. Donald?
4: At the moment, we're showing Al Unser leading the race. Al Unser Jr. is running second.
18: And they are separated by about a half a straightaway. And now let's go to Brian Hammonds, who's with Kenny Bernstein.
20: Kenny, have you heard about a possible violation by Roberto?
6: They thought it was car 40, but it was car 4.
9: And he's safe.
6: He's safe.
9: You've got things going pretty well today. You got one leading and one right there.
6: All three of them are doing fine, especially Al and Roberto. Hopefully, just keep it going.
9: Better start than last year.
6: Absolutely, for sure.
20: Kenny Bernstein, a very busy man and a very relieved man, knowing that it wasn't Roberto Guerrero that they are black flagging.
18: Guerrero, of course, was the pole sitter in last year's race and crashed on the parade lap. Kenny Bernstein, without doubt, the busiest man in all of motorsports. Not only is he a participant himself in one of the top fuel drag racers in the country, but he also, of course, owns a NASCAR Winston Cup team and three cars in this year's Indianapolis 500-mile race. At the Indianapolis Motor Speedway, a great battle for position in turn number 4, Bob Lamy.
10: They come to us coming out of the short chute, and again, Mansell and Mario Andretti coming right down, and it is Mansell who has passed Mario, moved up a spot.
18: That is the battle for seventh position. It settles down just a little bit now as we go to the pits and get confirmation on the penalty assessed to Roberto Guerrero from Brian Hammonds.
20: It was indeed car 40, 4-0. Roberto Guerrero came in. As soon as the wheels stopped turning, the USAC official waved him back out. It was quick, but he lost a lot of time on the racetrack, Bob.
18: You don't often see teammates battle as seriously as Mansell and Andretti are this afternoon. That move there in three, Larry, was unbelievable here on the video screen. How'd it look to you?
21: I'm telling you what, you don't go too wide into three, not anymore. They came down the back straightaway, set up for three, side by side. Mario tried to cut his teammate off, thought better of it, and Mansell just motored right by him. Nigel Mansell got here late because of the back surgery. They had to literally lift him out of the car at Long Beach after the race. There, and what a performance he's turning in here this afternoon.
18: Other pit stops are being made. Robbie Gordon, who was being shown in second place, is in. Here's Chris McClure.
17: And it is routine service. He's up on the jacks right now, swinging around to the outside for his pit stop. Also the 21 car belonging to Jeff Andretti. Gordon, with a little hesitation in first gear, finally gets the power down, and he's away. Let's go to Sally Larvik.
8: And Paul Tracy. And, you know, we haven't heard much from Paul all during this whole race, but he's worked his way up to the front. Came in, made a little wing adjustment. He's having some turbulence in the corner, but no problem there. And ever since Phoenix, Paul has been taking refreshment in the pits. He's never used to do that before, but after his Phoenix crash, it was determined that part of the crash may have been due to a mental lapse because of dehydration, so now they force him to drink while he's in the pits, and everybody knows this is a long race, and he certainly does need the fluid. So Paul Tracy working his way up very quietly. Bob?
18: All right, thank you very much, Sally. Let's pause 10 seconds for station identification. 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
18: Back at the Indianapolis Motor Speedway, where Scott Goodyear leads the Indianapolis 500, Donald Davidson.
7: We haven't had a rookie or first-time starter lead the race since Teo Fabi did it in 1983. We've now had two. Stefan Gregoire earlier. Robbie Gordon briefly went to the lead. Nigel Mansell actually was in front of the pack, but never led across the line. But Robbie Gordon was in the front for one or two laps there.
18: Howdy, we may have to interrupt you with action on the racetrack, but give us a 60-lap rundown.
14: At 60 laps, your leader was 80, Al Unser Sr., second. Number 3, Al Jr., third. A's, and 31st, 60, Jim Crawford. Then out, number 77, Nelson Piquet, and number 7, Danny Sullivan. The average speed, 166.784. 166.784, Bob.
18: Scott Goodyear was a leader. He made a pit stop. Here's Chris to recap it.
17: Four tires and fuel, the normal. They did take or put some wing into the left front. And it was about 15 seconds in total. Very brisk. A lot of hands, high fives around here from the crew as he pulled away. And that puts the world champion in front, I do believe.
18: Indeed it does. Nigel Mansell has taken the lead at the Indianapolis Motor Speedway. His teammate, Mario Andretti runs second, and in third place right now is Emerson Fittipaldi.
23: Fantastic run by Nigel. You know, he had that real hard crash in Phoenix and suffered through Long Beach, and now he's recovering nicely. I talked to him the other day at the rookie meeting we had, and he said his back's still a little bit twingy, and I said, well, you're going to get 500 miles to exercise it come Sunday, and he laughed, and he's doing just that.
18: Indeed, Nigel Mansell doing a great job. He comes by here and completes another lap, 72 laps now in the books, as Bob Forbes is with Didier Tays.
12: Well, the foreign drivers have been doing very well, but it's been a rough day for the gentleman from Belgium, Didier Tays. What happened out there, Didier?
0: I'm Stan Foxel. I'm the guy from Wisconsin.
12: I'm sorry,
0: Stan. Them foreign guys. Us American guys are having fun.
12: Yeah, right.
0: I just had a little engine problem. The car was real well balanced, but we started blowing some oil out one of the pop-offs or something, so had to pull her in.
12: I'm going to have to get better glasses, check 91 from 92 there.
0: I'm a lot better looking than Didier guy.
12: Okay, Stan, thank you.
0: You bet.
18: Stan Fox out of the Indianapolis 500-mile race. When Nigel took the lead, he became the 10th different leader today, and that ties a record set back in 1980. So, Donald, we are seeing a very competitive 500.
7: I'll tell you another thing, too. I don't know, Johnny Rutherford would be better to comment on this. Earlier in the race, about 10 minutes or so ago, when Mansell was fighting with Mario Andretti, or battling for position, we saw Mansell dart around. I don't remember ever seeing a driver that hurled his car through the turns as he was doing.
23: He is really doing. I've been watching him, and he's all over the straightaway. When he passes somebody, he gives them a lot of room. He comes clear down to the inside almost, inside wall, then back, swings way back out wide. He's going to have to watch that if he gets in a crowd because it could present a problem. But he's all over the track and leading right now, which is the place to be.
18: Scott Goodyear was leading until he made a pit stop. He's back in 13th position right now. And by the way, 14 cars are on the lead lap. Here's a report from Goodyear's pit and Chris McClure.
17: Well, of course, Derek Walker running the race pit side for Scott. You had some problems with it early. Have you got it stabilized?
5: Yeah, basically our biggest problem was running in traffic. We just couldn't get under people. So I think we've got a little bit better now, so we'll see.
17: Well, he's still on the lead lap, a good deal behind a long climb, but I guess things have improved certainly for Scott.
5: Yeah, I mean, it's still a long way to go, and, you know, we're just doing our time here, running off the laps.
17: Okay, thanks. Derek Walker back on the radio with Scott. Let's go to Sally Larbin.
8: I'm with Jim Hall and Tao Bobby's pit, and we haven't heard much from Tao this race. He's been very quiet, but he's also been consistent. He's running fourth place. The car must be working well for him.
13: Yeah, the car's working okay today. The setup seems to be all right. He's in there solid. We're running with the leaders. That's where we intend to stay for the first four-fifths of the race, and then it's a race from there on.
8: Okay, so they're just being very consistent. They're being very quiet, but they're hoping that at the end of this race, they'll be in victory circle. This team has probably done more practicing and more testing than any other team on the track.
18: 10 drivers have led. Raul Boysel, Stephen Gregoire, Kevin Kogan, Alan Zer Sr., Ari Leyendijk, John Andretti, Robbie Gordon, Scott Goodyear, Mario Andretti, and the current leader, Nigel Mansell. Live from the Indianapolis Motor Speedway Radio Network, we welcome you back to coverage of the 77th running of the 500-mile race. I'm Bob Jenkins, and we are 78 laps into this year's event. Nigel Mansell has a 6.2-second lead over Mario Andretti. In third position would be Emerson Fittipaldi. Fourth is Tao Fabi. In fifth place is car number 10, Ari Leyendijk. Sixth is Alan Zer Sr. Seventh is Alan Zer Jr. Eighth and ninth are the Foyt cars. In eighth position is Robbie Gordon, and ninth is John Andretti. And these cars have been running together, it seems, Johnny.
23: Yes, every time you look for one, there's the other one. They're both running together. They're running very consistently, very good laps, right there in the hunt. They can make the move. When the other guys make a pit stop, if they get in sync just right and get their pit stops right, they could be right where they want to be at the end of this thing.
18: Donald Davidson, I'm wondering, as we watch this performance by Nigel Mansell in his oval track debut, where does this rate in the history books?
7: Pretty amazing, right up there, I would say. You know, we mentioned earlier that Tao Fabi started from the pole in 83 and led the first 24 laps. Jim Clark finished second in 63 and led some laps, but you know, it's so different now. In 1963, Parnelli Jones won the race and made three stops. Clark was second. He only made one pit stop. But the last time I can think of that somebody led on into the race, Jackie Stewart. There was a lot of attrition in 1966, but Jackie Stewart led until just 10 laps to go. He dropped out, and then Graham Hill took over to win. But Nigel Mansell came up through the pack and just grabbed the lead away. It's really extraordinary. Another thing too, Bob, the leaders are at 80 laps. We've only got three cars out of the race. I didn't expect that.
18: Well, it has been an unusual race to this point, that is for sure. 1966, as a matter of fact, a foreign-born driver won the race, won Rookie of the Year, Jackie Stewart, won the pole, Mario Andretti, and in 1966, the defending 500 champion, as you indicated, Donald, was Jim Clark. So Nigel Mansell continues to

0: Emerson Fittipaldi, some past world driving champions.
1: Emerson seems to be able to close on the main straightaway. Two laps ago, he was within about 10 car lengths of Mario Andretti, and he's closed down to that, Bob Lamy, as they come to you in four.
2: Again, though, it is Mario running very smoothly. Emerson now drops back a little bit, and they'll try to make up some ground on the main straightaway right in front of you, Bob Jacobs.
3: It's still about the same interval as it was last lap. Andretti with about an 8, 9, maybe 10 car length advantage over third place, Emerson Fittipaldi. And let's go to Chuck Marlowe, who's roaming the hospital and garage area with a report on Danny Sullivan.
4: Well, Bob, very fortunately, we haven't had to spend time over at the hospital. We're in the garage area of Danny Sullivan right now. Danny, your pit had reported that you had reported in up there. The front end just got loose with you, but you've been examining the car to find out exactly what caused that.
5: Well, we have, because when you have an incident like that where you're not really running that fast, you had a problem, and then halfway through the corner, a car just gives up on you. There's got to be a reason for that. These things are pretty precise, and they just took away some pieces to investigate. Looks like they might have had a breakage on a piece, just a metal fatigue probably. And we were pretty lucky because the lower wishbone came all the way through the chassis and all the way out the other side. So one of those things, though, unfortunately, reminded me a lot of 88 when the wing broke down in turn one, and you got no more steering. You know, there's nothing you can do. You just keep turning the wheel and nothing happens. It's not a very comfortable feeling, but I'm happy to say the car held up well.
4: Danny, thank you very much for spending time with us. Best fortunes to you.
5: Thank you.
4: Okay, down to the pits and Brian Hammonds.
6: Thank you very much, Chuck. It seems that Al Unser Jr. is still fighting an ill-handling race car. We told you earlier he had a loose problem. On the first yellow, he came in. They took front wing out of the car. And then on the second yellow flag, Al came in. They put a new wicker bill on the rear wing. And they still haven't gotten rid of the problem. He's still running with a loose race car. But the good news for Al is there's still a lot of race left.
3: Indeed, there is a lot of race left. 85 laps have been completed. We are 15 away from the halfway point of this event. But so far, we have had only two caution periods. One was when Jim Crawford spun the car coming out of turn number two, did not make contact with the wall, and you heard from just a moment ago the driver involved in the second caution. That was Danny Sullivan when his car did indeed hit the wall between turns number three and four. Emerson Fittipaldi is coming in for a pit stop. Sally Larbick, he's headed toward you. Fittipaldi is coming down.
7: And this time his crew chief, Rick Reinemann, is really waving his arms to make sure that Emerson Fittipaldi comes into the right pits. You can see the smile on his face as Emerson indeed does make the stop in the right pits this time. They are changing the tires, refueling the car. It's a normal pit stop. We're looking to see whether they're making any kind of adjustments to the car. We have heard that the car is working just fine, that there are no problems, and it doesn't look that any looks like any kind of adjustments are being made. And Emerson gets off in very good time. Emerson Fittipaldi back on the track.
3: And Teo Fabi also makes a pit stop down here in front of us. He was running in the top 10, shown in eighth position when he pulled off of the track and came in for scheduled service. They're fueling the car. Tires have been changed. We'll wait to see if Teo Fabi gets away cleanly. Indeed, he does. At the Indianapolis Motor Speedway, Nigel Mansell has an 11-second lead on Mario Andretti. The caution is out for the third time here at the Indianapolis 500-mile race. There is no particular problem on the racetrack, obviously a debris situation or something that is not real serious. $25,000 in prize money is being posted to the first 10 finishing positions in today's race, contingent on the use of Delco batteries. Delco Battery is proud to have started the last five winners of the Indianapolis 500. Delco also collected 14 of 16 wins during the 1992 IndyCar season. Now we have the field bunched up behind the pace car, and we'll see if the pits are open and they make their way down through, and they did not. The pits are open, but Johnny Rutherford, Nigel Mansell chose not to come in this time.
8: You know, I don't know why. Evidently, they are going to wait until the end, toward the end of this. Now that puts him out of the lead and back to the back of the queue.
3: We indicate and we are told now that the number 60 car of Jim Crawford did spin. I think maybe it was a situation where he was on the deacceleration lane and perhaps going a little fast and spun in that area of the track, but did not involve any other car. So the yellow is out for the third time this afternoon here at the Indianapolis Motor Speedway.
8: That's the one place where you really have to be cautious is this new warm-up lane we've begged for years. You know, we used to have to warm up at slow speeds out on the bottom of the racetrack on the apron, and cars would go by you at 200-plus miles an hour and miss you by less than an inch, it seemed like. And we begged for it. Now we have it, and the guys have got to learn how to use it, I guess. They run in there, and it's very flat, not very wide by standards, and you can easily slide right across it. We had an incident first of May where Jeff Andretti misjudged going into the backstretch warm-up lane, slid across the grass, and nearly pinned Roberto Guerrero up against the wall. In fact, Roberto took all the Goodyears off of the right side tires.
3: That was early in the month and was a first indication of how the drivers might have to deal with that slowdown lane. But it has proven to be very, very successful. Now, once again, the field comes out of corner number four, and this time several flank off to the left and come in for a pit stop. We have Chris McClure stationed down near the Nigel Mansell pit. Here he comes, and about 15 or 20 other cars in for a pit stop. Chris?
9: In fact, just in front of Nigel Mansell's pit will be Jeff Andretti, and he's coming in as well. Almost overshooting. He did. Nigel Mansell missed the pit. He's about 10 feet beyond where the crew is. They run out to pull him back. Three now have a hold of the car. He was caught wide by the arriving car, or the crew set out for Jeff Andretti, and smoked the tires as he tried to cut in behind that pit. They still have not got him into the pit stall where they can do the service. Now he's in the right position, and the air jack goes in. Everybody now has to get resituated and find their position. The tires are coming off, but very slowly the fuel is going in. But a very costly mistake as Nigel Mansell got caught wide and too hot on pit road and simply couldn't get to the stall. Now the car is serviced and he's in first, hesitates. Jeff Andretti swings around him and Mansell is away.
3: And let's go to Sally Larvik.
7: And Paul Tracy was in and made a very quick pit stop, changed tires, refueled the car, made no wing adjustments, even though that we understand that he was having some handling problems on the track, but they got him in very quickly and out very quickly.
3: Now let's continue our march up the pit road and talk to Brian Hammonds, who's stationed near the north end. Brian?
6: Well, the Gallus team came in, both made stops. The two cars that are still on the racetrack, Allenzer Jr. came in. It looked like they made another adjustment to the front wing as they're still trying to fight that loose problem. He took on a full load of fuel and four tires. And then Kevin Kogan in the Conseco car also made a very a routine stop, full load of fuel, four new tires. Bob Forbes, what's going on at your end?
10: Well, Al Unser got in again for the third time, and again, he got a very excellent pit stop with four tires, fuel, and he was out in very little time, so his day ought to be shortened by the pit stops he's made.
3: And Johnny Rutherford, that unfortunate situation with Nigel Mansell isn't going to hurt a whole lot. He's not going to lose a lap because of it, but he's going to lose valuable track position.
8: Yes, fortunately, it was on the caution, and he was able to, everybody came in. It looked like a NASCAR race. You know, it was a mass exodus of the track onto the pit lane. And there were a lot of close calls exiting the pits because guys pull out. They don't tend to look back. But Nigel had a real learning experience there, and that's something that can make or break you or cost the race for you. So he's going to have to learn how to look for his pit crew. It's tough with all of this sea of color with these grandstands and the people behind. And you try to make your crew as conspicuous as possible, but sometimes they just blend in.
3: Let's go to the 80-lap rundown in Howdy Bell.
11: Thank you, Bob. In first position, 5, Nigel Mansell. Second, 6, Mario Andretti. Third, 4, Emerson Fittipaldi. Fourth, 8, Teo Fabi. Fifth, 10, Ari Leyendyke. Sixth, 80, Al Unser. Seventh, 3, Al Unser Jr. Eighth, 41, Robbie Gordon. Ninth, 84, John Andretti. Tenth, 22, Scott Brayton. 11th, 40, Roberto Guerrero. 12th, 12, Paul Tracy. 13th, 2, Scott Goodyear. 14th, 9, Boisel. 15th, 11, Kogan. 16th, car 18, Vasser. 17th, 27, Brabham. 18th, car 16, Johansson. 19th, 51, Gary Bettenhausen. 20th, 50, Davy Jones. 21st, 59, Eddie Cheever. 22nd, 90, Lynn St. James. 23rd, 21, Jeff Andretti. 24th, 76, Tony Bettenhausen. 25th, 15, Matsushita. 26th, 92, Taze. 27th, 75, Ribs. 28th, 36, Gregoire. 29th, 66, Dobson. And 30th, 60, Crawford. Fox, Piquet, and Sullivan are all out. The speed, 173.342. That's a new record over Michael Andretti set in 86 of 172.635, Bob.
3: And the green flag comes back out. Mario Andretti is the leader of the 500. Bob Jenkins back at the Indianapolis Motor Speedway, and we have had our second incident of wall contact, the fourth caution of the day. It happened in turn three. Here's Larry Henry.
1: See, coming through turn three, got high. He rode the outside retaining wall all the way to the short chute, came off the wall, came to a stop there. The good news, Paul Tracy has climbed out of the car. The Penske team looking for a strong finish here. Tracy, of course, coming off his first IndyCar win at Long Beach, was running steadily. Something went wrong. He went high through three, and you can see the tire marks all the way around the outside retaining wall, beginning at the beginning of turn three, all the way to the exit into the short chute on the north side.
3: Our video replay here in the booth indicates that he was running, I believe, with Scott Brayton very closely, and for some reason the car just headed for the wall.
8: Well, it's very hard to tell at this, you know, from what we saw, that the turbulence from the other car caused his car to wash out, and he got up in the gray, and just, there was no chance to get it back, or something might have broken. It looked like it just took off and went straight up to the wall, and of course that was, you know, taking this apron out of here, Bob, is what the doctors said would probably lessen the impacts and cause less of a problem when you got up to the wall, and we've seen that all month. We've seen the opportunity. Here he goes. We'll look at it here on the monitor, and it just looks like he got in there and lost the front end, and the car went up in the gray, although it went straight, so it could have been either one of the things I mentioned, a breakage or a wind problem.
3: And now let's go to Larry Henry in turn three for a recap of what he saw.
1: That's basically what happened. Paul Tracy, just the front end looked like it washed out. He rode the wall all the way around. Something interesting, we've talked about the new configuration of the track with the warm-up lane, and where the cars used to be on the track surface itself, and the workers out here trying to pick up parts of Paul Tracy's cars had to dodge the machines. Now they've gone down on the warm-up lane following the pace car there, so they have an extra groove for the cars under a yellow to allow the course workers to take care of the problem out on the racetrack itself.
3: And Sally Larvik is in Paul Tracy's pit.
7: There's a different story down here in Paul Tracy's pit. I am with Richard Buck, who was formerly the crew chief for Rick Mears' car, who's now working with the Penske team in Paul Tracy's pit. Richard, you have a different story as to what happened. It wasn't turbulence, was it?
12: No, it looks like he's made contact with, I believe, Scott Brayton. He says he's okay. He's out of the car.
7: He said Scott Brayton ran right over his front right?
12: That's what it appears. Until we get to look at the TV closely and talk to Paul, we can't say for sure, but that's what it appears right now.
7: Okay, so two different stories regarding Paul Tracy, but he is okay and he is out of this race.
3: And once again, a penalty is being assessed to Roberto Guerrero. He has been having problems all afternoon on pit road, and once again, he gets the black flag.
8: He's going to have to get a speedometer in that thing.
13: This latest yellow is a major break for Teo Fabi and Emerson Fittipaldi. I had to stop and think about that for a moment. They were at the head of the pack, but they were in the lead lap, but had the leaders behind them. Had the leaders passed them, they would have been a lap down. When the yellow came out, they were able to go around and get onto the back of the pack. They're running ninth with MO and tenth with Teo Fabi, but they are now included in the lead lap still.
3: We are under caution, and Mario Andretti is the leader of this race, with Al Unser running second. Third is Al Unser Jr. Fourth is car number 10, Ari Leyendijk, and in fifth position is the 22 car, driven by Scott Brayton. The pace car leads the field down once again to complete lap number 98, and so we are just a couple of laps away from the halfway point of the Indianapolis 500. We see no sign of rain as we look toward the west. The skies are white. They are certainly not blue by any means, but there are no thunderheads building, and so it appears as if we may be able to get this entire race in this afternoon. We certainly hope so. 98 laps completed as a couple of cars make additional pit stops. Here come Emerson Fittipaldi down for a stop. And Roberto Guerrero is once again being assessed that penalty, and Brian Hammonds is right there.
6: And again, it's a speed limit penalty in the pits, so he had to come in, stop and go, but really under yellow, it wasn't that big a deal. It's really costly when you have to stop and go under green.
3: Now, we might mention that all drivers are being given one warning, and then if they violated the second time, they are given the black flag. So we're under our fourth caution again of the day here in Indianapolis. Mario is leading. Johnny?
8: Yeah, it's this. this pit lane speed limit is something that's new for the guys. So they're going to have violations this first race. But I'll guarantee you all of these stop and goes are going to make them think, and it will not happen again.
3: You're listening to live coverage of the 77th Indy 500. We're at the Indianapolis Motor Speedway under caution for an accident involving Paul Tracy. Now, we heard from the Tracy pits and the Roger Penske team. Sally is now in the Brayton pits with Dick Simon.
7: And I approached Dick Simon, and I told him what they told me in the Tracy pit, and that is that Scott Brayton ran over the right front of Tracy's car. You radioed into Scott because you hadn't heard anything about that. What did he say to you, Dick?
14: Scott says the accident was behind him. He didn't have anything to do with it.
7: He didn't have anything to do with it at all. Did he know what happened?
14: No, he just said that he looked in his mirror at the same time that he saw everything happening, and he was in front of it all.
7: And on another line, while you're disappointed because Raul dropped back so far because of the penalties, now Scott is up in fifth place.
14: Yes, Scott's up there on the same lap. We're trying to make up the lap that Raul lost due to the stop and go under the green, which is extremely costly at today's speeds. Hopefully we get a chance to make that lap back up.
7: Okay, thank you very much, Dick. And then that's the word from the Simon pick, in that they had nothing to do with it. So let's go to Chris McClure.
9: We're with Chip Ganassi. Chip, earlier on, Ari was backing up. You made some major wing changes in the first stop and some minor changes the subsequent two stops. You're chastening it a little bit.
15: Well, it's interesting. Chris, we got we can seem to make the car work in traffic or we can make it work by itself. We can't figure out how to make it work in both places right now, but it's kind of an interesting race. There's a couple of guys, four or five guys out of sync on the pit stops here, and it's going to make for an interesting finish, I'm sure. But we got it right this time, I think.
9: Very comfortable with fourth at the moment.
15: We're comfortable. We're poised to make a run for the front here pretty quick.
9: Okay, thanks.
3: Chip Ganassi, the owner of Ari Leyendijk's car. The Indianapolis Motor Speedway Radio Network broadcast is brought to you by Performax from Pennzoil, the new synthetic motor oil that protects to the max, and by the Chevy Camaro Z28 and the Chevy CK pickup, the official car and truck of the 1993 Indy 500. To turn three and Larry Henry.
1: Well, Bob, you don't want to make excuses, but one of the safety trucks just stopped halfway down the back straightaway, looked to the inside and picked up something that was on the track. Whether that possibly could have caused this accident, say a Paul Tracy running over it, cutting a tire, we don't know, but they did walk all the way back down halfway, picked up something off the racing surface itself where a lot of the cars have been running, and now they're returning to position. So there was something on the track halfway down to turn three.
8: There was something on the front straightaway here, Bob, out by the start-finish line. One of the pit crewmen working the signboard jumped over the wall, went out, and it was obviously a dead bird. He, with two fingers, picked it up very gingerly. Just an occupational hazard, I guess.
13: A couple of things, Bob. For several laps out there, just about maybe 6 feet north of the start-finish line, there appeared to be a rag that sat there for some time. I never saw that removed, but it was out there for a little while. The other thing is, everybody seems to be very closely grouped together. We've had four yellows, but they've been relatively short until this one, perhaps. The last person running, Jim Crawford, is only five laps behind the leader. We've got three cars that are four laps behind the leader. That's a lot closer. Normally, we see cars in the back that are lapped many more times by this stage. And again, I'm really astounded at this. It's 101 laps, and there are only four cars out of the race.
3: And here's the 100-lap rundown from Howdy.
11: All right, at 100 laps, first position, 6, Mario Andretti. Second, 80, Al Sr. Third, 3, Al Jr. Fourth, car 10, Ari Leyendijk. Fifth, 22, Brayton. Sixth, 5, Mansell. Seventh, number 2, Scott Goodyear. 8, 84, John Andretti. 9th, 40, Guerrero. 10th, car 4, Emerson Fittipaldi. 11th, 8, Teo Fabi. 12th, 41, Robbie Gordon. 13th, 9, Raul Boisel. 14th, car 18, Vasser. 15th, 11, Kogan. 16th, car 16, Johansson. 17th, 27, Brabham. 18th, 50, Jones. 19th, 59, Cheever. 20th, 90, St. James. 21st, 51, Gary Bettenhausen. 22, car 21, Jeff Andretti. 23rd, 76, Tony Bettenhausen. 24th, 15, Matsushita. 25th, 36, Gregoire. 26th, 75, Ribs. 27th, 92, Taze. 28th, 66, Dobson. 29th, 12th, Tracy. He is now out. 30th, 60, Crawford. Also out, Fox, Piquet, and Sullivan. The average speed, 161.405. 161.405, Bob.
3: field here on the main straightaway still behind the pace car. That has been a rather massive cleanup over there in turn number three. Larry Hendry, is the cleanup completed over there?
1: I would say we're going to go green this time around. All the vehicles have gone back to their positions. A lot of oil dry on the track. And remember, they've not actually been running on the circuit until just recently because of all the oil dry down there. Let's go down to the pits and Brian Hammonds.
6: We've been telling you so all day long about the problems that Little Al is having with the handling of his car. They think that a set of sticker tires might be the solution. They don't have any down here. They're going to get one sticker tire set, which means a brand new set of tires from Goodyear, and they're looking at teams that are dropping out of the race to see if they have any.
3: Brian Hammonds reporting from pit road as we watch the field move slowly through the north end of the racetrack, anticipating a green flag any moment. Now let's update you on the weather. The latest forecast and the latest radar report from the National Weather Service shows showers well north of here. They are expected to continue to move northeast, and we do not expect any rain now until after 3 o'clock Indianapolis time, and that would be well after the conclusion of this race. The pace car is in, and here's the green flag displayed once again as we go back to racing with Mario Andretti leading into turn number one.
11: Mario's made more money in lap prize winnings than anybody in the history of the Indianapolis 500. He is well on his way to picking up some more money. He's in front of Gary Lee in the second corner.
0: Well, keep in mind, on this restart, there were seven lap cars between first and second. Mario cleanly through two and halfway down the backstretch.
1: Mario's got clear sailing in front of him, and he is on the charge right now, coming into turn three, and you have to look all the way back to turn two to pick up second position right now, as Mario has no lap traffic in front of him. Al Unser coming up through the field, trying to make some moves. Al Unser Jr., Scotty Brayton, and there's Ari Leyendijk, and Al Unser has gotten passed by three cars on the restart.
2: Again, Mario running very smoothly. He's already in the main straightaway, and as Larry mentioned, Al Unser Sr. falling back a bit.
3: Raul Boisel is the second car behind the leader. He is 12th and the first car one lap down, so he will be trying to unlap himself. He has quick lap of the day, by the way, at 214.183. That came on lap number four. We're talking about Raul Boisel. Mario now in turn three again, Larry.
1: There he goes by, and we look back to turn two to find second place again. That's how big a lead that Mario Andretti has right now. The big question, what happened to Al Unser Sr.? There's Little Al. Here comes Scotty Brayton by Ari Leyendijk. So Brayton's moved up. Nigel Mansell and Al Unser dropping back again. There is something definitely wrong with Al Unser's car. He is fading back into the pack.
2: Through four, but everything's fine as they go through. Nigel Mansell running smoothly, and Al Senior dropping back, and they give up another spot.
3: And running in second, the third position, rather, according to our scoring chart, is Scott Brayton. Mario Andretti looking very, very good here at the halfway mark of the Indianapolis 500. I don't have to remind you of the terrible luck that the Andretti family has had here at the Indianapolis Motor Speedway. Let us just mention that Mario Andretti won the Indianapolis 500 in 1969 and looking for victory number two today. At the Indianapolis Motor Speedway, here are the standings at the end of 108 laps. It is Mario Andretti leading, Al Unser Jr. is second, Ari Leyendijk third, Nigel Mansell fourth, and fifth is Scott Brayton. Now, Nigel Mansell, remember, overshot his pit on his last stop, but it hasn't affected in any way his ability to move through traffic on the racetrack. He is in a fine position. In fact, poised just behind the third place, Ari Leyendijk, in turn number two, Gary Lee.
0: They come through the short chute, indeed, right in front of me, about 10 car lengths between the two, and Mansell appears to be the fastest on the racetrack. He appears to be the fastest all day long. What an impressive debut for the defending world champion.
1: Nigel Mansell about 10 car lengths behind Ari Leyendijk, who touches just down to the rumble strips, brings it up. Mansell staying right with him. Two Lolas powered by Ford XB Cosworths, but Mansell's been the quickest car on the track most of the afternoon.
2: As they come through four, Leyendijk, Mansell making up some room as they're going to have to both get around Eddie Cheever as they head to the start-finish line.
3: Still about an 8-car length separation between Leyendijk and Nigel Mansell. Johnny?
8: Yes, I've been watching the distance between Raul Boisel and Mario Andretti. Mario leading the race, Raul wanting to get by him to make up that lap, to get back in the same lap with the leaders. It appears that Raul's closing a little bit, but it's going to take him a little while to make the gap up and to get that spot.
3: Raul right now running in 12th position. He led the opening laps of this race, and he led it in very impressive fashion, but is now a lap down in 12th position. We have 11 cars that are on the lead lap. Mario Andretti is leading. In fact, his interval is 15.1 seconds over Al Unser Jr. And little Al is in turn one, Jerry Baker.
16: Indeed he is. He is making a move. He appears to be having whatever problem was going wrong, getting it straightened away. He's a little more effective than he was. Gary, can you see him in two?
17: Yeah, he is actually on through two. Not only 15 seconds behind, but he has four lap cars out in front. So little Al has some traffic to negotiate down the backstretch up into turn three.
16: And of course, that's what helped Mario Andretti on the restart was traffic. Lyon-Dyke still holding off Mansell by about five, but Al Sr. is tucked behind Scott Brayton. That would be a move for position. Al Unser can't make that move this time on Brayton through three.
2: They head into four, and again, Lyon-Dyke still with the lead, but it appears to be closing. Mansell moving up, and Scotty Brayton still holding off Al Unser Sr. as they head to the main straightaway.
3: Lyon-Dyke is running in third position, then Mansell, then Brayton, and then Al Sr. And Johnny, if there perhaps is a theme of this event, it would have to be the impressive performance of the old veterans, Mario Andretti, Al Unser Sr., both doing very well.
8: Yes, you've got to remember, this is the racetrack we've all learned to run on for many, many years. And then they allowed the apron to be run on, and now we're back up on this surface. So it's old home week for the older guys.
3: 16.5 second advantage. That is the interval between first and second, Mario Andretti and Al Unser. Now we have a battle for third here. There is second place, Al Unser Jr. There is Lyon-Dyke, and right behind him is Mansell. Is he going to make a move, Jerry?
16: Well, he changed his mind, Bob, just as they came into number one. It looked like he might have lost it. Now he's going to make the move in number two, Gary.
17: Through the short shoot, yes, indeed. Through the short shoot, Mansell goes low, gets around Lyon-Dyke for position. They're off the corner. Now he pulls up behind Davy Jones going down the backstretch. Now about a 10-car length advantage between those two cars.
16: Nigel Mansell's been able to drive high, low, in the middle. He might even be able to drive on the grass today. He is on the move, picks up the position. He's got to chase down now Little Al.
2: Little Al, again, with a bit of a lead over Nigel Mansell, but Mansell's got the one car in between. That is Eddie Cheever, but as you mentioned, Mansell making a move right now.
3: Nigel Mansell has moved himself all the way up into the top five, and Mansell, remember, is driving after back surgery about a month ago, in which there were 100 stitches taken in the back to close up an area caused by a crash in Phoenix. And Johnny, I don't imagine he's thinking about that right now.
8: I would think that's the farthest thing from his mind, and unless he just wants to get it over in a hurry.
3: Mansell is running in third position, 21 seconds behind the leader, Mario Andretti. Andretti is encountering traffic now as he moves to the north end of the racetrack and comes onto the main straightaway here, but things are going very well for Mario Andretti. Here's Larry Henry in turn three.
16: Roberto Guerrero has just picked up a spot. He passed Scott Brayton in the north short chute, so Roberto Guerrero now has moved up to that fifth position. Al Unser still dropping back. Was there a problem with Brayton's car? He was very high, and Goodyear just motored. I make that Guerrero motored right past him.
3: Scott Brayton has moved back to sixth position now as Guerrero moves into fifth position. A very competitive Indianapolis 500-mile race that is currently being led by Mario Andretti.
13: We're checking the speeds on every lap here, Bob, and for about the last 10 laps, very often the best lap is turned by Raul Boisel, who's trying to get back into the lead lap. He's now showing as 2.2 seconds behind Mario Andretti, plus a lap. But if we go for a while here with no yellows, it's possible that he's going to be able to start catching the tail enders that are in the lead lap. In other words, he would start moving up from the 12th place where he's currently been running.
3: 116 of 200 laps completed now in the Indy 500. Back in the Master Control Tower at the Indianapolis Motor Speedway, I'm Bob Jenkins, and 119 laps are completed in this year's 500. Mario Andretti has the lead, a battle for second in turn three.
16: Nigel Mansell took a look to the inside of Al Unser Jr. He couldn't do it that time, but the interval about three car lengths as they head to turn four, Bob Lamy.
2: As they head into turn four, it is still Little Al with Mansell right behind him. Normally, he has tried to make the move on the main straightaway. Mansell heads, tries to make up some ground as he approaches Bob Jenkins.
3: Mario Andretti with about a half a lap lead, but this battle for second rages on as Little Al continues to hang on to second place. They're over in turn two, and Gary.
17: They have Stefan Johansson out in front of them, now about seven or eight car lengths between those two battling for position. Little Al leading Nigel down the backstretch. Little Al is second, Nigel third.
16: It has been very interesting. Little Al has been trying to break the draft. Mansell to the inside, back to the outside. Al will go down low, down high, and Mansell stays right with him as they go through three.
2: Again through the short shoot and head to four. Again, both down low. Right here is where Mansell's content to stay behind him. It's the main straightaway. He tries to make the move, but still behind Little Al as they head to the start-finish line.
3: And the interval between the two narrows up just a little bit once again. We'll keep our eye on that battle for second position. Meanwhile, we mentioned how Scott Brayton was running in the top five at one point. He's dropped back to position number seven, and we noticed there for a couple of laps his speed reduced greatly. Let's get a report from Sally Larvik.
7: And I have his chief mechanic, Mark Christensen. Is there any problem with Scott? We noticed that he's dropped down at least two positions from a while ago. Has he radioed in with any problems?
18: Well, right at the moment, he hasn't said anything. So we're just kind of playing him by ear and see if he's just kind of settled down a little bit. But he hasn't said anything for the last three laps.
7: Okay, so as far as you're concerned, the car is working okay?
18: Yeah. Right at the moment, yeah, we believe everything's all right. He's just letting everybody do their thing. And we're just kind of waiting until a little bit later on.
7: Okay, so Scott Brayton playing the waiting game, hoping that it's all going to work out for him, Bob.
3: We still have a long way to go, 77 laps to the conclusion of this race, and Larry Henry is in turn three.
16: We're watching car number 84, car number 41. Those are two A.J. Foyt cars. Tell you what, they almost banged wheels. They were side-by-side through two. They were side-by-side down the back straightaway. And hopefully A.J., the car owner, wasn't watching a monitor at that time. He might call both of them in and had a long chat with them.
3: And Gary Lee has an observation in turn two.
17: We were watching the same situation over here as they came into two. Robbie Gordon, the rookie, went to the inside of John Andretti. AJ's two cars were within about 18 inches of each other, and John had to give him room because he was right down to the inside of the rumble strip, and they were about as close as you want to be over here in the corner.
3: The only serious incident of contact with the wall. Now, Danny Sullivan did have contact and damaged his car beyond repair. Paul Tracy, however, had the most serious contact, and our Chuck Marlowe is with Paul.
4: Okay, Bob, thank you very, very much. We're down here right next to Paul. Paul's going to ask you a couple of quick questions, a controversy as to what happened up there. What did happen from your viewpoint?
12: Well, I went into the turn side by side with 22, and, you know, he moved up and just pinched me down tight, and there was nowhere for me to go. I was on the brakes. I couldn't slow down and clip my front wheel, and that sent me up into the wall.
4: So there was contact between the two of you?
12: Yeah, it's clipped my front wheel on his car, and you know, I just couldn't slow the car down quick enough to back out of the way.
4: Okay, Paul, best to you. Thanks to see you in such good shape anyway.
12: Thanks.
3: That's Chuck Marlowe with Paul Tracy, who became a father only last Thursday. In turn three, we have a battle for position.
16: Mansell's closed again on Al Unser Jr. coming to three. They've broken it off just a little going to four, but Mansell seems to be able to get a good run on Al Unser Jr. He's going to get that position sooner or later.
2: It's the main straightaways where he seems to be making up the ground. Right now, they're heading past the start-finish line toward one.
3: And it continues to be the same interval as the last couple of laps. Nigel continues to close in, but he cannot pick up second position. And now we go to Brian Hammonds.
6: Long, lengthy pit stop for Roberto Guerrero. He came in, got the servicing, killed the engine, and now they're trying to push him to get it started, trying to bump start Roberto Guerrero, but it's a long, long pit stop. It fires, and he's on his way.
3: And again, at the end of the backstretch, Larry.
16: Nigel Mansell right there again on Al Unser Jr. This time he keeps the interval closer, going to four, Bob Levy.
2: Very close, but it's still Al Jr. with Nigel Mansell right on his tail, but nothing in the way of a pass yet.
3: So that continues to be Al Unser Jr. in second, Nigel Mansell in third. They again get very close going into turn number one, but Mansell unable to take that position away. Mario Andretti continues to lead now with a 16-second advantage over second place, Al Unser Jr.
8: Mario's car is really operating. He must have a good set of tires. He's got it working the way he wants to. He can drive it anywhere, and he passes everybody just as he comes to them. So he's really got a situation going. He could be a two-time winner.
3: Indeed, he could. Raul Boisel, meanwhile, we mentioned how he was the first car on the a lap down. And now we have Allenzer Jr. coming into the pits. Allenzer Jr. is coming in. Boisel isn't very far away from getting his lap back. We'll keep an eye on it. Meanwhile, our eyes are focused on Allenzer Jr., who comes into the pits for a routine stop. We're watching here from the master control tower as the crew goes to work to change all four tires on the car and get it loaded with fuel. Allenzer Jr. sitting there, and Brian Hammonds has arrived.
19: And they do have four new sticker
3: tires
19: to put on
3: the car. We have a crash in turn three.
16: We've got two cars that came together. They touched wheels coming into three, and they slide back down across into turn three. One of them is the Budweiser King car, and the other one is car number 31. They touched just coming into turn number three. It looked like for a moment they were going to be able to hold the cars out on the track, but they made contact with the outside retaining wall in turn number three. So we've got a yellow out here, and they just brushed wheels. You can't go too wide into three, and they tried it.
3: That is Jeff Andretti that has crashed in turn number three here at the Indianapolis Motor Speedway. We are watching him climb from his race car. He appears to be okay, but once again, Jeff Andretti has a problem at Indianapolis.
8: Yes, it's really a shame. You know, the guys are starting to try things. They're getting a little more used to running out there on this racetrack, and they're trying to check somebody out, and you've got to be very, very cautious. It's a 500-mile race, and you've got to be there at the end. The only lap that pays anything is the last one.
3: And this other car involved is Roberto Guerrero. So it's Roberto Guerrero and Jeff Andretti involved in a two-car incident in turn number three. Let's send it back to Larry Henry.
16: Well, it started just as they came into turn three off the back straightaway. It looked like for a moment they were going to survive it. They did touch wheels. The car straightened, and then one broke loose. The other one hit the other car, and they were right up into the wall and rode it all the way around into the North Short Chute. Just one of those incidents, and again, we've watched it here all day. If you do go too wide, the outside driver has to be out of the throttle big time. You just can't keep your foot in it, and I tell you, they almost saved it, but almost wasn't enough this time around.
3: It's our fifth caution of the race. A two-car accident in turn number three has brought out our fifth caution of the day. We will tell you that Raul Boisel did get his lap back. Mario Andretti had slowed to pit, and Boisel was able to get his lap back. Nigel Mansell comes in for a pit stop, but our main concern right now is the health of Jeff Andretti in turn three. Here's Larry.
16: Both Roberto Guerrero and Jeff Andretti climbed out of the cars. Jeff was in some pain. You may remember the accident last year that occurred in turn two where he had those severe foot injuries. In fact, this is his first race back, and the impact on the wall here may have stunned those same injuries, but he did get on the back of one of the safety trucks, sat there. They brought a stretcher out. He climbed on the stretcher himself, and he's being taken to the Hanna Medical Center. Roberto Guerrero will also go there. Any wall contact, it's a mandatory trip, even if you climb out of the cockpit and walk away here at Indianapolis. So it looks like Jeff Andretti's okay. Okay, again, he walked to the back of the safety truck on his own, got on the stretcher on his own.
3: And now a very interesting situation has developed because that black flag is waving again, Johnny, and look at the number that's below it.
8: Yes, number six, which is our one and only Mario Andretti. He must have a pit infraction.
3: So Mario will be coming in for a stop-and-go penalty. Meanwhile, Nigel Mansell did make a pit stop just a moment ago. Chris, did it go better than last time?
9: Did indeed. Of course, he had the opportunity to come in very slowly, and pit road was open for him. Routine service and away, nothing untoward. Mario had done his pit stop a little while ago, and now his crew kind of looking around in consternation. As I arrive at the pit, I'll check out this black flag and what it all means.
3: And the 120-lap rundown now comes from Howdy Bell.
11: All right, 120 laps. In first place was number six, Mario Andretti. Second, three, Allenzer Jr. Third, car five, Nigel Mansell. In fourth, 10, Ari Leyendijk. Fifth, 40, Roberto Guerrero, who is now out because of the accident. Sixth, 80, Al Sr. Seventh, 22, Scott Brayton. Eighth, car eight, Teo Fabi. Ninth, four, Emerson Fittipaldi. In 10th spot was number two, Scott Goodyear. 11th, 84, John Andretti. In 12th, 9, Raul Boisel. In 13th, 18, Jim Vassar. 14th was 41, Robbie Gordon. 15th, 11, Kevin Kogan. 16th was car 16, Stefan Johansson. 17th, car 27, Jeff Brabham. 18th, 59, Eddie Cheever. 19th, 50, Davey Jones. 20th, 90, Lynn St. James. 21st, 51, Gary Bettenhausen. 22nd, 21, Jeff Andretti. 23rd, 76, Tony Bettenhausen. 24th, 15th, Hiro Matsushita. 25th, 36, Stefan Gregoire. In the 26th position, number 75, Willie Ribbs. 27th, 66, Dominic Dobson. 28th, 60, Jim Crawford. 29th, 92, Didier Taze. Out at that point, Tracy, Fox, Piquet, and Sullivan. But since then, Jeff Andretti and Roberto Guerrero both out. The average speed, 163.448 miles per hour. 163.448, that is not a record at 120 laps. Bob?
3: And we will clarify a penalty. Now, the number six car of Mario Andretti has been assessed a stop-and-go penalty, but it was not for a speed violation. Instead, Mario apparently entered the pits while it was closed. It was a very close situation there because the caution was coming out or had just come out because of the incident in turn three when Mario came in.
8: Well, it's new rules that everybody's got to get used to, I guess, and it's unfortunate, but that's the game you got to play.
3: And Brian Hammonds is in Allenser Jr.'s pit.
6: Little Al was pitting when we went yellow this last time, and just to update you on his situation, the team has scrounged up three sets of sticker tires, brand new tires. They have better grip and some stagger, and that's what Little Al was really looking for. They have one set on the car, two other sets of sticker tires in the pit area, so Little Al is now has what he needs to go racing for the rest of this one.
3: Indy, Indianapolis 500, Indy 500, and Brickyard 400 are trademarks owned and licensed by the Indianapolis Motor Speedway Corporation. Any rebroadcast, reproduction, or the use of information and description contained in this broadcast without the written consent of the Indianapolis Motor Speedway Corporation is prohibited. Again, the field comes down and completes another lap under caution. Raul Boisel is making a stop. This is not a stop and go. This is a pit stop for a change of tires and fuel. You remember Boisel just got his lap back. He was ahead of Mario Andretti when the yellow came out. Boisel getting service down to our left under the scoring pylon. The crew has completed the work, and Raul Boisel moves back out onto the racetrack, lights up the tires as he does so.
8: He has on a new set of sticker tires, so he's going to be going for it.
3: And Sally Larvik is roaming the pit area and has a report on Stefan Johansson and Tony Bettenhausen and that team in today's race.
7: That's right, Bob. We haven't heard very much about Stefan Johansson. He started in sixth position, and he's now in 15th, and I am told that they got out of sync with the pit stops early on, and they just made their lap back, so the car is working okay, so they should be fine. Meanwhile, in Tony Bettenhausen's pits, when Tony decided that he was going to run a car also, he needed a team manager. And so who should he get but a familiar face in IndyCar racing, and that is Steve Horn. And Steve Horn used to be with the True Sports team. Now he is running his own Indy Lights team. And, Steve, it's good to see you here in racing again. What's the difference coming in on a Friday as opposed to spending a whole month of May here?
20: Well, I think you've just got to cram a little bit more in 3 days. But, really, the guys on the Bettenhausen team have done a great job in getting the car set up. So my job's relatively easy here today. Tony's having a little bit of problem with his motor, but he's doing a great job and hanging in there.
7: And you're having a good time with the Indy Lights team. We're going to see you back in IndyCar racing?
20: Yeah, there's five of us here from Tasman Motorsports, and we'll be back at IndyCars next year and having fun doing Indy Lights.
7: Good to see you here, Steve. Bob?
3: Here is Mario Andretti coming down for his stop-and-go penalty. Again, this assessed because he entered a closed pit area. Chris, he should be coming to you.
9: And one crew member over the wall waving his arm. He'll touch the right front tire. He does so. The USAC official says go ahead, and Mario is away. So the penalty is paid. Michael Knight with the Newman Haas team public relations. A lot of consternation, Mike. And I think if you had time, you'd appeal it, perhaps win your case. But now it's too late.
21: Well, Mario is extremely adamant that when he was committed to pit road, that the yellow light was not on. The USAC observer at pit entrance, we heard on the radio, told race control that he thought Mario was already committed to the pit entrance, and even if that light was on, he probably didn't see it. Beyond that, it's irrelevant. Mario was going to be out of fuel. The rules say that, you know, you can pit if you're going to run out of fuel on the racetrack, so we're working on it the best we can.
9: Okay, that's Michael Knight. There's the Newman Haas case, and if it's any consolation up there, fellows, a pit away. The Ari Leyendyke pit, a couple of crewmen said to me just a couple of moments ago that they thought Mario was in clean. And if the guys that you're competing with for the win in the 500 think so, I guess it is food for thought.
3: Ari Leyendyke is the leader of the race at the moment. We are under caution. We welcome these new stations on the Indianapolis Motor Speedway Worldwide Radio Network, CJCL in Toronto, Ontario, Canada. We welcome all of you Canadian listeners to our broadcast today, WFFG in Key West, Florida, KSCJ in Sioux City, Iowa, and WJTT in Oak Harbor, Washington. We welcome you to the world's largest radio network broadcasting the 77th running of the Indianapolis 500-mile race. We are 134 laps into this event now. Make that 135. And the leader of the event is now Al Unser Jr. as Ari Leyendyke made a pit stop. Here's Bob Forbes.
5: Well, the three Menard cars are running very close to one another, Bob. None of them are doing anything great today, but the good news for them is they're still all in the race. Unofficially, we have Eddie Cheever 18th, Jeff Brabham 19th, and Gary Bettenhausen 20th. They seem to have no serious problems, but they just haven't been able to be competitive today.
3: And with Al Unser Jr. becoming the leader here and making it the 11th different leader, we have set a new record. So indeed, Johnny Rutherford, the idea of making this race more competitive has worked. We are seeing great competition, several cars on the lead lap. As a matter of fact, we have 11 on the lead lap and a new record for different leaders.
8: It certainly is. And there are 27 cars still left in the race. You know, that's something. So You've got 135 laps gone and 27 cars left in the race, 11 on the lead lap. It's quite a competitive event.
3: We've been under yellow for quite some time because of a crash in turn number three involving Roberto Guerrero and Jeff Andretti. We'll check on the cleanup there in a moment. First, here's Chris McClure.
9: Well, to follow up on what you guys were talking about just a moment ago, you know, we were doing a little bit of research a couple days ago, Bob, about the closeness of the field. And back in 1970, the field front-to-back qualifying was separated by just over 4 miles an hour. At the end, there were five people on the lead lap, a lot of contenders for the win. In 53, the spread front-to-back was just over 3 miles an hour, and there were eight cars on the lead lap at the end. So the trend holds up in this event. Close qualifying, close racing, lots of contenders. Let's go to Chuck Marlowe.
10: Okay, Chris, thank you very much. We're just sitting here waiting just for a moment while we sort of coordinate things with Dr. Henry Bach, who will have a report on Jeff Andretti in just a moment. If you want to go back to the tower just for a second or two and then come back to me, I'll be ready.
3: All right, let's go to turn three and get a report on the cleanup from Larry Henry.
22: Well, it looks like the cleanup is done. One of the final safety trucks heading off to the position, but I tell you, this is the same area that our previous accident occurred at, and there is an awful lot of oil dry in this groove. It's going to take a while to work that off, so I'm not sure how much tippy-toeing the drivers will do through there, but there's a lot of the oil dry down on the outside of turn number three and in the north short chute.
3: 136 laps complete. Now let's go back to Chuck.
10: Okay, we're all set. We're down here with Henry Bach just to find out what happened.
23: Jeff Andretti and Roberto Guerrero are both in here. They're both in good condition, awake and alert. Guerrero has a little bruise on his right knee and a bruise to his left shoulder, but other than that, in good condition. They'll be released from here in just a few minutes.
10: Okay, that's a sufficient answer and good news that everybody was waiting for just to make sure they're all right. But, Bob, I know everyone was apprehensive about Jeff Andretti and further injury to his feet.
3: Yeah, when we saw him get out of his car, he moved over to one of the safety vehicles, and he sat down on the back of the truck and appeared to be in a little bit of pain, but I'm glad to hear that Jeff is going to be okay.
8: Definitely. I'll tell you what, it makes my eyes water to watch him walk around the pits, but he is really a gutsy young man. He's out there, and I'm sure a lot of pain with that accident last year where his legs were really broken quite badly in his feet. He's to be commended for being out there running in a race car. And, of course, when it hits the wall again, that's a pretty good shot. That's got to hurt.
3: Al Unser Jr. is the leader of this race. We are under caution. Ari Leyendyke made a pit stop and has fallen back to seventh. Here again is Chris McClure.
9: And there was a little miscalculation or error in the pit stop in that Ari on board did not reset the fuel meter. And, of course, they didn't know it pit side till he made the first pass one lap later, but they're not too concerned about it. It has been reset, and all telemetry is coming through just fine, and it was under yellow, so it doesn't really throw their calculations off that much. Sally Larvik.
7: Cam Down and Emerson Fittipaldi's pit, and I've got Kevin Diamond with me, who is the PR representative, and they're a little bit confused, and actually they're asking some questions of the USAC officials regarding Mario's penalty. Kevin, what is that?
0: Well, right now we're questioning whether on this stop-and-go penalty, how he could end up in the second. He only lost one place on it. He should be at the back of the pack. And the second issue is we're a little confused how you do a stop-and-go on a yellow.
7: In other words, you're saying the stop-and-go should be on a green, not on a yellow.
0: We're asking USAC for their evaluation of their rules.
7: And what has USAC said to you?
0: So far, we haven't heard back.
7: Okay, so they're waiting, as we will also.
3: A lot of questions regarding the many penalties that have been handed out here this afternoon by the sanctioning body of this Indianapolis 500-mile race, the United States Auto Club. The green flag waves, and we are going back to racing at the conclusion of lap number 138. Here's Little Al, but Mario isn't far behind in one.
1: Little Al with a little lead, stuck right in the middle, though, is car 75, and that's Willie T. Ribbs. They're in the short shoot between 1 and 2 and Gary.
14: And Andretti to the inside, he is by Ribbs, and now he set sail for Little Al. Your defending champion is leading the 1993 Indy 500.
3: Al Unser Jr. got on the accelerator early, coming into turn three with the lead. Then it's Mario Andretti. Al Unser Sr. stuck in traffic. He can't get around Jeff Brabham. That's hurt him. He wants to get up front and battle for the lead one more time.
15: Al Jr. through number four, chasing Eddie Cheever, who is the back marker there, but Mario Andretti still back in second.
3: At the line, it is Unser, then Andretti as they head to turn one again.
1: In those positions, it is, as we called it, it's Little Al out in front. He's trying to catch the back marker to get some running room as they make the turn to number two.
14: Little Al's about 15 car lengths behind Cheever, and then about 10 car lengths behind Little Al is Mario.
3: Right now, it's Al Unser Jr. comfortably in the lead, but he knows Mario Andretti's been strong all day, and he's just behind him on the racetrack as they go through the third turn. And here's a move by Emerson Fittipaldi on Scott Brayton. He can't make it. He's got to back out of the throttle. We know you can't go too wide through three, but Emo may try it in four.
15: Again, three. Al Unser Jr. leads Mario Andretti, and we check for Emerson Fittipaldi. No, he stays behind Scott Brayton as they approach the main straightaway.
3: Scott Brayton is in fourth position. And behind him is Emerson Fittipaldi, but that battle has settled down just a little bit now. Al Unser Jr. with just about a half-second advantage on Mario Andretti at the end of 140 laps in Indianapolis.
11: The Indianapolis 500-mile race on the Indianapolis Motor Speedway Radio Network. I'm Bob Jenkins, and 143 laps are completed with Al Unser Jr. in the lead. Now, a couple of observations. First of all, Eddie Cheever, who is ahead of the leader, Al Unser Jr., on the racetrack, but he is a couple of laps down in 18th position, is running about 3 miles an hour faster than Little Al. And secondly, one of the fastest cars on the racetrack right now is Raul Boissel, who has moved into ninth position. Here now is the 140-lap rundown from Howdy Bell.
3: 140 laps in the first position is number three, Al Unser Jr., second, six, Mario Andretti, third, 80, Al Unser Sr., fourth, 22, Scott Brayton, fifth, four, Emerson Fittipaldi, sixth, five, Mansell, seventh, 10, Lyondike, eighth, car eight, Bobby, ninth, number two, Goodyear, 10th, number nine, Boissel, 11th, 84, John Andretti, 12th, 41, Robbie Gordon, 13th, 18, Vasser, 14th, car 16, Johansson, 15th, 11, Kogan. 16th, 50, Davy Jones. 17th, 90, St. James. 18th, car 59, Eddie Cheever. 19th, car 27, Brabham. 20th, 51, Gary Bettenhausen. 21st, 15th, Matsushita. 22nd, car 76, Tony Bettenhausen. 23rd, 36, Stefan Gregoire. 24th, 66, Dobson. 25th, 75, Ribbs. 26th, 92, Taze. 27th, 60, Crawford. The balance of the cars are out. Guerrero, Jeff Andretti, Paul Tracy, Stan Fox, Nelson Piquet, and Danny Sullivan. The average speed, 152.925 miles per hour. That is not a new record at 140. With Al Unser Jr. leading the race, we now go back into the history books, Donald Davidson, and look for back-to-back winners, and we find the most recent was his father in 1970 and 71.
24: You said it all, Bob.
3: And Raul Boissel continues to move up. He has picked off another position and has moved to eighth. Larry Henry in turn three.
25: I've been
22: been watching Raul Boisel, and he drives a great line, and he is really on the throttle. As you said, he's running the quickest laps of anyone on the racetrack. He just got by Teo Fabi. He's setting his sights on Ari Leyendijk. Once he got that lap back, he has been on the move. And remember, at the beginning of this race, no one could chase him down on the racetrack. And finally, Emerson Fittipaldi has just gotten by Scott Brayton going into turn three to pick up a position there.
3: Let's follow that. That is for fourth spot. Emo now moves into fourth over Scott Brayton. They come off of the straightaway. Scott Brayton has run a very consistent race here this afternoon, has been in the top 10 almost all afternoon, but now Emo into turn number one has a rather sizable advantage.
4: Indeed he does, Bob. Plenty of room to work with now. There he goes. There comes Scott Brayton in hot pursuit. They're in the short chute. They head toward the bend in number two.
14: Has clear track out in front of him, and he pulls away to a sizable gap over Scott as they head down the back stretch.
22: I tell you what, we may have a battle for the lead very shortly because Mario Andretti is beginning to close on Al Unser Jr. The interval there is shrinking on the racetrack. So Al Jr. falling back maybe a little, or Mario getting a little quicker. We'll have to wait and see. But those two may be going at it hammer and tong here shortly.
2: Emerson Fittipaldi is pulling away from Brayton in that other battle, pulling away pretty much right now as they head to the main straightaway.
3: And Brian Hammonds is in Al Unser Jr.'s pit.
19: Well, the reason that little Al is falling back somewhat is because he's still having a handling problem. Now, he's not loose, he's pushing. He's got the sticker tires on, he's getting more grip, the front end is washing away. They're going to have to make another wing adjustment on his next pit stop.
3: Johnny Rutherford, how can the car change from one condition to another in such a short period of time?
8: Bob, I think it must be black magic. You know, I really don't know it. You try to find out the tire sizes. You try to get the staggers right. You try to pick tires that'll work good together. But there's just, you know, you take 8 or 10 sets of tires, and one set will be particularly good, and you try to run those at the right time.
3: First and second, pretty close as they move through the short chute of the south end and head toward Gary Lee.
14: And a whole lot of traffic in front of them right now. Mario directly under the rear wing, looks to the outside, coming off of turn two down the backstretch. They have lots of traffic out in front. Mario all the way to the infield grass, trying to make a move on the low side. Tucks now in behind, headed for turn three. Larry.
22: Mario looks low, looks high, takes the low line. Al Jr. holds him off for the moment. Mario actually down on the rumble strips with the left side, slows him down a little, picks up some speed through the north short chute. Bob Levy.
2: Traffic in front of them, but it's still Little Al as they come through four. Mario dropping back a little bit now as Little Al tries to catch Eddie Cheever.
3: An unbelievable move to make it three wide at the end of the backstretch. Mario tried to gain the lead. He could not, and now he drops back a little bit. But still, Mario is still in a very, very good position, second behind Al Unser Jr.
8: Extremely prudent move on Mario's part there. I think we're seeing a Mario that wants to win this race very badly, and he's not jeopardizing the car, running it as hard as he probably could. He's sitting there waiting for the right opportunity.
3: He has run a very consistent and a very smart race here this afternoon. Mario Andretti has been one of the 11 drivers to lead this race. He is now a second behind Al Unser Jr. at the end of 150 laps. Al Unser Sr. is running third. Fourth is car number four, Emerson Fittipaldi. The fifth place car is number 22. That, of course, is driven by Scott Brayton. In sixth position is Nigel Mansell. Seventh is Ari Leyendijk. Eighth is Raul Boisel. Ninth is car number two, Scott Goodyear. In 10th position is car number 8, Teo Fabi. And 11th position is car number 84. And in turn 3, Larry.
22: Andretti has just gotten a position on Al Unser Jr. Nothing Al could do. He's got an ill-handling car, but Mario went way high. The right wheels were actually in the gray in turn 3. Scrubbed off some speed, but he does have the position on Al Unser Jr.
2: Same way through 4. Mario now trying to catch Cheever. Little Al dropping back a bit as Mario makes the move on Cheever.
3: And so Mario Andretti is back in command of the 77th Indy 500. Mario Andretti leads the Indianapolis 500. Second place is Al Unser Jr. Third place belongs now to Emerson Fittipaldi as he was able to pass Al Unser Sr. And here's Sally Larvik.
7: And Emerson Fittipaldi is really on it. He was slowing down there for a while, and the team was concerned, but then he really turned it up, and he used the traffic to start drafting. They also said that they're going to come in for one more pit stop. That's going to be it. They can go the distance after that, and it's kind of interesting because everybody knows about Teresa Fittipaldi's horseshoe earrings. She wears them for good luck. She wore them when Emerson Fittipaldi won in 89. Well, today she has on two horseshoe earrings. She's got two on each ear for double the luck, so maybe they'll do him some good. Let's go to Bob Forbes.
5: Thanks, Sally. Brian Barnhart, the chief mechanic for Al Unser, says he's feeling very comfortable out there where he's running, and he said he does have some left. I don't think there's any question that they feel that Al Unser Sr. can get his fifth win today.
3: A great battle for second position now in the south end of the racetrack. Little Al and Emma are going at it in turn number two.
14: Yeah, and they pull up behind the rookie Stephen Gregoire as they work off the second corner. About four car lengths now separating second and third. Little Al hanging on. They both move down to the low side of the back straightaway. Little Al trying to block Emma. Emma looks to the high side into turn three.
16: He looked to the high side and thought better of it. You've really got to pick your line going into these turns this year with a new configuration. Emma says, I've got the speed. Let me wait. We've still got plenty of racing to go, and he heads to four.
2: Same situation here. Al holds on. Stephen Gregoire in front. Al tried to move to the inside, thought better of it. They line up coming down the main straightaway.
3: And into turn number one. Little Al still, but just about a car length.
4: No change. He thought briefly about it, then backed off. Now he shortens the distance as they slow down just a bit to head to number two.
14: Yeah, the gap's about five or six car lengths, so it's status quo as they work off the second corner. Still, Stephen Gregoire out in front, and actually, they're not losing contact at all with Mario.
16: Mario is stuck in traffic, and that has slowed him down. There's Emerson and Al with Gregoire in between. Al Sr. going by here. And Scott Brayton and Nigel Mansell. Brayton's had a heck of a day.
2: As they move through turn number four, Mario Andretti, then it's Al Jr., Gregoire in between, as Larry mentioned, and then Emerson Fittipaldi, Emo right behind.

0: It's time to go. Let her go. Let's see what she's got. And I think it's going to be a dash to the flag from this point on.
1: I have never seen a more competitive Indianapolis 500. Our IBM scoring mechanism shows us that the first nine cars are separated by less than 10 seconds. Donald, would you agree this is just about as good as you can get it?
2: Just extraordinary, Bob. Just the attrition rate or lack of is the thing that I just can't help going back to. We've got 27 cars running. And the last car running is Didier Tase. He's only seven laps behind. And to have this many cars running in the first nine and being just 10 seconds apart as they are right now at this stage. And remember, this is not immediately after a yellow. I don't even remember how long ago since we had a yellow, but we've been running about, 20, 30 laps without one.
1: It is a great battle on the racetrack. Again, Mario Andretti leads. Here is Little Al and Emo running together once again into turn one.
3: This is the point where if they're going to make the move, they will. They do not. They straighten it out as they hit into the short chute. They're over in number two. Emo goes to the outside.
4: Yeah, and they're following Tony Bettenhausen now, but the gap has closed down to about four car lengths. Off the second corner, down the backstretch, Emo tucks in behind Little Al, looks to the high side, stays behind, now looks to the low side, going into three.
5: Interesting, there's one more pit stop to go. Emo about 10 car lengths behind him. Boy, Zell's moving up again. He's going to be closing on Mansell in a moment. What a race!
6: They come through for Mario Andretti, clear sailing. Then the traffic in between is Tony Bettenhausen, but Little Al and Emerson Fittipaldi just like they were.
1: And they move around Tony Bettenhausen, at least Al Unser Jr. does, and puts Tony Bettenhausen between himself and the third place Emerson Fittipaldi. It is literally anybody's race here as we close in now to less than 40 laps to go.
2: Just a few moments ago, Nigel Mansell went up to fifth place, or fourth, well, he went to fifth, then to fourth, and Al Unser is now fifth, dropping Scott Brayton to sixth place, but they are all running within about a second of each other. That is a very close battle.
1: And Johnny Rutherford, the hallowed ground that we speak of every year is being prepared immediately in front of us. Preparations are underway to get Victory Lane ready.
0: Oh, yes, they're carrying the barriers out, getting things in place. All of the reporters we can see congregating there. It's an incredible feeling to pull onto that checkered hallowed ground, as you call it.
1: It is still Mario Andretti leading the Indianapolis 500-mile race by 2.5 seconds. In second position is Al Unser Jr. In third is the number four car of Emerson Fittipaldi. And fifth is Nigel Mansell. Rather, fourth is Nigel Mansell. Fifth, Al Unser Sr. And they are separated all by less than 9 seconds.
0: I just saw something happen here. Gary Bettenhausen made his pit stop. Now, if he can go to the end and he's out there at speed when everybody else has to come in and they have to stop on a green, it could be that Gary has figured this thing out and is ready to charge to the end to try to win. He's got the car, and he's capable.
1: Well, that's an interesting observation. Gary Bettenhausen making a pit stop here, and he could have enough fuel to go the distance.
2: We see that the Al Unser Jr. pit is getting ready for their driver to come in, and at least they're standing out there with the air hoses.
1: We will continue to watch the second place Al Unser Jr., and indeed he comes off of corner number four and makes the left-hand turn into the pits. Al Unser Jr. is coming in. Brian Hammonds is there to report the pit stop.
7: Crew Chief Owen Snyder waves him down. Al Unser Jr. hits his mark, puts it to a stop, and the crew goes to work. It'll be a full load of fuel, four new sticker tires. Remember, he had a push problem. He said they had to make a wing adjustment. Now we'll see Owen Snyder go to the front of the car. 1.5 turn on the right, on the left front wing. That's the only adjustment they make. The fuel is in, and Little Al is back out.
1: He lights up the tires. You can hear the tires squealing as he roars down the pit area and back into the acceleration lane.
2: And that other battle that we're watching, Scott Brayton is back up to fourth place, and Roel Boissel also passed Al Unser, who has now dropped to sixth.
1: Mario Andretti leads at the end of 164 laps. Back at the Indianapolis Motor Speedway in the 77th running of the 500-mile race, a car is slow at the south end, but we see Mario Andretti coming in for a stop. Here's Chris McClure.
6: He's right on the marks and does accept a drink of water very quickly, throws it out of the cockpit, staring straight ahead, blipping the throttle. The front wheels are on. The back wheels, that service completed. They're waiting for the fuel. The head pressure lower. Later in the race, it takes longer. We're up to 17, 18 seconds. Now he's away, but that will be competitive with the rest of those having late pit stops. Here's Sally Larvik.
8: And just about a perfect pit stop for Emerson Fittipaldi. They brought him in. They changed all four tires, refueled the car. This is the last time that they'll have to be in the pit. Made no wing adjustments at all, cleared out the radiators. This car is running right on target, and they say Emerson has the fuel now to go the distance. He could win this one.
1: The yellow is out. Larry Henry, what's happening in turn three?
3: Well, it's Robbie Gordon. The engine let go in turn one. Slowly he brought it down on the safety lane inside. He took it far left down just as he entered turn four, and that's when the yellow came on. He had a chance, if he'd known about it, right at the end of the main or the back straightaway to hang a hard left, put him behind the concrete wall here where the safety vehicles are. But he tried to turn left up in turn four, and that's why the yellow came on. He just couldn't make it back into the pit area.
1: So one of A.J. Foyt's drivers is out of the race.
0: A.J. is on his headset talking to Robbie, and Robbie's giving him a blow-by-blow description, I'm sure. But unfortunately, if the engine let go, he's pulled over. He's out of the race, out of contention. That leaves A.J.'s only driver in the race now, John Andretti, who is doing a very good job and running up toward the front.
1: The Indianapolis Motor Speedway Radio Network broadcast is brought to you by Budweiser. Fresh, pure, natural, proud to be your Bud, and by Goodyear, number one in tires. The 160-lap rundown in Howdy.
9: In the first position, car number six, Mario Andretti. Second, three, Al Unser Jr. Third, four, Emerson Fittipaldi. In fourth, car 80, that's Al Unser, Big Al. Fifth, number five, Nigel Mansell. Sixth, 22, Scott Brayton. Seventh, nine, Raul Boisel. In eighth position, number two, Scott Goodyear. Ninth, car 10, R.A. Leyendyke. In 10th, 8, Teo Fabi. 11th, 84, John Andretti. 12th, 41, Robbie Gordon. 13th, 18, Jim Vassar. 14th, 16, Stefan Johansson. 15th, car 11, Kevin Kogan. 16th, 50, Davy Jones. 17th, 90, St. James. 18th, 27, Brabham. 19th, 51, Gary Bettenhausen. 20th, 15, Matsushita. 21st, 59, Cheever. 22nd, 76, Tony Bettenhausen. 23rd, 36, Stefan Gregoire. 24th, 66, Dominic Dobson. 25th, 75, Willie T. Ribbs. 26th, 60, Crawford. 27th, 92, Taze. Out of the race at this point, in addition to Robbie Gordon just going out, is Roberto Guerrero, Jeff Andretti, Paul Tracy, Stan Fox, Nelson Piquet, and Danny Sullivan. The speed, 157.687 miles per hour, 157.687 at 160 laps.
1: And while you were giving the rundown, Ari Leyendyke made a pit stop, Chris.
6: He did, and it was done with great dispatch by the crew. They did a little wing adjustment on the front, still chasing it around ever so slightly, but not so much in the late going. And interestingly enough, a brand new set of sticker tires went on. The crew wheeled those tires up not 10 minutes ago. They obtained them from a team out of the race in a previously established deal, and they went and picked them up just in time.
1: And Bob Lamy, what's the situation up in turn number four with Robbie Gordon's stalled car?
10: Well, Robbie was being towed in, and the car came to a stop but didn't go as far as they wanted, so the garden tractor's hooked up, and they're bringing him on in now. So he's still in the warm-up lane. We've got the pace car coming around. The lights are still on, but Robbie Gordon's car being towed in by the garden tractor right now.
1: And we welcome these new stations on the Indianapolis Motor Speedway Worldwide Radio Network, KTHO in Lake Tahoe, California. WKZQ in Myrtle Beach, South Carolina. WTSO in Madison, Wisconsin. Welcome to those listeners in the United Kingdom listening via the Autosport Grand Prix line. And, of course, I'm sure your main interest at this point is Nigel Mansell, and he is running in eighth position at the moment under caution. Here's Brian Hammonds.
7: Well, these yellow laps are very pleasing for Al Unser Jr. If they can get about seven or eight more of these, he won't have to make one final fuel stop. So every lap they run at slow speed is every lap counting toward possible going the rest of the way without making one final stop. For more on the fuel, here's Bob Ford.
11: The Al Unser Sr. story is very similar. I yelled at Brian Barnhart as the chief mechanic, in which they're getting ready. In fact, here comes Al Unser. I think he's coming out of number four now and heading for the pit area, or should be very shortly, because the crew, they're out on the track. the apron, and they're waiting for Al Unser to come in. Brian Barnhart, I said, is this your last stop? And he says, I don't know. We may not be able to make it, which indicates to me that they could take a chance. As I see right now, there's about 29 laps left. It should be marginal, and it should be very interesting.
1: And, Johnny, that would be stretching it, I would think, a little bit, 29 laps.
0: Well, it probably would, and I made the statement about Gary Bettenhausen a while ago, and that was probably premature. I didn't realize he was down a bit, so, you know, it's a shame. Gary's worked awfully hard here trying to win this thing, and I'd like to see him win it.
1: And many other people would, too, I might add. Donald?
2: I'm one of those, as a matter of fact. My favorite subject of the day, the attritional lack thereof. In 1911, when the winner crossed the line, that wasn't the end of the race. They just kept them going until they had enough cars to finish in the first 12 positions, and the 12th position had to go the distance, although it might be a considerable amount of time after the winner. But the point is that there were 40 starters in that race. The 12 went the distance. When the 12th had gone the distance, 14 others were flagged in. So that would translate to 26 cars that either completed the distance or were flagged off. We haven't done that well since, except in races that haven't gone the distance.
1: We're gonna take a break here because we want to catch the racing action, but both Al Unser Jr. and Al Unser Sr. have come in for pit stops. Back in the master control tower at the Indianapolis Motor Speedway, 173 laps completed. Under caution, Mario Andretti is the leader. Raul Boisel had worked himself to third place, but another stop-and-go penalty. Sally?
8: This was for coming in a closed pit and stopping instead of going all the way through. He was committed, but he should have gone all the way through the pits. Instead, he stopped for fuel.
12: Yes, but nobody knows that he was under a closed pit because it was open when he was headed in and committed. How do we in this pit know that it was a closed pit when he had already entered the pit? I mean, in other words, he was past the no return for a driver's standpoint. So nobody told us to send him through. So in other words, we made a pit stop.
8: Okay, so he was in the lead there for a while, wasn't he?
12: Yes, he is. He left here in the lead.
8: Another disappointment for Raul Boisel.
1: And for Dick Simon, and a great restart here as the green comes out into one. They're nearly three abreast.
3: They get it straightened away. Teo Fabi was one of those guys in that mess. They make the move, and Mario Andretti is still out front.
4: Yeah, they string out now almost single file, but Mario looks to the inside of Davy Jones. Oh, look at this. Almost contact between Emerson Fittipaldi and Mario. So close coming off the second corner.
5: And look at them. They're going three wide down the back straightaway. Mario with Fittipaldi right behind. Leyendijk picks up the position on Mario. He's going to try to get Emo down on the low side. What a race going to four, Bob Levy.
6: As they come through again, just stringing it out in front of us. They come through. It is Emerson Fittipaldi trying to pass Davy Jones with slower traffic. Everybody single file as they head down the main straightaway.
1: Unbelievable racing. The leader is going into turn number one once again.
3: Here he comes. There he goes. It's just that quick. They are running side by side through number one right now.
4: It's difficult to call the action and hold your breath at the same time, but Nigel Mansell leads this fast parade down the backstretch.
5: Unbelievable racing. Mansell, then Fittipaldi. Leyendijk seems to have it going again. Traffic there in front of him. There's Mario, Scotty Brayton, Scott Goodyear, Raul Boisel in the fray. They're going to four.
6: As they come through four, it is still Nigel Mansell with the lead. Emerson Fittipaldi's gotten through the slow traffic, trying to make up some ground. Then we've got Mario Andretti trying to get around Davy Jones.
1: Former world champions are first and second. It's Mansell, then Fittipaldi, and the battle really rages behind them.
3: Here they come. Well, we had two cars almost side by side. They got in trouble, got it straightened away. Nigel Mansell into the short chute. Nigel sets it up for number two and Gary.
4: Yeah, and then behind Mansell, you've got Crawford, and right behind Crawford is Ari Leyendijk. Leyendijk pulls up behind Crawford, tries the inside. He'll make a move into three.
5: And there goes Nigel Mansell picking off traffic again. He's got about a 15-car length advantage now on Fittipaldi. Leyendijk goes by. Mario Andretti, Scott Brayton, Goodyear closing in on Brayton.
6: Nigel Mansell coming cleanly through turn four, making the run. Emerson Fittipaldi has got to get around Tony Bettenhausen. Then it's Ari Leyendijk and Mario Andretti with slower traffic in front of him.
1: And now no cars separate first and second as Emerson Fittipaldi has picked off a back marker and has his sights set on Nigel Mansell, the leader of this race. We are looking for our potentially first rookie winner of this Indianapolis 500 since 1966, as Nigel Mansell is in command at the moment, about a second and a half ahead of Emerson Fittipaldi. What a race, Johnny Rutherford.
0: Fantastic, Bob. Fantastic racing. They have uncorked it all now, and it's a dash to the flag.
1: And Larry Henry's in turn three.
3: Raul Boisel just picked off two cars in one move. Scott Goodyear, Scotty Brayton, Boisel's back up towards the front again of this race after the stop and go.
1: Raul Boisel now moves into fifth position. So Boisel, who led the opening laps of this race, is indeed still in contention. We have had 11 different leaders, 15 lead changes, 5 caution periods, and 27 cars are still running. And Bob Lamy has a report in turn four.
10: Jeff Brabham, the car number is 27, moving slowly through the warm-up lane and slowly toward the pit area. He's going to make it under his own steam, just entering the pit area right now, but it's Jeff Brabham in there. Let's go to Gary Lee.
4: Watching Lynn St. James come to the short chute quickly. She turned to the left and went to that pit exit lane. Worked through the pit exit lane, and now she's working very slowly down the backstretch. So obviously something mechanically wrong with last year's Rookie of the Year, Lynn St. James.
1: And the best battle on the racetrack right now is Raul Boisel, as he is still trying to pick off cars and doing a very good job of it. We do see Lynn St. James moving very slowly down the backstretch. She's headed to turn number three. Larry, did she make the entrance lane there to the pits?
3: She did, but Robbie Gordon did too a short time ago. She's got to make it all the way around unless she goes down. She's going faster than Gordon did, so she might make it in. Here goes Scotty Brayton down on the inside of Goodyear. He got a position. These guys are going for it, Bob.
1: Unbelievable racing. That's all you can say to describe what we have seen here this afternoon in what has been the most competitive Indianapolis 500-mile race in history. We look down below us and we see the BorgWarner Trophy proudly displayed near Victory Lane. Victory Lane has been assembled. It is waiting the winner of the 500-mile race. But at this point, it could be any one of 10 drivers. They are all on the lead lap.
0: Emerson is closing in on Nigel, so it'll be a dogfight here in just a little bit.
1: Nigel Mansell is leading this race. Lynn St. James' car is still on the entrance lane to the pit area, but she is very, very slow. We'll see if it brings out a caution. In the meantime, it is still Nigel Mansell with about a half-second lead over the number four car of Emerson Fittipaldi in the 77th 500.
13: ABC.
1: The caution period of the day is out here at the Indianapolis Motor Speedway because Lynn St. James' car did not make it to the pit area, and so the field once again is bunched under caution. Now the question is, with 17 laps remaining, Johnny Rutherford, will we see a lot of pit stops and guys top off their tanks to make sure they have enough to go to the finish?
0: We could. You know, that's a situation where the teams will take the advantage of this yellow and try to do a splash and dash to see if they can get enough to make sure they finish. The guys that gamble may make it, and they may not.
1: And certainly you don't want to take a chance when you're talking about as much money as we will hand out tomorrow night. Today's purse, Auto Racing's largest, expected to top the 92 total of $7.5 million. Over $1.5 million of the purse is generated from sponsoring companies through the Indianapolis Motor Speedway Contingency and Special Incentive Awards Program. Some of the leading sponsors of these awards include PPG Industries, $430,000, BorgWarner Corporation, $100,000, Marlboro, $75,000. Miller Brewing, $51,000. Sears Craftsman and GTE North, $30,000. Leading contingency sponsors include Valvoline at $50,000, Robert Bosch at $45,000, and Loctite, $37,500. We did not see those running up front come in for a pit stop, so here's the 180-lap rundown from Howdy Bell.
9: In first position, car number 5, Nigel Mansell. Second, 4, Emerson Fittipaldi. Third, 10, R.A. Leyendijk. 4th, 6, Mario Andretti. 5th, car 9, Raul Boisel. 6th, 22, Scott Brayton. 7th, 2, Scott Goodyear. 8th, 84, John Andretti. 9th, 3, Al Unser Jr. 10th, 8, Teo Fabi. 11th, 80, that's Al Unser, Big Al. 12th, 16, Johansson. 13th, position car 18, Vassar. 14th, 11, Kogan. 15th, car 50, Davy Jones. 16th, 59, Eddie Cheever. 17th, car 15, Matsushita. 18th, 51. Gary Bettenhausen, 19th, 36. Stefan Gregoire, 20th, 76. Tony Bettenhausen, 21st, 90. Lynn St. James, although since then she has pulled in. 22nd position, 66, Dominic Dobson. 23rd, 75, Willie Ribbs. 24th, 92, Didier Taze. 25th, car 27. That's Jeff Brabham. 26th, car 60, Jim Crawford. Out of the race, Gordon Guerrero, Jeff Andretti, Tracy Fox, Piquet, and Sullivan. The average speed, 156.686.
1: And the green flag is out. We are back to racing, and Emerson Fittipaldi makes a move on Nigel Mansell. He's got him going into one, but Lion Dyke is also right there.
10: Oh, they went side by side, and Mansell fell all the way back to third place. Gary, we got him coming right at you.
4: Turn two, that may be the inexperience on restarts on the oval for Nigel Mansell. Right now, he is falling to third place as they work up the backstretch.
1: Look who's fourth right now. Raul Boisel, the quickest car all day long. He's got clear sailing to first, second, and third. Fittipaldi, Lion Dyke, Mansell, and Boisel, and Mario Andretti going to four.
10: As they head to four, Emerson Fittipaldi pulling away just a little bit. Ari Lion Dyke runs through second, then it's Nigel Mansell, and here comes the quick Raul Boisel. One, two, three, four.
1: Mansell closing in on second place, Lion Dyke, as Emerson Fittipaldi still has the lead.
3: He won't get him, and it is still Emo. He's got a little breathing room. Now things begin to spread out just a little bit through the top four positions.
4: About 15 car lengths between first and second, maybe about 10 car lengths between second and third, but here comes Boisel in fourth.
1: Unbelievable. One through five, they're all inside of each other. Fittipaldi, the leader, into three. Then it's Lion Dyke. Then it's Mansell. Then it's Boisel. Then it's Mario Andretti.
10: The lead closes just a little bit, but it's still Emerson Fittipaldi through four. Ari Lion Dyke, followed by Nigel Mansell and Raul Boisel.
1: The first four cars running right together on the racetrack, and not too far back to the fifth place, Mario Andretti. It is Emerson Fittipaldi continuing the lead. He moves through turn number one onto the short chute and into turn two again.
4: Everybody in turn two standing on their feet. Once again, status quo as they work off that second corner, head down the backstretch. It looks like a trophy dash in a sprint car race.
1: Stan, Gary, Lee, I think we're all shaking. It's Fittipaldi first, Lion Dyke with Mansell closing in a little bit. And Boisel's got them in his sights now as they go through the north end.
10: Heading into four again, it is Emerson Fittipaldi with Ari Lion Dyke second. Nigel Mansell running third, and Boisel coming up. He is fourth now, but gaining. And then it's Mario Andretti.
1: To turn number one, once again, it is Emerson Fittipaldi showing the way.
3: Fittipaldi ran over only 75 laps last year. He may go 200, but he may pick up a win. He's got a little bit more breathing room, Gary.
4: Yeah, he's pulled out just a bit, and it looks like Nigel has moved in on Lion Dyke, and certainly Boisel is moving in on Nigel. Boisel may be the fastest out there right now.
1: Here goes Fittipaldi, a great advantage there. Then Lion Dyke, Mansell, Boisel's got Mansell in his sight. Kenroy, oh, Boisel, do it here today. They're over to you, Bob Levy.
10: Emerson Fittipaldi through four. He's clean. Then it's Lion Dyke. Then it's Mansell. Then it's Boisel. It drops off a bit, but Mario is still within sight.
1: Emerson Fittipaldi leads the 500-mile race. In fact, putting a little bit of distance between himself and second place, Ari Lion Dyke.
13: Okay, Bob, four laps in a row now, Raul Boisel has turned faster laps than the three people in front of him. Four laps in a row.
1: And we pause 10 seconds for station identification. This is the Indianapolis Motor Speedway Radio Network. Welcome back to live coverage of the 77th 500-mile race. Here comes the leader, Emerson Fittipaldi. He completes lap 190, 10 to go. He still has a lead over Lion Dyke, Mansell, Boisel, and Mario. Jerry Baker.
3: Each time he comes by, Bob, he seems to be adding to that lead. It's really a single car than a three-car pack that's right in front of Gary Lee.
4: Well, the battle is going to shape up for third. Nigel Mansell came off the short chute, got very close to the outside concrete wall, had to make a slight adjustment. So right now, I think we have a battle shaping up for third between Nigel Mansell and Raul Boisel into turn three.
1: Fittipaldi with a complete turn lead right now. Then Lion Dyke.
0: He's no stranger to victory lane, and he's to be commended. That's what the Penske team came here to do, is just what Emo is accomplishing out there right now, going for the victory, and he's got the bit in his teeth and running way out front.
1: Paul Tracy, his teammate, was a victim of a crash earlier in the race. So Emerson Fittipaldi now carrying the colors of the Roger Penske team, maybe to victory lane in the Indianapolis 500-mile race. Here is Lion Dyke and Mansell. That's the closest battle on the track, Jerry.
3: Yeah, and that's not particularly close right now. They have made their way into the number two corner area. It is still very much Emerson Fittipaldi's race.
4: And you talk about close. It's only about 12 car lengths. And the yellow, we have a yellow on the racetrack.
1: We do indeed. The yellow flies again for the eighth time this afternoon. Apparently nobody in the corners indicating a problem, so this could be just another situation where we have debris on the course in any case. And Nigel Mansell with a problem off turn two, Gary?
4: Nigel Mansell coming out and actually making contact with the outside wall as he came off turn number two. So Nigel Mansell with such an impressive debut here and finally got collected into the wall.
1: Nigel Mansell, we're watching him here. The car appears to be okay, but there are obvious marks on the wall where the car got up and once again rubbed the Goodyear, as you said, Johnny, early in the race off the tires.
0: Yeah, it can ruin, deface the front of the tires for sure and takes all the Goodyear lettering off.
1: So the caution comes out now with less than 7 laps to go. We're set up for another dash to the finish. Larry Henry is in turn three.
4: Bob, I'm trying to watch the pace car. He's trying to pick up the leader, and everyone's blocking his path. He's actually getting down in the grass on the back straightaway to try to move around everyone and get this field aligned properly and pick up the leader. And one thing they want to do in the pace car, I'll tell you this right now, they're going to run that thing as slow as they can to make sure they have as much green flag racing as they can at the end of this race. He's finally picked up the leader, Emerson Fittipaldi, and letting other drivers by. But for a while, the pace car was pinned down to the apron.
0: Boy, that is agonizing. For to be in the lead like that and have to sit out there behind the pace car and know that the guy behind you may have the opportunity to make some adjustment in his car that's going to gather you up and he can make a pass on you. This will be one restart.
1: Yes, it will. And remember last time what happened, Nigel Mansell came down in the lead and suddenly found himself running in third position. So we can definitely see a change of position on the restart. If Emerson Fittipaldi should go on to victory here this afternoon, it will be the first time that a winner has come from the ninth starting position.
0: Right. Donald?
13: Absolutely, Bob. You're taking all my material away here, but it's absolutely true. We had that one marked down to bring up a little later. Nobody has ever won from the number nine starting position.
1: We're caution here at the Indianapolis Motor Speedway for the eighth time because Nigel Mansell got a little high coming out of the corner and white-walled the tires. Here's a report now from Brian Hammonds.
7: And the Penske team, they say, watch Ari Leyendyke. He's been getting some excellent restarts coming off the yellow, going green again. Leyendyke running in second place. They hope Emerson Fittipaldi is ready for Leyendyke's charge.
1: We will know about the restart in at least one more lap. There is no indication from the United States Auto Club and from the pace car that they will be going back green next time. So we will wait now as the laps continue to click off under caution. The speed of the field now about 78 or 79 miles an hour behind the pace car. There are 10 cars on the lead lap, and for the most part, they are bunched together and will be accelerating and trying to gain position as the green flag comes out. And we understand now that the lights atop the pace car are out, and so the field moves down the backstretch, heads for turn number three. We should get a restart this time around. It will complete lap number 195. There will be 5 laps to go in the 77th 500. It is the number four car of Emerson Fittipaldi leading, then Ari Leyendyke, Nigel Mansell, Raul Boissel, Mario Andretti, Scott Brayton, then Scott Goodyear, and Al Unser Jr. Running ninth is John Andretti. Here they come off the fourth corner. The green flag is waving, but Emo got a good start, and he maintains the advantage over Leyendyke.
3: Here he comes. Emerson Fittipaldi's number one. Second, Ari Leyendyke. Third, Mansell. Fourth, Raul Boissel. Mario Andretti is fine. They don't change positions as they head to the second corner.
4: You're absolutely right. In fact, Emo starts to pull away just a bit. It's incredible that Mansell's even out there after white-walling the tires coming through turn two earlier, but he rides in third position. They're strung out single file down the backstretch.
3: Fittipaldi got the jump on the field coming to the green. He accelerated in three. There's Leyendyke, Mansell, Boissel, Mario Andretti, Scott Brayton, Scott Goodyear, and Al Unser Jr. They're all within sight of each other.
6: Emo still has the lead in four. Then it's Leyendyke. Then it's Mansell. Then it's Boissel. Then Andretti. Then Brayton. They're all single file.
1: single file down across the line and completing another lap. Emerson Fittipaldi on his way to victory.
3: Just wonder who might find that little extra half a mile an hour. Anybody? I don't know. Emerson Fittipaldi's pretty solid in front of the second corner over there.
4: Well, he's very strong, but it looks like Nigel Mansell has picked up a few car lengths on Leyendijk. That would be the battle for third position. Then Raul Boisel in number nine in fourth spot. They're already down the backstretch into turn three.
5: Fittipaldi comfortably through three. Then it's Leyendijk, Mansell, Boisel, and Mario Andretti, followed by Scott Brayton. They've strung him out again.
6: Emo with a good lead coming through four. Leyendijk holds the good lead over Mansell, but it is Boisel picking up a little bit, and Andretti trying to move up on the pack as well.
1: Three more laps to go. Emo in the lead.
3: One, two, three, four, and five do not change. Emerson Fittipaldi, as a matter of fact, Gary Lee has picked up some more distance since last time around.
4: Indeed he has, Jerry Baker, and in fact the Bowtie Brigade smiling right now because a Chevy is out in front. He's leading some Fords.
3: That Marlboro Penske Chevy C full song down the back straightaway, and it's smoking the Fords right now. He's got about a 40 car length advantage on Leyendijk going to four, Bob Levy.
6: Emerson Fittipaldi is cruising. Nothing is indefinite though. But Emo cruising with R.A. Leyendijk running second. Nigel Mansell third. Boisel fourth. Andretti seems to be picking a little up on Boisel, but not a great deal.
1: The driver in command of this race is Emerson Fittipaldi, Jerry Baker.
3: He had led 344 laps coming into this race. He would love to have just that last number 200. And Gary, he has even more space to work with.
4: He is a two-time world driving champion, and he's just about to become a two-time Indianapolis 500 champion. He does indeed widen that gap over second as he heads down the backstretch.
3: Unbelievable. They weren't quick enough to win the pole, but the Penske chassis working well here for the 500 miles, and that's why they came to Indy.
6: Still running first, and running first easily. He heads off four. Then it's Leyendijk. Then it's Mansell, Boisel, and Andretti. But the eyes are on Emerson Fittipaldi.
1: The white flag is out. One more lap to go for Emerson Fittipaldi.
3: He has won $2.5 million plus at this track. He is on his way to $1 million plus, and he can hang on for three quarters of a lap.
4: A very cautious Emerson. Works to the short shoot about 8 feet off the concrete wall. He knows he has the big gap, the last lap, and he's taking no chances right now. He's about to win his second.
5: Half a lap to go. The fans on their feet waving to Emerson Fittipaldi. Smoothly down to the right line, up to the wall, heading to turn four for the final time.
6: Emerson Fittipaldi, he's coming through four. He's smooth as glass. He heads to the start-finish line. The checkered flag here to call Bob Jenkins.
1: Emerson Fittipaldi takes the checkered flag and wins the 77th running of the Indianapolis 500. Leyendijk is second, followed by Mansell, Boisel, Mario Andretti, Scott Brayton, Scott Goodyear, and Al Unser Jr. What a race, won this afternoon by Emerson Fittipaldi. Here's Brian Hammonds.
7: It's bedlam down here in the Penske pits. Hugs all around. I'm looking for Roger Penske. I don't know where he is. He's doing a television interview right now. We'll try to get to him next. But it is bedlam down here in the Penske pits. His 25th year in Indianapolis. Not a bad way to celebrate, huh?
1: Not a bad way to celebrate at all. 46-year-old Emerson Fittipaldi becomes a two-time winner of the 500.
0: You know, Bob, it's kind of ironic. It's right down here, and we're right above Victory Lane. The first pit to the north of Victory Lane is Emerson Fittipaldi's pit, so he doesn't have far to go from his pit to the Victory Lane. That's quite ironic.
1: And we are watching an incredible celebration of Roger Penske, who wins his ninth Indianapolis 500 today in his 25th year here at Indianapolis. Ari Leyendijk, the pole sitter, wound up second. Chris McClure is down in that pit.
14: And Mika Leyendijk, a big hug just now from Chip Ganassi. She's congratulating him. Chip, with a smile on his face, has been congratulating his team. He held up his middle index finger and thumb a moment ago. Just a little bit short, but what a month.
15: What a month, Chris. We were at the front every day of the practice and qualifying. When we had to be fast, we were fast. Middle of the race today, we lost our setup a little bit. We got it back at the end, and oh, what a day. We're second. I hate second.
14: Yeah, but could you dub this the greatest 500 in history, perhaps? Certainly.
15: Unbelievable. An unbelievable race. So many cars. Tony George, the Hallman family, they're doing a great job at his place. Keep it up.
14: Here's your driver. Go to him.
1: Ari Leyendijk finishes in second position. It was not the closest finish in the history of the 500. That was last year. But I think everyone, every single spectator that came to this race today and watched it will agree that it was the most competitive and overall the most exciting in the history of this event. Doing things a little bit differently this year, we're going to pick up the ABC television interview with the winner of this race. We'll be going to Jack Arute, who is on the victory platform in just a moment. Emerson Fittipaldi has climbed out of his car. He is receiving the congratulations of those members of the Penske pit crew that have joined him. He still has the helmet on. He is the winner of the 1993 Indianapolis 500-mile race. Emerson Fittipaldi, originally from Brazil, here is Jack Arute.
16: It is a very jubilant victory lane as Emerson Fittipaldi, first two-time world driving champion, now two-time Indianapolis 500 champion, driving for Roger Penske. It is 25th year of competition. Penske brings another car home in victory lane. Emerson Fittipaldi getting help from crew chief Rick Reinemann to get the helmet off, and now he can hear the applause of the assembled multitude here. Emerson, congratulations.
17: Oh, thank you very much. I'm so pleased. I mean, that's fantastic. The team made an incredible job, and we had a great recovery the whole month of May, and we did it. We did it.
16: You waited and waited and waited, and then made your move when it was most important.
17: Well, I think it was the last two yellows. We had great. No, I'm not having the milk since.
16: Now, there's a first. Emerson, you're not going to drink the milk.
17: Well, I'm going to drink the orange juice. That's my producing, and I'm going to have this time orange juice. I produce orange juice.
16: Back in Sao Paulo, Brazil, he produces the orange juice, so he's going to go that way. But, Emerson, let's talk about the restart with Nigel Mansell in the lead. Tell us about the move.
17: Well, I think it was a good move. You know, Nigel did a really good start, too, before last. But we were able to catch in again, and, you know, the car runs perfect. What else can I say? I'm so pleased. Second win in Indianapolis. I mean, Roger Penske and his dealership and Marlboro, his backup, and all the team, they did a beautiful job. Thank you.
16: Well, we have the president of the Indianapolis Motor Speedway here to make a very special presentation to you, Emerson. In addition to the BorgWarner Trophy, Tony George is here to make an extremely important presentation of the victory wreath. Tony.
18: Emerson, on behalf of the Indianapolis Motor Speedway Corporation, it's an honor to present you with the BorgWarner wreath, signifying this is the second time you'll have your face on the BorgWarner Trophy. Congratulations.
17: Thank you very much. All right. Thank you very much, Tony. You know, to win Indianapolis is the best event in the world. I'm very pleased. You guys put a great show here. Thank you very much. Thanks for all the racing fans that follow me up and great all the good support. Thank you.
16: Emerson, compare this victory to your first victory.
17: I think I'm very, very pleased. I mean, it's very emotional to be able to win again in Indianapolis. I mean, it's great, and what else can I say, Jack? I'm so pleased with this win, and I'm so pleased. I even did not say, well, you know, I'm so emotional.
16: You were so quiet throughout the month of May, and it seems to be breaking loose to you now as you get the congratulations of your wife, Teresa. When you woke up this morning, what did you gauge your chances at winning today?
17: Well, I think I had a great chance of winning. I had you know, looking optimistic for the race. We had a good setup. The temperature today was exactly the same temperature when the car did the quickest run during the week. And I knew that we put that setup, and that setup should be good.
16: It's an extremely jubilant crew here in victory lane for the Indianapolis Motor Speedway, 77th running of the 500.
1: The winner is Emerson Fittipaldi. He becomes a two-time winner of the Indy 500, and he became the 12th leader of this race on lap 185, and he led the rest of the way. Back in the master control tower of the Indianapolis Motor Speedway, where Emerson Fittipaldi has won the 500-mile race. Finishing second was Ari Leyendijk. Let's go to Chris McClure, who's down in the Newman Haas pit area with the third and fifth place finishers.
14: We're standing just a couple of feet away from Nigel Mansell, who had such a terrific run and did lead this 500-mile race. When he came in, it was obviously a very fatigued Mansell, as two crewmen had to help him out. And he staggered a bit around his car just slightly after he got out, getting his feet back under him. And now he's sitting on the pit wall actually doing an ABC interview. And now they are concluded with that. And we'll see if we can switch places with our colleague in the pits here, Gary Gerald, and step into with Nigel Mansell. And Nigel, a hard day's work, a pretty good result. Your impressions the first time at 200 laps at this place?
19: Well, it's phenomenal. I mean, it's something that you can't experience or think of until you actually do it. Sorry, mate. Next time, huh?
12: Next time.
14: And he's getting congratulations from some countrymen and some folks from racing. And Nigel, very quickly, about the pit stop, you overshot, didn't cost you too much because it was under yellow. And then the restart, so critical toward the end.
19: Yeah, I mean, you know, these restarts, I've never done restarts before in my life. The first restarts I've done was today. It's the first oval I've ever driven as well. And, you know, I'm green around the ears. I mean, there's no question about it. I mean, you know, these guys out there just know how to call the tune when it is, and they got the jump, and you know, I'm waiting to be legal and be within the rules, and they're already on the gas 2-3 seconds before me.
14: Great run. Congratulations.
19: Fabulous race, fabulous race, and congratulations to
9: third place Nigel Mansell here at the Indianapolis Motor Speedway. The winner of our event is Emerson Fittipaldi. 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By Performax from Pennzoil, the new synthetic motor oil that protects to the max. By the Chevy Camaro Z28 and the Chevy CK pickup, the official car and truck of the 1993 Indianapolis 500. And by Goodyear, number one in tires. Two-way radio communications furnished by Motorola, PZM, PCC, CM311, and SAS microphones furnished by Crown International of Elkhart, Indiana. Computer scoring by IBM, PS2, and OS2 systems, the choice of the Indianapolis Motor Speedway and the United States Auto Club. Tag Heuer is the official sports watch of the Indy 500. The Speedway Network Executive Committee is Tony George, Bill Donaldson, and Chris Duffy. Network Coordinator is Kurt Hunt, assisted by Dawn Baer and Beth Welsh. Production assistants by Paul Dennehy, Greg Oldham, Ken Martin, John Acton, Brian Livingston, Jenny Nickel, Lee Driggers, and Richard Smith. Engineering liaison is Jim Borgioli. The technical director is Tom Alibrandi, assisted by John Royer. Master Control Operations by Tom Alibrandi II, Norm Birnbaum, and Tom Scholler. We're all familiar with the saying that the more things change, the more they stay the same. And nowhere could this simple phrase have more significance than at the Indianapolis Motor Speedway. Once again this year, we have witnessed the many facets of change, some anticipated, some very unexpected. For Rick Mears, racing life was already altered when he arrived here retired. But there is no change in his claim. He will always be known as champion. In a matter of minutes on May 15, 1993, A.J. Foyt emotionally transitioned from driver to legend, and 200,000 souls moved with him. The change was sudden but secure, with memories of triumph. On the west side of Indianapolis in 1909, there was no such word as technology. 84 years later, a cornfield has been molded into a racing coliseum of modern structure and design. Change has transposed what was once a brickyard into the largest and safest racing facility in the world. For Emerson Fittipaldi, his second win in the world's greatest race has magnified his dream. His likeness will once again adorn a priceless silver trophy along with only 55 other brave men. He has survived and conquered change. For 77 years, men of speed and daring, propelled by desire and knowledge, have combined with generations of race fans to witness the one continual ritual that we will never change. This is the greatest spectacle in racing. And so until next May, this is Bob Jenkins wishing you good morning, good afternoon, or good evening, depending upon where you are in the world right now. We're at the world's greatest race course, the Indianapolis Motor Speedway, and the 77th running of this great classic here has been won by Emerson Fittipaldi.

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1: I'm Paul Page, voice of the Indianapolis 500 Mile Race, and this is Kings of Speed, stories from my audio scrapbook about the greatest race in the world. In 1977, the focus of the fight was a struggle between Gordon Johncock and A.J. Foyt. Johncock's car failed in the closing laps. Now, Foyt was one lap from history.
2: A.J. Foyt approaching his fourth win at Indianapolis. It given to him when Gordon Johncock's engine failed just several laps ago. The white flag is waved for A.J. Foyt. Here is Ron Carroll.
3: All right, Paul, thank you. We have him in the view, and hey, this is going to be the first guy to win over $1 million at the Indianapolis Motor Speedway. With this fourth win, he's over in turn two. How did Bell pick him up?
4: Riding smoothly around the line, drift back out to the wall, up the backstretch to Darrell Weibel.
3: From the dusty tracks of Texas, the Racing Hall of Fame, and there goes Foyt toward turn three, Doug Zink. And the crowd on its feet is A.J. Foyt. They're waving at him, waving him on. Turn number three, off of three, into the short chute. Here's Jim Shelton.
5: Hey, the crowd is up there cheering, as you can hear in the background. Not only the eyes of Texas, but the eyes of the world are on this great man. And now to call the checkered flag, our chief announcer, who did call a great race today, Paul Page.
2: A.J. Foyt down the main straightaway. The checkered flag is out. A.J.'s hand in the air. He is the winner. A.J. Foyt at Indianapolis has won his fourth 500-mile race. A.J. Foyt, our winner. The flag will fly now for Tom Sneva.
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12: November 4th, 2019, a day that sent shockwaves throughout the racing world, and the epicenter was here at the Indianapolis Motor Speedway. Bud Dinker, president of Penske Corporation.
13: Carl Fisher first had the vision to build the Indianapolis Motor Speedway in 1909. Some 18 years later, Eddie Rickenbacker purchased the Speedway before Tony Holman and Holman & Company became the owners of the world's most famous racetrack in 1945. The Holman George and the Holman & Company families have been the stewards of this great Speedway for 70 years and more. And today, we're excited to announce there'll be a fourth owner-operator of this historic venue, this historic, iconic facility that hosts some of the biggest races on the planet.
12: The purchase would include IMS Productions, the NTT IndyCar Series, and the Indianapolis Motor Speedway. Tony George, representing the home of George family, was understandably emotional.
14: Bittersweet, but very exciting for us because we know that we're passing the torch to an individual who has created an organization that is not only dynamic, but it's ideally suited, I think, to take over this stewardship. A corporation that is family involved, much like ours, but with a track record that is really without compare. So we're very excited to be in a place where, you know, our process took us to a point where we as a family all agreed we needed to have a conversation with Roger Penske.
12: It all began with a race day conversation in the paddock at the 2019 season finale. A couple of emails and a few meetings later, the agreement in principle was reached. Hoffman & Company and now Penske Entertainment CEO Mark Miles said before looking forward, it is important to understand the significance of the past.
15: I think we have 260 people or so that work either at the Speedway or IndyCar or IMS Productions. And it's fair to say that every day people understood that whatever progress we were making was based on what had come before us. So before we say anything about the last few years, we just want to recognize that it was really everything that came before us that gave us the opportunity to try to make more progress and achieve more growth.
12: For Roger Penske, it's the realization of the great American dream, a dream he says began when he was a young race fan right here.
16: I really have to wind back to 1951 when my dad brought me here and I was 14 years old. And I guess at that point, the bug of motor racing, you know, got in my blood, I'd have to say. And to think about what it's meant to our company, the brand that we've been able to build, it's interesting. I talked to Mario Andretti and talked to A.J. Foyt. We all agreed that, you know, what the Indianapolis 500 has meant to us as individuals and as company, and certainly as our company. And I think that what it really says that in the United States of America, that if you work hard and you're committed and you have a great group of people, you get great success.
12: Penske knows stewardship of this grand facility is not to be taken lightly.
16: I've got a big commitment here to take over, certainly as the steward of this great organization and what's been done here in the past for so many decades. And, you know, it's my commitment to the Holman family, to the fact that you'd select us is an opportunity to take on this investment. It's amazing.
12: As if this task weren't daunting enough, the 2020 NTT IndyCar season was about to begin when a worldwide pandemic arrived and disrupted every aspect of our lives, even the Indianapolis 500. Penske Entertainment, the NTT IndyCar Series, and the Indianapolis Motor Speedway worked tirelessly with local, state, and federal officials to schedule and reschedule. For a while, it looked as though a percentage of fans would be allowed to attend the 104th running of the Indianapolis 500. But just a couple of weeks ago, it was decided to do what's been a hallmark of the series and the Indianapolis Motor Speedway, put safety first. For the first time ever, the Indianapolis 500-mile race will be contested without fans in attendance. This is Mark James, proud for the fifth time to serve as the chief announcer of the Indianapolis Motor Speedway Radio Network. Over the next few hours, the talented team we've assembled offer a unified pledge to make you, the fan, feel as though you are indeed here. We'll transport you from your boats, cars, backyards, and living rooms, wherever in the world you may be, to this, the world's greatest race course, the Indianapolis Motor Speedway. Like Roger Penske, it is a responsibility we don't take lightly. No matter the day, date, or time, there is only one Indianapolis 500-mile race, and it is here on the Indianapolis Motor Speedway Radio.

0: It's the 104th running of the Indianapolis 500-mile race. Mark James happy to be rejoined for this year's 500 by our driver analyst, Davey Hamilton. And Davey, obviously a vastly different set of circumstances on this day, but we're moving closer to that time where the drivers are going to be solely focused on the task at hand.
1: Absolutely, Mark. And one thing for sure, although we have no fans here and the feeling is so much different for these guys, I'll guarantee you every single driver has that same, you know, excitement, anticipation to get going in this race. It's not easy to run 500 miles around this place. It's really not easy to win this race. So these guys, the butterflies are still going to be high. The excitement's still going to be there. And most importantly, these guys are going to put on a fantastic race day for all the listeners. And we're going to try to bring it to everybody as best we can.
0: Let's get right to the task at hand. And what did we learn from those who were struggling in qualifying? Did they up their game a little bit, or a little happier with their race car after Carb Day on Friday?
1: Well, I think what Carb Day showed is that Scott Dixon's extremely stout right now. I mean, he's been on the top of the charts, you know, pretty much every practice session, every qualifying session, and in Carb Day, and he rolls off P2 today, so he's been in that front row. But I do think this. We see a lot of the Chevrolets towards the back of the field. I think with the extra boost that they gave all the teams mm-hmm. for qualifying, probably disadvantaged the Chevrolets a bit. But I think now that it's back to regular race conditions, I think that now that you're going around the track, you're going to be lifting off the throttle, get back on it. It's not just wide open around here. That don't be surprised to see Chevrolets running back towards the front today.
0: If there's one word we've heard more than any other, it's balance. Everyone's struggling for it. What does that mean when a driver says, I'm looking for balance?
1: Well, and that means that the car is easy to drive, actually, Mark, where the front end's gripping the same as the back, and you're going through the corners, and the car's very, very stable. It's a situation. The worst situation here is if the back end isn't underneath you and it wants to be loose getting in or coming off these corners, because it's just a challenge to drive these cars at 220 plus miles an hour and the back end's not glued down. So balance is key. One thing that they're all fighting against, and they all are going to learn together today, is what these new canopies are going to do to these race cars over long periods of time. It seems like in our fuel stints, the tires seem to be hanging on pretty good, but the balance of the car, back to what you said, seems to be shifting on these cars more than usual, and I think that could be due to the canopies. Now, they've got 500 miles a day to try to figure that out. Plenty of pit stops, 5 or 6 pit stops to make changes throughout the race. And trust me, there's plenty of guys can win this today.
0: In addition to the 60 to 75 pounds of weight that's added by this aero screen, this protective device for these drivers, because of the fact the heat and humidity is up a little bit today, they're going to find out how to get a shape.
1: Yeah, right. So heat is somewhat similar to qualifying and carb day, but the humidity has definitely a little thicker air out there today. It's definitely a rose. And this canopy, ironically, we haven't had a chance to test this canopy in off-season for obvious reasons. So every race that these guys go to, it's a test for these canopies. We found out early on there's not enough air getting into these things. It's extremely hot inside the canopies. So every race, they've added some ducting or changed some things around. They went to vented helmets for the drivers. So hopefully today, all that work they've done in the past races helps out for 500 miles today.
0: 20 to 30 laps, I think, maybe 35 laps is that fuel window. So as we head toward that, when do you start to feel the grip going away a bit? Or is it up to you to make sure that you hold on to it as long as possible by not putting too much pressure on those fire hogs?
1: That's right. So one thing for sure, especially these early stints, you know, we got to remember the look of this race from the first third of it to the last third of it is completely different. And so, you know, your goal is to make it to the last 100 miles, be on that lead lap, continue to work on your car as you go. But one thing about it is don't try to win on the first lap. We say that time and time again. There's nothing to prove on that first lap. So it's going to be an interesting one for sure. I think tires in these stints, Mark, are going to hold up. It seems like in carb day, times didn't really fall off with tire wear. As this track gets more rubber into it with all these cars and all the laps going around here, I think tires are going to hang on. It's a question mark. Can they hold on that? You know, I think the sweet spot for the pit window is going to be that early 30s and to try to make it through on a five-stopper.
0: And at one point or another throughout the season, virtually every team has had an issue you on pit road at every race that we've run. You better not do that here.
1: Boy, we've seen it, right? And not by a team, by the entire field. I think every team out there has had pit lane struggles with the new fueling systems, the canopies, and just the way these cars are this year to pit just makes it a little more difficult. And then with not as much testing, you know, not a lot of testing for these crew guys to do what they do. And now you're at the biggest race in the world and the most important race in the world. They had a chance to practice on carb day. Hopefully the nerves have calmed down. And by the way, the narrowest pit lane that we run on. So it's long, but it's very narrow. And so you got to be careful in and out of those pits.
0: Our driver analyst, Davey Hamilton. Well, while he isn't in the booth with us today, we will still bring you the contributions of the Hall of Famer, the legendary historian of the Indianapolis Motor Speedway, Donald Davidson. In this segment, Donald chronicles the history of date changes surrounding the Indianapolis 500.
2: Well, this is a first. We're running the 500, but it isn't May. The very first 500 was held way back on May 30th, 1911, and has taken place every year since then, with the exception of 1917 and 18, suspended for World War I, and 42 through 45 for World War II. For more than half a century, race day was May 30th. That's the old Memorial Day, regardless of the day of the week on which it fell, except for Sunday, in which case the race would typically go to Monday, May the 31st. In 1971, Congress changed the recognition of Memorial Day to the last Monday of the month. And in 1971 and 70.

0: Oh. Never gone later than May the 31st. Until now.
1: Well, it's time to meet many from the field of 33 who are competing today. We welcome the sports director at WRTV6, the ABC affiliate in Indianapolis. In his 13th year with his network, from Newburgh, Indiana, Day First.
2: Mark, thank you. Good afternoon, and good afternoon to everyone listening on the Pennzoil IndyCar Radio Network, here with the guy who stole the show, quite frankly, a week ago today, Sunday, winning his first pole position for the Indianapolis 500. Marco Andretti had an opportunity to go back home to Nazareth, flew back home here to a couple days ago. What was Mario waiting to tell you? What good story do you have from going back to Nazareth?
3: We had dinner a couple of days ago, and he's just over the moon about it. Really, I think one thing he wants to drive home with me is the confidence aspect of it, and he wants me to truly believe to the core what I'm capable of doing, and hopefully we can translate that into something even bigger.
2: Frankly, why not? You've had a great car here all month long. How do you translate that now into race trim and getting things going here today?
3: Well, it's a beautiful Sunday morning, so we're going to have to just see how the weather holds the rest of the day. So, I don't know. I think we're just going to have to execute on all levels, and really we're just going to have to just do our job and everything that's in our control. And I think whatever's out of our control, if it happens, it happens.
2: Too, I know a lot of people were talking about Uncle John, you can't help but think a little divine intervention perhaps for you and this family and this organization this month.
3: Yeah. My wife was the one that pointed that out in the bus the other day and said that he's definitely been riding with me, and because it's just been a whirlwind of a month so far. So, hopefully we can just keep it going.
2: Last thing, you start up front. How do you keep everybody behind you now?
3: That's just the thing. I'm not expecting to lead 200 laps, and I think I'd be kind of foolish if I thought that was the case. So I'm kind of prepared for war. I'm prepared to get shuffled back, and I think we have a car that's going to be good if we are shuffled back and we have to come back through. So I'm kind of not preparing for it to be easy. I think that's going to put us in a better mindset when it doesn't go right, because you can't go right for 500 miles. I mean, it'd be awesome if it did, but we're ready if it doesn't.
2: Good luck in whatever happens today, all right? Marco Andretti.
3: Thank you, man.
2: Rolls off from pole here today, ready to go in this 104th running of the Indianapolis 500, Mark.
1: Thank you, Dave. Many of the drivers of the field today handed a karting trophy at least once in their careers by this gentleman. He's also followed them all along the road to Indy, covers racing at sub-level virtually year-round in his fifth year with the network. From Cambridge, Ontario, Canada, we welcome Rob Bowden.
4: Thank you so much, Mark. I do appreciate it. Standing by now with the driver starting on the middle of the front row, Scott Dixon. Scott, one of the questions I think that a lot of people are going to have, and that is, what is the car going to be like in terms of passing with the aero screen? Starting up front may be a good thing this year. We've always said that you can win almost anywhere from the grid. What about this year with the aero screen?
5: I actually don't see it too much different from the past few years. You know, I think there's always a consensus maybe through, you know, for a group of drivers that think it's, you know, tough to pass. I was kind of in that category last year. This year, I think our car is a little bit better, and we've been able to pass cars that typically you needed to get past. I think the races of probably the last 3, 4, 5 years has been more of a track position race. We see it like that, you know, even in our, you know, our pre-race meetings, we talk about, you know, Indianapolis 500 being a track position race. You know, gone are the days where you can have a problem, maybe go to the back of the pack and then, you know, fight your way through. You know, it just becomes that much difficult because the competition is so tough. So starting at the front will help. It will keep you out of trouble a little bit. Also gives you great, you know, pit selection, which I think is another occurrence that can happen in the race and take you out of it pretty quickly.
4: You're a 5-time series champion. You won the race in 2008. 49 race wins, so the next one's going to be 50. It could come here. We know you can get the job done. If we're talking about track position, obviously the Wolfpack, your crew, unbelievable on pit lane as well.
5: Yeah, absolutely. I think, you know, it'd be a great storyline, you know, the 50th win here this coming weekend, you know, and this race, but, you know, we'll see what, you know, what plays out. This place doesn't owe me anything or anybody else. You know, it's super hard to try and get everything right in that 2.5 hour period to 3-hour period. But yeah, I'm definitely very fortunate to be part of one of the best teams on pit road and strategy and you know, across the board. So we'll be going hard. We'll be digging deep and trying to make the most of it.
4: And Scott, good luck today.
5: Cheers.
4: Mark Janes, they call him the Iceman. He looks as cool as he could be right here as he gets ready to start today's Indianapolis 500.
1: Thank you, Rob. While his focus most of the year is on various sports car series, he's as versatile as they come, calling a variety of sports throughout the year. Happy to have him for his third year with the network from Indianapolis Indianapolis, Indiana.

0: Ryan Marine.
1: Thank you very much, Mark. Always a privilege to be a part of the radio network. Also a privilege to speak to the 2017 winner of this race, Takuma Sato, who will start on the outside of the front row. And Takuma, in years past, we've seen that has been an advantageous place to start the race. Have you studied previous starts to know how to approach going into turn one on lap one from that position?
2: Well, for sure, the front row is the best place to start for the Indy 500. Not just a spectator point of view, but obviously the most safe and the most be able to control the pace as well. So I'm happy to where we are, and particularly really proud of the number 30 boys, and especially for the Panasonic people already Honda putting in front row after it was just squeezing into the fast nine on Saturday. And that was outstanding jump from the team.
1: The team spent a great deal of time in practice before the Fast 9 on Saturday. How beneficial was that to the ultimate pace that you showed, being able to put up a speed that could put you on the outside of the front row?
2: Absolutely. We were just a little shy from the ultimate speed, so I really wanted to challenge in terms of the consistency working on. And it was actually good surprise after my first lap, which nobody has a benchmark on it, and then seeing in my car on the front row, that was a beautiful moment.
1: How about the race car? How good will it be in race conditions?
2: We're confident. I wasn't entirely happy with the balance at the very earlier part of the practice, but after the qualify, we found a good balance, and then building up the great race car, I believe. So obviously the condition for today's race, we never know, but I think we believe we have a very competitive car, and hopefully we will have a great opportunity for this for the last stint.
1: Takuma, thank you for the time. He will
2: thank
1: be
2: you.
1: Starting on the outside of the front row in the number 30 Ray Hall Letterman Lanigan Honda, sporting the People Ready logo, and we wish him the best of luck. Back to you, Mark.
0: Thank you very much, Ryan. His rookie stripes came off here 1 year ago, but he is anything but a broadcast rookie, a veteran of Central Indiana Broadcasting and a longtime member of the Purdue University Radio Network, where he handles play-by-play for basketball. He's from Monticello, Indiana, with us for the second year, Rob Blackman.
3: Of the rookie class of 2020 here at the Indianapolis 500 this year, none was faster in qualifying than rookie Rinus Vicke. He will start on the inside of row number two. Rinus, I want to talk about your learning curve in IndyCar. You think about your first race in IndyCar in Texas back on June the 7th. Did not go very well. You raced only 16 total minutes before you were out of that race. Yet here in August, you're starting on the second row of the Indianapolis 500. That has been quite a learning curve, has it not?
4: Yeah, that's really, of course, Texas is not something I'm very proud of. It was a big setback in my career, but also a huge lesson. I think the biggest lesson I've ever learned. And yeah, since then, I changed my mindset, and I'm just doing great. This Indy 500 qualifying has been amazing. And yeah, to qualify in the Fast 9 was already an achievement, a kind of a win for me. But then, even improving to fourth place in Fast 9, being the fastest Chevy also, it's just a great feeling.
3: How much can your improvement be marked by the fact that you work with Ed Carpenter Racing and what you've been able to learn from Ed Carpenter, from his team, and the fact that they've helped guide you through this rookie campaign?
4: Well, they've almost learned me everything about Indy 500. It's a hard track also. The speeds are so incredibly high. You really know what you're doing. So in practice, first laps in traffic were with Ed and with Connor. So I had some experienced guys around me and predictable guys. So great teammates. They have learned me a lot, teach me a lot. And I think also because of them and their great team, I've been able to qualify in fourth place.
3: There he is, folks, Rinus Vicke, who won't even celebrate his 20th birthday until next month. But yet here he is on the biggest stage in open wheel racing. Let's throw it down to Dave first.
5: Ryan Hunter-Reay rolls off fifth, middle of row number two, one of six Andretti cars. And I'll tell you what, they rolled off the truck in pretty good shape last week. And certainly when you look back at practice and everything, how would you characterize the Andretti cars and how good they've been this month?
6: Yeah, they team's done a great job preparing for this, and we definitely found some speed from last year, especially on the 28 car. You know, we had some issues the previous 2 years with just overall speed, and we've sorted that. Car's fast, and now it's all about getting it fast in race trim. hopefully, you know, we can have some predictability on grip there in traffic. And these passes are hard to come by. It's going to be fun.
5: 2014 wasn't all that long ago, but I can only imagine each time you come back to the Indianapolis Motor Speedway, the memory has just got to flow over you, don't they?
6: Oh, absolutely. I mean, this place is so special, and I've gone through the full range of emotions here. I've bumped myself back into the field when I was out of it after the gun went off. I've been bumped out. I've fought for the pole, started on the front row twice, so I have a full appreciation for what this place has to offer, and it is special, and especially winning in 14, some of my greatest memories of my life are here.
5: Here's the thing. You've had how many more children since 2014?
6: Two. Thanks. It's not that hard to count. I don't have that many.
5: I'm just saying. It's all about the photos, though, after a win like
6: absolutely,
5: that.
6: Absolutely, man. Absolutely. I want that so bad. I want that more than anything in the world.
5: We'll
6: that,
5: see what,
6: you know, to have that, to have the win and share it with my family.
5: Yeah, that's what it's all about. All the memories. Hope you make some good wins here today. Good luck to you.
6: Absolutely. Thanks. I'll be pushing hard.
5: Ryan Hunter-Reay starts in the second row for the first time in his career. He rolls off fifth to Rob Howden.
7: Let's move now to James Hinchcliffe starting on the outside of row number two, P6. James, obviously a tumultuous offseason. You weren't sure if you're going to be racing. You finally get the thing together. You hook up with Genesis. You find yourself back at the Indianapolis 500. Seems like you're in a really good place right now.
8: Yeah, honestly. It's great. I mean, the kind of reunion with Andretti Autosport has been terrific. We had a great stint together in 2012 to 14. And, you know, Michael and I always joked about getting the band back together one day. And, and the way things happen, you know, door closed, window open, all that stuff. And to be able to come back to this group has just been phenomenal. And with the support of Genesis, I mean, that company just continues to amaze me in terms of how they've approached their introduction into not just motorsports, but sporting sponsorship in general. They've really knocked it out of the park. And I think they're making some of these partners that we've had for a long time in the series, you know, look a bit silly, but it's been awesome. All the drivers on the team are friends of mine. A lot of the mechanics are still the same from when I was there. So it's a great environment, and they build great cars for the Indianapolis Motor Speedway.
7: Let's go a little deeper into that. If you look at your last 5 years, you have not had a teammate with any real experience here at the Indianapolis Motor Speedway. Now you find yourself back sitting in the debrief room with guys like Ryan Hunter-Reay and the whole crew and Alexander, and talk a little bit about how much different that makes this particular year.
8: No, it helps a ton, you know, and certainly when you look at the other races that we did Texas and we did Indy GP, they were both run on truncated schedules, you know, so you didn't even get the full experience of working with a group of teammates like that. And it's not till we got here that we could really take our time, have a proper debrief, go through the data, talk to each other, pick each other's brains. You know, the first couple races were a little bit more challenging in that sense. But yeah, I mean, being in the room with two guys that have won the race, I mean, Marco's got as many laps led around here as pretty much anybody, and you know, now obviously a pole position, it's awesome. And you can cover so much with that many cars, and the team does such an incredible job of building these things so close, and that the information is really relatable. So it's been a very different kind of setup in that sense, and it's showing. I mean, having four cars in the fast nine, Colton 10th just outside, you know, these guys do an incredible job here.
7: And obviously you've had highs and lows here. What are your expectations for today? A great starting position, you have a chance potentially to go for the race win.
8: Yeah, I mean, I think any one of these 33 cars has a chance, to be honest. That's what's so crazy about this race and this track. And, you know, we've had a strong month as a team. The stable at Andretti Autosport, we got a lot of bullets in the gun, you know, and Michael's very, very hopeful one of us is going to pull it off. And there's no reason it can't be the 29. I've got experience leading here. I know that this is going to be a race about patience. You know, passing's at a premium, but hopefully it kind of all goes our way today.
7: Hey, have a great day.
8: Thank you.
7: Guys, James Hinchcliffe, as I said, starting on the outside of row number two, looking to become the first Canadian driver since Jacques Villeneuve in 1995 to win the Indianapolis 500.
0: When we come back, we will hear from more of the Field of 33 getting set for the 104th Indianapolis 500-mile race. One of the impressive rookies so far during this Indianapolis 500 preparation has been Alex Palou. Ryan Marine is with him.
1: Another one of our impressive rookies, Alex Palou, will start seventh in his first Indianapolis 500 start, driving the number 55 Honda for Dale Coyne Racing with Team Go. And Alex, growing up in Europe, racing in Europe, and then last year racing in Japan in Super Formula, all along, your goal was to get to IndyCar. Why was that?
9: It's unique. IndyCar is special. You race IndyCars, which are really fast and really nice to see as well. You race all around America. It's really competitive. You don't really know who's going to win, and that makes really exciting races for the fans, for the drivers, and for the teams. And then you have this event that it's unique. It's history. It's the Indianapolis 500, and it's amazing. It's a greatest event on sports and also on motor racing for sure. And there's one point in your life where you have to pick a target and say, okay, where do I want to be when I grow up and when I'm a professional race car driver? And that was IndyCar. I've been lucky enough to have people to support me to come from Japan to here, which is, I think, a strange move, and also from Europe to Japan. So it's been tough. It's been also really nice to get to know the European racing, the Japanese racing, and now here. I'm just living the dream every day.
1: And now that dream becomes reality. You're about to start in your first Indianapolis 500. What can you draw on? What experience are you trying to use to prepare yourself for something that is so unlike anything you've done before?
9: Nothing. I have nothing that it's going to help me to. Obviously, the races I had at Texas and then Iowa, it's going to maybe prepare me a bit about the race. But there's nothing I've done before that it's similar to this or even close to this. So I'm just going to embrace everything. I'm going to enjoy every lap I do. And I'm going to try and learn as much as possible from the big guys. I think we are lucky enough to start on 7th. So I'll try to learn on the first couple of pit stops with these guys, try to see what they do, what they don't do, how they wait to overtake or how they prepare, how they keep the momentum up, and hopefully I get it on time to fight for the race at the end.
1: One of two rookies to qualify in the Fast 9, Alex Palou, good luck.
9: Thank you so much.
1: Rob?
3: All right, thank you. Graham Rahal is alongside. He will start in the middle of row number 3 later here this afternoon. Graham, today will be your 13th start in the Indianapolis 500. Considering your lineage, when you consider your father was a 1986 Indianapolis 500 champion, you think about your experience, you think about your lineage here at this famed Motor Speedway, do you still get the same butterflies that you did the first time you raced here?
10: Well, yeah, I mean, I think, you know, this place is a spectacular venue. You know, it's there's a lot of intensity that goes into this. But there's no doubt that, yes, I get just as excited, you know, coming in here. Obviously, I like to win the thing. That is my greatest focus, I think, in my career at this point. And I certainly hope that we can get that done. Yeah, the family lineage is strong here. Dad's success here means more to our family than probably anything else. But, you know, it'd be a great moment for us as a family as well to be able to get a win here.
3: And the irony, it is your 13th opportunity. Normally 13, not considered a lucky number, but that means you've had 12 opportunities here, so you understand what it takes. For our listeners, for our fans, what does it take to be an Indianapolis 500 champion?
10: Well, you know, I think it's all about a combination of having the right car, the right strategy, the right driver, you know, and having a little bit of lady luck on your side. And, you know, we've been close before. You know, last year we had a great run going until the very end. Obviously, 2011 finishing third was a great run for us as well. You know, I'm disappointed we haven't won one yet, but I also feel like I'm a type of person that thinks about things in the sense of everything in life, you know, happens for a reason. I haven't won yet for a reason, and maybe that's because 13 is going to be lucky for me, but we'll find out.
3: And we will find out in just a few hours. Graham, thank you and good luck.
10: Thank you.
3: All right, let's throw it to Dave first. Dave?
5: And we say hello to Alexander Rossi. He starts 9th on the outside of row number 3. Here's the thing, Alex. We come into this weekend, and where has the time gone? This is already your 5th Indianapolis 500?
11: Is it?
5: Right?
11: Wow.
5: What happened
11: old
5: here?
11: I'm getting old, man. That
5: what
11: sucks.
5: Happened?
11: Yeah.
5: You've done okay, though. You finished 1st, 7th, 4th, and a 2nd. You finished every lap, led every race. You're living right now.
11: Yeah, we need number 2, though, man. I mean, all those other results you mentioned doesn't really matter. You know, it's a crazy race from that standpoint. All that people remember is who won, and you know, from my side, I look back on 2019 more than I do 2016, you know, and I try and replay that race and see what I could have done differently. Mm-hmm. And that has more of an impact on me than the win does. So you would hate to, finish second here. And hopefully we can go one spot better this year.
5: Well, let's do a little bit of that from last year. You led 22 laps, finished second, ultimately a great duel between you and Simon Pagenaud. What, if anything, did you learn from that a year ago that will play into what happens today?
11: It changes every time I watch it. But I think the one big takeaway is, especially as this kind of formula evolves and the competition goes up every year, right, that you gotta protect the lead for all that it's worth, type of thing. And we saw Simon do that at the end. And had that been any other race, I probably would have been pretty upset. But I mean, it's Indy 500, it's the last lap. You gotta do what you gotta do, type of thing. But it'll be interesting now, because I think getting to the front is a lot harder than it's been in the past. And when you finally get there, it's something you got to seriously consider, just letting someone kind of have it again, because it's not a guarantee that, you know, two corners later or two laps later, you're just going to drive right by him again. So that's really the biggest thing I've learned. But I think everyone has as well. Talking to people, they know how important track position is going to be.
5: Last thing, Andretti Autosport obviously got six great shots at winning this thing. Yeah. If you can't win, which teammate would you like to see win?
11: I mean, I can't look any further than Marco. Yeah. You know, this, that family's, you know, a staple of IMS, and the fact that they only have one win to their name is insane to think about, right? And, you know, Marco's been close here a lot. He's also a guy that's been kicked while he's down a lot. Mm-hmm. So the fact that he was able to go out there last weekend and put together a pole run, I was pretty upset that I wasn't going to get it. And I would have been pretty upset if 31 other guys got it. But the fact that Marco got it, I mean, you can't help but be excited for him. It's a really special thing for him, for the family, and also for the track, right? It's pretty awesome to have an Andretti on pole for the Indy 500.
0: That's the first three rows as we get ready for the 104th running of the Indianapolis 500-mile race. It is a highly touted rookie crop, one of the most in recent memory, in fact, for today's race. We learn more about them from Nick Yeoman.
12: In the storied history of the Indianapolis 500, just 10 rookie drivers have graced victory lane. The most recent two, Alexander Rossi and Elio Castroneves, who will compete today, while five new drivers will attempt to complete 500 miles. The fastest rookie is 19-year-old Rinus VK, who starts fourth and will wear a tribute helmet to the only Dutch 500 winner, his fellow countryman, Arie Luyendyk. Speaking of heritage, rookies like 21-year-old Padua Ward understands the magnitude of representing your country on motorsport's grandest stage.
13: It's very humbling, to be honest. I think it's a really cool opportunity to be able to, you know, to try and do the best for my country, for my people, as I've always tried, you know, in every single race that I compete in. So it's going to be really nice to be representing Mexico.
12: His teammate, 23-year-old Oliver Askew, is the only American rookie in the field, but the reigning Indy Lights champ found just getting through qualifying last weekend as one of the biggest challenges of his career.
14: That was probably the most frightening four laps I've ever done in my life, but that's Indy 500 qualifying for you.
12: A.J. Foyt was an Indy rookie in 1958 before he won the 500 a record four times. 27-year-old Canadian Dalton Kellett looks to carve out a career driving today for the legend. Staking your claim to a spot in IndyCar is something the fifth and final rookie Alex Palou has on his mind, as the 23-year-old Spaniard is set to make his maiden Indy 500 start.
15: I think I'm in a situation where I need to get my future going. I want to stay in IndyCar, and I want to show everybody. I didn't have enough races to show everybody that I want to stay here.
12: They say you have to crawl before you can walk and walk before you can run. It should be fascinating to see how these five promising Indy newcomers do today in the 104th running of the Indianapolis 500.
0: Thank you, Nick. We mentioned Rob Howden earlier and his connection with many of these drivers while they made their way up to the top rung of the open wheel racing ladder. Rob tells us it's a pretty lengthy list.
16: 33 drivers will take the green flag today in the 104th running of the Indianapolis 500, and a staggering 23 of them have one thing in common: Indy Lights and the road to Indy. The Indy Lights program is on the resume of legends like Scott Dixon, Tony Kanaan, and Elio Castroneves. TK scored the title in 1997, Dixon in 2000. J.R. Hildebrand is also a former Indy Lights champion, taking the crown in 2009. But it's been over the last 10 years that IndyCar's driver development program has truly delivered the series' immediate future. 14 Indy Lights race winners from the last decade will take the green today, including the two-time IndyCar champion Joseph Newgarden. The American won the title in 2011, and Sage Karam followed his lead in 2013. Over the last five seasons, Spencer Pigot, Pato O'Ward, and Oliver Askew have joined the list of champions at the Road to Indy's top level. During this time, the program has produced the future stars of the NTT IndyCar Series. Two of the most recent harvests include Felix Rosenquist and Colton Herta, a pair of emerging superstars who have already notched their first IndyCar wins. We then move to O'Ward, the 2018 Indy Lights champion, who stormed onto the IndyCar scene that year in a one-off performance at the Sonoma Finale. And his new position at Arrow McLaren Racing SP will provide the platform from which he'll grow as a young driver. Pato's race-leading performance at Road America in July was only a taste of what is to come. O'Ward is joined by the reigning Indy Lights champion Oliver Askew at Arrow McLaren SP, and his win in last year's Freedom 100 shined the light on the path that brought him to the Brickyard. As a 12-year-old karter, Askew toured the Indianapolis Motor Speedway with his team, perhaps getting a glimpse of his future, but most certainly fueling his desire. Last, but most certainly not least, is Rinus VK. The Dutch phenom has paired with rival Askew throughout his entire Road to Indy journey, as the duo swapped championships in USF 2000, Indy Pro 2000, and Indy Lights. At just 20 years of age, VK will start his first Indianapolis 500 today from the inside of the second row for Ed Carpenter Racing, and he most certainly has designs on following in the footsteps of Juan Pablo Montoya and Alexander Rossi, who both won in their first starts in the greatest spectacle in racing.
0: While the IMS Museum is closed today, when it reopens, one of their featured exhibits pays tribute to the immense and unique contributions of Andy Granatelli. Mike Thompson of the museum joins us now.
17: His name has been synonymous with speed for decades.
18: I positively guarantee you it will work, or my name isn't Andy Granatelli.
17: Promoter, showman, innovator. All perfect descriptions for a man that Speedway historian Donald Davidson says was great for the sport.
19: He was a fantastic showman. It brought the sport to the attention of tens of thousands, hundreds of thousands of people that might not otherwise have got it.
17: Andy Granatelli was beloved by fans in the 1960s for bringing the powerful Novi to the Brickyard with popular drivers such as Jim Herdebees and a rookie named Bobby Unser. By the end of the decade, Mr. STP had segued to the sound of silence, going from having the loudest car in Gasoline Alley to the quietest.
20: That was the sound of the Turbin Experimental. What it does here today may have a great impact upon the future of auto racing.
17: Granatelli's radical side mount Paxton Turbin set the Brickyard on its ear, with Parnelli Jones dominating the 1967 race until it all unraveled with victory in sight.
21: As said, I must report Parnelli Jones is almost at a halt on turn number four. He went by me clear under the white line, almost into the grass, and he's barely coasting around. Parnelli Jones in some kind of problem. Back to you, Sid.
17: Jones led 171 laps, but ended up sixth after dropping out of the race while leading. The next year, Granatelli joined forces with Lotus's Colin Chapman and had three Turbins in the race. He looked like a sure winner again until a late race flameout.
22: Now they're pushing it back into the infield grass. I think Joe Leonard's out of this race.
17: 1 year later, Granatelli found the winning combination he'd been searching for.
23: And here's the checkered flag. Pat Vidan holds it and waves it for Mario Andretti, winner of the 1969 500-mile race.
17: Mario Andretti's victory in 1969 finally made Indianapolis 500 winners out of both men and led to the kiss seen around the world in victory lane.
24: Janet Lee Ferris, who is moving in now for the traditional kiss of Mario Andretti, the winner. But Andy Granatelli gives the first kiss to Mario here today.
17: To honor this incredible innovator, the Indianapolis Motor Speedway Museum has created a new exhibit entitled Granatelli, Larger Than Life, presented by O'Donovan and McCardle Wealth Management of Raymond James. On display, you'll see several of Granatelli's most famous cars, including the Lotus 56 Turbin and the car Andy himself tried to qualify as a driver in 1948. In addition, you'll see rare memorabilia belonging to Granatelli himself, including a set of the famous STP pajama pit crew uniforms from the 1960s. For the Indianapolis Motor Speedway Radio Network, I'm Mike Thompson.
0: Thank you, Mike. Look forward to that exhibit. Well, happy to have with us again this year one of the legendary former anchors of this network, served as the voice of the 500 on two occasions, and, of course, enjoyed an amazing television career. He'll join us mid-race and then again in the post-race, but we welcome in now Paul Page.
2: Mark, to begin with, this is the most unusual 500-mile race in my 57-year history of working the greatest spectacle in racing. The Speedway is empty. It's surreal to look from the pagoda and see the empty grandstands and parking lot. And it's quiet. Roger Penske, the new Speedway owner who has attended this race since he was 14, this is his lifelong dream. All the dreams of the fans and racers are here too. But none of us would have dreamed of this day. What will happen is a race. Different in every aspect except the 800 left turns driven by 33 monumentally skilled drivers, and 500 miles from now will stand alone with his dream come true. Race cars look totally different today. The aero screen is now mounted on the cars. This past week, the Schwitzer Award for Excellence in Engineering was given to the 17 men and women in the companies who developed the aero screen in the past year. Will it keep the driver safer? Already has. But this is the first time at the Speedway. What is it? It's a 53-pound windshield and protective bar assembly that wraps the driver and makes the car appear like a jet fighter. Incredibly high-tech. Instead of tear-offs on the helmet to keep the vision clear, there are now two tear-offs on the windscreen itself and an extra man on pit stops to pull the tear-aways from the windshield. So pit stops will be a tick longer. In some cases, the driver might decide he likes the bugs in the dirt and keep the whole thing on, or take off only one side. The car now punches a larger hole in the air, and that creates 20 pounds more drag. Overtaking might be harder as it creates a more turbulent wake that extends 15 car lengths back. Scott Dixon thinks the overtaking will be about the same as last year. Track position will be important, especially in the last 100 miles. The left side tires are showing more wear, and all tires are affected in different ways. The magicians who work on cars will need to find suspension changes and fix that. There has been precious little time to test the race setup. This is an unexpected consequence, too. The cockpit gets hot and no ventilation. This month, cockpit temperatures exceeded 100 degrees. Have they fixed that? Now, there are ducts to bring the air into the cockpit and a hose attached to a duct and over to the helmet. But that system is taking air away from the rear wing. Team Penske used an exceedingly small diameter hose in qualifying to avoid the problem. Dixon says Chip Ganassi's team is working on a smaller hose, too. You can expect a buildup of debris in the cockpit on the driver. Some drivers are critical, like Connor Daly, who says he's not a fan and the cockpit really heats up during a pit stop. Scott Dixon sees little issue for the running of the 500, so it won't be long, and we'll all know what effects the aero screen has. But IndyCar has taken a huge step in safety.
0: Thank you, Paul. It's been 50 years since Allison Sr. went back-to-back in the Johnny Lightning Special. The win in 1970 was the first of his four. We take a look back at that history-making day, thanks to our executive producer working his first 500-mile race broadcast, Sam Rumsa.
4: It's race day, May 30th, 1970. The place, the world's greatest race course, the Indianapolis Motor Speedway. Now we'll have for you the starting lineup. In the front row, car number two, Al Unser, Albuquerque, New Mexico, the Johnny Lightning 500 Special. Number 18, Johnny Rutherford, Fort Worth, Texas. Rounding out row one, number seven, A.J. Foyt Jr., Houston, Texas.
6: Gentlemen, start your engine!
4: The greatest thrill in sport to us, the green flag is out, and the 1970 500-mile race is on. Come in, Mike.
21: Okay, Sid, it's a real fight for first position, and it's Johnny Rutherford diving in along the yellow line, followed by Al Unser, A.J. Foyt, and Mark Donahue. Rutherford in the lead, Bobby Bell.
7: We see Johnny Rutherford now. He's in turn two, and he has the lead. In second place is Al Unser. Third is A.J. Foyt. Fourth is Mark Donahue. Fifth is Art Pollard. Sixth is Mario Andretti. As they move up the backstretch, they should be to Doug Sink right now.
4: And in the backstretch, Al Unser pulling up alongside, taking the lead on the backstretch. Al Unser in number one position as they go into turn number three in Ron Carroll.
21: And it is a dogfight, but Al Unser does have the lead. Johnny Rutherford right behind A.J. Foyt, Mark Donahue, and Art Pollard Andretti behind.
4: At
1: the end of 400 miles and 160 laps, 100 miles to go, another new record, 161.008 miles an hour. 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
21: And here he is in that brilliant blue-yellow stripes, Johnny Lightning Special. Al Unser goes by to turn number four in Jim Shelton.
3: Okay, Ron, the handsome man from Albuquerque, the blue number two, and he got quite a hand up here. The crowd rose as one when he came by, and that's a great tribute to a great driver with a great car. And now here is Sid.
24: Al Unser, the checkered flag, the winner of the 1970 Indianapolis 500-mile race.
1: Al, congratulations to us. 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
8: Thank you very much. I owe all this to my whole crew and my car owners, not forgetting my sponsor, Johnny Lightning. This is what they said after and at the beginning of the year, and this is what we've accomplished, and I'm really happy.
0: Moving ever closer to the command to start the 104th Indianapolis 500-mile race. We pause 10 seconds for station identification. This is the Pennzoil IndyCar Radio Network. Four talented turn announcers will help paint the picture in your mind today. He's had some of the most memorable calls at both the Indianapolis 500 and the Freedom 100, where he serves as the anchor. He's in legendary turn one today. His 11th year with us from Lafayette, Indiana, and a happy belated birthday to Nick Yeoman.
9: Thank you so much, Mark James. Honored to be here once again to call the greatest spectacle in racing with you, celebrating a milestone 25th 500. But we are here in corner number one on this warm August afternoon. As much as life has changed for all of us this year, one of the constants that race fans have come to expect, no matter who is or isn't in the grandstands here at IMS, is you can count on the radio network to provide that familiar edge of your seat call that this incredible American tradition deserves. And that is the plan once again here in turn number one. It was Bill Froesch here in turn one calling wins and duels between legends like Roger Ward and Jim Rathman in the 50s and 60s. Legendary Wish TV anchor Mike Ahern described victories for Bobby Unser and Mario Andretti in the 60s and 70s before 27-year radio network veteran Ron Carroll took over to help call wins for all three members of the four-time win club. Then in 1986, Jerry Baker carved out a home here in turn one where he called the 500 for the better part of the next 33 years. From Ray Hall to Rossi, Mears to Montoya, and Fittipaldi to Franchitti, they all took victory laps under the watchful eyes of the Hall of Famer Jerry Baker. Last year, Simon Pagenaud pedaled his way to victory. In a few short hours, Mark, we'll find out who does it for the 104th time. Here in turn one, we hope for a fast race. We hope for an exciting race. And most importantly, we hope for a safe race here in the first turn.
0: Thank you, Nick. Look forward to the call. The host of IndyCar, pre-race and post-race festivities, and a longtime broadcaster who made a seamless transition from the pits to turn two a year ago. From Delphus, Ohio, celebrating his 11th year with us, we welcome Michael Young.
10: Thank you, Mark James. Honored to be a part of this great radio team. And to be honest, it's hard not to be a little overly nostalgic today and somewhat sad without the race fans with us here. I'd like to send all of those fans a virtual postcard from turn two. Nick Yeoman will throw the field to me at the exit of the short chute here on the south end. The charcoal black of the asphalt stands out as I sit perched high atop the turn at its apex. And below me, where you fans should be, a very fitting American flag is stretched across the southeast vista, six sections wide and 40 rows tall. The drivers will streak out of the quarter-mile turn, greeted by the turn two suites, and I can't help but notice to my right the bright green of the fairways of the Brickyard Crossing Golf Course, contrasted by the alternating light and dark green stripes of the newly mown turn two infield grass. The turn three grandstands look like a bright silver mirage almost as the heat dances off that 5/8 mile back straightaway. I simply sign my virtual postcard by saying, I wish you were here. Like those who have called this turn before me, Bob Rhodes, John Peterson, Mike Ahern, Howdy Bell, Doug Zink, Bob Lamy, Gary Lee, Ken Double, Kevin Lee, Adam Alexander, the great Bob Jenkins, along with our own Jake Query and Nick Yeoman. I'm excited to be able to paint this turn two picture for you today for the 104th running of this great Indianapolis 500-mile race. Mark?
0: Thank you, Michael. Look forward to the call. A longtime Central Indiana radio and television broadcaster, he's covered the road to Indy and the NTT IndyCar Series, contributing in a variety of ways. 14 incredible years with the network from Indianapolis, Indiana. We welcome to Turn 3, Jake Query.
5: Mark, good afternoon to you. And it is, again, the highest of honors to be able to bring to everyone the 104th running of the Indianapolis 500-mile race. High atop the Northeast Vista, this was manned at one time by Larry Henry, the late, great Gary Lee. And usually, as I see all of those fans that have accumulated here, we think today of those that we've lost in the last year that held this place oh so special, and they are part of what makes it indeed the most special venue in the world. George Thompson, Tom Popchoff, Sue Myers of Speedway, Indiana, Bruce Smith of Osceola, Indiana, Mark Sharp of Anderson, Indiana, Jane Stilley of Oxford, England, Paul Zale of Hebron, Indiana, Ed Goble from Batesville, Indiana, Larry Huffman of Springfield, Missouri, Frank Engel from Indianapolis, and my dear friend Kevin Turhan Donner of Austin, Texas. They are all with us here today in spirit. You never know what's going to happen over the course of the 200 laps. You never know where it may happen on this track, but rest assured, we will do to the best of our ability the job of bringing it all to you that are listening today. It's going to be a great day. We obviously wish, Mark, that everybody was here understanding the circumstances, but we're looking forward to it nonetheless.
0: Thank you, Jake. Appreciate it. Celebrating his 21st year with this network, a veteran Indiana broadcaster who has covered it all at all levels. He currently serves proudly as the television voice of the Indiana Pacers. Welcome from Westfield, Indiana, to turn number four, Chris Denary.
11: Thanks so much, Mark. High atop Stan Jay here, section one and two, located on the outside of the track. I'll have the call out of the short chute. The handoff from Jay Query, they'll make a left-hand turn out of turn four and down the main straightaway. You know, I was a kid growing up in 1970, 50 years ago, listening to Jim Shelton make the call out of turn four. He was the turn four voice in 1940s, the 50s, the 60s, and 70s. 32 years Jim Shelton had the call. In the 80s, it was Bob Jenkins. In the 90s, Bob Lamy. And I've been honored to be here since 2001. It's my 19th year in turn four. And as a rookie, I watched Elio Castro Neves win for the very first time. Should be a very exciting day. I miss all of my friends that are usually sitting in front of me here in Stan Jay, but I know wherever they are, they're listening today as we're a part of this great radio network. Mark?
0: Thank you, Chris. We look forward to the call. Pre-race festivities when we can return to the world's greatest race course. Moving closer to pre-race festivities here at the world's greatest race course at Davie. If you question the dedication, the commitment, and the love for this event, just drive around this place right now. I mean, we're getting some camera shots to the outside. It's incredible what's happening here.
13: Yeah, it is incredible. You know, you got to love our fans that still came to watch this race. But from the outside of the facilities, on the large screens that they could see through, for example, big one right behind turn one on the grandstands. And so they're loaded there. I think the most popular place right now for the fans is in between turns one and two, a little gap there that they can see and see a monitor, and you can see them just piled up out there in a parking lot. So, you know, thank those guys. There are certain people that just won't say take no for an answer.
0: Yeah, and we hope that things continue to progress to the point to where we could all be back together right here again next May. Let's go trackside for pre-race festivities.
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15: For today's ceremonies, we welcome Dr. Will Robinson and Dr. Elvis Francois to provide the national anthem with the flyover provided by the Air Force Thunderbirds. But now we welcome Indianapolis Archbishop Charles C. Thompson for today's invocation.
25: Let us pray. God of all times and all ages, we turn to you this day to once again ask your divine blessing. In good times and in bad, you have shown us your loving kindness. In these last few months, we have experienced many disruptions, and we have a renewed vision of our brokenness. But we know with you at our side, that's not the end of our story, not the finish of the race for us. God of unity and new beginnings, bless us, our city, and our world with a peace and a unity that gives you glory. Help us to lift up the downtrodden and oppressed, and by your grace, lead us to a better tomorrow. Send down your blessing, too, upon these, the drivers, their teams, the officials and fans, on this 104th running of the Indianapolis 500. Keep all safe in your care. May those with us in person here today, along with all those who cannot be here, be united in joy over the many gifts you give us, our lives, our freedom, our faith, our brothers and sisters in the human family, and this, the greatest spectacle in racing. May God bless us all. May God bless America.

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0: During the NASCAR IndyCar weekend in July, we paid tribute to our friend John Andretti. We thought it appropriate to do so again. Here's Dave Wilson.
35: When John Andretti lost his battle with colon cancer in January, his racing career came to an end, but not his charitable contributions or his memory to those who knew and loved him. His hashtag Check It For Andretti campaign has reminded thousands of people to get a colonoscopy now rather than later. All six Andretti Autosports cars in this year's 500 will carry a hashtag Check It For Andretti decal. His autobiography, Racer, is available wherever books are sold. It contains fabulous stories and photos of people involved in his diverse career. And in typical John Andretti fashion, 10% of the gross proceeds from the book and all of the family's earnings are benefiting Riley Hospital in Indianapolis, for which he has already raised $5 million. Now, as you might imagine, the Andretti family is a close one. Marco is honoring his Uncle John by wearing a helmet using the same unique font that John used to spell out Andretti. So keep an eye on that number 98 U.S. concrete machine. It starts on the pole. I can guarantee you there are two spirits driving that car.
0: Well, what a special day. Let's face it, for the Andretti family. Marco on pole, Michael and Mario in the two-seater.
36: How about that, Mark? Pretty interesting to get. I can't believe they got Michael in the back seat of that thing, but that's cool. The first three people to cross that line, at least on the pace lap, will all be Andretti's, with Mario, as you say, driving that two-seater. Michael Andretti in the back seat behind his dad, Mario, and then obviously Marco Andretti after that fantastic run that he did to put himself on the pole.
0: Let's go trackside.

0: and a second equally impressive flyover by the
1: Back home again in Indiana. And now, please welcome the chairman of the Indianapolis Motor Speedway, ladies and gentlemen, Mr. Roger Penske.
2: Welcome, race fans around the world. Thank you for joining us for the 104th running of the Indianapolis 500. This is a special day for me and the Penske family as we begin the stewardship of this iconic speedway. I want to thank the Holman George family for 75 years of leadership. Also, the passionate fans who are not here today, but guess what? We'll be back home in Indiana in 2021. Be safe, have fun. Drivers, start your engines.
0: Thirty-three engines roar to life as we prepare for the 104th running of the Indianapolis 500-mile race. And here to give us a description of what it's like to be in the cockpit of one of these bad, fast race cars, James Hinchcliffe with our course description.
3: One of the coolest feelings about running around the speedway is you can actually feel the yard of bricks as you drive across the start-finish line. When you hit that, that's kind of your timing marker to start setting up for turn one. You've got the markers on the side of the track, the 3-2-1. You pick your turn-in point. You don't want to turn in too early. That's going to create too much understeer off of one. You try to have a nice big arc into turn one. Open up your hands. Get into that short shoot. Start setting up two. Two's tricky. There's a bump kind of in the middle. Then there's another bump later in the corner right near the exit. Can catch you out, especially in dirty air. Then obviously a long blast down the back straightaway, 5/8 of a mile, heading up into turn three. Same thing. You kind of let the car drift into the middle of the track, try to reduce scrub as much as you can. You set back up driver's right, and again, you want that big arc in. Turn three's got the biggest bump on the racetrack, right in the middle of the corner, right in the middle of the racing line. You definitely don't want to be bottoming out there, but it does sometimes happen on full fuel and cold tires, so you got to be aware of that. Again, set up in the short shoot, and then turn four. We've seen that the curbs are there. They can bite you. We've seen that time and time again, but these days you have to get all the way down below the white line. Try to get a little bit of clean air on the left side of that front wing, and again, open your hands up. You're looking for that wing and wheel emblem on the outside of the turn four wall. That's where you want to exit to, and then let the car drift back into the middle of the track as you look for that yard of bricks again.
0: Thank you, Hinch. Preparations continue as the parade laps are underway. Let's find out who and what our pit reporters will be following today. Let's check in with Ryan Marine.
4: Thank you very much, Mark. We will start by highlighting a driver here in amongst the group of winners and former series champions in my section of pit lane. Jack Harvey, who will be making his fourth start in this race, none of which would have been possible without the help of a dear friend, Pat Kennedy. Now, when Jack's career stalled out, the Kennedy family stepped in, Pat in particular, something certainly not unfamiliar to this team. They stepped in and were able to help facilitate the meeting that led to the SiriusXM sponsorship that Jack has carried with him ever since. Well, Pat died back in April from the coronavirus, so today, when Jack rolls off in the middle of row seven, he'll have Pat riding along, quite literally, his image emblazoned on top of a ceremonial helmet. Now let's head down pit lane towards the north end and welcome in Rob Blackman.
5: Ryan, thank you. We all know by now the pandemic has turned our world upside down. Nothing seems normal anymore. As a matter of fact, this is the new normal we've often been told lately. Yet for the second year in a row, I'm in my normal position, patrolling the north end of pit lane, qualifying positions 25 through 33, positions that are normally reserved for those whose chance of winning sits somewhere between slim and none. But again, 2020, anything but normal. You see, today on the north end, I'll be joined by the defending 500 champion Simon Pagenaud, a two-time Formula One world champion Fernando Alonso, a three-time Indy 500 winner in Elio Castroneves, and J.R. Hildebrand, who was leading on the 200th and final lap before finishing second in 2011. No, the Indianapolis 500 winner normally doesn't start in the back of the pack, but with this talented stable of drivers I'll be watching today, just maybe he will. Welcome to our new normal. Let's go further up pit lane to Rob Howden.
6: Yeah, thank you so much, Rob. You are exactly right. The pit road assignments for this year's Indy 500 are definitely a little unique, with former race winners spread from pit in to pit out. All four of us IndyCar Radio Pit reporters have a pair of 500 champions to focus on today. For me, that's 2017 winner Takuma Sato and 2014 victor Ryan Hunter-Reay. Of the two, Sato looked the most comfortable on carb day, and if he's in the top five when the final 50 laps arrive, I expect that he'll be in the fight for his second win. From past winners to hungry young lions, I have Chip Ganassi's Marcus Ericsson and Felix Rosenquist. Both got their first 500s in the book last year, although neither made it to the finish unscathed. Both Europeans have quickly developed their pace on the ovals, and Marcus really has been in the top 10 throughout the entire buildup to today's race. In fact, Zach Veach told me yesterday that his Andretti Autosport crew had given him the best car he's ever had at Indy, and his goal is to be in the top 10 by the halfway point. But with that said, is there anybody who wants to drink the milk more than Ed Carpenter? His best finishes have come the last 2 years. Ed was sixth last year and second in 2018. He has the experience and he has the calm demeanor to handle whatever is thrown at him. Indiana's passionate race fans may not be inside the fences of IMS this year, but I can say this day first, if Ed Carpenter were to score a win today, I expect the cheers from the Hoosier State will be heard from coast to coast.
7: How about the conditions today, Rob Howden? Air temperature at 87 degrees, blue skies, some puffy white clouds, track temperature at 119, warmest of which comes in turn one at 129 degrees Fahrenheit, 63% humidity this afternoon. Good group of eight towards pit out, including two rookies, Rinus VK and Alex Palou in front of me. Scott Dixon certainly is a heavy favorite, but all eyes, I think, on Marco Andretti, namely his own eyes. He recently opened up to me about what it's like.

0: the baby Borg by the end of the day today. 33 cars. We got four pit reporters down here. Mark Janes, let's go racing in Indianapolis.
1: What a great story that would be, most assuredly. Of course, with the Indy 500, Davey, no matter who wins, it's always a great story.
2: It's always a great story, absolutely. And Marco, as we said, he's been trying for his very first attempt at this race. He almost won it. Sam Hornish just barely beat him out. He struggled in between, but now I think this could be his opportunity.
1: I think, Davey, we've seen a lot of difference in Marco, I think, over the course of, you know, this couple of weeks in preparation for this event. I mean, it's laser focus is what I would
2: say. Laser focus, and you got to remember, every day of practice, qualifying, all the way through this whole entire experience last couple of weeks, the two fastest guys has been Dixon and Andretti, so he's been consistently at the top of the speed charts. And then his grandfather giving him that confidence saying, you can win this race, I think it's going to help.
1: And, again, Mario, Michael in that two-seater with Marco pacing the field. And Nick Yeoman, we're getting closer to the green flag of the 104th Indianapolis 500-mile race.
3: Yep, still waiting to see these drivers line up in those familiar 11 rows of three. In fact, it's very spread out. Everyone's single file down the front straightaway, but that fantastic new Corvette pace car pulls away. It is the red, white, and silver of Marco Andretti, Scott Dixon, and Takuma Sato on the front row. Now, Michael Young, they start to bunch up in that familiar 11 rows of three.
4: I can see the first three rows, now the third row starting to form. The wind has really picked up. It was initially from the south, is now coming directly from the west at about 10 miles an hour. Row three, now row four starting to form. Jake Queerly, we're nearly ready to start the 104th running of the Indianapolis 500-mile race.
5: 109 years ago, Johnny Aiken led the very first lap of the Indianapolis 500. What has happened since then is the unfurling of the absolute greatest spectacle in racing and the biggest sporting event in the world. It's once again coming upon us. The rows of three look very good. Seven deep. The pole sitter, Marco Andretti, Scott Dixon, and Takuma Sato, a couple of former winners just to his outside. Chris Denary, they're working their way out of turn number three into your view.
6: They are lined up. The pace car has left. 11 rows of three. Four winners in the top nine. On the inside of the front row is the pole sitter, Marco Andretti, with Scott Dixon. Mark Janes, here they come.
1: Pace car slows the pace down pit road as the field roars off of turn number four. The alignment a bit scattered, but we see the green flag fly, and the Indianapolis 500-mile race is underway.
3: Front way row gets away clean, and Scott Dixon grabs the top spot as they roar through turn number one.
4: Scott Dixon already to turn number two. Then it's Andretti, Sato, Ryan, Hunter Ray. Nice start for Rinus DK. Then James Hinchcliffe. They are your top six down the back straightaway.
5: They are single file, excluding the rookie Alex Palou that now goes two wide behind Scott Dixon. But Dixon the leader. He's got a four-car length advantage over now to Takuma Sato in second. Marco Andretti in third.
6: Yeah, Marco Andretti has dropped to third. You have Ryan Hunter Ray right behind him. Leading turn number one in the PNC Bank machine is Scott Dixon.
1: One car off the pace at the back of the pack, but it's all Scott Dixon at the start-finish line to turn number one.
3: He was shot out of a cannon on the opening lap. It is Dixon by about four car lengths. Then Marco Andretti has fallen back to third. Takuma Sato has jumped into second position.
4: And Carpenter already to pit lane. That's the car off pace, but the battle is for that third and fourth position. The teammates Andretti. Marco has third. Ryan Hunter Ray wants it.
5: For the fifth time in his career, Scott Dixon has led the opening lap of the Indianapolis 500-mile race. He's got Takuma Sato behind him. Then it's Marco Andretti, followed by, in the fourth position running right now, is Takuma Sato.
6: Scott Dixon has the advantage. Takuma Sato in second. Marco Andretti is third.
1: Sato gets a good run off of turn number four. Marco all by his lonesome in that third position.
3: Sato takes a look to the inside of Scott Dixon. Dixon too far ahead. It's Dixon, Sato, Andretti, Hunter Ray, and then the rookie Rinus VK in fifth.
4: Comes Takuma Sato. It was a 10-car length advantage for Dixon. Takuma Sato, a little wiggle at the exit of turn number two. He'll close that gap to about four car lengths.
5: It was Ryan Hunter Ray that I had missed in that top four the last time by. Now he starts to go to the bottom of the racetrack. He's got three in front of him. Scott Dixon, the leader in turn three. Let's go to pit road and Rob Howden.
7: Yeah, it will not be the day for Ed Carpenter. He's coming to pit lane right now, guys. We have a broken left front suspension member. He tagged the wall, as you guys said. They've gotten the car in here now. They've shut it off. They were going to try to put some fresh rubber on, but indeed, left front suspension damage. Fred Carpenter, his day is done.
1: Battle for the third position in the turn one.
3: Boy, you're right, Mark. It was a late charge by Ryan Hunter Ray, but he takes over the third spot over Marco Andretti.
4: And the battle's now for fourth, fifth, fifth and sixth. Marco Andretti has fallen back into the grasp of Rinus VK. Right behind him, James Hinchcliffe. A great single file battle all the way down the back straight.
5: They are single file now, and all of a sudden, the third place running Ryan Hunter-Reay wants to take a look at Takuma Sato for second. Scott Dixon is five car lengths in front of both.
6: Yeah, he might have moved that out to about seven car lengths on the north side of the track. Scott Dixon, well off the white line, has the advantage, but watch Ryan Hunter-Reay. He goes to the inside to pass Takuma Sato.
1: Side by side at the start-finish line, and he'll grab the spot at the entrance to turn number one.
3: Nice pass by Ryan Hunter-Reay. Clean and smooth around Takuma Sato. He'll take that DHL car in a second.
4: Ryan Hunter-Reay on the charge early in this race. Scott Dixon has about a 10-car length advantage over Ryan Hunter-Reay. Then it's the Takuma Sato machine in that third position. They're already to three.
5: The sun really dances off those cars in a sun-saturated track thus far. Right now, it's shining brightly on Scott Dixon, followed by Ryan Hunter-Reay. Then the third-place runner right now is Takuma Sato.
6: Jake, I'd have to tell you that Ryan Hunter-Reay is gaining some ground on Scott Dixon. It's about a four-car length advantage for Dixon.
1: Car of Ben Hanley is off the pace on the back straightaway. Ryan Hunter-Reay to the low side looks strong against Scott Dixon into turn one.
3: Took a look to the inside, not able to take the lead. It's Dixon, Hunter-Reay, and Sato out of turn number one.
4: Caution on the back stretch is for the machine of Ben Hanley. Mark James, it looks like that engine may have expired.
1: Caution on the course. Again, a single car incident involving Ben Hanley, although something let go on that race car. He did not make any contact. Scott Dixon, your leader, five laps into the Indianapolis 500. Many of these cars identically prepared. The caution is due to the issue for the 51 of James Davison. Let's go to pit road and Rob Howden.
7: Yeah, I need a final update here on Ed Carpenter, Mark. He stays in the car right now in the United States Space Force, the number 20 machine. The issue with the left front was actually the upper steering arm. They had to replace that, and they've done that. They put a new wing on the car as well, but the team feverishly working on the right rear now. You guys have talked about potential contact with the wall. That's what they're working on right now, but even though he's seven laps down here at this time, the team still continues to go to work on the number 20.
1: And that car of James Davison, that was that front rotor got plenty hot, Davey.
2: Yeah, so what happened there? I don't think any contact happened, but it looked like potentially a caliper stuck onto that brake rotor, got glowing red hot, and then finally caught on fire, blew the tire, and that's definitely going to end his day.
1: This yellow flag recap is brought to you by Safety Clean, the official environmental service partner of the NTT IndyCar Series. Scott Dixon got off to a great start.
2: Yeah, how about that? A little draft behind, tucked in behind Marco Andretti, going down that front straightaway, got a bit of a draft, all he needed to get that lead, and showing how strong he is all month, leading this thing. So right now, Dixon's in control, but look, watch out for Ryan Hunter-Reay. Found his way in second.
1: So we are at seven laps complete. Scott Dixon, Hunter-Reay, Sato, Andretti, VK, Hinch, Rossi, the top seven. Piggott is eighth. Erickson is ninth. And Graham Rahal is 10th. Let's welcome the governor of the great state of Indiana, of course, Eric Holcomb. And, Governor, a year ago, you and I were out on our new broadcast perch with all of the fans in the thousands and thousands here. Not here today. You're not here today. So, in addition to listening to IndyCar Radio, where and how are you enjoying this race day?
8: Well, you're right. We're not in the middle of a sea of humanity celebrating the greatest spectacle of racing this year like in years past, but I will be spending it with four of my lifelong buddies, folks I grew up with, and we'll be on the back porch eating a little barbecue and listening to the race on the radio and watching it on TV. So we're one of those people that have the TV on but the radio on as well.
1: Well, good for you. We appreciate that for sure. Hey, let's go back to November, the change in stewardship as a fan, a resident of Indiana, and of course the governor. I did want to give you the opportunity to pay tribute to the home of George family and all that they have meant.
8: Well, we need to praise the Holman family. When you rewind the tape and you look through that highlight reel, going all the way back to 1945 when Tony Holman bought the track, there were weeds growing up through the pavement, and he invested and he persevered. You talk about resiliency and a model of it, and just pouring his heart and soul into that race and to the track and that venue. It's meant so much to not just our capital city, but our state and our reputation. And you know, we want to salute him as we normally do all the veterans on Memorial Day during a normal year. We also want to salute the whole Holman family for all the investment and care and stewardship that they brought and all the great attention that it has brought for our state.
1: Much credit has to be given to Wilbur Shaw for putting that deal together so many years ago, and I think just as much credit has to be given to Tony George for finding Roger Penske and knowing that Roger would be interested, hoping he would be interested, then finding out he was, I should say. Your impressions of not only when you heard the announcement that it would be Roger Penske, but what it's been like for you working with Roger and his team moving forward.
8: Well, he's been a godsend, and this is almost a spiritual endeavor for so many, and for a guy like Mr. Penske, who understands, has the work ethic, has the experience, has the wherewithal and the resources, and most importantly, has the best interest of the race, and always is looking at this through the fan lens. You couldn't have picked a better person on the planet, not just Roger Penske, but his family and the experience that they bring and drive. And so we are so fortunate. And really, today marks the beginning of, you know, we're coming off of the Holman legacy, and today marks the beginning of, in terms of ownership, the Penske legacy at the IMS. And so I have no doubt that in decades to come that we will look back with the same reverence on the Penske family as we do with the Holman family for what it means as they continue to express their interest in this race living on and our affection for both families.
1: Well, lastly, you gave a very neutral answer to this question last year when I posed to you, hey, where's your loyalty stand today to your fellow Pike High School grad, Tim Sendrick? So since you're not here today, you're able to sport those Team Penske colors in your backyard?
8: I am indeed, and I am rooting for Joseph Newgarden, and will continue to support him. Although I will say this, my dog Henry is a big fan of Norman, so my dog will be rooting for Norman's dad and driver Simon Pagenaud.
1: Well,
8: so we got a little, but you know, there's so many great stories, as you know. I mean, having Andretti on the pole,
1: sure,
8: and having, you know, some local drivers, and having a lot of new, you know, young drivers. They seem to get younger every year, by the way. But so many, Alfonso, you know, being here, Fernando Alfonso being here, and just so many storylines that I'm making lemonade out of lemons. I'm looking forward to watching every lap this year instead of hosting, you know, thousands to watch it.
1: Thank you, Governor. Governor of the great state of Indiana, Eric Holcomb. Let's go to Pit Road and Rob Blackman.
0: I'm down here with Rick Ware of Rick Ware Racing. He just, quite frankly, about 2.5 weeks ago got together with Dale Coyne and David Byrd and Brian Bilardi, and that quartet decided they were going to put an entry into the Indianapolis 500. That entrant was James Davison, but unfortunately, Rick, I'm certain this is not what you envisioned. What happened to James there?
9: Well, it's like something created a drag in the right front brake assembly, creating a bunch of heat, and I think from that standpoint, it blew out the right front tire. Yeah, I hate it for, you know, all of our sponsors, Jacob Construction, Bird, Bilardi. You know, it's, you know, it's part of racing. It's really disappointing. This is my first 500. And at 500 is an entrant. You know, racing's tough. 500's tough. The Dale Coyne's mechanics and guys work really hard. I'm really thankful to be part of this organization. And, you know, we'll just have to take our lumps and try to get back again another time.
0: Rick, I hope this experience doesn't scare you away. We hope to see you back here again soon.
9: We're looking forward to coming back. We're already trying to put together some plans to make that happen. You know, I've been racing a long time, and I've had a lot of disappointments, but this is a business, and it's a tough part about racing.
0: Rick, thank you. Let's go further down the pit lane, check in with Ryan Marine.
10: Getting closer to the restart here. A couple of takers under this yellow in my section. Reigning Indy Lights champion Oliver Askew came in for tires and topped off with fuel. Will Power also came in for tires and topped off with fuel, plus a wing change for the number 12 machine. Dave first.
0: Just a real quick update on Marco Andretti, already -3 in this race. Not surprising if you take a look at the downforce level. He's running, Davey Hamilton, a much longer rear gurney flap on that rear wing, much more noticeable and prolonged than the ones that both Takuma Sato and Scott Dixon are using. That's one of the reasons he's falling back. Also, a lot of push in turns 1 and 3. Marco Andretti dealing with it so far today.
1: So Dixon, Hunter Ray, Sato, Andretti, VK, Hinchcliffe, Rossi, Piggott, Erickson, and Rahal, the top 10. It's got Dixon into turn number one.
3: And the best battle is going to be for third. Marco Andretti pops to the outside of Takuma Sato, not able to get it. Meanwhile, Michael, it is Hinchcliffe and VK side by side for fifth.
4: That is the battle, and James Hinchcliffe will take over that fifth. Not so quick. Rinus VK will battle back on the inside. So it's Rinus VK. Now Alexander Rossi looks to the inside, three wide.
5: Yep, they're going to go three wide. They were so close. Hinch and VK, and Rossi said, let me come and take a look at it. Now they're three wide going into the turn. Hinch to the bottom, VK to the outside of him. Rossi drops back behind both.
6: Yeah, Hinchcliffe holds on to fifth. He's got the inside as he's well off the white line. It's Hinchcliffe, VK, and then Rossi in that battle for fifth.
1: And that battle continues with James Hinchcliffe leading that train into turn number one.
3: Yeah, but let's allow the front four to get away. So it's Hinchcliffe in fifth, VK sixth, and then Rossi settling into seventh.
4: Scott Dixon already through the midway point of turn number two. Ryan Hunter-Reay will settle in. Jake Query, he's about four car lengths behind.
5: Boy, how about that 19-year-old rookie, Rinus VK, getting in there with Hinch and Rossi and mixing it up. Now James Hinchcliffe is going to try to get to the bottom of him again. This time he can't do it. I take that back. He got by VK. He's trying to close it on Marco Andretti.
6: Let's move up front to the leaders. About a five-car length advantage for Dixon over Hunter-Reay, followed by Sato, and then well back to Andretti.
1: Ryan Hunter-Reay, though, is the one that's coming, Dick Yeoman, into turn number one.
3: Yep, it's a two-car length advantage for Scott Dixon. Back to Ryan Hunter-Reay. Another four back to Takuma Sato out of turn one.
4: Ryan Hunter-Reay started in that fifth position, now finds himself second. So it's Dixon, Hunter-Reay, Takuma Sato, Marco Andretti, James Hinchcliffe. They're your top five.
5: Scott Dixon exits turn number two. He's got Ryan Hunter-Reay, 2.5 car lengths behind him. Hunter-Reay took a peek a little bit to the inside entering turn number three. That PNC Bank machine of Scott Dixon enjoys a three-car length advantage.
6: Ryan Hunter-Reay has run away a little bit from Takuma Sato in third. Hunter-Reay in pursuit of Scott Dixon as they exit turn four. Dixon with about a four-car length advantage.
1: Gets a bit more comfortable, but we look back. Pretty good battle for fourth. It's Hinch and Marco Andretti at the start-finish line.
3: Hinchcliffe in that bright orange and white car has the inside. That's the preferred line. He'll take away that fourth spot for Marco.
4: Marco Andretti now falls from that pole position down to the fifth position. Now Rinus VK has his sights to get back into that top five, but Alexander Rossi will look to the inside of VK.
5: Boy, Rossi pops down again. They are three wide. Again, this is the battle for the fifth position. Boy, I'll tell you what, Rinus VK has all kinds of traffic, and Rossi clears him now. Alexander Rossi moves up.
6: Yeah, he's in sixth place now, and now Rossi has in his sights the fourth place machine of Marco Andretti. Rossi in the Napa machine flies down the straightaway.
1: Hunter-Reay with a good run off of turn number four into turn one.
3: Yeah, he's just stalking Scott Dixon, our race leader. It's three car lengths the advantage. Dixon and Hunter-Reay out of turn one.
4: Settling down now on the south end of the speedway. Scott Dixon for car length advantage over Ryan Hunter-Reay. Then Takuma Sato firmly in that third position. James Hinchcliffe fourth.
5: It's as if Scott Dixon punched up a flux capacitor and went back to 2008, because all of a sudden he's leading the first portion like he did in his lone year of winning here. Ryan Hunter-Reay about three car lengths behind him.
6: Still the advantage on the north end of the track. The short chute down along the white line. Dixon maintains about a four car length advantage over Ryan Hunter-Reay.
1: 17 laps complete this time by Scott Dixon, your leader. Hunter-Reay, Sato, Hinchcliffe, Andretti, the top five. Rossi is sixth. VK is seventh. Marcus Ericsson is eighth. Spencer Piggott is ninth. Colton Herta is 10th. 11th to Alex Palou. 12th, Pato Award. Rahal, 13th. Newgarden, 14th. Connor Daly, 15th. 16th, Felix Rosenquist. 17th, Santino Ferrucci. 18th is Veach. 19th is Harvey. Kanaan is 20th. Askew is 21st. Pagino, 22nd. Power is 23rd. Alonso is 24th. Charlie Kimball, 25th. Castro Neves, 26th. Kellen is 27th. Sage Karam, 28th. Ben Hanley, 29th. Max Chilton is 30th. 31st, J.R. Hildebrand out of the race in 32nd. James Davison, 13 laps down, but back out in 33rd is Ed Carpenter. 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Prime Sport is the preferred travel partner of the Indianapolis Motor Speedway. 20 laps into the Indianapolis 500. Scott Dixon is your leader over Ryan Hunter-Reay. Time to visit with our good friend Jim Campbell from Chevrolet. And, Jim, I guess if it's torch red, then I guess it should be able to do 0 to 60 in 2.9 seconds and go 194 miles per hour. We're talking about that beautiful pace car.
11: Oh, well, we're so proud at Chevrolet to be pacing with the 2020 Corvette Stingray Coupe. It's the first mid-engine Corvette, the C8. Mark Royce, our president of GM, was behind the wheel, and it is just an incredible machine. We're so proud to be pacing racing this race. This place right here at Indy is special to Chevrolet because the co-founder of our company, Lewis Chevrolet, him and his brothers, they raced here. This feels like a home track for us.
1: 18th time this car has paced the field.
11: Yeah, 18th time for the Corvette to pace, and it's the 31st time Chevy's paced. And I have to say, this race is so special. We miss the fans so very much, but we know so many people are listening and watching, and the racing these guys are putting on is going to be incredible again.
1: Now, about this car, give us some highlights other than the fact that it's bad fat.
11: Well, yeah, it's got a 6.2-liter V8 engine, 495 horsepower, as you said, 0 to 60 in 2.9 seconds. It's got an 8-speed dual-clutch transmission, and it is just an absolute handling machine, top speed 194. So great. It's basically a stock car with the safety equipment on it for the pacing of the race. That's it.
1: From the time it goes from a concept to its completion off the assembly line, how many people involved in that?
11: Oh, there's thousands at the company, and I'm so proud of the job that they all did, from design to engineering to our powertrain guys, everybody working to make this the very best Corvette ever. And to pace it here, it's an honor.
1: Jim Campbell of Chevrolet is our guest. So I'm guessing you don't have to do a lot of arm twisting to get people.
11: No, not at all. Not at all. Not at all. And, hey, by the winner of the race is going to get a Corvette.
1: Oh, boy. Well, I think at some point the anchor of the IMS Radio Network should get a
11: you're next.
1: Car. Yeah, thank you, Jim. You know, the last time I saw you, you were offering me a cool spot down in Charlotte for the Roval. We'll be back there again in October.
11: Looking forward to it.
1: Yeah, we'll look for you there. Jim, go enjoy the race.
11: All right, great. Hey, and thanks to Roger Penske for running this race.
1: Yep.
11: Fans aren't here. I know they want to be here next year. We want to see them.
1: Thank you, Jim. Appreciate it. And be safe for sure. Again, 24 laps now complete. Dixon, Hunter Ray, Sato, Hinchcliffe, Andretti, the top five. Davey Scott Dixon's led 24 laps.
2: Yeah, looking strong right now. We knew he... Well, we got trouble in
1: trouble.
2: Two.
6: Yeah, Marcus Ericsson gets into the wall, guys. He lost it out of turn number one, hit the wall at the exit of turn one. He will come to a rest at nearly the entrance of the, you'll see the sweets at the turn two exit there. And now the engine is on fire, so Marcus Ericsson hitting the wall. Hopefully that fire will go out quickly. A hard hit as he now comes to the rest again, right to where the sweets are here in turn number two.
1: On lap 24, caution on the course here at the Indianapolis Motor Speedway. Caution on the course at the 104th Indianapolis 500-mile race. A single-car incident in Turn 2 involving Marcus Ericsson, Davey Hamilton. You've seen a few replays now.
2: Yeah, just the car stepped out going into Turn 1. The back end just a little bit loose. He tried to correct it, just pancaked that right side on that short shoot wall, and unfortunately just put him out for the day.
1: We think pit road is about to get very, very busy, Davey. The timing of that caution, not good for Marcus Ericsson, but for everyone else it was.
2: For everybody else it is. The question mark is some of the guys that pitted early on lap 8, starting with Pagano in that 21st spot, it may be time for them guys to get some lap position. They may stay out, but the rest of the field, I will assure you, they're going to come in. The pit window really is perfect timing.
1: So the top 10 will be Dixon, Hunter Ray, Sato, Hinchcliffe, Andretti, Rossi, VK, Pickett, Colton Herta, and Alex Palou. They are your top 10, and we look up to the north end, and those cars are slowly making their way down the straightaway, and we expect them all to start peeling off, and indeed they will. So pit stops are underway here for the 104th running. First time today, the whole field comes to pit road. We'll start with Rob Blackman.
12: Awaiting the arrival of Sage Karam, he'll be the first to pit at the far north end. He's just now sliding it in and decelerating himself right in front of his pit box position. He will get fuel. He will get four new tires. A bit of a slow stop here for Sage Karam. The Rebel with the right front and now down and away. Sage Karam.
1: Ryan Marine.
13: Four tires and fuel for possible award. No changes, just a tear-off. Wing change for Joseph Newgarden, who's pretty happy with his race car.
1: Rob Howden.
14: Now the best stop for Ryan Hunter Ray. He came in, put on the fresh Firestones. 9 seconds to stop. He's back out on the racetrack as well.
1: Dave first.
15: Scott Dixon will lead them off pit road. And already the PNC Bank Honda crew doing a great job. 6.5, a half a turn of front wing. Same for Marco Andretti, who continues to lose spots here early on at the Indy 500.
1: This round of pit stops brought to you by Speedway, official fuel and convenience store of the Indianapolis 500. And Davey Hamilton, we heard Marco Andretti talk earlier about the fact that he doesn't expect to lead all 200 laps, and he's okay with kind of letting somebody else be the hunted for a while. He just wants to be in contention toward the end, and it looks like that's the pace that he's making early on in this race.
2: Yeah, and that could be a challenge. Passing is not that easy out there right now, Mark. He now finds himself falling way back, actually, after these pit stops, so he's got a long ways to go. A lot of the guys did not pit, like Askew, Dixon, Pagano, Hunter Ray. They did pit, but Askew is the first one that did not.
1: Michael Young, let's get an update from you. How's the cleanup going in turn number two for that wrecked race car?
4: A lot of speedy dry down right now, Mark James. We have five of the AMR IndyCar safety team working on that area. They already have the car removed from the racetrack, but as I look back to turn number one and where Nick Yeoman is posted, there is a lot of debris. So we have three or four safety trucks and now a sweeper out as we try to clear up the debris from that incident with Marcus Erickson.
1: We pause 10 seconds for station identification. This is the Pennzoil IndyCar Radio Network. Some speculation, Davey Hamilton, about those that pitted earlier during the caution brought out by James Davis, and that question has been answered now.
2: Yeah, well, no surprise. Some of those guys that pitted early on, lap eight, actually, Askew, Pagano, Power, Kimball, Castro Neves, Hanley, and Hildebrand find themselves first through seventh. It's not till that eighth position we find Scott Dixon, who's led every lap so far.
1: Anybody impress you early on other than Scott Dixon?
2: Well, Dixon, but I'll have to say that I think without a bad pit stop right there, Hunter Ray found himself in that second position. Hunter Ray and Rossi, we talk about those three. Dixon, Hunter Ray, and Rossi right now look the strongest in the field.
1: One car we saw early on make a pretty strong move to the high side through one and two, and that was James Hinchcliffe.
2: Yeah,
1: that's an indication of a guy that's hooked up.
2: Yeah, and Hinchcliffe actually had a fairly good pit stop as well. He finds himself in this 12th position, but you got to remember, Dixon's really kind of the goal, and he's an eight, so Hinch does have a strong car right now.
1: So now, what to benefit these drivers who last pitted on lap number eight, what needs to happen in this next segment?
2: Well, they would like to have a yellow come out in about 12 more laps or 12 to 16 more laps.
6: About three car lengths ahead of Pato O'Ward. Those front five starting to check out ever so slightly. It looks like O'Ward might try to take the lead.
16: Pato O'Ward going to pop down to the inside. Now tucked back in behind Scott Dixon. He's three car lengths in front of his teammate Felix Rosenquist. That's the front three out of three.
6: Dixon will hold him off out of the short chute. They exit turn number four. About a four car length lead for Dixon. O'Ward thinking he might be able to go to the inside.
1: Pato O'Ward with a hard charge on the start finish line. Rosenquist trying to keep pace.
17: They are. The Indy 500 has become the Indy 100. 40 laps to go. Rossi's clear the lap car. Michael, here comes that sixth place car to short two.
6: Dixon, O'Ward, Rosenquist, Connor Daly, and Marcus Erickson. They're in the front five, and once again, Pato O'Ward gets a great run off of turn number two, trying to take the lead.
16: Pato O'Ward pops down at the bottom of the racetrack, and Patricio Pato O'Ward has taken the lead back from Scott Dixon of the Indianapolis 500-mile race.
6: One of the Aero Machines, car five, they are one and three. O'Ward with the lead out of four. Dixon second, Rosenquist third.
1: Pato O'Ward has led 20 laps on the day. He's in front of Scott Dixon, and Felix Rosenquist gives chase.
17: Question is, how long can you hold off Scott Dixon? Much of today, it's only been about a lap. Pato leads into the short chute.
6: They're testing each other at this point in the race. Pato O'Ward, four car lengths ahead of Scott Dixon. Then it's Felix Rosenquist, and then the four car lengths back to Connor Daly and Marcus Erickson on the charge of them.
16: So are they playing poker, or are they flat showing their hand? Right now, it's Pato O'Ward with the upper hand. Scott Dixon runs second. Then Felix Rosenquist, Connor Daly, Marcus Erickson, and Alexander Rossi.
6: About a four-car link advantage for O'Ward. As they lead turn number four, then it's Dixon, Rosenquist, and then another 10 car links back to Daly.
1: Well, it's a top five right now, but Nick Yeoman, Alexander Rossi is on a charge.
17: Yes, Scott Dixon just took a look to the outside, and Pato O'Ward slammed the door shut. Boy, that was close in turn one.
6: Pato O'Ward still about four car links ahead of Dixon, had to check up. Felix Rosenquist in third,

0: drive in on Marcus Ericsson, who has been a top five car all day. All of a sudden, Chris, here comes Alexander Rossi.
1: Alexander Rossi won back in 2016. Trying to make a move here in the Napa machine. He is in sixth behind Ericsson.
2: And Nick, a car very fast behind him. Rossi at 225. 220.5. Kanaan at 222.
3: Yep, Tony Kanaan's a player as well. We've been saying that in Indianapolis, Michael, for about two decades now.
1: Ottawa Ward already exiting turn number two. A comfortable advantage over Scott Dixon. Now Scott Dixon may have to worry about the other Arrow McLaren SP car in that battle. Felix Rosenquist starting to close in on Dixon.
0: Evenly spaced right now, one, two, and three, but nobody's separating. Again, it's Pato, then Scott Dixon, and Felix Rosenquist.
1: 37 laps to go, and the leader is Pato Award exiting turn four. Three car lengths to Dixon, five car lengths to Rosenquist.
2: The front two starting to tighten up again. Scott Dixon in turn number one.
3: And he's going to jump to the inside and make that pass. It's a 230-mile-per-hour chess match, and the Iceman is back to P1.
1: Ottawa Ward, how good is Scott Dixon? Well, you just found out. He blew by you. Another eight-car length advantage for Scott Dixon, but Ottawa Ward, full rich in that car, starts to close back in on Dixon.
0: Yep, right now it's about two car lengths for Scott Dixon over Pato Award. Then Felix Rosenquist right back behind his teammate, followed by Connor Daly and Marcus Ericsson.
1: It's North End. It's all about patience. And then can you set your driver up to make a pass down the straightaway? Seven car length lead, Dixon.
2: Front two starting to gain

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0: This is IndyCar.
1: Colton Herta is back out on the racetrack, and Alex Wolfe's taking the green flag.
2: Absolutely remarkable to see, dipping those left side tires below the white line. It's incredible after the ride that he took, no matter what the purpose of this run is, that Colton Herta is down the middle of the back straightaway.
1: Never let his confidence waffle in any way, shape, or form, did Colton Herta after that incident today. Got out of the car, now back in it, and Colton Herta works his way now off of turn number four, trying to qualify that Gamebridge machine.
3: The speed he's trying to knock out is Marco Andretti's 229.857. Colton Herta feeling that race car out. Lap number one, 230.077. Alex, that's in the ballpark.
2: The spectator mounds inside turn number two, taking notice of Colton Herta on this run. Aggressive run through turn number two, swings it wide about a foot and a half off the wall as Colton Herta is midway down the back straightaway.
1: And as he's midway down the back straightaway, he keeps the car right there in that middle lane, and now he works his way. Boy, he got a lot of it down below that white line through turn number three. Swings it up high, but not long before he gets down low through turn number four. Swings it at the exit of turn number four to the outside line of Colton Herta.
4: Right now in the middle of row number 10 after lap number one at 230.077. Consistent run, 230.255. Two-lap average, Alex Wolf, 230.166 for Colton Herta.
2: Sun drenching the second turn. A little bit more conservative. Wheels above the white line as he comes out at two, but he gets close to the wall on the exit midway down the backstretch.
1: And he goes into an area now that is completely shaded by clouds. Talking about the north end of the Indianapolis Motor Speedway, Colton Herta goes through it very, very quickly. Looks very good now through turn number four. That Gamebridge machine back onto the main straight.
3: And again, this car has not been on track. No warm-up, no practice, just Colton Herta jumping in it and trying to qualify for the Indianapolis 500. Lap three consistent, 230.224. Alex, he's got a shot to get in here.
2: Shades of George Snyder hopping in an A.J. Foyt car with no practice laps. Left side's below the white line again, and very wide, about 6 inches off of the wall, midway down the back straightaway.
1: All the way from here in turn number three, I could tell how wide he was there off of turn number two. Kept it just a little bit wide entering three, then again gets back into the preferred groove. Colton Herta keeps that same preferred groove exiting turn number four.
4: 230.077, 230.255. Lap number three for Colton Herta. 230.224. Lap number four, how about the run for consistency? 230.213. Zach, 230.192. The middle of row number 10.
0: This is the NTT IndyCar Series.

0: and the month of May is certainly underway, and Dole is truly right with the world. Alex Palou, Graham Rahal, the front row, Foster and McLaughlin in row number two. Devlin DeFrancesco rolling off in the fifth spot. All eyes are on the flag stand. The green flag flies, and the Santiago Grand Prix heads to turn number one.
1: Alex Palou has that pole position, and Graham Rahal trying to keep pace. The big mover, Devlin DeFrancesco. He'll drive deep into turn number one, but for Graham Rahal, he'll overtake the lead. Powers by Alex Palou for that lead. Devlin DeFrancesco in that third position. Louis Foster in the fourth position. Field clean through turns number three and four. And your leader, Graham Rahal, through the switchback of five and six.
2: What a move at the start for Graham Rahal to go to the outside. He's got a two-car length advantage on Alex Palou. Palou is going to drive it in deep. He'll take a look. He'll follow Graham Rahal into turn number seven. DeFrancesco sits in that third spot. His teammate Louis Foster in fourth. Looks like the rear of the field. Jake clean through turn seven.
3: Plenty of Buckeyes in Indianapolis to watch the Cleveland Cavaliers in the NBA playoffs. They are here at the Indianapolis Motor Speedway and cheering the Ohioan Graham Rahal, who now leads Alex Palou. Those two have really separated from Devlin DeFrancesco. Rahal works his way now, setting up for turn number 13 with Palou right on the rear wing.

0: Only 5 more minutes until airtime.
1: Malone trying to get something that Erickson has. That's a win at Indy. Out of 4, a 4-car length advantage.
2: Good strong run for that pack off at turn number 4. They'll head to the start-finish line, and Alex Palou has opened up the advantage.
3: They all sweep to the inside of the racetrack. Barcelona, Spain's Alex Palou in that yellow and red car. Strong out of turn 1 with a lap and a half to go.
1: To twist a lyric from the Grateful Dead, what a long, strange race this has been. Alex Palou, 4-car lengths over Marcus Erickson. David Maluka is there in third.
4: So Alex Palou knows that he's just got to get 6 more clean turns, but Marcus Erickson is right there if there's a mistake. So too, David Malukasen, Patricio Ward, Alex Palou in a turn of 4.
1: It is a 3-car length advantage for Palou over Erickson, out of 4, down the front straightaway.
2: And the white flag is in the hands of Aaron Likens. It's the white flag of the 109th Indianapolis 500.
3: Alex Palou sweeps underneath that white flag and darts his way into turn number 1, running a pretty line. Erickson, though, charging into the short shoe.
1: Never before has a Spaniard won here in Indianapolis. Couldn't attempt today be the day. Alex Palou, 4 car lengths goes below the white line. Marcus Erickson, 2 car lengths away.
4: Alex Palou is doing everything he can to hold off Marcus Erickson as he works his way through turn number 3. Erickson's right on the rear wing. Alex Palou, 1 turn left, but Erickson's not going to let him get away.
1: It is a 3-car length advantage for Alex Palou out of 4.
2: And we have caution on the race course. Caution on the race course. And he is going to take the checkered flag. Alex Palou with caution on the course takes the checkered flag. Alex Palou wins the 109th Indianapolis 500 here at the Indianapolis Motor Speedway. How about the end of that one?
5: Unbelievable.
6: It's amazing. It's much better than I thought it was going to be.
0: Stay tuned. We're live in 3 minutes.

0: We're live in 2 minutes.
1: All the way to the line, baby. Let's go, boys.
2: 7 career wins coming into the season. The white flag is out for Alexander Rossi as he heads to turn one.
3: Well, the drought in Alexander Rossi's career resembles that of his home state of California, but that drought about to end. The last time he stepped on the top podium of the top step of the podium, that rarefied air, was June 23rd, Nick Yeoman of 2019 at Road America. It looks like Alexander Rossi may bring it home with a victory today.
2: 1,133 days ago, Michael, to be exact, and 49 IndyCar races without a race win for a driver that everyone looked at as maybe a future champion. It has not been a good last 3 years for Alexander Rossi, but he's a half a lap away, Chris Denari, from finally checking that box and getting back to victory lane.
4: 2 wins back in 2019, and as everybody said, winless since, for the final time in front of me, the Napa machine, Alexander Rossi.
0: We're live in 1 minute.
5: Fans start to cover their feet off of turn number 13 comes Alexander Rossi. Mark James, help bring home Alexander Rossi under the main straightaway.
2: Select Company being a champion at the Indianapolis Motor Speedway for the Indy 500. And a champion on the road course to the resume is Alexander Rossi. Sees the twin checkered flag and he wins the Gallagher Grand Prix.
6: That's a hats off to Michael and the whole organization. This one's for the boys and I'm so happy for them.
0: 30 seconds until showtime.
7: This car was a rocket ship, though. That's the reason why we were able to pass. 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
6: You know, the more success you find, the more you want it.
8: What a team effort, man. 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
9: It couldn't be better, you know. It's just incredible.
10: It was pretty dicey guy. I mean, I saw in the mirrors I nearly got taken out. So it's pretty wild, but it's why we love IndyCar racing, right?
0: 10, 9, 8, 7, 6, 5. 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
2: Mark James eagerly welcoming you to the world's greatest race course, the Indianapolis Motor Speedway. And as you heard, the final tune-up before the 110th running of the Indianapolis 500-mile race. Happy to be joined by our driver analyst, Zach Veach. And Zach, take us back to your mindset and what the approach was as you approached Carb Day, the 4 times that you made starts in the Indianapolis 500.
7: For sure. I mean, it's one of the best days. I mean, I feel like this is the busiest Carb Day I've seen in a long way. Even in getting in here, the amount of people is amazing. But as a driver, this is your last dress rehearsal before the big day for the Indianapolis 500 comes Sunday. So it depends on where you're at. Hopefully by now you're really comfortable with your race car. You know, we've had that big accident on Monday with Rossi, of course, Grosjean, and Pato O'Ward. So for those guys, the big thing is just trying to understand what car they have now that it's been rebuilt. For the guys that are comfortable, now it's just pit stop practice. It's time for you to get ready. It's time for your crew and just prep for the biggest day of your life come a couple days from now.
2: Yeah, and again, it's not a matter of just turning laps for the entertainment of the fans. There is a specific checklist that teams will be working to today.
7: Absolutely, and one of those big checklists now, we're all starting to pit off of turn four, as we will in race day. It's very difficult as a driver kind of getting that timing right because a lot of table space can be eaten by how you get in and out of pit lane. So I think we'll see a lot of lockups getting into pit lane today just as guys try to get ready for what they're going to be finding come Sunday.
2: So the session underway. It's a 2-hour session. And then what's next is the 110th running of the Indianapolis 500-mile race. Plenty of storylines will be covered by our pit reporters today. Essentially, our dress rehearsal before we go racing on Sunday. Let's start by welcoming in Jonathan Grace.
12: Thank you, Mark. Good morning. It is a beautiful, although chilly and cloudy morning here in Indianapolis. Around the speedway, 62 degrees Fahrenheit is the ambient temperature. A nice, grippy 73 degrees Fahrenheit for the track temperature. So speed should be nice. But again, today is all about practice, Rich Nye.
13: Keeping a close eye on the 3 cars of Andretti Global here in my section of the pits. They did not qualify well, hoping to race much better. Marcus Ericsson, the 2022 champ. I'm looking at the 28 car right now. He starts 17th. That's the best starting position for Andretti Global. Then you've got Will Power, another former champion, starting 19th. And Kyle Kirkwood, he starts way back in 25th. Nobody's thinking about points at the Indy 500, but Kyle Kirkwood might be trying to stay in the hunt with Alex Palou, our pole sitter. Kyle Kirkwood is chasing him in the championship. On to Rob Blackman.
14: Well, make no mistake about it, Rich Nye. The biggest story here this morning is that of the health of Alexander Rossi. He was medically cleared after that accident on Monday that Zach was mentioning. Had to go to the hospital Monday, but has been cleared to race. I can tell you when he came to his pit stand about 20 minutes or so ago, he was on crutches. That's because that injured right ankle. Alexander Rossi can put no weight on that ankle, so he had to use crutches to get to the pit stand. Once he was at the pit stand and suited up and had the helmet on, he then had to hop on one leg, his left leg, had to hop about 15 feet from the pit stand to the car to put himself into the cockpit. He does have a brace on that right ankle. It's quite visible, but Alexander Rossi told everyone at Media Day yesterday he'd be good to go today, and for the moment, it certainly looks like that is the case. Now, that's the good news. Alexander Rossi is in the cockpit, and he has turned one install lap. Here's the bad news. He's already back at the pit stand. The rear end of that number 20 with Ed Carpenter Racing has smoke pouring off of the back end, so we'll be keeping a close eye on that. Not a great start this morning, obviously, for Alexander Rossi, who's already had a pretty bad week. Further down pit road, let's check in with Alex Wolf.
15: And Rob Blackman, I'm keeping an eye at pit out in this massive throng that's down on the pit lane. The epicenter is at the pit of the number 10 defending champion of the 500-mile race. Alex Palou went out for an install lap, did a systems check, a radio check with his strategist Barry Wanzer. The spotters around the course, he pulled in. They took the front and rear covers off, gave it a once-over after taking the car apart and putting it back together this week. And right now they are getting ready to turn the engine on again on the DHL Honda. And the defending champion of the 500 is taking back off onto the 2.5-mile oval.
2: And he continues to amaze, Zach. I mean, you go back to Sunday, of course, every round offered one attempt and one attempt only. And Alex Palou was in the top 7, top 8, top 9, top 10. And then all of a sudden we look up and he's in the fast 6. And then when the dust settles, surprise, surprise, he's on pole. And the old adage continues. It seems like everybody's playing checkers and he's playing chess.
7: I think a lot of us are starting to get to the point that you're not surprised when he finds his way to the top. I mean, you know, he was one of those guys that was kind of just sleeping in that top 10. You know, he was consistent and just putting it together. But that's what this new qualifying format's all about. It's making sure you're there for that final session where it really matters, when you can do that shootout for the pole. I mean, I think myself included, a lot of us were expecting Felix Rosenquist to get the pole because he was so consistent in that top spot. But Palou, I think, came out of nowhere, and we've seen that time and time again. When the stakes are really what they are for something like a big outcome, he always rises to the occasion, and it'd be interesting to see how that's going to perform for him on Sunday. I don't think too many people would be surprised of him staying up front all day.
2: I think the challenge was twofold, quite frankly, Zach, for these teams and these drivers. One, the fact that they had one attempt and one attempt only. So if you made a change based upon that practice session, put a different setup on the car, made a little tweak or two here and there, you then, when you went out, you could not undo it in an effort to make a second attempt. But I think also, as much as anything, you know better than I how temperature and condition and humidity sensitive these cars are. And I think the fact that if you go back through Tuesday, Wednesday, Thursday, Friday, of course, Saturday was a washout. There was not one single day, I think, that mimicked the conditions that we qualified under on Sunday, and that was a struggle for a lot of these teams.
7: And that's a great equalizer, right? You know, we on road courses, we always talked about rain. You know, if you're having a bad race weekend, if your car wasn't that great, you kind of prayed for it to be rain, because then it kind of equalized everyone, and everyone had a fair shot where setup wasn't the most important thing. But I think what we saw on Sunday, you have these big teams that have a lot of experience around this place. They're able to go back to that data. Maybe they can find something similar to conditions that they had the year prior, and they can pull from that. But it comes down to how good your car was. So if you had a car that was easily in that top 12 all week, I don't think you were that worried going into Sunday, knowing that even if the car doesn't perform as well as you wanted it to, you should be somewhere solid in that top 15 to get a chance to qualify again. But if you're one of those guys that was constantly, you know, in that 16th position, then it was a little more stressful, because you got to make the decision. Do I throw something big at it to get us forward, or do I leave it the same, keep the evil that I know, and just hope that it's good enough to lock me into that top 50?
2: Yeah, that's the struggle, is the guessing game. And oftentimes, again, as we suggest, You put a change on the car, most years you get the opportunity to undo that, put the old setup back on it. But that's all water under the bridge now. Others with good starting positions besides below. Of course, Rossi has a new set of challenges, but still starting in the middle of row number one. Let's get an update on him now from Rob Blackman.
14: Well, just a moment ago, we told you it was just one install lap, and then smoke coming off the rear end of the vehicle for Alexander Rossi, the 2016 Indy 500 champ. He is now down and away after bringing his car to the pits for service. Rear cowling was taken off. A long look with the mechanics and the engineers. A couple of changes made and obviously remedied. Yeah, back down and away is Alexander Rossi. It is worth noting, because he has made the switch now to the backup car with the accident on Monday, this is the same car that Alexander Rossi actually drove in last year's Indy 500, as he's made the switch to the backup car here for 2026. Let's check in with Alex Wolf, see what he has.
15: Great to check in with the 1999 champion of the Indianapolis 500, Kenny Brecken. 27 years later, it has to still feel good here in that.
16: Yeah, amazing how time flies.
15: Oh, it certainly does, and time flies. We're back here earlier today, and what was it like being able to experience the Blue Jacket ceremony and be surrounded by other champions of the 500?
16: That's always a nice experience, you know, that that whole thing, you know, like meeting all the older and younger drivers and all the race winners, and, you know, the history of this place is amazing. It's fantastic.
15: Such a great relationship you had with A.J. Foyt, the owner of that 99 winner. And what's it been like being back around him and seeing the 14 running up towards the front here at the Speedway?
16: It's always great. You know, time in my racing life was always been special, driving for A.J., winning the championship and the Indy 500 and his team. And, you know, I had the pleasure to sit with him for a couple hours yesterday and, you know, we have a great relationship. I love that team and him and everyone there.
15: Certainly chartered new grounds. A Swedish winner of the 500 followed up 4 years ago with Marcus Ericsson. Felix Rosenqvist strong as well in the series of the 500. What's that mean to see that tradition continue with Sweden here at the 500?
16: That's good, you know. I mean, it's good to have the national interest. That's what builds a sport in a country, you know, and it's great. Yeah, it's fantastic, especially two drivers that are successful, and that brings another generation on much more easy than otherwise would be possible.
15: And lastly, I know your fans listen may be wondering, what's a Kenny Breck up to these days?
16: As little as possible, but I can't really stay out of the motoring industry, so I'm developing sports cars, you know, dynamic handling and such things. I used to work for McLaren for 8 years, and so I do that job still now, not for McLaren anymore, but other more boutique setups. You know, maybe you make 50 cars of a certain model or something, you can refine them and dynamic handling and, you know, that type of thing.
15: Well, Kenny, it's great to catch up with you, and we hope you enjoy your time here at the Speedway.
16: Thank you so much. Thank you. Bye-bye.
2: Yep, one of the good guys, former Indy 500 champion, Kenny Breck. Great catch, Alex, and catching up with him. Caution on the course, Marcus Ericsson was slow. Looks like he's going to inch his way back into the pit box. Time to meet the talented quartet that will call the action for you, not only throughout the course of this day, but also on Sunday for the 110th Indianapolis 500-mile race. High atop turn number one. He'll take him off the green flag. We welcome in Nick Yeoman.
17: Yeah, appreciate that, Mark, and happy carb day to everyone here at the Indianapolis Motor Speedway, especially down here in turn number one, of which there's a lot of folks that have found the grandstands here in turn number one, both in the upper deck and the lower deck. It is shoulder to shoulder. They are packed in here as we are moments away from seeing the green flag back in the air, and it will be feeding time at the trot with about 10 to 12 cars immediately taking to the racetrack. But turn number one looks pretty good. Grass is cut perfectly. The asphalt is pristine. The walls are clean and white. We're going to try to keep it that way over the next 48, 72 hours. But it is exciting to be here in turn number one for this final tune-up, Mark James, for carb day here for the Indy 500.
2: Hi, atop turn number two. The suite's over there. We are going to welcome in Michael Young. Hello, Michael. Welcome to the world's greatest race.
18: Oh, Mark, it's always an an honor to be out here at turn number two. Several years ago, we had a little special stand made on top of the turn two suites at the very exit of turn number two. So I looked directly down on the newly paved portion of the track where they dug up, fixed that bump over the off season, and it looks basically blends right in with the rest of the track. But to Nick's point, it's just fantastic to be here at the Indianapolis Motor Speedway. The facilities just groomed to a T, and everybody getting excited for the 110th running of the Indianapolis 500. I could basically see all of turn one, all of turn two, and all the way down the back straightaway. One of the best vantage points in all of this 2.5 mile oval. Looking forward to this Carburation Day at the Indianapolis Motor Speedway.
2: Thank you, Michael. Happy to have you with us, and look forward to the call on Sunday. Over a decade now, high atop turn number three, just to the left of the spotter stand, we welcome in Jake Query.
19: Thank you so much, Mark. It is a flurry of activity already here in the north end of the Indianapolis Motor Speedway. David Malukas leads a quartet of cars through the North Shore Chute. It is atop the Northeast Vista where I can be found. It is turn number three, and it is remarkably different than what we saw in qualifying. A lot less wind and a lot less temperature, but nonetheless, that has not stopped all of the tents from filling up here in the infield just across the way in turn number three. It is always exciting to watch them come as they are right now, nearly three wide into turn number three. That's the action we expected as Elio Castroneves just in front of Kippen Simpson through the north end. Mark, there is always a ton of activity here. Once again, in turn number three, it is an incredible privilege and honor to bring all of the action to everybody here at the world's greatest race course.
2: Thank you, Jake. Look forward to it for sure. High atop turn number four, replacing Chris Denary, longtime turn four announcer, certainly a veteran of this radio network, and we're thrilled for him to have this opportunity. And at the end of 200 laps, he'll toss him to me for the final time, and Ryan Marine will get a call the next winner of the Indianapolis 500.
7: It's unbelievably special, Mark. Thank you for the faith you put in me, and we'll do our best to live up to the standard that was set by my esteemed predecessors here atop the J stand in turn four. It's already a spectacular view today on this Carburation Day. I can't wait to see all of the colors in front of me when thousands of race fans flock to their seats on Sunday. I have to look a bit to my left to see part of the grandstands here on the north end of the track that have been open to fans, but the infield is absolutely jam-packed. It's a panoply of color down in the infield, and so too on the track, Mark, as business is starting to pick up here on Carburation Day.
2: Yeah, I got about three-fourths of the field turning laps right now. Rasmussen, Malukas, Rosenquist, Daly, Hauger, Carpenter, Grosjean, Foster, Castroneves, O'Ward, Harvey, Simpson, Pelot, Rossi, Lundgaard, and VK. Hunter Ray turning laps, Santino Ferrucci, Kyle Collette, Armstrong, and Stingray Rod. So Zach Beach, obviously, if you're fortunate enough to have multiple teammates, obviously, that's who you're going to work with. But is there any conversations between drivers and their cohort for counterparts from other race teams about working together?
7: Yeah, I mean, as of today, obviously, everyone's just trying to take care of each other. You know, this is that last chance before we go racing. So the object of today is to get through it as cleanly as possible. I mean, I think we're all surprised with the accident that we had on Monday because, you know, usually you see big events like that through qualifying when everyone's pushing it. So I know there's definitely three guys that are out there right now that are trying to make sure that they take care of their backup car that they're in now, because these cars, they're being worked on for the last 6 months, Mark. And that's the tough thing for those that are in their backup cars now, because we typically, you never see a backup car as fast as your primary. So I think for them especially, they're just trying to go out and see if there's any gremlins in these new cars. I mean, you got teams like Ed Carpenter Racing and Aero McLaren. Obviously, their backup car is going to be very, very close, and they know how to put the good race car together. But these guys, they're just trying to make sure they got what they need when it comes race day.
2: Had a brief caution because of issues involving the 28 of former winner Marcus Ericsson. Let's get an update on that from Rich Nye.
13: There was just a concern that perhaps the right rear tire was not secure, and so they brought him in as a precaution. No problem, although he has been sitting here in the pits for quite a while. Now they are firing up the number 28 machine, and Marcus Ericsson will be back out on track.
2: Gary Bettenhaus did have a problem running around here on three wheels once upon a time. So.
7: Yeah, just because it's been done doesn't mean it's something you want to do. There's nothing quite as unsettling as knowing you might have a loose tire, especially at a place like here where the speeds are so high. But luckily, it sounds like they caught it as he was leaving pit lane, so I think that's why we saw such a slow lap from him. He was just trying to get back to pit lane, because the thing is, it's not that you can't drive the car on three tires, but the thing that you worry about is when you lose one, you're really dragging the bottom of that race car around the racetrack, which can affect it pretty poorly, because these skids, how we put them on the car, you want them in this pristine condition, because as they start to get chewed up, you start getting some drag, and you're going to lose some of that straight line speed.
2: Padua Ward leads his teammate into turn number two, Michael Young.
18: Indeed. They've been working together for these last dozen laps or so. This time, Padua Ward has Lundgaard look towards inside as he heads to three.
19: And Christian Lundgaard is going to make that move in front of Padua Ward. So put Lundgaard in front of his teammate, Padua Ward, as they work their way now through the north end.
20: The young Dane had his best career result at the Indianapolis 500 1 year ago, but he has his hard-charging teammate reeling him in out of four.
2: Yeah, they've been working together in traffic for the last couple of laps. They go side-by-side in the Art of Bricks.
17: And nobody else around him will allow Padua Ward to slip to the inside and make that pass. Lundgaard falls in line as they exit turn one.
18: What type of race car does Padua Ward have as he's gone to this backup? Looks pretty stout thus far. Lundgaard drops those left sides below the white line. He'll take a look to the inside once again down the back straightaway.
19: It is the car that Padua Ward drove in Nashville to pole a year ago. He did have a crash in that race. Plenty of time to get it fixed. Christian Lundgaard just went in front of it. Lundgaard and Pato into turn number four.
20: It's about a four-car length advantage for Christian Lundgaard. Stretches that to five or six as Pato Award peels off and heads to the pit lane.
2: Yeah, pretty good workout for those two at about the five or six laps. Last five or six laps or so, they've been trading the position back and forth as cars continue to work their way around the race course, putting in line of cars headed down the main straightaway right now. Louis Foster leads a trio of

0: the Englishman.
1: One of those cars peeled off, decided not to stay with it, but here goes that pack again into turn number one.
2: A trio of the cars at the front. It's Armstrong. Then you've got Foster and VK. They're nose to tail, Michael, in the short shoot.
3: That Meyer-Shank racing machine has been pretty stout this entire month. Of course, talking about Armstrong, his teammate Felix Rosenquist. Armstrong will duck low. Looks like he may come to pit lane.
4: A good test here, because this is where you find out who is able and comfortable to play in traffic. As a matter of fact, just when I say that, there is Scott McLaughlin that has Kyle Collette just behind him. Keep an eye on that. Collette trying to get around McLaughlin.
0: That's behind the trio we've been talking about, Jay. Collette definitely closing in on McLaughlin. He might have a run down the front straight.
1: See if he gets that run off of turn number four. Looks to the bottom side. McLaughlin throws the block. They go side by side into one.
2: Great opportunity for that rookie to learn, and he just learned that he needed to jump out of the throttle. McLaughlin holds him off, Michael, out of turn one.
3: But Collette gathers it back up. Will close it down to about two car lengths. Remember, he'll start at the back of the field. Unapproved equipment on that car post-qualifications. Kyle Collette will swing outside.
4: Early observation of who looks good in traffic include Alex Palou and Scott McLaughlin, who shuts the door again on Kyle Collette. Elio Castroneveson, Palou, taking a look at all of it.
0: It's the usual suspects, right, Jake? A lot of the heavy hitters flexing some muscle here in Carburation Day. Scott McLaughlin continues to lead this freight train.
1: What's interesting to note is the cars that join the fray as they move along. Scott McLaughlin leading Kyle Collette with Palou and company behind him into one.
2: Yeah, a lot of blending in the back straightaway. McLaughlin, though, stays about four car lengths ahead of that young Brazilian, Kyle Collette.
3: Well, watch McLaughlin exit turn number two. Kyle Collette there, Elio Castroneves. See him, what kind of run Alex Palou can get. Closes it down, Jake, to about three car lengths.
4: There is a movement just in front of this pack as it settles himself in. It is Connor Daly, I believe, that just moved in front of all of that. But again, we've got about six cars heading into turn number four.
0: Yeah, exactly right, Jake. McLaughlin closing in here on Louis Foster. Battle behind as Elio Castroneves looks to the inside of his countryman, Collette. But let's head down to the pits and check in with Alex Wolf.
5: And Ryan, some big troubles for the 60 machine of Felix Rosenquist. He'll be rolling off from the second row on race day. And he came in, he's out talking to the team on the timing stand. And they have rolled that 60 machine back towards the garage area. An issue with the rear of that machine that they have to look into more. So trouble early in this session for Felix Rosenquist.
1: I guess that's the benefit of having this carb day, though. If you're going to find an issue, you'd rather do it today than the first handful of laps on Sunday.
6: Absolutely. I was just thinking about that with Erickson when he was slow. We didn't quite know if that was a mechanical issue, but we learned that it was just a loose tire. But today's the day you want to find that, because, you know, we've seen so many times that someone ducks in off the first 15 laps of the race, and your entire month, all that work that went into it, all the money from the sponsors and the teams to make it happen, goes down the drain. So today is the day to make sure that you don't have those gremlins. Hopefully it's a quick fix for Felix. Hopefully it's not something major like an engine. But, you know, I know they're going to be quick. We still got quite a bit of time here, an hour and 37 minutes, so hopefully we'll see him back out for a handful of laps by the end of the session.
1: What do you make of the work that's being done in traffic today?
6: Man, it's hard to sit here and watch it, Mark. It looks like they're having so much fun out there. And as a driver, you know, this was always one of my favorite days, because the whole week leading up to this after qualifying as a driver, you're doing a lot of media. You're traveling all over the country to do interviews. So you get that all out of the way, and this is the reward. So you're getting back in your race car where you want to be, and you're trying to answer those questions of what it's going to be like here on Sunday. The one car I'm really liking to see is Scott McLaughlin. He seems to be very comfortable in traffic. He's kind of worked his way through the entire pack. I'm watching his onboard and his hands. He just looks so confident in that race car that I'm not saying an early pick, but I'm really excited to see how he does come race day.
1: Joseph Newgarden, the fastest lap so far, 228.342. Rasmussen, Malukas, Daly, Palou, and McLaughlin in the top six. Then Grosjean, Hauger, Armstrong, and Ferrucci to Jonathan Grace.
7: Yeah, I've been watching the pit stops taking place, and this is practice for a lot of these teams, specifically for the Able Motorsports crew. Jacob Able, initially on their first hot stop, it was a bobble on the outside rear tire that got sorted. No harm, no foul. But on his most recent trip out of pit lane after putting fresh Firestones on, he was quickly told to pull over to the slow lane and stop, and then very quickly after told to continue. One of the crew members thought that one of the tires was loose. It was not. They got thumbs up from the crew to continue. But I suppose, guys, this is why you practice these things during this session.
1: Yeah, vitally important session for the pit crews too.
6: Well, that's what makes it tough, especially for new teams and the smaller teams that you're coming in to do this event as a one-off. You know, the driver has his work cut out for him. He knows what he's going to be getting himself into roughly from the experience of his peers. the engineers trying to give him a good car. But I don't think we talk enough about how hard it is for these pit crews that are coming in and they're just doing this single event. You know, they're going up against guys like Penske and Andretti, where those crew, they're going to battle, they're going to war every single weekend. This is just another race on the schedule. I'll be a little more nerves to it, but their repetitions are so high that the pit stops are a lot easier for them versus these teams that are coming in and doing it for the first time at a show as big as this one.
1: Out to pair number three, and Jake Query.
4: Totally agree with Zach's observation, by the way, on Scott McLaughlin in traffic, but let me throw another one into the fray. There were just a gaggle of cars coming into turn number three, and my eye caught one that seemingly was going anywhere he wanted to, was able to make a move to the inside and then go to the front of a pack of five. It was none other than Alexander Rossi in that Java House machine. So any question about how Rossi might be feeling, at least for right now, feels very at home. Ryan, he is about to come into your view in turn number four.
0: We'll keep an eye out on him. I've been watching Elio Castroneves also make his way up through the train. Rossi looks smooth coming out of four.
1: Alexander Rossi trying to get some work in under very difficult circumstances for sure. Little bit further up the pack, we see Kyle Collette leading his teammate Santino Ferrucci into turn one.
2: And behind them, a late pass from Scott Dixon, just passing a former winner in Ryan Hunter-Reay. All those cars, Michael, headed to you in turn two.
3: Interesting to see who really has it and who doesn't really have it at this point. It's some drivers letting others drivers go. Ferrucci will now look to the inside, now outside of Collette.
4: As they work their way now into turn number three, taking an eye on that battle, and Ferrucci was able to get now in front of Kyle Collette. Went down to the bottom to do so. David Malukas watches both.
0: That's Ferrucci ahead in that train, pulling away from Kyle Collette now, Mark. Six car lengths to the good.
1: A lot of laps being turned, a lot of work in traffic, Zach V.
6: Oh, well, this is what it's about, and it's tough, too, because you don't want to be up front. You know, that sounds counterintuitive because race day, that's all that you want. But for this last practice, you're going to see guys, you want to be buried in that pack because the cars are relatively easy to drive when you're obviously the first car in line. You got all that clean air going around it. Second and third place, you know, they have a lot of real estate that car is still working well. You don't really know what kind of race car you have until you're five, six, seven cars deep into that train, just getting surrounded by all that dirty air. That's when problems start to show up and little gremlins that might be covered up by the amount of grip that you have in the tires and the downforce. So I think that's why you see so many guys trying to shuffle to the back of this pack, because no matter where you start this race, at some point you're going to find yourself buried in the field, and the car has to work just as well there as it does out front for that final lap.
1: I think they all have a pretty good handle and a pretty good idea of what that second car in line is going to do behind the leader. I think there's a lot of fact-finding now to see what that arrow does to the third and fourth car in line.
6: There's so much, and we talked a little bit about on qualifying, you know, race starts here even. You know, one thing I think the fans never really get to appreciate is when you find yourself in the back of the field going into turn one, there's so much air that's moving into turn one on the green flag here. It almost pulls you into the corner, and it's counterintuitive, but you're somewhat on the brake pedal not to run over the guys in front of you. So as you get buried in that field, there's so much turbulence. Now with the aero screen, you don't feel it as much as a driver for your head, but my first few Indy 500s here, you know, we still had our helmet out in that dirty air. It was quite violent. Your head was shaking. You could feel how turbulent that air was over your race car.
1: Alex Palou, Santino Ferrucci, they're in the middle of a whole gaggle of cars, Jake Query, headed to the north end.
4: Yeah, the gaggle is correct as they work their way. Palou's car really jumps out. He's got Ed Carpenter in front of him, Ferrucci behind him. Scott Dixon now is trying to draw a bead on Santino Ferrucci.
0: Dixon with the orange nose and the blue background to the PNC Bank car, trying to keep pace with Ferrucci, but he's falling back.
1: Elio Castroneves, the four-time winner into turn one.
2: He's going to have a car dip to his inside. It's the car he used to drive. Nice pass by Scott McLaughlin in that Pennzoil machine.
3: Three of the four Arrow McLarens out front of this group. Then it's the machine of Alexander Rossi, McLaughlin, and the aforementioned Elio Castroneves. Castroneves trying to close back in on that rear wing of McLaughlin.
4: So as they work their way into turn number three, single file the first dozen or so back. Then right behind McLaughlin, there are two going side by side. It is Ferrucci and Ed Carpenter, but it settles itself out now through the north end.
0: They do settle in single file. Ferrucci still ahead of Ed Carpenter, wheels down along the white line, exiting turn number four.
1: Got a car awfully slow to the inside, going to get out of the way, Nick Yeoman, for that freight train of cars that's headed to you.
2: Yeah, I think that's Alexander Rossi, who was out of the throttle. It looked like Elio got around him. Now I think Stingray Robb right on the rear attendant evaluator, Michael, into two.
3: Yeah, so for Alexander Rossi, dropping back in the pack, trying to feel it out. And if you're three to four cars back of a group of two, very difficult to pass. Rossi's trying to see if he can do just that.
4: And one car pops to the outside, entering turn number three, makes a pass. Guess who? Scott McLaughlin, who is now running third in this pack into turn number four.
0: McLaughlin got around Nolan Siegel into turn three. The next target, Padua Ward. He's about six car lengths behind.
1: Yeah, that yellow submarine is hooked up. He is the third car in line now as they head back to the south end.
2: He's got a view of two Arrow McLaren Chevrolets going nose to tail. It's Lundgaard leading this pack. Padua Ward about three car lengths back to Scott McLaughlin.
3: Oh, what sweet redemption it would be if Scott McLaughlin could win this race this year after the beginning of the race last year, not even turning a lap. Closes it down to about two car lengths of the McLaren cars.
4: He absolutely, both yellow cars, McLaughlin and don't rule out the pole sitter Alex Palou, have looked very, very smooth, very comfortable riding through the north end.
0: It's now a four-car train with Christian Lundgaard at the front, then Padua Ward, Scott McLaughlin, Elio Castroneves entering the conversation too.
1: Newgarden, Rasmussen, Malukas, Daly, Sato, the top five is that freight train of five cars heads back to Nick Yeoman.
2: It's the papaya and white that pops first into turn number one. That's Christian Lundgaard. Michael, fresh off of that win on the Grand Prix circuit.
3: What a race that was for Christian Lundgaard, his teammate Padua Ward, Dennis McLaughlin, Elio Castroneves, and another of the Arrow McLaren cars in Nolan Siegel.
4: We say this every year during Carb Day. Guys, this isn't even the race. This is just practice. Ryan, welcome to it. Tons of fun. Lundgaard, Pato, McLaughlin headed to you.
0: I think if Lundgaard looked up here, he'd see the smile on my face. This is fantastic. Of course, he's focused on the task at hand, leading this train, but Pato is closing in.
1: Gives us a really good idea what the race pace is going to be like. Pato Award looking to the inside of his teammate.
2: Pulled right to that rear wing and then got out of the throttle. He'll give Lundgaard about three to four car lengths of bumper, Michael, into the short shoot of two.
3: Basically, five cars broke away from the rest of this pack. It's Lundgaard, then Pato Award, Scott McLaughlin, Elio Castroneves, Siegel, right there all together.
4: Roaring their way into turn number three. Again, single file. Front of this pack is Christian Lundgaard. Pato Award took a peek, then tucked back behind, followed by, of course, McLaughlin, and then Elio Castroneves.
0: Three Chevrolets at the front of this pack. Castroneves, the first Honda runner. Nolan Siegel, though, creeping into the mix to make it a five-car train.
1: Yeah, that the lead continues to grow as they reach turn number one. We're looking at Alex Palou running all by his lonesome with three cars trying to track him down into turn number one.
2: Yeah, that DHL car went to victory lane a year ago. Only led 14 laps, Michael, but he led the one that mattered, Palou, into turn two.
3: Yeah, for Palou, he's got to catch up to Nolan Siegel. We'll call it a 10-car leg deficit, but Jake, he's really closing down that ground.
4: Again, they work their way into three and start to fan out just a little bit. Let's take a look at Lundgaard with Pato behind him. Award tucks back in behind his teammate, Christian Lundgaard, into four.
0: And now they're running up on a little bit of traffic. That's another teammate from the Arrow McLaren stable, Ryan Hunter-Reay.
1: Michael Young, we're going to go over to you in turn number two. I think they might want to think about a traffic cop at the exit of that pit lane over there, because you have plenty of traffic in front of you in terms of cars coming off a tune full song and then cars coming out of the pits.
3: And everybody's in their own strategy. Some of the drivers are trying to get with the pack. Some are just running their own plans. So as they merge into this traffic, especially in this group of 10, 12, 14 cars, it's hard to find the space and be up to speed when you exit pit lane.
1: And Zach, that's where those spotters high atop turn number one are going to come in handy on race day.
6: Absolutely. I mean, that's the hardest thing, is there is quite a speed difference when you're coming out of pit lane. And that's another thing the drivers are working on, is how comfortable your car is out of pit lane, because you hitting that warm-up speed in ideal conditions, you're flat, not lifting at all, so you're getting on that back straightaway, top of fourth gear into fifth, trying to not disrupt the train that we have here. But man, it looks like race day, just like Jake said.
1: Updates for the pits. Let's start with Alex Wolf.
5: Alex Palou's team, a full dress rehearsal. Barry Wansert keeping him up to date on the cars around him on track in the pack with what they're doing on their tire and fuel runs, and also the spotters working with him as well with the two stationed around the track.
1: Let's give you the full field rundown. Joseph Newgarden continues with a fast lap at 228.342. Christian Rasmussen, 227.474. David Malukas at 226.565. Connor Daly, 226.341. Jacobo Sato at the top five at 226.244. Alex Palou, Kyle Kirkwood, Scott McLaughlin, Roman Grosjean, and Rivas VK in the top 10. Hauger's the 11th fastest, Armstrong 12th, Ferrucci 13th, Castroneves 14th, Marcus Ericsson 15th, Graham Rahal 16th, 17th Felix Rosenquist, 18th Kyle Collette, 20th, Ed Carpenter. 19th, Ed Carpenter. 20th, Kiffin Simpson. 21st is Scott Dixon. 22nd is Jack Harvey. 23rd is Will Power. Louis Foster, 24th. Ryan Hunter-Reay, 25th. Stingray Robb, 26th. Mick Schumacher, 27th. Jacob Engel, 28th. Nolan Siegel, 29th. Alexander Rossi, 30th. Pato Award, 31st. Christian Lundgaard, 32nd. Catherine Legg, 33rd. Thankfully, we never had to prepare for a 500, Zach, with the kind of injuries that Alexander Rossi has. But I'll tell you, this mountain is tough enough to climb, but to do it with those type of injuries, first of all, it's a testament to him and his toughness to be able to attempt it anyway.
6: Absolutely. I can't say enough to him and the amount of respect for being back in the car. But as a driver's side, you know, you totally understand it because there's no place you'd rather be than at the Indianapolis Motor Speedway driving an Indy car. And, you know, it's difficult in the sense of when I had my crash here in 2019 in the closing laps when I think Ray Hall and Bourdais got together, I fractured the head of my fibula on my left leg and went to Detroit the next weekend. You think it's going to be worse than it is in the car. You know, it hurts walking around pit lane. Getting into the car is difficult. But when you're out there, you're so locked in and so focused in what you're doing, a lot of that pain fades and you're able to get to the task at hand that's driving a race car, your favorite thing in the world. So I think Rossi's going to have a tougher time because obviously if it's his ankle and his hand, that really adds to it. You know, this is a long race. You're constantly trying to relax your hands during it. So I think that's going to be the more difficult thing, more so than his ankle that he's got.
1: Let's go to Rich Nye.
8: Joseph Newgarden will start 23rd on Sunday. That's not where he would like to be, and that's not where you would expect him to be driving for Team Penske. But remember, just a year ago, a qualification penalty sent him to the last row, and he had raced his way to the front before a mechanical problem took this car out. Of course, Joseph is the 2023 and 2024 champion, and it looks like he will be very racy again on Sunday with our top speed in this Carb Day practice at over 228 miles an hour. They just took the front wing off that car, a very fast front wing, and they'll try another front wing and go back out in just a few minutes.
1: Jake Query and I were talking before we went on, Jake. Let's face it, if you're going to pick one, a guy that's a back-to-back winner who understands what can happen over the long haul here, I mean, Joseph Newgarden is not a bad bet to be in the hunt at the end of the race.
6: Not at all. I mean, I think that's an easy person to put your money on, but you know, even just what they're doing now, I like to see they're swapping front wings, and that's mainly just preparing for the worst case scenario. So they've ran their primary front wing the first bit of this session. They're going to put that backup wing on that they may have to put on during the race if they have some front end damage. They're just going to go out and make sure that that wing is set and it matches the car balance of what they're going to be starting the race on. So, you know, of course, a team like Penske, they're thinking every solution through. You plan for the best day that you can, but you prepare for the worst as well.
1: Now, this Carb Day off to a good start. An hour and 22 minutes is what we have left in this session, and we've seen lots of pack racing for sure. Will Power is leading Kyle Kirkwood into turn number one.
2: Yep, those two cars working in traffic. That's a good dress rehearsal, Michael. Both Power and Kirkwood are going to have to pass a lot of cars on Sunday.
3: Yeah, for Power, he kind of laid back in this pack to pick up his teammate, Kyle Kirkwood. The Andretti Global cars, Jake, trying to find speed in this, the final practice before the 500.
4: A couple of cars that probably anticipated better qualifying results than they got. In front of them, a trio of cars, again led, Ryan, by Elio Castroneves.
9: Yes, Elio's worked his way to the front of that train. Just moments ago, though, the Sam's Club Honda of Kirkwood got around his teammate, Will Power. Will Power dives to the pits.
1: And Nick Yeoman, he's going to dive to the pits, break off that battle. Kiffin Simpson starting to see his mirrors fill up of his teammate, Scott Dixon.
2: Yep, here comes Kiffin Simpson. That Sunoco machine looks great here in turn number one. Scott Dixon hangs about six car lengths behind that of one.
3: So the Chip Ganassi racing duo working together in this practice session. Simpson about an eight car length advantage. They're fourth and fifth in this line of cars down the back straightaway.
4: And drifting in front of all of that is Alexander Rossi that just came and blended his way back in from pit road. But take a look at it. Kiffin Simpson, seven car length advantage right on Scott Dixon.
9: Blue and yellow Sunoco colors for Simpson. Exiting turn four, eight car length advantage over Dixon.
1: Heck of a day for Chip Ganassi on qualifying day, Nick Yeoman. He was able to get all three cars in the top ten as they head back to turn one.
2: And that's why they won this race a year ago. Those Ganassi duo streak out of turn number one. Kiffin Simpson about seven car lengths over Dixon.
3: Simpson will start in the inside of row three. His teammate Scott Dixon, former winner, will start on the inside of row number four. Simpson slowly closing in on that pack of cars. cars in front of him.
4: And speaking of rows, all of a sudden, three back, it's going to be a row side by side. It is Nolan Siegel that just got around Elio Castroneves. Quite the dichotomy of experience, Siegel into four.
9: That's right, Siegel making just his second start. Elio's been here half of his life, and he's 51 years old. Elio dropping back.
1: Elio Castroneves with a lot of quiet confidence. The ECR teammates into turn number one, Nick.
2: A nice pass by Christian Rasmussen. Got his first win at Milwaukee a year ago. Michael, we know he's going to make that car wide on Sunday.
3: You know he enjoys these ovals more so than anything else he does. So Alexander Rossi will be right behind his teammate Christian Rasmussen, halfway down that back straightaway.
4: Those two cars look very similar to one another, of course, as teammates. And right now it is Rasmussen that is just in front of Rossi, followed by Siegel. Then you wait a second. Kyle Kirkwood now up there playing and getting to the inside.
9: Yeah, Kirkwood just got around Elio Castroneves into turn three. Siegel would be his next target if he weren't headed toward the pit lane.
1: Pretty good run by Alexander Rossi side by side of the Art of Bricks.
2: They'll go side by side into turn number one. Rossi, though, did not have a good enough run. Michael, he jumps out of the throttle. Rasmussen leads in the short shoot.
3: Rasmussen is about five car lengths ahead of his teammate Alexander Rossi. Now Kyle Kirkwood starting to close in on this group. So too Elio Castroneves. Can Rossi catch his teammate?
4: All the respect in the world for Alexander Rossi for what he went through over the course of the week, coming back off injury, and now with that foot in the throttle, it might be sore, but it tries to reel in his teammate, Christian Rasmussen.
9: Laid off just a bit at the exit of three, now puts that throttle down, gets a nice run out of turn number four.
1: Strong run out of turn number four with Elio Castroneves and others giving chase. Kyle Kirkwood trying to draw a bead on him as they head to turn one.
2: Rossi had to hop to get in his car before this practice. He'll hop to the front of this line, Michael. He makes the pass on Rasmussen.
3: Did a nice job getting around him. Now we'll have a three-car length advantage over Christian. Then Kyle Kirkwood there. Elio Castroneves wants to come play as well. But the strong driver right now, Jake, Kyle Kirkwood, third in that group.
4: Kyle Kirkwood is going to go all the way down to the bottom of the racetrack, but then pop back in line behind Rasmussen, who tried to go wide, then cut down low, all of them into four.
9: Rossi by two car lengths over Rasmussen. It's three car lengths back to Kirkwood. Elio Castroneves, four car lengths behind that out of turn four.
1: Elio Castroneves getting ever closer as they're a side-by-side battle of the Art of Bricks.
2: Rasmussen darts to the inside. He'll get around Alexander Rossi. Then it's Kirkwood, Castroneves, and that Ganassi duo have caught this pack. Michael first is Kippen Simpson.
3: Hard to believe it's been 10 years since Alexander Rossi won this race as a rookie, trying to throw himself back into victory lane with a victory as he's two car lengths behind his teammate.
4: Single file again into turn number three. Everybody snakes in down low off turn number two, swings it high into turn number three. Front of the pack is Alexander Rossi down to pit road and Alex Wolf.
5: With Barry Wanzer and Barry under an hour, 18 minutes left in the session, we see the 10 car rolling up the pit lane. Is this by design or is there an issue?
10: Yeah, it's something just needs to be checked on the car. It's easier to do back in the garage. You know, right now we're at the live pit lane for hot pit stops. Not all of us can go across the wall without a helmet to verify a few things, so it's easier to do back at the garage. Certainly nothing planned, but nothing we're worried about either.
5: And the little bit of running you had, how's Alex liking the car?
10: Yeah, he's pretty happy with the car. You know, that's our first full tank run of the day, and you know, we're just shaking down the car. Obviously everything's been rebuilt, serviced since practice ended on Monday, so just want to make sure everything is sound mechanically. And right now he's pretty happy with the car. When it gets back out here, we'll still make a couple changes and see if we can improve it.
5: Well, we'll let you get back to it. Appreciate your time.
10: Thanks a lot. Appreciate it.
1: To Rob Blackman.
11: Special guest here in Gasoline Alley. You never know who you might run into. How about Jack Arute, the longtime motor sports journalist, who you can hear him, for those listening on SiriusXM Channel 218. You can hear him with his Brick by Brick show that he does weekly with Tony Kanaan. You'll also hear him after the Indy 500 right here on this radio network when he has his one more lap.
12: One more lap around
11: with the Berger. Jack, great to see you. 54th Indy 500, is that what you were telling me?
12: Yeah, that's correct. The first one I came to was with my dad. I skipped high school graduation. Because, see, my dad had told me that you had to be 16 in order to attend the Indy 500. Tells you all you need to know about my father. Okay? And I missed last year because of some medical issues, but that's it.
11: All the years calling the Indy 500, whether it was for ABC Sports, I know you've worked for Versus, you've worked for Fox. Here today, really more of a fan. What is that? What's that experience like, not having a microphone in your hand?
12: It's a little distressing because you have those things in your genes. But we've come full circle. I just think that IndyCar in particular is on the rise. And I think the folks have done a great job, the television partners, the radio network. One of my big complaints is we raised an entire generation that didn't know the compelling stories about the drivers. We didn't have those moments like Al Jr. when I said, I feel like you've got tears in your voice. And he looked up at me and says, you don't know what Indy means. We need more of those stories. Or like the Bobby Rahal celebration and what Jim Truman did to me. You know, when he turned to me and held himself erect in victory lane and then turned to me and said, I can go now, and 11 days later. It's filled with that, and I think we're finally drilling down and tapping into that.
11: Jack, it's a great thrill for me, someone who works in broadcasting, to get a couple of minutes with you. We'll look forward to listening to one more lap around at the conclusion of the 110th Indianapolis 500 this coming Sunday right here on the IndyCar Radio Network. Good luck with that show, and I hope you have a great weekend.
12: Hey, you got to always have a good time here at the Indy 500.
11: Jack, thank you.
12: Thank you.
11: Let's throw it to Rich Nye.
8: Thank you, Rob. Will Power, the 26 Honda, has been here in the pits for quite a long time here this morning. They have taken off the rear cowling. They have changed the rear springs. A lot of work at the rear of the car. Finally, that cowling is back on. They had taken off the rear wing. They had that back on. Refueling the car, and the 26 is finally about to go back out. But Will Power, major changes on the 26 car this morning.
1: Ryan Hunter-Reay, Alexander Rossi. That was a pass for position. Rossi leads it. Michael Young for the South Shore Chute.
3: Yeah, Rossi did a nice job in turn one getting around the former champ. A couple of former champs with yet another right behind them. Scott Dixon, he's about a second off of those two cars. They make their way down that back straightaway.
4: Ryan Hunter-Reay had said that he wanted more time on how his car can work in traffic. He's getting it right now. He's got about 10 car lengths to make up to try to get on the rear wing of Alexander Rossi.
9: Rossi and Hunter-Reay were teammates the year that Alexander won the 500, and he certainly helped tow him around to make that fuel number back in 2016. Teammates no longer at Indy.
1: So, Zach Beach, obviously a lot of work being done by these race teams today.
6: Yeah, but the thing I love about it is, you know, we couldn't ask for a more perfect day as a driver. I know we see a lot of the fans here with long sleeves on. It's a little cool around here and a lot of cloud cover. But as the guy that's sitting in the car and putting on the show, you couldn't ask for a better day. And what I like to see is we've had a ton of cars on track. We're starting to see some dive into pit lane now, but that's just the end of tire life. So we're getting a lot of guys out there that are running in a pack for a full stint on the tires. So that's telling me, A, everyone's pretty happy with their car, and B, track conditions are really good for the tires that we have right now because we don't see a lot of cars moving around. We don't see a lot of people diving off pit lane for big changes. If race day is just like this, I think we're going to have one heck of a show.
1: Under race pace, how many laps do you expect to see before that tire deck starts to be noticeable?
6: Yeah, I mean, anything you get around that 25 to 30 laps, you know, that's when you start getting into a situation where the car is still under you, but it's not really performing in the way that you want it to, and it's not as easy to drive forward. You know, the idea of racing with these cars around here, even since I was driving, it's still, you're going to make up all of your hay on the starts and restarts. You want to get those passes done when they're easy for you. But towards the end of the stint, hopefully you have a car that doesn't fall off as much as the guy in front of you. And then it kind of comes back to you and you can get some of those positions done right before the pit spot.
1: Let's check in with Rob Blackman.
11: I was wondering if maybe Alexander Rossi is feeling back to his old self. I think we have the answer. It is yes. Just a moment ago, he came on the radio and talking to his pit stand, he said, boy, the guys out here are driving like some real blankety-blank blanks. Of course, he didn't say blankety-blank blanks, but it sure sounds to me like Alexander Rossi is right back to his old self. Alex Wolf.
7: With Jeremy Hansen, who was on the Artemis 2 mission and that we see here in the box. So you've been talking to Alex Palou. What's this experience been like here at the Speedway?
13: Oh, pretty extraordinary. Flying around the moon was an amazing experience, but being here is just another one of those cool days in my life, and I'm really enjoying talking to this team, and I'm learning a lot from Alex. He's very generous with his time.
7: I know Alex, somebody that's been interested with space a couple of years ago, went over to Huntsville to space camp.
13: Oh, Alex went to space camp? Is that what you're saying? Yeah, it was a bit hard to hear you there with the cars, but that's pretty cool. We haven't talked about that yet, so I'll have to connect with them on that.
7: Yeah, what kind of experience have you had at car racing? Is this your first time at a track?
13: No, I've been to a few races. Only been to one Indy race before, though. It was a long time ago when they held races in Edmonton, Alberta, Canada. And so I'm pretty excited to get back here. I've been geeking out with the team, learning about the car. I was talking to Alex's team earlier and just basically describing how similar this feels to me. You have a huge team in Mission Control. They have a Mission Control here on the racetrack, engineers in the back room. I was chatting with them today and just seeing how much Alex appreciated his team, and it really resonated with me.
5: Well, it's certainly great to have a chance to talk to you, and it was a fantastic sort of a seeing that Artemis 2 mission as it was developing and going on, and we hope you enjoy your time here this weekend and hanging out with the team.
13: Yeah, I know I will. I already am. I've been able to chat to a few of the spectators here today as well. This warm welcome. There's a great energy out here at the track, so it's a privilege to be here.
5: That's Jeremy Hansen for the Artemis 2 mission.
1: Alexander Rossi looking pretty strong as he points it towards turn number two.
3: Yeah, he's been dealing with Santino Ferrucci back and forth as Elio Castroneves jumps into that mix, trying not to become blended as he exits pit lane.
4: Boy, this is fun right here watching these cars go through. Rossi, then Ferrucci, then it's Nolan Siegel, Castroneves, and Kirkwood. All of them now through three and four.
9: Rossi and Ferrucci separated by just three car lengths. It's about eight car lengths, though, back to Nolan Siegel, third in line.
1: Two cars back in line. We see David Malukas with a strong run off of turn number four. He's trying to pull up on the 15 of Graham Rahal.
2: Yeah, let's see what the outside front row starter can do. David Malukas is going to have his teammate Joseph Newgarden join him. He just pulled off a pass on Will Power. Malukas is in the short shoe.
3: Malukas about two car lengths behind Graham Rahal. Graham has a nice exit out of turn number two. Malukas will allow himself to close that down to about a car length or so as he tries to get around.
4: Start to go two and three wide at the front of this group. It is Nolan Siegel enjoying the most of it for right now, but meanwhile, Malukas got in front of Graham Rahal. Newgarden the next. It will try to reel in Graham.
9: Joseph right now closing in on Rahal, just two car lengths behind. Chevy chasing down Honda out of four.
1: Really strong run off of turn number four. David Malukas takes a peek to the inside of Ryan Hunter-Reay.
2: He'll get to the inside and he'll make that pass on Ryan Hunter-Reay. So he went around the outside of Rahal in three to the inside of Hunter-Reay in one.
3: Getting a little muscly out there is one Chicago native, David Malukas. Next on the docket, Santino Ferrucci. So we'll see if an Illinois driver can get around a Connecticut driver. Closes right in on that rear wing.
4: Boy, down to the grass went one car, working their way into turn number three. That machine was Ryan Hunter-Reay, and Newgarden liked that line. He got right in behind him.
9: Front of the pack, though, still Nolan Siegel leading Kyle Kirkwood, Elio Castroneves, Ferrucci, and Malukas.
1: Pretty good line of cars coming off of turn number four as we see Nolan Siegel work his way at the lead of that pack into one.
2: This is entertaining stuff here on carb day. Another car passed by David Malukas. He got Ferrucci, Michael, at the entrance of turn one.
3: Nolan Siegel has been out in front of all these packs most recently, about 20 laps ago. Kyle Kirkwood, Elio Castroneves, David Malukas right there trying to get around yet another car.
4: And once again, we have a car that comes off of pit road, blends in and blends in at speed. That is Alexander Rossi once again, works his way now into turn number four.
9: Malukas has passed three cars in the last two laps. The next one he's drawing a beat on is Elio Castroneves. Let's head to the pits though, and Jonathan.
7: I'm listening into the radio of Jack Harvey, and he's complaining about a few different things. First of all, the balance of the car. He said the car feels pretty good in neutral and entry, but he's finding a lot of understeer on exit, and it keeps building and getting progressively worse and worse. They've thrown him some tools to try to use to remedy that issue, but he keeps providing lengthy feedback to his engineers. Also, I believe comfort-wise, he's made mention on the radio a few times now of trying to switch to maybe a backup helmet. And also, he keeps complaining about a vibration that he's been feeling in the race car while on track. He said he was nervous to even come in and stay out a couple more laps. But Jack Harvey trying to battle through a couple issues here in this session, guys.
1: Zach, let's remind folks, understeer, what that means in layman's terms, what it feels like, and then what you can do to fix it.
6: Yeah, basically, you know, something simple that we always joke about. Understeer is when you hit the wall with the front of the car on the exit, and oversteer is when you hit the wall with the back of the car.
1: That's pretty plain.
6: You know, what Harvey's experiencing is kind of one of the worst balances that you can have here, because he has oversteer, he's a little free end. So what that does is you feel like the rear is coming out from under you as you turn into turn one or turn three primarily. So as a driver, if you're afraid of the rear, you kind of turn in a little more shallow. You don't put that steering angle into the corner to make it. because you're afraid of what the rear is going to do, and vice versa, because you don't have that steering angle, you end up running wide on exit, and you don't feel like that car can actually finish the corner. So it's kind of the worst of both worlds. You know, you have to pick what you want to fix, and if I was him, I'd be trying to get that rear a little more secure on entry. That way I can put the steering into it aggressively and how I want to and the way you need to in traffic. So for him to identify that now, the clock is ticking down. We got an hour and 5 minutes for him and his crew to figure that out and make a little bit of a better race car. And, of course, he's talking about some comfort on helmets. A lot of us, we do special race day helmets. Some of them aren't broken as well as the one we've been practicing with. I've been victim of that before where I put a helmet on, and, you know, as the car, maybe you have the balance going wrong, you have a new helmet, you think, well, maybe it's the helmet. I'll put the old one back on, and maybe the thing will be good again.
1: Speeds continue to be in that 226, 228 range for Joseph Newgarden. That's Sato up around 225.7. Dennis Hauger, Ryan Hunter-Reay, Marcus Ericsson among the top five. Dixon, Harvey, Award, Collette, Rasmussen, Ferrucci, Malukas, Simpson, Grosjean, Kirkwood through 15th. A couple of issues for a couple of cars, but all in all, Zach, a lot of laps being turned today.
6: Yeah, I think this has been really smooth. I mean, the amount of laps that we put down, A, it goes with the conditions that it's just a perfect day. Track temp's low. The cars are fast, making a lot of grip. And seems like a lot of guys are pretty happy with a race car because, you know, as we see more cars duck off and then back onto the track when you're only doing three or four runs, that signals that the car actually has a pretty big problem because you're trying to use the time as well as you can to make big stabs at it and make the race car better. But I keep seeing a lot of guys just out there fully in control. They're doing long runs. They want to see how that car changes. So I think it's a great day for them.
1: Malukas and Siegel lead a whole gaggle of cars to turn three in Jake Query.
4: Yeah, that gaggle right now has Malukas in front. He sees just behind Nolan Siegel the move of Alexander Rossi. He just diced his way in front of Ed Carpenter.
0: Malukas dispatched of Siegel with ease out of turn four on the previous lap, and Siegel has had it up. He drinks that car down to the pit lane and clears out as the field goes by.
1: Now about the 33 machine. It's looking pretty strong. That's Ed Carpenter into turn one.
2: Ed Carpenter doing a lot of traffic running. He's starting right smack dab in the middle of the field. Michael, he's third in line. Malukas leads him into two.
3: Oh, the old Butler Bulldog. Here he comes. Ed Carpenter makes his way out of turn number two. He has Rasmussen right in front of him along with David Malukas leading that train.
4: Again, single file right now moving into three. Drifting fairly high entry of the turn is David Malukas, but doesn't take long for him to get down along that white line and swings it high entering four.
0: Malukas through four, but closing in quickly is Rasmussen. It's down to just three car lengths exiting turn four.
1: Rasmussen got a really good run off of turn number four, side by side of the Yard of Bricks.
2: Couldn't tell from turn one who had that lead at the Yard of Bricks, but I can tell you it's Christian Rasmussen in turn one. Michael, he darts around that Verizon Chevy.
3: Rasmussen about a three car length advantage, but Malukas right back and strong as he exits turn number two. He will close that down as Nolan Siegel will pop in and trail those two cars down the back straightaway.
4: And this time, David Malukas goes high, but it's with better reason. That's because he just worked his way very quickly around Christian Rasmussen. Carpenter is now about eight car lengths behind both.
0: Malukas back in the front of this train, three car lengths behind to Rasmussen. Rasmussen's team boss, Carpenter, eight car lengths back as Rasmussen heads to the pits.
1: And Rasmussen peels off. David Malukas' car look awfully strong the last couple of laps. How about Santino Ferrucci? He looks strong into turn number one.
2: Santino's going to try to track down the youngster Nolan Siegel. Out of turn number one, Michael, he's got to find about four car lengths.
3: So David Malukas will lead this train, and it's Ed Carpenter, Nolan Siegel, and then Santino Ferrucci. Joseph Newgarden will be fifth in that train. Again, Ferrucci trying to work his way on the rear wing of Siegel.
4: Curious to see how Newgarden looks in this group. He is the back of that front five pack. Then you wait a second. It's Kyle Collette, Pato Ward behind them down to pit road, and Alex Wolf.
5: Connor Daly currently fourth quick in this session, but he has the 23 machine for Dreyer and Reinbold in, saying that sixth gear might be a little bit too short. And they also want to stabilize the back end of the car a little bit too loose for Connor Daly. Over to Rob Blackman.
1: Go, Rob.
11: Hey, Alex, thank you for that.
1: All right, well, we'll get back to Rob Blackman momentarily. So if you talked about that gearing reference that was made, explain what that means.
6: Absolutely. So they're saying that sixth gear, your top gear in the box, is too short, which means Connor Daly's getting into the rev limiter maybe three quarters down the straightaway. I had a race here like that in 2019, I believe. It makes your day very hard because if you're in the draft and you're getting into that rev limiter in that sixth gear, it completely kills your run and you're not able to get that pass into turn one done. So I think for the teams with the conditions that we have and how fast the cars are, I'd expect a lot of people are probably somewhat short on that sixth gear, and we might be seeing some changes for race day.
1: 1 hour left in the session to Rob Blackman.
11: Yeah, thank you, Mark. Sorry about the bobble a moment ago. He's a tough guy to catch because he's very fast. He's Lockie Hughes, driving an Indy next this year for Andretti. Lockie, currently four top fives, are currently fifth in the standings. Your Indy next season is going well. Is that fair to say? You hesitated.
14: Yeah, not to my standards. It's probably the worst start to a season I've ever had in my life. I think that just shows how good we've been in the past. But, just struggled with a couple of changes to the car this year, just adapting.

0: especially over the last four or five. Well, I tell you, over the last three laps, especially this race, it's awfully tempting to set up in second place until you get to turn three of the last lap. That's been the best place to be the last couple of years.
1: Absolutely. It's so tough, and it even goes back to the Freeway 100 days. You never wanted to be that guy out front because you're a sitting duck, but like to your point, if a yellow comes out and that ends the race, then that was the right place to be in. So it's kind of this double-edged sword that you got to race it as if it's going to go to the checkered and it's going to go green. You need to set yourself up for that late pass, you know, hopefully into turn three coming to the checkered. But we keep seeing, you know, everyone, like Jake said, it looks like race day. Everyone's trying to break that draft down the back straightaway. And when you have a whole train doing it, you get that crazy snake line down the back straightaway that just always looks so odd to the viewer.
0: So far today, they've played nice. I imagine that over the last 50 laps or so, all bets will be off come Sunday.
1: Well, that's the thing. As a driver, I'm sitting here looking, okay, we got 49 minutes to go. Everyone's getting comfortable. Everyone's getting confident. Now, let's not do something stupid. It's almost like you got to reel yourself back because, you know, as Alexander Rossi, you know, he had his comments. Some of these guys out here obviously being a little more aggressive than others. I don't know if that's good or for bad, but we always joke that, you know, it'd be nice to have proximity chat so you could talk to the drivers around you. Don't know if people remember during the COVID years, we did that online racing where we could all talk to each other while people were watching, and that didn't help at all. That led to more terrible decisions in the simulator world.
0: I never asked Davey to name names. I'm not going to ask you to do it. But the fact of the matter is, when you're out on the racetrack, there are some drivers, whether they're, you know, especially the ones that aren't teammates, after you do this a few times, you learn that there are those who you can trust and those who you may not be able to know exactly what they're going to do. I've heard it explained to me that drivers will tell other drivers, look, if I'm coming up on you, if you stay high, then please stay high every time. If you stay low every time. Please don't mix it up and go back and forth.
1: Absolutely, because you're just looking for consistency. And as to your point, you start to learn reputations of the drivers. Reputation of you follows you around, and people remember that. So you try to take care of each other, try to have that reputation as a clean racer, because you end up racing with the best, you know, your Pelos, your Dixons. We don't have them doing dumb mistakes and getting people frustrated at all the time.
0: Well, as the late, great Sid Collins once said, late in a race broadcast when they had some scoring issues, we'd love to be able to give the rundown, but there's absolutely too much going on right now, and we don't have time. There's so much action out on the racetrack. We can tell you, though, Newgarden, Rasmussen, Malukas, Daly, Sato, the top five, then Pelot, Kirkwood, McLaughlin, Armstrong, and Hauger. This has been a great show for these fans.
1: Absolutely. I think everyone's getting their money's worth of carb day, and the day is just starting. So I think this is a great lead-up to the greatest day in racing.
0: An update to Jonathan Grace.
2: With Lynn St. James here watching on, and you've been following Catherine Legg's session, you've made seven starts here at the Indianapolis 500 at a class of 2027 Motorsport Hall of Fame inductee, Lynn St. James. Congratulations first on your achievements here at the Speedway, the achievements being celebrated with the Hall of Fame induction, but I'm curious what insights you've been able to give Catherine. She's, of course, no newcomer to the Speedway with a handful of starts herself, this being her fifth. What insights have you been able to give her this month?
3: Oh, I really... There's not a lot that I can do. She's an experienced, very good race car driver, but we go way back. So, you know, I'm able to maybe bring, to remind her just to be herself and know that she knows, bring what she knows, and don't worry about all that other stuff. You can start to overthink things, but she's really cool. I'm just really here to celebrate her, you know, hopefully give her extra level of confidence. Maybe, you know, by me being here, she knows I believe in her. She knows that, as I said, we go way back. So, but there's not much I can really offer.
2: Does it put you back in the car watching along from the pit box?
3: Sorry.
2: Does it put you back in the car watching along from the pit box?
3: You know, I would like to think that, but the cars, are, believe it or not, are so different now. They look very much the same on the outside, but on the inside, there's so much more going on, so much more technology, so much more available technology to the drivers to process and make decisions in the cockpit. So I am more of a fan now than I am a driver that wishes I was still driving. I mean, I love driving, I love racing, but I found that some of the older race cars are probably right for me. So, you got to put everything in perspective.
2: Well, Lynn, we appreciate your time very, very much. Enjoy the rest of your month of May.
3: Thank you very much.
0: Let's go to Rich Nye.
4: And we're ready to talk about the IndyCar Fantasy Challenge presented by Firestone as we look to who might be someone to pick on Sunday Eric, you can't say Alex Palou.
5: I was going to say, that's probably the only guy we need to talk about. The only thing I'll say about him, the two most common ages to win the Indy 500 are 29 and 32. He just turned 29 on April 1st, so he's on the pole. You got to go Alex Palou. But there's some better value down the field. Joseph Newgarden coming from 23rd. We saw him come from 32nd last year. Got his way up to 6th. So you got to look at Joseph Newgarden. Pato O'Ward, two runner-ups the last four. You can get both of them for a lot less than what I thought you'd be able to. Some sleepers, Connor Daly, $17 million. Alexander Rossi starting second. He told us yesterday this was supposed to be his super speedway car originally, so I do have a little more faith in him going to stay up there. Pato O'Ward, by the way, he's got four oval wins. One of them was at Iowa last year. This is the car that he raced at Iowa last year, so he's also got a shot.
4: And remind us how to play.
5: Yeah, Grid Rival app, IndyCar.com/fantasy. We'll get you right there. You click on leagues. It's not too late. You can do weekly prizes. So even if you haven't started yet, you can start now.
4: Rob Blackman?
6: Let's talk to Rinus VK. He's 15th fastest on the scoring pylon today. But his day is done. But Rinus, you tell me that your day is done for a good reason. You feel like you've gotten the work done and you're ready to shut it down for the rest of the day.
7: Yeah, for sure. We've kind of reached our running limit. I think we want to, yeah, the plan was to do 60 laps. We did 59, so yeah, maxed it out. I think we had a really good race car there. Best race car I've had in the last 2 weeks, so timing's perfect there. Feeling very comfortable, feeling like I can follow very closely and move forward even deep in the pack.
6: Yeah, so starting from P11, you feel confident about what you can do on Sunday?
7: Oh, for sure. You know, Sunday, it'll be a bit warmer. No, it'll be for real that day, so I'm sure it's going to be a little bit different, the racing, but no, feeling very good, feeling strong, and very confident in this whole, you know, 76 Wedbush JHR crew.
6: That's who goes Hollinger's Rinus VK, Alex Wolf.
8: With Santino Ferrucci. And Santino, how'd your session go?
9: It was really good. Obviously, we got two almost full stints in. We made one change just to try something mechanically. Didn't like it, so reverting. But we now know. But yeah, honestly, we could have packed it up after the first run. We just needed to get some pit stop practice out of the way. And guys are really strong. Really happy with the Homes for Troops Chevrolet. Let's go into race day and see what we can do.
8: How'd it feel in traffic running those packs?
9: Felt really good. I definitely felt a lot stronger on our first run today than I did our second run, but hey, that's what a little bit of practice can do for you, and checking a couple of things off the list that we didn't get to last week. So, but yeah, no, I'm ready to go back out there, and hopefully we don't got to pass a lot of cars.
8: Well, we'll see you on race day.
9: We'll see you then.
0: Yeah, a lot of drivers wrapping up early off the positive with their cars. Our final dress rehearsal before we go racing on Sunday, and want to get one final word from our talented quartet who will call the action for you on Sunday. Go down to turn one first, and Nick Yeoman, and Nick will have a longer piece of tribute, a deserving tribute to Kyle Busch. Shocking news yesterday that he passed away at the tender age of 41 years old. And Nick, the entire motorsports community is mourning the loss of a champion here and a champion of motorsports.
10: Yeah, there's no doubt, Mark, a two-time winner of the Brickyard 400 here at the Indianapolis Motor Speedway, and of course a two-time NASCAR Cup Series champion. I would say the entire motorsports world is stunned right now at the shocking loss of Kyle Busch. I had an opportunity to catch up with some folks in the IndyCar paddock this morning, including Scott Dixon and Elio Castroneves, and they had well wishes. Also got kind of a historical perspective, chatted with Mario Andretti and Johnny Rutherford, and when guys like that who have seen a little bit of everything in motorsports are as shocked as the rest of us, Mark, I think it really hammers home just how surprising this was. Kyle Busch was in victory lane in a NASCAR Truck Series race just 7 days ago, and then a sudden severe illness that he was hospitalized yesterday morning and then passed. It is just absolutely rattled everybody here, and as we kind of transition towards Sunday, of course, the big Coca-Cola 600 down in Charlotte. I think everybody here in Indy has everyone down there in Charlotte and their thoughts and prayers, as this has certainly rattled just about everybody in motorsports.
0: Nick, on a lighter note, as far as what we saw in this practice session today, anybody in particular stand out as somebody that you think, based upon their performance today, is going to have a shot on Sunday?
10: You know, Mark, oftentimes the scoreboard and the lap times are not, you know, an indicator of exactly who's fast. Sometimes you just catch a good toe lap and you turn some good speeds. But I look at the top of the charts and I see a pair of Penske cars who I thought looked really good in this practice session, most notably David Malukas. There was a sequence here in this practice where he was about seventh or eighth in line, and I watched him over the course of five or ten laps charge all the way to the front of the field. That is hard to do, as you and Zach have touched on. You're running 1-2. You can trade that top spot back and forth. If you get third, fourth, fifth, sixth in line, it's a lot more difficult. David Malukas has a great car, and I think Team Penske has a legitimate shot mark to go back to victory lane, and that 24-year-old from Chicago, Illinois, might be the guy to do it.
0: And last but not least, give us a preview of the greatest day in motorsports, which gets our day started at 10 a.m. Eastern on Sunday.
10: Yep, it'll be a one-hour preview show. Obviously, Brad Gilley and I will spend some time reflecting on the life of Kyle Busch, and then we will preview 1,100 miles of racing. Of course, Catherine Legg is going to try to attempt all 1,100 of those marks, so we will get things started early on the IMS Radio Network. Looking forward to it on race day, my friend.
0: Michael Young, let's check in with you high atop turn number two. Who impressed you today?
11: I think, to echo what Nick had said, David Malukas, I think Scott McLaughlin looked very good. Newgarden looks good, but he's way back in the field and not impossible to work your way through, but with this aero package might be more difficult. I also look at the guys who have been quick this entire month. Connor Daly is still fast. Takuma Sato is still fast. So drivers like that who are starting towards the front of the field, I think could make some hay on race day, but it's hard to go against Team Penske at this point. They looked extremely strong. Again, David Malukas and his teammate Scott McLaughlin, most of those two.
0: Thank you, Michael. Let's head 5/8 of a mile north. Check in with Jake Query. Jake, who impressed you today?
12: Well, a couple of things that impressed me. One of them, I'll speak inside baseball. Kudos to our engineer, Rick Evans, because when we began today, there were some audio issues that very quickly worked themselves out and didn't have an opportunity to address that. But that is something that is so big for all of us. But in terms of what's happened on the racetrack, I really like Joseph Newgarden. Didn't think I'd say that going into this. He's had a quiet week and a half, but he looked so good in traffic every time I watched him. So, too, Scott McLaughlin really caught my eye on this end. It is hard to go against Alex Palou, obviously, but of those that I saw working in traffic, those two Penskes looked very, very good to me, Mark.
0: Dress rehearsal in turn four for Ryan Marine. Ryan, I bet you're even more excited for Sunday now. Who impressed you today?
13: I don't know how I'm going to sleep between now and then, but I suppose I need to try. David Malukas looked the strongest in the northwest turn from where I was sitting, but a couple of others that we haven't mentioned yet. Elio Castroneves, we saw him come through a pack at one stage, and Kyle Kirkwood out of the Andretti Global Group. Admittedly, he has to come from back in 25th, but looked like he was comfortable working in traffic. He could be a lot of fun to watch on Sunday.
0: I don't get to say this very often, Ryan, but hang around because we're going to call the Weenie 500 in about an hour or so.
13: I suspect you've never said that, and I'm not sure anybody on this network in its venerable history has ever said those words.
0: Well, it's been a while since I've added to the resume, so I look forward to that opportunity for sure. That's Nick Yeoman, Michael Young, Jake Query, and Ryan Marine, four of the absolute best, and we're excited to share the duties with them come Sunday. About 37 minutes remaining in this session. Looks like Mother Nature is going to cooperate today, Zach.
1: It's finally on our side, and I was really starting to hope I wasn't the one bringing the rain when I was here for Saturday. Obviously, qualifying got washed out, and then as I was driving to the track from Zionsville, Indiana this morning, I saw some droplets on my windshield, and I was really starting to worry that I was the reason. So I'm very relieved that we've got this whole session in, and we couldn't ask for a more perfect day for being in a race car around Indianapolis.
0: And while we're at it, we want to thank Callum Ilott for filling in admirably for you on Sunday, provided us tremendous insight. He's one of the good guys in motorsport.
1: Yeah, I've always had so much respect for him. And just, you know, you grow up with a lot of these guys, and you get to see us all come from different aspects of life. But, you know, one desire stays the same, and that's being in the Indianapolis 500 and winning it one day. So even though, you know, each of us are out of the car and we're out on the outside looking in, being able to have this opportunity to join you guys and just talk about racing is, you know, the next best thing. So thank you.
0: He was in this chair as the voice of the 500 on two occasions and, of course, has been a part of radio and television coverage of this race and this series for decades now. Happy to welcome back to the broadcast booth Paul Page. And, Paul, this really gets the blood flowing in anticipation of Sunday.
14: Oh, thank you, Mark. This is astonishing. What is most astonishing to me was how big the crowd was to get in here. Normally, I can make it here in 30 minutes. It took me almost 50 minutes. The fans are here. They're ready to see some action. Yeah. And, you know, we watch these guys. We watch their times, and we see what they're doing. And this is called Carburation Day, but we haven't had carburetors since the mid-50s. But the thing now is data. There's some semis back behind the garage area that are loaded with different kinds equipment and data and engineers following all of the telemetry.
0: Hold on to that thought, Paul. We'll let you finish it in just a minute. We want to hear from Joseph Newgarden. Rich and I?
15: 228 miles an hour in this carb day practice. Does the car feel as good as it is fast?
16: It's okay. I think we got to be a little better on Sunday, which is going to matter. You know, today doesn't mean anything, but the team's done a great job. I mean, we're at this point, we're just ready to go racing. You know, been waiting all week for it, so happy to be here with the Shell car and Team Penske, and appreciative of Team Chevy's support.
15: The thing you did last year, coming from the back, and we're right there to compete for the win a year ago, is that even more confidence for this year?
16: Yeah, we just need to go the distance this time.
15: That's Joseph Newgarden. Alex?
8: Revisiting some issues early in the session at the front of the pits. Felix Rosenqvist, to the delight of the Swedish contingent right behind his pit. The horns were blown when the 60 machine went back out onto the track. He is back out there checking things out after an issue at the rear of the machine. And Alex Palou's DHL Honda has come back into the pit, and Alex Palou getting back into that machine, so he'll be heading back out with about 34 minutes remaining.
0: Paul, revisiting your point about all of the data and how that's expanded, I just saw some guys sit down to the bleachers in front of us, and we're between the media center and the pits, and they had those old red and white retro checkerboard A.J. Foyt Gilmore shirts. They didn't have data specialists in those days, did they?
14: Well, no, A.J. had data specialists. He really was into it. He took a laptop one time, didn't give the information he wanted, and he flung it about halfway down the pit. So he was our first big data guy.
1: Can we go back to that?
0: A lot of guys would like to, for sure. And to that end, I mean, a young man that, you know, is from the high school where I teach, Wyatt Harvey, his dad's worked for ECR for years, and Wyatt went through Butler University and developed an interest in motor sports, and data was his major in college, and now that's what he's doing for ECR. I mean, he's on the stand as a data guy.
14: Exactly, and what the engineers are doing is not just looking at the race under these conditions tomorrow, but all the different possibilities, rain, no rain, winds change, temperatures change, track temperature changes. Right now, the tires and the fuel go about the same distance, but those engineers are working the strategy on all the alternatives as things come along, and they work it during the race.
0: Let's hear from Kyle Kirkwood.
15: Walking up pit lane with his helmet in hand, how was the drive this morning?
16: Yeah, it was really good. You know, today's kind of just a sanity check, and we're definitely still sane. So everything was really good. We did our pit stops. We did one race stint there just to kind of feel what the car does in a full stint, which we haven't really had the chance to do, actually, because of the rain and whatnot. The car was phenomenal. It's been a good race car. We just didn't qualify very well. So expect this 27 Honda, Sam's Club Honda, to really charge through the field, I think, here in a couple days.
15: Thank you, Kyle.
16: Thank you.
0: Yeah, one thing I've noticed about this session, Paul, over the past couple of years is that you can always tell, by and large, when drivers are happy with their race cars, because a lot of them now are wrapping up with still 30 minutes to go in the session. But once you get through the checklist, what's done is done. If you're happy with it, roll it back there and get ready for Sunday.
14: Exactly. You know your stuff. Why risk that race car any more than you have to? It's overnight repair is not a good thing.
0: Now, when we visit during the pre-race show, I want to give folks a little sneak peek at that on Sunday. One of the things that you and I will be talking about is the preparation that you have to go through as the anchor of this radio network. Kind of reflect upon, I mean, the first was well documented, the difficult circumstances you had in taking over for Sid, your mentor and dear friend who had just passed a few weeks prior to that. But even between all the years of television and radio, what was that day specifically like for you in terms of prepping to anchor the Indy 500?
14: I had some warning that I was going to be doing that first race, and so every after. But the preparation is crazy. I mean, you've got a sporting event that's run on a playing field that's 2.5 miles long. It's 50 to 60 feet wide. And the play that makes the win could come at any time during the race. So you have to prepare for that. And you also have to prepare for the possibility that it isn't going to be an exciting race.
0: Right.
14: And, you know, you've got a lot of data, and you think about it every day of the year.
0: Kyle Collette is with Jonathan Grace.
2: Kyle, hopping out of the car, you look ahead to your first Indianapolis 500. I know your starting position was not as favorable as you qualified on pace on Sunday. You got that car, the number 4 A.J. Foyt machine, into the Fast 12. How much confidence does that give you heading into race day?
17: Oh, quite a lot. We had a really clean month, a lot of good days. Some better than others, but I think overall it was a really positive month. I was really happy with everything that we did. Now a couple of tweaks that we have to do for race day according to the temperature that we will have on the race, but yeah, looking good.
2: Finally, 20th in the session as you hopped out of the car. What did you learn?
17: No, just trying some things on race trim, see if we can improve a little bit. But the car on Monday looked really, really good. Today, I think we did a couple of changes that we might go back for the race. But, yeah, that's it.
2: Thank you, Kyle. Rich Nye.
11: Scott McLaughlin will start 9th on Sunday, and you were 8th today on the speed chart. That three-car looked pretty good?
18: Yeah, I mean, we got through everything we needed to. I came in here with a list that we hadn't quite finished across the whole month, and we completed it, and we're done with, you know, close to half an hour left. So, really good day. Checked everything off, and, yeah, giving ourselves the best shot.
11: Thank you very much, Scott. Good luck Sunday.
18: Thank you very much. Cheers.
0: Yeah, good stuff from all of those drivers wrapping up. Paul, did you ever have that recurring dream that you overslept and missed the start of the 500?
14: Almost every year. My dream is I'm in the crowd moving in on 16th Street, and the crowd's not moving, and I hear the broadcast come on the air, and I'm not there. It's a nightmare.
1: I almost had that happen this morning.
0: Today, yeah.
1: I understand that well enough. It's been a very few carb days that I haven't been here at 7 a.m. prepping for a Freedom 100 or to be in the car. And showing up today, I thought I could be a little easier about it. And, nope, I was full-blown panic attack for a little bit.
14: They were out there.
0: Our dear friend Bob Jenkins used to say that this job in radio was the hardest thing that he ever did. And he said, because you have to wear a lot of hats and juggle a lot of stuff. And I can't argue that point with Bob. Mike had told me that when the race is over, don't be surprised if your hands are shaking because of the up and down of the adrenaline. And I have said in some of the interviews that I've done, I said, listen, the hour and 45-minute pre-race show is the tough part because you're having to get commercial breaks in. You want to time into all the pre-race festivities and go live with the PA and all that stuff. But bottom line, once the green flag flies, that's when you go to work and you can settle down a little bit.
14: Yeah, and actually that's almost the most relaxing part. Yeah. Is here comes the green flag.
0: Yeah.
14: Now I'm in total control of calling this thing.
0: Yeah, and again, that adrenaline rush goes up and down. We'll talk more about that in a minute. Want to hear from Christian Lundgaard.
11: Christian, you obviously wrapped things up pretty early, but the speed was not great this morning. How do you feel about the car?
19: Well, I feel good. I mean, there's no real point to go out there and get a big toe lap. You know, at the end of the day, I think it's more marketing than anything else. But, no, we feel good. I think balance is really good. And that's what really, really counts. How do you feel in traffic? How do you feel up front? I think we feel a little better out front than we do deeper in the pack, which is fine now. We had a few items out there that were good big hitters for us. So I think we improved the car today, which is good. You know, that's what carb day is for. It's last practice.
11: Christian Lundgaard, he's 30th on the speed chart. He says, that doesn't matter.
0: Yeah, I've remarked that, Paul, that my adrenaline really gets cranked up over the first 25, 30 laps or so, and then we settle into a race pace, and then you kind of calm down a little bit, and then that adrenaline gets cranked back up over the last 30 laps. And I think that's where the mental and emotional exhaustion comes once this thing is finally over.
14: Yeah, I'll tell you a Tom Carnegie story, the great public address announcer.
0: Sure.
14: Yeah, it does quiet down a little in the middle of the race, and everybody's just trying to not get in trouble, keep station, keep in contact with the leader. And Carnegie would sit there, and he asked me once, he said, what do you do during those times as the radio guy? And I said, well, we do a lot of interviews and yes, bring in a lot of stats that we otherwise didn't have time for. And he says, I can get that crowd excited faster than anybody else. I said, well, how you do that? He says, all I have to do is say, where is Mario?
0: Yeah,
14: he said, I have no idea where Mario is on the track, but it gets them on their feet.
0: Yeah, tricks of the trade for sure. Legendary Tom Carnegie. What do you make of all that we have available to us in terms of the monitors and, you know, the fact that we can follow cars all the way around the racetrack and all the timing and scoring? It's amazing, isn't it?
14: Well, showing my age, when I started, we had a guy with a slip of paper who would go to the scoring floor and get the lineup, and maybe it would be right down through the first 10 or so because they were all visual observations. And we didn't get computers until 1980 at the earliest, so... Now I look at here, and you got everything. You can do this from home now.
0: Yeah, that's for sure. It's certainly a wealth of technology that we have at our disposal. Let's hear from Christian Rasmussen and see if he felt like this was a productive day.
20: Well, Christian rolls off P15 on Sunday for ECR. I'll ask the question Mark was just asking me to ask you. How did it feel out there in this 90 minutes or so that you were turning laps?
21: Yeah, it felt good. You know, we started
3: a little bit understeery, more understeery than we wanted to, but I felt like we ended in a decent spot. So yeah, it'll be interesting to see, man, like with the changing track conditions from every time that we hit the track, it's quite hard to hit it right. And then with more raining coming from now, in between now and the race, it's going to wash the track away again. And then I think we're going to see a huge track development throughout the race. So it'll be interesting to see how everyone stays on top of that.
20: Sunday will be just your third Indy 500, but last year you were a sixth place finisher. Not too bad for a guy who's just learning his way around the oval. How much confidence does that lend to you heading into Sunday's biggest race?
3: Yeah, I mean, the 500 has been good to me. 12th the first year, 6th the second year. So, yeah, I felt good all month. I think this is probably the month I've gone into with the most confidence, and has been the most confidence-building month that I've had around here. So I'm feeling good. I'm excited to see what we can do, and I'm confident that we'll be able to move forward.
20: Good luck, Christian. We'll see you Sunday.
3: Thank you.
20: Let's go to Jonathan Grace.
2: Jacob Abel has hopped out of the 51 car. Talk me through your session.
21: Yeah, it was good. I think for us, you know, as a pretty brand new IndyCar team, it was a lot about just getting, you know, all the procedural stuff down, in laps, out laps, pit stops themselves was the main goal for us there. You know, ended up getting a full tank run that was really good. Saw how the car degged throughout the stint, which was really nice. Felt good about it, but it's also pretty cold today, so that certainly helped. And then, just ran through a bunch of stuff and feeling good about things now for Sunday.
2: We watched along with a lot of the pit stop practice. How did that go for you? We saw you do some hot stops, some slow stops. We saw the momentary bobble where you were told to slow down and then continue. What did you learn during those stops practice?
21: Yeah, it's good. Like I said, you know, it's just about just doing everything steady for everyone. You know, I've done a few pit stops, you know, having run the season last year, but it's just trying to, you know, get everyone on it and in sync together. You know, going through various different, you know, aerodynamic changes as well during the stops there was really good. So, yeah, super proud of these guys and excited for them to get a chance to show what they can do on Sunday.
2: Feeling confident for race day? Feeling confident for race day?
21: Yeah, I think so. I think so for sure. You know, having been able to run through a whole entire life, you know, a couple of times there was really good, and I feel a lot better about things now for sure.
2: Thank you, Jacob. That's Jacob Abel.
0: Yeah, and certainly huge for him. Missed the Indy 500 last year, but by the same token, he did have the experience of the month, which I think paid off for them.
1: Well, I think that's great that you get to keep your rookie status, too. You know,
0: yeah,
1: you,
0: for
1: it's
0: sure.
1: Kind of like a pre-rehearsal to try to go out and get rookie of the year. I know that team, they got through it last year. It didn't really go as well as they wanted to, being bumped and not being in the show, which, I mean, for a driver, that's so tough, and for a team as well. But coming back here, I think you can be a little calmer that you've done it once. You know how the week and the month should unfold, and you just see it gives you 12 months to think and prepare how you want to do it differently. And they've certainly done that. I think they're much more competitive this year. And I think Jacob, he just sounds a lot more confident and a little more relaxed knowing that he's in the race this time around, and now it's just about executing it as a team and as a driver.
0: A lot of the teams have checked off all the boxes, worked on all the things that they wanted to work on. It's a little bit of hazy sunshine gets noticed around this massive facility. Connor Daly, Takuma Sato continue to run laps. Dennis Hauger, Roman Grosjean, Graham Rahal out turning laps as well, along with Elio Castroneves and Will Power. We just saw Alex Palou pull in just a few moments ago. He worked a lot during this session. Palou is sixth fastest on the speed chart at 225.986, and it's interesting to watch the amount of work that's being done. Palou, for one, has turned about 48 laps, but Zach, some of these drivers have turned upwards of 75, 76 laps today.
1: I know, and that's impressive, too. I mean, I think a lot of guys, you know, Ferrucci was one of them, Newgarden as well, they're all jumping out of the car, you know, 55, 60 laps into it, because they've got to run those two full stints, and I think that really checked a lot of boxes to where they know what they got, they're happy with it. It's time to put the thing away, let the crews massage the car a little bit more over these next couple of days, and then go get the, hopefully, the immortal face on the trophy come Sunday. But for the guys that are still running, you know, it kind of starts to put a little worry in that they're still trying to get that race car just quite right. And the thing that gets tough, too, is as people pull off the racetrack, you're only going to end up with five or six or seven cars out there. So it's hard to replicate that big pack that we had earlier in the day.
0: From a setup standpoint, I'm curious about something. We all know where the racing groove is. And by the time we get to this time of the month, we can actually see it start to come in. So How tough is it that you know when you're out there with 32 of your closest and best friends, you hope, but how tough is it that, and how do you go about setting up a race car that might have to work somewhere else in order for you to make a pass?
1: Yeah, it's tough here because it's not like you know, in Iowa or Texas where it's easy to run another lane, right? There's pretty much one groove around here. The only thing that really becomes a bit more sensitive and what we try to affect a lot is that left front wing. You can add some wickers down there to get that left front wing kind of working a little harder. You see we got that white line. Everyone's kind of ducking under it now since the Carlos Munoz days of being able to run down there and not have a big accident. So you're constantly trying to find that clean air, we call it, to get a little extra downforce on your car as you're following a car on the bottom side of that racetrack. The tough thing comes, though, is you can't get into the gray past the starts and the restarts, so that section of the track that's outside the racing surface, because it will build up with marbles. We've seen so many races end because you get pushed out there or you end up there. So these guys, they're just trying to get that race car working on the bottom with that little bit of real estate for clean air that's available.
0: That was my next point. Two particularly flat racetracks that we run on, one a road course at Portland, the other one the oval at Milwaukee. You'd notice on our multi-screen view early in the race, it doesn't take long to look outside of that racing groove, and man, it dirties up, and there's marbles, and this track is very much similar to that. It's pretty unforgiving if you get to the high school.
1: It's so tough. You know, Sarah Fisher, when I was very young racing go-karts, her father, Dave, he was the one that was my kart mechanic and kind of taught me early on, and I remember as a young kid asking Sarah, what is it like driving an Indy 500? And she put it as, imagine being on the highway with your left side tires on the white line, and you have to do that for 3 hours. If you leave the white line, you crashed. And that's a good point for the marbles, because you end up with this line developed, although you have a little more room to play with than just that white line on the highway. But, man, all it takes is that right side's getting an inch into the marbles, and you can't bring the car back. It's the slickest surface you've ever been on in your life.
0: Let's get an update from Alex Wolf.
8: Down in the pits, Pato O'Ward came in, done for the session. He has started what could be a lengthy debrief as he switches to that backup car after the crash during Monday's practice. But the team does tell me that he got happier with the car as the session went on. Up and down session, as you might imagine, but as the session came to an end, he was very happy with that machine, so we hope to get a word from him here in a little bit.
0: See, I don't buy that, because Zach, I've always been told you guys are never happy.
1: Yeah, well, you know, that's true. And that's the thing about racing that's so hard, I try to explain to people, because, you know, for those of them that have never really grown up around it or they're new to the sport, the thing to remind ourselves, on Sunday, one person goes home happy, 32 people go home disappointed, and it's a tough line of business to be in, because you're going to have more bad days than good days, but man, are the good days the sweetest thing you'll taste in your entire life.
0: Paul, I've always been lucky to be able to do this job since I took over during the 100th. I've been able to have some outstanding driver analysts with me, and fortunately it's not hard for somebody to make me look smart, or smarter I should say. But I know obviously the iconic team you know, is certainly Paul Page and Sam Posey and Bobby Unser. But who are some of the others that come to mind that you enjoyed working with?
14: Well, I enjoyed working with Scott Goodyear. I enjoyed teasing him. He was really susceptible to practical jokes, so that was good. But he was also a guy that was pretty much on his game. I think that's probably second up. We never worked here together, but Parker Jonestone was also an excellent at doing IndyCar. So, yeah, but there's been so many of them, and you're right. You go back to Sam and Bobby arguing with one another in the booth. That was the best, so much that Jack Arute, the pit guy, bought me a referee's shirt to wear during the race just to keep the two apart. I had one on either side, man. Push him back.
0: It's got to make you feel good that all these years later you still see a lot of social media posts about that trio that you were very much
14: against. Yeah, it does. It does that, and then it also, the openings we did for television, the Delta Force openings, which you can get up on YouTube and search it today. There are people, I mean, I haven't done that for, what, 20 years?
0: Yeah.
14: But there are people to this day that will do their own Delta Force using the same music and the different pictures and all that. That's cool.
0: The emotional and mental part of this job is the toughest, but the easiest thing for me is all of the talented people that I'm surrounded by. I mean, our four turn announcers, Ryan Marine, that's going to be a seamless transition from Chris Canary to Ryan, and the four pit reporters we have, and certainly Zach. I mean, really, I tell our network director, I said, you know, more of them and less of me is a good thing. He's quick to agree with that. And all I tell him is that I'm fine with it until you start paying me by the word. Then we might have to make an adjustment.
14: Oh, they're going
0: to
14: make a lot of money if you do that. Yeah, but yeah, the thing, too, is this is a group that has no ego. They want to get the job done. That's not always true.
0: That's right.
14: But here you are. You've got a group that they're cheering for each other, they're helping each other. And the same thing when I was in television, all those camera guys and everything, it's amazing. They will work so hard to make sure you look good and everything's right.
0: Yeah, we've got Corbin Ligonfelder running our master control across the street. And he has the challenging job because he's got to think about what we're doing and how we're doing it almost before we do because of the anticipation. And then, of course, Rick Evans and Paul Levitt that head up our engineering staff. I mean, it takes over 20 people to put all this together.
14: Well, and yeah, we get our names on the air, but those guys are the people who get us on the air and in a way that is meaningful and skillful.
0: So 14 minutes remaining in this session. Paul, we posed this question to everybody. We'll pose it to you and Zach now. Anybody in this session that impressed you that you think that could have a very good day? Of course, below is the low-hanging fruit, as they say, and he's turned a lot of laps in this session, and he's in the top 10, no surprise. But who else would you expect to be good on race day?
14: Well, I really expect Loongarden to be very good. He's got the quickest no-toe speed, not that much meaningful during the race, but still, that you can blast out there like that is important. Rasmussen, I really think a lot of the driving he's been doing this month. The other side of that, though, is looking down that 26th position is power, and you got Rossi right down there in the bottom. Now, we don't know. Are they testing something? Or which is seems to me unlikely at this point because they'd like to get at least a few really hot laps in. But I'm kind of wondering about that back of the field, too.
0: Zach, how about you?
1: Yeah, I said it early, but I still think I love a story around Indy, and what a good story would it be for McLaughlin to be able to kind of redeem himself after that before the green flag crash that he had last year. That, you know, the thing I hated about seeing that, too, is so many people had opinions on it, but no one understands how easy it is to do something like that. These cars are so difficult to drive, even on a pace lap. The slightest error can be a terrible mistake, so I really like what I see from him. His car looks very comfortable. I know Malukas, you know, he's just been a different breed this year now, his first year with Team Penske. I think coming from his past experience, he has the equipment now to really get out there and I think shine. And those are two guys that I'm betting on. I hate to, you know, jump on the Penske train too much and single out some other teams. Felix Rosenquist, he's been so fast in qualifying, but they had that issue today. And what I can see on track is, you know, he's got really good straight line speed, but it seems like when he's getting deep into the pack, that car hasn't looked so comfortable. So I don't know if we're going to see that big speed that he had through qualifying, but I'd like to throw out Rossi as well. You know, I think even with the accident that happened and the pain with the injuries that he's had, he looks comfortable out there. So I would like to put my hat in his ring as well.
0: Two that I feel like that I think could have a very good day. I go back to a couple of years ago when Alex Palou lost the race late to Elio Castroneves. I think Alex Palou learned a lot that day, and I think he put that to good use getting that late pass last year. By the same token, I think the guy he passed in Pato Award has stuffed that into his memory bank, mm-hmm. and he could very easily be there at the end of the race, so we'll probably drive the last couple of laps a little differently. A guy that's led 80-some laps with a couple of different teams over the past 3 years who had an incredibly efficient two-day test and who's had an incredibly efficient month. I know he was disappointed in where he qualified, even though it's his best start ever, and I think it would be a wildly popular win. I have said since the beginning of the month I wouldn't be at all surprised to see Connor Daly somewhere near the podium or at the top step of the podium once we get through that race, Paul.
14: Yeah, that would be great. Of course, he's immensely popular here. He's a blindingly fast driver. He has had some issues in not getting the top-of-the-line equipment, and that's been somewhat limiting, but he's good. And once more, I did a thing called the Kindy 500 a couple of days ago, kindergartners racing their little boxes that they've created. And Connor Daly, this is at a middle school way out in McCordsville, Indiana. And Connor Daly made a nice video for all the guys. That's who he is. Yep. He's just a loving guy.
0: And you know Zach very well, that Brian Reinbold race team. I mean, this isn't your typical quote-unquote one-off. I mean, this is a race team that's real serious.
1: They have guys in the shop all year long prepping the car. I mean, this is their big day, and it's not someone that's just coming in to do it. They show up because they want to win it, and I think that they have a shot to. And for Connor, I mean, that would be an incredible story as well. And to touch on Paul's page, I love the Kindy 500. My little nephew, I went to his school to watch it last year's Indy 500.
14: Uh-huh.
1: Man, those kids, they have so much passion for what they're doing with their little box race cars. And to see him come out here a few days later to watch the race, it's incredible.
0: Daly, Sato, Pelot, they continue to run in traffic. Alec Pelot is leading a whole gaggle of cars across the start-finish line. Graham Rahal out turning laps. Jack Harvey as well. Louis Foster, Felix Rosenquist, and Mick Schumacher, 29th fastest, is the rookie. And there's about 10 minutes remaining in this session. And so, Zach, I don't know. You, as you said, you don't get that running in huge packs. But by the same token, you're still getting cars that are learning a little bit about the Aerowash.
1: Well, absolutely. I mean, we see Pelot and Rosenquist. Those are two cars that went back to their garage to get some things kind of tweaked and checked on. I am not surprised that we still see them out running, just trying to make up for lost time that was earlier in the day.
0: Let's hear from Alex Wolf.
4: And for Scott Dixon, the 2008 champion of the 500-mile race, they are using every last second in this session with just over 9 minutes remaining. They have the front cover off, they have the rear engine cowling off, and they're making changes to the front shocks and springs and the rear springs on that 9 PNC Bank Honda for Chip Ganassi Racing. So Scott Dixon, they're still going after it with a couple minutes remaining.
0: If you're curious as to what drivers talk about during the Indy 500 with a scanner rental from Racing Electronics, you can feel like you are in the driver's seat. 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Do want you to hurry because quantities are limited and will sell out. 8 minutes left. And so, Zach, from your experience and your Indy 500 starts, how long is the debrief once the checker flies on this session, and what exactly do you discuss?
1: Yeah, well, it depends on how your day went. Hopefully, and most times, if you're happy with your car, it's a pretty quick discuss of, hey, we tried this, we like that, we tried that, that's no good. I think this is our race car. And then it's a quick break, and now you have the next day. That comes arguably tomorrow, one of the most fun days outside of the race car. You have the public drivers meeting that people get to come and witness, and in the exchanging, you know, one of my favorite parts of my four starts here is every year you get a starter's ring. So they give every driver that's a part of that year's race a ring with your name and your qualifying average speed on it. That's always very cool. And then you have the parade downtown. And there's been very few things that make you feel as big as a superstar as the Indy 500 parade through downtown Indianapolis, seeing all the fans there supporting you.
14: You know, you talk about a ring. Last night, the Hall of Fame inducted Scott Dixon into the Hall of Fame. They get a beautiful ring. And I think he was a little overwhelmed when he suddenly looked at that long list of guys going back to 1911. It was nice to see.
1: Absolutely. That's one thing this place does right. It's just the tradition and the heritage of being able to make a name on this stage will be with you for the rest of your life and beyond.
0: Let's go to Rich Nye.
15: Will, you ran more laps or spent more time out there, I guess, than most drivers. What did you learn, and how's the car?
5: I think the car's good. Just trying to find how it is deep in traffic because that's where we're starting. So. Yeah, it's okay.
15: Well, you know you're going to start a little bit higher than last year, obviously, but still have a lot of work to do. How do you pace yourself in the pack?
5: Sorry, didn't get it.
15: How do you pace yourself in the pack?
5: Try not make a mistake and try always slightly more forward. Yeah, that's all you can do. Yeah.
15: Thank you, Will Power.
0: I like this version of Willpower. I really do. I mean, there's times when he's laser focused, and those are the kind of answers you get from him. And then there's other times when you find him a little loose. I go back to a story at an event that Simon Pagenaud was at, and when he was teammates with Willpower, he said he remembers sitting inside the motor coach with him in the infield lot, and And he said he's trying to carry on a conversation with him, and finally he says, Will, pay attention to me. And he said he's looking right at me, but he's not responding to me. And he says, what are you doing? What's wrong? And he said, I'm trying to figure out how to get through turn three faster.
1: Yeah, dude,
0: and he was in turn three in his car at that moment. Yeah,
1: absolutely. I love Will. You know, when I moved to Charlotte to race IMSA for the year I was down there, I got a random phone number called. I picked it up, and I heard, hey, it's Will. And I was like, power. And you know, when I was down there alone, he was one of the first guys that kind of reached out to be a friend. And you know, I've always had great respect for him as a driver, but as a person, there's a lot you got to get under for some players, but he's an awesome human being.
0: Let's go to Jonathan Grace
2: down in Ryan Hunter Ray's pit box, but not with Ryan Hunter Ray, with Jimmy Johnson. Jimmy, you've made a start here in the Indianapolis 500. How is it to now watch on outside of the car?
6: It's just a pleasure to be here. I love every moment being inside of this this facility. If it's been with a stock car, an Indy car, doing the TV stuff, for being here with this little collaboration we have with Arrow McLaren. We got two guys going over the wall changing tires, and Brian Campy, our technical director, is being a strategist for Ryan Hunter Ray. So with our boys here and the great friendship I have with so many in the garage, I wouldn't miss being here.
2: Does it make you miss being in the car?
6: I do. It was a lot easier in the garage to feel like I missed it, but then when you see him whizzing by at 2:30, you're like, okay, well, you know, this is real. But no, I love my time here, and it's such a special lap around this track in an Indy car, and I'm reflecting on those memories and savoring it.
2: Jimmy, thanks very much for your time. Enjoy the rest of your month of May.
6: I appreciate it. Thank you.
0: Joseph Newgarden at 228.342. Rasmussen, Malukas, Daly, Sato, the top five. Pelot, Kirkwood, McLaughlin, Armstrong, and Dennis Hauger, the top 10. Then Grosjean, then Rahal, then Harvey, Dixon, and Erickson, the top 15. To Rob Blackman.
20: Well, let's talk to Alexander Rossi. A lot of eyes on you today, partner. First question is obviously the obvious one, that right ankle. How does it feel, and how did it feel going through the laps?
7: Yeah, it feels great. You know, it feels different, but I have the full ability to do everything I need to do, and you know, a huge, I can't even express the thanks and appreciation I have for everyone at IndyCar Medical and what they did in order to facilitate this even being a possibility. So a huge amount of gratitude to them and the whole 20 car crew for building a car that's just as good as what we had. And today was important just to go through, you know, the evaluation of everything from myself to the car and what we need, and everything's exactly where we want it to be.
20: Well, that was the first question about your health. Second question, the backup car, how did it feel?
7: It feels great. It feels the same. You know, this is the car I raced last year. This team has an incredible ability to build a speedway car around here, so that was never a concern.
20: That's Alexander Rossi in great spirits. Alex Wolf.
8: With Kiffin Simpson. Kiffin, how was the session for you?
22: Yeah, it was a solid session. I think we made some good progress, found some good stuff, and ended pretty happy. So that's all you can really ask for going into Sunday.
8: A lot of traffic running out there. How did the Sunoco Honda feel?
22: Yes, number 8 Sunoco Honda was feeling solid. I think we've done a great job getting it ready and getting me happy with where the car is and comfortable. So, yeah, I'm just super excited going into Sunday.
8: Been a great month so far. We'll see you on Sunday.
22: See ya.
0: Jonathan Grace.
2: Down with Dennis Hauger, fresh out of the car. An impressive running for you, pretty high up the order. How did the car feel?
23: Not too bad. I feel like we got closer and closer in the window we want to be at the end. But we still have some small stuff we want to improve on. So hopefully we can sort that out for race day. But definitely, you know, optimistic for the race, yeah.
2: I was going to ask if a 10th place finish in this session is indicative of your race pace.
23: Yeah, I mean, it's for sure not bad. I think both me and Romain were in a decent place, and it's just about gathering the date that we got today and trying to, you know, tune the small things in for Sunday.
2: Thank you, Dennis. We'll see you on Sunday.
23: Thank you.
0: Much with like with the driver, Zach Veach, there's a couple of championships over the course of the season that they're striving for here. Obviously, you want to win the Indy 500, and you want to win the season-long championship. Same is true for our engine manufacturers. battle between Honda and Chevy, partners that have a lot of respect for one another, and at least right now, things looking good for Chevrolet. They have four of the top five here today.
1: Absolutely. I think they definitely showed up, and they're confident with what they've brought to the Speedway this year. You throw that, that's the age-old question. If you could win the Indianapolis 500 or you win the championship, which one would it be? And I think everyone would give you the same answer, especially here this month. I mean, this race, it carries so much weight, even as the drivers, but for the engine manufacturers as well. I mean, you have companies like Honda and Chevrolet. This race, to them, is the highlight of the year. The championship's always the goal, but this is bragging rights.
0: And we'll have our good friend, expect to have our good friend Jim Campbell from GM and Chevrolet with us on race day. It'll be either here, him or Mark Royce. And, of course, visit with us at the Sid Gavitt booth each and every race weekend, especially during the GP and also the Indianapolis 500. So it's Newgarden, Rasmussen, Malukas, Daly, and Sato, Pelot, Kirkwood, McLaughlin, Armstrong, and Dennis Hauger. We didn't tell Davey Hamilton before he took that gig with Jack Harvey as his race strategist that he was going to miss the chance to call the Weenie 500 because he might not have taken that gig if he had known that in advance. How do you feel about providing color commentary today, Zach, for the Weenie 500?
1: Oh, I'm so excited. I mean, you guys asked if I'd want to be involved with it, and I don't think you finished your sentence before I said yes. I'm a big hot dog enthusiast. You know, it's always on my grill, especially during the summer, now that we're in patio season. So to be able to call, you know, if not one of the most exciting races we'll see this weekend, I think it's going to be a privilege. And like you said earlier, it's something on the bucket list. It's a new thing to add to your list of things you've accomplished.
0: Team Chicago Dog, Team New York Dog, Team Slaw Dog, Team Chili Dog, Team Seattle Dog, and Team Corn Dog. It all starts at 155, Sirius and XM 2. 218 at 455 on the scattered, of course, IndyCarRadio.com. There's one of the three of us that maybe is not called the Weenie 500, but he has called the Nathan Hot Dog Eating Contest.
14: Ball I have eight. Done that and called many great champions, by the way. So don't you be funning me with the hot dogs, because hot dogs are number one.
0: Are you going to make your annual pilgrimage and your walk up and down Georgetown Road on Saturday?
14: Oh, yeah, Saturday night up and down Georgetown Road, seeing the fans, all of us having a good time.
0: I got a couple of graduation open houses to go to during the day on Saturday. Well, you may find us there, but definitely find me up and down Main Street for a while Saturday afternoon. Most of all, Zach, thank you to Mother Nature for providing us two clean hours today.
1: Absolutely. This is all we could ask for, especially this last round. Rehearsal before the race. I mean, I was worried that we might have some rain, but it looks like it's all gone away, and guys have got to accomplish a lot of their run plans, and I think everyone's in a good place to put on a good show here in a couple of days.
0: Paul, enjoy the rest of the weekend, and I guess now stay tuned for the greatest spectacle in racing.
14: Oh, I'm so ready for it.
0: Yep, can't wait to see you on Sunday. And so for our whole crew, great job today in this dress rehearsal. We hope you enjoyed it. Joseph Newgarden, the fastest, Rasmussen, Malukas, Daly, and Sato. Again, 155 Eastern. Join us on SiriusXM 218, 455 if you're here with the scanner, and also the usual other streaming outlets. For now, from the world's greatest race course, the Indianapolis Motor Speedway, this is Mark James. Please join us Sunday, 11 a.m. Eastern, the 110th running of the Indianapolis 500-mile race.

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0: This is First to the Flag, a chance to catch up with the stars of the NTT IndyCar Series and share their stories, insights, and experiences about their first major open wheel victory. Here's Nick Yeoman.
1: Hello, and thanks for joining us for a special presentation from the IndyCar Radio Network. I'm Nick Yeoman. This is First to the Flag, where we sit down with some of IndyCar's best drivers to take a look back at their first career IndyCar win, with radio broadcast highlights helping to tell the story. Today, we journey back to 2016 for the 100th installment of the greatest spectacle in racing, the Indianapolis 500. It was a race that featured a full year of build-up and anticipation, a record-setting crowd, a feel-good story in qualifying, and an upset winner in 24-year-old Alexander Rossi that no one could have predicted. The story going into the race weekend, though, was of the pole sitter James Hinchcliffe, who a year earlier had nearly lost his life in a horrible practice crash. Driving for Sam Schmidt, the always entertaining Canadian would lead the field to the green flag and stage an opening race duel with the winner of the 98th running of the 500, Ryan Hunter-Reay. Legendary IMS Radio Network anchor Paul Page would call the start of the race, handing the baton to current radio anchor Mark Janes to guide listeners through the next 199 laps of the greatest spectacle in racing.
6: The pace car is off at turn four. It turns down onto the pit road. The field now under the control of the pole sitter. That's James Hinchcliffe. And what a story he's been. They look beautiful coming off at turn four. Alignment through the first four or five. That is a nice looking field as they come down. The 100th running of the Indianapolis 500. Green flag is out, and they are streaming for turn one.
7: And James Hinchcliffe wasting no time. He jumps right out in front. Ryan Hunter-Reay running side by side with Joseph Newgarden in the short chute into turn two.
8: Front half of the field clean through the short chute. Tony Kanaan already dicing it up. He'll go from the top of the racetrack to the bottom. Jake Query, the field is clean out of turn number two.
9: The 100th installment of the Indianapolis 500 right now is three-fourths the way to starting the way it did in 2012 with James Hinchcliffe in the lead, but Ryan Hunter-Reay, the 2014 winner, sweeps around in turn number four.
10: On the north side of the track, it's Ryan Hunter-Reay with the lead. Hinchcliffe is second. That's how they'll finish the first lap.
11: About a four-car length advantage for Ryan Hunter-Reay at the start-finish line. A move to the high side. That's Townsend Bell in turn number one.
7: Ryan Hunter-Reay race, 83rd lap land here at the Indianapolis Motor Speedway, side by side for number three.
8: Boy, there was just about contact there too, Jerry Baker. Townsend Bell slipped around the American of Joseph Newgarden, so moved Bell into the third position.
9: Ryan Hunter Ray, now the leader, halfway up the backstretch, setting up now for turn number three. It's Hunter Ray Hinchcliffe, then you've got Bell, Newgarden, and Will Power out of three.
10: That yellow and red DHL machine, Ryan Hunter Ray, has the lead by about two car lengths on James Hinchcliffe.
11: James Hinchcliffe with a strong run off of turn number four, takes a peek to the high side, and in turn number one, they're side by side.
7: Hinchcliffe last year in the hospital when this race was run. He is retaking the lead, and Ryan Hunter Ray jumps into the number two spot.
8: And the fans jump to their feet as that gold and black Honda for James Hinchcliffe streaks past the suites in turn number two. New leader Jenkins, the pole sitter.
9: Here we go. James Hinchcliffe once again setting up for the spot where Hunter Ray got him on lap number one. Taking a look to the inside of that Robert Graham machine is Joseph Newgarden, but he'll stay in fourth.
10: About a one car length advantage as Hunter Ray looks to the inside. Hinchcliffe, though, has the lead by about a car length.
11: Bit of a four car breakaway. Hinchcliffe all of a sudden sees some company to his left. Ryan Hunter Ray.
7: And they will come side by side, and Ryan Hunter Ray will make that move and get that spot in the south end of the race course.
8: That four car tandem may become five very quickly. Here comes the Chevrolet of Will Power. He'll streak out of turn number two in fifth, Jake.
9: Yellow is the predominant color at the front of this field in a race that so far has been all green. Right now, Joseph Newgarden again takes a look to the outside, tried to work Townsend Bell for third, but can't make the move.
10: But it's still Ryan Hunter Ray, about a three-car length lead now in the north side of the track. Left side tires on the white line. He's about a four-car length advantage over Hinchcliffe.
11: Newgarden continues to flirt with third from that fourth position. Will Power trying to pull up along with the 26 of Carlos Munoz.
7: Newgarden couldn't get the job done. It's looking to be Ryan Hunter Ray. Beautiful start to this 500.
8: Hunter Ray out of turn number two. He leads Hinchcliffe, Townsend Bell, James Hinchcliffe, or excuse me, Joseph Newgarden, Will Power, your top five.
9: Last time out of two, Graham Rahal went a little bit low, kicked up a little bit of that oil dry. Right now, James Hinchcliffe slings his way around Ryan Hunter Ray. Hinchcliffe back in front out of three.
10: So a new leader on the north end of the track, and it's James Hinchcliffe.

0: It seems like each time in the short shoot on the north end, we have a new leader, and it is Ryan Hunter-Reay, about a 5-6 car length advantage as Townsend Bell putting pressure on James Hinchcliffe.
1: Bell is fairly comfortable in third, so much so he won second, tries to go side by side into one.
2: And he's still going to get that job done, put the left side wheels right down on the left side, then on the white line, in a battle for the first 10 positions.
3: That gives Hunter-Reay an opportunity to stretch that lead out. He'll go to about 5-6 car lengths. Battle Jay Query maybe for third is Joseph Newgarden all over the rear wing of Townsend Bell.
4: Rich Canary yellow of Hunter-Reay in first. Then you've got Hinchcliffe. Then behind him, Townsend Bell, Newgarden, Will Power. That's the front five in the north end.
5: Hinchcliffe and Hunter-Reay would dominate the first half of the 100th Indy 500, trading the lead back and forth throughout the afternoon, with the two combining to lead 79 laps. Brazilian fan favorites Elio Castroneves and Tony Kanaan found their way to the front by the halfway point. Castroneves in the Pennzoil yellow submarine for Roger Penske would lead 24 laps, while Kanaan, driving for Penske rival Chip Ganassi, would pace the field for 19 circuits. Despite starting a respectable 11th, Alexander Rossi would fade to the back of the field, due at first to inexperience, with the 500 being just his sixth IndyCar start, but also due to pit stop issues, as his team struggled to fill his car completely with fuel during the first half of the race. Pit road issues would be a problem for the entire Andretti Autosport team at Indy this year, as the moment of the race would take out two contending teammates at the 300-mile mark.
1: Townsend Bell is your leader. The whole crew comes to pit road, Michael Young.
6: Yeah, Townsend Bell the first to hit pit lane. He hits its marks perfectly. That crew goes to work. California Pizza Kitchen, the sponsor on that car. Then it's Ryan Hunter-Reay and James Hinchcliffe. The race will be off pit road. All the leaders are on the end. Oh, we have contact! Contact in the pit lane! Two cars! That is Townsend Bell and Ryan Hunter-Reay. Elio Castroneves was able to make it out, but it looked like Bell potentially made contact with Elio Castroneves. Chaos at the end of the pit lane here at turn number one.
5: During that same caution, Rossi's race strategist Brian Herta would make a strategy call to leave Rossi out front along with Canadian driver Alex Tagliani, and the move was the first glimpse into how good Rossi could be out front and the first clue that the Napa Auto Parts team might have a few fuel-saving strategy tricks up their sleeve for the final 80 laps.
2: Tagliani started dead last of the field, Rossi 11th, and they are the front runners right now as they head down the short shoot.
3: A year ago, Alexander Rossi was racing in Monaco. Quite a different story, Jake, as the rookie out front, leading for Andretti Autosport down the backstretch.
4: Tagliani has now led six straight Indianapolis 500s, believe it or not. That actually is one race shy of Tony Kanaan's record. Alexander Rossi now is the leader, though, with Tagliani just behind him.
0: Tagliani about a car and a half length behind Rossi, the fastest qualifying rookie. Tagliani ready to set him up for the pass.
1: Stop and go for Townsend Bell for that contact and drag race down the main straightaway into turn number one.
2: Starting to go three wide ever so briefly, change their minds, and the same Tucson will lead that pack into the short shoot.
3: Tagliani back to the lead. Then it is Alexander Rossi. James Hinchcliffe runs third, about three or four car lengths back to Elio Castroneves, the front four down the backstretch.
4: I'll tell you, working his way right back into the backstretch, coming off of pit road, and now getting taken side by side was Townsend Bell. Tagliani, a nifty move to get around him, even though Bell's the back marker.
0: And he's got the lead, about a five-car length advantage with Bell, that back marker, involved in the accident on pit road. Tagliani with the lead.
1: Well, Davey, let's give people an idea of where Tagliani and Rossi stand based upon their last pit stop.
7: Yeah, how about this? Tagliani, Mark, started 33rd in this race. He's gained 32 positions to lead this darn thing. And Rossi, he'd been running good all day, but he fell back. But that rookie lead laps is pretty impressive.
1: Alex Tagliani, again, your leader. Rossi is P2. Then Hinchcliffe, Tony Kanaan, and Elio Castroneves to Jake Query in three.
4: Yep, indeed. Rossi right now trying to close in on Tagliani. Then you have behind him Rossi, it's Townsend Bell that is fracturing that one and two spot.
0: Yeah, now Townsend Bell is going to try to make a move on Tagliani, though he is a lap behind.
1: Can he do it? Rossi going side by side with Townsend Bell. Three wide
2: and a
1: one, Jerry.
2: Oh, my goodness, how they got out of that disaster, I do not know. Out in front again, Tags and Rossi.
3: Somehow, Bank, they did make it. Alex Taglioni back to the lead. Then you've got that lap car of Townsend Bell. Then back to Alexander Rossi.
4: I remember a couple of years ago they did that bake, and you said you can't do this, and then that led to an accident. They must have listened to those dulcet tones. Everybody now single file in through four.
0: Single file north short shoot here at the Indianapolis Motor Speedway, and Taglioni, who started 33rd, still with the lead.
1: Pretty nice move by Rossi down the main straightaway, side by side. Alexander Rossi wants the lead here in Indianapolis.
2: And Rossi's going to get it, but he's got a lot of company. I mean, a lot of company. He's got the 98 car of Rossi right, and Taglioni right with him right into turn two.
3: Yeah, Taglioni shut the door. Townsend Bell, the lap car, got around Taglioni, but the door was shut for Rossi. So Taglioni, Jake, maintains the lead down the back straightaway.
4: The unfortunate incident that made for a long day for Michael Andretti is actually the beneficiary of that satellite team. Alexander Rossi finds his way in second, still trying to close in on the leader, Taglioni.
0: He has increased the gap to about four car lengths. The black and orange machine started 33rd. He's first.
1: People might be wondering, what is Townsend Bell doing? David, he's trying to unlock himself, get back into contention.
7: Yeah, he was two laps down. He's now one lap down. So him getting in front of those guys, if a yellow was to come out, it would put him to the back of the field, but only one lap down.
1: Well, we've completed 127 of 200 laps. Alex Taglioni is P1, then Alexander Rossi, then James Hinchcliffe is third. Fourth is Tony Gannon. Fifth is Elio Castroneves. Sixth is Joseph Newgarden. Seventh is Marco Andretti. Carlos Munoz is eighth. Graham Rahal is ninth. Scott Dixon is tenth. Lo and behold, look at Graham Rahal. He continues to pick off positions.
7: Yeah, how about Scott Dixon? We haven't talked about him much all day. He actually just now, as you spoke, got around Graham Rahal, but those guys that we haven't heard much, that Dixon, Rahal, Sato finds himself in 11th, Bourdais 12th, so we see some guys trying to creep to the front.
1: That's not the first time we've not said much about Scott Dixon in the first half of the race, and then all of a sudden find him near the podium.
7: Yeah, exactly. I remember a few years back, or I think my last year here, where he had a pit incident, found himself in the back of the field, out of contention, and just kept plugging away and found himself in the top five. So that guy could, he knows how to do this race.
1: Jake, not only is Townsend Bell pulling away, but so is Alexander Rossi.
4: Yeah, and I'll tell you what, Tony Kanaan just made a nice move to move himself back into the fourth position. Field now in turn four.
0: Moving down the front straightaway, the Napa machine of Rossi is in the lead.
1: Rossi all of a sudden has some separation. He is separating himself nicely from Alex Taglioni. Kanaan Bake trying to keep pace.
3: And they'll race out of turn number two now. Tony Kanaan, Jake, trying to run down Alex Taglioni for second.
4: Bell right now is the back marker, has Rossi right on him. That's actually a really good battle. Then that gap back, Taglioni, and then Kanaan right there before Hinch.
0: Boy, on the north end of the track, that gap has really widened Rossi and Taglioni. It is a good 20 car lengths.
5: By pitting off sequence, Rossi was able to run a different strategy in the race's final stanza, leaving contenders like Joseph Newgarden and Carlos Munoz feeling a tad hopeless as they'd have to give up the lead to pit in the final 10 laps. Far from comfortable with his own fuel situation, Rossi would do some drafting off teammates and implement a clutch-and-coast strategy, hoping he could simply make it to the end. It set up five of the most dramatic laps in 500 history as a rookie tried to win the 100th Indy 500. But Rossi admits he was never comfortable until he exited turn four on lap 200.
8: Really coming out of turn four, where I knew that obviously we were leading and we didn't have far to go, where, you know, it kind of slowly started to, the anticipation started to build, if you will. But, you know, I have so many vivid memories from that race. But like the end part is a blur for sure, because so much of what then came immediately after that was pretty wild and chaotic.
1: Five laps to go in the 100th running of the Indianapolis 500-mile race. Carlos Munoz makes that long, slow haul down pit road, and he comes into the view of Michael Young.
6: Munoz, just a quick splash and go. That was a four-second stop as well. So for our three leaders, all they did was take fuel, all averaging about 4 seconds. It's going to be a drag race when they get back up to speed.
1: The leader, Alexander Rossi, down the back straightaway in front of Jake Query.
4: The first 100 years of running at the Indianapolis 500 is down to its last single-digit miles. Alexander Rossi in front of you, Chris.
0: He's in the Napa machine, car 98, the leader in Indianapolis.
1: Elio Castroneves was P2, but Davey, we see that canary yellow car of Elio Castroneves coming to pit road. He does not have enough fuel to make it
7: to
1: the
7: end.
1: Yeah,
7: boy, I'm surprised. Rossi's been getting good mileage. You know, he pitted really late last time. He and Bourdais, well, here's Bourdais with 100 he has a few more laps of fuel than Castro Neves and Munoz.
1: Elio Castro Neves comes to pit road. Michael Young, you have that stop as well.
6: Yep, Elio Castro Neves, same thing. We're just getting fuel for these final leaders. Only three laps to go in the 100th running of the Indianapolis 500. 4 second stop for Elio.
1: Alexander Rossi makes his way down the main straightaway. He's into turn number one. So, Davey, we're looking at 198 of 200 laps to go. Rossi continues to lead. He last pitted on 164. Can the rookie pull off the improbable?
7: He's been saving fuel. He's been going longer than anybody else, but we're soon to find out. He's off the pace for a reason right now, just trying to conserve fuel. Can he make this last lap?
1: Dave, you saw Sebastian Bourdais stop.
9: It was fuel only. Remember Ray Haroon, that first Indy 500. He didn't change any tires since last stint. It's a gamble. Guys out here aren't changing any tires. It could be the winning decision for the 100th Indy 500.
1: White flag is in the hands of Paul Blevins. He's waiting to see Alexander Rossi come out of turn number four. Tom Hansig is in the stand with him, but there
7: out.
1: He goes. And Danny, he may be out of
7: he's
1: fuel.
7: He's out of fuel.
1: Pinky very slow in turn one.
2: He is indeed. It doesn't sound like he's under power. Left side wheels below the white line. Now with a short shoot, now in turn two. He may be done.
3: That car rolls through turn number two, and it is under power. He has backed it down big time. Here comes Carlos Munoz and Joseph Newgarden. They're running second and third. Jake Query Rossi, still the leader, but he's backed the pace down.
4: Alexander Rossi, the rookie out of California, is backing up the pace. Carlos Munoz charging. Alexander Rossi in the turn number four on fumes.
10: Alexander Rossi for the final time exits turn number four. Here he comes, Mark James.
1: He may have to coast it across the finish line. Alexander Rossi almost rolling to a dead stop. Twin checkers are out, and the rookie will win the 100th Indianapolis 500-mile race.
11: I don't even know where to begin. You're right. I mean, in February, I wasn't even thinking about IndyCar, and now we've just won the Indy 500, and it's thanks to an amazing group of people that gave me an opportunity to come here this year, relatively unknown in American, you know, junior formula, and they gave me the shot, and I have to thank Michael and Jody and Brian Herta for this opportunity and giving me such a wonderful race car all month.
6: Walk us through that final stint. Obviously, you were in the lead. You had to pit off sequence. I think your last lap was 170 miles an hour. You were gunning it for all it was worth.
11: Yeah, no, we ran out of turn four, and we were clutching and coasting it down the back straight, and we knew it was going to be tight. But Ryan helped give me a tow to the finish the last couple of laps there, and this is an amazing result for the team.
5: For 24-year-old Alexander Rossi, winning the 100th Indy 500 on May 29th, 2016 was a life-changing experience, but the now series veteran admits it's everything that happened after his first win that he found the most special.
8: That's a crazy one, right? Because, you know, the first win that I had in IndyCar was the 500, and it was also my first 500, so I can pick from seemingly endless things that I remember from that day. But I think the bigger thing is what I learned and felt and experienced for the time after that. You know, you win a race in St. Pete, and it's like, okay, yeah, that's awesome. And, you know, you go through the beginning of that next week, and people are talking about it and everything. And then by the time you get to the end of the week or the next race weekend, like, no one really cares or remembers. The 500 stays with you forever. And I think that's something that surprised me. In a very pleasant way. Like, it's very cool that people still want to hear about it and talk about it and relive it. And I think that's just a testament to how special the 500 is. And obviously I was very fortunate to be able to say that's my first win. It's a very, very cool thing that I get to kind of hang my hat on.
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16: Let's rewind the clock and take a look at how the drivers of the NTT IndyCar Series got their start. Time to dig in to their racing roots.
17: Scott Dixon, New Zealand.
18: Scott, who was the first person to introduce you to racing, and how did they do that?
17: I think the first person to introduce me to racing was definitely my dad. You know, my family was kind of into motorsports, but mostly my dad. Racing club sports, club level kind of rally and then dirt track and then road course stuff as well. So, you know, for me it was early years where it was going down to, you know, the garage and watching my dad work on his car before the race that weekend. So, yeah, I was immersed in it deeply from the get-go.
18: What was the first thing you got to drive at a truly competitive level?
17: First thing to drive, like I drove like motorbikes for a little bit, but it was actually watching my cousins race go-karts at the age of 7 at Mount Wellington go-kart track just out of Auckland there. And that afternoon after they got done with the racing, they used to have a, you know, newcomers have a go portion of the day and jumped in the go-kart. Was the craziest feeling I'd ever felt. And then just hammered on my parents, man, for 2 weeks straight until they got me a go-kart, and then we were racing ever since.
18: Did you have a point where you realized, man, I might be pretty good at this, and, like, this is something I'm really enjoying doing? Where did it click for you?
17: I think the enjoyment, it's different at those younger ages, right? It's the purest part of the sport. You know, you're kind of, I would say most of it is originally for fun and enjoying the feeling and the process of, you know, working on the go-kart, preparing it, getting to the racetrack, seeing your friends, hanging out with friends. And then as you move up categories, I think, or even in the, you know, after the first year or two, then it strictly becomes like kind of more about the competitive side and I don't know, once you start winning things, you know, club level, and then you go to nationals and then some international stuff. And if you can, you know, race with the best at that point, even though it was in New Zealand or Australia, you start to think, well, you know, this possible that I can maybe keep doing this stuff for a little while. You know, I never would have thought it would have got to the level it did.
18: Any accidents or big moments that kind of opened your eyes and maybe shook your confidence, especially in the younger years where you're just kind of figuring this out?
17: Yeah, I definitely had, you know, crashes, flips, go-karts, you know, that was quite common. Nothing ever kind of really, you know, freaked me out. You know, I just thought, oh, you know, I've rolled out of the cart, I feel okay, get back in. That there was nothing that kind of really, there was no massive accident where I broke, you know, arms, legs, any of that kind of stuff. My sister did at one point where she actually drove through a fence and then the fence post went through a leg or part of it did. So I did see some of that stuff, but luckily for me, it didn't happen to me.
18: I wish she was here. I'd love to ask her about that. What would you consider your home track? Where did you really cut your teeth?
17: Home track would be Mount Wellington go-kart track and then Pukekohe Raceway, which is now closed actually in the last couple of years. So, you know, those two, both of those tracks are now gone. But that's definitely where I, you know, spent all my time as a young.
18: Did you have anyone that really mentored you, coached you in the early years that you look back and say, man, it really helped me develop as a driver?
17: Yeah, mentoring and coaching. My dad, for starters, you know, he knew the process, knew the ins and outs of it, and was fundamental in, you know, teaching the disciplines of it too, but, you know, also the preparation of it, you know, working hard to, you know, get the car prepped and go-kart prepped, and, you know, if you didn't do that, then you didn't go racing. You know, there was a lot of things that I learned at a young age in that kind of situation. And then it was Kenny Smith, you know, a New Zealand legend, obviously, yeah, also a world legend too, I think, in many ways. He still races, I think, at the ripe age of 86 or 87. He'll be doing probably the New Zealand Grand Prix this year, and he still kicks ass, so it's pretty cool.
18: As a young driver, what aspect of racing did you have to work the hardest on to kind of improve and perfect? Were there any things that you had to really work on in those early days?
17: I don't remember too much of that. All I remember is the positive sides of it, you know, either winning or having fun with my friends or you know, probably dealing with disappointment, I would say. I remember I got in trouble a lot for throwing my helmet or things like that. And then, you know, my dad would definitely take care of that. So.
18: Yeah, they usually do. did you have a big first sponsor or anyone that financially kind of jumped behind you in the early days? And were there any neat perks that came with those?
17: First big sponsors were Toshiba laptops, which was interesting, I think. I don't, you know, it was a friend of the family that was, you know, a distributor for New Zealand. And then Bartercard, which I don't think exists anymore, but that was mostly out of Australia. And yeah, that was kind of like a point system credit card. But yeah, they had barter card girls.
18: There you
17: so
18: go.
17: They were, you know, at a young age of, you know, 14, 15, you know, that was pretty cool.
18: That is the definition of a perk. I do believe so.
17: Yeah.
18: Has your family always, I mean, you said your dad got you into racing. Has your family always been very supportive? Is there anyone that ever tried to steer you away from racing, knowing that everything goes into it?
17: No, like I'd definitely say that my family enjoyed the racing as much as I did. You know, it's good, the goods, the bads, the ups and the downs. You know, they were there step by step. And you know, my mum, you know, she raced a little bit. You know, they owned a speedway, a dirt track actually in Townsville for a period of time. And you know, that's where she drove sometimes in the husband and wife races, which were always pretty funny to watch. So, yeah, no, I don't think at any point it was more about, you know, making sure I stayed on, you know, focus and, you know, knew what I really wanted.
18: Final thing with these, if 8 or 9 year old Scott Dixon wasn't going to become a race car driver, what did you want at that age? Did you want to become?
17: Yeah, it's hard to really know, I think, because, you know, it's kind of all you really thought about. But yeah, something with cars. You know, I also loved, you know, mathematics at school and then graphics and design, you know, so computer technology. So yeah, I don't know where that would have gone, but probably somewhere at some point it would have always been cars.
18: That's legendary Scott Dixon, and those are his racing roots.
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16: Let's rewind the clock and take a look at how the drivers of the NTT IndyCar Series got their start. Time to dig in to their racing roots.
0: Scott McLaughlin, New Zealand.
18: Scott, who's the first person to introduce you to racing, and how did they do that?
0: My dad. You know, we went to a motor show, a car show in New Zealand, and there was a go-kart stand there, and I knew before this that mum and dad raced before I was born, and they just said, "Oh, this, you know, that's a go-kart that we used to race." And then, lo and behold, there was a have a go day at the go-kart track the next day, and the rest is history.
18: What was the first thing that you drove at a competitive level?
0: A go-kart. Yep, first thing I drove at 6 years old.
18: When did you realize, hey man, I might be pretty good at this, and then really start to enjoy it?
0: I was pretty young. I remember guys come up to my dad, I think, and said, you know, kid's not too bad. And they put me in a better go-kart around 8 years old. And then around 13, I knew that I could potentially be like a professional.
18: What would you describe as your first big win, and what kind of impact did that have on your confidence?
0: I won the national champs in go-karts when I was 9. And that really like made my parents believe and other people believe that maybe we should just keep pursuing this and putting money into it because it's not cheap.
18: Was there a place you considered your home track that you spent a considerable amount of time racing on?
0: Yeah, the Hamilton Go-Kart Club in New Zealand. That was my home track. My dad's the president, or was the president of there when I was racing. And I'm now the patron of that track, so it's pretty cool.
18: Did you have a mentor or a coach looking back that kind of helped you develop as a driver?
0: Yeah, I had a number of people. A guy named Dale Verrill and Robbie Morton. They were both massive in my development as a driver and as a mechanical-minded driver as well. Robbie was really stressed on me making setup sheets for the go-kart, where Dale would really work on my driving.
18: Did you have a first big sponsor or someone that financially took interest in your career? And were there any unique perks that came with it?
0: When I was young, the first one was a panel shop that my dad was friends with, Rod Wood, a guy in Hamilton, New Zealand. But no, there wasn't a huge amount of perks. It was just, you know, he supported my career from the start.
18: As a young driver, what aspect of racing did you feel like you had to work the hardest on to kind of improve and perfect your skill?
0: I think my dad was always on to me about being smooth, and I think that carries with me today. Sometimes it's a detriment because I lose temperature in tires and whatnot, but I feel like I'm a pretty smooth driver with the wheel, and a lot of that is due to dad just being like really strict on why you seesaw on the wheel and whatnot. And I think he just didn't like the look of the seesawing. I don't know. I don't even think he looked at it as from a performance perspective.
18: Final thing with this, was a career in motorsports always the goal? And what did young Scott McLaughlin want to do if maybe the racing thing hadn't worked out?
0: Well, I become a fabricator. So I'm a fabricator by trade, sheet metal, so I can weld and whatnot. I wanted to be a part of motorsport in some way, whether that was part of the pit crew or not, but thankfully this took over. But the other thing now, being a race driver, like I've always wanted to be a pilot. So I think that might be something I do maybe later in life.
18: That's driver Scott McLaughlin, and those are his racing roots.
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1: We have rookie Robert Schwartzman putting his car through the warm-up paces now, and he is on his final warm-up lap. Next time by, he will take the green flag. He runs it through the north short chute and well off the outside retaining wall to the exit of turn number four. Plenty of shadows engulfing the front straightaway thanks to the massive grandstand. The green flag flies, and Robert Schwartzman aims it into turn number one.
2: Robert Schwartzman, one of the star alums of the junior formula program for Prema Racing, one of the stars of their first attempt at Major League Open Wheel Racing. Schwartzman looking fast out of two.
4: And you heard Joseph Newgarden say this was his pick on who he thought could win the pole. He told me if Schwartzman's flat the whole time, he'll have the speed. He works his way up turn number three. Very good looking line. Down to the bottom of the racetrack now. Into turn number four, Robert Schwartzman onto the main straight.
3: Yeah, last 3 years he spent as a test driver in Formula One for Ferrari and Sauber. Their loss is clearly IndyCar's gain. Here comes Schwartzman, lap number one in the book. Strong, 233.166.
2: Another eye-popping first lap from Schwartzman. And it's like watching a replay once again. That car is stuck on rails as he's heading up towards three.
4: Many thought that they didn't have enough time in practice on Tuesday for Prema Racing, but they have plenty of good times right now because Robert Schwartzman is flat, getting it done. Works his way now through turn number three, sets up for turn number four. The car right off of the wall between three and four. And down at the bottom of the racetrack through turn number four.
1: Sometimes coaches will tell you it's best with young athletes that they don't know what they don't know. What we do know is that he's fast. 233.166, 232.931. The two-lap average, Alex Wolf, still fast enough. 233.049.
2: Now we see if the driver from Tel Aviv can stave off that drop-off 2 feet off of the wall on the exit of turn number two halfway through the run.
4: As he works his way into turn number three, he starts to sweep it high now as he works. Now, bottom of the racetrack very quickly. That rear end came out just a little bit of him on the exit of turn number three. But now Robert Schwartzman works his way to the fourth corner.
3: Takuma Sato watches on as the 25-year-old from Tel Aviv, Israel, is already clear of turn number four and has completed lap number three of his qualifying run. The speed strong, 232.279.
2: It's going to be close, but if he can hold on, which would be incredible in this fast six, to have the rookie that some people thought might be on the cut line potentially be on the provisional pole.
4: His car has the colors of the Italian flag on it. Remember Teo Fabi, an Italian that won the pole as a rookie in Indianapolis. Can Robert Schwartzman do the same? We will see. Works his way now between turns three and four. Bottom of the racetrack and then exiting turn four is Robert Schwartzman.
1: Three lap average right now is 232.792, which is faster than Sato. Lap number four, did he do it? 232.785, and yes he did. The four lap average for Robert Schwartzman, 232.790 miles per hour. What a story. And the white flag flies as Scott Dixon sees it. He's got Scott McLaughlin in tow as they work their way off of turn number two. Now the climb on the binders, make the right-hander. Question is, will Scott McLaughlin be able to set him up now as they start to head toward turn number four, the final lap here of the Big Machine Music City Grand Prix?
4: Scott Dixon is trying to pull away from Scott McLaughlin and in doing so, separate himself from Mario Andretti for second all-time in the wins list in IndyCar. Works his way, holding off McLaughlin through turn number seven. Now setting up for turn number eight, that PNC Bank Machine. Scott McLaughlin, the pole sitter, is a half a car length behind him. Scott Dixon now works his way up turn number eight with McLaughlin and Chase.
1: Who will have the most momentum now as they work their way up of turn number eight? They'll come into the view of Nick Yeoman momentarily. Front two starting to get some separation into turn number nine.
3: McLaughlin is closing, but is he close enough?

IndyCar Radio will be live in 10 minutes.

0: This is IndyCar.
1: Will Power currently sixth quick. He clears that final turn now and starts to really climb up through the gearbox. He'll crest the hill, and just like that, the current points leader comes into the view of Michael Young.
2: Will Power in this run to the championship would like to break that all-time tie for poles of 67 with the great Mario Andretti. Can he finish the season on the pole here at WeatherTech Raceway Laguna Seca? Slow through turn number three, but that's the way they all look as they make their way through. Now picks up that speed. Will Power keeps all fours on track. Really carries a lot of momentum through turn number four. The key is how well he gets through turn number five, and he does it flawlessly. Here comes Will Power, right sides on those rumble strips to the top of the hill.
3: Those red and black alternate tires have just looked so cool on that red and black race car all season long, and boy, have they performed well together. Will Power, the qualifying master here in IndyCar, already at the top of the hill, bending to the left, back to the right through the corkscrew. Power powers his way out of turn number nine.
4: Will it surprise anybody if he lays down a lap here at WeatherTech Raceway at Laguna Seca? Will Power just went, I believe, Mark, to P1 in this session.
1: He sure did. Will Power goes to P1. Callum Ilott is second quick. Romain Grosjean is third quick. Alexander Rossi, fourth quick. Alex Palou is fifth quick. And Pato O'Ward is sixth quick. So, Davey Hamilton, what a run. It's a checkered flag fly for Will Power.
5: Wow. This is unbelievable. Our points leader comes in here, qualified so important, and what does he do? He sticks it off the pole.
1: And Nick Yelman, let's go ahead and pick up Will Power.
3: Yep, Will Power making his way to the corkscrew, heading back up the hill. Alex Palou, he streaks across the timing line, can do no better. I think he might be the last car on the racetrack, Jake, and if that's the case, Will Power can jump out of the throttle, but here comes the driver of the Verizon Team Penske Chevrolet, headed to the corkscrew for the final time.
4: Nobody in the history of this sport will have done more than what Will Power is about to do, finish a qualifying session on the pole position for a race. Will Power soaks in perhaps that accomplishment, that feat, goes over the timing and scoring line, and now heads on to the pit road as Will Power completes qualifying here at the WeatherTech Raceway at Laguna Seca.
6: It's great to have Mario there. Just an absolute icon of the sport, and someone that I respect tremendously and was a massive fan of growing up. So just blows my mind that, I was able to surpass Mario, but I want to swap a helmet with him, man. I would love to have one of his in my collection if he would do it. Maybe he will now.
0: This is the NTT IndyCar Series.

0: field halfway down the back straightaway, Mark. It is time to light the candle and go racing here in St. Louis.
1: And legends of what here? Alex Zanardi, Michael Andretti, Juan Montoya, Alan Zer Jr., Gilles DeFerrin, Elio Castro Neves before the young guns like Joseph Newgarden started to take over. Formation looks good out of turn number four. All eyes are on the starter stand with Aaron Likens flag in hand. And the green flag flies and the Bonarito Automotive Group 500 roars into turn number one with Will Power holding serve.
0: Power gets to the inside line. He'll lead him into turn number one. David Malukas is going to jump to the outside. He's going to take that second spot away from Scott McLaughlin. In fact, Malukas has got a great run. Marky's going to look to the inside underneath Power into three.
1: David Malukas is going to grab the top spot. And Will Power comes storming back to the high side off of turn number four. They run side by side. Now settle out nose to tail. David Malukas, Will Power go back side by side and set up in turn number one.
0: Settled in the second, then it's McLaughlin third, Ottawa worked fourth, and then it looks like it is Marcus Armstrong, a very comfortable fifth.

0: Only 5 more minutes until airtime.
1: Here comes Connor Daly. He's going to charge to the rear wing of Padua Ward. He'll jump to the outside. Padua Ward will hold him off. Meanwhile, they're jostling for positions behind. Battle for third is on Malukas to the inside on Kirkwood at the start-finish line.
2: Oh, Ward gets to the bottom of the racetrack, and Connor Daly is right near the tire tracks. Now he slips up to the high side. They go side by side through 1 and 2. Oh, Ward with a half a car length advantage in the exit of 2. Connor Daly with a run off the banking, trying to get high, trying to get low. They'll go side by side into turn number 3.
1: Ottawa Ward took him all the way down to the grass, down the back straightaway. Connor Daly keeps his foot in the throttle. He's going to run the outside groove. Pato, though, too strong. He'll keep that race lead. But for how long, Mark Jades, into turn 1?
2: And again, they get to the bottom of the racetrack. Now they start to wash up high. They don't quite go side by side as O'Ward is able to hold him off for now. Connor Daly runs a half a groove higher. O'Ward with a half a car length lead. Here comes Connor Daly to the high side in the center of a turn 3.
1: Pato O'Ward has said, if you're going to pass me, you're going to have to go the long way around. Pato comes up off the bottom of the racetrack, squeezes Connor Daly high. Connor right in the tire tracks, looking high into turn number 1.
2: Going to stay high in the center of a turn number 1. The car very comfortable there. O'Ward's car is comfortable, stuck to the bottom of the racetrack. Connor Daly runs about a half a car length behind him. Looks to see if he can get a run. Once he gets to the bottom of the racetrack, Pato O'Ward says no go as they set up in turn 3.
1: They are racing inches apart at 180 miles per hour. Pato O'Ward gets a little loose at the exit of turn number 4. This might be the opportunity for Connor. Right in the tire tracks, jumps to the outside of the start-finish line.
2: Gets a really good run of the start-finish line. He goes to the high side. He makes the pass, Nick, and the fans are on their feet, pumping their fists. Connor Daly goes to the lead in the Bomberino Automotive Group 500 into turn number 3.
1: There were fist bumps from turn 4 all the way down to turn 1 on the grandstands as Connor Daly has rocketed to the race lead, and he has left Pato O'Ward. The advantage is 4 car lengths out of turn 4.
0: Stay tuned. We're live in 3 minutes.

0: We're live in 2 minutes.
1: All the way to the line, baby. Let's go, boys.
2: Scott McLaughlin's going to see the white flag, this time by across the start-finish line. Joseph Newgarden trying to hustle and catch his teammate to deny him from winning a second straight race to open the season. Scott McLaughlin, lots of lap traffic, Mark. Bring him home down the backstretch.
3: A whole gaggle of cars down the back straightaway, and we'll see if Scott McLaughlin has to whoa up a little bit. He does, in fact. It allows Joseph Newgarden to get a half a groove higher on the racetrack. They go side by side into turn number four. Side by side to the start-finish line, and Joseph Newgarden will steal the win on the last quarter lap of the race. He wins the XPEL 375.
4: I've never been so fired up after a win. That's the coolest race win we've ever had on the two car, by far. I went into 3-4 in the last lap, and I said, if I'm hitting the fence, I'm hitting the fence, but I'm going high.
0: We're live in 1 minute.
3: Aaron Likens leans over, displays the white flag to Christian Rasmussen in that Splendid Machine as he points it into turn number one for what he hopes will be the final time.
2: And for the final time, and for a first trip to victory lane, a former champion of IndyNext by Firestone, Marky's a half a lap away from his first IndyCar win. Bring home Christian Rasmussen.
3: Always exciting to have a first-time winner in the NTT IndyCar Series, and Christian Rasmussen takes ECR to victory lane.
0: 30 seconds until showtime.
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0: 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This is live flag-to-flag coverage of the greatest spectacle in grilling, the second annual Oscar Mayer Weenie 500.
1: 1936, the first Wienermobile was manufactured, weighing 2,000 pounds, cost $5,000 to fabricate. Its first public appearance, Janesville, Wisconsin, in mid-October. Mark James welcoming you to the world's greatest race course at Zach Veit for the second consecutive year. It's the Weenie 500 at IMS. Slaw Dog, Chicago Dog, Team New York Dog, Team Slaw Dog, as we said, Team Chili Dog, Team Seattle Dog, and Team Corn Dog. Zach, have you ever seen anything like
2: that? Oh, this looks like the most delicious race I've ever seen here at the Indianapolis Motor Speedway. And, man, I'm so happy to be a part of it. Do we have any picks? I mean, it's safe to say I'm kind of rooting for Corn Dog. You know, it's got that dog in it, and it's ready to get after the bread out here.
1: Yeah, a little bit of controversy there involving that particular car and that Wienermobile, and we'll keep an eye on that and see how the rest of the field feels about it. I think we've got some defending winners here, and again, for the second consecutive year, and there is no question that this has become, in a relatively short amount of time, Zach, an extremely popular event with the fans here at the Indianapolis Motor Speedway.
2: Well, we just take a look. I think we see as many hot dog jerseys as we see racing jerseys for the Indianapolis 500. So I think the fans are really excited about what they're getting ready to witness here in the coming minutes.
1: So I'll tell you what, we've got all of our turn announcers out. Let's take you on a trip around this oval and get the thoughts and impressions of our turn announcers as we prepare for this event today. Let's start by welcoming in high top turn number one, Nick Yeoman.
3: Appreciate that, Mark James. Looking forward to another thrilling classic here. The Weenie 500 just about ready to get started here. We know the dimensions of the Indianapolis Motor Speedway. We know about how fast the Indy cars go. The question is, are we going to set any speed records today in the Weenie 500? Last year, a phenomenal race, really exciting, unbelievable coverage, and I think we're excited to see how this plays out. We're going to watch three rows of two come down to turn number one. Used to the 11 rows of three, but it'll just be three rows of two. They may be three wide. I don't know. Those hot dogs, Wienermobiles can get pretty wide. The racing group has been rubbered in quite nicely. 2 hours of practice for the NTT IndyCar Series with the 110th Indianapolis 500 just around the corner. So we'll see if those tires can grip turn number one here as we're set to go racing. Michael Young, no place I would rather be than right here on Carb Day for the annual Weenie 500.
4: You know, Nick, I look at some of the achievements I've accomplished throughout my lifetime, and this is the pinnacle, getting ready for the second Weenie 500 here at the Indianapolis Motor Speedway. And you know, studies have shown, you talk about three wide, that a three wide dog formation on this back straightaway can effectively fill up the entire raceway. So in theory, sausages could link up to block another dog from passing. The thrills that we will see momentarily will all unfold before our very eyes. Can't wait to call the second annual Weenie 500. I will toss things out of turn number two to our very own Rob Blackman. Rob?
5: Oh, what a pleasure for me, Michael Young, to be here in the backstretch, the famed 5/8 of a mile backstretch here at the Indianapolis Motor Speedway, and with the vantage point that the great Howdy Bell once had as he was calling Indianapolis 500 races from the backstretch. I'm certain Howdy never thought that he would give up his seat to someone who would be calling Wienermobile races, but here we are on this particular Friday afternoon. I know this much, when they cross in front of me, in my vantage point, not only will I see buns and weenies, but I'll see the fastest of the fast, because it is this portion of the racetrack where these Wienermobiles can reach their top speed. They'll be cooking with gas, if you will, reaching a top speed of some 60 miles per hour. It'll be exciting racing. It'll be fast racing. It'll be worth every second as the Frankfurters go flying by. And from there, they'll come into the view in turn number three of our own Alex Wolf.
6: Rob Blackman, of course, this third turn bank, 9 degrees, 12 minutes. When you have your Oscar Mayer Wieners, you want them to 165 degrees for about 7 or 8 minutes. This third turn, 60 feet wide, that adds up to about 131 hot dogs wide, as we'll see the Wienermobiles come through this third turn of the north end. A little bit of wind here, a breeze. Be interesting to see how they handle that when they go into the north short chute. And when they head to the fourth turn, we'll see at that point who will join names like Joe Dawson, Larson, Dale Earnhardt, Mika Hakkinen as winners of the second running of a major race at the Indianapolis Motor Speedway. And in that fourth turn, they'll come into the view of Ryan Marine.
7: Hey, Alex, this should be a tasty appetizer ahead of the main course that's coming up on Sunday. But these are not little cocktail weenies. Oh, no. These are 14,000-pound Wienermobiles, six of them, in fact, that will be roaring through turn number four. When they do so, they will be negotiating a pretty stiff breeze out of the east, and you have to wonder if windy conditions might not favor the dog out of the Windy City, Chicago Dog. Let's keep an eye on that dog as a potential dark horse, dark dog, something like that, as they make their way through the north end. And when they do so, they'll be coming down the front straightaway and in search of that Borg Wiener trophy. Mark Janes, we're about to find out who takes it home for the second year.
1: Thanks, guys. Look forward to the call. Let's check in with Jonathan Grace.
8: Down on the grid with the two drivers in the number 04, the Corn Dog, Trey and Maggie. Newcomers on the block, and you've got an addition. You're driving stick today with the stick out of the back of that Corn Dog, Trey.
9: The aerodynamics are simple. We're hoping it gives us some downforce on the corners, keeps people out of our slipstreams on the straights. Exactly what we need to fry up the competition.
8: Maggie, I know there's been some controversy. The New York Dog doesn't like your presence on the grid. What do you have to say?
10: We know exactly who we are. We've got that dog in us, and we're excited to show who that is when the green flag drops.
8: Starting from the outside of the third row, the newcomers on the block, it's the Corn Dog, Rich Nye.
5: Inside row number three is the New York Dog, and the co-drivers, Jack and Cam, tell me about your ride today.
11: We're prepared to take the title as top dog. We're not ready to play catch-up, and at the end of the day, we're going to do what we need to do to take home this win for New York.
5: There's some room to catch up here, though, starting at the back.
12: Yes, sir. We got a good view of the racetrack here, but all I'm excited for is getting view of first place.
5: That's the view from the last row here in the Wiener 500.
1: The driver of the Wienermobile, the hot dogger. The hot dogger's job is to meet and greet people all across the country. Their duties, they share photos and videos on social media, answer questions about the brand of the vehicle. The most frequently asked question is if there's a bathroom in the back, to which they respond, no, it's not a Wienibago. And they also distribute a swag. Now, only college seniors who are about to graduate are eligible. Applicants should be getting their BA or BS, one of those more appropriate than the other, in public relations, journalism, communications, and others. Their assignment is for 1 year only. Recruiting each year's new hot dogger involves current hot doggers and Oscar Mayer recruiters visiting college campuses across the country. A few years ago, 7,000 people applied to be hot doggers. Each carries two, as you heard. Only 12 are selected each year. And while not an official hot dogger, former U.S. House speakers and other politicians once drove the Wienermobile.
2: Now, I think one thing we need to paint the picture for our listeners of what we got here. And let's just talk about the size of these Wienermobiles. We are talking about something that is 24 hot dogs high. It's 60 hot dogs in length. In that 13 to 14,000 pound range, the weight of these vehicles, that's 140,000 hot dogs to that's match crazy. What we got in front of us, which was quite massive.
1: Jonathan Grace.
8: A new addition to the Wiener 500 and its second running here at the greatest race course in the world is the addition of pro driver pairing. Stingray Rob, you're with the new kids on the block, the Corn Dog. How much advice have you been able to give them around driving here at IMS?
13: Yeah, I got to coach them up a little bit just right before the race is about to go green here and told them really stick it to them. Make sure we have some nice crisp lines. Don't leave any condiments behind and make sure that we're not leaving any crumbs out on the outer line for anyone to trip on.
8: Outside of row three, they're playing catch-up. What advice have you given them to slipstream their way through the field?
13: No, I think that stick out the back is going to add a lot of downforce to the car. I think over the course of the run, they just have to muster up the courage to make moves around the outside if need be and force their way into the top front of the grill.
8: Thank you, Stingray Rob. He's providing some guidance to the Corn Dog today.
1: You know, over the years, they've announced contests from time to time where our customers could win the right to use the Wienermobile for a day. It's like at the Speedway. They give you a pace car to drive around for a day. Would you believe within a month, the contest had generated over 15,000 entries?
2: Yeah, I think I was one of them.
1: That's crazy. Yeah, they introduced these new themes over the years, including the ones that they currently have. Now, in 2023, taking a page out of the new Coke story, they announced that they were renaming it the Frankmobile to promote a new recipe for all beef Franks. It was suggested that the name change would not be permanent, and it wasn't because later that very year they switched it back.
2: So So the other thing, you know, we have the Team New York hot dog. We got to hear a little bit about that, the big hot dog from the Big Apple. You know, I call Connecticut home now, so I feel somewhat wanting to root for them. Yeah. For their new home. Who do you got?
1: I'm going to go with a corn dog. I think the added arrow is going to help them quite a bit. Let's hear from Rich Nye.
14: With the defending champions, the Slaw Dog, Gabby. And introduce yourself. Where are you from?
15: I'm at the grill, Isaac, and I'm from Texas.
16: I'm Grill 'Em Up Gabby, and I'm from Georgia, repping the Southeast, hoping to take the trophy home.
14: How much pressure is boiling as the defending champs here?
15: So there's a lot of pressure coming in as a top dog. We do have a target on our back this year, but I feel pretty confident coming into today's race. We're going to do what we need to do, come out top dog.
14: So who's actually behind the wheel today?
16: Today, Isaac's going to be our driver, and I'm going to be our spotter, just like they have in IndyCar.
14: Well, keep them behind you.
16: Oh, absolutely. They'll just be seeing our buns.
14: Good luck.
1: A purpose-built chassis by the General Body Company in 1936, and over the years, auto manufacturers have weighed in on this, Zach. I mean, 1952, it was built in Worcester, Ohio. It was a Dodge chassis, a Willie Jeep, a Ford Thunderbird, taillights with a Chevrolet chassis. Let's see, Chevrolet van chassis with Ford Thunderbird taillights. And over the years, GMCs, Ram 1500s. And most recently, a Mini Cooper S hardtop was used as a Wienermobile.
2: They're quite impressive. We're talking about a grilled fiberglass hot dog resting on a lightly toasted fiberglass bun. Now the corn dog is the exception of this. We got that long stick out the back. I think that's going to add some downforce, but it might add some understeer, which is going to make it hard for that corn dog starting in the back of the field to fight its way to the front.
1: They've had their share of scrapes over the years. In 2002, a Virginia trooper pulled it over when it was driving near the Pentagon, and his job was to keep an eye out for large vehicles driving near the Pentagon. They pulled him over and said, yeah, that's probably not a good idea. They bypassed him around the Pentagon in the Wienermobile.
2: You can't deny the size and the shape of this.
1: Let's go to PA.
17: Our commander in beef, Andy Richter, and the Circle City Sound Barbershop Quartet lead us in the Oscar Mayer Weenie Song.

0: There's not a dry eye in the house.
1: No, absolutely. I mean, it's almost takes me back to hearing back home again in Indiana.
0: What an emotional moment for the huge throng of fans on hand. And I mean that. I mean, these people are pumped up for this event.
1: Dude, I'm having a great time. Yeah. I think it's contagious. We got that energy that is the Indianapolis Motor Speedway on race day, and I think we're in for something quite exciting.
0: Jonathan Grace.
2: I'm down with Baloney Bridget, and I'm down with your co-driver, Run Like Ben. Talk us through your position here. You're on the outside of row one, a favorable starting position. Do you have enough to challenge a slaw dog?
3: We're excited to get out there. We're a speedy weenie. You can't play catch-up with us. We don't play catch-up in Chicago. We're getting it done.
4: Ben will call the shots from up top. I'll keep things grounded from down below. Make sure no one can catch up. We will be top dog today.
2: Talk about the role that you two share in the car. What responsibilities are you splitting navigating the IMS?
4: I'm looking out the window, making sure Slaw, Chili, all those other wieners cannot catch up today.
3: With Baloney Bridget by my side, anything's possible.
2: How hungry are you for a win today?
3: The hungriest. I'm starving.
4: I'm ready for this win. I cannot wait to eat today.
2: The Chai Dog bearing the number 01 on the outside of row one.
0: Alex Wolf, the question is, up to your right, are there any spotters up there for the Weenie 500?
5: Surprisingly not. I thought that, you know, someone in this third turn area would take advantage of some of the experience of, you know, a veteran like a Rick Mears or something like that. But no, they were deciding to not go with the spotter up here in the third turn. So that could be a questionable decision for some of the Wiener Mobiles.
0: And Zach Veach, you have to think after 2 hours in which, you know, hundreds of laps were turned by the NTT IndyCar Series, you got to think the grip's at an all-time high for the
1: grip is at an all-time high, which, again, goes to the advantage of the corndog with that stick out in that clean air above the Wiener Mobiles in front of it. But, you know, I do like the confidence of who we just heard from, the speedy weenie. I think that's the goal for today for these guys. But without that spotter, it just makes it a treacherous two laps around here. They're really going to have to be on their game.
0: So the question is, from the setup for the engineers of these cars, I mean, there was a threat of rain here, and they might have been preparing the setup for these cars for rain, but it looks like this race, most of it's going to be run under the dry.
1: Absolutely. I know they took some precautions for possible incoming weather. You know, we got the wiper blades on the front windscreen of these mobiles. They drive rain or shine, which is special here in the Indianapolis 500. And we think about the miles that they drove to get here from all their destinations. We got from the West Coast to New York. We got

0: They know what they're doing. They have a lot more mileage in the Wienermobile than I do, obviously. So I trust them. They know what they're doing, and they're going to have a great day today.
1: You were just on track in the NTT IndyCar Series. What kind of a track is it? Talk about the conditions these Wienermobiles will face.
0: It was interesting conditions for us. It was a bit free through the center of the corner, which we're not expecting, kind of similar for all four of our cars. So working on some rear grip. I think these Wienermobiles probably have some natural understeer to them, I would guess. So I'm thinking that that won't be as big an issue for them today.
1: Guys, they might have to use some tools in the car to fight the understeer, Rich.
2: Long is here. What do you make of this situation here at the Yard of Bricks?
3: This is a serious automobile race right here, folks. I mean, we've got six of the best wieners in the world. We've got one car. We've got one who's leaking out front. He might be dropping fluid, if you, so to speak. And that could make it tricky for the rest of the wieners. I mean, it's a...
4: And to start Wienermobiles. Weenies, start your engines!
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5: Great stop. The first Wienermobile again created by Oscar Mayer's nephew, Carl Mayer, in 1936. And again, renamed for a brief period in 2023. Then it went back to the Wienermobile. Let's go around the course one more time. Get predictions from our turn announcers, Nick Yeoman. Who have you locked on to DraftKings to lay money on for this race today?
7: Yeah, Mark, I know I'm not allowed to bet on the Indianapolis 500. I don't think in my contract anybody said anything about the Weenie 500. So I put a nice, cool $20 on the Slaw Dog. I think it goes back-to-back. We saw Joseph Newgarden do it just a couple years ago. Alex Palou is going to try to do that on Sunday. Slaw Dog from the pole position, Michael, I think. That thing's going to be tough to beat today.
8: I will say this. Nick Yeoman, it's still very windy out here in turn number 2, and what better dog to root for than the Shy Dog, the Chicago Dog, on a windy day here in Indianapolis exiting turn number 2. Chicago Dog will be your winner today. Rob Blackman.
9: Sleepless in Seattle? Not me. I'm with Seattle Dog. Yeah, maybe quiet on the outside, but don't sleep on Seattle. Just like the cream cheese and the jalapenos on their hot dogs, this team is full of surprises. They'll pull off the biggest surprise of the day here in just a couple of minutes. Alex Wolf.
10: I think that the Corn Dog is going to put all that controversy of everybody wanting them to be disqualified aside and use those aerodynamics of the stick to carry him to the victory, Ryan Marine.
11: Well, that Chili Dog, they're still upset about being topped by their local rival, the Slaw Dog, on a mission to settle that beef. I say they get it done today.
5: Going to be interesting to watch it unfold, and we're just moments away from the green flag for the second annual Oscar Mayer Weenie 500. Here at the Indianapolis Motor Speedway, Zach Veach, the grid has been cleared, and we're ready for the green flag.
11: Yep. Oh, and we see it. It's green.
5: There it is, and the green flag flies, and they roll off of the grid. Slaw Dog, Chai Dog, Seattle Dog, Chili Dog through the top four, New York Dog, and Corn Dog as they clear that massive scoring pylon and head south in front of Nick Yeoman into turn number 1.
7: There was a massive fight, Mark, to get to the inside, and Slaw Dog, the pole sitter, will not lead the field into turn number 1. Here they come for the first time, and in the lead, it's the Chicago Dog, looking like Michael Jordan or Walter Payton. Slaw Dog right on the rear bumper as they roar through turn number 1. Slow start at the rear of the field. The New York Dog, a little slow getting up to speed, but Michael, I'm sure he'll be saying, how you doing? Fields in front of you in the short shoot here in Indianapolis.
8: Shy Dog by about a half a bun advantage. What better fitting way to finish up carb day than to have six nice buns exiting turn number 2. Shy Dog now stretching it out to a full bun length advantage, making their way through the midway point of turn number 2. The Shy Dog looking extremely good. Actually, the biggest dill out here at the Indianapolis Motor Speedway. As they exit turn number two. It's still that Shy Dog sitting at the first position. Second comes the

0: Slaw Dog. But there's a big move. Seattle Dog makes it low to the inside of the exit of turn number two.
1: What a move by Seattle Dog, as Michael called it, coming in that inside of number two. And now, oh, we nearly have trouble. One of the Wienermobiles is off the track, going below the white line as he was pushed to the inside of that track, right there in the on the backstretch. Seattle Dog, who had just taken the lead, was making a move momentarily, moves down to the inside and is off track for a moment, now finding its way back onto the track. And with that, here comes Slaw Dog, making a move and passing Shy Dog as they head into turn number three.
2: An incredible move by Slaw Dog to get into the front around the Shy Dog as they get ready to enter this third turn, as the wind has picked up considerably here. That race within a race to try to avoid relegation. If you're back in sixth place, you don't make it to next year's Weenie 500. The Corn Dog trying to make a move from fourth down to the inside. They settle into a middle groove, and it is the Slaw Dog out in front looking to repeat, stretching it out to a bun and a half length advantage on the Shy Dog. Chili Dog is in third. Fourth is the Corn Dog, trying to use that aerodynamic advantage of that stick. Then he got the New York Dog and Seattle Dog trying to close in, but it's still Slaw Dog leading the Shy Dog as they go into the North Short Chute as they get ready to set up for the fourth turn. Ryan Marine.
3: Slaw Dog brings that dog to the outside wall, but coming under pressure here. Shy Dog getting closer. These are two bitter rivals at the front of this field. Hot Dog, Hot Dog, Hot Diggity Dog. What a fight we've got at the front of the field. Less than a bun's length between the top two coming through turn number four. Oh, this is up. This is getting up high, close to the wall. Looks like it's a clean exit out of turn number four. Still at the front of the field, it is Slaw Dog leading Shy Dog. Sitting back in third, though, Chili Dog starting to close in down the front straightaway.
4: Zach Beat, Seattle Dog's got some pretty hefty grill marks on it for shoved off the grill top.
5: He did. That was a very dirty move, but I think Team Chili Dog's got the beans. It's setting in third place. It's perfect in the draft, and I think we're going to see a big move coming on the exit
4: the
5: of two.
4: The crowd is on their feet. They're waving hats, and they're pumping their fists, and we see the cross flags, which means we are halfway through this race. Time to take a look at the leaderboard, brought to you by Ole Bulls. It is Slaw Dog with an advantage of about three bun lengths over Chai Dog, then Chili Dog, Corn Dog, New York Dog, and Seattle Dog as they head back to Nick Yeoman in turn number one.
6: Oh, those elbows are getting plenty wide as the white flag is out, the sun's out, and the buns are out. Here they come into turn number one. It's been an impressive performance from Slaw Dog. Right behind him, we're seeing a couple Wienermobiles go side by side. That appears to be Chili Dog that is on the move to the inside of turn number one. What a pass by Chili Dog to get around Chicago Dog. They'll race out of turn number one. Michael, that qualifying record for Ari Lyandike, 237 miles per hour, not necessarily in doubt, but the white flag is out here at Indianapolis.
0: Slaw Dog makes its way through the exit of turn number one, now through the short chute. It's on a roller, but are those rollers too hot for the Slaw? Slaw Dog has Chili Dog right behind him, about a two bun length disadvantage. Chili Dog always kind of weighs me down a little bit, but really has a lot of momentum as they make their way through turn number two. Can Slaw Dog repeat in the second running of the Weenie 500 as they exit turn number two? It's Slaw Dog with a two-and-a-half bun-length advantage over that second-place running Chili Dog. Running in third, it's still Shy Dog. And fourth, Seek Two, it's the New York Dog as we have a big move. It's the Six Machine. Oh, my gosh, it's the Corn Dog making a big move. Rob Blackman down the back straightaway.
1: The Corn Dog, the question, is it driving an automatic or a stick? I say a stick, and a big move was made. But now look out. Coming all the way from third position to take the lead is Chili Dog, pushing that accelerator all the way down as far as it can go. That's 60 miles per hour topping out on this back stretch. Chili Dog making a move. But now look who's coming up from the inside. This looks to be New York Dog taking the lead. New York Dog puts a half a wiener lead between it and the rest of the field, at least for the moment. But look at this coming your way. Alex Wolf, they are three wide into turn three, hoping right now it won't be hot crossed buns for any of this group down the stretch.
2: Incredible action with the New York Dog trying to break the five major sport drought. for New York. That is football, basketball, baseball, hockey, and Wienermobile racing. It's got a three-bun-length advantage. As they go in turn number three, it's Chili Dog, Slaw Dog, Shy Dog back and forth, Seattle Dog, Corn Dog bringing up the rear. Nothing goes better with a hot dog in summer than three-time Indianapolis 500 winner Johnny Rutherford's favorite homemade strawberry ice cream. Who's going to enjoy that with the Borg Wiener Trophy as they head towards turn four in Ryan Marine?
3: New York Dog by a wiener. Where has it come from? New York Dog sliding its way to the front here, late in the going, but it's starting to lose some ground. Chili Dog in second, starting to make a run through to turn number four, just behind Slaw Dog, which was an early leader in this event, still in the mix as well. But it is New York Dog, which in a New York minute might be taking the Borg Wiener Trophy. It's a close battle coming out of turn four to call the finish, to call the wiener, the voice of the 500. It's Mark James.
4: It's New York Dog for now, but we've got the sneaking suspicion that things are going to bunch up before they get to the yard of bricks. Chili Dog making a move to the inside. Slaw Dog is right there, P3. Then it's Shy Dog, then it's Seattle Dog, and then it's Corn Dog. They are single file for now, just a couple of hundred yards away from the yard of bricks. They're staying single file. New York Dog is looking pretty good. You think Slaw Dog is going to make a move, and Chili Dog as well. Chili Dog's going to make a late turn to the inside. You can throw the foil blanket over him at the start-finish line. The checkered flag flies, and it looks like New York Dog is going to hold on. He is going to win the Weenie 500 here at the Indianapolis Motor Speedway. Zach Veach, what a finish.
5: Oh, what a finish these people paid to see. Oh, my gosh. I really thought the Chili Dog was going to do it. You know, I didn't have my money on them to begin with, but, man, they really started to get on it. But the victors of the day is the big hot dog from the Big Apple, Mark.
4: Let's go to Nick Yeoman. Nick, what a race.
6: An emotional scene down here in turn number one. Fans pumping their fists. There are women and children crying. We know all the effort that has gone in. Michael, just to get that New York Wienermobile on the racetrack, a one-off effort, a lot of sacrifice, had some late sponsorship woes, but boy, what an underdog story. New York from the rear of the field. That Wienermobile was dead last at the start of this event and charges to a race win. This is one of the most memorable Weenie 500s, I think, in the history of this sport.
4: Let's go to Rob Blackman, halfway point of the backstretch.
1: Well, and that was where the move was made by the New York Dog, that halfway point of the backstretch, the move that they'll be talking about at this facility for years to come. The New York Dog from those hardened streets of New York. Yeah, they have the experience of being a dog-eat-dog type of a world that they live in, but my goodness, the move made by the New York Dog that ultimately ends up giving the New York Dog the checkered flag, and of course, more importantly, the Borg Wiener Trophy. It's a moment I won't soon forget, Alex Wolf.
2: Well, start spreading the news. The New York Dog is weaning today as it takes its lap of triumph, much like days of old at Indianapolis, where the winner takes that insurance lap to make sure that the scores put down its laps. The daring move in the back straightaway to make it three wide from the potential relegation, not being in the Wiener 500 next year, from Weenie 500 relegation to victory, much like 1998 when Eddie Cheever was a race away from his team going out of business. The New York Dog coming in front of me with the throng on the hill saluting them on the spectator mounds. 0-2, the New York Dog taking its victory lap of honor after winning the Weenie 500. What a day here at IMS, Ryan Marine.
3: Well, that New York Dog could probably go well with a bag of Rachel's potato chips, since you bring up that win for Eddie Cheever. Look, it was bumper-to-bumper traffic coming out of turn two on lap number one, but the good news is the New York Dog gets used to that kind of traffic. From the inside of the fifth roller on the starting grid to victory at Indianapolis, New York Dog conquering the speedway in year number two of the Weenie 500.
4: Great call, guys. Next up for you, the 110th Indianapolis 500. Appreciate it. You know that Zach Veach, the rest of the field, has had this date circled on the calendar for a year now, and all eyes were on Team Slaw Dog. Team Slaw Dog was in the crosshairs. They could do no better than third today.
5: Yeah, tough break for them. I think they were just a little sloppy, to be fair, you know, through the corner. Their lines didn't seem as neat as they could have been, but I think the unfair advantage definitely comes to the New York Dog, because all that time that they spend in traffic, they worked their way from the back. They knew where to place that Wienermobile to get the best run off of four and make sure they were getting to victory lane.
4: So hats off certainly to Cook'em Cam and Jack and Cheese, Team New York Dog. They win the second annual Oscar Mayer Weenie 500 here at the Indianapolis Motor Speedway. And, Zach, bottom line is this. It doesn't matter what it is. If it's got wheels and a motor and it appears anywhere inside of this fabulous facility, be it the road course or the oval, fans here at the Indianapolis Motor Speedway love all forms of racing, and they've certainly been entertained here this afternoon with this race.
5: Absolutely. I see a lot of salutes in the stands. I'm even seeing some booing, so some fans are disagreeing with the outcome, but, man, I think they definitely got a show.
4: Let's go to Jonathan.
7: I'm down here in Wienert Victory Circle. The top of the Borg Wiener Trophy has been pulled off as we await the winners of this tremendous and historic race in the second running of the Weenie 500. Inside that historic cup, stacked full of Oscar Mayer Wieners. Let's be frank. We saw a tremendous contest today, but there was only one Wiener. We await them now in Victory Circle as they spray the mustard in a few moments' time. But the Borg Wiener is set. Packed full of hot dogs.
4: Yeah, there's no question that it's certainly quite a scene. A lot of folks down there waiting to salute the winner of this Oscar Mayer Weenie 500. And a great race, Zach. I mean, it was really competitive. Things got a little dicey on lap number one about the halfway point of the backstretch. A couple of these Wienermobiles had to work their way down to the inside, almost to the grass, to avoid contact.
5: Yeah, I thought we were going to see a dropped hot dog there for a minute because it looked scary for a second, but they gathered it up. They got the rollers going again, and I think it really just added to the event that we had.
4: Rich Nye.
8: The New York Dogs, victorious, has parked just at the entrance to the pit lane or the pit stop contest. Now climbing the wall are Cam and Jack, the winners of today's race, and celebrating their victory in the second Weenie 500. Hugs all around. They're now going to make their way down pit lane toward the victory stand to receive their trophy. Well earned today here at the Indianapolis Motor Speedway.
4: There's a huge media throng that's following the winners to victory lane, and hope to get a word with them in just a couple of minutes. But Zach, still to come, the pit stop competition here at the Indianapolis Motor Speedway. That's always one of the reasons why folks stick around here so long.
5: Oh, it's so fun, especially even as the drivers and for the crews, to kind of just take some stress off of what is to come on Sunday, the biggest day of the year. But to kind of make that competition and kind of build with your guys, it's so much fun, Mark.
4: Let's go to Jonathan.
7: President of both the NTT IndyCar Series and the Indianapolis Motor Speedway, Doug Bowles, you've seen a lot of great racing at this historic facility. Does anything top that?
9: Well, I went up and sat in the grandstands with the fans just to feel the energy level. It's pretty funny to me how excited people are getting over a hot dog race, but a lot of fun. A lot of people here today, so thank the fans for coming and bringing the energy. It's going to mean a lot to everybody on Sunday.
7: Well, doggone it, we got a great race. Is this indicative of what we're going to see on Sunday?
9: No, I relish the opportunity to be part of this series and be part of the Indianapolis Motor Speedway. And, you know, it's a lot of fun, and we'll see what happens here in the pit stop competition. I'm going to go to a concert, and then we got a race on Sunday.
7: Glad you got to enjoy the greatest spectacle in Wienermobile racing for the stands.
9: Yeah, it was fun, and we'll see if maybe we'll do it a third year. Who knows?
7: Thank you very much.
4: Yeah, good stuff, Doug Bowles. And some of the participants we see lined up already for the pit stop competition: Joseph Newgarden, Christian Lundgaard, Louis Foster, Jacob Abel, Scott McLaughlin, and Alex Palou. And I think what this does is this gives us a chance to put those crews front and center and just kind of remind the fans of what a team sport that IndyCar racing is.
5: Absolutely. No, I thought back to our conversation we had with Paul Page earlier today, and there's so many people in the background that make this happen, and these crews are the ones that do it for us drivers.
4: To Rich and I.
8: Jack and Cam, they take the New York Dog to victory lane. Tell me how you did it.
10: You know, we had a rough start there at the beginning, but at the end of the day, we had a plan for anything, and it just really shows that you don't know what's going to happen on that track till that moment, and I'm just really thankful to be here.
8: Jack, what's it mean to win the Weenie 500?
11: Oh my gosh, this is for everyone we've met on the road so far. Jim and Mallory in Buffalo, Hannah in Cleveland, Amber in Springfield. This is for all of y'all. Just thank you for all the support. Thank you for my parents, my grandparents who first told me about my job. I mean, this is everything. It's history, man.
8: What's it like to drive around this place at speed?
10: There's no words for it. It's surreal. Walking onto this track today and looking up, seeing the smiles of the Wienermobile. We're used to people smiling at us on the road, but this is an iconic track, and so to have two icons together, it's amazing.
11: Rich, it's great to meet you, man. I'm so sorry. I think we got to get going, but we'll hope to see you around.
8: There you go. Your winners, the New York Dog.
4: Our driver analyst today, Zach Veach, covering the action around the track. Nick Yeoman, Michael Young, Rob Blackman, Jake Query, and Ryan Marine. In the pits today, Rich Nye, Jonathan Grace. Our pit producer, Brian Livingston. 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The network director is Chris Pollack. Our executive producer is Kevin Sublin. This is Mark James. Hope you've enjoyed the Oscar Mayer Wendy 500. This is on IndyCar Radio, powered by Only Bulls on the IMS Radio Network. Don't forget, coming up 11 Eastern on Sunday, flag-to-flag coverage of the 110th Indianapolis 500. Just before that, at 10 a.m. Eastern, join Brad Gilley and Nick Yeoman for the greatest day in motorsport. So long from the world's greatest race course, the Indianapolis Motor Speedway.

0: This is First to the Flag, a chance to catch up with the stars of the NTT IndyCar Series and share their stories, insights, and experiences about their first major open-wheel victory. Here's Nick Yeoman.
1: Hello, and thanks for joining us for a special presentation from the IndyCar Radio Network. I'm Nick Yeoman. This is First to the Flag, where we sit down with some of IndyCar's best drivers to take a look back at their first career IndyCar win, with radio broadcast highlights helping to tell the story. Today, we journey back to 2016 for the 100th installment of the greatest spectacle in racing, the Indianapolis 500. It was a race that featured a full year of build-up and anticipation, a record-setting crowd, a feel-good story in qualifying, and an upset winner in 24-year-old Alexander Rossi that no one could have predicted. The story going into the race weekend, though, was of the pole sitter James Hinchcliffe, who a year earlier had nearly lost his life in a horrible practice crash. Driving for Sam Schmidt, the always entertaining Canadian would lead the field to the green flag and stage an opening race duel with the winner of the 98th running of the 500, Ryan Hunter-Reay. Legendary IMS Radio Network anchor Paul Page would call the start of the race, handing the baton to current radio anchor Mark Janes to guide listeners through the next 199 laps of the greatest spectacle in racing.
2: The pace car is off at turn four. It turns down onto the pit road. The field now under the control of the pole sitter. That's James Hinchcliffe. And what a story he's been. They look beautiful coming off at turn four. Alignment through the first four or five. That is a nice looking field as they come down. The 100th running of the Indianapolis 500. Green flag is out, and they are streaming for turn one.
3: And James Hinchcliffe wasting no time. He jumps right out in front. Ryan Hunter-Reay running side by side with Joseph Newgarden in the short chute into turn two.
4: Front half of the field clean through the short chute. Tony Kanaan already dicing it up. He'll go from the top of the racetrack to the bottom. Jake Query, the field is clean out of turn number two.
5: The 100th installment of the Indianapolis 500 right now is three-fourths the way to starting the way it did in 2012 with James Hinchcliffe in the lead, but Ryan Hunter-Reay, the 2014 winner, sweeps around in turn number four.
6: On the north side of the track, it's Ryan Hunter-Reay with the lead. Hinchcliffe is second. That's how they'll finish the first lap.
1: Hinchcliffe and Hunter-Reay would dominate the first half of the 100th Indy 500, trading the lead back and forth throughout the afternoon, with the two combining to lead 79 laps. Brazilian fan favorites Elio Castroneves and Tony Kanaan found their way to the front by the halfway point. Castroneves in the Pennzoil yellow submarine for Roger Penske would lead 24 laps, while Kanaan, driving for Penske rival Chip Ganassi, would pace the field for 19 circuits. Despite starting a respectable 11th, Alexander Rossi would fade to the back of the field due at first to inexperience, with the 500 being just his sixth IndyCar start, but also due to pit stop issues as his team struggled to fill his car completely with fuel during the first half of the race. Pit road issues would be a problem for the entire Andretti Autosport team at Indy this year, as the moment of the race would take out two contending teammates at the 300-mile mark.
3: Townsend Bell is your leader. The whole crew comes to pit road, Michael Young.
6: Yeah, Townsend Bell the first to hit pit lane. He hits his marks perfectly. That crew goes to work. California Pizza Kitchen, the sponsor on that car. Then it's Ryan Hunter-Reay and James Hinchcliffe. The race will be off pit road. All the leaders are on the end. Oh, we have contact! Contact in the pit lane! Two cars! That is Townsend Bell and Ryan Hunter-Reay. Elio Castroneves was able to make it out, but it looked like Bell potentially made contact with Elio Castroneves. Chaos at the end of the pit lane here at turn number one.
1: During that same caution, Rossi's race strategist Brian Herta would make a strategy call to leave Rossi out front along with Canadian driver Alex Tagliani, and the move was the first glimpse into how good Rossi could be out front and the first clue that the Napa Auto Parts team might have a few fuel-saving strategy tricks up their sleeve for the final 80 laps.
3: Tagliani started dead last of the field, Rossi 11th, and they are the front runners right now as they head down the short chute.
7: A year ago, Alexander Rossi was racing in Monaco. Quite a different story, Jake, as the rookie out front, leading for Andretti Autosport down the backstretch.
5: Tagliani has now led six straight Indianapolis 500s, believe it or not. That actually is one race shy of Tony Kanaan's record. Alexander Rossi now is the leader, though, with Tagliani just behind him.
6: Tagliani about a car and a half length behind Rossi, the fastest qualifying rookie. Tagliani ready to set him up for the pass.
3: Stop and go for Townsend Bell for that contact and drag race down the main straightaway into turn number one. Started to go three wide ever so briefly, changed their minds, and the same Tucson will lead that pack in end of the short shoot.
7: Tagliani back to the lead. Then it is Alexander Rossi. James Hinchcliffe runs third, about three or four car lengths back to Elio Castroneves, the front four down the backstretch.
5: I'll tell you, working his way right back into the backstretch, coming off of pit road, and now getting taken side by side was Townsend Bell. Tagliani, a nifty move to get around him, even though Bell's the back marker.
8: And he's got the lead about a five-car length advantage with Bell, that back marker, involved in the accident on pit road. Tagliani with the lead.
3: Well, Davey, let's give people an idea of where Tagliani and Rossi stand based upon their last pit stop.
9: Yeah, how about this? Tagliani, Mark, started 33rd in this race. He's gained 32 positions to lead this darn thing. And Rossi, he'd been running good all day, but he fell back. But that rookie lead laps is pretty impressive.
3: Alex Tagliani, again, your leader. Rossi is P2. Then Hinchcliffe, Tony Kanaan, and Elio Castroneves to Jake Query in three.
5: Yep, indeed. Rossi right now trying to close in on Tagliani. Then you have behind him Rossi, it's Townsend Bell that is fracturing that one and two spot.
8: Yeah, now Townsend Bell is going to try to make a move on Tagliani, though he is a lap behind.
3: Can he do it? Rossi going side by side with Townsend Bell. Three wide in the mud, Jerry.
10: Oh, my goodness, how they got out of that disaster, I do not know. Out in front again, Tags and Run and
7: somehow, Bank, they did make it. Alex Tagliani back to the lead. Then you've got that lap car of Townsend Bell. Then back to Alexander Rossi.
5: I remember a couple of years ago they did that, Bank, and you said, you can't do this. And then that led to an accident. They must have listened to those dulcet tones. Everybody now single file in through four.
8: Single file north short shoot here at the Indianapolis Motor Speedway. And Tagliani, who started 33rd, still with the lead.
3: Pretty nice move by Rossi down the main straightaway, side by side. Alexander Rossi wants the lead here in Indianapolis.
10: And Rossi's going to get it, but he's got a lot of company. I mean, a lot of company. He's got the 98 car of Rossi right in the Tagliani, right with him, right into turn two.
7: Yeah, Tagliani shut the door. Townsend Bell, the lap car, got around Tagliani, but the door was shut for Rossi. So Tagliani, Jake, maintains the lead down the back straightaway.
5: The unfortunate incident that made for a long day for Michael Andretti is actually the beneficiary of that satellite team. Alexander Rossi finds his way in second, still trying to close in on the leader, Tagliani.
8: He has increased the gap to about four car lengths. The black and orange machine started 33rd. He's first.
3: People might be wondering, what is Townsend Bell doing? David, he's trying to unlock himself, get back into contention.
9: Yeah, he was two laps down. He's now one lap down. So him getting in front of those guys, if yellow was to come out, it would put him to the back of the field, but only one lap down.
3: Well, we've completed 127 of 200 laps. Alex Tagliani is P1, then Alexander Rossi, then James Hinchcliffe is third. Fourth is Tony Ganon. Fifth is Elio Castroneves. Sixth is Joseph Newgarden. Seventh is Marco Andretti. Carlos Munoz is eighth. Graham Rahal is ninth. Scott Dixon is tenth. Lo and behold, look at Graham Rahal. He continues to pick off positions.
9: Yeah, how about Scott Dixon? We haven't talked about him much all day. He actually just now, as you spoke, got around Graham Rahal, but those guys that we haven't heard much, that Dixon, Rahal, Sato finds himself in 11th, Bourdais 12th, so we see some guys trying to creep to the front.
3: That's not the first time we've not said much about Scott Dixon in the first half of the race, and then all of a sudden find him near the podium.
9: Yeah, exactly. I remember a few years back, or I think my last year here, where he had a pit incident, found himself in the back of the field, out of contention, and just kept plugging away and found himself in the top five. So that guy could, he knows how to do this race.
3: Jake, not only is Townsend Bell pulling away, but so is Alexander Rossi.
5: Yeah, and I'll tell you what, Tony Kanaan just made a nice move to move himself back into the fourth position. Field now in turn four.
8: Moving down the front straightaway, the Napa machine of Rossi is in the lead.
3: Rossi all of a sudden has some separation. He is separating himself nicely from Alex Tagliani. Kanaan, Bake, trying to keep pace.
7: And they'll race out of turn number two now. Tony Kanaan, Jake, trying to run down Alex Tagliani for second.
5: Bell right now is the back marker, has Rossi right on him. That's actually a really good battle. Then that gap back, Tagliani, and then Kanaan right there before Hinch.
8: Boy, on the north end of the track, that gap has really widened Rossi and Tagliani. It is a good 20 car lengths.
11: By pitting off sequence, Rossi was able to run a different strategy in the race's final stanza, leaving contenders like Joseph Newgarden and Carlos Munoz feeling a tad hopeless as they'd have to give up the lead to pit in the final 10 laps. Far from comfortable with his own fuel situation, Rossi would do some drafting off teammates and implement a clutch and coast strategy, hoping he could simply make it to the end. It set up five of the most dramatic laps in 500 history as a rookie tried to win the 100th Indy 500. But Rossi admits he was never comfortable until he exited turn four on lap 200.
12: Really coming out of turn four, where I knew that obviously we were leading and we didn't have far to go, where, you know, it kind of slowly started to, the anticipation started to build, if you will. But, you know, I have so many vivid memories from that race. But like the end part is a blur for sure, because so much of what then came immediately after that was pretty wild and chaotic.
13: Five laps to go in the 100th running of the Indianapolis 500-mile race. Carlos Munoz makes that long, slow haul down pit road, and he comes into the view of Michael Young.
6: Munoz, just a quick splash and go. That was a four-second stop as well. So for our three leaders, all they did was take fuel, all averaging about 4 seconds. It's going to be a drag race when they get back up to speed.
13: The leader, Alexander Rossi, down the back straightaway in front of Jake Query.
5: The first 100 years of running at the Indianapolis 500 is down to its last single-digit miles. Alexander Rossi in front of you, Chris.
8: He's in the Napa machine, car 98, the leader in Indianapolis.
13: Elio Castroneves was P2, but Davey, we see that canary yellow car of Elio Castroneves coming to pit road. He does not have enough fuel to make it to the end.
9: Yeah, boy, I'm surprised. Rossi's been getting good mileage. You know, he pitted really late last time. Here's Bourdais with 100. He has a few more laps of fuel than Castroneves and Munoz.
13: Elio Castroneves comes to pit road. Michael Young, you have that stop as well.
6: Yep, Elio Castroneves, same thing. We're just getting fuel for these final leaders. Only three laps to go in the 100th running of the Indianapolis 500. 4 second stop for Elio.
13: Alexander Rossi makes his way down the main straightaway. He's into turn number one. So, Davey, we're looking at 198 of 200 laps to go. Rossi continues to lead. He last pitted on 164. Can the rookie pull off the improbable?
9: He's been saving fuel. He's been going longer than anybody else, but we're soon to find out. He's off the pace for a reason right now, just trying to conserve fuel. Can he make this last lap?
13: Dave, you saw Sebastian Bourdais stop.
14: It was fuel only. Remember Ray Haroon, that first Indy 500. He didn't change any tires since last stint. It's a gamble. Guys out here aren't changing any tires. It could be the winning decision for the 100th Indy 500.
13: White flag is in the hands of Paul Blevins. He's waiting to see Alexander Rossi come out of turn number four. Tom Hansing is in the stand with him, but there
9: out.
13: He goes. And Danny,
9: out.
13: He may be out of,
9: he's out of fuel.
13: Pankey very slow in turn one.
10: He is indeed. It doesn't sound like he's under power. Left side wheels below the white line. Now with a short shoot, now in turn two. He may be done.
4: That car rolls through turn number two, and it is under power. He has backed it down big time. Here comes Carlos Munoz and Joseph Newgarden. They're running second and third. Jake Query, Rossi's still the leader, but he's backed the pace down.
5: Alexander Rossi, the rookie out of California, is backing up the pace. Carlos Munoz charging. Alexander Rossi into turn number four on fumes.
8: Alexander Rossi for the final time exits turn number four. Here he comes, Mark James.
13: He may have to coast it across the finish line. Alexander Rossi almost rolling to a dead stop. Twin checkers are out, and the rookie will win the 100th Indianapolis 500-mile race.
15: I don't even know where to begin. You're right. I mean, in February, I wasn't even thinking about IndyCar, and now we've just won the Indy 500, and it's thanks to an amazing group of people that gave me an opportunity to come here this year, relatively unknown in American, you know, junior formula, and they gave me the shot, and I have to thank Michael and Jody and Brian Herta for this opportunity and giving me such a wonderful race car all month.
6: Walk us through that final stint. Obviously, you were in the lead. You had to pit off sequence. I think your last lap was 170 miles an hour. You were gunning it for all it was worth.
15: Yeah, no, we ran out of turn four, and we were clutching and coasting it down the back straight, and we knew it was going to be tight. But Ryan helped give me a tow to the finish the last couple of laps there, and this is an amazing result for the team.
11: For 24-year-old Alexander Rossi, winning the 100th Indy 500 on May 29th, 2016 was a life-changing experience, but the now series veteran admits it's everything that happened after his first win that he found the most special.
12: That's a crazy one, right? Because, you know, the first win that I had in IndyCar was the 500, and it was also my first 500, so I can pick from seemingly endless things that I remember from that day. But I think the bigger thing is what I learned and felt and experienced for the time after that. You know, you win a race in St. Pete and it's like, okay, yeah, that's awesome. And, you know, you go through the beginning of that next week and people are talking about it and everything. And then by the time you get to the end of the week or the next race weekend, like, no one really cares or remembers. The 500 stays with you forever. And I think that that's something that surprised me in a very pleasant way. Like, it's very cool that people still want to hear about it and talk about it and relive it. And I think that that's just a testament to how special the 500 is. And obviously I was very fortunate to be able to say that that's my first win. It's a very, very cool thing that I get to kind of hang my hat on.
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22: Nose to tail and ready to qualify. By the end of the day, 33 attempts had been made, 25 cars were qualified. During that second week of practice, the unqualified cars began a desperate search for speed, one that pushed some men beyond reasonable limits and forced championship racing to some of its darkest hours. By 1:30 on Saturday, May 19th, despite losing one day of the time trials to rain, the 33 positions were filled. 47 cars had tried. The top 33 had been chosen, and the bumping of the slower cars began. 2 hours later, the 52nd car has made its attempt, and four cars already had been pushed from the lineup. Then the United States Auto Club officials disallowed the qualification run of the machine owned by Wayne Woodward. The car, they said, had been found to have a system on board to defeat the rules affecting the maximum boost of the turbocharger. By gaining more boost, as it is called, the car would be faster than its fellow competitors. The day ended with six cars being bumped from the original 33. On the morning of the last scheduled day of time trials, two other cars had been found to have the same override of the turbocharger system. They, too, had their attempts nullified, and the officials issued a statement to amplify and clarify the rules affecting that turbocharging system. In a rush to get a new ride ready for rookie Bill Alsup, the Roger Penske crew had in error put Bobby Unser's engine, which had already been used for qualifying Bobby Unser's car, in the machine now to be qualified by Alsup. That run, too, was disallowed, and the car itself disqualified from further attempts at time trials. Well, tempers then reached temperatures that equaled the hot exhaust pipes. Teams with cars bumped from the field maintained they had no benefit of the new clarification of the rules and that they should be given another chance. On the track, the action was hotter. New cars were replacing qualified cars with almost every run, and the average speed of the field was climbing. At the end of the day, just as the final gun sounded, John Mailer of Newport Beach, California, raced onto the track and bumped Billy Vukovich Jr. 33 had been chosen from the 47 qualified cars. 14 cars had been bumped out of the field, and that was a new record. The field average at that time, 186.771 miles an hour. But 11 of the cars bumped felt that they had not been given a chance because the rule change had helped the later qualifiers, and they protested. After extremely complex racing legalistics that lasted all this past week, 11 of the cars were given another chance yesterday. Two of the cars made it to the starting field, creating now 35 starters and a two-car 12th row. The last time more than 33 cars started was in 1933. 20 of the previous 62 running cars of the race have been started with other than 33 cars. We have a beautiful day at the Indianapolis Motor Speedway, though I will have to admit that earlier in the day, everyone was apprehensive. Overnight, the skies clouded, rain began to fall, and at 2 o'clock in the morning, when a number of the announcers on this network decided to look out the window, they were worried that we might never see a race run today. But then the skies cleared, and Indiana was good to us once again. At the moment, we have 57 degrees. The forecast is partly cloudy, with a chance of showers and thunderstorms, though they're not expected until late in the afternoon. The high today should be 70 degrees. It should be a perfect day for racing, the 63rd running of the 500. Good morning. I'm Paul Page, the voice of the 500, and we're proud to have you with us once again. Moments ago, when you tuned in to this giant network, you joined race fans all around the world, listening on every conceivable type of radio, shortwave radios, listening at sea, in the air. We've even had reports from the center of deserts and high atop Ranger Outlook Post in the forest of this great land. It's an exciting day here at Indianapolis. We expect an exciting afternoon, and we hope to bring it to you. Let's introduce some of our staff who will be with us today before we go to the driver's lineup. And if you will, those of you that keep charts, have your pens and pencils ready. We will give you the lineup starting with the pole position and moving back to the 35th position. There are 35 cars in this field today. Let me first introduce you to Billy Scott, one of the few drivers of these sophisticated championship cars to hold both a chief mechanic license as well as a championship driver's license. He will join us in the booth today as our driver expert. Billy the Kid, as he is known, got his nickname by becoming the first 16-year-old to break the magic 200-mile-an-hour bracket in a Top Fuel dragster. He's a bit older than that now, with a lot more experience behind him. He moved on to drive such varied machinery as local stock cars, then sprint cars, then up to Formula 5000 and the big step to Indy cars. In 1976, Billy was the fastest rookie when he qualified as Eagle Offie, 15th fastest overall in the field. This year, Billy missed the race by about 1 mile an hour, but he vows to come back next year and change his seat from the broadcast booth to one in the cockpit of the cars. Welcome, Billy Scott.
1: Thank you, Paul. It's a beautiful day here in Indianapolis, and it's just unbelievable to be in the broadcast booth. I would say, in fact, that I would love to be in the race car, but it is a beautiful day here and hope that we can do a good job.
22: Where are you more nervous, Billy, down in the cockpit or up here?
1: Well, right now, I would have to say here, except when they say, gentlemen, start your engines, you are hesitant whether the engine it will start or will it not, but right now I am very, very nervous.
22: Well, that command is only a few moments away. We'll bring it to you here on the Indianapolis Motor Speedway Network. Welcome, Billy Scott. Now stay tuned for the greatest spectacle in racing. This is Paul Page, and we're back at the Indianapolis Motor Speedway in the Master Control Tower overlooking the starting line. Joining us today, too, will be Donald Davidson, our remarkable mind who seems to have stored away every minute fact and detail about the 500. Donald, what do you think we have in store for us today?
2: Well, we have some more records. Of course, we have 35 cars, and it's the first time since 1933 that the starting field has been greater than 33. It is the sixth time that this has happened. We had a greater field in 1911, 30, 31, 32, and 33. We have A.J. Foyt having qualified for his 22nd consecutive Indianapolis 500-mile race. He has 3,054 competitive laps going into it, which is more than 1,000, more than the next driver, Bobby Unser. And also, we have the oldest confirmed driver ever to start the 500. Jimmy McElreath is 51 years, 3 months, and 11 years old today. So there's just some of the records that have already been established.
22: Well, Donald, we'll look forward to more interesting statistics from you as the race runs, and welcome to our broadcast booth once again. Bob Forbes normally occupies a position in and out of Gasoline Alley and up and down the pit road, but he has joined us in the Master of Control Tower, and in fact, he's several levels above us as he's been watching the 500 Festival spectacle, which is going on the track, and he has an extremely dignified visitor with him. Let's go now to Bob Forbes.
3: Thank you, Paul. Of course, I think everybody knows that this last week there have been many festivities, one of which, of course, is the 500 Festival Parade, which has been a great success, and another great success yesterday, and it took a lot of people to do that. One of the people that helped make it a success was the gentleman that served as Grand Marshal, and I'm speaking of former President Gerald Ford, and he's been kind enough to join us for a few moments. And Mr. President, welcome, of course, to the Indianapolis Motor Speedway and to the millions of people who are listening today.
7: Thank you very much, Bob. It's been a great thrill for me to come out here to Indianapolis and to see firsthand all the things that make this one of the great sporting spectaculars of the year. Actually, it's a thrill to see it.
3: Have you seen the Speedway before today, sir?
7: I never have, and I've seen it on television, heard it on radio, read about it, but there's nothing like being here in person and seeing the cars on the track, talking with the drivers, going to the pits. Well, it's part of the ball game, and when you're here, you're part of it.
3: I don't know if you had anything to do with the weather, but you've done a great job there.
7: Well, I woke up this morning about 3:30 a.m., and the rain was just coming down like a downpour. I woke up at 6, and the clouds were moving out. The sun came up about 7, and it's beautiful.
3: Mr. President, thank you for taking time. We hope you see a very fast and a safe race, and enjoy your stay here, sir.
7: It's a great pleasure and a privilege. Congratulations to everybody.
3: Thank you, Mr. President. Back to you, Paul.
22: Thank you, Bob Forbes. It's nice to know that the president has a little trouble sleeping the night before the race, too. This is Paul Page at the Indianapolis Motor Speedway, and Donald Davidson has just advised us, already drawing from his memory, that when Gerald Ford spoke just a moment ago, that is the first time that a president or a former president has had his voice on the 500-mile race broadcast. Here now for your scorecards is the lineup of the Indianapolis 500 starting field for the 63rd running of the 500-mile race. We'll start with a pole position and move back through the field, giving you car number, the driver's name, the name of the car, and the qualification speed. The pole sitter in car number 9, Rick Mears, from Bakersfield, California, in the Gould Charge, qualified at 193.736 miles an hour. The center of the front row is Tom Sneva from Spokane, Washington. He is driving the Sugar Ripe Prune Special at 192.998 miles an hour qualification speed. The outside of the front row is Al Unser from Albuquerque, New Mexico. He is in the Pennzoil Chaparral, and he qualified the car at 192.503 miles an hour. The second row on the inside, car 12, Bobby Unser from Albuquerque, New Mexico, in the Norton Spirit at 189.913 miles an hour. The center of the second row is car number 3, Gordon Johncock of Phoenix, Arizona. He is in the North American Van Lines Pace Setter in the race at 189.753 miles an hour. The outside of the second row is car 14, A.J. Foyt Jr. of Houston, Texas, in the Gilmore Racing Team Parnelli at 189.613 miles an hour. The inside of the third row is car number 6, Wally Dollenbach of Basalt, Colorado, at 188.285 miles an hour. The center of the third row, car number 4, Johnny Rutherford of Fort Worth, Texas, in the Budweiser McLaren, 188.137 miles an hour. The outside of the third row is Johnny Parsons Jr. of Indianapolis, Indiana, in the Hopkins Special at 187.813 miles an hour. The fourth row is car 24, Sheldon Kinzer of Bloomington, Indiana, in the Genesee Beer Wagon, qualifying at 186.674 miles an hour. The center of the fourth row, car number 89, Lee Koonsman of Barrington, Illinois, in the Vetter Windjammer at 186.403 miles an hour. The outside of the fourth row, car number 36, Mike Mosley of Fallbrook, California, in the Theodore Racing Special at 186.278 miles an hour. The fifth row, car 46, the only rookie in the 500-mile race field, Howdy Holmes from Ann Arbor, Michigan, in the Armstrong Mold Jiffy Mix Special at 185.864 miles an hour. The center of the fifth row, the only woman in the 500 field, the only woman to qualify and race in the 500, in her number 45, Janet Guthrie of Miami, Florida, the Texaco Star, 185.720 miles an hour. The outside of the fifth row, car number 11, Tom Bagley of Center Hall, Pennsylvania, in the Dairy Queen Kent Oil Special at 185.414 miles an hour. We'll have the rest of the lineup in a moment. Stay tuned for the greatest spectacle in racing. We are back at the world's greatest race course, the Indianapolis Motor Speedway. I'm Paul Page, continuing now with your lineup, and we left off at the beginning of the sixth row. The outside of the sixth row, car 77, Salt Walther of Beverly Hills, California, in the Dayton Walther Special at 184.162 miles an hour. The center of the sixth row, car number 10, Poncho Carter of Brownsburg, Indiana, in the Alex Excellent Foods Special at 185.806 miles an hour. And the outside of the sixth row, car 29, Cliff Husel of Prince George, Canada, in the Husel Special, 186.200 miles an hour. Here is the seventh row, the inside. Car 23, Jim McElreath of Arlington, Texas, in the AMAX Coal Company Special at 185.883 miles an hour. The center of the seventh row, car 17, Dick Simon from San Juan Capistrano, California, in the Sanyo Special at 185.071 miles an hour. The outside of the seventh row is car number 73, Jerry Sneva of Spokane, Washington, in the National Engineering AMC Experimental at 184.379 miles an hour. The eighth row on the inside, Vern Schupan in car number 34, Vern Schupan from Wallahalla, South Australia, in the Wizard Motor Company WTHR NBC Special at 184.341 miles an hour. The center of the eighth row is Larry Rice, car number 31, Larry Rice from Linden, Indiana, in the S&M Electric Company Special, 184.219 miles an hour. The outside of the eighth row, Larry Dixon, car number 80, Larry Dixon of Marietta, Ohio, the Russ Pollock Special, 184.181 miles an hour. The inside of the ninth row, car 72, Roger McCluskey of Tucson, Arizona, the National Engineering Special, qualifying at 183.908 miles an hour. The center of the ninth row, car 69, Joe Saldana from Lincoln, Nebraska, in the KBHL-FM Spirit of Nebraska at 188.778 miles an hour. The outside of the ninth row, car 25, Danny Ongaez from Costa Mesa, California, the Interscope Panasonic P6B at 188.009 miles an hour. The 10th row, on the inside, car number 7, Steve Krisiloff from Dana Point, California, the Frosty Acres Winston Sales Special at 186.287 miles an hour. The center of the 10th row, Phil Thresche, car number 97. 97 Phil Thresche from Alamo, California. The Goofy Brothers Crane Special at 185.854 miles an hour. At the outside of the 10th row, car 44, Tom Bigelow from Whitewater, Wisconsin. The Armstrong Mold Special, 185.147 miles an hour. The 11th row, on the inside, 19, Spike Gelhausen from Speedway, Indiana. The Stay-On-Car Glaze Guarantee WIRE Special at 185.016 miles an hour. The center of the 11th row, car number 92, John Mailer from Newport Beach, California. The Intercomp Sport Magazine Special at 184.322 miles an hour. The outside of the 11th row, car 50, Eldon Rasmussen from Indianapolis, Indiana, in the Vans by Bivouac WFMS Manta at 183.927 miles an hour. And our 12th row, on the inside, car 22, Billy Vukovich Jr. from Carsgold, California, in the Hubler WNDE Thermo King of Indiana Special at 187.042 miles an hour. And the 35th qualifier, car 59, George Snyder of Bakersfield, California, in the KBHL-FM Spirit of Nebraska, 185.319 miles an hour. There is your starting lineup. Stay tuned for the greatest spectacle in racing. Now the traditional ceremonies begin on the track. Let's go to the track surface and Chuck Marlowe.
9: Purdue University's marching band, 210 strong, led by band director Al G. Wright. And now, ladies and gentlemen, our national anthem.

0: Purdue band, ladies and gentlemen.
1: And this mighty crowd of over 350,000 strong begin to build up to the moments just before the start. As we continue with these traditional ceremonies, let's return to the track surface and Lou Palmer.
2: Sunshine overhead now, where it had been pouring rain before. Dampness only at the edges of the track, where they're still in shadow from the pit wall. And the Purdue band standing by with a reminder of itself what, in fact, this day is beyond the race. Memorial Day, 1979. An invocation will be the next order of business, and then we will hear taps, the salute to the flag, a combined color guard representing the four services on the track surface itself now.

0: We're about 20 feet above the surface of the race course. Standell rises like a football bleacher to our left across the track. We have smaller bleachers in turn number three, periodically dotting the infield fence, amid thousands who line the fence with picnic baskets and blankets. We're anticipating a fast and competitive race. Paul?
1: Thank you, Doug. The cars then pass through the third turn, using the quarter-mile short chute that links the third and fourth turn, and come into view of the fourth turn and our announcer there. This position for the past 28 years has been occupied by a grand announcer who helped pioneer this 500-mile race broadcast. But this year he decided it was time to let the new talent come in and has decided instead to for once truly enjoy the 500-mile race as a spectator. We're sorry that Jim Shelton is no longer with us this year, though he is here with us at the Indianapolis Motor Speedway and has been our friend this entire month of May. Replacing him is our three-year announcer, Darrell Weibel. Darrell?
2: Thank you, Paul, and good morning, race fans. Jim McElreath has gone into the pits, and he is down there below you right now. My view of the track high above turn four is breathtaking, spectacular. Our broadcast booth is at the very top of the grandstand. The race cars dive into turn four right in front of our position, and then the drivers really stand on the throttle as they head for the main stretch, drifting toward the outer wall, sometimes missing it by inches at more than 190 miles per hour. It's a critical part of the track. Pit stops are made coming out of turn four, and those cars with pit locations on the far end of pit row leave the track at a very high rate of speed. And the safety pace car is also located in turn four on the infield, and in the event of a yellow light, it is very important that the pace car pick up the leader for laps under the yellow. Paul, we're looking for a great race and plenty of action in turn four as the field is here. And now to you.
1: Thank you, Darrell Weibel. Jim McElreath still having trouble with his car, and we'll keep track of him. I know the fans in Arlington, Texas are worried about Jim making it into this 500-mile race. But for the moment, it is the start that we're concerned with. It is the concern of the over 375,000 fans that are now on their feet anticipating the moment of the start. It should be but one lap away. The pace car is a Ford Mustang. The field started with three of those cars leading the pack of 35. Now there is a single Mustang out in front leading the field. The president of the Indianapolis Motor Speedway, Joe Cloutier, stands looking back over the field and checking alignment. The driver, former world driving champion, Jackie Stewart. We are now on the pace lap. Let's go to the first turn and Ron Carroll.
2: And Paul, the field for the 63rd running of the 500-mile race has arrived in the first turn. In the pole position, the red, white, and blue colors of car number nine, Rick Mears, then two-time national champ, Tom Sneba. Next to him, the canary yellow ground effects machine of three-time winner, Al Unser. In the second row, three former winners. In car 12, it's Bobby Unser. Car three, Gordy Johncock, both in blue and white, and their only four-time champ, A.J. Foyt in 14, now to turn two, Huddy Bell.
3: And we pick up that third row as they come by us, Wally Dolan back. In the last 3 years, he's been fourth, fourth, and fifth. The two-time winner, Johnny Rutherford, in his beautiful blue machine in the middle of that third row. Johnny Parsons on the outside. Row fourth is fourth row, Sheldon Kinzer, Lee Koonsman, and Mike Mosley. The fifth row, Howdy Holmes in the 46 car, the only rookie, Janet Guthrie, the only lady to ever run in this race before, and Tom Bagley, and they're up right now to Bob Jenkins in the middle of the backstretch.
4: Running in the 500, the sixth row, Salt Walter, Pancho Carter, and Cliff Usel. Seventh row, Jim McElreath, Dick Simon, and Jerry Sneba. Eighth row, Vern Schupan, Larry Rice, and Larry Dixon. Here is Doug Zink in turn number three.
5: On the outside of the ninth row. We're watching on back, and we see Bill Vukovich and George Snyder, who were added to the starting field yesterday in a special qualification. The field just a little ragged as they go through three and head for four. Here's Darrell Weibel in turn number four.
2: And now the last turn before they see the green flag. How exciting it must be to be alone in that race car. And now for the start of the world's greatest auto race, here's our chief announcer, the voice of the 500, Paul Page.
1: Mears, the pole sitter, brings him down. The green flag is out, and the 1979 500-mile race is on. Ron Carroll.
2: All right, Paula, let's see who makes that break here in the first turn. It's going to be Al Unser, car number two, Tom Sneba. There's Rick Mears, A.J. Foyt in the fourth position already as they head across the south chute. Howdy Bell, turn two.
3: And we take a look at him, and it is. It's Al Unser, Tom Sneba, Mears, and A.J. Foyt as they're up the backstretch to Bob Jenkins.
4: Al Unser with about a five-car lead. Sneba is second, then Rick Mears, A.J. Foyt, and turn three,
2: Nothing has changed. It's still Al Unser leading the way. Tom Staley, it's Rick Mears, A.J. Foyt, and they're on to the main stretchers, Paul Page.
1: Al Unser, the defending champion of the 500, the beautiful Pennzoil Chaparral number two, leads the first lap. Tom Siva is second, Rick Mears is third, but there's a battle already for second, Ron Carroll.
6: All right, and it's going to be Rick Mears passing Tom Siva right now as Al Unser opens up about a 25-car length lead over to Howdy Bell, turn two.
7: Unser flashes by us right now. There's Rick Mears in second, Tom Siva in third, and car number three, Gordy Johncock, is now fourth. Bob Jenkins.
4: Unser still leading well. Rick Mears is second, then Siva, Gordon Johncock, and A.J. Foyt. They're already in turn three.
5: Al Unser going by us now. Now here's Rick Mears. Now Tom Siva, Gordy Johncock, then A.J. Foyt. They're in the turn four. Here's Darrell Lively.
2: Unser continuing to lead. He's slowed. Rick Mears is second. Tom Siva third. Then it is Gordon Johncock and A.J. Foyt. They're on the main stretch.
1: And Al Unser continues to lead this race. Rick Mears is in second. Tom Siva in third. Gordon Johncock, then A.J. Foyt. And Johnny Rutherford is going out to pass Foyt. Ron Carroll.
6: Yes, you are right. Rutherford has just gotten by A.J. Foyt. Bobby Unser right back behind him. They're already in turn two, Howdy.
7: Yes, we're picking up the fourth place car right now, Gordon Johncock, and then is Johnny Rutherford and A.J. Foyt up to Bob Jenkins.
4: For fourth place right now between Johncock, Rutherford, Foyt, Bobby Unser, they're all running very close for fourth position. Doug Zink.
5: The Unser is already by, and Mears. Now Sneva, here comes Johncock, then Rutherford, Foyt, then Bobby Unser in car number 12. They're in the four. Here's Darrell Lible.
2: Al Unser is already in the main stretch, headed on up the line, and here's Paul Page with the leaders.
1: Al Unser has a substantial lead now. He is followed by Rick Mears and then Tom Sneva. Now we begin a battle between Gordon Johncock and Johnny Rutherford, a battle, too, between Bobby Unser and A.J. Foyt, Ron Carroll.
6: Let me call it for you. It's going to be Gordon Johncock, Johnny Rutherford, then Foyt, then Bobby Unser right behind him. And those ground effects on car number two are working today. Paul, back to you.
1: We have the time and speed of the first lap of this race. 49 and 15 100 seconds. Al Unser completed the first lap at 181.818 miles an hour. 181.818 miles an hour. That is not as fast as Danny Ongais on last year's start of the 500, but then the boost pressure is somewhat slower. We have reports of several cars already beginning to develop trouble on the race course. We'll get them to you. Janet Guthrie was reported slowing down. We're also seeing another car come into the pits. Billy Scott, our driver expert, has been watching some of this activity. Billy, what have you been seeing?
8: Well, right now it's really hard to tell what's going on out there. Possibility of Janet's car maybe not getting warm enough on the warm-up laps and having trouble, maybe even possibility not getting on the boost. We'll just have to wait and find out.
1: On the racetrack itself, Al Unser is still our leader, and we're seeing some very exciting racing on the race course. Al Unser leads in what is called the Ground Effect Chaparral. It's a brilliant yellow car, number two, plainly shows on the nose of the car, and he now has a lead coming down the straightaway that's beginning to build up just a bit. We'll try and get the intervals for you and give them to you as rapidly as we can. Rick Mears follows in second position. That is Tom Siva going by now. Gordon Johncock followed by Johnny Rutherford, A.J. Foyt, Bobby Unser, and Johnny Parsons Jr. on the main straightaway now. Let's pick up the leaders over in the second turn. Here is Howdy Bell.
7: Thank you, Paul, but they've already gone by us. They're up. Our leader, Al Unser, is up in the fourth turn, I would say, right at the moment.
1: Lap number five now complete at the Indianapolis Motor Speedway. Al Unser has led since the green flag. He has been followed. We have a car beginning to show smoke in the first turn. Ron Carroll, can you see it?
6: Paul, let me see if I can pick one up. I do not have here at the moment. Car, wait, oh, there it is. Howdy Holmes, car number 46 that we talked about just a few minutes ago. Perhaps that's the one to which you referred, Paul.
1: Howdy Holmes still having a display of some vapor at the back of his car. So some cars already suffering trouble, and the engine looks like it may have gone on that machine. Let's check with Bob Jenkins.
4: George Snyder has a problem here in the backstretch. We have a puff of smoke coming from his car as he heads to turn three. Perhaps Doug Zink can tell us more.
1: Doug?
5: And yes, Bob, he's through three. A big puff of smoke over there, and it looks like when he backs off the accelerator, he's over in turn number four. Paul?
1: Let's go down to the pits now. Report on the problems of Janet Guthrie.
9: Chuck Marlow in Janet Guthrie's pit. And as I'm standing here, Paul, they're taking the bonnet off the engine. They're taking plugs out of both sides. She is experiencing a great deal of internal trouble on this engine in just the early laps of the race. Everything is shut down for the moment. She is sitting there somewhat dejectedly, a hand to the side of the cheek, looking straight ahead, and more than just a pensive mood. She wants back in that field. Back to you, Paul.
1: I know Janet Guthrie's fans around the world will want to hear more reports from Chuck Marlow. George Snyder is now at the back of the field and still streaming vapor from the back of his race car. Apparently something seriously wrong with that machine. And Al Unser is at the point of closing on the back markers of the field already at lap number 7 in this running of the 500-mile race. So something seriously wrong in George Snyder's machine. He was one of the two cars that were added in at the qualification special session yesterday. Al Unser, the leader, now goes by George Snyder, and he has been given the black flag at the starting line. So George Snyder will be called in by reason of the black flag into his pit area, and then they will discuss what is wrong and decide whether or not it can be repaired and whether or not the car can be put on the race course. Billy Scott, any idea what's wrong with that car now?
8: Well, it looks to me like it's a turbocharger problem. It's coming out of the left rear side of the car. The only problem that I could see possibly, Al Unser was passing him on the inside, and I hope he has quite a few cover lenses on his helmet, because I am sure he has got quite a spray of oil on his cover lenses.
1: So trouble for Janet Guthrie, trouble for George Snyder in the opening laps. Car 23, Jimmy McElroy's car, moved out of the pits very late after the engines were started, but he still seems to be running rather well on the race course. Here comes the leader, Al Unser, car number 2. Completing his 12th lap, let's pick him up, Ron Carroll.
6: All right, thank you, Paul. Al Unser, car number 2, going by us right now. Incidentally, Holly Holmes, car 46, our only rookie here today, back up above the yellow line, and the car looking much better, Paul.
1: I have to compliment these drivers on the start of this 500-mile race. They've completed now 9 laps of the race, 9 laps to this moment. I think we said 12 a moment ago, 9 at the moment, and it has been very, very smooth start. A beautiful race so far, and I'm sorry to report that Janet Guthrie's number 45, the Texaco Star, will be recorded as the first car out of this 500-mile race. The car, a beautiful machine, a Lola, is being pushed past us now. Janet Guthrie is still in the cockpit. She is holding one hand to her helmet and 4 members of her crew, pushing the car down toward Gasoline Alley. That car is apparently being retired from the 63rd running of the 500-mile race. Let's go now to Jerry Baker.
10: Well, I'm down here in the pits of George Snyder. They are not taking the bonnet off the back of the automobile. I asked his pit crew just moments ago, do you have any idea what's wrong? They said no. Snyder is out of the car. He has taken his helmet off. His pit crew working feverishly over the engine. As soon as it pulled in, Paul, just in front of the left rear wheel, they discovered the problem area. It looks to be some kind of a fluid. I cannot tell if it's oil or what it is. All over the back end of the automobile. We'll stay on top of it for you.
1: Thank you, Jerry Baker, for that report. We're having just a little bit of trouble hearing Jerry Baker. We'll try and clean that signal up and get a further report from Jerry Baker in just a few moments. 10 laps are now complete at the Indianapolis Motor Speedway. And here to give you the 10-lap rundown is John DeCamp.
11: This is the way to stand at the end of the first 10, Paul. And car number 2 leading the race, it's Al Unser, car number 2. In second place in car number 9, the driver Rick Mears. In third place, driving car number 1, Tom Sneva. In fourth place, driving car number 3, it's Gordon Johncock. In fifth place, driving car number 4, Johnny Rutherford. In sixth place, in car number 14, A.J. Foyt. In seventh place, in car number 12, Bobby Unser. In eighth place, in car number 6, Wally Dallenbach. In ninth place, in car number 15, Johnny Parsons. And in 10th place, in car number 89, Lee Koonsman. That's the first 10 from top to bottom, Paul.
1: We will try and give you the top 10 at each 10-lap interval, and we will try and give you a full rundown at every 20-lap interval, and every 40 laps we'll try to give you a record of the cars in and out of the race to that particular moment. Al Unser, our leader on the race course, he is running in traffic at this very moment, and running very, very heavily in traffic as he closes on some of the back markers of the field, cars that have qualified slower and are running to the back. We are seeing races all around this racetrack. It's been a very exciting start of the race, run very smooth for the first 12 laps. Let's check in on history and Donald Davidson.
12: Okay, Paul. Well, Alonso took the lead from the outside of the front row. I think if we check back through most of these, we normally find that it is the middle of the front row that takes the lead at the beginning, but instead of which both Alonso and Tom Sneaver were able to get ahead of Rick Mears, and Rick was third into the first turn. It's unusual for the pole car to be that far back.
1: Thank you, Donald Davidson. Al Unser stringing his way through that traffic, bringing the crowd to the feet every turn of this race course as he strings his way through. It's extremely exciting. We are seeing what some people expected. That is several of the cars running side by side all through the turns, running very smoothly all around the race course, though. Obviously, the reduction in speed is beginning to pay off in turn of more racing. Al Unser is our leader at the moment. This is Paul Page at the 63rd running of the Indianapolis 500. We have Al Unser in the lead at the moment. He is followed by Rick Mears, then Tom Sneva in third position. We have two cars out of the race. Car 45, Janet Guthrie, burned a piston, retiring that machine. And car 59, George Snyder, had a broken oil line, is the official report. But for a more complete report, let's go down to the pits and Jerry Baker.
10: As you join me, Paul, they are now pushing George Snyder's car down the pit road. And George Snyder is alongside me right now. George in his 15th race here at the Indianapolis 500. George, precisely what was the story?
9: Well, it's been kind of bad news all month here. And evidently the car jumped out of gear and it tagged all valves.
10: It was a hectic month, that you say. The qualifying run yesterday, then the run today, must be disappointing.
9: Well, it sure is.
10: See you back next year.
9: I hope so.
10: Thank you, Paul. That's George Snyder out of this year's race.
1: Has to be a heartbreaking month for George Snyder. He jumped into that car just yesterday to qualify it in the extra qualification session. Now the report directly from Snyder is that the car jumped out of gear and that tagged the valves, in other words, damaged the engine, and we see his machine being pushed down. We've got a car smoking heavily in the second turn. Let's check in with Howdy Bell. Nothing from Howdy Bell. Bob Jenkins, can you see it?
13: The car smoking heavily going by me right now is Lee Koonsman in car number 89. Previous to that, we noticed that one of our top 10 competitors, Johnny Parsons, was running very slowly on the race course. One other thing we've been observing from here in the backstretch is the fact that Danny Ngaius is moving up well, and Ngaius started in 27th position, is somewhere near 15th at this time.
1: Thank you, Bob Jenkins. So problems with that automobile also early in the race. The speed at 10 laps was 187.551 miles an hour. Last year's speed was 187.637 miles an hour. And, that is the record, 187.637. So now we're beginning to close on the record. Billy Scott, we have seen Johnny Parsons Jr. into the pits for a pit stop. We also heard Bob Jenkins report. What do you think might be wrong with Johnny Parsons' car?
8: Looked to me like only thing they changed were the two right side tires, and I believe what's happening is the car was very loose. Apparently not. They're pushing the car out now. I thought that he made a chassis change, tires only. He's coming to the pits again, and he's out of the car. The crew is pushing the car into Gasoline Alley. It looks like it's all over today for Johnny Parsons.
1: For a further report, let's go to the pits and Lou Palmer.
14: Simply, you had it quite right. Johnny Parsons in and out of the pits two occasions, attempting to make a setup change. They're looking at the rear of the car as well. This last time through, out of the car, unbuckled, helmet thrown down, and JP is not in the field now. Johnny Parsons retiring from competition. Paul?
1: So Johnny Parsons Jr., his car is now being pushed. The number 15 machine retired from the 500-mile race in the very early going. 19 laps are complete. Al Unser still leads. Rick Mears in second position. Tom Sneva is in third. Gordon Johncock is in fourth. Johnny Rutherford in fifth. And Bobby Unser is in sixth, followed by A.J. Foyt. Fast racing on the course, but we're beginning to see some of the cars begin to report into the pit area. This should be just a little bit early. Let's check one report, though. Donald Davidson, you've been watching the move of Danny Ngaius. Ngaius started on the outside of the ninth row. How's he doing?
15: He's running 11th right now, but he's about to complete another lap, and we'll have to see if he's picked up another position. Well, we'll keep watching it for you.
1: So Danny Ngaius coming across the line now, moving down through the field and beginning to pick up positions. He is the favorite of many of those here. Let's get our 20-lap standings at the moment from John DeCamp.
16: Paul, since you were talking about Danny Ngaius, it's interesting to note that he just moved up into that number 10 spot in the race. We'll start at the top, however, now. with the lead car being Al Unser, car number two. In second place, car number nine, driven by Rick Mears. In third place, car number one, Tom Sneva. In fourth place, car number three, Gordon Johncock. In fifth place, car number four, Johnny Rutherford. In sixth place, car number 12, Bobby Unser. In seventh place, A.J. Foyt. In car number 14. In eighth place, car number six, Wally Dallenbach. In ninth place, car number 24, Sheldon Kinzer. And again in 10th place, Danny Ungaius. Car number 25. Paul?
17: We have a report now that car number 73, that is Jerry Sneva's machine, has been retired. It was the car that we reported that was smoking very badly down the backstretch. 73 is now retired. They are reporting trouble in the turbocharger. We've also seen the 97 car of Phil Thresche in and out of the pits several times already. Al Unser is our leader at the Indianapolis Motor Speedway. Johnny Rutherford is in for a pit stop. Is Lou Palmer where he can pick him up? Come in, Lou.
14: Johnny Rutherford in the pits at the moment. Al Unser's team.
18: Could you hustle it up?
14: We have had a set of pit stops completed just moments ago. Johnny Rutherford back on the track on the 23rd lap. We have got Spike Yellhausen moving back out.
17: And our leader is into the pits, Lou. Our leader, car number two, into the pits.
14: It is the Pennzoil car, ground effects, car number two. He is in the pit. They are not tires at all, fueling the car at the moment, running now to the...
17: Al Unser is already being pushed away from his pit stop as Tom Sneva comes into the pits. As Al Unser came in, number nine, Rick Mears became our leader on the race course. Let's go down now to Bob Forbes.
18: We have Janet Guthrie here, Janet. I know it's a big disappointment for you.
19: Yes, it certainly is.
18: Could you tell us exactly what happened?
19: Motor.
18: Any more specifics than that?
19: No, don't know.
18: Okay, Janet, what about the future in racing as far as you're concerned now?
19: Well, I guess we'll just have to play it by ear.
18: Well, you'll be back next year?
19: I certainly hope so.
18: Sorry about your falling out today, but maybe better luck to you next year.
19: Thank you.
17: And thank you, Bob Forbes. You can tell by the tone of her voice that Janet Guthrie is obviously disappointed with having retired and being the 35th finisher at the Indianapolis 500. We are seeing at this moment a number of cars come in. Here is Gordon Johncock. Johncock into the pits. Let's check again with Lou Palmer.
14: Gordon has just now arrived. In this case, they are giving him a new right front.
17: Still having problems receiving reports from Lou Palmer. Gordon Johncock, a quick pit stop for him. That efficient Patrick Racing Team George Bignotti crew puts Johncock car number three back on the race course. All of these stops are coming at approximately lap number 25. Lap number 25 stops under the green. We have run green right from the start of this race, a smooth, safe race to this point. Billy Scott, is there any particular philosophy that the drivers use when they have to stop under the green?
8: Not really. I think the main thing they want to get across is to their crew members to tell them what the chassis is doing, whether it's handling well, whether it's not, that they can change, make a major change like a tire.
17: Let's watch this stop of Bobby Unser, car number 12, coming into the pits. His crew, the Penske crew, refuels the car. No change of tires. It's apparently handling well. The fueler is still on the car. He pulls the nozzle out. We have a yellow flag on the race course. Yellow on the race course. We will check to see what is the cause of that yellow. The yellow flag has been displayed on the speedway. And what will happen now is new to the Indianapolis 500. The pace car will pull out onto the racetrack and pick up the leader of the race, who should be Rick Mears at this moment. But Rick Mears, our leader, has come into the pits at just the most opportune time under the yellow light. That means that he will make his stop under the yellow, picking up the added advantage of the time. Now Rick Mears moves back to the race course. The pace car is out on the track, and the field should begin to bunch up behind the leader. But as yet, we have no report for the reason of the yellow. The yellow is flying on the speedway. We have no report of a... Let's go over to turn three and Doug Zink.
0: Okay, Paul, the problem, the yellow, the reason for the yellow, Canadian Cliff Husel is off the track over here. Obviously losing power on the backstretch. The car moved very slowly. He dropped down below the yellow line. He drove it right off into the infield grass. And I don't know whether he had an engine problem, whether he ran out of gas, or what it might be. They have the wrecker backed up there now. They're hooking the wrecker up. That's the only reason for the yellow. It's nothing serious. Car number 29, Cliff Fusel, is off the course. The yellow will be up for a couple of laps while they tow him back in. Paul, back to you in the tower.
17: Certainly serious, though, if you're Cliff Fusel, the race driver who wants to be under power. His engine is now dead on the backstretch. We had a report earlier that he was beginning to lose power. That is the reason for the yellow. The field has now slowed behind the pace car on the Indianapolis Motor Speedway. Stay tuned for the greatest spectacle in racing.

0: This is Paul Page at the Indianapolis Motor Speedway, where Al Unser has regained the lead as a result of the pit stops under the yellow light, which was turned on just two laps ago as a result of Cliff Husel's machine losing power and pulling to the infield grass. The officials of the race determined that the car was in an unsafe position. That is why we hesitated at the report. We found no accident on the race course. The next look is for debris and then finally for cars that are actually pulled off the race course and over along the wall. That was the ultimate report. Cliff Husel's car will be towed in to the pit area. But in the meantime, while that is being done to protect the safety crews that will be working with him, they will turn the yellow light on. It is on at the moment. The Mustang pace car is bringing the field down. John Mailer is directly behind the pace car as it brings the field around at about 80 miles an hour. But at the moment, Al Unser will be recorded as our leader at lap number 29. So Al Unser picks up the lead once again. All of the field has now been in and out of the pits, including A.J. Foyt, who had the lead for one lap. While the field came around under the yellow, he was able to make his stop under the yellow light. So the field is slowed at the Indianapolis Motor Speedway. Billy Scott, during this yellow interval, what goes through the mind of a driver?
1: Well, I think the most important thing is how the car is working, what problems he's had with the traffic up to that point, whether the boost control or whatever he's using in the cockpit is working, just to get more comfortable in the car and get ready to race.
0: Billy Scott, another question. This is a new system at the Indianapolis Motor Speedway. We have been using the Electro Pacer system, which is far too complex to explain at this moment. Now we're using the pace car out, leading the field around and controlling their speed. What do the drivers think of it?
1: I think all the drivers love the new system. It makes it more racing. The fans will love it more. The racers, the best racer will win. They're going to have more races all over the racetrack. Every time there's a yellow, it's going to bunch up and then into turn one, and all around the racetrack will be more interesting.
0: Many of the fans in the main grandstand along the 5/8 of a mile main straightaway are on their feet at the moment, anticipating the start of the 500 once again. The pace car coming out of the fourth turn is still on the race course, still a yellow flashing light on top of that car, and that is a signal to drivers and fans alike what the pace car is telling them, that there will be one more lap. Then when they anticipate a start of the race, they will turn that yellow flashing light off that is on top of the pace car. The pace car will pull off the racetrack. The leader of the pack, which is John Mailer at the moment, will bring that field down, and they will be given the green flag once again. We anticipate that happening in just a moment. By the way, Jim Rathman is the driver of the pace car during these yellow light sessions. The former Indianapolis 500-mile race champions who gave this entire crowd that was here to view his duel with Roger Ward quite a thrill back in the days of the old front-engine roadsters. Jim Rathman is now enjoying himself as the driver of the pace car. We're watching to see if the pace car will come off this lap. We do anticipate the green flag at the conclusion of this lap. They are on the backstretch coming into view of Doug Zink. Let's take them around, starting with Doug Zink.
2: Okay, Paul, and we have the pace car in sight. The yellow light is off on the pace car. The pace car is pulling away from the pack. The pack is holding back now in anticipation of a start this time around. The pace car will dive into its position inside turn four. Now, not the car in the lead, but the car at the head of the pack is car number 92, John Mailer. The pace car is getting ready to pull in. It's over in turn number four. Here's Darrell Weibel.
3: We're looking for Al Unser to make a break with traffic about six, seven cars in front of him. They're accelerating now. The pace car is leaving the track, and they are accelerating. The green light is out, and here they come down the main stretch, Paul.
0: John Mailer brings the field down, but Al Unser will be your leader. The green flag flies again on lap number 30 at the Indianapolis Motor Speedway. Al Unser picks up speed, comes into view of Ron Carroll. Ron, take him around.
3: And we have them here in the first turn, Paul. Al Unser was seven cars behind John Mailer as they head over into turn two, and howdy bell.
2: And here's Al Unser flashing by right now. He is our leader, and he's up to Bob Jenkins in the middle of the backstretch.
3: He's still seven cars from the lead car, but Al Unser is in the lead as he heads down the backstretch and nearing turn three where Doug Zink is stationed.
2: And here he comes through turn number three. The slower car is still in front of him. All the cars getting safely through three. They're over to turn four. Darrell Weibel.
3: Al Unser with six cars in front of him, driving smoothly and beautifully down the middle of the main stretch now. Here we go.
0: Al Unser running in traffic, moves out to the inside of the race course to begin to go around some of the slower cars. He crosses the line to complete lap 32. In second place is Rick Mears. Third place, Tom Sneva. Johnny Rutherford is in fourth place. Bobby Unser in fifth. A.J. Foyt in sixth. At the moment, Gordon Johncock running in seventh position on the race course. So a smooth race. One yellow, that not for an incident on the race course, but Cliff Husel slowing under power. This is the Indianapolis Motor Speedway Radio Network. Back at the Indianapolis Motor Speedway, I'm Paul Page. 34 laps are complete. Al Unser is our leader. Let's give you the rundown at lap 30. Here is John DeCamp.
4: Paul, this is the way they stood after the end of the 31 laps, actually. The lead car was car number 2, Al Unser. In second place, car number 9, Rick Mears. In third place, car number 1, Tom Sneva. In fourth place, car 4, Johnny Rutherford. In fifth place, car number 12, Bobby Unser. In sixth place, car 14, A.J. Foyt. In seventh place, car number 3, Gordon Johncock. In eighth place, car number 6, Wally Dallenbach. In ninth place, car 24, Sheldon Kinzer. And in tenth place, car 25, Danny Ungaius. The end of 31 laps.
0: John Mailer has begun to slow on the race course, his machine moving very slowly down into the first turn. At the moment, we have 9 cars on the same lap, and we see an interval of 6.6 seconds, the interval between the first-place car of Al Unser and the second-place car of Rick Mears. We also have a report coming in now from our friends over at Monte Carlo, where the running of the World Championship, the Formula One race at Monte Carlo, is now complete. Jody Scheckter is reported as the winner. Mario Andretti, the defending world driving champion, had his car fail after 22 laps. Johnny Parsons Jr., car number 15, has been retired from the race. We reported that to you. Now here is Bob Forbes with Johnny Parsons Jr.
5: Paul, we're walking in gasoline now with Johnny Parsons. And John, what were your problems today?
6: We lost the cylinder, and I don't think it was the burnt piston. They've had a couple of those, somebody just told me. But we didn't smoke at all. It just dropped the cylinder, probably a seat. Or maybe even a valve, but it didn't make a whole lot of noise. It just, unfortunately, put us out of competition.
5: How was the car running before this problem developed?
6: It wasn't bad. We were right up there and started developing a slight chassis problem that we were going to alter on our pit stop, our first stop. But the track conditions get a little slow, and it was getting a little oily, and we anticipated that. And we were close to it. I don't think we were, we were about 7th or 8th, I don't know. But I saw the rest of the field right here in front of me. It's a very competitive race. And with the pace car, this is going to be their best race they've ever had here, I'm sure of it. But, I'm really disappointed right now, and you can understand that.
5: Well, I can, but you're holding very well. Thank you very much, John.
6: Thank you, Bob.
0: Johnny Parsons, Jr., car number 15, retired as a result of motor difficulties. He is out of the race and becomes a spectator. There are 5 cars out of the race to this moment. Janet Guthrie, car 45. George Snyder, car 59. Johnny Parsons, car 15. Jerry Sneva's car 73 and the 29 car of Cliff Husel. Stay tuned for the greatest spectacle in racing. Al Unser, car number 2, the Pennzoil Chaparral, is still our leader on the racetrack, completing lap number 39. We'll give you that 40-lap rundown in just a moment from John DeCamp. Car number 2, the leader, Rick Mears, is following him about 6 seconds back. And we have a report that John Mailer, I have told you that his car was slowing coming down the straightaway. He's now pulled off the course. Here's a further report from Ron Carroll.
2: Yes, Paul, no yellow light, but John Mailer, car 92, coming from the 32nd position, slowed the last couple of laps, finally under the yellow line, and about two-thirds of the way through the south chute, finally pulled it into the grass. He's out of the car. The wrecker has the car in tow, and I'm afraid John Mailer, it appears to be, is out of the right race today.
0: One other car we've been watching very carefully is the 25 Interscope Panasonic P6B of Danny Ungaius, and I'm sure that his fans across the country, and especially in Costa Mesa, California, are concerned as how he moved up, starting on the outside of the ninth row. Donald Davidson now has that report. Here's Donald Davidson.
7: All right, Paul, the last time around he was 8th, but we believe he's going to be 7th because it appeared that he beat Wally Dolan back into the first turn. They should be coming down any second now. In fact, if we can hang with us for just a moment, we may be able to report. In fact, no, we still don't see him yet, but when he comes around, he should be ahead of Dolan back, and that would put him in 7th position.
0: So Danny Ungaez is stringing his way up through the pack and doing a fine job of driving. As many people pointed out, Ungaez seems to be able to win from the back of the field better than he does from the front. And indeed, as Donald Davidson suggested, he has gotten around Wally Dollenbach and is now chasing Gordon Johncock. Johncock is just in front of him, and that's going to be quite a challenge for Danny Ungaez. Car 24 has shown just a small puff of smoke at the back of the car. The hand of the driver in the air indicating to the cars following him that he is slowing. Car 24, driven by Sheldon Kinzer of Bloomington, Indiana, is having trouble on the race course, beginning to slow now. Billy Scott, any comments of the race to this point, which is lap number 41?
1: It's definitely a competitive race so far. The main thing I've been watching in the back is the progress of Danny Ungaez. He's charging all the way up. It was a new car that he qualified in. He has not had too many laps in it. He's getting more and more acclimated to the chassis, to the handling of the car, and he is now standing on the gas.
0: Sheldon Kinzer was in 10th position when something went wrong with his engine here on the main straightaway, and Kinzer raised his hand indicating that he was going to slow, and he's now slowing on the racetrack. So Sheldon Kinzer suffering problems early on in the race. At lap number 42, let's go to the backstretch where Bob Jenkins is indeed watching Sheldon Kinzer. I think we're going to have a yellow light. Indeed we are. The yellow is on at Indianapolis, the second time in the race. Let's go to Bob Jenkins.
8: Sheldon Kinzer just passed by me. There is no power in that car. He is going rather slowly, but still has some momentum build up. Paul, I have an excellent vantage point from back here on the backstretch, and we have been noticing how closely the first six cars are running together. Now, Al Unser has a relatively comfortable lead, but Rick Mears, Tom Sneva, Johnny Rutherford, Bobby Unser, and A.J. Foyt are running very close together, Paul.
0: And, Bob, at this moment, we have our leader. Car number two, Al Unser, into the pits. Let's check in with Lou Palmer. Lou, can you see this stop? Even before we can communicate with Lou Palmer, we are seeing Al Unser moving back out onto the racetrack. Everyone taking advantage of the yellow. Almost the entire field. Al Unser, our leader, is in. Bobby Unser is in. His teammate Rick Mears is in. Danny Ungaez's crew has refueled and changed tires on his car, and they are on their way off onto the race course. There goes Bobby Unser back into the field. Mike Mosley roaring back into competition. But the yellow is on the speedway, and they will bunch up once again behind the pace car. So we have slowed the race, and that speeded up the pit action. A number of cars heading down into the pits, making their changes, gaining fuel. And Billy Scott, that stop, that yellow comes at a pretty good time, doesn't it?
1: Oh, most definitely. Most of the cars stopped on lap 23, 24 now, or before the first stop. Now it's lap 43, so it couldn't have come in a more opportune time. Maybe a couple laps later, but they'll take it either way.
0: So yellow is the color of the race course at the moment. Let's go to Bob Jenkins.
8: Wally Dollenbach in car number six has lost a wheel out here on the back stretch. Several cars are diving to avoid it. All of them have so far. The tire is coming to rest right in front of me here on the back stretch. Wally Dollenbach has lost the front wheel on his race car.
0: Wally Dollenbach was in the pits. Billy Scott, you saw the tire change.
1: Definitely. He came into the pits, changed, I believe, both side tires, right side tires. He's now I can see in the monitor.
0: Billy, while he's trying to drive it back in, let's check in with our corner announcers. Doug Zink, can you pick it up?
2: In fact, he just went by here with sparks coming from the right rear hub. He lost a right rear wheel. He's still under power. He's over in turn number four. He'll make it back to the pits.
0: Darrell Weibel, let's follow Dollenbach all the way to the pits, please.
3: Dollenbach is on his way to the pits, and there's a lot of flame coming from that contact with the paved surface here at the speedway, and he's just about entering the pits right now, Paul. That car must be damaged some way for sure.
0: Billy Scott, we're seeing flame come off of that right rear hub carrier. What is that?
1: Well, it's the magnesium that the upright's made of, and he's dragging it. He most definitely will be out of the race unless they have a new upright they can install on the car.
0: Wally Dollenbach. Car comes down lopsided in the pit area. Let's check in with Chuck Marlowe.
9: All right, well, watch him right now, Paul. He's coming in really hanging on that hub on the right side. The entire left side safe from the left rear wheel is up. They're mostly pulling him in. It appears that they're going to be all set to slide a jack under as best they can. It's going to be an effort. You know, there's only about two, maybe two and a half at the most, inches of clearance underneath. They're going to physically lift the right side of that car as best they can, checking to see right now if the undercarriage is damaged any more than just the hub that he was riding on. They have not mounted the tire yet. We're watching it as carefully as we can, still waiting field. It is just breaking out of the north turn right now. They have the car now in an upright position. They still have not slid the tire completely on. Now it appears as if they are going to have to abort this attempt, at least for the moment, as your field goes by. We'll keep you posted, Paul.
0: So they will go to work on Wally Dallenbach's car. He stays in the cockpit, and I have to compliment what a magnificent job losing that wheel on the backstretch, driving it all the way around to the pit area. The left front wheel did not touch the ground at all. It was up in the air because the car was out of balance.
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0: Back at the Indianapolis Motor Speedway, Al Unser is our leader on lap number 45, but it looks like the day is over for Wally Dallenbach. A very dejected crew now pushes the number 6 Foreman Industries machine toward the pit area, toward Gasoline Alley, and he is out of the car, a broken right rear upright. Billy Scott, that really didn't seem like a surprise as much as we saw damage when the car bounced on the upright.
7: Well, not really. He drove it quite a ways. Apparently, he didn't know exactly what he was riding on. Maybe he thought that he could nurse it around and bring it into pits and put a new wheel on it and go racing. But some of the times when a lot of the weight is on the rear wheels, the upright on the ground, scraping the magnesium off, and it's he possibly could have gone out, but it's too unsafe to really send him back out.
0: So
7: Lee Koonsman's back in the pits. Excuse me, Paul. Lee Koonsman's back in the pits. I thought earlier when he was in and out, he changed plugs, but now it looks like it's much worse. The smoke billowing out of the turbocharger right now. Fire crews around, but I think it's just an oil fire. No problem.
0: Yeah, no danger to Lee Koonsman, the driver. He still sits in the cockpit, but it looks like there's serious trouble at the back of that car. Koonsman stays in the machine. The crew continues to work at it. John Barnes and a remarkable racing crew have put together a fantastic effort there. And we're very proud of what Lee Koonsman has been able to accomplish so far this year. He almost won the championship race at Atlanta, Georgia, but was taken in the last seconds by Johnny Rutherford. But what an amazing comeback for this fantastic racing driver, Lee Koonsman. John DeCamp, we're very tardy in getting to you for a report, but let's give us as complete a report for those that keep scorecards as we can.
4: Paul, this is a good time to do it because they're under the yellow flag, and at the end of 46 laps, the race is led by car number 2, Al Unser. In second spot, car number 4, Johnny Rutherford. In third spot, car number 12, Bobby Unser. In fourth place, car number 9, Rick Mears. In fifth spot, car number 1, Tom Sneva. In sixth spot, car 14, A.J. Foyt. In seventh spot, car number 3, Gordon Johncock. In eighth place, car 25, Danny Ungaius. In ninth place, car 34, Vern Schupan. In tenth place, car number 10, Pancho Carter. In 11th place, car number 36, Mike Mosley. In 12th place, car number 11, Tom Bagley. In 13th place, car number 69, Joe Saldana. In 14th spot, car number 19 is Spike Gelhausen. In car number 46, in 15th place, Howdy Holmes. In 16th place, car number 77, Salt Walther. In 17th place, car 72, Roger McCluskey. In 18th place, car number 22, Billy Vukovich. In 19th place, car 44, Tom Bigelow. In 20th place, car number 7, Steve Krizoloff. In 21st place, car number 80, Larry Dixon. In 22nd spot, car number 6, Wally Dallenbach, who you've just been told has dropped out of the race now, the end of his 43rd lap. In 23rd spot, car number 31, driven by Larry Rice. In 24th spot, car number 24, Sheldon Kinzer, who also is out of the race on his 40th lap. In 25th place, car number 97, Phil Thresci. In 26th place, car 17, Dick Simon. And that's all we've got time for. Here's Paul.
0: The green flag will fly again over the Indianapolis Motor Speedway on lap number 47. Al Unser is our leader at the moment. Stay tuned for the greatest spectacle in racing. Al Unser is our leader as we're back to green, back to racing at the Indianapolis Motor Speedway at lap 49. Wally Dallenbach, we reported, had trouble earlier. He's now with Bob Ford. Bob?
5: I'll have him shortly, Paul. Let me call you back. I think he's just about done. Now, wait just a minute. I believe he is. Yes, okay. Wally Dallenbach here, and Wally, did the wheel go off during the green?
6: No, we had come in for a scheduled pit stop and took on right side tires. And when we came back out on the racetrack again, apparently the right rear wheel did not seat. And it just came off on the backstretch, and I brought it back in, but it did damage when it came off.
5: So there was no way getting another tire on it or wheel on it wouldn't help you because the damage had already been done?
6: Well, when the car came down on a racetrack, it did some damage underneath. Sometimes you can get away with it, but this time we couldn't, you know. It's just a shame. The car was running beautifully.
5: Well, it's a shame, Wally, and I know it's a disappointment, but you're used to it. This has happened before, hasn't it?
6: Yeah, I guess we'll just have to keep coming back till we get it right.
5: All right. Thank you, Wally.
0: Wally Dallenbach, a gentleman from Basalt, Colorado. Unfortunately, he is out of this race. Lap number 50. One-fourth of the race is now complete, and Al Unser is our leader. He is being followed by Johnny Rutherford in car number 4, and Bobby Unser in car 12 is in third position at the moment. So at lap number 50, we have Al Unser as the leader on the Indianapolis Motor Speedway. And John DeCamp, we had to interrupt you to go back to the green flag. Do you have any more statistical information that our chart-keeping people might want?
4: Well, Paul, there are 8 cars out of the race so far, and these include Wally Dallenbach, Jim McElreath, Lee Koonsman, Janet Guthrie, George Snyder, Johnny Parsons, Cliff Husel, and Jerry Steven. Those 8 are out of the race. The race has been led all except about 5 laps by Al Unser. Those 5 or 6 laps were led by Rick Mears and by A.J. Foyt. A.J. led 1, Rick Mears led the rest. Paul?
0: So we have had 3 leaders during our race, Al Unser, A.J. Foyt, and Rick Mears. We now are on lap number 52. Al Unser is the leader. Johnny Rutherford in second place, Bobby Unser in third. Tom Sneva is in fourth position, A.J. Foyt in fifth. Rick Mears has dropped down to sixth position, and Gordon Johncock is in the seventh position. He is running now 1 lap behind the leader, Al Unser, at the moment. Billy Scott, let's check in with you once again. We're now a quarter of the way through the race. Your feelings?
13: Well, it's been a super race. There's been an unbelievable amount of action in the corners, especially at the end of the straightaways. It's actually like they're playing a game of chicken out there. It's unbelievable. It's really fantastic. Danny Ongais, another note on Danny. He is now in about 8th position, challenging and moving up to challenge Gordon Johncock. They are both 1 lap down. And from his starting position, it was kind of hard to get away real clean because of the traffic and the lack of power now to be able to pass the cars.
0: It looks like Danny Ongais used a lot of sense during that start and just took it easy rather than get in trouble early.
13: Well, that's most definitely true. Danny, especially after his other crash, this car here, he wants to run well, especially for his new sponsor, the Panasonic people.
0: Al Unser is in our leader position at the moment, and the Pennzoil Chaparral, car number 2, he crosses the line now, and coming along, Johnny Rutherford right behind him, 4:32 100 seconds. Gordon Johncock is physically just in front of Johnny Rutherford on the racetrack, but Johncock, in a moment, if Rutherford is able to do it, should be able to go out and get around Johncock, and that would mean that he is now a lap down on first and second position. This is Paul Page at the Indianapolis Motor Speedway, the 63rd running of the Indianapolis 500. It is being led by Al Unser on lap number 55. He is the defending champion here. He is the defending Triple Crown of Auto Racing champion. In fact, he has not lost a 500-mile race since the Ontario 500 well over 1 year ago. He won at Ontario. He won at Indianapolis. He won at Pocono. He won again in Ontario. And at this moment, he is leading the Indianapolis 500. Let's check in with Donald Davidson.
7: Paul, the only non-turbocharged engine in the race is the Phil Fresci Chevrolet entered by Grant King, and he's had to make several pit stops, but he's still running. He's nine laps down and running in 23rd position right now.
4: Bob Forbes now has Sheldon Kinzer, another driver being reported out of the race. Bob?
5: Paul, of course, it's tough to talk to these drivers, but most of them are cooperative, and Sheldon's very cooperative. Sheldon, what was the problem with your car today? You looked to me like you were running well out there.
14: Well, we was running where we started. We was running 10th when we went out, and we burned a piston, I guess, coming off a four. The motor quit pulling, and I looked in the mirror, and there's a big cloud of smoke, so I just shut it off. And we come in, took the plugs out, and it's got a burn piston in number four.
5: How is the track out there today?
14: Well, the track's really good. It's nice and clean. The groove's nice and wide. It was really a good racetrack to run.
4: I'm sorry it had to end so early for you, Sheldon.
14: How far are we? But we'll be back next year, Bob.
4: Bob Forbes and Sheldon Kinzer, and Sheldon Kinzer out of this 500-mile race, car number 24. Let's run down the cars that I have listed as out. Of course, 24, Sheldon Kinzer. 6, Wally Dallenbach. Number 92, John Mailer. Number 23, Jimmy McElreath. Number 29, Cliff Fussell. Number 73, Jerry Sneva. Number 15, Johnny Parsons Jr. Number 59, George Schneider. And number 45, Janet Guthrie. Those cars out of the race at this moment. Everyone else seems to be running smoothly on the race course. We're watching Danny Ongais come by down into the first turn. He's been moving steadily up through the field. The race seems to have settled down at the moment with Al Unser still leading at lap number 58. Johnny Rutherford is following him very closely on the race course, and Bobby Unser is not far behind the two of them. So we have a smooth race running at the moment, only two yellow lights to this moment. It has been a smooth start, a smooth race, and a beautiful afternoon as we look to the western sky, which in Indiana is where the weather comes from, the west. We see that we still have billowing white clouds and a beautiful blue sky overhead, so it should be a good afternoon. We should be able to complete this race without any threat of rain whatsoever. The leader, Al Unser, just comes by down the main straightaway. We have a watch on him and on Johnny Rutherford, and Rutherford is beginning now to lose a bit of time on the leader. He is now 7.1 seconds behind the leader. Rutherford is engaged in a battle with Gordon Johncock, and that seems to be slowing Rutherford down in what is his ultimate pursuit, which is pursuit of the lead car. So Johnny Rutherford, Budweiser McLaren, car number four in second place, and Bobby Unser will try and get a lap interval between the leader, Al Unser, and Bobby Unser, the third place car, in just a moment also, so that we can give you an idea of the balance as they circle this track on the 59th lap of the race. Here comes Al Unser. He's down the straightaway. He completes lap number 59. The watches are on him. Billy Scott and I will both watch the second and third place machine. Here comes Bobby Unser, and Bobby Unser is right behind Johnny Rutherford now, so the battle is for second place at the moment, about 7.2 seconds. So still, by being bottled up behind Gordon Johncock, who is racing very hard with him, perhaps bottled up is not the appropriate expression because they're racing hard on the racetrack, but by engaging in that race of Johncock, Rutherford, and Unser, they are beginning now to lose the leader. Let's check in once again with John DeCamp.
15: Paul, I just put the clock on the first place car. The gap between the first place car and the fourth place car, A.J. Foyt, is just about 19 seconds. It's been running that way for quite a few laps now. There's not much gain that Foyt is able to make on the lead car. The standings as of 61 laps. Al Unser leading the race in car number two. The second place car is car number four, Johnny Rutherford. In third place, car number 12, Bobby Unser. In fourth place, car number 14, A.J. Foyt. In fifth place, car number one, Tom Sneva. In sixth place, car number nine, Rick Mears. In seventh place, car number three, Gordon Johncock. In eighth place, car number 25, Danny Ongais. In ninth place, car 34, Bert Schupan. And in tenth place, car number 10, Pancho Carter.
4: We have had two yellow lights in the running of the 500-mile race so far for a total of 15 minutes and 20 seconds even. Two yellow lights. Neither one for an accident involving a race car. Both of them for tow-ins off of the back straightaway where the engines on the machines have failed and they've had to tow the car in. Stay tuned for the greatest spectacle in racing. We'll pause 15 seconds for station identification. 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

0: Quite a battle developing on the race course now. The one we talked about just moments ago. Johnny Rutherford, Bobby Unser all locked in battle. Billy Scott.
1: Well, what was happening is Gordy just went by Johnny Rutherford, and he's trying to unlap himself. Him and Danny Ongais are both one lap down, both closing on the leader, Al Unser, at this time. It was a super battle into one. They tried to close him off, but he couldn't do it. And back to you, Paul.
0: And at the same time, Bobby Unser was able to get around Johnny Rutherford as they are all locked in battle. Gordon Johncock in the number three car, one lap down. And the fight going on for second place around the position of Gordon Johncock on the race course. And as they were fighting, Johnny Rutherford had to give up his second position to Bobby Unser. Let's go down to the pits now and Luke Walton. Luke?
2: Yes, Paul, I have Luke Koonsman standing here. And as you know, no driver is real happy when he's out of the race. Lee, what was the problem?
3: Well, we broke the oil pump that returns the oil out of the engine back into the holding tank. So it wasn't anything super serious, but it did put us out of the race.
2: You didn't have any trouble up that time, did you?
3: No, the car was working very well. We were real satisfied. The better windjammer was going fast. We'd have been in good shape at the end.
2: How was the temperature out there today, Lee?
3: Well, it started warming up a little bit there at last. It probably is raised. Track temperature is probably raised about 20 degrees, I'd say, since the race has started.
2: It's been a hectic month, hasn't it?
3: It certainly has been the wildest month I've ever put in here. But actually, the race is going pretty smoothly.
2: Thank you very much, Lee, for dropping by.
3: Thank you.
2: Now back to Paul.
0: Thank you very much for that fine report, Luke Walton. Lee Koonsman, car number 89, now out of the race. Problems in the engine compartment of his machine also. We do have a report now. We had indicated that John Mailer had pulled off the race course and was in all likelihood out of the race. The officials are now telling us that he is not officially out of the race yet. There is still some hope that John Mailer may indeed return to the competition, and we will wait to give you the official report from the United States Auto Club technical advisors when it becomes available on car number 92. That is John Mailer's car. On the racetrack at the moment, we are seeing action all around the course. These fans here today are certainly being rewarded for their patience and coming to the speedway during the rainy hours early this morning. Here is Al Unser coming over the line, and he is pursued about 8 seconds back now by Bobby Unser, who is beginning to close just a bit. In third position is Johnny Rutherford. A.J. Foyt is in fourth position, and Rick Mears is in fifth. Let's check in with John DeCamp. John?
4: This is the way they're standing right now, Paul, at the end of the 67th lap. Car number two, Al Unser, still leads the race. In second place, car number 12, Bobby Unser. In third spot, car number four, John Rutherford. In fourth spot, car number 14, A.J. Foyt. In fifth place, car number 9, Rick Mears. In sixth place, car number 1, Tom Sneva. In seventh place, car number 3, driven by Gordon Johncock. In eighth place, car 25, Danny Ongais. In ninth place, car number 10, Pancho Carter. And in tenth place, car number 36, Mike Mosley. That's Mike's first appearance in the top 10.
0: We'll continue to check in with John DeCamp so he can give you both updates on the interval and updates whenever they become available on the scoring of the race to the moment. We're seeing a remarkable run by Danny Ongais as he is coming up through the field. Just a moment ago, Danny Ongais unlapped himself going around Bobby Unser. And Billy Scott, he did it by going around on the outside. That's almost unbelievable, isn't it?
1: Well, here at the Speedway, it really is. Normally, the passing lane is at the end of the straightaway on the inside, and Danny caught Bobby sleeping a little bit. He was lapping traffic, and Danny just made a slick little move on the outside, got him caught in traffic, and went from there.
0: Here comes our leader, Al Unser, down into the pit area, coming at speed through the pits, beginning to slow now. Let's check in with Lou Palmer.
5: Good to be back in touch with you, and Al is indeed in the pits now. Our leader pitting on about the 69th lap. It will be no tire change, only fueling it up, topping it off, but under the

0: picking up their fuel, making every possible attempt to get back in the race because the green light is still on. These stops are coming under the green, and that is costing time on the race course. A very, very busy pit area to this second. Bobby Unser is our leader, but we expect him in the pits momentarily. The preparations being made down in the Penske pit. Bobby Unser should be making a pit stop at any moment. He is our leader on the race course. Al Unser was the first car to come in under the green. He made his stop, returned to competition in third place. Bobby Unser stayed out on the race course, and Bobby Unser is our leader at the moment, but he can't stay out there long. That tank is close to running dry, but there he goes. Still one more lap. He acknowledges the pit board given to him by his crew, which says Bobby Unser in. So on the next lap, Bobby Unser should be coming in at speed on the straightaway. Unser raises that gloved hand in the air, acknowledging the pit board, and now the pit board holder is telling his crew that he did indeed see the acknowledgement, and Bobby Unser will be coming in as our leader. Here is the second place car, Tom Sneva, who also stayed out. He is into the pits again. Let's check in for the observations of Lou Palmer.
1: Back here in the south pit, for the number one machine, it will be a change of tires all the way around the right side. Right side only, hold that. The fuel is going in. They have topped it up. And Tom Sneva is ready to move. The car rolls. It heads back to the racetrack. Now we'll be awaiting Bobby Unser.
0: Bobby Unser on the pit lane at the moment. The Penske crew is waving him to a stop in his pit area. Number 12, a beautiful blue and white machine, slows to a stop. We'll get the time on it. Here is Chuck Marlowe.
2: Down in the pits with Bobby Unser as they work the jacking, racing the right side of the car, then letting it back down again. No tires needed. It's fuel only. It'll be a short pit stop as they're topping out. The hose is away, and Bobby Unser is on his way, Paul.
0: Bobby Unser back into competition, 11 and 48 hundred seconds. But Donald Davidson, you notice that it wasn't fast enough to maintain the lead at that moment, was it?
3: Well, he's still the leader at the moment, Paul, but Bobby Unser lost the lead to Al Unser, or at least will lose it to him officially the next time they come across the line. And I would think that Al will probably be about 12 seconds ahead.
0: One of the assignments that we have given to Ray Paschke out of the timing and scoring section one floor below is to keep track of some of the special speeds during the competition. Ray, what are you seeing on the timing and scoring floor?
4: As we dig into this thing right now, Paul, we find that, of course, Al Unser are doing a very beautiful job and very consistent since the 50th lap in the 187 bracket. Bobby Unser at lap number 69 was 183.7. In the same lap, Rutherford was 183.7. AJ was 183.7. Rick Mears, 187.5. Tom Sneva, 183.7. And Danny and Guys, while we do not have a yellow on, has been hitting about 187, almost on the button. So he is really making a very strong bid toward a stronger finish as we get near the center, near the end of the race.
0: So our faster cars, the leader and Danny Ongais, both running up in the 187 mile an hour category at the Indianapolis Motor Speedway. We have 74 laps complete. There is lap 75 now complete. And a new leader being reported out of that flurry of pit stops is Rick Mears. Rick Mears is our leader at the moment. Al Unser is right behind him on the race course. We will watch, though, to see if Rick Mears, Billy Scott, I don't believe he has completed a pit stop yet, has he?
5: Not to my knowledge. One good note about what's happening right now, these ground effects cars are definitely working. They're not changing rubber, meaning tires, as much as you would normally expect. They're on lap 75, and most of the big teams have not changed tires, just fuel only.
0: So at least the compounds on these Goodyear tires are holding out very well for them today.
5: Oh, that's a fact. I was talking to Leo Mell earlier, and they came to the track with almost 2,000 tires and used up almost half of them.
0: Here comes your leader, Rick Mears, number 9. He was the pole sitter, the fastest car in qualifying. Number 9 breaks to a stop now in the pit area. Beautiful red and white and blue Penske. They go to work on it. Again, no change of tires. Let's go down to Chuck Marlowe.
2: Right in front of me, just maybe a car length down as they fuel it up, topping it off on the left side. The hose is still connected, but now it's away and he's off and running.
0: That gives the lead back to car number 2. Al Unser is your leader. Stay tuned for the greatest spectacle in racing. This is Paul Page back at the Indianapolis Motor Speedway where we have a fantastic 500-mile race underway. Al Unser is back into the lead. He's just completed lap number 79. In second place is his brother Bobby. The battle of the brothers beginning to build on the racetrack. Johnny Rutherford in third position. Rick Mears, during his pit stop, dropped down to the fourth position, and he is followed by A.J. Foyt. In just a moment for your charts, we will give you the rundown at lap number 80. But a smooth race so far. Al Unser has run very smooth all day. The chassis and suspension seems to be holding well on his tires. The fuel load is being carried properly. It's been an extraordinarily safe race. We have had two yellow lights, neither one of them for an accident on the race course. Billy Scott, I wonder if that is in part due to the slower speeds. The officials of the 500 wanted to slow the speed somewhat because they were worried about the high speeds. It doesn't seem to be detracting from the racing, and yet on the other hand, it does seem to be adding to the competition.
5: Well, I think most definitely it's adding to the competition. It's definitely a close race. By means of the turbocharger boost valve, most of the cars are running close to the same speed. Instead of the 15-mile-an-hour difference between the top car and the last car, most of the top 10, 15 cars are running within 3 or 4 miles an hour of each other, and it's just it's an exciting race for the fans.
0: We are going to try and give you the speeds to individual lap points in the race. For example, we hope to give you the speed to lap 80, but we have not received that information thus far from the timing and scoring floor. So as soon as we do have it, we will begin to update you in that way. Let's check in now for an update for your charts. Here is John DeCamp.
6: This is a standing on 80 laps, Paul. The leader is Al Unser, car number 2. The second placer, car number 12, Bobby Unser, in the third spot. Car number 4, Johnny Rutherford in 4th spot. Car 9, Rick Mears. 5th spot, car 14, A.J. Foyt. In 6th place, car number 1, Tom Sneva. In 7th place, car 25, Danny Ungaius. In 8th place, car 34, Vern Schuppan. In 9th place, car number 3, Gordon Johncock. In 10th place, car number 36, Mike Mosley. In 11th spot, car number 10, Poncho Carter. In 12th place, car number 46, Howdy Holmes. And in 13th place, car number 72, Roger McCluskey. Going on in 14th place, car 69, Joe Saldana. In 15th place, car 22, Billy Vukovich, who's moved there from his 34th starting spot. In 16th place, car number 11, Tom Bagley. In 17th place, car number 19, driven by Spike Gelhausen. In 18th spot, car 77, Salt Walther. In 19th spot, car number 44, Tom Bigelow. In 20th spot, car 80, Larry Dixon. In 21st spot, car number 7, Steve Krizoloff. In 22nd spot, car 31, Larry Rice. In 23rd spot, car 97, Phil Threshy. In 24th spot, car number 50, Eldon Rasmussen. And in 25th spot, car number 17, Dick Simon. From there on, the cars are cars that are no longer competing in the race. I have a total so far of 9 cars dropped out. Paul?
0: So at 200 laps, or 200 miles, or 80 laps, there is your rundown of the 500-mile race. Al Unser, still our leader, completing at lap number 83 in the lead. He is being followed by his brother Bobby and Johnny Rutherford in third position. At 80 laps, or 200 miles, the average speed to that point was 164.13 miles an hour. So at the moment, we are beating last year's average substantially. Last year to this point, the average was only 150.580 miles an hour. And we do have recorded on lap number 80 a new record to that point. The previous record was held by Wally Dallenbach back in 1975 of 162.669 miles an hour. So almost 2 miles an hour above the lap record at the Indianapolis Motor Speedway. So once again, Billy Scott, some of the thinking has paid off. They have reduced the total overall speed, but in doing it, they have been able to run a much smoother race, and it really seems to be paying off for these drivers. We are seeing a record run at 80 laps or 200 miles into the 500-mile race. Al Unser leads. Bobby Unser is behind him. In the third position is Johnny Rutherford. A.J. Foyt is in fourth position. Rick Mears in fifth. Tom Sneva in sixth position. And there goes Sneva over the line right now. Billy Scott has been watching the race course, checking his watch carefully. What are you watching, Billy?
5: Well, I'm trying to pick up some of the comparative speeds between the four or five top leaders. And most of them, I get on them, and then they are in traffic. Al, I've had in traffic at 183+. Johnny Rutherford, 183.3. Danny Ongai is running a little faster, about 185. So it's definitely going to be an interesting race. The fuel mileage that these cars are getting will also come into play a little later on in the race. I see some of the crews checking all the fuel gauges to find out exactly how much fuel they are using.
0: We're seeing an interval of 8.9 seconds, almost 9 seconds, the interval between the first-place car of Al Unser and the second-place car, his brother Bobby. Now, part of the storyline of this race here today is Al Unser would like to become the second four-time winner of an Indianapolis 500. So far, only A.J. Foyt has managed to do that, and he would like to become the second man to be the four-time winner at the 500. Now, his brother Bobby right behind him is no less inspired. He, at the moment, would like to become a three-time winner of the 500-mile race. And, of course, sitting back there is A.J. Foyt, sitting in the fourth position. He'd like to become the first five-time winner. Once again, Jody Scheckter was in first place at the completion of the Formula One race at Monte Carlo today. Clay Regazzoni finished in second. Carlos Reutemann in the third position. Mario Andretti dropped out with 22 laps recorded for that automobile. They've been having trouble with it all week long. So a smooth run on the Indianapolis Motor Speedway at the moment. What a beautiful afternoon. Still absolutely no threat of rain. This crowd seems to be enjoying a beautiful Hoosier afternoon, and we're certainly enjoying it along with you around the world. We'd like to pass our greetings along to the great Peter DiPaolo, who has not been feeling up to his best lately and could not join us at the Indianapolis Motor Speedway today. He is out in California and bedridden at the moment, but we hope that Peter is able to muster his strength and join us again next year at the Indianapolis Motor Speedway. Our greetings to you, a great 500-mile race competitor and champion, the great Peter DiPaolo. Also, Bill Biles, a famous Hollywood press agent, was here as one of the judges of the race in May, but had to return to his home in Hollywood, and we send our greetings out to you, Bill, as well as, of course, as always, it's almost tradition on the Indianapolis Motor Speedway Network to send our greetings to Paul Sagadoff out in California. Al Unser is our leader on the race course at the moment. Bobby Unser is right behind him, and then Johnny Rutherford, then A.J. Foyt, then Rick Mears, then Tom Sneva, and then Danny Ongais. So Ongais has moved up smoothly through the field. Donald Davidson, things like records are important to you, and we're seeing a record run at the Speedway at the moment. I wonder what your reactions are to this point.
3: Okay, Paul, I do have an observation just a moment ago. For those people that may be confused as to who was out of the race and what position they may record for that person, all the cars that are out of the race now have been passed by cars that are still running. That is to say that there are 26 cars running, and the last car running, John Mayler, has now completed a greater number of laps than Wally Dallenbach. So you could, I suppose, go ahead and record. Dallenbach is finishing 27th, Sheldon Kizer 28th, Husel 29th, Kunzman 30th, Jerry Sneva 31st, Johnny Parsons 32nd, and then we believe Jimmy McAree 33rd, George Snyder 34th, and Janet Guthrie 35th.
0: So at first it looked like we were going to have a lot of attrition in this race, so we had two extra cars to start with. 35 cars started the race today, and a number of cars fell out early. But in the last few minutes, all cars are running smoothly. Ron Carroll, a tremendous pack coming down in front of you. You've been watching some great racing from the first turn. Let's have a report.
7: You are so right out here in the first turn, Paul, and the guy that's doing the bunching up the pack right now happens to be car 25, Danny Ongais, who continues to try to get around slower cars. Incidentally, another observation I'll make, it appears to me that in the South Chute, the cars are running much lower. That is, as you know, there is rubber laid down on the track as the race progresses, and the cars are really running much lower, and perhaps, I don't know whether that means slower or just that much safer. Back to you, Paul.
0: Thank you, Ron Carroll, that report from the first turn. And as always, we ask our announcers around the track to, at this point in the race, begin to identify some of the battles down in the pack, because it is not only the lead that we are concerned with here, but we're concerned with all of the drivers throughout the competition. There have race fans all around the country, and they want to know what their driver is doing. So, gentlemen, as you identify battles and small endeavors in the race course, please let us know about them. The fans want to know what their particular driver is doing on the racetrack. One driver that we're concerned about at the moment is Billy Vukovich, because he is one of the two cars that qualified at the last moment George Snyder was the other. George Snyder is out of the race, but Billy Vukovich is on the track, and in just a moment we'll come back with a report on Billy Vukovich. But right now, stay tuned for the greatest spectacle in racing. Car number two, Al Unser is still leading the Indianapolis 500 with 92 laps complete. In second place is his brother Bobby. Donald Davidson, we have been watching Billy Vukovich Jr., the son of a great 500-mile race champion. He was one of those two that qualified in the extra qualification session, started in that extra 12th row, as it paid off for him.
3: It is at the moment, Paul. He's running five laps off the pace. The leaders are in their 92nd lap, and I make that four laps off the pace because Vukovich has just completed his 88th lap, so he's four laps down, but he's running in the 17th position. I'd like to make a revision to a statement I made just a few moments ago. George Snyder should be listed as 31st rather than 32nd.
0: Billy Scott, you were talking earlier about Billy Vukovich Jr.
5: Well, when I was a young little kid, we used to play with cars in the dirt. And
0: yellow
5: know,
0: flag is out, by the way, Billy. We believe that we have a toe-in once again. Let's go to the backstretch and Bob Jenkins.
8: Just a few feet away from me to my right sits the car number 80, driven by Larry Dixon. The car came very slowly out of turn number two. It has come to a complete stop some 50 yards from me. The tow truck gets up behind it right now. Larry Dixon will receive a tow to the pit area.
0: Larry Dixon, the reason for the yellow at the moment is the car is slow on the Indianapolis Motor Speedway, and our leader will come into the pits once again under the yellow. Here comes car number two, Lou Palmer. Can you see him?
1: Always. And they are now moving into the pit. A host of others are following as well. We've got the point crew ready, and we do have the leader in. They are filling the car again, standing by alongside crew members who almost seem with the Penske operation redundant. They get it done quickly. They have it there. Now they push him off the line, and he is on his way. Here's your leader now. Al Unser, car number two, and back out on the racetrack, A.J. Foyt flashing in on the yellow. Now Gordon Johncock about to rejoin the field after a pit stop on his own. And here comes Bobby Unser as well. So those running at the head of the field have been in, including Johnny Rutherford. We have had all of the leaders in. Foyt is the one that remains in the pits at the moment. Conversation intently with the crew. They have fitted to the back of the car the starting motor with all of the sounds. I can't tell that he has killed it, but it's possible. They're at the back of the machine right now. Inertial starter being fitted to it. Perhaps. You can't really see. It could be a torsion adjustment. But Foyt is now beginning to settle deep into the cockpit. He's ready to go, but the car is not. Steve Kristoff, meanwhile, has been into the pits, moves out again. Here is another, Tom Stiva. And so, A.J. Foyt leaning back in the car now and saying, push it off. We don't know if they were able to complete whatever they were trying to settle. It may have been, it is a starting problem. A.J. Foyt said, push it, we'll fire it. The old-fashioned form of firing up an automobile. It's laying dead. They pushed hard. Foyt threw the gear. Out of clutch, and Foyt rejoins the field, and now back to you in the tower.
0: A.J. Foyt back into the race course. At the same time that Al Unser made his stop, Bobby Unser in car 12, the second place car, came in. But we have just had a report from the race course. Al Unser has a display of smoke intermittently at back of the car. We saw it as he pulled out of the pit area, just a light puff of blue smoke or vapor. Smoke not necessarily indicating fire, but it could mean something is wrong in Al Unser's car. We'll keep a close eye on that. We are under the yellow at the Indianapolis Motor Speedway. We have 95 laps to complete. Back at lap number 90, or 225 miles, the speed was 166.162 miles an hour. That's almost 15 miles an hour faster than last year's average. And it is, once again, a record speed, breaking the record set in 1975 of 164.210 miles an hour. Completed by car number two, Al Unser, lap 90, at 166.162 miles an hour. But still, we now have to watch with some apprehension Al Unser's car. I thought that I saw a small display of vapor at the back of the car as he pulled away. Our crews on the course reported it too. And here comes Al Unser back into the pit area. Back into the pits. Al Unser, who has been the leader through so much of his race, he brings the crowd to the feet. The report now comes from Lou Palmer.
1: They gave Al Unser the cue. Pit two. Now, then it was positions too, we thought. Now he is back in. You certainly did see something. First evidence might be just lubricant buildup in the turbocharger. A fume tube, also a distinct possibility as an overflow of fuel. But not in this case. They have looked over the back of the car and they are shoving Al out. They have obviously made no correction to any problem. It could have been any of those or other things. Johnny Rutherford, meanwhile, is back in the pit and sitting in the car. Johnny.
0: No display of whatever we saw before when they came down the track. When Al Unser returned into the competition, we saw no display of any vapor at the back of the car. At the moment, too, we have an ambulance on the main straightaway, but no reason for it being reported. We will check around. We have no report of an injury that would require an ambulance, but we will find out why that ambulance just drove down the main straightaway under the yellow light. Well, Bobby Unser is being shown as the leader of the Indianapolis 500 at the moment. We'll pause 15 seconds for station identification. Stay tuned for the greatest spectacle in racing.

0: the Indianapolis Motor Speedway. We are still under the yellow. Car number 12, Bobby Unser is our leader at the moment, but Johnny Rutherford has been in the pits for a very long time. Let's check in with Lou Palmer.
1: Right, and then I'll ask you to check with Scott, because they've pulled the rear wing off the car itself. It's there for one reason, handling characteristic. It could be lifted in order to work on other situations. It seems a little extreme, since he had been running so well, to make this kind of move based on just a handling adjustment. So they've got a problem. It's at the rear of the car, number four, in the pits. Johnny Rutherford has not given up by any means. Neither has the crew, but it's laying idle on the track. It's yellow light time he's losing. It could be more costly if it were green, but he's losing time. Paul?
0: Well, Billy Scott is indeed watching what they're doing at the moment. Billy, your opinion?
2: Well, I don't think it's a chassis change now. They're pulling the rear end of the gearbox apart. I don't think it's gears, because they normally have two sets of gears, close to the one range, close to the other range. To me, it may be a shifter fork, something in that range, in and out of the pits. He may have messed up a shifter fork.
0: At any rate, the entire back section of the gearbox is being pulled off. This is a maneuver that is designed in the gearbox for a fairly quick job, generally 30 minutes or so, to be able to get into that gearbox and make a change. Let's find out how fast Team McLaren. Team McLaren, by the way, has been the fastest pit crew on the speedway. They won the Miller Beer Pit Stop 2, Pit Stop 3 contest, making a change of two right side tires in 11 and 49 hundred seconds. Now they have a much greater challenge at hand, and we'll watch how Team McLaren, under the direction of Tyler Alexander and Steve Roby, do down in that pit area. They're still working at the gearbox. We anticipate that the green flag will be displayed any second now. The yellow lights have been turned off on the top of the pace car as it heads down the backstretch and into the third turn. The field will be coming around and coming around to the green flag in the hands of starter Pat Vedan, who, by the way, this will be Pat Vedan's last year as the starter of the Indianapolis 500. He has reported to all of us that he intends to retire at the conclusion of this season. Pace car comes into the pit area. The green flag is flying once again over the Indianapolis Motor Speedway. And Bobby Unser will come down to the green as the leader. He darts in front of Gordon Johncock, who is racing side by side with him on the race course. And Roger Penske at this moment has first and second position, approaching the halfway point in the race. Roger Penske's cars, car number 12, driven by Bobby Unser, and car number 9, driven by Rick Mears, are 1 and 2. Al Unser has dropped to the third position at the moment. Coming down the back straightaway, Bobby Unser still well out in front, running smoothly on the racetrack. Rick Mears will have to close on him in order to gain the lead away. And then Al Unser has his work cut out, because Al Unser, for the first time in the race, has dropped all the way down to the third position. Exciting racing at the Indianapolis Motor Speedway. Here comes Bobby Unser down the main straightaway once again, smoothly running on the racetrack. Al Unser is in third position and trying desperately to catch up, but there is almost a full straightaway interval between Bobby Unser and Al Unser. One half of this 500-mile race is now complete. Bobby Unser led at 250 miles, 100 laps, or one half of the race. And the report comes from the turn that car number 2, Al Unser, has been showing vapor or smoke at the back of the car once again. Stay tuned for the greatest spectacle in racing. Back at the Indianapolis Motor Speedway, Bobby Unser is leading this race at the moment, but we're watching Pat Vedan, the starter. They're gesturing toward the number 2 car, and the black flag is being given to Al Unser. His car has begun smoking in the right rear again. There seemed to be a small show of flame. Ron Carroll, let's watch him and take him around.
3: Right you are, Paul. I have him, and there is a lot of flame beginning to come out of that car. It's on the right side and very low in the car. Al Unser, car 2, he's over in turn 2 right now, Paul.
4: Yes, there is flame on the back end of that car. I can see it fairly clearly as he goes up the backstretch. I don't know if Bob Jenkins can see it or not.
5: Yes, I can. There is both flame and smoke as Al Unser heads down the backstretch. The yellow light is on as he passes before Doug Zink.
6: And he's in front of us right now. There is a fire in the back end section there near the turbocharger, and he is going to have to bring it in. Al Unser in car number 2. It's over in 4. Here's Darrell Weibel.
7: Al Unser is continuing on the main stretch. He is continuing racing right through the main stretch, I believe.
0: Al Unser apparently does not know about the problem in the right rear of his car. There is very definitely a show of flame at the back of the machine. Gentlemen, let's take him around again and hope we get him home safely.
3: All right, I have him, Paul, and the flame continues to increase. The smoke is about the same, and I'm sure Al doesn't realize that fire is coming out. Howdy, can you see him?
4: Yes, he flashes by us right at this moment, and the flame seems to have diminished a little bit from the last lap, but the smoke is about the same, Bob Jenkins.
5: Yeah, it's just about the same as it was. Unser obviously knows that he has been black flagged because he is now pulling toward the inside of the track, and there appears to be some kind of discharge from that car. He is near Doug Zink right now.
6: Yes, he is. He's dropping down below the yellow line. He's aware of the problem. The rest of the cars are bunching up behind the pace car. Al is below the yellow line. He'll be coming in this time. He's aware of his problem. Darrell, take it in four.
7: Al Unser right on the inside line and down below with all four wheels in, and he'll probably stop by the pits this time around, and it could be the end of the race. And a search for three in Indianapolis 500 mile wins.
0: Al Unser coming into the pit area. Fire being displayed at the back of the car. We can't see it as he approaches us. Coming in at a good clip and heading down toward Lou Palmer, who is waiting to see what is wrong with that machine. The report from Lou Palmer.
1: The crew is not unduly concerned. They've seen everything that we have. There is a fire extinguisher available, but really they don't seem to be, there is no panic motion involved in this stop. And Al is still seated in the cockpit of the car. More like oil than fuel, those flames that we saw, the bright yellow flickering at the back end. There is still some smoke and evidence there. The USAC man, a technical man, is standing alongside. He's not making any decisions for them, but they pulled the cowling now off the engine compartment of the ground effects machine. Al Unser stays in the cockpit of the car, but with the cowling up, this is not routine by any means. The yellow flag, meanwhile, remains out, and we've still got Johnny Rutherford in the pit area as they work on transmission area, rear of the car with the wing taken off to make access easier, and he loses lap after lap. But the yellow flag is back out. We have the car off the track. We should go green shortly, and we'll keep an eye on both Al Unser and Johnny Rutherford, spending extended periods of time in the pit. Al unbuckles. He is now stepping out of the car itself. Paul?
0: The defending 500-mile race champion, Al Unser, has climbed out of the car, pulls off his gloves, looks down at the back of the machine, and begins now to take off his bright yellow helmet. Apparently, whatever we saw with the car is terminal for the day. Al Unser will not win this 500-mile race. We mentioned an ambulance being out on the racetrack. Coming down the straightaway, we have checked with the officials. The ambulance was dispatched in error. It has returned to station. There was no real call for the ambulance at that moment. Billy Scott, any speculation on what's wrong on the Pennzoil Chaparral?
2: Well, right now it's real hard to tell. I really don't think it's a turbocharger. He stayed out in the groove longer than he really should have if it was didn't have power. I think it's an oil leak of some sort to the right rear of the car. They're working on it now. It looks like he's for sure he's not going to win this race, but I'm sure Al hopes to get back in. At this time, it looks doubtful. He may have lost too much oil. And as you know, you cannot add oil in the Indianapolis 500.
0: Well, Al Unser has now begun. We said he'd started to, and he stopped for a moment to take his helmet off. Now he's begun to seriously remove his helmet once again. His brother Bobby is leading the race, and Bobby's teammate Rick Mears is in second position. Tom Sneva is in first. And I guess I have to admit that while Bobby Unser leads this race, that I have just lost my one car in the pool. That's the habit of anyone that comes to Indianapolis Motor Speedway, to draw for the pool here and see who might come home the winner. Last night I did that with some of our good friends at FMC Corporation, one of the many corporations who are here. And I guess I'm out of that one right now. So Al Unser out of his car, apparently out of the race. The pace car will be coming in at the conclusion of this lap. We will interrupt John DeCamp, but let's see how much information at half the race he can give us to this point. We'll interrupt him for the start, and we'll come back to him.
8: Paul, I had the top 16 runners at the end of the halfway mark, and the leader was Bobby Unser, car number 12. In second spot, it was car number 9, which is driven by Rick Mears. In third spot, car 2, Al Unser. In fourth place, car 1, Tom Sneva. In fifth place, car 14, A.J. Foyt. In sixth place, car 25, Danny Ongais. In seventh place, car number 3, Gordon Johncock. In eighth place, car number 36, Mike Mosley. In ninth place, car 46, Howdy Holmes. And in 10th place, car number 10, Pancho Carter. In 11th, car number 4, Johnny Rutherford. In 12th, car 72, Roger McCluskey. In 13th, car 22, Billy Vukovich. In 14th, car number 11, Tom Bagley. In 15th, car 19, Spike Gelhausen. And in 16th, car 34, Vern Schupen. Paul?
0: And the green flag being given to Bobby Unser as he leads the field down into the turn. Bobby Unser leading this 500-mile race at lap 107. Rick Mears, his teammate, right behind him. So Roger Penske is running first and second at the moment on the racetrack. A smooth run now for Bobby Unser, though it was smooth for Al Unser until just a few moments ago. Apparently something going seriously wrong on Al Unser's engine, and Al Unser is retired from the competition at the moment. Let's check in with Lou Palmer.
1: Hey, the Al Unser situation, it is a seal at the rear of the car, and just that, a seal. It is a gearbox problem for Johnny Rutherford. They haven't actually given up. In the Al Unser case, the car is being wheeled by me right now, Paul. I have retired to the gasoline alley area. The Chaparral, number 2 for Pennzoil, bright yellow and seeming so ready to go all day today, being wheeled by us now. Streaked in the front from other cars, but spoiled with oil in the rear from what was apparently a transmission seal leak. As simple as that. Taking Al Unser, a leader from the field. Johnny Rutherford fighting on with gearbox problems. Paul?
0: And with 108 laps now completed, 108 laps completed, A.J. Foyt is being scored into the lead. He put a burst of speed on down the main straightaway, and A.J. Foyt will be scored in the lead at the conclusion of 109 points. But let's continue to cover this story of Al Unser while A.J. leads. Let's check with Bob Forbes.
9: Okay, thank you, Paul. I've got Al Unser down here right now, and Al, the defending champion, Lou Palmer said it was a seal, Al. Is that correct?
10: Well, I don't have any idea. I'm not the mechanic. All I do is drive it, so just one of those bad things that happened.
9: What did they do to it when you came in the first time, when they called you in off of your regular stop?
10: I have no idea. You guys know more about it than I do. All I'm doing is driving it.
9: Yeah. Well, are you in communications with Jim Hall most of the time, aren't you?
10: Well, the radios didn't work today.
9: Oh, didn't they? Okay, Al, I know it's a disappointment, but you'll be back for number 4 next year, I assume.
10: I hope so.
9: Okay, Al Unser.
0: So there's the report from Bobby Unser. Now we are checking a report from scoring that Foyt is leading. We are still showing on our computerized scoring Bobby Unser in the lead. Foyt certainly is at the head of the pack that we are seeing coming down the straightaway. The computer is showing Foyt one lap down from the leader, but we have a report from the scoring floor that Foyt is in the lead. We will try and resolve that as rapidly as we can. Let's check in once again with John DeCamp. John?
8: Paul, I'd have to believe that in the light of that long, long pit stop that Foyt had down there when his car died, that he is indeed a lap down, because he'd had several pit stops prior to that very lengthy pit stop. We didn't have a watch on that one, but it's my guess that he might be a lap down, might well be.
0: That would certainly be my guess, too. The computer seems to be accurate at the moment at 110 laps, showing Bobby Unser in the lead and Rick Mears in the second position. But we had a report coming up from the scoring floor that A.J. Foyt was in the lead. We reported it to you that way. He was certainly leading the pack coming around, as he is doing at the moment. But we will continue to stay with the scoring report of the computer. Ray Paschke is checking it out for us at the moment. Car number 12 still being shown on our computer display, which is a direct link to the individual scorers down below. When they push their button, it enters into the computer in the order. So we are assuming that the computer is right for the moment. We will clarify it just as soon as we can. Stay tuned for the greatest spectacle in racing. The question at the Indianapolis Motor Speedway, is A.J. Foyt in the lead? Ray Paschke, we would say he probably is not to this point because of that long pit stop. What does the scoring floor say when it's resolved?
11: The situation now they're on a scoring floor, and very, very favorably to checking it out, was the fact that the individual scores for the two cars were side by side. What has happened is that Foyt has had about 100 seconds scored against him under the yellow for a pit stop. And it was part of this accumulation of time that caused him to lose that particular lap time. So he was unlapping himself, and as we see it now on our video report from the computer, it is correct.
0: So we are showing Bobby Unser in first place at 113 laps, Rick Mears in second, and Tom Sneva in third. Now, Ray Paskey, what other information do you have for us?
11: Well, just before that yellow light on the 93, and this is understandable to see Bobby Unser out there, he was running about 185.2 with Brother Al. By the way, Danny Ungais is hitting those same kind of speeds. Another thing we ought to talk about in this recap of the first 100 laps is that our rookie is doing a very fine job. He's coming along about 181.2, which is a very favorable performance by this young man. It appears, and looking at the tapes and looking at Danny Ungais, he may be driving a little different plan this year. He's been accused of beating up a lot of equipment, and it may be that his particular race plan this year is to take his mount to the outside and make a strong finish rather than burn it out at the beginning. Talk a little bit about Al Unser. You know, we give these averages, and average means that we have taken 10 laps or 2 laps or something along these lines. In the second lap, Al Unser actually went 192.308 miles per hour. Now, the two-lap average was 186.9, but he actually went 192.308 in that second lap. We have the same situation prior to the yellow lights. When we talk about the speed there in the 60th lap, at being 159.8, they were actually running at 187.2. So these are the things that we have to bring up for you.
0: Some observations from the timing and scoring floor. Ray Paskey, we thank you for coming up and keeping us up to date on the running of some of the cars, especially back into the field. At 100 laps or 250 miles to, our average speed was 160.352 miles an hour. That is not a record. It does drop below the record set back in 1972 by Gary Bentenhausen. At that time, it was 162.113 miles an hour. Bobby Unser is leading at the moment, but let's check down in the pit area once again. Here is Chuck Marlow.
12: Two cars. He came to the track with two cars. He came with two stock block Chevys. One got into the show. It's in the pits right now. And I'm speaking of Beverly Hills, J.C. Agagini. And Aggie, it's our tradition always to greet you down here and say how nice you look.
11: Well, that's great. I'm real happy to be here. It's too bad that Phil has slowed down, but here he goes out now. They've done a lot of work on it. Grant King did a lot of good work with the crew to get the car back out. We certainly hope he finishes. You know, this is history being made out here with that stock block engine qualifying for this event, Chuck. And I hope that a lot more of them get in next year.
12: Well, I hope we get to hear that stocker all the way to 200 laps today, Aggie.
11: Well, I sure do, too. You know, this is the same type that we run at Ascot in the half-mile dirt track races.
12: Well, it's a thrill to hear them. They're very exciting. Thank you very much, Aggie. Nice to be with you again.
11: All right. Bye, Chuck.
12: My best to all your friends in Beverly Hills, J.C. Agagini.
0: One of the great owners at the Indianapolis Motor Speedway, J.C. Agagini, as he is watching his car in the competition at the Indianapolis Motor Speedway. Well, we've had Al Unser lead much of the early part of the race, but then serious trouble developed with his machine, and Al Unser was pulled out of the 500-mile race. His pit crew not able to repair whatever the problem was in his machine. We will try to update the report that we started on the Team McLaren entry of Johnny Rutherford as soon as possible. We'll ask Lou Palmer to check and find out what the further developments are with the Team McLaren entry. And we're beginning to see on the race course the fourth place car of A.J. Foyt, properly scored now, being pressured heavily by the 25 car of Danny Ungais, who is running a very smart race here today, slowly working his way up through the pack, now pressuring Foyt, but he is still one lap away from our leader. Our leader is Bobby Unser. Now, we're a bit tardy once again for those of you keeping our scoring charts. And in just a moment, we will give you an update at 110 laps of the race, though at the moment, we are at 118 laps. At the Indianapolis Motor Speedway, this is Paul Page. Car number 12, Bobby Unser is our leader. His teammate, Rick Mears, is right behind him in car number 9. Tom Sneva is in third place in car number 1. We reported earlier that the crew of Team McLaren, Johnny Rutherford's crew, had begun to take the gearbox on the machine apart. Let's check in for a further update report from Lou Palmer.
13: Yeah, it is just as simple as that. The Team McLaren people are rather phenomenal. The ruddy gears weren't working, so they're going to fix them. They've got nowhere else to be today, they say. So they're working at the rear of the car. A.J. Foyt, they're not scoring him as your leader, but they're scoring him as a competitor. As he gets lighter, he goes faster, 189 miles an hour for the past two laps apparently, and now they're signaling to pit. He'll fuel up, not run quite so fast for a few, and then go charging again. Paul?
0: We have to give it back to Lou Palmer very quickly because we do expect some pit stops now coming from the leaders. Johnny Rutherford has dropped 25 laps behind the leader, Bobby Unser, at the moment. So Johnny Rutherford, for all practical purposes, out of contention, though the spirit of that Team McLaren crew keeps them working on the machine. Bern Schuppans, car number 34, now being pushed down through the garage area, toward the garage area, down through the pits on the pit lane. That car is being retired from the race, number 34 of Bern Schuppan. So at the Indianapolis Motor Speedway, still a very safe afternoon. A.J. Foyt is on his way in, as is Danny Ongais, both of them heading down the pit lane, ready for a pit stop. Let's check in with Chuck Marlowe.
12: Right there at Ongais' pit, they raise the jacks. They're unloading the right front wheel, the right rear wheel. They're going to make a complete right side change. Both wheels are back on now. The ratchets are reversed. They're going to set it down. The fuel is in. He is going to be ready to go as soon as the jacks are up. He's rolling right now and up to you in the tower, Paul, as you can see, Maxim.
0: A.J. Foyt was able to get out just a tick faster than Danny Ongais. He had problems last time he made a stop, but no problems this time. Both Foyt and Ongais returning to the racetrack at the moment. Bobby Unser should be due any time now for a pit stop. He is leading the race at 122 laps. And Rick Mears is being given a board saying plus three. Billy Scott, you want to explain these boards? When I tell you plus three, would you like to see that board?
2: Well, what plus three means is normally you are ahead of your nearest competitor to the rear 3 seconds. If they give you minus three, means you're down 3 seconds from the guy that is in the position in front of you. Another interesting note that you see here is A.J. Foyt on his last stop did not take tires, as Danny Ongais did take tires, meaning A.J.'s car is handling well and they're not having any problems with tire wear.
0: Here's the report at the conclusion of 123 laps. We will jump back three laps and ask John DeCamp to give us the 120-lap rundown.
8: Paul, this is the way this stood at the end of 120 laps. The leader was Bobby Unser in car number 12. In second spot in car number 9, Rick Mears. In third place, car number 1, Tom Sneva. In fourth place, A.J. Foyt, car 14. In fifth place, Danny Ongais, car number 25. In sixth place, car number 3, Gordon Johncock. In seventh place, car 36, Mike Mosley. In eighth place, car number 10, Pancho Carter. In ninth place, car 46, Howdy Holmes. And in tenth place, car number 72, Roger McCluskey. Top 10 at 120 laps.
0: And the time and speed at 120 laps we'll give to you in just a moment. The speed at 120 laps or 300 miles, 159.325 miles an hour. Again, falling behind the record set in 1972 of 165.043 miles an hour. Donald Davidson has been watching the interval on our leaders at the moment. Donald Davidson, what do you have to report?
14: Time around, Paul, it was 2.39 seconds, and the other observation is that A.J. Foyt is pulling further and further away from Bobby Unser and Rick Mears, so is actually catching them up. Since he is on the same lap, he was able to unlap himself, and he seems to be gaining ground on them under green.
0: John Mailer's car number 92 is also being pushed back to the garage area down the middle of the pit lane at the moment, and that car is going to be retired from the competition. A hard-fought battle for John Mailer. He was able to qualify at the end of the regular qualification period after the 6 o'clock gun because he was on the racetrack just before. He was before the final deadline. He went out, he qualified the car, bumping Billy Vukovich, but of course Billy Vukovich in the additional qualifying provided got back into the race. Stay tuned for the greatest spectacle in racing.
15: At the Indianapolis Motor Speedway, this is Paul Page. Bobby Unser is our leader at the moment, but Tom Sneva is moving very slowly on the race course. He does not appear to be under power. Now heading down into the pit area, off the track, Tom Sneva, car number 1, third position, and he's coming down into the pits. Also our leader and second place car. It's going to be a dual stop for the Roger Penske team. Bobby Unser comes in, stops his car. Let's go down to Chuck Marlowe.
16: Down here as Bobby Unser is getting fuel, Rick Mears pulls in just in front of him. Mitch's going to be topping out on his tank, too. which one is going to be able to lead first. Mears was last into the pit. Unser is loose now. He's free. Here goes Rick Mears. It's a drag down through the pit with Bobby Unser getting about 150 feet on him. Back to you, Paul.
15: Bobby Unser and Rick Mears, the Penske Racing Team, in and out of the pit, simultaneous pit stop. At the same time, a very slow-moving third-place car of Tom Sneva has finally made it to his pit, but certainly not under power. Billy Scott, I don't imagine it was really the best idea in the world to pit both those cars together if they could have avoided it.
17: Well, I think at this particular time, both of them probably were out of fuel at the same time, and they have a lap lead on the field, and I think it was a safe move at that time rather than try and go ahead and run another couple laps. Fuel them both at the same time. There was no tire changes. Put them back out on the racetrack and let them go.
15: Generally speaking, you would not want to put those two cars in side by side, would you?
17: Not necessarily, but in this case, they have a lead. Go ahead and pit them, make them safe, and go from there.
15: A wonderfully effective crew, the Penske Racing Team, making that stop. They should have been able to maintain their lead. Bobby Unser comes by, scored in first position. Rick Mears is second. A.J. Foyt is in third. Tom Sneva will drop well back now. In fourth position is Denny Ongaya. So the complexion of this race beginning to change once again as we're approaching 130 laps in the 63rd running of the Indianapolis 500-mile race. Bobby Unser is our leader. Rick Mears, his teammate, in second. A.J. Foyt in third. And Denny Ongaya has been doing such a splendid job of moving up through the field. We see John Mailer, the driver, reported his car moving through the pits. Now John Mailer is walking down just in front of the master control tower. He is out of the competition also. Car number 92 has been retired. Once again, what a wonderfully smooth day it has been. No accidents on the race course. We've had some incidents. We had Al Unser scrubbing his car with flame all the way around the race course, but nothing serious. Damage to the car, but certainly no injury to the driver. We've had Wally Dallenbach drag his right rear hub carrier all the way around the race course. Again, no problems there. And several cars stop on the backstretch, but as yet, we have not had an accident on the Indianapolis Motor Speedway.
17: Well, I think one reason they've had rains here the last day, and it's cleaned the track off, and it's a fresh race course for them to go racing on. There has actually been two grooves here today. They can go high, they can go low, they can even go down under the line. And that's attributed to the rains last night, and the cars are definitely not oiling down the racetrack as much as they normally do.
15: Smooth competition in the 63rd running of the Indianapolis 500-mile race. What a wonderful day we're seeing. Again, let me look out of our steel and glass master control tower toward the western sky, and once again we can report it is a beautiful day in central Indiana at the Indianapolis Motor Speedway. We have no threat of rain in that sky at the moment. Just a gorgeous day going on. Donald Davidson is watching the Penske pits, and it appears that his crews may be ready to make another pit stop. Donald Davidson, what are you watching?
18: That's exactly what I'm watching, Paul. The crew are out there. They appear to be watching for Mears. They have a tire out there. There's an official coming down there having conversation with them. They've now moved back from the wall, but they have all the head socks on. It really looks like a pit stop might be coming up for Rick Mears.
15: So we'll be watching possible pit stop by the second-place car of Rick Mears. We can report to you, too, Johnny Rutherford has returned to the race course. He did so just a few laps ago, but he is well down on the running. He's 32 laps behind the leader at the moment. He had to ask the permission of the United States Auto Club to put some clutch hydraulic fluid into the car's system after the repair was made to the gearbox of Johnny Rutherford's machine. But Team McLaren repaired the gearbox, put the car back into competition, and Johnny Rutherford is running on the racetrack. Though once again, 30-some laps, 32, 31 laps behind the leader at the moment. Anticipating a spot by Rick Mears, but first we'll break for this.
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15: At the Indianapolis Motor Speedway, this is Paul Page with Bobby Unser in the lead. Rick Mears in second place. We are expecting a stop by Mears at any moment, but he has not made that stop yet. A.J. Foyt is in third position. Danny Ongais is in the fourth position. On the race course, Ongais is sitting right alongside of Rick Mears in the smooth running of this 63rd 500-mile race. For an update at 130 laps, here's John DeCamp.
21: Paul, standings at the end of 130 lap show. Bobby Unser leading the race in car number 12. Rick Mears second in car number 9. In third spot, car number 14, A.J. Foyt. And in fourth spot, Danny Ongais driving car number 25. In fifth place, it was Tom Sneva, car number 1. And in sixth place, car number 36, Mike Mosley. In seventh spot, car number 3, Gordon Johncock. In eighth place, car 46, Howdy Holmes. In ninth place, car number 10, Poncho Carter, and in 10th place, car number 11, driven by Tom Bagley. The speed at the end of 130 laps was 160.324 miles an hour. That's 4 miles under the record speed set in 1972, but it's 8 miles ahead of the speed set last year.
15: John DeCamp, too, we are beginning to notice now that Bobby Unser, one lap ago, had a 9-second lead over the second place car. He now has a 12-second lead, so maybe something happening to the handling, Billy Scott?
17: Well, on that particular thing, I was watching Danny Ongais at the time. It looked like he was coming out of the fourth turn, brushed the wall with his right rear wheel, white side wall of the tire, and I don't know if he's going to come in and change that tire or not. It's something to look for, Paul.
15: We've seen a lot of that this month, Billy Scott, where a car will come out, slide all the way out to the wall, just barely tap it, and then continue on. Is there any particular reason why it's happening now?
17: Well, the cars are getting a little wider, and it's... The cars are running a little harder also. They're trying to use the chassis a little bit more than they have the wings, and the cars have to handle a little bit better. They're running a little looser to get them to go faster down the straightaways. They're taking a little bit of wing out of them. They're not quite as buried to the racetrack. Therefore, coming out of the corner, they would rather have it looser coming out than they would going in, and therefore it will get up against the wall sometimes and white side wall of tires. I hope Danny's car at this particular point is all right.
15: So gentlemen on the turns, we'll keep an eye out for Danny Ongais too, to see if he finds any need to bring the car in. He has not done so yet. In fact, he comes over the start-finish line at the moment. The car running smoothly, and Danny Ongais seems to be unconcerned with the fact that he just brushed against the wall at an upwards of 190 miles an hour. Smooth running on the race course. Still, no accidents. We're very glad to be able to report that. What a marvelously safe race we've had here this afternoon. I think that is their own tribute to the tremendous efforts being made by these drivers and the wonderful racing drivers that they are. Poncho Carter, just a lap ago, was running very sour on the racetrack. He's brought his machine in, and Poncho Carter's machine is now being pushed back toward the garage area. It appears some serious problem there going to take Poncho Carter's machine out of the race. He has a great many fans in USAC Championship Racing, as well as the other forms of USAC racing that he participates in. Poncho Carter from Brownsburg, Indiana, his car out of the race at the moment. Once again, Bobby Unser, our leader. Rick Mears, his teammate, car number 9, is in second position, lagging about 12 to 15 laps behind the leader. And the wheel bearing is reported as the cause that car number 10 was taken out of the race. Poncho Carter, a wheel bearing problem on the machine, and that car is out of the competition. Donald Davidson, you've been having a good time with your stopwatch and watching our computer, which you seem most amazed at. Have you finally found a brain that is even faster than yours?
18: Paul, this thing is really amazing. What I could do, perhaps, is just update for those people that are keeping a track of the cars out of the race and would like to put down a final finishing position. We have to wait until a car who has been delayed by pit stops, we have to wait until that car surpasses the number of laps of a car that is out of the race before we can assign a final position to the car out of the race. And I think the last one we gave you was that we could declare Wally Dahlenbach as 27th. We can now do Dick Simon in 26th, John Mailer for 25th, Larry Dixon for 24th, Eldon Rasmussen for 23rd, and Al Unser for 22nd. We have other cars out of the race, but we can't give them a final finishing position as yet, Paul.
15: So with 139 laps complete, we still have 21 cars in competition on the Indianapolis Motor Speedway. Donald, what about that attrition rate? That seems to be pretty good.
18: Well, yes. I don't know how to compare it with other years right off, except it seems to be about normal with recent years, and I'm wondering whether maybe the limit on the boost control is helping to make the engines last longer. Normally, we have several cars that drop out in the early stages.
15: Stay tuned for the greatest spectacle in racing.

0: This is Paul Page back at the Indianapolis Motor Speedway, where Bobby Unser is our leader, Rick Mears is in second place, and A.J. Foyt is up in third position, being followed by Danny Ongais. Only Bobby Unser and Rick Mears are on the leader lap. They have completed now 143 laps. Everyone else is down behind the leaders by at least one lap. Let's give you some dollar information, because they're racing for a $1 million purse. And the Speedway lap prize fund has been up from $150 to $200 for the running of this 63rd 500-mile race. In other words, each lap being completed by the leader, he puts another $200 into his pocket. So far, 80 laps of the race have been led by car number two, Al Unser, for $17,000. Six laps of the race were led by Rick Mears. He's earned $1,200. Car number one, or one lap was led by car number 14, A.J. Foyt, for $200. And 38 laps to this point have been led by Bobby Unser. He has earned $7,600. That's in lap prize money alone. Let's have the report for lap 140 from John DeCamp.
1: Paul, at the end of the 140 laps, the leader was still Bobby Unser, running very smoothly in car number 12. Second place, Rick Mears, car number 9. Third place, A.J. Foyt, car number 14. Fourth place, Danny Ongais, driving car number 25. And in fifth spot, car number 1, Tom Sneedler. In sixth spot, car 36, Mike Mosley. In seventh spot, car 3, Gordon Johncock. In eighth spot, car 46, Howdy Holmes. In ninth spot, car number 11, Tom Bagley. And in 10th spot, car number 22, Billy Vukovich. The speed at the end of 140 laps averaged 161.788, which is about 3.5 miles per hour under the record of 1972.
0: Thank you, John DeCamp, doing good work this afternoon, and we appreciate you keeping up to date. Those lap intervals that we missed, we hope those that are keeping charts will understand that if there is action on the race course, we're obligated to report it first. We try and give you as much information as we possibly can. So, Bobby Unser, 145 laps complete as we begin to approach the closing laps of the 63rd running of the 500-mile race. Rick Mears right behind him. Right now, Roger Penske has to be a very worried man watching his first two cars in the first and second position. Roger Penske, of course, he's had cars here before and had a winner with Mark Donohue, but at the moment, his cars are 1-2 in the race, and I think most people, Billy Scott, think that that's a comfortable position. At this point in the race, it's not really, is it?
2: Well, at this point, it is fairly comfortable, but you can never rest when you have the likes of A.J. Foyt behind you, Danny Ongais. And talking about Danny, here he is in the pits.
0: Danny Ongais coming into the pits right now, the black Panasonic Interscope number 25. A right rear tire will be changed. Let's go to Chuck Marlowe.
3: Right in front of us as they're changing both the right front and the right rear. The car is up on its hydraulic jacks, again topping it out with the fuel. The tanks are full, the jacks are down. The wheels have been locked on and he's off and rolling, so it's a fairly rapid pit stop as his crew attending to him at every point of the tail, rolls him back out onto the track. Paul?
0: Danny Ongais in the fourth position, in and out of the pits, a quick pit stop, but also a stop under the green at the moment as Bobby Unser flashes by and down into the first turn, running smoothly on the race course. Howdy Bell, let's pick

0: Lap 147, you heard the report as he comes on around, completes lap 147, running smoothly. The machine that he is driving is a Penske Ground Effects car. Ground Effects. Billy Scott, what exactly does that mean?
1: Well, what they're using is they're using the air from underneath of the car to hold the car itself down. They're trying to eliminate all the air that goes under the car, and they have two pods on the side of the car, pods meaning little exits for the air to go, and making small wings on the side of the car to hold the car on the racetrack.
0: Some people say that car would be very vulnerable, though, if it would run over debris or something. Is that true?
1: Well, yes, it would. All the cars here nowadays are running stiffer springs, running lower to the racetrack, using the skirts, little hard nylon or plastic skirts to keep the air out of the track, out from underneath of the car, and any debris, yes, would cause trouble to any one of the cars out on the racetrack.
0: John DeCamp, you had a comment.
2: My comment was that on that last lap in which you brought Unser around, he was clocked at 185.5, Paul.
0: 185.5 for our leader, Bobby Unser, and A.J. Foyt brings his Coyote Red, number 14, down to the pit area. He will make a stop under the green also. Let's pick him up, Lou Palmer.
3: He's just about 10 feet from us now, the car coming to a halt. It will be both sides, the right side rubber coming off as the hydraulic jack goes into play, and the two tires go on. Foyt is offered a bit of a drink. This time he accepts it. The last time it was no, let's just go racing. Again, the feeling in the crew, with laps in the area of 189 miles an hour, they are competitive, they're in striking distance, and he's back out there to do some striking. A.J. Foyt, back on the field, car number 14.
0: A nice smooth stop for A.J. Foyt. He has been running about a minute and 8 seconds behind the leader. That's not much of an interval at all. John DeCamp.
2: 17-second pit stop for A.J., Paul.
0: Nice, smooth, good pit stop. Billy Scott.
1: On that last pit stop, I believe A.J. did unlap himself. If he can keep the car up to speed, going down the back straightaway, and not let Bobby get by, he will, in fact, unlap himself and be on the same lap.
0: So A.J. Foyt will be watching him. He is certainly not out of contention. 150 laps, or three-quarters of the race now complete. Bobby Unser is still our leader. Rick Mears in second place. A.J. Foyt in third position. In fourth place is Tom Sneva. Tom has had some problems on the race course. He came in very, very slow, apparently only a problem with the fuel system. So Tom Sneva is running back in the competition. And even as we talk, we're going to see a change on the standings. At lap 151, A.J. Foyt will drop down to the fifth position. Danny Ongais and Tom Sneva both got around him while he was stopped in the pits. Now let's go back once again to John DeCamp and get an update on the standings at lap 150.
2: Well, here we go again. Car number 12 led the race at the end of 150 laps. Car number 12 is Bobby Unser, of course. Car number 9, Rick Mears, running in the second spot. In third place, A.J. Foyt. Car number 14. In fourth place, car number 1, Tom Sneva. In fifth spot, car number 25, Danny Ongais. In sixth, Mike Mosley. Car number 36. He, by the way, just visited the pits. In seventh spot, car number 3, Gordon Johncock. In the eighth place, car number 46, Howdy Holmes. In ninth place, car number 11, Tom Bagley. And in 10th place, car number 22, Bill Vukovic. The top 10 at 150.
0: And the speed at 150 laps is 163.135 miles an hour. Once again, we are back into the record category. The record set in 1972 was 162.462 miles an hour. We have eclipsed that again at the Indianapolis Motor Speedway. Ray Paschke, you've been watching cars down in the pack once again. What do you have to report on those cars behind the leaders?
4: Well, right now we've been running a spot check on Gordon Johncock. He's going 183.673. We have Rick Mears at 185.6. Bobby Unser at 186. Now, also, Howdy Holmes is still in there at 181. And Bill Vukovic is driving a very steady race at 179+. That's just a little spot check on some of the people out there doing a real fine job for us.
0: I think we have to compliment Howdy Holmes, the only rookie in this 500-mile race field, on the fine job that he has done so far in the running of the 500. With 153 laps now complete for our leader, Bobby Unser, they have begun down below us to build the victory lane that he or any driver that is able to get around him in the next few minutes to... They'll be finishing the construction of that victory lane area, the checkered carpet laid down and the runners up, and be ready to invite whoever leads this race at 200 laps. At the moment, the leader is Bobby Unser, 153 laps complete. Johnny Rutherford into the pits. It appears to be a routine pit stop. Tom Sneva has now pulled in, his car being worked on. No change of rubber on the machine. Tom Sneva is currently in third place. Let's check in with Lou Palmer. Lou?
3: You said it all, and he's already in gear and moving. A very routine pit stop. Background effects. Tom Sneva, one of the runners up front in class then, I would suppose, Paul. And we're still all toward the south end, anxiously awaiting the double penalty pit of the leaders, and it's got to come soon.
0: And we're going to watch for both the leaders' car and the second-place car. As Lou Palmer pointed out, the Penske machines, they came in side-by-side before. We anticipate any moment now that we're going to see exactly that happen again and happen while the green flag flies over the Indianapolis Motor Speedway. Stay tuned for the greatest spectacle in racing. Action all around the Indianapolis Motor Speedway, suddenly breaking. The yellow flag is out. Let's check turn two.
5: All right, thank you very much, Paul Page. What happened? Car number 31 with Larry Rice driving got down into the grass as he was coming halfway through the second turn, and he came out into the outside wall, tapped it. He's in the car, but he is getting out and appears to be all right. They're starting to help him out of the car.
0: In the meantime, we have had our leaders come in and pit. Both Rick Mears is in, out of the pit area already. Bobby Unser in and out of the pit area as a result of that yellow light accident in the second turn. Let's go back once again to Howdy Bell and see if we can get a little more update report on that accident.
5: All right, Larry Rice in the car number 31 S&M Electric Company Special was coming through the second turn when all of a sudden he, for whatever reason, got down into the grass, lost control of the car. It came across the track, out into the outside wall, nose first, the right front corner of the car. Did not knock the wheel off of it, just bent the nose wing on the right-hand side. Larry is standing on the infield grass now, directly across the track from us here at the VIP suite, has his helmet off. He is standing. I don't know if he was just slightly stunned or perhaps maybe the heat had gotten to him somewhat. But in any event, he is standing there talking with the medical people, and I think they will give him a ride around just as a precautionary measure. But it didn't look as though he hit the wall quite that hard, but when you're in the car, it's a bit different than I'm sure looking down on it. The car right at this moment is being hoisted up on the back of the wrecker. The very beautiful blue, light blue number 31 machine is now on top of the wrecker. On that hook, and it will be going away as the crew down here in front of us continues to sweep up some of the mud and dirt and debris that were dragged out onto the track, not only by the race car itself, but by some of the safety cars when they came out on the track to get to Larry. I must say that they got to the car very, very quickly, Paul. Now back to you.
0: It seemed that way. It seemed almost as soon as the car stopped sliding against the wall that the rescue truck was right there, right behind it. So good work by our safety crews. Larry Rice, he will take the traditional ride to the hospital, which is mandatory anytime you touch the wall here, whether you say you are all right or not. That is the orders of the medical director at the Indianapolis Motor Speedway, Dr. Thomas Hanna, MD. And so his crew will look over Larry Rice, and when they pronounce him fit, we'll report it to you. We anticipate just that pronouncement because he walked to the ambulance, climbed in himself. He was moving a little slowly, but we do believe that he is okay. That's the report that we're getting from the track. Now, while that yellow came out, we had very quick pit stops by Bobby Unser and by Rick Mears. And since Chuck Marlow was not able to describe them to you as they happened because of the description of the accident, Chuck Marlow, can you recap those two stops for us?
6: Yes, I can, Paul. It appeared that Bobby Unser really had the situation in hand because he was in very quickly. They just looked over the tires. There was no rubber change at all. They topped up his tanks, and he was down and back on the track again long before Rick's car had been moved off the jacks. They chained rubber on the right side of Rick, and that was what you had anticipated earlier, as possibly there was a little bit of undue wear. At any rate, both cars are back out running, but Bobby had the pit stop advantage for about 5 to 6, maybe 7 seconds. Paul?
0: And as a result of the pit stops, Bobby Unser is completing lap 158, and he does it in the lead. He is being followed by Rick Mears, then Danny Ongais has moved up into third position, and John DeCamp, there's been quite a battle in the past few laps just before the yellow between Ongais and Foyt.
7: Paul, that battle has gone on lap after lap, I would say as many as 40 laps. First it was Ongais trailing Foyt and trying to catch him. Now it's been reversed because of pit stops, and Foyt trails Ongais. not very far, a second, 2 seconds at the very most, under the yellow, perhaps a little bit more in time, but they're right now on Gaius, leading Foyt by maybe 100 yards, and it's going to be very exciting because they both are one lap back of the leaders, and they're battling to get themselves on lap, and of course Foyt is battling to get around on Gaius. It's going to be very exciting.
0: Well, Billy Scott, that means that with the pace car out and the field able to bunch up, that it's going to make a more exciting race now.
1: Well, it definitely will, especially going in the first turn. You're going to see, well, actually, all the way around the racetrack. The institution of the pace car itself has made all the race fans here and the drivers give the guys in the back a little bit better chance to try and make up lost ground.
0: Can I ask A.J. Foyt how he felt on that situation? And he stopped and he thought about it for a second, and he said, well, on one hand, it probably would have meant that he would have lost a couple that he won, but on the other hand, it probably would have meant that he would won a couple that he lost. So it seems to be six of one, half dozen of the other.
1: I think it always evens out in that respect. The only guy that really doesn't like it is the guy in the lead. You're going to pick up a spot if you are behind. You know, you can lose a spot if you're ahead, whatever. But it all works out in the end, and the only guy that really hurts is the guy in the lead.
0: Lap 159 complete for Bobby Unser and Rick Mears. Bobby Unser is the leader. Stay tuned for the greatest spectacle in racing. This is Paul Page back at the Indianapolis Motor Speedway, where Bobby Unser is leading at 160 laps complete. We are still under yellow. His teammate Rick Mears, the pole sitter for this 500-mile race, is in second position. In third position is four-time winner A.J. Foyt. Danny Ongais is up in fifth position. They are bunched up now behind the Ford Mustang pace car being driven by Jim Rathman. And as Billy Scott told you just a few moments ago, it seems to be paying off for many of the drivers that they have gone over and begun to use the bunch up behind the pace car system under the yellow light.
1: One other thing it does, it takes some of the tension off the crewmen when they don't have to make such a fast stop every time. Under the yellow, they are a little more relaxed, and sometimes even do a quicker stop that way.
0: Another reason for its use is it really gets the field under control in case of an accident. Not only can the pace car lead them right where the safety crews want them, because the pace car is talking on a two-way radio with the safety crews, but more importantly, it means that the whole field goes by, and then it's another minute and a half or so before any other cars come around again, and gives them more time to work on the entire racetrack.
1: I think that's the main idea, is give the working crews on the racetrack more time to clean up the debris, if there is any on the racetrack.
0: The system seems to be working very well here at the Indianapolis Motor Speedway at the moment, as Jim Rathman brings the pace car down the main straightaway. The yellow lights are still on, indicating that they will be staying out for yet another lap. And Bobby Unser, while he is our leader, is actually going to be fourth in the pack of the cars coming around. He will be fourth behind the pace car when the cars come to take the green. The team that we're watching is Roger Penske's racing team. Bob Forbes is right in the middle of the Penske pit at the moment. Bob?
8: Yes, I am right in the middle, and I wanted to talk to Roger, but he says no, apparently. He's busy right now, so maybe possibly later, so I'll send it back to you, Paul.
0: I can understand Roger Penske being very busy at the moment and very concerned, because he has cars first and second in the race. Racing drivers always say when you're running in the lead comfortably is when you start hearing every tick and knock and bang inside that race car. Can you imagine Roger Penske having to worry about two of them at the same time?
1: Well, he's got a lot to worry about. He's got fuel mileage to worry about. He's got tire wear. There's so many other things that come into play that you really can't think of, let alone the car, something falling off, braking, oil leaking. It's a lot that goes through the mind right now. Plus, he's in constant communications with both drivers, getting input both ways to find out what is happening inside the cars.
0: Roger Penske up on the wall watching the straightaway. We expect a restart of this race at 162 laps after this lap complete. The pace car has been told by two-way radio that the area back in turn two is now clear and ready to accept racing conditions once again. So Jim Rathman brings them down the straightaway. He crosses over that start-finish line, the yard of brick that is there, and the bricks, of course, commemorate the original construction of the Indianapolis Motor Speedway, the reason for the nickname the Brickyard. So that is now what we have in terms of bricks at the speedway, just a yard-wide strip of bricks at the start-finish line. By the way, we do appreciate your comments and criticisms. That always helps us to improve this broadcast of the Indianapolis 500-mile race. We would like you to address such comments to me, Paul Page, at the Indianapolis Motor Speedway, Speedway, Indiana. The zip code is 46224. We certainly would like to hear from you and let you know exactly what you think of the 500-mile race. It has helped us to change and improve this race each year. We're also, of course, always interested in what unusual location you may be listening to this 500-mile race from. In fact, last year we got a letter from a whole group of off-road racers who were well out into the desert of Nevada listening to the 500-mile race. And that was an interesting card to get, certainly. Stay tuned for the greatest spectacle in racing. We're back to racing at the Indianapolis Motor Speedway. Bobby Unser is leading. He's in the view of Doug Zink. Doug?
9: And he's running third in the pack. Tom Sneva is running first in the pack. Bobby is third. They're over in turn number four. Here's Kyle Weigel.
10: All right, Bobby Unser just below us. Rick Mears right on his tail, followed by Gordon Johncock, Johnny Rodimer, Tom Bagley. They're on the main stretch.
0: And here is Rick Mears. He's going to try his teammate, Bobby Unser. And indeed, he's going to try to go low, Ron Carroll.
11: All right, I have him. Bobby Unser does get him, though, and Rick Mears still in the second place right behind him as they head over into turn two at Howdy Bell.
12: We have them in view now. Here comes Bobby Unser. There he goes, and Rick Mears is back about five car lengths now as Bob Jenkins picks them up in the backstretch.
13: Yeah, Bobby Unser beginning to stretch it out now just a little bit over Rick Mears, the second place car. Now they're in turn three.
9: And Unser dives down into turn number three. Mears back about 15 car lengths into the short chute. Over into four, Darrell Weibel.
10: They stay that way, being led by Tom Sneva, but Bobby Unser has a good lead over Rick Mears as they head down the main stretch.
0: And Darrell Weibel, Rick Mears was able to close right up on Unser, and then suddenly he was high in the groove and something appeared to happen on that lap. Billy Scott, your observation.
14: Well, what actually happened is Rick tried to go under Bobby in turn number one. He lost a lot of air from the wings to hold the car on the racetrack, got high in the gray, and therefore lost quite a bit of time. Now he's probably 50 yards behind because of that maneuver.
0: Well, this is a nice restart for these cars. Good racing at the front of the pack. Car number 12, Bobby Unser is still our leader. Rick Mears right behind him. Almost got around him just a lap ago in the first turn, but couldn't hold on. Billy Scott speculated on what happened. It certainly put him high above the groove coming off of the first turn, and he had to settle back and accept Bobby Unser's lead at the moment. Here comes Bobby Unser back onto the main straightaway once again. Rick Mears is trailing him. Donald Davidson has the watch on him. We'll give you the interval. There's Bobby Unser over the start-finish line. There is Rick Mears, 1.5 seconds. That's the first and second interval at the Indianapolis Motor Speedway at the moment. Johnny Rutherford in his Budweiser McLaren car number four is also running very smoothly on the racetrack, though he is about 32 laps down from the leaders. He is back at speed after Team McLaren made that substantial change to his gearbox down in the pit area. It cost them a lot of time, though. In third position at the moment, car number 25, one lap down from the leaders, Danny Ongais. A.J. Foyt is right with him on the race course. And Tom Sneva is in the fifth position at the moment. So racing on the race course, once again, the Indianapolis Motor Speedway, the 63rd running of the Indianapolis 500, and it is smooth today. Bobby Unser flashes over the start-finish line. There is Rick Mears once again, still about the second and a half interval, though Mears is beginning to inch up ever so slowly. That's really what the 500-mile race is. It's 500 miles at 180 miles an hour, but it's measured in inches in terms of moving up on the driver in front of you. Danny Ongais, too, is moving up through this traffic, trying to unlap himself, as is A.J. Foyt. Billy?
14: One note, we were talking earlier about sponsors of the cars. I was talking to Russ Johnson of Panasonic. They came out with a new four-color poster. They put it up in their headquarters in New Jersey. 1,500 posters within a half hour it was gone. So you can tell every one of these competitors out here have rooting fans, not only in the stands here, but at home in their home headquarters.
0: On the straightaway at Indianapolis, Bobby Unser, the Norton Spirit, moving smoothly into the first turn, though Rick Mears in his Gould Charge has begun to drop back just a bit now. The interval is 1.99 seconds between the two cars, so Rick Mears has lost about a half a second to Bobby Unser. 168 laps are now complete. We are back to racing. The green flag flying over the Indianapolis Motor Speedway. We have Bobby Unser in first place, Rick Mears in second, A.J. Foyt in third position,
15: Danny Ongais is in fourth. Tom Sneva is in fifth. Mike Mosley is in sixth. Gordon Johncock is in seventh position at the moment at the Indianapolis Motor Speedway. We've asked our announcers in each position to please keep track of some of the battles down in the pack and comments on the drivings to the moment. So let's take it all the way around the speedway and check one by one with each of our turn announcers. First, Ron Carroll.
11: All right, Paul, and I won't speculate on what lap they are on, but just a moment ago, I believe two laps back, A.J. Foyt, car 14, did get around Danny Ongais. And Ongais at the moment seems to be falling behind considerably. For a few minutes, he was right on Foyt, and then now he is falling behind, oh, maybe a couple of 300 yards, Paul.
15: The crew of Rick Mears just telling him by way of their communications board that he is running at 188.6 miles an hour, while at the same time the board being given to Bobby Unser is being shown at 187. Now they're going to up the speed for this lap just complete to 188.2. So Bobby Unser and Rick Mears running in the high 180s at the Indianapolis Motor Speedway and running very well on the race course. Bobby Unser leads. Rick Mears in second place. A.J. Foyt is in third. Danny Ongais in fourth position. And Tom Sneva is in the fifth position. Ongais and Foyt are one lap down from the leaders. Tom Sneva, two laps down. Billy Scott.
16: Yes, one interesting note. Mike Mosley is doing an excellent job in Teddy Yip's car. Teddy, as you know, is from Hong Kong and a very avid race fan and sportsman. And Mike is just doing an excellent job running fifth, two laps down from the leaders, three laps down, excuse me.
15: With an observation on Danny Ongais' run, here is Chuck Marlowe.
17: Well, Paul, this is something that I think bears worth watching. The last time that Danny was in for the pit stop, he came in for fuel only, but then they began to work very feverishly over the boost, and it was hard to tell from where we were whether they were trying to screw more in or trying to turn some out. When I went down to talk to Phil Casey, he was very uncooperative. Now, that's not to put Phil Casey down. He had things on his mind. He did not want to talk, but he did quickly say to me, we're not running the way we want to run. It could be that he's running low on fuel. They're afraid to turn the boost up, or it could be vice versa. They're going to take the chance and try to roll in more fuel or more boost and just take their chances on the fuel. He is running 187.5 now compared to your leader on the last lap at about 187.5 as well. Back to you, Paul.
15: Chuck Marlowe, Billy Scott has been listening to your report. Billy, you have an observation.
16: Well, I think what's happening is there probably are other crews monitoring our network here to try and find out what is going on, and if Phil Casey is a very nice person and he didn't want to let anybody else know what is happening, whether they are or not. You are correct. It is probably fuel, whether they do not have enough or they have more, and they do not want to let the competition know what they have left.
15: Let's update those scoring charts right now. John DeCamp, the rundown at lap 170.
18: Here's the way it was, Paul, after 170 laps. Bobby Unser still a leader in car number 12. In second spot, car number 9, Rick Mears. In third spot, car number 14, A.J. Foyt. In fourth spot, car number 25, Danny Ongais. And in fifth, car number 1, Tom Sneva. In sixth place, car 36, Mike Mosley. In seventh place, car number 3, Gordon Johncock. In eighth, car 46, Howdy Holmes. In ninth, car number 11, Tom Bagley. And in 12th, car number 22, Bill Vukovic. The speed at the end of 170 laps, 159.108. That's about 4.5 miles off the record set in 72. Paul?
15: Bobby Unser is still leading his teammate Rick Mears, the Norton Spirit leading the Gould Charge, car 12 leading car number 9 at the Indianapolis Motor Speedway. A.J. Foyt in third, Danny Ongais in fourth, Tom Sneva in fifth position. Ray Paschke, you have been watching some cars down in the pack and have a further speed report.
19: Our speed, I think we got a little spot check between Rick Mears and Bobby Unser. Is absolutely fascinating. They've been going together almost when it wasn't under the yellow for about the last 30 laps, just matching speed after speed. Right now they are each averaging about 187.5. At the same time, A.J. Foyt is going 187.5 and Danny Ongais at 183.67. Our rookie again is maintaining about a 181.8. Holding his position and has been very consistent at that particular speed.
15: Howdy Holmes, our rookie in the field this year, a Formula Atlantic champion, quite a road racer in his own right. At one time, we had three rookies in the field. We had Dana Carter and Bill Olson. But their cars were either bumped or disqualified from the 500-mile race field, leaving only Howdy Holmes in the field. Let's go back to Chuck Marlowe.
17: All right, still down here in the Rick Mears, Bobby Unser area, but something was pointed out to me just a moment ago, Paul, that could provide a very dramatic finish. The pit crew of A.J. Foyt is showing him minus six, minus five, minus six, indicating that he is on the same lap, according to them. While up here in the Unser-Mears area, they're showing plus 61, plus 62, plus 63. There is a lap off in computation some way. It's probably Foyt's crew, and, well, you know what would happen if that's true.
15: Well, we are looking at the computer at the moment. And A.J. Foyt is indeed being shown one lap down behind the leaders. Donald Davidson can do the arithmetic on the computerized time and show us how far behind A.J. Foyt ought to be. Stay tuned for the greatest spectacle in racing. This is Paul Page back at the Indianapolis Motor Speedway, where Bobby Unser is leading. His teammate Rick Mears is in second place. They've completed 178 of 200 laps of competition in the 63rd running of the 500-mile race. Donald Davidson is watching the interval between the leader and A.J. Foyt. Now, Foyt apparently is simply trying to unlap himself at the moment. He is running on the race course right behind Rick Mears. He gestures to his crew as he comes down the line. His interval behind Bobby Unser is 49 and 66 one-hundredth seconds, so just over one lap. And if he can get around Bobby Unser, then he will be on the same lap with Unser. If the yellow would then come out, Foyt can close right up behind the leaders, and it'll be a three-car race to the finish.
16: One other note, I think what A.J. is going to do, he knows that at the laps remaining, he has no chance to flat out run him. What he's got to do now is he's got to up the boost, go for it, see what happens, hope he has enough fuel to end, get on the same lap, and then hope for a yellow and go from there.
15: Let's not count out Denny Ungaius either, because he is only 13 seconds back from A.J. Foyt at the moment. Ungaius is certainly strong in the competition. Mike Mosley is moving up through the field at this moment. He is on 177 laps. That is three laps behind the leader, but he's moved steadily up through the field. I know Dan Gurney and Teddy Yip and that team have to be happy with the performance of his number 36 car, who's moved up now behind Tom Sneva on the race course. But the real battle at the moment is A.J. Foyt and Danny Ungaius as they strive to unlap themselves on the race course. If they can possibly do that, and the yellow would come out between now and the finish, then we are going to see a three or a four-car run to the finish, and it'll be an absolute sprint. So the eyes are on the number 14 car. It's Coyote Red. It belongs to A.J. Foyt. Here he comes down the straightaway. It's Bobby Unser, Rick Mears, A.J. Foyt, just that quick across the line. The interval between Unser and Foyt on the race course, just between the two cars, is just over 5 seconds. And Foyt is closing as hard as he can, driving for all he is worth, all that years and years and years of experience as a competition driver has done for him is being called upon at this moment. The car is wonderfully prepared. There's Bobby Unser on the back stretch, and he is moving smoothly. Then Rick Mears right behind him, and right behind Rick Mears is A.J. Foyt. We're going to begin to follow this battle for you, because that's going to make the difference. Bobby Unser leading at the moment, Rick Mears right behind him. Bobby Unser looks like he's going to head in for a pit stop. Bobby Unser indeed heading, no, something's wrong in Bobby Unser's car. Something appears to be wrong with Bobby Unser's machine. He slowed coming off the fourth turn, pulled to the inside of the race course. Rick Mears is now your leader, and Bobby Unser is running slow into the first turn. Pick him up, Ron Carroll.
20: All right, Paul, I have them. And incidentally, A.J. Foyt has just passed Rick Mears as they head over into turn two.
15: In turn two, Howdy Bell.
7: Already, they are by me already, and up should be up close to Doug Zink.
15: Doug Zink, can you pick it up?
9: A.J. Foyt into turn number three. Zink is short shoot. Over to turn number four, Darrell Lible.
21: All right, Foyt indeed goes by about 150 feet ahead of Rick Mears as they head on down the main stretch and toward you, Paul.
15: Well, something happened to Bobby Unser's car. He slowed coming off of the fourth turn. It looked like he was going for the pits, but he stayed out on the racetrack. A.J. Foy took advantage of that moment to get around Rick Mears. Rick Mears is the leader, but A.J. Foy is now running on the same lap with the leader. So we are looking for a spectacular finish. We're also looking for pit stops any moment. Billy Scott.
16: Bobby Unser is definitely running slow right now. He came in, acted like he was going to make a pit stop, then continued. There is definitely something wrong with his car. We're just going to have to wait and see exactly what it is.
15: Danny Ongais' crew will call him in one lap from now as pit stops under the green are going to start to take place. But A.J. Foy, what a spectacular move right on the main straightaway as we were watching Bobby Unser slow on the race course. A.J. Foy got by Rick Mears to unlap himself. Now A.J. Foy is 46.6 seconds behind the leader, but more importantly, he's on the same lap. Ron Carroll, you have a comment.
20: Yes, Paul, as Bobby Unser went by us just a moment ago, that engine from sounding like the giant that it is, perhaps the turbocharger went out or something. It sounds like a little sewing machine running around here. That may mean something to Billy Scott.
15: Bobby Unser is still running very slowly on the race course. He is not at speed, but he's staying out. Rick Mears is our leader. Stay tuned for the greatest spectacle in racing. A flurry of pit stops at the Indianapolis Motor Speedway. Rick Mears is in, takes fuel only, heads back to the competition. A.J. Foy is in the pits now. Lou Palmer, can you see him? A.J. Foy.
19: No, Paul, we really can't. We've made the move because of the tension of the race itself, but I can imagine what's going through their minds. They felt they were in competition through the day. Without a full lap, it's go get them and hope for the best.
15: A.J. Foy in and out of the pits now. Again, fuel only. So Rick Mears is our leader, but A.J. Foy should be right behind him on the race course. We're waiting for a moment to get an update on the scoring. Rick Mears, his second 500-mile race. Last year, he sat on the front row. This year, he's the pole sitter, and he is moving toward victory at the Indianapolis Motor Speedway. Let's check in with Bob Forbes.
2: Down here in the pits with Roger Penske, he's at a distance, and I looked up at him, and I said, what's wrong with the car? And he said, fourth gear, and that's all he said.
15: So gears, problems in Bobby Unser's car. Billy Scott, your comment.
16: Well, normally in this particular type of race, they will run two gears the same. It's a four-speed transmission. Normally, they'll run third gear the same or a little bit lower, higher. But evidently, they've used third gear as a starting gear to get a good shot at the lead, and now they're having problems.
15: Rick Mears and A.J. Foy are running almost identical speeds on the race course at the moment, 183.6 miles an hour. Both of them moving together on the race course. Donald Davidson, you have been keeping track of the intervals with your watches. What do you notice?
4: Okay, the last time around, Paul, 40.5 seconds is the deficit that Foyt must make up.
15: So at lap 188, 12 laps to go, the complexion of this race has rapidly changed. Rick Mears is our leader. Bobby Unser being shown on the computer in second place, but I do not believe that is correct. I think we're going to find A.J. Foy is in the second position at the moment. A.J. Foy, second place at the Indianapolis Motor Speedway. Danny Ongais is in third position. And we are running at 160.374 miles an hour at the 180 lap mark. So we're still a bit down off the record at lap 180, about 2 miles an hour off the record. Billy Scott.
16: Well, it's it would be nice to be in the cockpit of Rick Mears right now. He's got a comfortable lead. We think it may not be, but right now it's just it's a wonderful feeling, I'm sure. Comfortable lead if there are no yellows and there are no problems with the car. That's a big if, and I'll tell you, he's sweating it right now.
15: I know Bob Bondurant and the people out at his high-performance driving school in California have to be very happy with the performance of this young man because it was just 2 years ago that he was out taking driving lessons from them.
16: Well, I think the driving lessons mainly just showed him a few little items that he didn't know, but he's got the talent. It's there, and it's showing it today.
15: Rick Mears, 2 years in competition at the Indianapolis Motor Speedway, and he is leading this race. We now have a report that Foyt has dropped down out of the groove of the racetrack. We asked for our announcers to check that report. Foyt reported down out of the groove and not running at speed. Rick Mears running smoothly on the race course still. No problems in Rick Mears' car. Billy Scott.
16: Well, I think what's happened is Foyt did use most of his fuel up trying to chase him down, and he's got 10 laps to go, and it's possible he is out of fuel. No telling right at this time, but we're going to see what is happening.
15: A.J. Foyt down the main straightaway. We have a yellow. We have a yellow on the race course. Let's go to turn three. Doug Zink. Go to turn four now.
21: Tom Sneva is down below us here. He's being helped out of the race car. Tom Sneva moving around all right.
15: What happened, Darrell? Tell us what happened, please.
21: The automobile came into my view. He apparently lost control, went to the inside. I see dirt up on from the infield. I was looking off to the right. The automobile apparently lost control, and all of a sudden it came into the wall on the right side. It hit just down below me and scooted along the wall for about 100 feet. Tom is out of the race car, and the emergency vehicles are there. And, Paul, it's going to take a little time to clear up the debris. We also saw smoke from Foyt's car, although he went by us in the groove. But Tom Sneva is standing now, leaning against the curtain that is between the fans and the race course. And he apparently is all right. They're down there administering to him at this time.
15: Well, Tom Sneva up against the wall in the fourth turn. The medical crews are with him. He is sitting on the wall talking with one of the medical attendants. He appears a bit shaken, but he does appear to be okay. Now he waves to the fans at the Indianapolis Motor Speedway. His car up against the wall. We have 8 laps to the finish of this 500-mile race. Now we pause 15 seconds for station identification. Stay tuned for the greatest spectacle in racing.

0: This is Paul Page at the Indianapolis Motor Speedway. 193 laps complete. 7 laps to the finish. The yellow flag is out. Rick Mears is your leader. A.J. Foyt is in second position. Tom Sneva lost control of his machine and slammed off of the wall in the fourth turn. Sneva walked away from the accident. He is in the ambulance now, taking that mandatory trip to the hospital. The crews are working feverishly to get the race course cleared. Already a wrecker has his car in the air, and they are putting a rubber blanket underneath the car so that it won't spill any oil onto the race course. The ambulance coming down through the pit area, but the report is that Tom Sneva is all right. He'll go back and meet with Dr. Hanna just to prove it to the doctor as a precautionary measure here at the Indianapolis Motor Speedway. Ron Carroll, you have an observation.
1: Well, yes, Paul, I was going to observe here that A.J. Foyt seems to be having trouble even catching up to the pack. As you know, he was in front of Rick Mears, and the pace car pulled out in front of Mears, which would allow Foyt to go on and catch up, but he cannot do it. And so apparently he does have some problems in that car. Paul?
0: Well, that's interesting. We were just beginning to report that Foyt appeared to be slowing and out of the groove when Sneva hit the wall. We've covered the Sneva report. The yellow is out, and now we hear that A.J. Foyt, who should be right behind the leader in the pack in second position, is having trouble even catching the pace car. Let's check in with Howdy Bell.
2: All right, Paul, thank you very much. Of course, A.J. Foyt has friends and relatives here in this suite, of which I am on top of. He reaches back as he goes by here the last three laps over his left shoulder with his left hand and is patting on the hood of the engine. That means something to someone in the VIP suites below us. I'm not really sure what he's trying to say, but the last three laps he has reached back and tapped that hood right behind the roll bar.
0: Well, my guess, Howdy, would be that he's trying to tell his friends and family up in that suite that there may be something wrong in that engine, which is located right behind the driver in his Parnelli machine. Donald Davidson, you have a comment.
3: Yes, Paul. It occurred to me that he may be slowing down on the lap before it was reported because he had lost 4 seconds in one lap, and I think I can see smoke coming from the rear of the car.
0: We did report that the car was out of the groove and slowing on the racetrack, and then all of a sudden the yellow came out for Tom Sneva. The cars are on the back straightaway now, the pace car leading them down. Let's pick up with Bob Jenkins and take them around, especially watching for A.J. Foyt. They are under yellow behind the Mustang pace car.
4: Foyt has just passed me here as the cars head down this back straightaway, and Foyt is the final car in this procession. And appears to be not running well at all. He's headed now for turn number 3. Here is Doug Zink.
5: Okay, thank you, Bob. And yes, we noticed a little bit of smoke a couple of laps ago. Right now, it would be impossible to discern what might be wrong with the car. There is no indication whatsoever if there is a problem at this point. But he is at the tail end of the pack. Rick Mears, of course, at the head of the pack, right behind the pace car. They're over in turn number 4, Darrell Weibel.
6: Well, very difficult to tell what Foyt's problems are. He's just running smoothly behind the car at the pace that they're running right now, but we'll know how much he has left just as soon as the green light comes on.
0: Rick Mears on the straightaway. His teammate Bobby Unser is right behind him on the race course, but Rick Mears is all alone on lap 195. The field lined up behind the pace car. There goes Foyt past now. He is at the back of the pack, and we have had reports that there is a belief that there is something seriously wrong with the engine of Foyt's car. Any speculation, Billy Scott?
7: Well, at this point, it's too early really to tell. He's the only one that really knows exactly what's wrong. Maybe he's in communication with his pits. It could be an engine problem. Now it leaves out the speculation of running out of fuel. I'm sure it's definitely an engine problem.
0: Jerry Baker has moved down to the area of A.J. Foyt's crew, and perhaps Jerry Baker, who I'm sorry to report we haven't heard a great deal from today, might be able to give us the key report of the day at the moment. Jerry Baker, any speculations from you?
8: It is very quiet down here, Paul. There's not been much conversation. The pit crew is standing by with feet on the pit wall, preparing to do whatever the situation might call for. I just asked over the wall here a second ago, do you have any idea what the problem may be? They just shook their head, no verbal comment whatsoever.
0: I think everybody in the Indianapolis Motor Speedway, all 375,000, are going to find out in just a moment because the pace car has been called in off of the race course. We will be coming to green once again at lap 195. Here comes Rick Mears bringing the field down. The green is out. The crowd is on its feet. They're cheering him on. Rick Mears coming down the line. He takes the green flag. Bobby Unser right behind him. Let's pick him up and take him around. Ron Carroll.
1: All right, Paul, I have them in pole center. Rick Mears is on the pole once again as he goes through the south chute and heads over into turn two into the view of Howdy Bell.
2: He drops down to that white line, and here he comes going by right there. Beautiful red, white, and blue machine. And he should be up to Bob Jenkins on the backstretch.
4: Going by me right now, Rick Mears stretches out his lead as they head for turn number three. Here's Doug Zink.
5: And he has about a 10-car length lead over the car behind him. That's Bobby Unser, his teammate. Very smoothly through turn number three. Drifts up into the short chute. He's over turn number four, Darrell Weibel.
6: Rick Mears running through turn four very smooth, and he's at speed heading onto the main stretch.
0: Rick Mears brings it down the main straightaway. The entire crowd at this speedway is on its feet. Former President Gerald Ford upstairs just above us has been treated to a spectacular race as Rick Mears pulls out well into the lead, Ron Carroll.
1: All right, Paul, and as he does that, Danny Ongais moves into just one car between himself and Rick Mears, and I think he's a lap down, but he's doing a beautiful job. Right now, A.J. Foyt moving through the back, so he apparently isn't completely out of power.
0: Let's go to the back stretch now and pick them up, Bob Jenkins.
4: Well, one thing about the yellow light we have just had means that there is virtually no traffic for Rick Mears the rest of the way. Mears is already in turn number four. Here is Darrell Weibel.
6: Rick Mears is clear sailing now. He's looking at a clean main stretch. Only one car behind him. That's Mike Mosley, and he's far back.
0: On the main straightaway at Indianapolis, Rick Mears coming toward the start-finish line. 198 laps now complete. Two laps, 5 miles separate Rick Mears from victory. Ron Carroll, pick him up.
1: And he is already into the short south chute and over to turn two. Howdy Bell.
2: We have him in view now. He flashes by us once again with Mike Mosley behind, but not in contention. And Bob Jenkins should see our leader.
4: What a tremendous success story for this young man who is only in his second 500-mile race. Rick Mears is in turn number three.
5: And driving the Gould Charge number nine, starting on pole position. He's just a little over a lap from victory. Turn number four, Darrell Weibel.
6: Rick Mears headed for fame and fortune, heading on the main stretch right now with a lap to go.
0: One lap to go. If he can do it, it's going to be a popular victory. Pat Badan waves the white flag for Rick Mears. Danny Ongais is going to chase Mears down to the first turn, Ron Carroll.
1: And he doesn't catch him as the red, white, and blue car, number nine car of Rick Mears, 1968 Rookie of the Year, heads over to turn two, Howdy Bell.
2: And they flash by us once again, and he's all the way up to Bob Jenkins already.
4: Well, Rick Mears could have had a car very similar to the one that Bobby Unser drove this year here at the Speedway, but Mears chose instead to go with the older car, and he's headed for victory in turn three.
5: And here he comes through turn number three very smoothly into the short chute over to turn number four. Darrell, pick him up.
6: Suspense right to the last second. Rick Mears running smoothly, and here we call the checkered flag for the winner of the world's greatest auto race, the voice of the 500, Paul Payne.
0: And the checkered flag is given. Should come home in the second position. We will watch for that. Danny Ongais in the third position. Foyt had a sick engine, but it has maintained itself on the straightaway, though. It has finally given up, and A.J. Foyt is going to coast over the line if he can make it that far. But the day belongs to the second-year competitor, Rick Mears. He was the fastest rookie last year. Now the crowd is cheering A.J. Foyt as he coasts over the line and waves to the crowd. A.J. Foyt, no power at all in that car, comes across the line in second position. Danny Ongais should show in the third position. The red and checkered flag being given to the field now. The 63rd running of the 500-mile race is over. The 500 has been run, and Rick Mears will come home the champion. Rick Mears, the Gould Charge, car number nine. He put it into first place ahead of Bobby Unser, his teammate, kept it in first place. A.J. Foyt has stopped on the track down at the pit entrance, but Rick Mears is the owner of this day at the Indianapolis Motor Speedway. He coasts down the pit area now, and he will pull into victory lane to receive the acknowledgments of the crowd. Here in victory lane is Lou Palmer.
9: victory lane on a fine sunny Sunday afternoon. An unbelievably perfect and beautiful race, and with any luck at all, Rick Mears is going to be able to put this car up on the Gamera platform. But there's some doubt about space and room. Still, he does make it, and Rick Mears is in and home. And what a happy celebration. Some can look down from the horseshoe around this victory circle beneath the timing scoring tower. Some cannot, but those who do look down are seeing one of the great scenes of all time. Rick Mears in the cockpit, loosening the suit itself, beginning now to undo the helmet and sway mechanisms, and it's going to take just a little bit of time before we get Rick Mears up out of that car and has the congratulations for all. It is a happy team around the car. These guys smile from ear to ear, and Roger Penske smiles among the greatest of them all. Rick Mears has the victory, the kiss, and Roger, it's going to take him a moment. Congratulations.
10: Well, thank you, Lou. It was a great show. Rick is a deserving winner. We're sorry Bobby wasn't up there, too, but, you know, it's a great day for a guy who went from the pole to win the race, so we're happy.
9: Rick Mears coming up out of the car. Roger, would you have let them race to the end, or was the good congratulations? Kisses coming and more. Rick, would you have let them race to the end while Rick settles in?
10: Well, I think that both these guys are racers. I left it up to them. There was no game plan at all. It was going to go race to the end.
9: Rick Mears taking the big drink of milk, and now congratulations, Daddy.
11: Yeah, it's the best milk I've ever tasted. Don't believe it. Thank you.
9: Tell me about the run. First, you got Al up front with ground effects gone, and then you got Bobby, and he's leading with the team car. You got Foyt toward the end pressing behind. How did it work out?
11: Well, everything went very smooth. We had a little trouble with tires on one point, had a slow leak, but when we got that figured out and got going again, the guys just did a super job on the pit stops, getting us in and out of the pits quick. And I just want to thank everybody. Thank Roger Penske for giving me this opportunity. Thank the crew for doing a heck of a job. And thank Gould for the Gould charge for keeping us going, and Goodyear and everybody else. Thank you very much.
9: Congratulations on the 500 here, and we look for many more ahead. You mentioned you got the tires sorted out. Any really problem on the course for you at any point today?
11: No, everything went very smooth. We tried to run it as consistent as possible, and we started getting a little loose at one point, and I had my hands full a couple times with that, but once we got it sorted out, everything just started going very well.
9: There's not much more to say then. Congratulations to Rick Mears, the winner of this year's rather spectacular and so fine run in the sun, the Indianapolis 500.
0: The report from Victory Lane and Lou Palmer, Rick Mears, the winner of the 63rd running of the 500-mile race. He did not break the 1972 record of Mark Donohue, then run in the Sunoco McLaren, but he did complete the race at 158.899 miles an hour. The speed for Rick Mears, over 500 miles. Danny Ongais is being scored in the third position, Foyt in the second, and in fourth position is Rick Mears' teammate, Bobby Unser. He's with Chuck Marlowe.
12: Okay, I'm down here with Bobby right now. We're walking back toward the garage area. Bobby, I'll tell you, you and I have been friends for such a long time, and it's not taking a thing away from Rick, but I know what kind of disappointment has to be going through you right now following that last pit stop.
13: Well, we just broke our fourth gear out, and there's just nothing I could do about it. You know, just it's a wonder I didn't ruin the engine, because the last 10 laps or so, whatever it was that I lost or got behind, was in third gear, and the Pearl engine just wound almost plumb out of the frame, I guess.
12: Bobby, was it a situation with you where you were trying to stay as competitive as you could in that gear and yet trying to keep from tagging those valves?
13: Yeah, oh, definitely. I was turning at 12,000 RPM all the way around, and just... But you only have so much speed that way, and it really isn't enough.
12: Yeah, I know. Well, listen, this is not an apropos time to talk to you, but again, as I said, thank you very much for stopping with us. Congratulations on limping in a sick little machine there, and I know it's not as good as coming down with the checkered flag first, but still, you're a fine competitor, and we look forward to next year as well.
13: Oh, thank you. I want to say hello to all the folks in New Mexico, too. Thank you.
12: Okay, thank you, Bobby Unser.
0: Bobby Unser completing this race in fourth position. In second place, A.J. Foyt. His car rolled to a stop all the way down at the pit area. He's now with Bob Forbes. Bob?
14: Yes, we're down here with A.J., and A.J. smiling. Even though he didn't take the checkered flag, he almost came with the fifth one this year, but A.J. Seconds better than farther down, I guess.
15: Well, it really is, Bob. You know, it was my fault. I killed the engine when I come in on pit stop, and it was just one of them misfortune things. And like I say, when it's your day, and it wasn't our day, and you might as well learn to accept that. I've raced long enough here to know that when you have a good day, and Pernelli will tell you, you know, it's your day, and if it ain't, it ain't.
14: Well, AJ, near the end, they said you weren't running very fast. You were having trouble. What was that?
15: Well, I dropped the cylinder, and then the engine quit on the white flag, you know, on the back straightaway. So, really, I come in on a dead engine. I'm just glad it wasn't one more lap.
14: Well, I was just wondering, did the yellow flag out there for five or six laps possibly help you?
15: Well, yeah, I'm quite sure it helped me.
14: Okay. AJ, thank you very much, and back next year to try for number five, right? Well, he's talking to somebody else, Paul, but he's very gracious today, and he's very happy, I'm sure, with this second-place victory, even though he'd rather had that checkered flag.
0: The great A.J. Foyt, the only four-time winner of the Indianapolis 500. Thank you for the interview from Bob Forbes. Danny Angais finished in third position, and he is with Luke Walton. Luke?
16: Danny Angais is just leaving. We'll see if we can catch him. Danny? What a job you did today in coming up from way back in the field and finishing third place. Our congratulations.
17: Thank you.
16: Well, are you tired, Danny?
17: No, everything is very good. I'm glad the weather turned out right and everybody had a good day.
18: The race, 3 hours.
16: Well, you think 35 cars in the race is 2 minutes?
18: 47 and 97.
16: Or did that make any difference to you?
17: Don't waste my time.
18: 3 hours, 8 minutes.
16: Thank you, Danny.
18: And
16: now back to
0: Danny Angais with Luke Walton. Let's check with Chuck Marlow.
12: Down here in the pit area and with a fella, again, I get tired of saying they're all good friends, but not really. I don't get tired. Mike Mosley, just a great job, and the board up there shows you unofficially in fifth place, and it really feels fine to take a checkered flag, doesn't it?
19: Well, it does. It's been a long time since I finished here. In fact, it's been about 12 years ago. The car ran well all day, and I'm very happy.
12: You picked a pace for this race, and I know you're having maybe a little difficulty trying to tune your ears down a little bit. You picked a pace for the race that kept you competitive. It kept you running close enough to the leaders that with enough yellow flags, you could keep it closed up sufficiently to stay right up there in the pack.
19: Well, that was our plan, to stay with them all day and then hope we could be there at the end.
12: Mike, you and I talked back during the month, and you're such an affable young man. You, in the past, have never enjoyed talking on a microphone, but I know you want to say hello to all your friends, both in California and right here in Indianapolis. You made your home here for a while, so I'll just give you 10 seconds or so.
19: Okay, thank you very much. I'd like to say hi to all the people out there that's listening. Thank you.
12: Okay, Mike, thank you, and congratulations again on a fine finish.
19: Thank you.
0: The party and the kisses still go on down in Victory Lane. It's Rick Mears' day, as we're seeing all of his sponsors, representatives, and friends coming down around the car and gathering. He's directly below us, just two floors below us, in Victory Lane, right in front of the master control tower. Rick Mears started to climb out of the race car so that he could begin to move away from it and accept some more congratulations, but then they waved him back into the race car, and they have pulled up more of the team, each to get their photograph taken with the winner of the 63rd running of the 500-mile race. At the same time that's going on, the number one car of Tom Sneva, with a broken nose and a broken right side of the race car, is being towed back to the pits. He was the accident that occurred in the fourth turn, just seven laps from the finish. We'll have more from the Indianapolis Motor Speedway as we attempt to get more interviews for you, and we will be back in just a moment. Stay tuned for the greatest spectacle in racing. This is Paul Page back at the Indianapolis Motor Speedway, where Rick Mears has just won the 63rd running of the 500-mile race. And now Mears is being escorted over to the beautiful Mustang pace car, which will become his prize. He receives the congratulations of Pat Vidan, the starter of the 500, serving in that capacity for the last time. He puts his arm around Pat Vidan. Tom Binford, the chief steward of the race, is also there, as is Joe Cloutier, the president of the Indianapolis Motor Speedway. They stand by that car that in just a few moments will belong to Rick Mears as one of the many prizes that he is going to receive. And then he will take a ride around the racetrack to acknowledge the cheers of the fans all around this 2.5-mile oval in the heartlands of Indiana. Rick Mears is perched up on the back of the car at the moment, and they will begin to take him around. We are continuing to make available interviews of the other drivers in the running of the race. One driver who was moving very, very well at first, but then dropped back, problems in the gearbox, was Johnny Rutherford. He completed the race with only 168 laps complete, but nevertheless, at the moment, he is with Bob Forbes. Bob?
20: Yes, we're down here with the Budweiser, the Team McLaren car, and Johnny Rutherford. And, John, I'm sure that has to be the longest pit stop you've probably ever made here.
21: Well, no, I've made some where we were through it halfway and didn't ever get back out there.
20: Bob, what all did they do?
21: Well, we lost fourth gear. It shelled all the teeth off of fourth gear, and we've got a four-speed gearbox. I couldn't run it in third, so we had to come in and make the change. Otherwise, we had to park it because it just hadn't. When I put it in fourth, it did nothing. So I put it in third to get it to the pits. The guys pulled the back end off and changed the gear and put her back together, and away we went.
20: Then I noticed after you got that done, they had to take the nose of the car off.
21: They fired it up and I got ready to go and I had no clutch. The vibration from the gearbox back there before it pitched, the vibration had knocked the hydraulic fitting loose into the slave cylinder for the clutch and had no clutch. So they had to tighten that up and bleed it, take the nose off, put some more fluid in it, and then we were out running.
20: John, did you have some handling problems with the car during the race?
21: Yes, I did. The track got a little slippery out there, and we had to make several changes to the car during the race to try to keep it handling like it was in the beginning. It was really very good in the beginning, and I was just kind of sitting there riding along. Everything was very good, and just before the gearbox went, things started turning around the other way, and we quit handling.
20: Well, I heard you say to Tyler Alexander that you had to grit your teeth sometimes.
21: Oh, yeah. Especially when you get in traffic running this way. The cars are, fairly evenly matched now with this new rules, and it's makes it awfully tough because you get down in there, and if it quits handling like it did, then you run into problems. It turns loose on you, and it gets kind of scary.
20: Well, thank you very much for taking time, John.
21: Thank you.
20: Back to you, Paul.
0: Thank you, Bob Forbes. You've done marvelous work all afternoon. In just a moment, we'll be giving you the official scoring at the conclusion of the 63rd 500-mile race, so have your charts ready. John DeCamp will have that in just a moment. This is Paul Page at the Indianapolis Motor Speedway. Rick Mears, the young man from Bakersfield, California, in his number 9 Gould Charge is the winner of the 1979 500-mile race. And much of the great crowd that came here, an estimate by the authorities in the area at over 375,000, have remained in the grandstands to acknowledge and cheer Rick Mears when he comes around the race course. He is being interviewed once again at the start-finish line, sitting on the back of that beautiful Ford Mustang official pace car, and then he'll be taken for a ride around this great Indianapolis Motor Speedway. Let's give you the official rundown at the conclusion of 500 miles. If you have your charts, have your pencils ready, here is John DeCamp.
22: Well, Paul, we have just one bit of confusion introduced by Ray Paschke from the timer's floor, and he says, go with what we've got on our computer, so that's what I'll go with, and I'll tell you when it gets to be just maybe slightly questionable and maybe subject to change. The winner of the race, as Paul has told you, is Rick Mears, driving car number 9. In second spot, A.J. Foyt, driving car number 14. In third place, Danny Ongais, driver of car number 25. In fourth spot, Bobby Unser, who drove car

0: 11. They each were credited with 193 laps. And in 10th spot, Steve Krisiloff, car number 7, or Spike Gelhausen, car number 19. Our computer says that Krisiloff was in 10th spot, Gelhausen was in 11th spot. And their laps are credited properly on the computer, so that's what we're going to go with, though. Again, we'll remind you that that is subject to change. In 12th spot, car 77, Salt Walther. In 13th spot, car 72, Roger McCluskey. In 14th spot, car number 44, Tom Bigelow. In 15th spot, car number 1, Tom Sneva. In 16th, car number 69, Joe Saldana. In 17th, car number 97, Phil Thresci. In 18th spot, car number 4, John Rutherford. In 19th spot, car 31, Larry Rice. In 20th spot, car number 10, Pancho Carter. And in 21st spot, car number 34, Vern Schuppan. In 22nd spot, car number 2, Al Unser, who led much of the race. In 23rd spot, car number 50, Eldon Rasmussen. In 24th spot, car number 80, Larry Dixon. In 25th spot, car 92, John Mailer. In 26th spot, car number 17, Dick Simon. In 27th spot, car number 6, Wally Dallenbach. In 28th spot, car number 24, Sheldon Kinzer. In 29th spot, car number 29, Cliff Husel. In 30th spot, car number 89, Lee Koonsman. In 31st spot, car number 73, Jerry Sneva. In 32nd spot, car 15, Johnny Parsons. In 33rd spot, car number 59, George Snyder. In 34th spot, car number 45, Janet Guthrie. And in 35th spot, car number 23, Jim McElreath. Now, some question, Paul, in my mind about those last two, but I don't believe that McElreath took any actual race laps, no more than one at the very most, so I've got him in last place. There were 17 cars running at the end of the race. Car number 2, Al Unser, led the race unofficially for 81 laps. Car number 9, Rick Mears, led the race unofficially for 23 laps. A.J. Foyt led it just one lap. And Bobby Unser led the race for 87 laps. I say unofficially because I haven't even had time to audit my own arithmetic here.
1: Thank you, John DeCamp. A marvelous job this afternoon. And with the yellow light coming on just a few laps from the finish, we can understand some of that confusion. If we can update it before we go off the air, we will do that. John DeCamp, we thank you for doing a nice job today. And, of course, our thanks, too, for the people who designed and built this A-Score computer who helps keep us in touch with the 500. Stay tuned for the greatest spectacle in racing. This is Paul Page at the Indianapolis Motor Speedway, where the 500 miles has been run, and the day which originally started out where we were so fearsome of possible rain now has blue skies and white clouds overhead. It's been a happy day for most of the people that came to the Indianapolis Motor Speedway, and certainly for Rick Mears, the winner of the 63rd running of the 500. With more driver interviews, here is Chuck Marlowe.
2: Okay, down in the garage area, we're back in the garage area, just walking through gasoline now. We've made the long trip all the way back, cutting in and out here just a little bit, so we'll stop just for a moment with Phil Thresci, who has really established a precedent here at the track, because Phil, coupled with a few pit stops that he really would not have liked to have made, nonetheless brought a stock block Chevy all the way through for a checkered flag and 17th finish. And congratulations to you, Phil. Just a fine job.
3: Oh, well, thank you very much. It was kind of a long afternoon, but I knew I had to stick with the car and bring the stock block home, and I'm very glad that we made it all the way.
2: What was the reason for most of those pit stops?
3: Well, we kind of had a feeling going into the race that we were going to have a chassis problem.
4: Well,
3: car, the way we have it right now, just tends to overwork the tires pretty badly, and the handling was a problem all day long. The motor ran great all day.
2: You know, Grant King has been such a credit to racing, bringing along innovations, and the challenge of a stock block Chevy certainly has been nothing beyond his scope of imagination.
3: That's exactly right. Grant takes or gets all the credit. It was his baby from the word go, and he's done a heck of a job with it, and I'm proud to drive for him.
2: Phil, again, congratulations to you. See you at the Victor Banquet tomorrow night. Congratulations to Aggie as well.
3: Thank you, Chuck, very much.
2: Thank you very kindly. Phil Thresci.
1: Thank you, Chuck Marlowe. It's been a busy day at the Indianapolis Motor Speedway, the busiest for our winner, Rick Mears. This is Paul Page at the Indianapolis Motor Speedway. We had 35 starters today, the first time we've had more than 33 since 1933. One of those was Billy Vukovich, Jr., and right now he's with Bob Forbes.
4: Friday, Billy Vukovic didn't figure he'd be in the 500-mile race, but great thing for you, wasn't it, Bill?
5: No, yeah, we're really fortunate, and you know, we're fortunate just to finish this race. Anytime you can finish this race, you've got to be happy no matter where you finish.
4: Well, you had a good track record doing that, and a great job you did coming from 34th, and also finishing 8th. Great finish.
5: Yes, thank you very much.
4: Well, we appreciate you stopping by, Bill.
5: Okay.
4: Congratulations to you.
5: Okay, thank you.
1: Donald Davidson, of course, once again draws upon his remarkable memory and looks at the statistics that he's now going to have to memorize for this year. Donald, what was impressive about the race for you?
6: One in his second start. Rick Mears won in his second start, and the last time that happened was when Johnny Parsons Sr. Won the rain-shortened race of 1950 in his second start. And, Paul, that was before Rick Mears was born. For a while, I thought we were going to have the oldest winner ever. Bobby Unser would have been had he won the race. But Rick Mears, his date of birth, for those who are interested, was December the 3rd of 1951, so he was 27 years old, 5 months and 24 days old today. For A.J. Foyt, it was his 9th finish in the top three, and he has now extended his laps completed here in competition to 3,254. It was the best finish for Danny Ongais, the best finish for Mike Mosley, and Howdy Holmes by finishing 7th. This is pretty much not setting a precedent, but following one. Many, many, many of the rookies of the year have finished 7th the year that they won it. Mears is the 10th person to win from the pole position, and this ties the second position as the most successful. So both first and second starting positions have produced 10 winners, so that means that one-third of all winners have come from either first or second positions.
1: Howdy Holmes, our only rookie in the race, did a remarkable job today. Let's check in and see what Howdy Holmes has to say.
4: A remarkable job is right, Paul. 46, number 46, the only rookie, Howdy Holmes, and, of course, on the scoreboard showing a 7th-place finish. It's got to be a thrill for you, Howdy.
7: Well, it really was. The whole month's been just sort of a fantasy for me, and didn't know I was coming here. It was a surprise, and got here, was worried about the rookie test, worrying about qualifying, managed to squeak through those things, and, of course, then worry about the big thing, the race, and well, I'm just sort of happy it sorted itself all out. We did have problems. I think I was the first one to pit, though. We had a clamp come off the turbocharger right in the very, very start. And it just meant it was a regular old nothing motor type thing. We made a pit stop, and after that it was just fine.
4: Thank you and congratulations to you.
7: Thank you very much, Bob.
1: Howdy Holmes, the only rookie in the 500-mile race. For quick final observations now, let's go around the track and check in first with Ron Carroll.
8: All right, Paul. Well, we put the coolers away on another great and certainly this year safe Indianapolis 500-mile race. You know, we talk about very popular winners. Rick Mears is popular now. I think will be even more so as people get to know him. Paul, back to you.
1: Howdy Bell, your comments.
9: Well, we're just happy that a Howdy finished 7th, by golly, in this race today. Howdy Holmes, congratulations to him. We're also happy that friend Larry Rice's accident here in Turn 2 was not of a very serious nature. Good race. We enjoyed it. Back to you.
1: Our rookie on this broadcast who did a marvelous job. Thank you, Bob Jenkins.
10: Thank you, Paul. Any race that ends with no driver injuries is a great one. Rick Mears will make a wonderful 500 champion. Back to you.
1: In the third turn, good service from Doug Zink. Doug?
11: Thank you, Paul. A beautiful day, a great race, and we'll look forward now to next year. Paul?
1: And in the fourth turn, for the first time, Darrell Weibel. Your observations, Darrell?
12: Paul, let me just say, one of the finest 500s we've ever seen. Competitive, it had it all. Back to you.
1: Well, it's been a good day. Certainly a good day for Rick Mears, who came home as the victor in the 500-mile race. Rick Mears in his second competition at the Indianapolis Motor Speedway. A.J. Foyt was second, Danny Ongais third, Bobby Unser was fourth, and Mike Mosley was fifth at the Indianapolis Motor Speedway. Today's broadcast has been brought to you by Budweiser. For all you do, this Bud's for you. By Walker Mufflers, a sound investment for your gasoline dollars. And by the motor oil in the bright yellow can, Pennzoil, with the famous additive Z7. 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Our handheld radio communications have been provided by Regency Electronics of Indianapolis, and we thank them for that additional material. Any use of material without the written consent of the Indianapolis Motor Speedway Radio Network is strictly prohibited. So the scream of the racing engine has etched another chapter into the history of the world's greatest race course. For Rick Mears, the day is one of glory, fame, happiness, and a 500 victory. For others, it's the long tow back home to prepare for the next race and to ready the effort from 1 year from now when the 64th running of the 500 will draw these remarkable men back to the center of Indiana to answer the waving green flag and the challenge of 500 miles on this grand old oval. It is with some hesitation that we part with you, our racing friends around the world, but we will join together here again next year. Before we leave you, though, we share this thought for the winner of the 1979 Indianapolis 500, Rick Mears. It was penned by Teddy Roosevelt. It is not the critic who counts, nor the man who points out how the strong man stumbled, or where the doer of deeds could have done them better. The credit belongs to the man who is actually in the arena, whose face is marred by dust and sweat and blood, who strives valiantly, who errs, and who comes short again and again, who knows the great enthusiasms, the great devotions, and spends himself in a worthy cause, who at the best knows that in the end the triumph of high achievement, and who at the worst, if he fails, at least failed while daring greatly, so that his place shall never be with those cold and timid souls who know neither victory or defeat. This is Paul Page, wishing you good morning, good afternoon, or good night, depending on where in the world you are. We are at the Indianapolis Motor Speedway, the world's greatest race course. Our thanks to our special help from Roger Deppe, Art Graham, Les Kimbrell, the statisticians John DeCamp and Ray Paschke, and our historian Donald Davidson. Billy Scott, our driver expert today, our engineers Bob Wyckoff, Paul Bender, and Jan Eden. Our pit announcers, Lou Palmer, Luke Walton, Chuck Marlowe, and Jerry Baker. Our turn announcers, Ron Carroll, Howdy Bell, Bob Jenkins, Doug Zink, and Darrell Weibel. The assistant technical director is John Royer. The technical director, Tom Alabrandi. Our network coordinator is Gloria Novotny. The network director is Russ Arnold. Until next year, this is Paul Page. Have a good day.

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1: This is First to the Flag, a chance to catch up with the stars of the NTT IndyCar Series and share their stories, insights, and experiences about their first major open-wheel victory. Here's Nick Yeoman.
2: Hello, and thanks for joining us for a special presentation from the IndyCar Radio Network. I'm Nick Yeoman. This is First to the Flag, where we sit down with some of IndyCar's best drivers to take a look back at their first career IndyCar win, with broadcast highlights helping to tell the story. Today on First of the Flag, we look back at April 16th, 2023, with the running of the annual Acura Grand Prix of Long Beach, the crown jewel street course event in gorgeous Southern California. With drivers like Michael Andretti, Paul Tracy, Juan Montoya, Mike Conway, and Takuma Sato all scoring their first wins at Long Beach, it's easy to see why it's earned the reputation of being a star-making event. Thanks to its tight, unforgiving confines and challenging passing zones, if you start up front at Long Beach, you've got a shot. And that's exactly what 23-year-old Kyle Kirkwood realized he had when he spoke with IndyCar Radio's Michael Young before the race.
3: It's an exciting weekend for this young man. First ever pole of the NTT IndyCar Series. That's all yesterday. Today's the day to try to get that first win. But walk us through this last 24 hours, this last weekend for you.
4: Yeah, it's been a lot more busy than I'm used to, being up front like this. It's a lot more media and whatnot. But I've stayed focused. I've definitely stayed focused and understand what we need to do here today. Ultimately, qualifying is just where you're starting the race. So we need to keep it there for 85 laps. That's the plan. And a lot of that starts with the start, you know, getting through the start cleanly, getting out front. It's really tough to pass the street courses. So hopefully our AutoNation Honda has got the pace that we expect it to have to keep it there.
3: Not to get too big picture, but last year, coming into this year with Andretti Autosport, the support you got from your teammates yesterday after you got the pole, mentally, how have things changed for you in just this past season?
4: It's massive. You know, when you have a big team like this and you got a group of drivers that are amazing and they work together so awesome, it makes things a lot easier, and that's where the success is coming from. It's not only just me. There's a great group of guys that you guys don't get to see that are making this whole thing happen, and they're making my life a lot easier.
3: Go get them. Best of luck.
4: Thank you.
3: Kyle Kirkwood would bring him down his first ever pole in the NTT IndyCar Series.
2: The journey to IndyCar for the driver from Jupiter, Florida was a spectacular one as he became the first man to score championships in USF 2000, Indy Pro 2000, and Indy Lights. And perhaps most impressive was how Kirkwood won all three of those titles as a rookie, winning a staggering 31 of 50 races. His IndyCar rookie year, though, would not be nearly as successful piloting a car for AJ Foyt Racing, but an off-season move to Michael Andretti's team for his sophomore year appeared to do the trick as the talented prospect brought the field to the green flag with IndyCar radio anchor Mark Janes on the call from Long Beach, California.
5: And the alignment was very, very late. The rear of the field pretty much single file, although for the battle for third is three wide as they head to jQuery.
6: They are three wide indeed. Marcus Ericsson went to the outside of Kyle Kirkwood, but Kirkwood, the rookie, was able to shut that door. Actually, second-year driver, first time on pole for Kyle Kirkwood. He is very clean through the fountain area. Everybody starts to mind their P's and Q's, but one car did not make it through, Mark. It's one of the AutoNation Michael Schenck machines. It's Elio Castroneves, one of the former winners, as Kyle Kirkwood, under a full course caution, leads Marcus Ericsson and Romain Grosjean through turn number six. But Mark, Elio Castroneves did not make his way through turn number five.
5: Caution on the course on the opening lap here at the Acura Grand Prix of Long Beach.
2: After the accident involving Castroneves was cleaned up, Kirkwood would begin to dominate, leading the race's first 20 laps until the yellow flag flew for a second time, as Pato O'Ward and Scott Dixon would argue over the same bit of real estate into the right-hand corner of turn eight. The two would bang tires, with Dixon getting the worst of the accident, entering on the outside of O'Ward. The contact would send the six-time IndyCar champ into the tire barriers, dropping him to the rear of the field. That caution would set up the first tense moment of the day for Kirkwood, as he'd find himself not restarting at the head of the grid. Ahead of him was Castroneves, who had been trapped a lap down, the new race leader, Agustin Canapino, who opted not to pit during the yellow, and Canapino's Junkos Hollinger teammate Callum Ilott, who mysteriously found himself exiting pit lane right as the leaders roared towards turn number one. It was a restart that Kirkwood himself admitted was a tad nerve-wracking.
4: once that restart came around, people were trying to stay on the lead lap, which meant they didn't take that pit stop. They cycled out in front of us. All of a sudden, I'm now in third or fourth, kind of off strategy coming to this restart. And of course, they get into a giant battle on the first opening lap where we're all going super slow. And I just fully went into defense, you know, because I'm essentially leading the race, but I'm in third or fourth right now because of strategy stuff. Next thing you know, they get in a battle, they touch, I run into the back of Canapino. Fortunately, I didn't damage my car. Now I get passed by one or two drivers and almost get taken out by a couple others. It was a bit of a mess for that one restart lap.
2: Kirkwood would cycle his way back to the lead when Newgarden would eventually pit, and the game plan became quite simple at that point. Manage the gap back to drivers like Roman Grosjean and Marcus Ericsson, who were in contention on this day, and nail the final pit stop with 32 laps remaining as Kirkwood pulled his pink AutoNation Honda onto the winding Long Beach pit road for the final time in front of IndyCar Radio's Alex Wolf.
7: It's going to be an Andretti Autosport potential pit stop matchup. Kyle Kirkwood, the first in, hits the marks. They go to work. We put the stopwatch on. We watch for a potential front wing adjustment. They talk about it. They wait. They don't make the adjustment. A little bit of a bobble, 8.16 seconds.
2: The closing laps provided a bit of a double-edged sword for Kirkwood as he looked in his rearview mirrors and saw Grosjean's DHL Honda as the car running in second. On one hand, Grosjean was a teammate, and that day was shaping up to be a banner one for the Andretti Autosport contingent, but the ever-aggressive Grosjean was also winless in IndyCar, meaning the two drivers had plenty to fight for as the checkered flag waited just down the road. On this day, however, Kirkwood would have the better drive and the better car as his focus shifted less to the competition behind and more towards staying focused in the closing laps.
4: I mean, I was just trying to stay as perfect as possible. You know, you never really want to let yourself get too relaxed, even when you're in a good position, right? Because when you're too relaxed, that's usually when bad things happen, is what I've come to learn over the years. So I was just trying to keep my head cool, get across that checkered flag, and then celebrate.
8: This kid has taken the IndyCar series the right way, winning championships and each level in terms of the ladder to get to this point. Again, his career best in this series, 10th a year ago in Long Beach, but now trying to hold off Roman Grosjean, trying to hold off Marcus Ericsson. He hails from Jupiter, Florida, and on this particular day, Kyle Kirkwood has taken Long Beach by storm. He's got a four-car length advantage out of turn number 7.
5: Looks like Alexander Rossi's going to throw away a promising day. He's into the tires in turn 9. Here comes Kyle Kirkwood. The advantage is 5 car lengths, trying to hold off the veteran Roman Grosjean and the Indy 500 champion Marcus Ericsson. Michael, here comes Kyle Kirkwood into turn 9.
3: It has been a joy to watch this young driver's maturation through the open wheel ranks. And now today, as he gets his first pole, goes on to get his first win. Here comes Kyle Kirkwood, Mark Yates, to the checkered flag for the final time.
5: The Advance Auto Parts checkered flag flies, and for the first time, Kyle Kirkwood goes to victory lane. He wins the historic Acura Grand Prix of Long Beach.
4: You know, the team made it easy on me. Andretti Autosport, I mean, those guys made it really, really easy on me. Maybe one of the easier races I've ever had, and Brian told me that. He's like, look, it's no different than any of the Road to Indy stuff. Of course, it was tough there in the middle when I got stuck behind Newgarden, but kept it calm. We knew the strategy was going to play out in our favor, and it surely did there, and I'm so thankful for them because they're the ones that guided me to this victory today.
2: The win would come in just the 20th IndyCar start for the Florida driver in what could only be described as a season full of fireworks. 1 month later, Kirkwood found himself in contention to win the Indy 500 when a late spin by Felix Rosenquist would put Kirkwood on his lid, sliding upside down out of turn 2 with just 17 laps remaining. 3 months later, Kirkwood would find himself back in victory lane for win number 2 on another street circuit, scoring the victory in the Music City Grand Prix in Nashville. The first victory in Long Beach was no doubt a special one for Kyle Kirkwood, though, perhaps even more so when he found out his team owner Michael Andretti had accomplished the same feat 37 years prior.
4: I didn't know, which I definitely should have known, was Michael got his first win there. I didn't know that. So the fact that he came up on the podium and was like, Kyle's the real deal, this is where I got my first win, all this stuff, I was like, that was a special moment because I've always looked up to the Andretti family, right, as a little kid. I mean, if you don't know who Mario Andretti is, then you definitely have not listened to any sort of racing whatsoever. Yeah, I mean, that was a really, really special moment for me after the race.
2: From all of us at the IndyCar Radio Network, we hope you've enjoyed this look back at Kyle Kirkwood's first IndyCar win in the 2023 Acura Grand Prix of Long Beach. 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
14: And Goodyear,
15: and that's Holy Kung Crew number one. The gap gets closer and closer and closer in front of Gary Lee.
14: Indeed, about three or four car lengths as they work off the second corner for the last time, headed down the back stretch, headed right at you, Larry Henry. Scott Goodyear chucked right in behind Al Unser Jr. He's waiting about a car length and a half behind Al Jr. Al Jr. now lengthens it out. He's trying to hold him off. Goodyear low, Jr. high. They go to four, Bob Levy.
16: Al Unser Jr. has the lead. One more turn to go. Here they come. Coming to the finish line. Bob Jenkins, who's going to win it?
14: The checkered flag is out. Goodyear makes a move. Little Al wins by just a few tenths of a second. Perhaps the closest finish in the history of the Indianapolis 500.
17: Indy just means life to me, and I've been trying to do this since I was a little boy and all that, and this is just a dream come true. I don't know what else to say.

0: live from the world's greatest race course, the Indianapolis Motor Speedway. Coverage of the 77th running of the Indianapolis 500 is brought to you by Budweiser, fresh, pure, and natural, proud to be your bud. By Performax from Pennzoil, the new synthetic motor oil that protects to the max. By the Chevy Camaro Z28 and the Chevy CK pickup, the official car and truck of the 1993 Indianapolis 500. And by Goodyear, number one in tires. 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
1: The date was May 24th, 1992. It was a cold, blustery, and uncomfortable day in Indiana as the 76th Indy 500 began. When it was over, several drivers were being treated for injuries at Methodist Hospital. 42% of the race had been run under caution, resulting in the slowest average speed for an Indy 500 since 1958. Those facts we have forgotten. What we remember was the closest finish in the history of the event. A margin of less than 43 thousandths of a second separated winner Al Unser Jr. from second place Scott Goodyear. Both of those drivers have played that finish in their minds thousands of times during the past year. Others have thought about it too, waiting for the day that they might get a shot at it, an opportunity to win the Indianapolis 500. That day has arrived. It's race day in Indianapolis.
2: Welcome back to live coverage of the 1993 Indianapolis 500-mile race. Since the Speedway opened for practice on May 8th, there have been many exciting and emotional moments. But without question, the most emotional and perhaps the most emotional moment in Speedway history came on the first day of time trials when A.J. Foyt announced his retirement. He jumped into his familiar number 14, took one slow lap around the track to salute the fans, and then brought an end to his career. It was the end of a brilliant Speedway career that began in 1958 when the 23-year-old rookie from Houston, Texas qualified for his first 500. He spun out after 148 laps and finished 16th. His first interview on the Indianapolis Motor Speedway radio network was with Luke Walton.
3: Here's the young man in his first race. He's from Houston, Texas, A.J. Foyt Jr. And A.J., what's the A stand for?
4: Anthony.
3: Anthony. What happened, Anthony?
4: Well, I guess I just hit a horse lick. Ever since the first time the wreck happened this morning, I spun it and kept going. But I don't know if something happened or it's me. It was getting awful slick, and it's just one of them deals in racing.
3: How you feel right now? You all right?
4: Well, I'm pretty disgusted on what happened. Other than that, I'm just fine.
3: How badly was the car damaged?
4: Well, not too bad as far as I could see. It's just the rear tires are blowed out going off the turn. But other than that, after the tires blowed out was when I locked the brakes up and started spinning.
3: After driving in the 500-mile race for the first time, what do you think of all this anyway?
4: Well, I really enjoyed it, and I hope to be back next year.
2: Well, he was back the next year, and in fact, for the next 34 consecutive years. In 1961, after Eddie Sachs wore out his tires and had to make a late pit stop, young Foyt found himself in the Speedway's hallowed ground of Victory Lane for the first time, and the Speedway Radio Network was there.
5: Hey, Jay, did you have Sachs figured for that next pit stop?
4: I sure did. I was planning on really finishing second. I figured first place was all over with. We fought awful hard, but when she started running out of fuel, I almost started crying, so that's the breaks of the game.
5: Well, we had you clocked at 15 seconds on that last one. That's pretty good style.
4: Thank you, and I want to thank my pit crew, because if it wasn't for my pit crew, I sure wouldn't have won this race. They did a terrific job. It was an error that we didn't put enough fuel in, but that's a gamble you take so you can run fast.
2: 3 years later, Foyt was again taking the checkered flag and becoming a two-time winner. And 1964 marked the end of an era. His number one Sheridan Thompson Special was the last front-engine roadster to win at Indy.
6: This morning, before you're off the line, did you have some question in your mind as to whether you might have done better in a rear-engine machine? We had so much talk about it, the end of an era and all of that.
4: Well, actually, Fennelly Jones and myself, everybody was kind of laughing at us all the time for running these old antique cars, but these antique cars have made me an awful lot of money, and I'm still proud of them, and I ain't for sure if I have a rear-engine car next year or not.
6: You're going to be back next year.
4: Yeah, I think so.
2: Foyt was back the next year in a rear-engine car, but finished 15th. Just 2 years after that, he became a three-time winner of the 500 when Parnelli Jones' turbin failed with less than five laps to go. 10 long years went by before A.J. would again win the Indianapolis 500. The year was 1977, and the race had its first four-time winner.
7: A.J., four times. Do you want to try for five?
8: Yes, we do.
7: Wow. the feelings, your duel with Gordon Johncock, it went on, and then it was over. Did you think you were going to catch him before he had to drop?
8: Well, we were going to make a run for it. We didn't know if we'd finish, and I think he knew that.
1: Well, Foy tried for 15 more years to get number 5, but it never came. As we indicated earlier, he officially retired on Saturday morning, May 15th, 1993. Our Bob Forbes, one of our pit reporters today, is with the living legend.
9: For the first time in 36 years, A.J. Foyt's name will not be in the starting lineup. A.J., what's going through your mind right now?
10: Well, I wouldn't bet I wouldn't be in it. You never know. I could have a driver have a heart trouble. No, all in all, I haven't come to that moment yet, and I've got two young drivers with UST in Copenhagen, and I'm behind them 110%, and we're just going to try to play the other role today.
9: Have you, do you have any reservations at all about your retirement?
10: Well, you always have reservations, but, you know, it comes to a time when you have to quit, and like I told Mr. Bannell, and I told my sponsors, Copenhagen, that if I didn't feel real healthy and didn't feel I could run 200 laps like AJ should run, that I wouldn't qualify the car. The car was a very fast car. It had been easy to put in the race and probably been up front. But I felt like I couldn't do my part, and I didn't want to jeopardize, you know, myself or the car or my sponsors.
9: AJ, the transition from being a driver to the car owner and head of your team now, what's the toughest thing you've had to contend with?
10: Well, it's been pretty much the same. The only thing that's going to be a lot different is me staying on the sideline because, you know, I've had my sponsors, you know, Copenhagen has sponsored me through the years, so I've had my own cars I've owned. So that's not going to change. You know, I've always been my car owner for many, many years, so, and helped with the crew. So that's pretty much has ran about the same, but the biggest thing is on the sidelines.
9: Well, okay, you've got a lot of fans who are still rooting for you, and good luck today, AJ.
10: Well, thank you.
1: Bob Forbes with A.J. Foyt on the sidelines today for the first time since 1958. Indianapolis 500, Indy 500, and Brickyard 400 are trademarks owned and licensed by the Indianapolis Motor Speedway Corporation. Any rebroadcast, reproduction, or the use of information and descriptions contained in this broadcast without the written consent of the Indianapolis Motor Speedway Corporation is prohibited. Welcome back to the Master Control Tower of the Indianapolis Motor Speedway on a sunny morning with showers predicted later this afternoon. One other retirement besides A.J. Foyt came within the past year, and it too involved a four-time winner of this event. It happened on the night of December 10, 1992 at the Roger Penske Christmas Party in Reading, Pennsylvania. The emotional words came from Rick Mears.
11: Really, I'm not going to beat around the bush tonight. You know, I got a little announcement to make, and I'm going to get right to the point. And we did have an up-and-down year at Indy this year, and for all of you that watched the race, it was my last one there. And as far as tonight goes, I'm officially retired. Excuse me. It's the toughest decision I've ever made in my life. And you know, the main reason it's this tough is because of the family that I've had. You guys have just been tremendous. But after Indy, you know, I had a lot of time to think about it. And, you know, you just got to weigh the facts and make the right decisions at the right time. And I've weighed the facts for a long time, and nobody really knew about it. Chris didn't even know about it for quite some time. Because I did not want to make a decision and rush into something that I didn't feel comfortable with down the road.
1: And so Mears, the winner in 1979, 84, 88, and 91, brought his career to an end. He continues, however, as an employee of Penske Racing, and here, another pit reporter for the day, Sally Larvik.
12: Thank you very much, Bob. You know, it is very unusual because normally we'd be looking at Rick Mears right now and he'd have his driving suit on and his game face on. Instead, he's got a beard, a mustache, regular racing clothes, and he's standing here in front of the Penske garage, and it's so unusual because your name is not on any of these garages. Now, I know you said that this month you felt really good about your decision, but now it's race day. Now it's the start of the race. Do you have any feelings, any regrets, any emotions, nostalgia?
13: Absolutely no regrets. I tell you, I haven't felt this good on race day morning that I can remember. It's just been very relaxing, and you know, I'm still enjoying the position I'm in, and it's just, there is absolutely no regrets. I'm having a ball with it.
12: You know, your fans still want to know, why retirement? You were on top of the world. You just won 2 years ago. You could have won your fifth Indy 500. Why retirement?
13: Well, it's a combination of a lot of things. You know, no one particular thing, just little things that kind of add up over the years. And whether it be the injuries, the pain from that, the travel, The big factor was just not enjoying being in the race car as much as I used to, and I've always said if it's no longer fun, I'm out. I was still having fun with it, but not the kind of fun I should have, been having, or like I used to have. And, I always said if that day comes, then you don't focus. You don't put 110% effort in, and if you don't do that, then it's not fair to the team, to Marlboro or to Penske or anybody else, and, it's time to go.
12: Okay, thank you very much, Rick. But we're going to be happy that we're going to be seeing you in the pits anyway.
13: Well, thank you very much. We definitely are going to stay involved.
12: Yeah, and his team calls him the coach, but we'll always call Rick Mears the champion. Back to you, Bob.
1: Thank you very much, Sally. The defending champion of the Indianapolis 500 is Al Unser Jr. The win came in his 10th try. As we documented previously, it was the closest margin of victory in history. Today, Unser starts fifth and is with our Brian Hammonds.
14: Thank you very much, Bob Jenkins. Little Al and Danny Sullivan, his teammate, just wished each other the best of luck. And Al, as you look at your race strategy, all week long you've been saying you want to be there at the end. There is a threat of rain. Does that change your strategy at all?
15: Well, no, not really. It's just a threat of rain. And we're going to, I guess because of that threat, we're going to try to get to the front as quick as we can. But again, it can rain right when you make your pit stop and you could be leading the race and then you make your pit stop and then it rains. It just all depends on how good a luck that you have and if it rains and if it doesn't rain or if it goes the 500 miles. I personally think it's going to go the whole distance, and so we're still going to stay on the same strategy that we have been.
14: The last man ever to repeat was your father. How do you like your chances?
15: Well, it's quite a bit different nowadays than it was then. We're going quite a bit faster, and so the car tends to drive you a little bit more than you driving the car, say, back in my dad's day. And so, it all depends. If we just keep a good balance with the race car, then we can run up front.
14: Good luck today.
15: Thanks, Ryan.
14: Little Al trying to do something his father did back in 1970-71. Bob, back to you.
1: And when he won last year, Unser became the first winner from the 12th starting position. Most winners, of course, have come from the pole. 14 second-place starting position has produced 10 victories. On the fourth day of practice for this year's race, Ari Leyendyke, the 1990 winner of the 500, established himself as the man to beat in qualifying. When the first day of time trials arrived, Leyendyke waited until the final hour to establish the fastest four-lap average this year, 223.967, and put himself on the pole. With our pole sitter, Ari Leyendyke, is Chris McClure.
16: Thanks, Bob. And, of course, the morning of pole day, Ari's car wasn't running all that quick, but they spent the day adjusting. They figured it out and won the pole. And, Ari, when you consider a year ago, only two races, you came into this season with Chip Ganassi, a full-time ride. You expected to win the pole. You did it. A great deal of satisfaction has to go with this moment.
17: Definitely so. Indy is an exciting place, and obviously I've won the race here before, and I know what it feels like, and to come back and after a year of not full employment, to be back with Chip Ganassi's team and Target, heavily sponsoring the team, not just financially but also morally. It's been great to actually, give something back for their involvement, and it's very exciting to be on the pole in this situation.
16: One issue heavily discussed over the last couple of weeks is the start and turn one. Everyone must certainly be on their toes. Where do you, from your position, probably the best position, how do you view that?
17: I think everybody has to be careful because turn one obviously is a lot narrower than it used to be. And we've got three rows abreast and they have to blend in and form one line going through turn one. So I think a fast start coming down to the start at a high pace is going to make it a safer start instead of coming down slow and having the field bunch up even more. So, I'll just go out there and try and bring the field down in an orderly and fast fashion.
16: Good luck to you.
17: All right. Thank you.
16: Ari Leyendyke, he's on the pole. He leads the charge in just a while, Bob.
1: When Ari won the 500 in 1990, he was driving car number 30. It was the first time that number had ever won here. His car number this year is 10. That number has never won the Indy 500.
18: But
1: stay in Indianapolis, 1993. Sunshine right now. Later this afternoon, and they're saying sometime after 2 o'clock Indianapolis time, we could get some showers, but that should allow us to complete at least most of the race. Currently, the Parade of Stars going on here. The celebrities who have gathered for this spectacle here in Indianapolis are riding around the track in the beautiful Chevy Camaro pace cars. And there has always been a pace car for the 500. Drivers have ranged from Barney Oldfield, Louis Chevrolet, Henry Ford II, Most recently, actor James Garner, singer Marty Robbins, General Chuck Yeager, and Carroll Shelby. This year, the driver of the Z28 Camaro pace car is the vice president of General Motors and the general manager of the Chevrolet division, Jim Perkins. And he's with veteran network reporter Chuck Marlowe.
18: Well, Bob, Jim is standing down here right now. He's thumbing through some cards. He seems to be totally relaxed about the job and the task that lies before him. Do you exactly feel that way inside, Jim?
19: I really do. I've had a good month down here to get ready for this thing, and I'm supremely confident in the car and the capability and USAC's control.
18: Any innovations in the way you're going to bring them down? Changes have been made in the track. Anything you're going to do differently?
19: Well, there is a little concern about the start this year because one, as you know, is much tighter. We had a meeting yesterday with Mr. Benford and the front row and myself about the control. It appears we're going to slow the race down just a little bit as far as the start is concerned. On the third lap, we hope to be able to turn them loose in the middle of the back straightaway and then run about 90 to 100 miles an hour into turn three. Turn them loose in the middle of turn three. I'll come home and hopefully they start racing at the pit wall, at the entrance of the pits. I think it's a great desire to try to control it to the point that they come across the start-finish the first round somewhere between 150 and 170, and that ought to have them pretty well sorted out at that point.
18: All right, Jim, we wish you a very safe start, and we pray for a safe race today.
19: Well, we all look for the same thing. We want it to be just exactly what has always been, the greatest spectacle in racing.
18: Thank you, Jim Perkins, Chevrolet.
1: And thank you, Chuck, the man who has driven the pace car more times than anyone, won this race in 1960. This morning, we salute Jim Rathman, 33 years after his exciting win over Roger Ward. This year's lineup contains six former winners, and with details on that, let's begin our movement around this 2.5-mile oval and talk with the voices that you'll be hearing today describing the action down in turn number one. Here's Jerry Baker.
20: Thank you, Bob. Good morning to you, and hello to our listeners around the world. Indeed, this year's field, six former winners representing nine Indianapolis 500 victories, Ari Lyandock, Mario Andretti, Emerson Fittipaldi, Danny Sullivan, Al Unser Jr. They each have one trip to victory lane. Al Unser Sr., the only active four-time winner at Indy. And between them, they have taken away over $14.5 million in prize money from the Indianapolis Motor Speedway. Today's prize winnings, well, they'll most certainly exceed the $1 million mark once again. And Bob Jenkins, who would bet against any of these former champions as strong contenders to be first in line to the pay window tomorrow?
1: Thank you, Jerry. Only five rookies made this year's field of 33. They help contribute an international flavor. Here's more on that from Turn 2 and Gary Lee.
21: Thanks, Bob. Hi, everybody. What a spectacular view from high atop the southeast vista here in Turn 2. Right you are. Five rookies and four are foreign-born. Starting outside the second row, Stefan Johansson, the first driver from Sweden. He now lives in Monte Carlo. He drives for Tony Bettenhausen. Then we move to row three in the middle, the defending world driving champion, Nigel Mansell. Now, he is devoting his season to IndyCar racing. He's already won once. He leads the PPG point standings, but this is his first race ever on an oval. We move then to row five. We have two rookies in row five. Inside, Nelson Piquet, a three-time world driving champion. He is back from devastating injuries 1 year ago in that practice crash. And outside, the youngest and the fastest rookie, only 24 years old, his birthday earlier this month, Stephen Gregoire from France. He qualified at over 220.8 miles an hour. The lone American, young Robbie Gordon, the 24-year-old protege of now-retired A.J. Foyt. He starts inside row nine. Remember, the last rookie to win was 1966 Graham Hill, a former world champion.
1: Thank you very much, Gary. A variety of chassis and engines are in this year's lineup, and Larry Henry has more on that as we continue our movement around the 2.5-mile oval. Larry?
22: Good morning, Bob, and good morning, everyone. It's a beautiful day for racing in Indianapolis. Well, whatever Lola wants, Lola will get this year. 28 of the 33 cars that are in the starting field are Lola chassis. 19 are 93 models, 8 are 92, and only one from 91. There are four brand-new 93 Penske's and one 92 Gallimer. The odds against Dominic Dobson coming home first are long, but who knows as the day ends. Remember, a Gallimer won last year. The real battle is engines. There are 12 Fords in the field. The first four cars to qualify, the Ford XB Cosworth, the Chevy C engine 11, the old reliable Chevy B not in the field, two Chevy A's and eight Buicks. It should be an interesting day, Bob.
1: And finally in turn four, here's Bob Lamy with more on the changes that have been made to the track in the past 12 months.
0: Good morning, Bob, and good morning, everybody. The changes going on, well, the apron that some have felt comfortable running with in trouble or just simply to pass or cut the track a little short is gone. In its place, rumble strip at 200-plus miles an hour. You don't want to be in that. Then there's a space of about 15 feet of grass, and then the warm-up lane that goes out of the pits through one and two, and then coming into three, out to four, and into the pit area itself. The changes haven't been made on the track. Some of the changes are in people's minds. Others we'll see in turn one later today. Bob?
3: The greatest spectacle in racing, the 77th Indianapolis 500, is a little more than 30 minutes away. Been blessed with bright sunshine here on race day 1993 for the Indianapolis 500. I'm Bob Jenkins. Welcome back to the broadcast. Many of you like to keep charts of the 500-mile race, and we'll provide you the information that you need to keep them. Please listen carefully, though, in the next few minutes. We realize that you often use the charts provided in some newspapers. Unfortunately, many do not work with the way that we give you the information. So here is Howdy Bell, the senior member of the radio network, who will be giving you the standings at the end of every 20 laps and a description of how you should make up your scoring charts for today's race.
5: Thanks, Bob, and good morning, everyone. It's really quite simple. All you need to do is write down the left side of your sheet the numbers 1 through 33, representing the 33 positions. At the top of the chart, write down 20-lap intervals. That's 20, 40, 60, 80, 100, so forth, up to 200. I'll give you every 20 laps the position, the car number, and the driver's name. And because we must go through the standings quickly, you may want to write down only the car number and not worry about writing out the driver's name. Then at the end of the broadcast, you can go back and chart the progress of each driver. We'll also give you average speed at the end of each 20-lap interval. Now, by drawing up your scoring charts in this manner, you'll have a complete tracking of all 33 drivers in today's race. Bob?
3: And here is the lineup. The pole sitter is Ari Leyendyke from Scottsdale, Arizona, driving the Target Scotts Video 93 Lola Ford Cosworth, car number 10. The middle of the front row, Mario Andretti from Nazareth, Pennsylvania, in the Kmart Texaco Haviland Newman Haas 93 Lola Ford Cosworth, number 6. Starting third, the Duracell Mobil 1 93 Lola Ford Cosworth, number 9, driven by Raul Boissel. Row 2, car number 2, Scott Goodyear from Toronto, Ontario, driving the McKenzie Financial 93 Ford Cosworth. Next to him, the defending champion, Allenzer Jr. from Albuquerque, New Mexico, and car number 3, the Valvoline 93 Lola Chevy NDC. Starting 6, Stefan Johansson, a rookie from Monte Carlo, Monaco, driving the Amex Energy and Metals 93 Penske Chevy NDC, car number 16. 7, starting position, Paul Tracy from West Hill, Ontario, car number 12, the Marlboro 93 Penske Chevy NDC. The middle of the third row, car number 5, the Kmart Haviland Newman Haas 93 Lola Ford Cosworth, driven by Formula One champion Nigel Mansell from Clearwater, Florida. Outside row 3, the 89 500 winner, Emerson Fittipaldi, in the Marlboro 93 Penske Chevy NDC, car number is 4. Row number 4, car 40, the Budweiser King Racing 93 Lola Chevy NDC, driven by Roberto Guerrero from San Juan Capistrano, California. The middle of row 4 is the Amway Jonathan Bird's Cafeteria, Bryant Heating and Cooling 93 Lola Ford Cosworth, car number 22, driver Scott Brayton. In the 12th starting position, the 85 winner, Danny Sullivan, driving car number 7, the Molson 93 Lola Chevy NDC. The fifth row consists of rookie Nelson Piquet from Brasilia, driving the Arisco STP 93 Lola Menard V86B. Next to him, the Conseco 93 Lola Chevy NDC, car number 11, driven by Kevin Cogan. 15th starting position goes to the race's fastest rookie, Stephen Gregoire from France, driving the Formula Project Maalox GSF Safeway France Info 92 Lola Buick, car number 36. The sixth row, the Interstate Batteries, Gillette Taesa Airlines Pagan Racing 92 Lola Buick, driven by Jeff Andretti, car number 21. The 17th starting position goes to Teo Fabi from Milan, Italy, driving car number 5, the Pennzoil 93 Lola Chevy NDC. The outside of the 6th row, Gary Bettenhausen from Monrovia, Indiana, driving the Glidden Paint 93 Lola Menard V6B, car number 51. The 7th row, Jimmy Vassar from Discovery Bay, California, driving the number 18 Cotalux STP 92 Lola Ford Cosworth. The middle of the 7th row, Delta Faucet's Jack's Tool Rental, Himmelgarn 91 Lola Buick, driven by Stan Fox from Janesville, Wisconsin. Outside row 7, car 90, the JCPenney, Nike, Spirit of the American Woman. The driver is last year's Rookie of the Year, Lynn St. James from Daytona Beach, Florida. The 8th row, car 76, the Amex Energy and Metals 93 Penske Chevy NDC, driven by Tony Bettenhausen from Speedway, Indiana. The middle of row number 8, four-time Indy 500 winner from Albuquerque, New Mexico, in the Budweiser King Racing, car number 80, Al Unser. On the outside of the eighth row, car number 84, the A.J. Foyt Copenhagen Racing Marmon Wasp 2, 92 Lola Ford Cosworth, driven by John Andretti from Indianapolis. In the ninth row, car number 41, the A.J. Foyt Copenhagen Racing 93 Lola Ford Cosworth, driven by Robbie Gordon from Orange, California. Starting 26, number 15, the Panasonic 93 Lola Ford Cosworth, driven by Hiro Matsushita from San Clemente, California. Outside row 9, the Coors Light Indy Parks Burns Racing 92 Galmer Chevy Indy A, car number 66, driven by Dominic Dobson from Truckee, California. Row number 10, inside, Davy Jones from McGraw, New York. Car number 50, the Jeep Andrea Moda ETR Marcello, 92 Lola Chevy Indy A. Starting 29th, Jeff Brabham from Lantana, Florida, driving car number 27, the Glidden Menard 93 Lola Menard V6B. Outside the 10th row, Willie T. Ribbs from San Jose, California, in the Bill Cosby Service Merchandise, car number 75. And in the last row, Jim Crawford, car number 60, the Budweiser King 93 Lola Chevy Indy C. In the middle of the last row is the number 92 Delta Fawcett's Kinko's Himmelgarn Racing Car, driven by Didier Taze from Belgium. And starting 33rd, Eddie Cheever from Aspen, Colorado, in car number 59, the Glidden Menard 92 Lola Buick. Average speed of the field, 219.692. That's 3.7 miles an hour slower than last year. Our driver expert this year, back after a year's absence, is three-time Indianapolis 500 winner, and we say good morning to Johnny Rutherford.
5: Good morning, Bob. What a day. What a day.
3: They are predicting rain for this afternoon. Would you have that in your mind if you were one of the drivers in this year's field?
5: Oh, I think that's something everyone's going to think about. Obviously, the start of this race, to do it safely and to get around the track and be running when it does rain or if it does rain, is your first thought. But I've won the shortest race here at past halfway, so I know what it's like to walk into victory lane, and it's may not be quite as sweet, but it's just as sweet nevertheless. But you do. The teams will be watching those the skies and having weather reports to find out just how close and where it's raining around here. So it's going to be something that will add to the drama of the race.
3: Our historian, as per usual, on our broadcast of the Indianapolis 500-mile race, and we certainly welcome back for another year Donald Davidson. And Donald, missing from that lineup I gave a few minutes ago is the defending national champion, Bobby Rahal. Is that unusual?
2: Yes, it is very much, Bob. There have been other years when the national champion was not in the field, but the only other time in history that we can find where a national champion attempted to make the field and didn't was Peter DiPaolo in 1928. He had an accident, the car was repaired, and Wilbur Shaw drove it on race day. Bobby Rahal was bumped from the starting field this year. That has never happened to a defending national champion.
3: On the grid, we see the cars lined up on the main straightaway in 11 rows of three with the crews gathered around. We are nearing the time of the morning when we have the traditional ceremonies. They'll get underway in a couple of moments. Again, here in Indianapolis, it is partly sunny today. The temperature is in the low 70s, and there is a 70% chance of rain, but they're saying that should come after the end of today's race.
4: See.
3: Back in the Master Control Tower at the Indianapolis Motor Speedway on race day 1993, and we now approach the time that many consider the most emotional in all of sports. Ceremonies are about to begin, which will include the national anthem, the invocation, taps, back home again in Indiana, and of course culminating with the four most famous words in auto racing, which were born here and reside here, but are often imitated at other lesser motor racing events. The Indiana National Color Guard has taken its place, waiting for the ceremonies to begin. It's a time when everyone who has gathered here, whether he has a great deal of interest in the race or not, stops to pay respect to the country, to the men and women of the armed forces who have given their lives in service to this country, and to the men and women who have given their lives for the sport that we love so much. Every driver, even the tough guys who defy and cheat death nearly every day, will admit that these next few moments get to them. They evoke emotions that leave us all with thoughts and reflections of the past and hope for the future. As in the past, so as not to disrupt the sequence of events, we will join the Speedway's public address system for these ceremonies. The voices you will hear will be Tom Carnegie, Jim Phillippe, David Calabro, and John Totten. Johnny, this is a moment that I know you have been involved with many, many times, and it is very emotional.
5: Well, it really is. You know, you have to clear your mind of all of the greetings you've had all morning, and really you've been thinking about the car, the racetrack, the start, everything, and you're a little jittery until you climb into the cockpit and they
4: they finish hooking up the belts, and you plug in the radio, and you do a radio check, and you get a chance to look over the instrument panel, see if everything's still where it was when you left it the last time, and then you get a chance to kind of sit and relax just before the command is given. And when they give the command and you flip the switch, the engine fires and everything's running, then it's showtime. Down to business. Everything is right with the world. It's time to go out and do your thing.
3: Once again, a tremendous crowd on hand here. Some 305,000 permanent seats around this 2.5-mile oval. They have raised the seating capacity here by building a huge new grandstand. Let's go to the public address system. The national anthem, Florence Henderson, ladies and gentlemen.

0: Ladies and gentlemen, Florence Henderson with the Purdue University All-American Band.
1: Now, in just a few moments, we will have the invocation as everyone gathered here remains on his feet, anticipating the start of the 500-mile race in about 15 minutes. Some of the drivers are already in their cars. We look down below and see several that are getting strapped in.
0: Given by the Most Reverend Daniel M. Beekline, Archbishop of the Catholic Diocese of Indianapolis.
2: Lord God of all the universe, on this, the 77th running of the greatest spectacle in racing, we pause for prayer. On this, the largest gathering of our human family for any sport in all the world, on this, America's weekend of remembering our fallen ones, on this, the Christian Feast of Pentecost, send your spirit to warm the hearts of the hundreds of thousands of us gathered here to watch this spectacle, and of those millions who join us all around the world. God of all creation, in solidarity with sisters and brothers everywhere, we praise

0: clouds away. For the drivers, we pray, que le bon Dieu va avec vous. Gehen Sie mit Gott und alles gut. Dio gli guida. Kamisama no. Omegumi o. Vaya con Dios. Godspeed. Amen.
1: Ladies and gentlemen, would you please remain standing for a moment? We ask your silence for a moment. On this Memorial Day weekend, we pause here in a moment of silence to pay homage to those individuals who have given their lives unselfishly and unafraid to make it possible for us to witness as free men and women the world's greatest sporting event. We also pay homage to those men and women who have given their lives unselfishly and without fear to make racing the world's most spectacular spectator sport.

Race fans, this day is all about magical moments. And here is a magical moment. Back home again in Indiana, our dear friend, Mr. Jim Neighbors.

0: Yes, how I long for my Indiana home.
1: Most everything in these ceremonies are audible except the release of the balloons, Johnny, and it seems like that instead of thousands, there were millions this year that are headed toward turn number four.
2: Oh, it's an incredible sight. Of course, I haven't witnessed that very much because I've always been strapped in the seat of a race car, and I'm missing that part of it very much, but it is quite a sight.
3: We'll move now our public address microphone to the front of the line where Jim Phillippe will be standing by for the magic moment for the start.
4: Ladies and gentlemen, we are at that time of the day for the command that will start the 77th running of this event. Here to give the traditional words is Chairman Emeritus of the Indianapolis Motor Speedway Board, Mrs. Mary Fendrick Hallman.
5: Now, lady.
6: Lady and gentlemen, start your engine.
1: Day for 364 days, and it's hard to believe that we're about ready to start the 77th running of this great classic. 33 cars roaring to life here on the main straightaway. We have three ceremonial pace cars ahead of the field and the real pace car, which will be driven by Jim Perkins and pace this field as it comes down for the start of the event. Johnny, I know that there has been a lot said in the past 3 weeks since this track opened about the changes and how important the start is going to be. Have you had conversation with drivers, and if so, what have you told them?
2: Well, yes, I have, and of course, the racing surface is the same one that's been raced on here for years past. You know, it's nothing new and different. It's just that it's been narrowed up. They've taken away that apron that you used to cut across or get down on once they ferried it into the racetrack so we could run down there. It's gone. The racetrack is the racing surface now that it always was when they built this track since 1909. But the cars have been changed. They've got a little less downforce. They're less stable. They're putting the driving back into the cockpit. That's the thing I think the guys have been dwelling on. The opportunity to get out there, fall in line, go racing.
1: They're beginning to move away. The eighth row, the ninth row, the tenth row is away. All but one car has started, and it appears to be Jim Crawford, who was a member of the last row. And now Crawford's car fires. All 33 cars are moving. The start of this year's 500 is moments away. Back at the Indianapolis Motor Speedway, the pace car right here at the start-finish line, bringing the field down for the first warm-up lap. They're moving at about 65 miles an hour. And Jerry Baker in turn number one, it's a beautiful sight as they head for you.
7: Well, Bob, this is about 20 of these I have seen. They just get better and better and better. Ari Landock, Mario Andretti, Raul Bosel, front row. They are lined up beautifully. Al Unser Jr. in the middle of row two is slagging behind just a bit. Scott Goodyear inside. Stefan Johansson on the outside. In row three, Paul Tracy, Nigel Mansell, and Emerson Fittipaldi. The front three rows are pretty good. Gary, how about row four?
8: They come to me headed into turn two in row four on the inside. The track record holder, Roberto Guerrero in the middle, Scott Brayton and former winner Danny Sullivan in the fifth row. A pair of rookies, Nelson Piquet and Stephen Gregoire with Kevin Cogan in the middle. And row six, Jeff Andretti, Teo Fabi, and Gary Bettenhausen about to begin his 21st Indy 500. They work through turn two, head up 5/8 of a mile backstretch to Larry Henry.
5: And taking a look at the next row, we've got Jimmy Vassar, Stan Fox in the lone 91, Lola Buick in the field, Lynn St. James, last year's Rookie of the Year. Tony Bettenhausen, car owner, also in the field. We see a little smoke from one of the cars on the back straightaway warming up. We're not sure whether that's tire smoke or not. We'll kind of watch it. It got the crowd's attention as we look down the back straightaway. Al Unser also back there and John Andretti. And then it's Ronnie Gordon. You got to watch him. He's got a lead foot. He's trying to stay within A.J. Foyt's parameters. Hiro Matsushita and Dominic Dobson, Bob Lamy. It's a great field coming over to you.
9: Absolutely it is, Larry. And as they come through the short chute, head this way, Rotan is Davey Jones. And in the middle, Jeff Brabham. There are a lot who said he may not be in the car when it came to qualify. He was and did a great job. Willie T. Ribbs also in the field on the outside of Rotan. The 11th row as the rows of three form up beautifully in front of us. Jim Crawford, the car started late, but he's going now. Didier Taze in the middle of the row 11. And Eddie Cheever, they qualified on the last day. They make their way, all of them through four. Everybody clean at this point. And Bob Jenkins, they seem to be ready to go.
1: Just a beautiful spectacle of color as they come down. Dwayne Sweeney normally waves the flag for this race. However, Nick Fenoro, who was for years a starter for the IndyCar Series, is also in the flag stand with Dwayne today. Next time around, they should be underway. The pace begins to quicken. It's now up to about 75 as once again they're in turn one.
7: Well, two questions, Bob. Number one, if Ari Lyandike decides to go for the lead, will Scott Goodyear go with him? Question number two, where does Stefan Johansson, who's sitting on the outside of row two, where does he go? There's a lot of concern about lap number one. We're going to find out in just a few short seconds. They are lined up beautifully as they hit into the short chute between number one and number two.
8: Well, I can tell you it is a kaleidoscope of sound and color. Hundreds of thousands of race fans on their feet, waving their hats, waving their purses, their programs. What a wonderful sight right now. The weatherman is cooperating as they head off the 9-degree banking in turn two, and now they start to work into 3-by-3 formation heading up this 5/8 mile backstretch. The front row is just perfect, but the rest of the rows, Larry Henry, need a little work.
5: They do need a little work, but the pace car beginning to build the speed. The Camaro Z28 pace car will be heading to the pits in turn four. Ari Lyandike now in command of the field in the back straightaway. The first five rows in perfect alignment. The back rows now beginning to form for the start of the 77th running of the Indianapolis 500. Lyandike, Andretti, Boisel in the front row. Scott Goodyear, Al Unser Jr., that great duel last year, and Stefan Johansson. Then it's Tracy, Mansell, and Emerson Fittipaldi. Bob Lamy, they're coming to you. They look great.
9: Well, the pace car heading off of turn four, heading into the pit area. We're just about ready to go. Here they come through turn four. They're lined up perfectly. The crowd roars. They stand. The engine's gun. Lyandike goes for the lead. Here we go to Bob Jenkins to start the race. Bob!
1: Here they come down the main straightaway. The field gets the green flag, and we're underway as Boisel and Lyandike race to one.
7: Raul Boisel has taken the lead. Ari Lyandike is running in second place, and Mario Andretti is third. They've got crew number one clean and green, and a great move by Mario.
8: Mario looked to the inside, could not make the pass. There's a big gap between Mario, then back to Al Unser Jr., who's running in fourth position cleanly through two. We watch the back of the pack, and everyone cleanly through two. It's a good start down the back stretch to you, Larry, in turn three.
5: Raul Boisel leading through three, then Lyandike, then Andretti, Al Jr., Scott Goodyear, and Stefan Johansson, and Paul Tracy moving up on Emerson Fittipaldi.
9: Raul Boisel still has the lead through four. Lyandike is running second, Mario third, then it's Al Jr., then it's Scott Goodyear. They head toward the start-finish line. Bob!
1: Nick Simon never led a lap here as a driver, but his car is now, his voice still has command.
7: Single file through one, no change. Boisel out in front. They are running number one just beautifully right now.
8: Well, Boisel out in front, Lyandike second, and a gap begins to develop between first and second as Mario is right on the heels of Lyandike down the backstretch.
5: That is the second lap ever that Raul Boisel has led here at Indianapolis. He led a lap in 1989 when he could have won had Emerson Fittipaldi not saved his car, but he's got about a 10-car length advantage already.
9: Absolutely running clean. It's Raul Boisel with the lead. Lyandike with Mario looking to close just a little bit. Al Jr., Scott Goodyear. Then it's Stefan Johansson as they head toward the start-finish line.
1: Mario closes in on Lyandike, running back and forth as Little Al, then Scott Goodyear to you and one, Jerry.
7: Well, you can dispel the rumors about running single file. We had two cars go through here, Bob, just moments ago, side by side, and neither showed any indications of wanting to give any room. They're already under the back straightaway. Over to you, I would imagine, already by Bob Henry over in number three over there, Larry.
5: Raul Boisel already in three. Here comes Lion Dyke, followed by Mario Andretti. It's Al Unser Jr., Scott Goodyear, Stefan Johansson. It is Emerson Fittipaldi, Paul Tracy, Nigel Mansell. Scott Brayton, who said he was going to win today. And there's Kevin Kogan. A strong start for him.
9: One of the big things to watch as we come through four very clean and green is Eddie Cheever at the back of the field. He's already passed at least five and maybe six cars moving up. Eddie Cheever, the car number is 59.
10: So Johnny Rutherford, they made it, and they made it in very professional fashion.
2: I'm real proud of the guys. They had the opportunity down there, and everybody took care of one another, got them through the corner, and that's what we have to look for safety today.
10: A lot of passing going on here on the main straightaway as some of the back markers begin to move up through the field, Donald Davidson.
11: Exactly, Bob. Eddie Cheever starting 33rd past. Eddie Cheever starting 33rd past five cars in the first lap.
10: And here comes the leader once again. Raul Boisel stretches out his advantage again on Ari Leyendijk. Leyendijk lagging behind a little bit. There's Mario in third position. Fourth is Little Al, and fifth is Scott Goodyear, last year's runner-up. Stefan Johansson runs behind him, and then the two Penske cars, Paul Tracy and Emerson Fittipaldi. Everything looks good here in the first few laps of this race. The field is well strung out now as we still have cars coming off of corner number four while the leader is in the backstretch and headed for turn number three.
5: Raul Boisel already through the third turn. His lead is about 3 seconds over Ari Leyendijk. Of course, the first three machines, all Ford Cosworths, and they have been dominant this month.
9: Boisel running very, very clean with Leyendijk moving along too. Andretti Mario seems to be trying to pick up, and Scott Goodyear trying to close on Al Jr., reminiscent of a year ago, Bob.
10: Mario Andretti now drops back just a little bit from Ari Leyendijk. He closed on the second place Leyendijk, but now begins to drop back just a little bit.
2: Yes, he does. You know, the guys are starting to settle in now. They're feeling their cars. Some of them may be pushing a little bit. Some of them may be a little bit loose. They're finding this out as the tires get normalized, get the temperatures up. The cars are running. People are making moves that can. Some of them are, we see, dropping back, holding their own. So this is the time to find out what you've got and then use it the best you can.
10: Raul Boisel continues to be the leader of the race. This is only his seventh event here at Indianapolis. In six previous races, he has three top 10 finishes. He was seventh in 1988, third in 1989, and seventh last year. And so Raul Boisel has a very impressive record here at the Indianapolis Motor Speedway, and many have selected him as perhaps a dark horse, although I don't think you can really consider Boisel as a front row starter a dark horse in this race.
2: No, I don't think so. Raul has the credentials. Now maybe it's his time to come to the front and put one together.
10: Boisel in turn number four as we go down to the pit area, and Sally Larvik, who's with Boisel's car owner, Dick Simon.
12: And Dick Simon, you can imagine how happy you are, but this really goes to plan, doesn't it, how this race started? This is how you told Raul to start it.
13: Yes, actually, Ari Leyendijk used to drive for us, and I told Raul, I said, Raul, if you've got a chance, go for it. Ari's a fair driver. If you've got the line, he'll let you have it. Ari was a gentleman. He did have the line, and Ari let him have it.
12: And I understand you haven't heard anything from Raul since then. Is that a good sign?
13: No, we haven't, and he's doing a nice job. I don't know how hard he's running at the moment, but he's running free out there. Everything seems to be fine.
12: And you can imagine this team was just cheering and yelling when Raul took the lead. Bob?
10: Thank you very much, Sally. Nine laps have been completed, and let's pause 10 seconds for station identification. This is the Indianapolis Motor Speedway Radio Network. I'm Bob Jenkins back at the Indianapolis Motor Speedway and the 77th running of the Indianapolis 500-mile race. Right now it is Raul Boisel who is in command of this race, and they're going to start lapping before too much longer, Johnny. As a matter of fact, they have now already started to lap some of the back markers, so a very fast pace being set by the leader, Boisel.
2: Yes, Raul must be very comfortable. I watched him in carburation runs the other day. His car was absolutely fantastic. He says it's running well, feels good, so he can run that fast. He's going to, and he's into the back of the pack already.
10: And he's in front of you, Jerry Baker.
7: Well, he's already gone by me. By the time we got the switch and saw to the tower, he has gone and on his way, Bob.
10: And should be in turn number three, passing Dominic Dobson, Larry.
5: Raul Boisel is so dominant, reminiscent of Michael Andretti at the start of last year's race when he ran away from this field. Boisel is just on rails. He's actually got a two-turn lead over Ari Leyendijk, who's in second.
9: Several others trying to get around Jim Crawford as they come toward you on the main straightaway. Bobby should be right in front of you.
10: Indeed he is. Jim Crawford goes to the inside of Willie T. Ribbs and tries to pick up a position, Jerry.
7: He's got the position, Bob. They're very reticent to make a two-car move in this area. It can be done, and now they make the change over in number two. Gary, can you see it?
8: Yes, we certainly can. He actually tried to make a move on the inside of Willie T. Ribbs, but once again did not have that apron down there to utilize. He had to tuck in behind Willie coming through two. They're up the backstretch almost to turn three now.
5: I'll tell you one driver that is on the move that you have to look back in the field for, and that is Al Unser. He has been picking off cars left and right, and the four-time winner of this race is moving steadily towards the front of the pack.
9: As they head to four, Boisel trying to pick up some ground, but right now running by himself. But everybody is through as Mario Andretti is making a move, trying to catch Leyendijk right in front of you, Bob.
10: And here they are. Mario moves to the inside of Leyendijk. Did he get him, Jerry?
7: He sure did. He caught a back marker at the same time. Man, he went around like there was no problem at all. He's got it on rails. Gary Lee.
8: Well, actually, he's right in behind Leyendijk as they come through, too. He did not actually get by him, as you thought perhaps he did. Now he's going to try him down the backstretch. Yes, he will go to the inside, and he will pass Leyendijk going up the backstretch. And now Andretti moves to second in turn three.
5: Nice move by Mario Andretti getting in front of Ari Leyendijk, and he's got about a 10-car length advantage now. So Mario Andretti, one of the dominant cars here. He started in the middle of the front row in 1969. Maybe that's an omen for him this year.
9: Again, they go by us very safely, but back up there a bit. We've got Bob Jenkins, some action going to one at this moment.
10: Yeah, Mario going past Willie T. Ribbs. So we do have a change in second place. Mario Andretti has moved around Ari Leyendijk, but the leader of the race is Raul Boisel. The Indianapolis 500-mile race, 1993. We have completed about 15 laps, and the leader of the race is Raul Boisel. Running in second position is Mario Andretti. And in turn two, a problem.
8: Well, his car slowing down, coming off the second corner, headed down the backstretch on the inside. Maybe Larry Henry has a better view.
5: We had a 360-degree spin coming through turn two. No wall contact, no car contact. The machine is coming towards us right now. Hard to pick up the number, but no wall contact. Tire marks left on the road. It's one of the Budweiser King machines, and it looks like number 60. It looks like the engine went, and he's going to try to drive it into the pits, but a great job there of keeping that car off the wall. He did a complete 360 as it looks like the engine let go and the oil got on the back wheels coming through turn two, and all the rest of the machines stayed clear of that incident out on the raceway from Jim Crawford.
10: So Crawford is now in the deacceleration lane between turns number three and four. The car moving very, very slowly toward the pit area, and we have our first caution of the afternoon.
2: You can see smoke coming from the back of the car, so he's finished for the day, it appears.
10: Our first caution of the afternoon, and it comes on lap number 16, so it gives us a chance to take a breather here and figure out what has happened. We have had some great racing in the first 16 laps, and now we will probably begin to see the first series of pit stops made. Donald?
14: I was going to make a comment just a few moments ago about the fact that we were at to 13, 14, and 15 laps, and we'd had no yellows, no problems, no cars out of the race, and not even a pit stop. Well, obviously that's changing now, but even so, Bob, this is very unusual to go this far into the race before we have the first pit stop or apparently a car out of the race.
10: Crawford's car just making its way now into the pit area as the safety trucks circle this track. The problem erupted in turn number three when Crawford spun and kept going. Actually, the spin came in turn number two. Let's go to Bob Forbes.
15: Crawford's car is just pulling in, and apparently they're going to get him going again because the tires are being changed to back tires. There's a lot of smoke coming up, but apparently nothing that's going to bother him running. At least that's the way the crew's working. They're working very fast. They've got the hydraulic jack down, and they had to bring it back up. They're trying to refuel it, and the smoke is really coming out of the car, the front edge of the car. Now they're trying again. They're giving a push away. There goes Jim Crawford, and he's back in action.
12: meantime, Raul Boisel came into the pits, and it's kind of interesting because I asked them what they would do if there was a yellow before their pit time, and they said they'd follow the leader. Well, they are the leader, so they came in, and all they did was refuel the car. They didn't even change tires. They know that in order to get ahead and to stay ahead, you have to be fast in the pit, so they just decided to refuel the car. The tires are apparently good, so they decided to go out on the same tires. Let's go with Brian.
16: Well, this was a very fortunate yellow for Little Al. Al Unser Jr. was complaining of a severe loose problem on the race course. He had backpedaled all the way to eighth place. He came in, got fuel, got tires, and they also took some of the front wing out of it, hoping that, or maybe they put some front wing into it. Maybe I should ask Johnny Rutherford exactly what they would do to correct a loose problem, but they're hoping that whatever the problem was, they've got it corrected, and Little Al can now go forward in the field.
2: Well, they would take some front wing out of the car and take that downforce away from the front of the car to try to balance it so the car would be balanced and it would come right for him. They've got a speed limit this year in the pits. They've got a 100-mile-an-hour speed limit, which is a little different than in the past. Used to, you could come through and bonsai to your pit stop, but now you've got to slow down, and it's a little safer for the crews down there.
10: Jim Crawford, by the way, has been black flagged. He is the reason for our caution. He spun coming off of corner number 2 and then came in for a pit stop and went back out, but he has been black flagged. And so the pace car leads the field slowly down through here, as most of those who are running up front have made pit stops.
2: I noticed Hiro Matsushita was leading the field, so that gives him a chance to lead the race on the caution here.
10: Did not make a pit stop, however. A lot of pit action there during that first caution flag. Boisel came in. Most of the others did. Donald?
14: They're showing the leader is number 36, Stefan Gregoire, who stayed on the track and is shown at the leader at the moment. We're not too sure that Hiro is that far up. Second is showing as Kevin Cogan, who also stayed on the track. And third is Al Unser, also who stayed on the track.
10: And during the series of pit stops, Ari Leyendijk, who was running third at the time, got, we understand, a bigger right rear and took out some of the wing on the car. Johnny, what would that be for?
2: Well, that, like I say, to balance the car, take some front wing out, take some downforce away from the front of the car and lets it push just a little bit so it'll balance with the loose action and you be able to run faster.
10: Are you pleased at the way this first 20 laps has been handled? I know there was so much talk, but it was my belief that because there was so much discussion about a possible problem at the start, the drivers just told themselves they were going to behave, take it easy, and indeed they did.
2: Well, you know, you talk about it, and you tell everybody, take it easy and don't try to win it in the first lap, but invariably there's someone that does, so you just hold your breath and we held our breath for nothing. Everybody took care of themselves, did a marvelous job, and this has been a very good race. Everyone is finding out what they've got and getting ready to go for it.
10: Now, Stefan Gregoire is shown as the leader of the race as they come down here. Second position is being shown as Kevin Cogan in car number 11, and third place is Al Unser Sr. from his starting position well back in the field, so once again, we're seeing the prowess of Al Unser Jr. here in the early stages of our race today.
17: WIBC.
10: Indianapolis Motor Speedway, I'm Bob Jenkins, and we are back under green in the 500-mile race after a spin coming off of turn number 2 involving Jim Crawford. Now, the standings are jumbled. Stefan Gregoire was shown as a leader for a while. He made a pit stop, and now the standings are really changing as the cars head for turn number 3. Larry?
16: Kevin Cogan right now is your leader. Last time he led 1986, of course, when he was beaten by Bobby Rahal for the title. The rest of the cars single file. Paul Tracy tried to go through 2 wide a moment ago. He got hung out to dry.
10: Al Unser Sr. is in second position and closing in on Cogan, Jerry.
18: Well, let's see what happens here. Nothing particularly spectacular. Kevin Cogan hangs on to the lead. That's the way they'll go into number 2.
16: Yeah, and off the second corner down the backstretch, about 4 or 5 car lengths between the two. But remember, Kevin Cogan was the slowest qualifier in this field. And now Al Unser makes a move on the inside into 3.
19: Al Unser has got the lead of the 77th Indianapolis 500. He stretches it out to about 8 car lengths, going to 4, Bob Levy.
9: Al Unser Sr. coming through 4 with a lead, followed by Kevin Cogan. And Al continues to pull away. Mario Andretti is third through as they come through clean. Raul Boisel checking back into the pits.
10: From 23rd starting position, Al Unser has a lead, but the real story is in the pits as Raul Boisel, who was so dominant in the first 19 or so laps of this race, has brought his car in for an unscheduled pit stop. Let's go to Sally Larving.
12: And they're bringing the car in. It makes the stop. It's a stop and go. Apparently it was a penalty. We'll have to find out what it is.
10: It was a quick stop, obviously a penalty. It could be because of the speed limit violation on pit road.
2: Well, it could have been that, and I noticed that he passed Mario down at the end of the pits as they left, and I think it was past the blend line, so we'll have to see what happens.
10: It was a pass under yellow, we understand. Another report from pit road in Chris McClure.
17: Weigh and watch the two pit stops, those two cars involved. Mario Andretti under the yellow got his service in 12.02 seconds, four tires and fuel, and...
10: And a possible problem there with Chris's equipment. He was telling us that Mario Andretti made a 12-second pit stop that last time. Back down to Sally Larvik with Dick Simon.
12: I'm with Dick Simon, and it was a penalty. It was a stop and go for passing on the yellow, Dick.
13: No, that's passing in the pits. It's not passing on a yellow. You have cars stopping and starting in the pits. Some of them slowing down, some of them speeding up. For hell's sakes, that's not illegal. What the hell are they doing?
12: So in other words, they gave you a penalty because he passed a car in the pits coming into the pits?
13: Yes, and you know, a car has to slow down to get in his pit, so what do we got to do? Stop at the other end while somebody gets in their pit?
12: Okay, obviously very upset Dick Simon, and to add to that, down at the Amex pit, they're complaining, Stefan Johansson is complaining because they said Stefan Gregoire passed about 10 cars under the yellow, so they have protested to the USAC officials, so we'll have to see how that works its way out.
10: Well, now we're understanding that indeed Boissel's penalty was not for passing in pit lane or passing on the yellow, it was for a speed limit violation, so perhaps Dick Simon's anger will be tempered somewhat, because obviously Dick Simon was very unhappy over that black flag situation to his driver Raul Boissel.
14: Bob, obviously Jim Crawford returned to the race, so everybody's still running. We thought that he was out. He is not. He is running last, but he has 23 laps into Al Unser's 26, and so we got a way to go before we get a record for the most number of laps by the first car out. That's 74 by Bill Holmeyer in 1954.
10: And for the first 20-lap rundown, here is Howdy Bell.
7: Thank you very much, Bob. In first position, 11, Kogan. Second is 80, Al Sr. Third, 84, John Andretti. Fourth, 6, that's Mario Andretti. Fifth, 9, Boissel. Sixth, 41, Robbie Gordon. Seventh, 36, Stefan Gregoire. Eighth, 2, Goodyear. 9, car 10, Ari Leyendijk. 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Ribs. 29th, 50th, Jones. 30th, 92, Taze. 31, 66, Dobson. 32nd, 15, Matsushita. And 33rd, 60, Jim Crawford. The average, 170.756 miles per hour. Bob?
10: And Al Unser Sr. continues to lead the race. Back for an update to Sally Larvik.
12: Okay, I passed on the information to Dick Simon that you gave me that it was a hit speed limit violation, and his comment after I told him was, okay. In other words, I guess they realized that Raul did speed coming into the pits. And we understand that there are no protests allowed regarding the stop and go, that it is a 100-mile-an-hour speed limit, and it has to be reckoned with, and there's no protest regarding it.
10: They are watching that very closely this year, Johnny Rutherford. The speed limit down pit road, of course, all done in the interest of safety.
2: Well, yes, it is. You know, these crews are very vulnerable standing out there working on the cars, and if somebody were to lose it or two cars get together going fast or have a problem, it would be devastation. So it's good to slow them down. They're doing it in NASCAR, and I think it's time we looked at that as well, and they're doing it keeping the peace with the speed limit.
10: Well, now Raul Boissel has a lot of ground to make up because of that violation. Larry Henry in turn 3.
19: Well, we've been watching Al Unser, who is getting ready to chase down Raul Boissel, who's just in front of him. Al Unser, who has led more laps than anyone here at the Indianapolis 500, somehow has gotten to the front of this field. Who could believe it? Kenny Bernstein, his car owner last year, saw Roberto Guerrero, the pole sitter, go out before the race even began. Today, he's got a guy up front and a four-time winner.
10: Al Unser Sr. We mentioned in our preliminary show that the two other four-time winners retired over the past winter, A.J. Foyt and Rick Mears. And, Johnny, you would think that Al Unser is saying, oh, okay, guys, by golly, I'll try to go for number five.
2: Well, if they're going to give you the opportunity,
10: and
2: you
10: a problem
2: take
10: in
2: advantage
10: turn,
2: of it.
10: Turn four.
9: We've got one car down into the grass area between the pit lane and also the track area. It seems to be Danny Sullivan's car, car number seven, the teammate of Kogan, and he's okay. The smoke coming out of the rear end of the car, but the crews are already to him, and no, obviously no contact, just a little smoke, but that's caused our second yellow.
10: A tough break for the former winner of this race, Danny Sullivan, who now unbuckles and begins to climb out of his car. He's getting out very disgusted, of course, because his race will be over at the end of about 30 laps. Danny Sullivan now walking over to one of the safety vehicles. Anything else, Bob, there in turn number four?
9: There's a possibility, Bob, that there was some contact with the wall in four. It didn't appear so at first, but you look back and there might have been. The car is already just about to be put on the hook. If it was, it wasn't a bad contact. Go to Larry Henry a little bit.
5: It looks like that he made contact just as he exited turn three, got up in the gray area. We do have black marks on the outside wall. When we look to the right, we just saw the smoke coming off the back of Danny Sullivan's car. But indeed, the safety crew is up there in the high area, in the gray area, and there are wall tire marks on the outside retaining wall just as the short chute begins on the north end of the track.
10: Danny Sullivan, the 1985 winner, is an early out here in Indianapolis. Welcome back to live coverage of the 77th Indianapolis 500-mile race. We're under our second caution of the afternoon. This brought out when Danny Sullivan got up high coming out of turn number three, brushed the wall in the short chute, and then pulled to the inside. Now, we've had pit stops during our commercial break. Let's get a report on the pit stop by Al Unser from Bob Forbes.
20: Well, that Budweiser King Racing team did a great